0: Well, what is it, Townsend?
1: Nothing, Ford. Nothing.
2: This isn't a bad setup, Grig. You look very comfortable.
1: Oh, cup of clowning, Al. How's it coming?
2: There's enough publicity for 100 scrapbooks. Why, you're a cinch for that John Miller play.
1: Fine. Now, when do I get out of here?
2: Get out? Oh, well, that'll be a little while yet, Grig.
1: What do you mean, a little while? District Attorney was just here, and he thinks I'm guilty.
2: So what? You know you're not. There hasn't even been a murder. Oh, boy, will he do a slow burn when the story breaks in the papers.
1: Ford also said the papers were beginning to pan me. Is that true?
2: Well, a little, Grig. Some of the boys are knocking, but that's because it makes a better story. That's nothing to worry about. You've just got to hold on a little longer.
1: Oh, but I am worried, Al. We're playing with something big.
2: Now, look, Grig, I'm the idea boy. I got you into this, and I'll get you out. The net result of the whole thing is going to make you a famous guy. Why, you'll have every producer on Broadway eating out of your hand.
1: Oh, gosh, I don't know, Al. It's gone too far. Maybe we ought to show our hand.
2: Who's been feeding you that dialogue, Grig? It's all wet. Now, you listen to me. We haven't hit the cream of the press notices yet. I've never made a dime out of you, but I've always thought you had talent. Keep your faith in my judgment, Grig. You won't be sorry.
1: Oh, I know you're trying to sell me, Al, but I have a hunch it's down the river. And if my hunch gets too strong, Al, I'm going to talk to Ford.

0: nice of you to take me driving, Mr. Henley.
1: It's a pleasure, Valentine, honey. After the cares of the day, there's nothing like a cool evening ride with one's favorite female companion.
0: How's your friend Gregory Townsend?
1: Don't you read the papers, Valentine?
0: Well, that's what I mean.
1: He's where your friend Dave Anderson ought to be.
0: Why don't you like him, Mr. Henley?
1: He's been squeezing money out of me like a leech.
0: Do you owe it to him?
1: Oh, not exactly, Valentine. Ever hear of blackmail?
0: Oh, how exciting.
1: Oh, yeah? Well, honey, right now I've got my mind on murder.
0: Oh, Mr. Henley, you mustn't.
1: Don't worry, Valentine. I'm only doing my job. Don't you remember? I'm press agent for a murder.

0: The spinning threads of the web in which Gregory Townsend found himself imprisoned were more unbelievable than any play in which he'd ever acted. In answer to a desperate plea for publicity, Al Henley, his press agent, had conceived the idea of Gregory's committing a counterfeit murder, the supposed victim to bear his real name, Michael Armbruster. But Gregory's ardor for the pretense cooled when the district attorney gave every indication of believing the story.
1: Well, that's the whole story, Mr. Ford.
2: You're a strange sort of fellow, Townsend.
1: What do you mean?
2: You expect me to believe a story such as the one you've just told me.
1: But it's the truth, I swear it.
2: Why, it's fantastic. A man murdering himself.
1: Now listen to me, Ford. I am Michael Armbruster. Gregory Townsend is only my stage name.
2: Will the landlady identify you as Armbruster?
1: Well, no, I purposely wore makeup.
2: You've covered all the angles, haven't you? Unfortunately, Townsend, your story is too incredulous for me to believe. Not even a wild-eyed press agent could create such a tale.
1: But that's exactly how it happened. I needed publicity, and Al Henley, my press agent, invented the whole thing.
2: How do you account for your watch being in the room?
1: It was my room, I tell you. I rented it.
2: Only you wore makeup, so it wasn't you. Yes, I know.
1: Well, I don't know what else I can do to prove the whole thing to be a piece of fiction. There isn't anybody. Surely that should convince you.
2: But you're wrong, Townsend. There is a corpse.
1: What? What are you talking about?
2: I said there's a body. The body of Michael Armbruster.
1: Oh, you're crazy.
2: We've been told where it is. You shouldn't have trusted Al Henley. He's decided to tell us where you've hidden the body of the man you murdered. I have a car waiting. We'll soon discover who's been telling the truth. We should be there any minute.
1: Where am I supposed to have hidden my victim?
2: Behind a large outdoor advertising sign.
1: Sounds like a nice, quiet retreat for a dead man.
2: That looks like the place up ahead.
1: Well, there's a sign there, at any rate.
2: Would you prefer to point out the exact spot where the body is hidden?
1: I couldn't do it with a Ouija board.
2: As you wish, Townsend. This way.
1: Speaking of publicity, Ford, this won't do you any good when the papers find out you've been persecuting an innocent man.
2: Good heavens.
1: What's wrong? Oh, that's horrible.
2: Well, there's your answer, Townsend. Will you confess now?
1: No, no, I didn't do it.
2: Look for yourself, Townsend. This body's been burned. The ebony ring on the finger with the initials M.A.
1: I've never seen it before.
2: This is the body of Michael Armbruster. I'm charging you with his murder, and so help me, I'm going to get a conviction.
3: Thank you.
4: You're welcome, Mr. Henley. Just call when you're ready to leave.
3: Hello, Greg.
1: You get out of here before I commit a real murder.
3: Take it easy,
1: Greg. Take it
3: Greg.
1: Easy. Why, you cheap little crook. Do you know you framed me with a murder?
3: Well, it's all according to plan,
1: Not
3: Greg.
1: My plan. I want you to get me out of here. The DA is putting me on trial next week.
3: Exactly, and that's where I'm going to spring my big surprise.
1: Where'd that body come from?
3: A shady character I know tipped me off to it. The guy can supply any kind of body on order.
1: He'd make you an excellent partner. But first, you've got to get me out of this.
3: At the trial, Greg, at the trial. It'll be the biggest news story of the century. I can just see those headlines.
1: Oh, I don't know why I should trust you. I have a feeling you've got something up your sleeve.
3: Oh, relax, Greg. You've got a nice room here and three meals a day. That should be heaven to any actor. Believe me, you haven't a thing in the world to worry about.
5: This court is now in session. The district attorney will continue with his presentation.
2: Thank you, Your Honor. I should like to call as my final witness Al Henley. Now, Mr. Henley, what was your relationship with the defendant?
3: I was his public relations counselor.
2: Did he usually confide in you?
3: All the time. I gave him advice on his career.
2: Tell the court, Mr. Henley, what you know about the murder of Michael Armbruster.
3: Well, I've known for quite a while that Townsend and Armbruster weren't exactly on speaking terms. One night, about a month ago, Townsend came to see me at my apartment.
2: Yes? Yeah.
3: He'd had a good deal to drink and was talking pretty freely. He told me he'd killed Armbruster that night and that he was hiding the body out at the spot where I told the district attorney it could be found.
2: Why did you keep this information quiet for so long?
3: I wanted to protect Townsend. No man likes to convict his friend.
1: You're lying, you rat, you're lying!
5: Order in the court, order in the court! The prisoner will remain silent.
1: Stop him, he's lying. I didn't kill anyone. I didn't kill anyone.
5: Very well. ladies and gentlemen of the jury, have you reached a verdict?
6: We have, Your Honor. We find the defendant guilty of murder in the first degree.
7: It's too bad about Gregory Townsend, Mr. Henley. He looked like such a nice fellow.
8: Well, Leslie Valentine, you can never tell by looking at a guy what's going on inside of him.
7: When's the execution set for?
8: Sometime next week.
7: Are you going up to see him?
8: No, it's hurt me too much to have to watch him suffer.
7: Papers sure gave it a lot of publicity.
8: I guarantee that for my clients, Valentine, honey.
7: Well, anyone can get their name in the papers if they murder someone, Mr. Henley.
8: That's right, Valentine. But how many people can get their name in the paper if they don't commit a murder?
7: That's not so easy, is it?
8: That's right. Well, now you're talking, baby. But I did it for Gregory Townsend. He was my client, and I always please my clients. I'd like to do the same for Dave Anderson, but I don't think he'll be around anymore. Now, wait, one more other thing.
7: Mr. Anderson is a nice man. You shouldn't talk that way about him.
8: All right, Valentine. Let's talk about you. I'll get your name in the papers, but in another way. You're not ready for courtroom scenes. Besides, the district attorney might believe you.
1: It's nice of you to visit me, Valentine.
7: I'm glad you remember me, Mr. Townsend.
1: You shouldn't keep such unpleasant company, my dear. You're liable to wind up playing the lead in a murder courtroom.
7: That's funny. Mr. Henley said exactly the same thing to me yesterday.
1: Well, you just be careful, Valentine. He's also liable to get your name in the papers, and that, I'm afraid, is a blood brother to the kiss of death.
7: Why, that's another coincidence.
1: Huh? What do you mean?
7: Mr. Henley and I were discussing that yesterday also.
1: How does it happen you decided to visit me?
7: Mr. Henley said it would hurt him too much to see you. But I don't think that's the real reason. I think he feels bad because he's hiding something.
1: What do you mean, Valentine?
7: Well, he said it was easy for people to get their names in the papers if they kill someone. But he said he got yours in the papers and you didn't kill anyone.
1: He told you that?
7: Yes. And I'm worried about my friend, Dave Anderson. Mr. Henley doesn't like him. And he said yesterday I wouldn't be seeing him anymore.
1: Valentine, do you know Mr. Ford, the district attorney?
7: No, but I've seen his picture.
1: How would you like to meet him?
7: Oh, now, don't go to any trouble.
1: Oh, it's no trouble at all, I assure you. It'll be a pleasure.
7: Well, what should I say to him?
1: Just smile and tell him exactly what Mr. Henley told you yesterday.
7: You mean about how to get your name in the papers?
1: Yes, that's it. Will you do that for me?
7: Sure, why not?
1: Valentine, honey, whether it's February or not, you're more than welcome. Think you had the guts to show up here, Al.
8: Believe me, Greg, I dislike jails more than you. I hope there are no hard feelings.
1: Well, of course not. You're only paying for a murder you committed with my life.
8: You should have been a comedian, Greg. The serious stuff never did suit your personality. Well, keep up the good spirits. You're a credit to the acting profession. Laugh, clown, laugh. Or should I say, sucker?
7: You were right the other day, Mr. Henley.
8: Which bright thing was that, Valentine, honey?
7: When you said you couldn't tell by looking at a guy what was going on inside him.
8: Yeah, I said that all right. Did you try it out?
7: I certainly did, Mr. Henley. Why, only yesterday. To look at Mr. Ford, you would never think that he had a sense of humor.
8: You mean Ford, the DA?
7: Yes.
8: What were you doing with him? Come on, quick. What were you doing with him?
7: Mr. Henley, you're hurting my arm.
6: Don't twist the lady's arm, Al. It might come off.
8: This is a private party, Ford.
6: Thanks for the invitation. I'd like to join the fun.
8: Oh, no use in saying no, huh?
6: No.
8: All right. What is it?
6: Why, ever since Valentine told me your philosophy about publicity, I've been doing a little checking.
8: And?
6: I found that I haven't been particularly brilliant on this case. For example, the ring with the initials M.A. that I found on the body of the corpse was made of ebony.
8: Pretty color.
6: And a very pretty wood. The important factor that I completely overlooked was that if the ring were on the body when it was burned, why, the ring would have been consumed also. In other words, the ring was obviously placed on the hand after the murder had been committed.
7: That's very good, Mr. Ford.
6: Thank you, Valentine.
8: Shut up, Valentine.
6: With that clue, Henley, the rest was simple.
8: Okay, Ford, you win. Dave Anderson was blackmailing me for every cent I earned. I figured I could put him out of the way and make you think that the charred body was really Armbruster. Well, goodbye, Valentine, honey. I'm going away. All right, Ford. I'm ready to change places with my former client.

0: It was very nice of you to invite me here, Mr. Townsend.
1: Well, I can't think of anyone else I'd rather celebrate with, Valentine. After all, you saved my life.
0: Oh, it wasn't anything much. I just listened to Mr. Henley, and he practically gave it all away.
1: You got even for the killing of your friend, Dave Anderson.
0: I only wish I could have found out in time, before Mr. Henley got to him.
1: Well, it's all over now, Valentine. The best thing to do is to forget. Why, you're a famous girl now. Your name's in every newspaper in the country.
0: Yeah. Wasn't that funny, though? Mr. Henley always said he'd get me in the headlines.
1: He kept his word, Valentine, even if he had to commit murder to do it.

From shadows and stillness, mystery weaves a spell of strangest fascination, charging the mind with doubts and fears. For mystery is a strange companion, a living memory in the haunting hour.

countdown for blast off. X minus 5, 4, 3, 2, X minus 1, fire.

0: From the far horizons of the unknown come transcribed tales of new dimensions in time and space. 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
2: My name, Sam Weber. My job, an attorney, and a pretty successful one, if I do say so myself. Maybe you won't believe it, my best friends find it hard to believe, but I used to be a completely different guy. Frightened, sickly, nearsighted, a real Mortimer Meek. No kidding. That was 10 years ago. The big change in me began to take place on a cold December morning in 1955.
3: Just a moment, please. Yes, please.
4: Weber?
3: Yes.
4: Samuel?
3: That's right.
4: Okay, Jack, step back. All right, fellas, bring it in.
3: Just a moment. You must have the wrong...
4: Watch it, Jack. Sign here.
3: Is that for me?
4: Weber, Garden Apartments.
3: It looks like a coffin.
4: I don't design them, Jack. I just deliver them. Sign here.
2: After much straining, I wasn't in very good physical shape those days. I managed to push the box under my single light bulb. There was a card in a small envelope.
3: Let's see. To Sam, from your classmates... at the Interdimensional and Cosmic Institute, Merry Christmas. 2155. Holy jumping catfish. Hey, mister! Hey, mister! There must be some mistake. Hey! Holy jumping catfish.
2: They were gone. And I didn't even know which delivery company it was. I sat down to think, and it was just beginning to seep into my sleepy brain that maybe this was one of Lou White's practical jokes, when I noticed there was something funny about that box. For one thing, it was dated 2155, 200 years from now. And for another thing, it was solid gold. Pop had been in the jewelry business long enough for me to verify that. At that point, I decided to open it up and see what was in it. After about a half hour of fumbling, I gave up.
3: All right. If you won't open, you won't open.
2: No sooner had I said the word open than it came apart like the skin off a banana. There inside was something resembling a high-powered kid's chemical set. Vials, jars, tubes, wires. You never saw so much scientific-looking junk in your life. And on top of it all was a book of instructions printed in mad green streaks. I opened the cover and read page one.
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6: 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Just a moment, I'll connect you with Mr. Ojak. Oh, good morning, Mr. Weber.
3: Good neuron. I mean, good morning. I've got to get my mind off that book.
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3: It must have been a dream. Probably go home tonight and find the place empty.
1: Well, well, well, if it isn't a poor man's Clarence Darrow. Hiya, Sam! Sam?
7: Oh, hello, Lou.
1: I come as bearer of sad tidings.
7: You don't look very sad.
1: Boss wants to see you laughing, boy.
7: What about?
1: Well, how should I know? Oh, and by the way, Sam, you'll be happy to know that I've just been promoted. I'm handling all the criminal stuff from now on.
7: Congratulations.
1: Of course, you know what this means for Tina and me, don't you, Sammy? Ah, cheer up, son. Tina's not for you anyway. Some got it, some don't. Me, I'm loaded. You, ha, nothing. So long, laughing boy.
2: That was my good friend, Lou White. Lou was one of those guys who always lands with his feet firmly planted in the back of somebody else's neck. In the year I had known him, he'd already managed to steal the job I wanted, and he was now working on the girl I wanted. Her name was Tina. Tina Velvet. She was...
6: Good morning, Sam.
7: Oh, good morning, Tina. My, you look...
6: Yes?
7: Good enough to take to lunch.
6: Oh, I'm sorry, Sam, but I promised Lou.
7: Sure.
6: I hope you're not too disappointed.
7: Me? Oh, no, no. Some got it, some don't. I don't.
2: Theoretically, Tina was employed by Somerset and Ojak as combination secretary and switchboard operator for Lou and me. I guess she wasn't what you'd call really smart, but she always managed to look like a pin-up girl caught with her clothes on, if you know what I mean. Well, that was Tina. I tried to steady my blood pressure as I walked into the boss's office.
7: You sent for me, Mr. Ojak?
8: Oh, yes. Sit down, Weber. Sit down.
7: Thank you, Mr. Ojak.
8: My boy, in this business, you've got to be aggressive. You've got to go out and create new clients. I don't mean ambulance chasing or anything like that, but you've got to show some zip.
7: Yes, sir.
8: Well, get in there and punch, Weber. I want to see a change in you in the next few months. As a matter of fact, you'd better.
2: I went back to my office, resolved to show some zip. I bit savagely into a copy of Hackleworth's On Torts. Then I called Tina for a memo. But by the time she came in, my mind was wandering again.
6: Rosenthal versus Rosenthal. On August 4th, the party, the first part. What comes next? Sam, what comes next?
7: Listen, forget the memo for a while. I want you to take a letter.
6: All right, Sam.
7: Today's date, usual heading. To the Chamber of Commerce, Glunt City, Ohio. Mm-hmm. Gentlemen, would you inform me if you have registered a street or avenue known as Diagonal Level or Avenue? I write on behalf of a new client of mine.
6: Oh, Sam, he was a new client. I wondered about it, but he looked so strange and sinister.
7: What did he look like?
6: Well, he was a terribly tall old man in a black overcoat. He asked if you were in, and then he tried to get your home address. But he looked and acted so strange, I didn't give it to him. He went away positively furious.
7: That's great. Did he leave his name?
6: Well, that's the funny part of it. He just said he was the censor or the census taker or something from the 24th oblong.
2: I left the office early and went home. Sure enough, there it was. My bill demand set gleaming a little obscenely in the corner. I walked over to it, gave it a kick, and hollered, "Open sesame!" 3 minutes later, I was flopped down in bed reading Chapter 1, Making Simple Living Things. An hour later, I was fooling around with such complicated items as the Junior Bicalibrator, which measured everything from blood pressure to hemoglobin content, and the Jiffy Vitalizer, which was actually supposed to put life in your creation, providing you had followed instructions carefully. At 8 o'clock, I went out to supper with the idea of getting a little drunk. I did. At 9:45, I came back and made my first simple living thing.
7: Here, boy. Here, boy. Maybe you aren't a boy. Let's see. According to the book, you are a rubicular oyster hog. Not much to look at, but I made you. Me, Sam Weber, attorney at law. I have created life. Hey, come back here. Come back. Here, boy. Here, boy. Here, boy. Aye.
2: was no use. My rubicular oyster hog, which was a cross between a field mouse and an oyster, had run out under the door and into the world. Next morning in the office, I turned to Chapter 2, Duplicating Babies and Small Humans.
7: Assemble your mannequins, setting all molds to the indicated calibrations. To disassemble a model, use the disassemblator provided with a set. If you cannot destroy your creation, the law requires you to call the census keeper for your oblong.
6: Good morning, Sam. Here's that memo on Rosenthal versus Rosenthal. Also a letter for you. Shall I read it?
7: Please.
6: Dear Mr. Weber, there is no firm at Glunt City bearing the name of Build-A-Man, nor do we have any thoroughfare called Diagonal. Sincerely yours, Thomas Plantagenet, Mayor.
7: Well, that's that.
6: Oh, by the way, your client was here again this morning, the ghoulish one.
7: What'd you tell him?
6: I said you'd be in later.
7: Thanks.
6: Will that be all, Sam?
7: Yes. No. Are you doing anything New Year's Eve?
6: Sam, I'm disappointed in you.
7: What did I do?
6: You haven't even noticed.
7: Noticed what?
6: The ring, silly. Third finger, left hand.
7: What? Who?
6: Lou gave it to me.
7: Well, Lou has plenty of zip. I'm sure you'll be very happy zipping around with each other.
6: Oh, Sam.
7: What's the matter?
6: I don't know. I'm so confused.
1: Hey, listen, what's going on in here?
7: Tina just told me the good news about your engagement. She's crying with happiness.
1: Oh, is that right, honey? Well, no hard feelings, Sam. It's just that the best man got the girl. You understand how it is. Oh, by the way, we're having a little celebration at Sig Alley's tonight. Drop around and we'll live it up a little, huh?
2: I went home feeling like a man who had been stuffed into a washing machine with the dial set at rinse dry. I was a failure. My job was a bust. My girl was going to marry a football player. I'd been playing God with a chemistry set from some crazy futuristic world. And the bill collectors were hot on my heels.
7: Why not? Think of it. A Sam Weber without all the psychological problems you've got. A dynamic, uninhibited Sam who could win a girl like Tina by sheer magnetism. Then when it was all over, we'd just take the old disassemblator and presto. And I can do it, too. Chromosome content check. Well, here goes. It's moving. Holy mackerel. It's alive. It's sitting up.
9: Whoa! Hey, I feel great.
7: Take it easy. Do you know who you are?
2: Don't give me that take it easy routine. Of course I know who I am. I have all the thoughts you ever had up until the point I was vitalized. My brain is an exact duplicate of yours, except that I'm not all blocked up psychologically. Oh, by the way, since we both have the same name, it'll simplify things if I call you Weber. I'll be Sam.
7: Look here, I'll make the decisions.
2: How would you like a good punch in the nose?
7: Is that any way to talk to your own parent? I did create you, you know.
2: And don't think I don't appreciate it, Weber, old man, but let's get one thing straight. I live my life and you live yours. Got that?
7: Who pays the rent?
2: You do. For a while, anyway. I haven't decided whether or not I want to stay in the law business.
7: The law business?
2: It'd be a shame to waste all that good training, though. We went to Harvard, didn't we? On the other hand, I want to spread out a little. Tina's the kind of girl to whom money is very important.
7: Tina?
2: What'd you expect? We're not quite the same, you and I. I've got zip.
7: Don't use that word.
2: Sorry. Now, how about some dinner? I'm starved.
7: We'll have to go out.
2: I'll need some clothes.
7: Sorry, I only have this one suit.
2: Fine, you can lend it to me.
7: But what about me?
2: I'll bring you a sandwich after I come back from Sig Alley's.
7: Sig Alley's?
2: You haven't forgotten, have you, Weber? We're invited to the celebration, Tina and Lou White. Only it wouldn't look quite right if we both showed up. So I'll tell you all about it. Now, come on, off with the suit. And no nonsense.
1: the boat. Yahoo! Hey, have another drink, Mr. O'Jack. Come on.
8: Thank you, Lou.
1: Is everybody happy? Oh, Tina, honey, you having yourself a little old time?
2: Well. The happy couple.
6: Sam.
2: Good evening, cats. Everybody's lit up like a Christmas tree, huh?
1: Well, I'll be... Sam, are you in the bag?
2: Never touch the stuff, Lou, my boy. Never touch it.
1: Say, what's gotten into you, Weber? You seem different somehow.
2: Well, I'll tell you. Ever since I had that talk with Mr. O'Jack about myself... Oh, you remember, don't you, Mr. O'Jack?
8: Why, yes.
2: You made me realize, Mr. O'Jack, that I had a whole reservoir of untapped zip. And that's all it took, just like that. I'm a changed man.
1: I don't believe it. It's an act. Why, you're nothing but a cream puff, and you always will be.
2: Mr. O'Jack... I think he owes me an apology for that.
8: I should think so.
2: Right, all-American boy, make with the apologies.
1: Apologize? Why, for 2 cents,
2: Folks, would you excuse Mr. White and myself for a few minutes? Coming, Mr. White.
1: I'll be right back, honey.
2: Okay, big boy, you've taken enough punishment.
6: Sam, Lou, don't kill him. He did... Oh, dear.
2: He'll be all right in a little while, baby.
6: Did you? I mean... Oh, Sam.
2: Tina.
6: We really shouldn't be... I mean, kissing like this.
2: Well, it's... what you've always wanted, isn't it? Well, isn't it?
6: Oh, Sam...

0: time, he's probably kissing her. And there's nothing you can do about it, Weber, old man. Nothing. Hey, wait a minute. Where's that book of instructions? To disassemble a Build-A-Man model, merely focus the ray of the disassembler device and press lever X.
1: Tatina, my Tatina, da-da-da-dee, da-da-da-dee.
0: So you're finally home. I'm Star.
1: My boy, you are looking at a man who, in one fell swoop, has got himself a raise, a promotion, and a wife. At least she'll be my wife tomorrow.
0: Who?
1: Tina, of course. Who have we wanted so desperately all these years?
0: I don't.

0: I may even accept a partnership.
1: And what happens to me? I suppose I sit in this room with no clothes for the rest of my life.
0: Oh, you'll be well taken care of, Weber.
1: You've got it all figured out, haven't you?
0: That's about it.
1: Only you neglected to consider one thing.
0: Oh, what's that?
1: This.
0: Oh, come on, put that down.
1: I'm going to melt you down like a Welsh rabbit.
0: Weber, you can't do that. It's murder. It's like killing your own son.
1: Take off my suit, you phony. You won't be needing it again.
0: You're going through with it, huh?
1: I am.
0: All right. Then here's your jacket.
2: Oh, my arm!
0: Now, you give me that thing. Give it to me. That's better. Now, we'll fix this little item so it can't do any damage. Ah, you see, Weber, you don't have the guts to stand up against the man you might have been.
1: What's that sound?
0: Somebody's coming up the stairs. Listen. Take a peek through the keyhole, Weber.
1: Holy jumpy. It's him.
0: Whom?
1: He's burning it. He's burning a hole right through the door.
3: Good evening, gentlemen.
1: Who are you?
3: I'm the census keeper for the 24th oblong. You see, your Builderman set was intended for one of the Weber children, who's on a field trip in this oblong 200 years from now. Because of an unfortunate time warp, the set was delivered here accidentally.
0: You mean this set came here from 200 years from now?
3: Precisely. Time, as with all things, is relative. We shall have to recover the set, of course, and adjust any discrepancies it has caused. Meanwhile, the problem is, which of you gentlemen is the original Sam Weber?
1: I am. Listen.
0: Liar.
3: Difficulties. Why can't I ever have a simple case like the doublet conduplication?
0: Now look here, Mr. Census Keeper. The duplicate will obviously be
1: less stable and more emotionally unbalanced. Certainly a man of your qualifications can decide which of us is the more valid member of society, which of us will conform more readily to the standards.
3: Naturally. I observe that one of you is naked. That, of course...
1: Wait a minute.
3: And you seem to be trembling, whereas this gentleman seems quite calm.
1: Hold it. You're making a mistake.
3: I hardly think so.
1: Stay away from me.
3: Do not struggle.
1: Help, please, you're...
3: Mr. Weber.
0: Yes?
3: It would be better if you didn't watch.
0: Of course.
3: You understand, it's not the gift of the Builderman set we're afraid of letting you have. It's the principle involved. You people just aren't ready to play God. You understand, of course.
0: Perfectly.

0: Well, that's my story. Within 10 seconds, the old Sam Weber had been completely dismantled and packed into the box. Tina and I were married, as you know, and I went on to become a full partner in the firm of Ojack, Somerset, and Weber. Oh, and by the way, Tina and I have been doing quite successfully what the old Sam Weber and his Builderman set made such a mess of. We have 1, 2, 3 little canuplications. Sam Jr., age 4, Sametta, age 3, and Samina, age 2 months. Good night.
1: 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Tonight, by transcription, X-1 has brought you Child's Play by William Ten, adapted for radio by George Lefferts. Featured in the cast were Bill Zuckert as the truck driver, John Gibson as Sam, Grant Richards as his alter ego, Peggy Lobbin was Tina, Ted Osborne played Mr. Ojack, Bob Hastings played Lou, and Guy Repp was the man from the Census Bureau. Your announcer, Fred Collins.
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0: Good evening, friends of the Inner Sanctum. This is your host to welcome you through the squeaking door for another half hour of lovely chills and shudders. Oh, before we begin tonight, I'd like to give you a word of advice. If you should ever walk through a cemetery at midnight and come face to face with a transparent personality floating above a tombstone, don't be frightened. After all, you can see right through him.
1: Good gracious, why do we have to talk about cemeteries?
0: Because, Mary, our story tonight is about a vampire. Where else would you expect to find one, if not in a cemetery? In the Vampire State Building?
1: Suppose you go wait in that closet there and talk to the skeleton while I have a word with our Lipton listeners about one secret of success. You know, folks, when a Hollywood actress climbs up to stardom, it's usually because there's something different about her personality. And that's true of other success stories. Lipton tea, for example, is the largest selling brand of tea in the world because it's different from other teas. Lipton's has that wonderful hearty flavor the tea experts call brisk, which means it's bright and zestful in taste, never wishy-washy or flat. Now, don't take my word for it. Compare Lipton's to other teas yourself. That's the real way to discover Lipton's rich, full flavor, Lipton's extra flavor that brings you all the goodness of a superb tea. It's full-bodied and satisfying, with a smooth, mellow tang that brings you real enjoyment. So pour yourself a cup of Lipton tea, folks, and then see for yourself what a difference that brisk flavor makes.
0: That's fine, Mary, but quietly, my dear.
1: Why the whisper, mister?
0: Don't make too much noise or you'll wake the dead. And we don't want to do that because tonight's story is called The Undead. It's an original radio play by Milton Lewis. Yes, and our star tonight is Anne Seymour, who plays the role of Diana.
2: I was alone here in the penthouse sleeping. The doors leading to the terrace were open. Suddenly, I was awakened by a queer, whirring noise that sounded like the flapping of wings. I opened my eyes. Moonlight filled the room. It was one of those clear, cloudless nights. But the winds moaned and howled like weeping women. Somewhere, a dog howled. I sat up, peered into the green light of the moon. I could see nothing at first. I lay down again. My eyes were half closed. And I heard it again. The sound of wings beating on the air. I told myself it was nothing. Until out of the queer green shadows that surrounded me like a mist, I saw a pair of blood-red eyes close to my face. No, they weren't human eyes. They were rimmed with wings. And they glittered like glass in the dark. I looked closer. Too frightened to move. Too terrified to cry out. The thing that seemed to be flying down my head looked like a bat. Said it wasn't a bat. Suddenly, it floated down. I felt soft fur on my neck. Then my throat was pierced with a sharp, terrible pain. I started screaming, "Let me go! Let me go! Richard! Where are you, Richard? Richard!"
3: Go on, Diana.
2: When I felt their arms around me, I knew I was safe, Richard, but it was the most horrible dream I ever had.
3: Yes, I know, darling. You were hysterical.
2: What do you think it meant?
3: Well, nothing. Nothing, of course, dear. Everyone has nightmares like that sometime or other.
2: But it was so vivid. I could almost swear it happened just as I told it to you.
3: Now, Diana, do you really believe you've encountered a vampire?
2: I know it sounds ridiculous, darling.
3: Listen, baby, you're living in New York City on top of an 18-story building. This is 1945, not the Middle Ages. Well, the whole notion is just rubbish.
2: I tried to tell myself it was nonsense, too. But somehow... Oh, Richard, I want to get out of this place.
3: But why?
2: I don't like this apartment. There's something evil, sinister here. I've always felt it. And listen. Listen to that wind. The wind howl around here all the time.
3: Well, naturally, it's a penthouse, and it catches the winds from the river.
2: You hear that? Something flapping on the terrace.
3: That's just the awning.
2: There are always queer noises around here. All the time, and I can't bear it being alone here at night. Richard, please, please don't let me stay here alone tonight.
3: I can't stay with you, darling. I've got to go to the theater.
2: I don't want you to go there, please. Let your understudy take the part tonight. Take me away from here. Far away where it's warm and there's sunlight.
3: Diana, you don't know what you're saying, dear. I can't give up my part in the show.
2: Of course. Of course. Oh, darling, forgive me, please. I'm sorry I ever mentioned it. You do forgive me, don't you, Richard? Say you do.
3: Why, of course. You're just upset over the silly dreams.
2: I know. I won't mention it again.
3: You're okay, baby. Well, it's 7:50. I'd better get going. Want to come with me?
2: Yes. No. Well, I'm going to stay here.
3: But if this place frightens you...
2: That's just why I'm going to stay. And alone. I'm going to beat this thing. Somehow.
3: That's better, darling. Much better.
2: Here's your coat. And you better take your scarf. It feels chilly. Richard.
3: Hmm?
2: I said I won't mention it again, but there's one thing more I have to tell you. That the face of that thing in my dream, it was your face.
3: Diana, in the name of heaven...
2: I won't talk of it anymore. I promise you, darling. I didn't mean to upset you just before you went to the theater. Just kiss me, dear. I'll be all right. I'll be all right.
3: Diana.
2: Good night, dear. I'll be waiting when you get back. It was just midnight. 2 nights later. I was waiting for Richard to come home from the theater. I was going through his desk looking for a postage stamp. And I found something that turned my blood to ice. It was a newspaper clipping dated 10 years ago. The picture of a man, and under it the caption, "Prominent real estate operator Richard Barker found dead of a sudden stroke." I looked at the picture again. There could be no doubt of it. It was Richard. I read further. The deceased will be buried at Woodlawn, Greenlawn Cemetery after services in the Westland Funeral Chapel.
3: Good evening, Diana.
2: Rich.
3: Why, what's the matter? You seem startled.
2: I didn't hear you come in.
3: Have you been brooding again?
2: No, Richard. Of course not.
3: Well, how do you feel tonight?
2: Not very well.
3: Weak?
2: Weak. Sleepy. Ill.
3: Well, no wonder. You've hardly been eating a thing. And I know that you never catch a wink of sleep.
2: I told you I can't sleep in the daytime as you do. As you do.
3: Why are you staring at me like that?
2: Why? Why do you sleep in the daytime?
3: I've been doing it for years.
2: Years?
3: What's so terrible about that? Most theatrical people do. We live and work at night.
2: Yes. Yes, I know.
3: Really, Diana, what is the matter with you?
2: Nothing. You think I'm losing my mind?
3: Well, I don't know what to think.
2: Why are you pretending?
3: Pretending what?
2: That you're something other than what you are. Because I know what you are, Richard.
3: Really?
2: I found out. This clipping I found in your desk, it tells how you died.
3: That clipping?
2: Oh, that. Why are you laughing?
3: Well, you see, it's a joke. It's a gag. One of my pictures was sent to the papers, publicity for a new play, you know. And a drunken typester put it in the obituary column. It's quite an amusing story.
2: I don't believe you. You're lying.
3: Listen, you can't go on like
2: no,
3: this.
2: No, don't touch me.
3: You're not well, darling.
2: Get your hands away from me.
3: But I just want to kiss
2: you. No, don't touch me.
3: Diana, where are you going?
2: Out of here.
3: Diana, come back.
2: I'll come back when I've proved something to myself.

0: Is there anyone there?
1: What do you want, ma'am?
0: I'm sorry to wake you up. Are you the caretaker here at Green Lawn?
1: Many years, ma'am.
0: I want to see the grave of Richard Barker.
1: Who are you?
0: Diana Barker. His wife.
1: But it's 1 a.m, Mrs. Barker.
0: I know what time it is. I want to see the grave.
1: No one comes at a time like this.
0: Please, will you tell me? Perhaps this will help.
1: And Alice.
0: For disturbing you.
1: All right. You take the path in back of my house. Turn to the right. Have you flashed
0: it? I brought one from the car.
1: It's only a short way, but it isn't a grave, ma'am. It's sort of a tomb.
0: Thank you. I'll find it.
1: You want me to come with you?
0: No, I've troubled you enough. Good night.
1: Good night.
0: Somewhere, an owl was howling, as though warning me not to go on with this insane adventure. But I knew I had to continue. I had to be certain. I followed his directions along the path of the cemetery. The moon poked yellow fingers through scudding clouds as though showing me the way. I was frightened, terrified. There's nothing to fear from the dead. I kept telling myself that to keep up my courage. The dead. Perhaps they were right. There was nothing to fear from them. But the undead. It was a tomb. The inscription was clear. Here lies Richard Barker, born May 7, 1890, died September 4th, 1935. There was a lock on the door. It was old and rusty. I'd come this far. I made up my mind. I picked up a stone. Smashed the lock. I opened the door. Blackness. Inky blackness, such as one imagines one would see at the end of the world. Turned on the flashlight I took from the car. Coffin was lying in the center of the tomb, on an altar. I felt my heart beating wildly, like a throbbing drum inside me. With a trembling hand, I opened the coffin. I looked down on a ghastly white satin lining. That was all there was in the coffin. There was nothing else. It was empty. I looked up. There was a face staring at me in the shadows of the tomb. It was Richard.
2: Diana, I knew you'd come here.

0: Well, friends, that just goes to show that an empty coffin makes the most noise. You know, this is the kind of nice domestic story I like. The intimate family chronicle of a vampire.
1: My goodness, is that what you call intimate family life?
0: Why, of course, Mary. It looks like our lovebirds will even share the same coffin.
1: I'm afraid you're drawing a very strange picture of family life, Mr. Host. Now, I always picture the family gathered around the dinner table. Everybody's laughing and happy. The bright lights push back the shadows of evening outside and shine on the teacups, where Lipton tea is waiting to add to the family's mealtime pleasure. Lipton's brisk flavor will make that good meal taste even better. Everyone around the table, from junior to grandfather, will enjoy its tempting fragrance, its deep amber color, and that brisk flavor that makes Lipton's different from other teas. They'll all like its full-bodied, hearty goodness and the zestful tang of Lipton's flavor. So serve Lipton tea for dinner at your house, folks, and round out the family picture with real enjoyment.
0: Right, Mary. And now let's go back to our horrors. Let me see. What dire predicament are we in tonight? Oh, yes. Diana has just discovered that her husband was wandering around his tomb. What would you do in a situation like that? Here's what Diana did. Listen.
2: I ran blindly, stumbling, tearing my clothes. Somehow I managed to reach the car, start the motor. In the car, I knew it wasn't all some dream. People didn't come back from the dead. Did they? Could they? I drove to the city. I wanted to see the lights, people, hear music. I wanted to be sure this was the world I'd always known. I tried to think. I tried to reason. I tried to understand what had happened to me. Because I knew something was happening to me. Something that I dreaded. I was becoming like them. Like Richard. I felt strange cravings. Desires that I didn't dare think of.
3: Excuse me, Mrs. Barker.
2: Oh.
3: May I sit with you?
2: I don't believe I know you.
3: Perhaps not. Does it make any difference?
2: No. No, it doesn't. Please sit down.
3: Thank you.
2: I'm glad you came over. I'm glad to be able to talk to anyone tonight.
3: I've been watching you for the last 10 minutes.
2: Have you?
3: You look very strange tonight.
2: How do you know me?
3: We all know each other.
2: We?
3: Yes. You realize you'll be dead soon.
2: Dead?
3: At least what they call dead.
2: You know what's happened?
3: Oh, yes, of course. I've seen it happening for weeks. Your face became paler and paler. It will not be long now. You will become one of us.
2: I don't want to.
3: It's not in your hands.
2: It isn't true. It can't be true.
3: It's quite true. Many of us have gone on for hundreds of years. Those who sustain us become like us.
2: And I...
3: There is no escape.
2: No, I don't believe it.
3: Don't you feel it? Blood. That strange desire.
2: Yes.
3: There. You see?
2: I don't want to.
3: I once tried to fight it, too. It's no use.
2: I'm going away. Far away. Oh, he can't reach me. I'm going now and no one can reach me.
3: Waiter. Will you help me here? There's been an accident.
4: Everything is going to be all right, Diana. Just lie here and rest quietly. You're in your own home.
2: I opened my eyes and saw Claudia, my older sister. Never was so glad to see anyone in all my life. Claudia had always helped me, always advised me. She'd know what to do.
4: You want something to eat?
2: No, I'm not hungry.
4: But the doctor said you'd have to eat.
2: How did I get here?
4: You collapsed in the cocktail lounge. They brought you home.
2: When?
4: Last night.
2: It's dark out.
4: You've been sleeping almost 24 hours.
2: Where's Richard?
4: At the theater. Poor boy, he was so worried about you.
2: Was he?
4: He sent for me. I've been with you since last night. Diana, what happened?
2: It's terribly difficult to explain. I sometimes think I'm losing my mind. I'd be sure that's what it is if I hadn't found out differently.
4: Tell me about it.
2: I found out Richard is dead. He's been dead for 10 years.
4: What are you talking about?
2: So, Claudia, I went to Greenlawn. I saw his tomb. I opened it and the coffin was empty.
4: Diana!
2: I know what you're thinking, but I'm not insane. He never sleeps at night. Now I feel this strange craving. Claudia, don't steal it.
4: You know what you're saying.
2: Yes, I know it sounds wild, fantastic, but I haven't told this to anyone, but it's true. There are things in this world you only think of primitive superstitions, but Claudia, you must believe me.
4: Yes, of course, I believe you, dear.
2: We must destroy Richard. I read about those things. We must destroy him by driving a wooden stake through his heart. That's the only way I can escape from him. That's the only way I can become a human being.
4: Diana.
2: You'll help me, Claudia.
4: Of course, dear. Haven't I always helped you?
2: Where are you going?
4: Just to fix you something to eat.
2: No. No, you're going to leave me. Leave me here alone with him. I won't let you do that, Claudia.
4: That gun. Where did you get that gun?
2: We've always had one here. Ever since I first told Richard I was afraid of this place. You're not going to leave me alone now, Claudia. I'm not going to let you.
4: Of course not.
2: Get away from that door.
4: If that's what you want.
2: Claudia, come back. No. No, don't. She was so sure I was insane, she didn't even give me a chance to explain. I was alone in the house. I felt terribly weak. I wanted to sleep. I wanted to sleep forever and ever. But I knew if I lay down and closed my eyes, I might never open them again. Never open them and see the world as you or I used to. I'd be something else. I looked at the clock. Almost midnight. Richard would be coming back any minute. I ran to the door, locked it from the inside with a safety bolt. What to do? What to do? Police. I ran to the telephone.
5: Operator.
2: Hello, operator. Get me the police and hurry, please.
5: One moment, please.
2: Hurry, will you? This is a matter of life and death. Hello, are you ringing them?
6: Police department. Sergeant Kilway talking.
2: Hello, police. You've got to help me.
6: Yes, what is it, please?
2: My husband, he's going to do something to me tonight. He's going to make me what he is.
6: What's that, lady?
2: He's been dead for 10 years. I saw his empty coffin. That's proof, isn't it? That's evidence. You always want evidence, and there it is. Now you understand.
6: Well, I'm not sure I do, lady. What's your name?
2: Diana Barker.
6: Well, all right. Now, calm down. Tell me where you live.
2: Oh, you think I'm insane, too, don't you?
6: I didn't say it.
2: You think I'm crazy, just as Claudia does.
6: If you'll just give me the address, lady.
2: Oh, what's the use?
6: Please, lady.
2: No one believes it. I know I'm not insane. I know it, and yet... What's that? His key in the lock. He can't open it. It's bolted from the inside. He's trying to get in. But he can't. Not with that bolt. I won't open it. I won't. I'll just pretend I don't hear it. I'll cover my ears with my hands and I won't hear it. He can't get in here. If I can keep him out until daylight, I'll be safe. Safe. Suddenly, the doorbell stopped. I knew he hadn't gone away. I could feel him near me. But he couldn't get in. No, he couldn't get into the penthouse. There was no way to get in unless he came through the terrace. And there was no way to get on the terrace unless he could fly. Fly. The wind was screaming. When I turned to look at the French doors leading to the terrace, it was impossible. He couldn't. And yet, he couldn't. And yet, the doors burst open. The wind blew through the house like a cyclone. The air framed in the double doors. Sir Richard!
7: Why didn't you let me in?
2: How did you get out of the terrace?
7: Never mind. What are you doing with that gun?
2: Don't come near me, Richard.
7: Diana?
2: Go away. Go away and leave me alone.
7: Give me that gun.
2: No.
7: I'm warning you, Diana. You'd better give it to me.
2: If you take another step toward me, I'll fire.
7: Diana? You see?
2: The bullets. They didn't harm you.
7: No.
2: But I didn't miss.
7: No.
2: It's empty.
7: You see? It didn't do any good.
2: What are you going to do?
7: I'm going to put an end to this once and for all, Diana.
2: An end?
7: And I've prepared for this. I have a knife, you see.
2: Richard.
7: Don't be afraid, Diana. You won't quite die.
2: No, no, don't.
7: Come here, Diana.
2: No, Richard, no.
7: You're
2: no.
7: Making too much trouble while you're alive.
2: Help me, someone! Let go of me! No! I saw the knife over my throat. I beat at his chest with the empty pistol. Then, just before everything became black, I saw three flashes of lightning.
0: Go on, Mrs. Barker.
2: When I woke up in the hospital, Inspector, I couldn't believe that I was still alive. It seemed like a miracle.
0: You would have been dead if it wasn't for your sister.
2: Claudia.
0: She came back with one of our men. He shot and killed your husband just as he was about to plunge the dagger into you.
2: But how did he get in?
0: He came over the adjoining terrace from the penthouse next door, just as your husband did. No, Mrs. Barker. Your husband didn't fly.
2: But the other things, the picture, the tomb, the empty coffin.
0: All props for an elaborate scheme your husband worked out to murder you. Richard Barker is not an uncommon name. He found a man with that name who died 10 years ago. He removed the body. He got the whole idea from the dream you told him.
2: But why?
0: To establish that you were insane. He planned to murder you and claim he did it in self-defense to protect himself against an insane woman.
2: But the gun...
0: filled with blanks. He wanted to get your money, Mrs. Barker.
2: But the way I felt, those strange cravings...
0: You're suffering from anemia. The doctor told us that. It's not uncommon for anemia sufferers to feel the way you did.
2: I still can't believe it. I still feel that he isn't quite dead.
0: I'll relieve that fear right now. His body's in the other room. I think you should see it. Come this way, Mrs. Barker. There. Raise the lid of the coffin, Charlie.
5: Yes, Inspector.
0: What's the matter?
2: He looks so lifelike. His lips are so ready. He looks as though he could move. Get up at any minute.
0: Nonsense. I assure you he's quite dead, Mrs. Barker. And I can further assure you that the police department has never encountered one authentic vampire in its history.
2: You're very reassuring, Inspector. I think I'd better leave now. Don't bother to see me to the door.
0: All right, Charlie. Cover him up and have him buried.
5: Okay, Inspector.
0: What is it, Charlie?
5: Inspector. Maybe I'm nuts, but I could swear that I saw him move.
0: Oh, nonsense. Close the lid. Getting dark, Charlie. Sun sure goes down quick these winter days. I'm going home. Good night, Charlie.

0: Well, friends, do you think Richard is really dead? That's something for you to sleep on when you go to bed tonight. Oh, and by the way, we have a moral for tonight's story. Yes, it's taken from a diary of Miss Delirium Tremens, who once said, "Never marry a vampire. He may turn out to be 500 years old, without a social security number to his name. How can a girl have any fun going around with a guy like that?"
1: Well, Mr. Host, I don't think that's a serious problem. I'm positive that no girl will ever meet a vampire, much less marry one.
0: Ah, but you can't be sure, Mary. The safest thing is to drive a wooden stake through your husband's heart. Yes, if he dies, then he must be a vampire.
1: Oh, such foolishness. Let's forget all this talk about vampires, because I want to tell the folks about something wonderful that's going to happen next week. And next Tuesday is Christmas, you know. So instead of our usual mystery thriller, Inner Sanctum will bring you a tender and beautiful Christmas play called The Littlest Angel. And our star will be that great and beloved actress, Helen Hayes. There's a lovely musical score specially written for The Littlest Angel. And the play is one your whole family will enjoy, especially the youngsters. Perfect entertainment for Christmas night. And of course, you won't want to miss Miss Helen Hayes' performance. So be sure to tune into this station at the regular Inner Sanctum time next week. I promise you, The Littlest Angel, starring Helen Hayes, and brought to you by the makers of Lipton Tea and Lipton Soup, will be the crowning pleasure of your Christmas day.
0: That sounds great, Mary. You know, Christmas is really wonderful. There's something about it that gets even the most hardened characters. Oh, by the way, this month's Inner Sanctum mystery novel is The Fearful Passage by H.C. Branson. And don't forget what Mary tells you, friends. Next week, we'll bring you Inner Sanctum's special Christmas program, directed by Hyman Brown and starring Helen Hayes, America's first lady of the theater. There'll be no gore, no chills. Not even one little murder, believe it or not. The holiday spirit is getting even worse. So be sure to join us next Tuesday. Meanwhile, I'm going to do my Christmas shopping. You know where I can get a nice fur-lined coffin for a cold-blooded friend? Until next Tuesday, then. Good night. 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

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And remember to tune in next Tuesday night for Inner Sanctum's special Christmas show with Helen Hayes.

the weird circle. In this cave by the restless sea, we are met to call from out of the past stories, strange and weird. Bellkeeper, toll the bell, so that all may know we are gathered again in the weird circle.

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0: The wind howling outside my lonely home is my only companion. All else is quiet here. As I sit by my window in the parlor, writing this document for the scientific world. Be warned, you doctors and scientists who come after me. Be warned that man must not experiment with the secrets of life. My experiences started in the University of Manchester, where I was studying natural history. It was after class, May 22nd, 1818, that Professor Waldman, my close dear friend Henry Clerval, and myself were in the laboratory of the university.
1: Victor Frankenstein, your persistence amazes me. Someday I shall sit at your feet and allow you to teach me.
0: Thank you, Professor Waldman. But the whole subject of the structure of man has always been too clouded in mysticism.
2: Well, frankly, Victor, I prefer mysticism. Well,
0: that's because you're a mystic, Henry.
1: Why, Henry's no more a mystic than I am. He just loves to avoid arduous work.
2: Oh, translating that means I'm lazy, eh, Professor?
1: Well, if you prefer to put it that way, I rather think of you as a student whose nervous structure does not take kindly to natural history.
0: The professor's kinder to you than you are to yourself, Henry.
2: Well, if I worked as hard as you do, Victor, I should probably wear that same gaunt, sleepless look that you carry about.
0: Well, my experiment will be finished tonight. And then I'll manage the 8 hours sleep that other men manage.
1: The secret experiment will be finished tonight, huh?
2: Well, then, will you tell us just exactly what you're doing in the basement at home?
0: I'll tell the entire world. As a matter of fact, I stayed after class this afternoon, Professor Waldman, to ask you to join me this evening in the basement of our place to watch the completion of my work.
2: Well, how about me?
0: I don't think I dare invite more than one, Henry. And the professor is more interested in this type of procedure than you are.
1: I shall be delighted, Victor.
2: Just the best friend who never knows what's going on in his own home, that's all.
0: It's not that, Henry. But I thought you'd entertain Elizabeth for me while the professor and I were at work.
2: Entertaining Elizabeth would be a delightful favor, old boy. You know, I think you trust me too much with her. Have you ever met Victor's fiancée, Professor Waldman? She's one of the most charming...
0: Yes, Elizabeth was one of the most charming, beautiful women I'd ever known. I had been in love with her from childhood, but even my love for Elizabeth couldn't dim my passionate zeal for the work I was doing. It was 8 o'clock that evening. Henry, Elizabeth, and I were seated in the parlor. Elizabeth was saying...
3: I'll be so glad, Victor, darling, when all this is over. If you only knew how tired you look.
0: The minute my work is done, successfully or unsuccessfully... I promise you, Elizabeth, we'll be married and off to Switzerland before Henry has time to lock up this place.
2: But first, we find out about the secret in the basement.
0: Henry's being eaten up by curiosity.
3: I don't blame him. I'm suffering pangs of what's it all about, too.
0: Well, you'll both know soon. I wonder where Professor Waldman is. He's late.
3: He'll be here soon, Victor. Stop pacing the floor, sweetheart.
0: I think I'll start my work downstairs. Send the professor down when he arrives, will you, darling?
3: We'll come down ourselves and take a look around. Or will I turn into a pillar of salt for peeking?
0: Nobody ever turned into a pillar of salt for peeking, Beth. It was for looking back.
2: Oh, nothing like a good practical working knowledge of the Bible for scientific experiments. Starts the night off right.
0: Yes, I thought jokingly of that paragraph from the Bible then. And she was turned into a pillar of salt. But what about a man who looks back? There is no ready reference for him or for me. I went downstairs to my laboratory at a little past 8, opened the door, and started to tinker around to pass the time more quickly. My every sense was alive, taut, waiting, with the sense of what was to come. I heard a knock on the side door, which led me from my laboratory directly into the forest, which bordered Manchester. I looked out and...
1: Good evening, Victor.
0: Oh, did Elizabeth tell you to come down this way, Professor?
1: No, I found the entrance to your laboratory quite by myself.
0: Can I help you with your coat, sir?
1: No. You proceed with your work. Nothing like trivialities to annoy a scientist at work. There we are.
0: Oh, follow me, Professor, into the back room, and you'll see for yourself what this is all about.
1: Well, I feel that I'm in for a most exhilarating evening. I wish I had more students fashioned in your mold, Victor.
0: Well, Professor, here is my...
1: Why... What's this? A full-sized replica of a man?
0: Yes. Only he isn't full-sized. He's fashioned on a grander scale. I should say this creature standing up would be approximately 8 feet 2 inches tall.
1: Well, you should have been an artist, Victor. He's a perfect reproduction. What did you make him out of? Wood? Clay?
4: Animal flesh.
1: Flesh?
4: Feel him.
1: Oh, feels like the body of a dead man.
4: Or the body of a man who hasn't as yet been brought to life. This body is complete in every detail. Heart, lungs, teeth. Even the fine nervous system.
1: Well, it's interesting. Yes, interesting. How about the brain cells?
4: Yes, adult brain cells. I think he's quite handsome, don't you?
1: Well, each man to his own taste. He's the best reproduction of a man I've ever seen, but actually his face is hideous. As a plastic surgeon, my dear Victor, I'm afraid I can't give you much credit. Well, what do you intend to do with this hulk?
4: You see this fluid here in the test tube?
1: Yes.
4: I fill the hypodermic needle with it. And now I'm going to inject the full 8 ounces into the vein, directly above his heart.
1: But why?
4: Watch. You see, Professor, quite by accident, I stumbled on the secret of life. I've been bringing small, one-cell creatures to life for quite some time.
1: The secret of life?
4: Within 30 seconds, after this injection, this creature will live.
1: You're trying to play God, Victor. It's heresy.
4: It's science. I'm making a new race, by far finer than the present one. Larger in structure, stronger, heavier, healthier. A race able to live on nuts and berries. With a greater capacity for feeling.
1: Victor, for the love of heaven, don't go through with this experiment. No man living has the right to tamper with the secret of life. You've created a monster on that floor. You've no idea what will happen if you go through with this.
4: Watch, Professor. The injection.
1: I only hope and pray this is a failure.
4: It can't be. His eyes moved. Watch him, Professor. He's like a baby, first realizing life. His hands touch the floor. His eyes are trying to focus on the world around him.
1: He's hideous.
4: Yes, he's hideous. I made the skin too much like parchment, I'm afraid.
1: Victor, get rid of that monster.
4: Trying to stand up.
1: If that mind which you've created is a twisted one, have you any idea what kind of horror you've let loose in England? As a humanitarian, I feel it my Christian duty to do this now.
4: Put that knife down, Professor.
1: No, I can't let... Ooh! He's got me in the clutch of his hand. Command him to stop this, Victor.
4: Stop fighting him, Professor. He's frightened. He has the same reactions as a child. Grabs and won't let loose.
1: Let me go, monster.
4: Stop! Don't go out that door! Put the professor down! Don't go out that door! The monster left my laboratory through the side entrance into the forest, carrying the incredibly mangled body of the professor with him. I rushed out of my laboratory after him, but the creature was faster than I, and he disappeared from view. I returned to my laboratory and destroyed all evidence of the creature's manufacture. I burned the blueprints from which I had made his body. Then, carefully, I locked my laboratory and went upstairs to join Henry Clerval and Elizabeth. I must have looked wild-eyed as I entered the room.
3: Henry, that's most amusing. You tell the best anecdotes in all of England.
2: Oh, you flatter me, Elizabeth.
3: Oh, Victor, you're through sooner than we expected. Darling, what's the matter?
2: Didn't the professor show up?
4: Nothing's the matter. My experiment was a failure. Oh.
2: But the professor...
4: He never showed up. Beth, Henry, I want to go away.
3: Of course, darling, we will. As soon as Henry can get the house locked up.
4: I don't want to wait. I want to leave at once, tonight. Please, tonight, Beth. We can get married before we cross the channel and then go to Switzerland.
3: But it's almost midnight now, darling.
4: What's the difference? Please, Beth, if you love me.
2: But why tonight, Victor?
4: Henry, you've no idea what I've been through. I have to get away at once.
3: Of course, darling, if you insist. Anything you want.
4: And we'll be married before daylight. Darling, darling, Beth. I know a little minister whom we can awake. And so Beth and I were married that evening in a little chapel on the coast. Then the three of us fled to Bern, Switzerland. I refused to have anything to do with the civilized world. No newspapers, no word of home. Just the peace and quiet of the Swiss mountains. Henry and Elizabeth both tried to learn of the events which had occurred in my laboratory that evening. But I never broke my silence on that subject. After the first tries, they refrained from asking me about it again. It was in the middle of the fourth month of our visit when Henry and I were sitting on the terrace of the little house in the mountain. Beth was out picking berries when Henry suddenly...
2: Victor, I'm your closest friend. I've tried to keep silent about... Well, Victor, the day after we left England, I bought a newspaper.
4: Did you, Henry?
2: Yes. I saw this clipping on the front page. I couldn't very well miss it.
4: What clipping?
2: This one. The horribly mangled remains of Professor Waldman was found on Beekman Hill. The identity of the unknown murderer is being sought by Scotland Yard.
4: Poor Professor Waldman. I'd no idea.
2: Hadn't you?
4: No. What are you trying to say to me, Henry?
2: You're leaving England so suddenly that very night. Your fear of being discovered, the secret experiment. Well, it all seemed to add up to some kind of strange connection with this clipping. Now, if you're in trouble, Victor, you can depend on me. I'll stay by your side.
4: I'm not in trouble. I'm just tired, terribly tired.
2: And you know nothing of the professor?
4: Absolutely nothing.
2: He didn't come to our chateau that evening.
4: I told you he didn't then. Stop questioning me.
3: Victor!
4: We're out here, Beth.
3: Oh, I've just had a horrible experience. Oh, darling, I'm so glad to see you.
4: You're pale, Beth. Sit down right here next to me.
2: Well, what happened, Beth?
3: Well, I was walking in the woods not far from here when I looked up and saw... Well, I saw a man. Sort of a man standing over me.
2: Well, men aren't so bad. That is, if you happen to know the right ones. And you do.
3: I'm not joshing, Henry. He wasn't exactly a man. He was twice the height of anyone I've ever seen. And his skin looked like dried parchment. It's incredible, but I think I've seen a monster.
4: Monster?
3: Yes, I ran away. He didn't follow me. He just stared after me, watching me. You do believe me, don't you?
4: A monster stared after you?
3: Look, Henry, Victor, through the trees right out there.

0: Yes. The monster stood there, silhouetted against the trees. The monster which I had created, standing like an evil glut of flesh and bone, moved in the darkening twilight. And then suddenly, phantom-like, it disappeared. Beth and Henry both watched me as I started from the piazza after the disappearing creature in the backwoods. As I drew near to the heavily wooded section, giant footprints in the soft mud about me showed the path ahead. The sun was sinking in the west, and the last orange pinpoints of light needled my flesh until every sense within me was tingling with the expectations of seeing my living horror. Then I realized I was unarmed. Every crooked tree, each twisted branch which obstructed my path, appeared to be his form. I heard the crackling of a branch and the moving of a form on the velvet moss.
1: I thought you'd come, Creator.
0: You.
1: Are you frightened, Creator?
0: You dare talk to me.
1: Please, don't turn away from me. Please.
0: Let me go.
1: I mean no harm to you. Listen to me, Victor Frankenstein. You must listen to me. You created me. You owe me that much.
0: I owe you nothing, murderer.
1: Why am I a murderer? Because you created a form so horrible, a face so distorted that no man can look upon me and call me friend. I'm an outcast. You can save me.
0: Let me go.
1: Not until you hear my story. Sit down, Creator.
0: My arm! Let me go!
1: I wandered through the streets of London that first day. Children screamed in the streets. People flocked together trying to kill me. And I was lonely and hungry.
0: How did you follow me here?
1: Not so long ago, I returned to my birthplace, the laboratory, broke in and discovered your identity. But first, I fled to Scotland and lived outside of a cottage. That's how I learned to speak. An old blind man was teaching a young French girl to speak English. I listened to the lessons from the open windows.
0: Now, what do you expect of me?
1: A companion. A woman of the same species, with my defects. One who will be my friend. This being you must create.
0: No, I'll not do it.
1: You must. Every man's entitled to a wife.
0: No.
1: You must. If you create her for me, I'll take her with me into the far wastes, and no one will ever see either of us again. Ever.
0: How will you live?
1: On fruits and berries. We'll manage together. Please, you can't deny me this.
0: A maid. A monster's maid.
1: You will? You will? I swear, I'll never harm another human. Never, Creator. If you'll only grant me just one companion.
0: And if I refuse?
1: If you refuse, even a brain that you have made, Creator, might become twisted and distorted.
0: And so that night in the forest, I made a devil's bargain. I bargained to create a monster's mate, perhaps another murderer. How could I know? The monster swore to live in the forest and wait, wait a year or 2 years if necessary. And upon completion of my work, he would take his companion away. But if I broke my promise, he swore revenge. And so I started work. I searched Paris for the necessary equipment, built a shack in the woods about a mile away from our chalet. 3 months I worked, 3 solid months, shaping her who was to be his mate. And then one night, it was windy outside. I thought the wind had blown the door open when...
2: Victor! Victor, I'm sorry, I had to disturb you.
0: Is it Beth?
2: No, not Beth. She's fine and sends her love. It's the townspeople. Your activities have stirred up a lot of curiosity.
0: Oh, the fools!
2: Well, I can't blame them, especially after the rumors which have been going around. Rumors of the... Victor, you know the monster in these forests. You've known of him all along. People have seen him and connect him with you. Mothers in the village are frightened of their children.
0: I know nothing.
2: Look, I'm only trying to help you.
0: I know nothing, I tell you.
2: But the men have banded together. They're going to make a raid on you here, to burn your laboratory down, and to find the monster who lives in these woods.
0: They can't. They mustn't.
2: Oh, what devil's work are you carrying on, man? I'm trying to help you. Oh, Victor, will you please let your friends be your friends?
0: Henry, go back to Beth and leave me alone.
2: Beth is safe at home. You're in danger, and I won't leave your side this night, my friend.
0: Then be prepared.
2: Prepared for what?
0: You've guessed many of the reasons for my secrecy.
2: Then there is a monster.
0: At school, I stumbled on the secret of life. I was trying to create a superior race. I was a fool, and I created him instead.
2: And he does live?
0: Yes, he lives.
2: Professor Waldman, what happened to Professor Waldman?
0: The night I created the monster, Waldman became frightened. He screamed, attempted to kill the creature. The creature, like a child, warded him off and then tore him to pieces in front of me. I couldn't stop him. The monster had killed before it had really begun to live.
2: Then what?
0: The monster left the basement through the side entrance, carrying the professor's corpse. I had no choice. I had to leave the country.
2: Oh, what are you doing with that creature now?
0: Fulfilling a promise. Follow me into my cabin and I'll show you. How soon do you think the townsfolk will be here?
2: Oh, within 2 hours or so. They're meeting in the square in town.
0: Come in.
2: A woman.
0: Yes, a woman. The monster's mate, his friend. I promised him a friend. And in return, he swears to hide himself forever from the world.
2: A devil's bargain, Victor.
0: A bargain I must keep for all our sakes.
2: But the monster proved himself a murderer time and time again. Why, in London, after the death of Professor Waldman.
0: Time and time again.
2: But how do you know that the mate won't be even...

0: Set fire to the cabin and come away. Why, man alive, you can't go through with this thing.
1: But the promise.
0: It's a promise to a fiend. He'll be your death and ours, Victor. Oh, hurry, man, hurry, if you've any love for Beth.
1: I've been insane with grief and fear for Beth and you. Go back to Beth, Henriette, at once and wait for me.
0: And you?
1: I'll set fire to the cabin as soon as I destroy my books. I'll join you later.
0: Well, hurry, friend. We'll meet you home as soon as you can make it.
1: For one full hour, I worked feverishly. I soaked the shack in oil, and then taking a taper from the vase, I lit the fire. The fire started quickly. I placed my books in the very center of the room, and then opened the door of my shack. The experiment was at an end, and I felt free. The monster's mate would never live. I walked out, and then I saw him, his face contorted with rage.
2: My wife! My only chance to have a friend! My only chance!
1: I knew then what was in his mind as he raced through the forest in front of me. The blazing shack was a beacon of light, and I saw his huge, misshapen form outdistance me, far outdistance me. He was faster than I, taller than I, and covered more territory. Racing, running blindly through the forest, I reached my home. The door of my home was flung open. Henry, mutilated and torn, stumbled blindly toward me.
0: Victor, the monster.
1: Henry, what?
0: I tried to, Victor.
1: Henry, you.
0: Beth, come on. Upstairs.
1: Beth, I'm coming, darling, I'm coming. I'm coming upstairs.
3: Help me!
1: I'm coming, darling, I'm coming. If you kill her, Beth! Beth, oh, my darling. Oh, Beth, no. Both you and Henry. Both dead.
4: Now, you two are alone, Creator.
1: Yes, both of them were dead. All my dear ones gone from me now, and I'm alone. The wind howling outside my window is my only companion. All else is quiet as I sit by my window writing this document. I am dying of loneliness and fear, shunned by the world, hated by everyone. I know I am waiting only for the monster's return. And he, having eluded the world, will return when I've suffered my full share of misery, as he has suffered his.
5: 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Bellkeeper, toll the bell.

0: From the time-worn pages of the past, we have heard another immortal tale in The Weird Circle. Bellkeeper, toll the bell. Be here in this lonely cave by the restless sea once again next time for another immortal tale in The Weird Circle.
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0: From the far horizons of the unknown come tales of new dimensions in time and space. 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
2: one.

0: X minus one, and the story of the haunted corpse.
1: We moved in at 0800. That's pretty good time, considering that Van Pelt turned up at the Pentagon on Thursday, and it took until Monday morning to go in and see the general. By Tuesday, I had a task force of 135 men bivouacked around the old man's place. Corporal McCabe, my orderly, reported mission accomplished.
2: Well, Colonel, there's a whole company dug in down the road right yonder, and Wins is all set up right here like you done ordered. We got a covey of them recon cars from the cavalry roaming like a passel of June bugs quartering a handkerchief.
1: McCabe isn't very bright, but he's loyal. Well, about 9 a.m, the old man woke up. I suppose the firing at the auxiliary pistol range I set up got him out of bed.
3: Get out of here. Go on, you. Get those trucks off my lawn. Get out!
1: Dr. Horn.
3: What is this, the Boy Scout Jamboree? Are you the scoutmaster?
1: Dr. Horn, I am Lieutenant Colonel Windermere, sir. My orders are to establish a security cordon about your laboratory.
3: What?
1: Here you are, sir. My copy of your orders.
3: What the devil is this nonsense?
1: You will see they are signed by General Follansbee himself.
3: I know. That sniveling rat Van Pelt. He went to the army, is that it? That mountainous, ungrateful tub of rancid lard went crawling into Washington and ratted to some tin soldier.
1: Sir, General Follansbee is not a tin soldier.
3: Is that it? Did Dick Van Pelt come to you with some cock and bull story? The chicken-livered, worm-eaten, misbegotten offspring
1: of a... Dr. Horn, the general asked me to give you his personal assurance that we will not interfere in your work here. But I'm sure you understand the importance of security.
3: Now, you listen to me. The Horn Effect is my personal property, not the government's or the army's. What is this, creeping socialism?
1: Sir, security. My orderly isn't cleared.
2: Oh, that don't make no never mind, Colonel. I don't rightly grasp what he's saying nohow.
1: McCabe, report to my tent.
2: Oh, just when it's getting interesting.
1: Now, Dr. Horn, I want you to know that I'm here to help you. If there's anything you want, just ask me. If you want to go into town, that can be arranged. Of course, you'd better give us 24-hour notice so we can clear the streets and check
3: out
1: all...
3: Young man?
1: Yes, sir.
3: You may go to the devil.
1: Of course, he went in to call the Pentagon and protest. He had a lot of spirit for an old civilian of about 75.
4: Hello? This is Dr. Eric Horn. I want to protest an invasion of my privacy.
1: Of course, Dr. Horn, I understand.
4: There's an officious young Cub Scout out at my place making a pest of himself. A lieutenant something.
1: Lieutenant Colonel Windermere.
4: But I called Washington.
1: Yes, sir, but our intercept monitor put the call through to me. We'll take care of any outside calls you wish to make.
4: Of all the insufferable...
1: At about 0600 the next morning, I ran a surprise full-scale inspection and simulated infiltration.
5: Hey, look there! You trigger-happy idiot! It's me, McCabe! And you simulated! You hear?
1: Fortunately, he was only grazed. The wire stringing detail worked all night, and we had surrounded the old Victorian house with triple-strand electrified barbed wire with guard towers every 50 feet. At 1400, I paid a call on Dr. Horn.
3: What are you doing here?
1: Good afternoon, Dr. Horn. I came in for your report.
3: My what?
1: Your daily progress report. It's in my orders. Paragraph 8. Just carry on, sir. Corporal McCabe will take your words down. Oh, his clearance came through last night. You have a method for electronically killing a man without touching him.
3: Killing, Lieutenant? Will you tell me what in the sweet name of heaven did I say that gave you that particularly stupid notion? But I understand. You think this is a weapon.
1: Of course, sir.
3: Of course. My machine renders humans into corpses. A chipped flint will also do that. Look, you simpleton, don't you realize what my machine can do? It can separate that something which, added to a body, produces a man. A subtracted leaves a corpse. I can separate the two things without destroying them. You understand that I can take the ghost of life out of a body and keep it unharmed. Try to understand that, you pig-headed, mule-eared, rabbit-faced...
0: You're listening to The Haunted Corpse on X-1. Now, back to X-1 and the haunted corpse.
1: I terminated the interview and went back to headquarters to prepare my situation analysis. Van Pelt, all 300 pounds of him, was waiting for me. He was eating a can of sea ration with a knife.
6: He's a perfectly sane, Colonel, but he's dangerous. Very dangerous. You've got to protect me, absolutely.
1: Van Pelt, I want the straight dope on Horn. Now, what is this ghost business?
6: Oh, that. That's just his way of putting it. You see, care to join me in a can of beans?
1: No, thank you.
6: Well, there's a difference between a living man and a dead man, and that difference is what Dr. Horn whimsically calls a ghost. Call it life plus intelligence plus soul, if there is such a word in your lexicon, Colonel.
1: You mean his machine conjures up ghosts?
6: No, Colonel. Dr. Horn is an impossible old vulture, but he's not a faker. Horn can drain the essence of life from a body and store it, or if he wishes, he can replace them in another body. Would you mind handing me the can opener? This looks interesting. Macaroni and beef. Supper ration.
1: Well, so he had a machine that could take a mind out of one body and put it in another body. But why didn't he say so straightforwardly instead of beating around the bush like a civilian? Of course, he was a civilian, which might explain it. Next morning, I went to the laboratory with Corporal McCabe and insisted on a demonstration.
7: All right, this way, gentlemen.
1: Please, Corporal McCabe is an enlisted man.
7: At this pole, we have a Cocker Spaniel. And over here, a Rhode Island Red.
8: That's a right perky-looking chicken, Doc.
7: If you will kindly stay clear of the terminal areas, I will activate the field.
1: What's happening?
7: The field is vibrating at the cycloid rate set on the crystals. All right, it's ready for discharge. Now.
1: Well?
7: Watch. Here, Rover. Here, boy.
8: Hey, that ain't no hand. That's the chicken.
7: I know. Here, Rover.
8: Well, I'll be pickled for an eel. That little old chicken is trying to wag its tail.
7: And over here. Here, chick, chick, chick, chick, chick, chick, chick, chick. Here, chick, chick, chick, chick, chick, chick.
8: Well, doggone. I never did see the like of that. A flop-eared, honest-to-Pete dog trying to peck corn.
1: I had a private conference with the old man later. Under Section K of my security regulations, I moved on my own initiative.
7: Well, Lieutenant?
1: Lieutenant Colonel, there is a slight difference.
7: Well?
1: Now, can you do this with people?
7: Indeed I can. But the silly laws covering these things, they won't let me. I've tried. Imagine a simple exchange. A man dying of terminal cancer and a feeble-minded youth. Put the sound mind into the sound body and let the decayed parts rot together. But will they let me? No.
1: You've never tried the machine on people?
7: No. But you're here. A military man, Very brave. All I need is a volunteer. That coward Van Pelt refused. That's why he sneaked off to you. But a brave soldier like you...
1: Negative, sir. Negative.
7: But, Lieutenant...
1: Negative, sir. Besides, I am not a lieutenant. I'm a field grade officer. I don't believe you appreciate the investment the service has made in my training. However, if you need volunteers, the Army has a way of obtaining volunteers, sir. We'll see what we can do. Actually, it was easy. First, there was a boy from Maine awaiting court-martial on an AWOL charge. Second, he volunteered when I pointed out he could get up to a year at hard labor. And then McCabe.
8: Oh, no, Colonel, sir. I ain't a volunteering type.
1: Well, McCabe, I have been asked to recommend a non-com for infantry assignment in the Aleutian Islands.
8: Infantry?
1: Yes. Advance Rifle Platoon Scout.
8: The Aleutians?
1: In the winter.
8: Colonel, sir, I beg to report you have found a volunteer, namely I.
1: Dr. Dr. Horn had arranged the terminus of the machine poles to be tapped into metal helmets, which were adjusted on the heads of the two men.
8: This here reminds me of playing left tackle.
3: Ready, Lieutenant?
1: Ready.
8: But, Colonel, sir, maybe I better not try this. Well, I mean, I cancel my GI insurance.
1: The Aleutians?
8: Yes, sir, Colonel, sir. Well,

0: The test was an anticlimax. It worked. McCabe, that is, McCabe's body, reported himself as Private Ethan Coffin in a broad Down East dialect. I had horns, switched them back, and then I went back to my tent and put through a call. Crash priority.
1: General Fallins be on a scrambler circuit, Colonel, sir.
0: All right. Now leave, McCabe. This is top secret.
1: They don't never tell me nothing. I swear it's worse than grade school.
0: Now, General.
2: Colonel!
0: Van Pelt, what's the idea of barging in? I'm making a top secret
2: call. You didn't let Horn make his test. You didn't.
0: Now, out, Van Pelt, out.
2: But that's all he's been waiting for. You gotta listen,
0: McCabe,
2: to me.
0: McCabe!
2: Colonel!
0: Escort Mr. Van Pelt out. I was floating on a cloud of pure joy. I could see my eagles within my grasp. Maybe even a full star. I told the general my plan. Are you still there, sir? Oh, well. You see, we use the device for intelligence. Suppose someone way up top in their government should visit the United States. We switch him. Put our own man in his body, you see? Or in wartime, take a few prisoners and put our men inside their bodies. Yes, sir. Yes, sir. I can be available for a staff meeting at 0900. Yes, sir. General Windermere. Lieutenant General Windermere. Oh, why not? General of the armies.
1: Colonel, sir.
0: Oh. What is it, McCabe?
1: That Mr. Van Pelt.
0: Listen, McCabe. Next time I'm on the top secret scrambler to the Pentagon, don't you dare let anybody into the command tent.
1: No, sir, Colonel, sir. But this here Van Pelt.
0: I don't want to hear about him. I'll let him cool his heels a while.
1: Well, he ain't. That is, he left.
0: Good.
1: But he carried on something frightful. He kept saying Mr. Horn wanted to live forever.
0: What?
1: Screw, he ain't. That's what he said. He said all Horn was waiting on was to make a test on human beings. He said that he's going to grab the first man he runs into and steal his body. I think he is drunk or something.
0: McCabe, call a condition red alert.
1: Well, what for?
0: Don't argue. Oh, never mind. You go up to the laboratory and take Dr. Horn into custody. I'll give the alert. Now move. I could see it all immediately. I grabbed my sidearm and buckled it on. And I threw the switch that signaled a red alert throughout the unit. Just what you'd expect from a selfish civilian like Horn. He'd take an invention like this and use it to steal other people's bodies to prolong his own nearly senile existence in a younger body. And if that happened, there goes my general star. Because he'd surely smash the machine and we'd never be able to trace him or switch him back and we wouldn't know which body he stole. I was held up at the inner perimeter for 5 precious minutes while some idiot insisted on a password. I just happened to forget it, although I had issued it in the morning. Luckily, while I was swearing at him, I accidentally hit the right combination and let me through. Van Pelt had gone into the laboratory, I knew that. Probably to try to stop the old man, but the effect would be to supply him with a body. He'd have to swap immediately. He couldn't take the chance of a heart attack. I ran into the laboratory, my sidearm drawn. Horn! Dr. Horn! I tripped over a human body. Still warm. Dr. Horn. His cast-off cocoon. Abandoned. And then in front of me, I saw him. Van Pelt!
2: Too late! Too late!
0: Now wait, listen. Oh, McCabe, what happened to you? He slugged you, did he?
2: Too late!
0: Now wait, don't smash the machine. Van Pelt, I know it's really you, Dr. Horn, in Van Pelt's body. Now put down that gun.
2: I'll smash it! Smash it!
0: Stop! Don't wreck the machine! Listen, Dr. Horn, I'll help you. I'll see you get a good, healthy body as long as you want it. Dr. Horn, think of the safety of our country. Think of security.
2: No, I'm not Dr.
0: Who shot that? McCabe, put that pistol away, you fool! Oh, Horn. Dr. Horn, speak to me. Now, I know it's you in Van Pelt's body. Now, speak to me, Dr. Horn. He's dead. McCabe, you simple-minded. Why did you kill him? Oh, everything is gone. My general star, everything. All right, McCabe, report to your quarters. You'll get a court-martial that'll make your hair curl. I sat there in the wrecked laboratory and I almost cried. Everything gone. The machine, the brilliant mind that knew its secret. I looked at the corpse of Van Pelt that held the mind of Dr. Horn before that idiot McCabe had put a bullet through the brain and killed both. I could almost feel cheerful as I thought of the court-martial to come. It was at that moment that Sergeant O'Hare came in to tell me that McCabe wanted me on the telephone. I picked it up and waited to hear the miserable rat crawl and plead for mercy.
3: Colonel, sir, this here's Corporal McCabe.
0: McCabe, there is no use pleading for mercy. I trust you have managed to find your quarters. You're under arrest.
3: That's what I thought. I don't think I'll stay for the court-martial, Lieutenant. They bore me.
0: McCabe, but the voice. Dr. Horn.
3: Precisely, Lieutenant, precisely. Goodbye now. If a body meet a body coming through the... Goodbye, Lieutenant. Thanks for the body.
4: 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This is Fred Collins. 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
7: Hello and welcome. Meet my friend Arthur, Arthur Goodby. Arthur is your ordinary, very ordinary, ordinary man. The kind of man one simply passes in the street. The kind of man at a ticket barrier one squeezes past and perhaps, ever so gently, curses at. Such a man is Arthur Goodby. Only a few very intimates are even aware of his existence, and yet, in his home life, even this ordinary, very ordinary, ordinary man has his hidden depths. Depths too deep to fathom.
8: Well, to my man's liking, was it?
9: First class. Hope you haven't robbed your Arthur, though.
8: You let me worry about my Arthur. Well, say thank you nicely, then.
9: Oh, I just did.
8: Nicely was what I said.
9: Rose.
8: I see. My fault, is it?
9: Oh, don't start, Rose.
8: You should have known what I was letting myself in for right from the start. Oh, everything in the garden when you first moved in here.
9: At your invitation?
8: At Arthur's invitation. Poor, simple, good-natured Arthur, eh? Rose, meet my good friend Harry, one of the very best, but presently without a roof over his head, and with that spare room of ours just collecting cobwebs.
9: Well, I was very grateful to Arthur.
8: I bet you were. But I wonder how grateful Arthur would be if it ever got out that that spare room wasn't the only thing that took his young friend fancy.
9: What?
8: He may seem simple, but I shouldn't count on his good nature running to that extent.
9: You wouldn't dare.
8: Who said anything about daring? Not a word from these lips, I should hope. Not a single little word.
9: Rose, he could walk through that door any minute.
8: Oh, not a chance.
9: Oh, for God's sake.
8: Friday night, isn't it?
9: So,
8: always an hour later of a Friday. His usual little stop-off, that is, Mr. Martin.
9: Oh, I was forgetting.
8: Creature of habit, my Arthur.
9: Thank God for creatures of habit.
8: Oh.
10: Mr. Martin? Oh. Are you there? Anyone at home?
11: Come. Ah, there you are, my good friend.
10: Yeah, I hope it's not inconvenient.
11: No. I had just about given you up, though.
12: Well, the rush hour, I'm afraid, even worse than usual. You're a lucky man not to know it firsthand.
13: Oh, I am. Just me and my shop and as many beautiful reminders of the past as I can afford to lay my hands on. Mm. And I know which particular beauty brought you visiting. You spotted it in the window, eh?
12: Yes, but the reserve tag is...
13: You, my good friend, who else?
12: Ah,
13: who else but my good friend, Mr. Goodby, shall have first refusal.
12: Well, that's very kind.
13: Let me show you. A large country house sale this very morning. And though I see so myself, as fine a family album as you've ever likely to see. Well, a beauty, eh?
12: Ah, beautiful.
13: You feel the weight.
12: Mm.
13: There.
12: Oh, yes.
13: Real gilt lettering on the hand, too, Clara.
12: Family album.
13: Craftsmanship, eh? You see the solid brass cloth?
12: Yes.
13: That's to keep out the nosy body intruders.
12: Oh, well, may I look inside?
13: For you, I think I can make the exception.
12: Oh, the family album of William James Willoughby.
13: And so it's only fitting his photograph should have pride of place.
12: Yes, how proud he looks.
13: Fine figure of a man, yes. Dressed for the hunt. Understand? Shotgun, crooked in his arm.
12: Yes, like he'd put a bullet into anybody that dared to venture further. Oh, and then just empty pages.
13: Yes. Seems those nosy body intruders got their way after all.
12: Oh, as you say.
13: Well?
12: Well, what can I say?
13: Just what you'd set your heart on for so long.
12: Oh, certainly that.
13: Yours for a knockdown price.
12: Oh. Oh, well, that's very good of you. But
13: I tell you what. You take it with you now and work out what you think it's worth. And then drop the money in next time you're passing.
12: Well, if you're sure...
13: No trust between old friends. No trust at all. Besides, high time to put the shutters up. And your lovely wife at home waiting your return. Dinner waiting to be served. Slippers by the hearth. If you'll allow an old bachelor the liberty of saying so... A man to be envied.
12: Oh, yes, Mr. Martin. I suppose most people would consider me a very lucky man. Well, I...
14: Yes, well, I think he's very nice, Arthur. Something, well, a bit different. Know what I mean?
8: Leave it, Harry, for God's sake. Make enough of an idiot of himself without you trying to put him in the right.
14: Sorry?
8: Talk about a load of rubbish.
12: Well, I just took a fancy to it.
8: I bet you did. No wonder old Martin keeps that junk shop of his open every Friday night till God knows what hour. Bet his face lights up every time his shop bell tings.
12: I never quite considered it in that light, dear.
8: Considered? Considered is the last thing that comes into it from where I'm standing. Passage your plate.
12: I suppose I could always take it back.
8: You can do what you ruddy like, Sonny Jim. Either that or it's down that shed with the rest of the rubbish. One thing's for sure, you're not catching me giving it house room.
12: I see.
14: It is a lovely bit of craftsmanship, Rose.
8: And the last thing I need is you ganging up on me.
14: Oh, it's just remarkable.
8: Then don't. Morbid is what I call it. Family album. But minus the family, it would seem.
12: Ah, well, I had thought, well... We could always start taking some of our own.
8: Oh, no. Not watch the birdie time again. Do you know, Harry, last time he tried that caper, he spent a fortune on snaps that either didn't turn out or looked as if they'd been taken down the wrong end of a telescope. Morbid is what I called it. My final word on the matter. Well, if you've quite finished, I'll make a start with the washing up.
14: So I'll give you a hand.
8: As you like.
12: No, not yet.
8: No.
12: I've got something to tell you.
8: Not two surprises in one night. You know Harry's got a weak heart. He'll never stand it.
12: Go on, then, Arthur. Well, I've got me a... Well, that's to say, I've got us... A car.
14: A car?
8: I don't believe it. I honestly don't.
12: A car, Arthur? But nothing special. Not new, but... Not that old, neither.
14: Oh, yeah?
12: Yeah, just a little runabout.
14: can't even drive, Arthur.
8: Drive? The old fool's as blind as a bat. Have us up the nearest tree before we got as far as the corner.
13: Harry can, though.
14: Me? You want me to go along with you?
13: Well, yes, Harry, of course. Did you think different? Now, trips, you see, trips. Just the three of us, a regular family outing, eh? Ah, yes. I'm sure we'd all enjoy that.
7: And Arthur was right about that. So they must have appeared a somewhat odd threesome. Poor Arthur, relegated to the back seat, Rose, head-scarved and bubbling up front, and young Harry at the wheel, showing off a bit like any kid on the fairground bumpers. Young Harry. But quite old enough to know better. Oh, it all seemed a very civilized arrangement in theory, anyway. The most cordial of relationships. With Rose always at the center. A feeling of sharing, each after their fashion, some prized possession. They never referred to it directly, of course. Nothing is blunt. It was enough to bask in the secret knowledge of it, like the sun and the sea on that warm summer's day.
14: Arthur, she's waving.
13: What?
14: Rose, look, can you spot her?
12: No, I can't say.
14: Here. Have a go with the glasses.
12: Ah.
14: No. More to the right. Mm. Hey, she must be halfway to the point, for God's sake.
12: Ah, so she is. She's waving. Well, wave back then. She'll expect you to wave back. That's right. Coffee?
14: Oh, so. What the hell did she want to go all that way for?
12: Out of her depths, eh? Quite right, young Harry. You should never get out of your depths. Anyway, panic over, she's swimming back now.
14: Oh, thank God for that.
12: Worried, were we? Oh, you must never worry, Harry. Not as far as my Rose is concerned. Never pays to worry.
14: Well, if you say so.
12: Oh, I do, I do. Oh, should know her by now, I should hope. Should know my own wife by now, eh? After so many years. 10, as a matter of fact. Anyway, you must know pretty well all there is to know about Rose and me by now.
14: Well,
12: ups and downs, young Harry. A difference in age? Bound to happen, wouldn't you say?
14: Well, if you say so.
12: I do. You take my word for it. Still, knew what I was letting myself in for when I popped the question. She took a bit of persuading, I can tell you. Well, if you look at it from Rosie's point of view, not much on offer.
14: Huh?
12: Not much to write home about, as the saying goes. Comfortable little nest egg in the bank, regular job, prospects even.
14: Yeah.
12: If I played my cards right, then. But never a great one for card playing, young Harry. Not enough skill, but short on deception. Now, much better stick to your limits, leave the high stakes for them that can afford them, eh?
14: Yeah.
12: Wouldn't you agree, young Harry?
8: Chuck us a towel, one of you, I'm froze.
12: Oh, that's my old Rose back. Quite the mermaid, eh?
8: Hope you haven't seen all the coffee off.
12: Pour it for her, will you, Harry? I'd like to get a snapshot when she thinks we're not looking.
14: Okay.
8: Lovely when you get in. God only knows what state my air's going to be in.
12: A Rose here, watch the birdie. Gotcha.
8: Oh, ruddy hell. Not another one for that damn family album.
7: And another for the album it was. There were many, many more other ones. Rose sometimes prinking and preening straight into the lens, sometimes deliberately pouting away from the shutter. Harry beside her, his expression seldom changing, pleasant but set, resigned. Almost part of the furniture. As for Arthur, Arthur clicked away quite merrily, regardless of mood or circumstance. But the surprising thing was, he never showed them the results. If badgered, he'd just shrug it off and smile.
12: Patience, patience. When the great day dawns and my album is complete, you shall be the first invited to its unveiling.
7: In the weeks that followed, Arthur's shed became a kind of refuge. This increasing absence from hearth and home, if noted at all, caused neither concern or comment. It was as he wanted it.
14: Arthur! Arthur, you in there?
13: Yes,
15: was with you.
16: Oh, no, no, she's up in the house, freezing out about our supper's getting cold. Arthur?
15: No, oh, just a minute. I'll let you in.
17: Blimey. Talk about a Bank of England.
15: Well, just in case the vandals.
17: Yeah. So, what particular interest kept you burning the midnight oil tonight?
15: No, nothing in particular. I was just...
17: Oh, no. No need to explain, old mate. See for myself. Well, well. Another session on the old family album, eh? Catching up on the Rogues Gallery. Anywhere near publication date, are we? How about a bit of a preview, eh?
15: I'd rather you didn't.
17: Oh, just a little peek.
15: No, please.
17: Oh, be a sport. Not a word to Rose, promise.
15: Well, as you please. Well?
17: Well, indeed.
15: Yeah, I did warn you they weren't...
17: You see, you're still letting Squire William James Willoughby keep his pride of place at the front.
15: It is his album.
17: Was?
15: Seems a pity to disturb it.
17: Oh, as you say, as you say.
15: Well?
17: Oh, gets better as you go on. But, well, got to admit, made a bit of a botch of these early ones, Arthur, mate. Double exposure.
15: No.
17: Well, it's something to do with the printing. If I were you...
15: I developed them myself.
17: Could explain it. No offence.
15: Look closer. Cut sheet.
17: Ooh.
15: Yes.
17: Take your point. Unpleasant.
15: A bit like fungus.
17: Yeah, fungus. But only on these early ones, eh?
15: So far.
17: You, keep it up here on this shelf, do you?
15: Just where you're looking.
17: Oh, explains it then, doesn't it? You've got damp up there, after all, mate.
15: Damp? But...
17: Yeah, wrap it in newspaper, tuck it away in a cupboard. That should do the trick.
15: You really think so?
17: Sure so.
18: Harry! Arthur! Where the devil have you both got to?
15: Just coming! Oh, Harry, No need to let Rose in on all this. It's still supposed to come as a nice surprise.
17: Mum's the word, old mate. Mum is the word.
15: Thank you.
7: The last little outing they ever took was a visit to a bird sanctuary. As a matter of fact, it was Arthur's idea, though it seemed an obvious choice. Besides, the seclusion of the place was bound to have its advantages. Daffy old Arthur could plod off with his government surplus binoculars to spy on his feathered friends, leaving her with Harry, and more personal intimacies. It preoccupied them. In fact, it wasn't until early evening they began to think something might be up.
19: Well, Your Honor, we called and called for him, but no joy.
20: Joy?
19: Results, Your Honor.
20: This is a coroner's inquiry, Mr. Blake, not a court of law.
19: Your Honor?
20: Sir, will suffice.
19: Oh, yes, sir.
20: So then what did you do?
19: Well, we thought after Mr. Goodby... might be playing a lark on us at first.
20: A lark?
19: Well, just at first. And then we went looking, didn't we? Though God knows, heaven knows, what chance we thought we had. I mean, all that undergrowth, reeds, not to mention the lake.
20: You could find no trace, then?
19: No, sir.
20: No sight, no sound out of the ordinary?
19: Nothing at all. Except for...
20: For what?
19: Gunshots. One right after the other. A double-barrel shotgun.
20: Are you sure of that?
19: Not sure. Far from it. It's just the way it sounded. But as Rose, Mrs. Goodby, said, not very likely.
20: Oh?
19: Well, it's not the kind of thing you'd expect to hear in a bird sanctuary, is it? Not the kind of thing at all.
20: Well, please continue.
19: Nothing else. By then it was nearly dark. There was nothing more we could do on our own. So we got to the nearest telephone and called the police.
20: You may return to your seat.
19: Your Honor.
20: Therefore, having given due and careful consideration to the evidence concerning the sudden, unexplained, disappearance of the said Arthur William Goodby, and in view of the fact that no remains had ever been recovered, or evidence to suggest intent or willful act of malice, I shall herewith return an open verdict, but not totally dismissing the inherent possibility of death by misadventure. This coroner's court is adjourned.
1: Poor tragic Rose. But, dear listener, I'm sure you can well imagine the scene.
8: The most wonderful of husbands in the whole wide world.
15: Yes, Rose.
8: Nothing I wouldn't have done for my Arthur. You know that.
15: Of course, Rose.
8: He'll have left me the lot, of course, you'll see. Nothing but the very best for my Rose. Number of times I've heard him say that. Now that he's gone, stands to reason. Well, Great Expectations time, eh, Harry, love?
15: Great Expectations.
1: But the mutual expectations proved short-lived. Rose was right about copying the lot, of course, but she certainly hadn't bargained on a recent hefty mortgage Arthur had saddled her with. His bank account also seemed to indicate dear deceased Arthur had treated himself to something of a spree in his latter years.
8: The ruddy, hey, timing. Oh, really been doing himself proud, hasn't he? Know what? He probably had some fancy woman shucked away under my very nose.
15: Arthur, come off it, love.
8: How the hell would we know? Explain why he was always back late every Friday, wouldn't it? Splashing out on some damn tart while dear darling Rose held the fort.
15: And found whatever poor bit of consolation she could.
8: What?
15: Nothing that matters.
1: But it did. Amazing how Rose's change of circumstances affected Harry. His little treats, the odd prezi, became fewer and fewer. It eventually got so bad, she even suggested he get himself a job and help out with the housekeeping. The writing certainly seemed on the wall. But Arthur had spent the loot on continued to puzzle him, though. The secret affair Rose credited him with? Pie in the sky. There'd been no sudden change in lifestyle, so where the hell? Then it dawned on him. The shed. The stuff in the shed. They'd seen bits and pieces, but for all anybody knew, they could be sitting on a fortune. But why they? It didn't take Harry long to drop the plural notion of things. Well, he'd earned it, hadn't he? Had it coming to him, didn't he? His chance came a couple of nights later. The night of the storm. Such a storm. There'd been nothing like it since the night he'd barged in on Arthur in the garden shed. It was the memory of that night took Harry to the living room window now. And as he peered through into the night, he saw it. A light on. Down there. In the shed. Slanting through the dirty panes onto the lawn. And even at this distance, Harry could see the door was ajar. Almost invitingly ajar. It could be he'd underestimated Rose. Perhaps she had come to the same conclusion as he had. Was down there now, taking stock, making plans, about to leave him high and dry.
21: Hello? Anyone in there? Rose? You back? Rose? Is that you in there?
1: Then Harry saw it, sat under the swinging lamp, in the very center of Arthur's work table, the family album. It drew Harry to it like a magnet.
22: Oh, my God. My dear, dear God.
1: Open at the first page. And the eyes of the original owner, long dead but caught forever, staring out at him. the eyes of the dead, straight from the grave, staring out at him from a slime of maggot-ridden putrescence. And from those eyes, a fungus-like growth, smearing itself, obliterating the snapshot images of those strangers who had dared to invade the rest of its pages.
22: Harry and Rose at the seaside. Harry and Rose at picnic, Winter Castle. Harry and Rose. Harry and Rose at the bird. At the bird sanctuary? But how? Like that very last day, but how? They never even found his damn camera. So how the hell?
1: It was the click that made Harry freeze. The unmistakable double click of a shotgun being cocked. In the age it took him to turn, he saw the thing that had once been a man, slowly raising the gun now, staring down the sights at it. A man in an old-fashioned hunting costume, Norfolk jacket, and trousers tucked into gaiters. That dead socket of an eye staring down the sights at him. A dribbling mouth, the cheekbones thrusting through the gray parchment of putrefied flesh. Oh, no. There was no mistaking the album's original owner.
20: William James Willoughby!
22: No! No! In the name of Jesus, no!
1: As far as Harry got. His heart beat now like some great animal trapped in his chest, a great insurmountable sea pounding, roaring through him, and finally dragging him down, ever down, into his unknown depth. Then it was over. He lay quite still, done, all done. Arthur waited a full minute to be sure before he lowered the gun and removed the mask. And the figure that now knelt beside his dead friend's body bore no resemblance to that mottled harlequin of death.
15: I'm glad you didn't make me pull the trigger, Harry. Anyway, I doubt if I could have found it in me. But the album, the mask, quite works of art, wouldn't you say? No violence in me, though. No real violence. Not against you, dear friend. Not against Rose. Not even when I was forced to watch the two of you together. Me? Always cast in the role of poor old Arthur, eh? So gullible. So naive. So easy to trick. Until that day at the sanctuary. Oh, poor Harry.
1: Arthur climbed over the garden fence and took a shortcut over the fields. He buried his grotesque mask and period costume in a carefully prepared plot. From there, he continued on foot to a small suburban station where he took a train heading north. A very ordinary little man, one of the faceless ones. The powers that be decided Harry had suffered a heart attack, which he had. A year later, Rose found herself a new fancy man, sold the house, and moved to a different love nest. One day, the new owners will find the album, mildewed, past saving. They'll make noises of disgust, handle it with gloves, and finally burn it on a bonfire. It's of no account. It had served its purpose.
6: That was The Family Album, starring Morris Denham as Arthur Goodby and Liz Fraser, Rose, with James Kerry as Harry, Aubrey Morris, Mr. Martin, and Anthony Newlands, the coroner. 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
33: Wheat checks, rice checks, and good hot Ralston present Space Patrol! High adventure in the wild, vast reaches of space. Missions of daring in the name of interplanetary justice. Travel into the future with Buzz Corey, Commander-in-Chief of the Space Patrol! In today's transcribed adventure, Buzz and Happy, in their spacesuits on a tiny asteroid, are approaching a criminal who has stolen evidence that's needed to convict a crime syndicate.
34: He's got the metal box, sir, with the evidence.
35: All right, Chura, come out of that crater and get into our ship.
36: I'm getting into my own ship, Corey, and you're not going to stop me.
35: All right, we'll come down and get you.
36: Take one more step and I'll use this gun.

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4: After months of careful investigation, Space Patrol agents have gathered evidence against the leaders of the notorious Saturn Syndicate. This gang, for months, has been victimizing honest businessmen on the outer planets of the solar system. Commander Corey has been awaiting the arrival of an agent with the evidence that will convict the leaders of the syndicate. Now, Buzz grimly enters his central office on Terra, where Cadet Happy is decoding spacograms.
5: Lock those messages in the file, Happy. You can work on them later.
1: Well, is something wrong, Commander?
5: There certainly is. I've just received a report that Fraser's in the hospital. All the evidence is gone.
1: What?
5: Somebody jumped Fraser while he was on his way here in a surface car. He was knocked unconscious. Every scrap of evidence was stolen. Documents, microfilm, everything.
1: Do you have any idea who did it, sir?
5: No, I understand the doctors won't let our security people see Fraser yet.
1: Is he badly hurt?
5: Unfortunately, no. The loss of that evidence puts us right back where we started 3 months ago in the Saturn Syndicate investigation. Come on over to the hospital with me. As soon as the doctor's okay, I want to ask Fraser some questions.
6: Cut your speed and go lower, Hanley. I think I see something down there.
7: Where?
6: Right near that small pond. Isn't that a building of some kind?
7: Hey, you're right, Chura.
6: Well, I hope it's occupied. Say, there is a man down there by the pond.
7: That's surprising to find anybody in this part of Mars.
6: Set the ship down. We'll load up with food and water.
7: Suppose this guy won't give us any?
6: Well, then he'll get what our friend, the Space Patrol agent, got.
8: Do you think you finished that guy, Chura?
6: Who cares? We got the evidence.
7: Yeah, but I won't rest easy until we get it hit on Asteroid X.
6: Oh, kick on the repeller ray.
7: Repeller ray on.
6: Well, we're done. If we get enough supplies here, we can go into free fall near the asteroid belt till we decide what our next move is.
7: I wonder who this guy is. He sure must like solitude.
6: Now, we don't want any trouble if we can help it, Hundley. Let me do the talking.
7: Don't you always?
6: All right, let's go. Now the outer hatch.
9: Hi there!
6: He looks good-natured and not very bright. Just what we ordered. Hello, friend.
9: Having trouble with your ship?
6: No, but we're out of supplies, food and water.
7: When we left Lowell City, we thought we had enough to get to Neptune, but looks as though I miscalculated.
9: Well, I got plenty here, gentlemen. Come on in, take what you want.
6: We'll pay you for it.
9: Oh, no, I got plenty. Come on in the house and help yourselves.
6: Why, that's mighty generous of you, Mr.
9: Noonan. Marty Noonan. By the way, don't believe I got your names.
6: Well, I'm Steve Chura, and this is my friend Wally Hundley. Now about those supplies.
9: Oh, sure. Sorry. You folks are in a hurry. But since you are, just come with me, gentlemen. I brought this extra box of rations, gentlemen, just in case of emergency.
7: Here, I'll pass it up to Chura.
6: All right, Hundley. Come aboard.
9: I sure wish you fellas could stay a while. Don't get many visitors.
6: So do we, Mr. Noonan. But we got to get going.
9: I understand.
6: Well, very much obliged, Noonan.
9: Oh, no.

0: No trouble at all.
1: So long. Take care of yourself.
0: Goodbye.
2: Better stand back and watch our rockets. We're going to blast off.
0: Sure a couple of swell fellas. Gee, what's this? Box. They must have dropped it. Hey, wait! Looks pretty important. Microfilm Reel 14B, property of Space Patrol. Investigation Squad Number 3, Space Patrol Headquarters, Terra. Gosh, they're Space Patrol agents. I'd better call headquarters right away.
3: Commander, will you take this spacophone call? It's something about a can of microfilm a fellow found on Mars.
4: All right, Happy. Corey here, go ahead, please.
5: Commander, my name is Noonan.
4: Yes, Mr. Noonan.
5: A couple of your agents dropped a can of microfilm on my land. Wanted to know how to go about returning it.
4: Well, what does it say on the label?
5: Reel 14B, Investigation Squad Number 3.
4: Oh, just a minute. You say Space Patrol agents dropped it?
5: Yes, sir. I think it fell out of one of the men's pockets.
4: Happy. Squad 3 was on the Saturn Syndicate case. Mr. Noonan, what were these agents doing on your land?
5: They ran out of supplies on the way to Neptune.
4: Did you see their credentials?
5: No, I didn't. Just figured they were agents when I found the film. Said their names were Steve Chura and Wally Hundley.
4: Did you ever see these men before?
5: Why, no, Commander.
4: Where are you now?
5: At my place. Sector 17H on the Martian plain. About 4 6/10 DUs directly northwest of Lowell City.
4: Got that, Happy?
3: Yes, sir.
4: What kind of a ship did these men have? Was it a Space Patrol ship?
5: No, didn't have any insignia at all. But I don't know what kind it was.
4: Mr. Noonan, hold on to that microfilm. I'm coming after it.
5: Right, Commander.
4: And don't give it to anyone else. Is that clear?
5: Yes, sir.
4: Thanks for your cooperation. I'm on my way. Corey out.
3: I've just checked, sir. We don't have any agents named Chura and Hundley. Not on Squad 3, anyway.
4: Well, chances are those are the men who knocked out Fraser. At least they have the evidence, or I should say, had it.
3: But Fraser didn't get a look at the men who attacked him.
4: I'll blast off for Mars and get the film, Happy. Maybe we can get some more information from this man, Noonan.
3: I've finished decoding the patrol unit messages, sir.
4: Good. Will you read them, Happy?
3: Yes, sir. Quote, the Commander-in-Chief aboard Terra 5, Jupiter Patrol, searched Mars to Neptune orbit. No suspicious craft sighted, unquote. From Saturn Patrol, same, negative. Neptune Patrol also replies a negative.
4: Any more?
3: Well, Patrol Ship 34A, asteroid belt, picked up an unidentified object in their view scope. They're investigating it.
4: Happy, we're going right into Lowell City.
3: And how about the microfilm at Noonan's place?
4: Now, you can go after it in an atmosphere ship after we land. I'll call Noonan, describe the credentials you'll present to him to relieve him of my original order.
3: All right, sir.
4: See how much you can find out about those men he saw. Get a full description. Very likely their right names aren't Chura and Hundley. It's almost certain they lied when they told Noonan they were going to Neptune.
3: Shall I bring Noonan back to Lowell City?
4: If you think he can give us any useful information.
3: Yes, sir. Well, we'll reach Mars in 20 minutes, sir. I'd better check Lowell City Space Control.
2: Better get the evidence ready. We're nearly to Asteroid X.
6: All right, Chura. What a terrific place to hide it. Even if somebody knew it was on an asteroid, how would they know which one?
2: Now, remember, Hundley, when we get to the asteroid, be sure to mark the exact universal star time to the tenth of a second.
6: Why?
2: Well, otherwise, the orbit computer can pinpoint its location when we want to find the asteroid again.
6: Yeah, I get it.
2: Have you got the evidence ready to unload?
6: Yeah, all except... Uh-oh.
2: What's the matter?
6: Reel of microfilm. I had it in my pocket. It's gone.
2: Huh? What was it doing in your pocket?
6: That spilled out when we took the stuff from the agent's surface car, so I just stuck it in my pocket. Oh, well, probably doesn't matter.
2: What do you mean it doesn't matter? That reel might be just the one to convict the boss and us. How did you happen to lose it?
6: I don't know. Oh, wait a minute. Back at Noonan's.
2: Huh?
6: Yeah, it may have fallen out while I was bending over to pick up the box of food or water containers.
2: How could you be that careless? Well, at least Noonan's alone. We got to go back and look for it. There is nothing else to do.
7: Hi there.
3: Are you Marty Noonan?
7: Yep, that's right.
3: I'm Cadet Happy. Here are my Space Patrol credentials.
7: Mighty glad to know you, Cadet. Commander Corey called me about you. Here's your microfilm.
3: Oh, thanks. There are several questions Commander Corey wanted me to ask you about these men.
7: Chura and Hundley? Well, I'll tell you what I can. Suppose we go in the house and have a bite to eat while we talk.
3: All right, fine.
7: It's a mighty fine-looking little atmosphere ship. How fast will she go?
3: Oh, probably 1,200. On this trip, though, I averaged about 8:32.
7: From Lowell City to here, 9 minutes and 54 seconds. Say.
3: Yeah, about that. Let's see. I took off at... Hey, how did you figure that out so quick?
7: Oh, I don't know. Answers just sort of come to me. Don't have to think about it. It's lucky, too. Because if I had to tell you how I do it, I'd get all confused and come up with the wrong answer.
3: I have to figure everything out on paper or use the electronic computer in the ship. Well, first, Mr. Noonan, can you give me a description of these two men?
7: Well, Chur is about 45, 6 feet tall, weighs about 210 Earth standard.
3: Well, Mr. Noonan, you've given me a very complete description of these crooks, and their ship was very likely a Class C private cruiser from the way you describe it. Could you come to Lowell City with me, Mr. Noonan? I think Commander Corey would like to question you further.
7: Why, of course.
3: I'd like to get back as soon as possible. Do you mind if I use your space phone?
1: Okay, Noonan. You too, Cadet. Get your hands out.
7: Sure, and Hundley.
1: That's right. Don't make a move for your gun, Cadet, or I'll use this one.
2: Okay. Which one of you has the microfilm?
3: What microfilm?
2: You know what microfilm. Noonan must have found it, or you wouldn't be here. Hundley, take the cadet's ray gun and search him for the tape.
1: Sure.
3: The film's in my jacket pocket, and it's going to stay there.
8: Oh, you want to play rough, eh, Cadet?
9: You let him alone.
2: You keep out of this, Noonan.
8: Jura, help me.
2: All right, I'm coming.
8: All right, Cadet.
1: I nearly got the gun away from me.
2: Well, after this, don't be so careless.
1: I got him. Here's the microfilm. Now, let's get back to the ship.
2: The cadet's coming, too. And I got an idea. We're going to take him with us.
1: What for? Let's finish him here.
2: Oh, not till we find out how much he knows. Come on, cadet. Come on your feet. We got a nice long walk.
3: Walk? Where to?
2: To our ship.
1: What about Noonan?
2: Oh, that stupid oaf. Leave him here. Smash his spacophone. And the one in the cadet's atmosphere ship as well.
1: Okay.
3: Where are you going to take me?
2: Never mind. But I'll tell you this much. You better enjoy it, because this is the last trip you ever gonna take.
10: We'll be back with Space Patrol in just a moment. Gang, this is Space Patroller Dick Tufeld, and boy, am I excited. We have a new machine here at Space Patrol headquarters, and it's terrific. It's the flavor meter for testing the flavor of food. Now, I have a plain, ordinary cereal right here, so let's test it. The better it tastes, the louder it'll ring the bell. Now, all I do is place the cereal in this slot and push the button. Not much flavor there, is it? Let's put in some other ordinary cereal and see what happens. Why, not even a tinkle. Now, gang, here's a couple of super cereals I'd like to test. I'll put them both in. Wow, that did it. Those cereals really ring the bell for flavor. You bet. They were Rice Chex and Wheat Chex. Chex, the cereals with that modern bite-sized design. Chex, the super cereals that help to supercharge you. Test them yourself, gang, in your own cereal bowl. And believe me, they'll really ring the bell for flavor. Rice Chex, Wheat Chex. Commander Corey has sent Happy to Marty Noonan's isolated dwelling on the Martian plain to recover some stolen evidence, a roll of microfilm. Noonan and Happy were surprised by Chura and Hundley when the thieves returned for the film. After smashing Noonan's spacophone, the criminals have taken Happy to their ship, leaving the unconscious Noonan locked in his house. Meanwhile, Buzz, in Lowell City, has tried in vain to contact Happy or Noonan by spacophone.
4: Commander Corey to Space Patrol, Lowell City.
11: Space Patrol, Lieutenant Barton here, Commander.
4: Lieutenant, I've been unable to contact my cadet on any of the Space Patrol frequencies. And Noonan doesn't answer either, so I'm blasting off to see what the trouble is.
11: Would you like an atmosphere ship, sir?
4: No, a spaceship in case I need it. I'll go in Terra 5. Keep monitoring those frequencies. If you hear from either Cadet Happy or Marty Noonan, notify me in my private frequency immediately.

0: Hello there. Are you Marty Noonan?
1: Yes.
0: I'm Commander Corrin. Where's Cadet Happy?
1: Sure, and Hundley. They took him away, and they got the microfilm. I tried to stop him, Commander, but they knocked me out. They smashed my spacophone and the one in the cadet ship there, too.
0: Do you know where they took him?
1: No, by the time I came to and broke out of my house, they'd blasted off. They'd locked me in.
0: Did you hear anything that would give us a clue as to where they were going?
1: No. All I remember was that one of them said we ought to be able to get there by 1,500 hours. But I don't know where they meant.
0: How long ago did they blast off?
1: About an hour and a half ago. Say, Commander, I'd like to help you find them.
0: All right, come aboard.
1: Thanks, Commander.
0: Maybe with the astrogation charts and the computer, I can figure out an approximate radius of where Chura's ship might be by 1,500 hours.
1: Well, if they're going to any planet, it'd have to be Jupiter.
0: Well, why do you say that?
1: Well, considering the speed of spaceships and the present positions of the planets and the approximate arrival time of 1,500 hours, it just has to be Jupiter.
0: Oh, it does?
1: Yes, they wouldn't need that much time to get to any of the inner planets like Earth and Venus, and they'd need much more time to get to Saturn.
0: You may be right, but as a double check, I'll work it out on the computer. The computer will give us the answer in a few seconds. Now, here we are. Now, let's see. Well, what do you know?
1: What'd you say, Commander?
0: Mr. Noonan, this is amazing. Either you made a very lucky guess, or you must know the exact distances and positions of all the planets relative to Mars.
1: Oh, I do. Make a hobby of remembering data like that.
0: Jupiter comes nearer to satisfying the equation than any other object in space. How do you do it?
1: I don't know, Commander. If I know a formula and the data, I can get the result. But if I stop to think how I do it, I get all confused.
0: There's only one thing wrong. They couldn't quite reach Jupiter by 1500. Of course, they may be heading for one of the moons. I'll check the astrogation chart again.
1: Could be Ganymede, Commander, assuming we're right on the time factor.
0: Yeah, we'll see. Mr. Noonan, you've hit it again. The astrogation chart puts moon number 3, Ganymede, very close to the vector. Ganymede's a good-sized moon. There are a lot of places to hide on it. The most we can hope for right now is that we're headed in the right direction.
2: I just talked to the boss.
3: What'd you tell him?
2: Just that we got the evidence against the gang away from the space patrol, and that we're on Ganymede. And the boss is going to stay on Saturn now that he's safe from prosecution.
3: How long do we stick on Ganymede?
2: Until the excitement over, the stolen evidence dies down a little. Say, where's the cadet?
3: Sitting over there in the... He's gone.
2: I told you to watch him. The spacephone. Look in the next room, quickly.
4: And I'm being held on Ganymede, Sector 9J.
2: Hey, get away from that space alone! Grab him, Hundley!
4: Sector 9J.
5: I'll teach you, Cadet.
2: Now, watch him after this.
0: That was Happy. He was cut off.
1: Sounded to me like somebody hit him.
0: Sector 9J. That pinpoints location, Mr. Noonan. We'll make a slow glide approach and land with repeller ray. Maybe Chura and Hundley won't hear the ship.
2: All right, Cadet. We could keep this on for hours, but I'm tired of playing games with you. Does Commander Corrin know who knocked out the space patrol agent? Now, come on, answer me.
4: Oh, you're wasting your time, Chura.
3: I'm all for getting rid of the cadet right now. After that space phone call he tried to make a while ago, he's too much of a risk to have around.
2: I'm afraid you're right, Hundley. We'll take him away from the building and use the ray gun on him.
3: Now, let's get at it. Get your hands up, you two.
2: Corey.
4: Commander, you got here just in time.
0: Mr. Noonan put me on the right track, then we heard your spacephone call. Chura, where's the Saturn Syndicate evidence?
2: It's where you'll never find it.
4: They put it on an asteroid, sir. Somewhere in the asteroid belt, but I couldn't tell you which one.
0: There are thousands of them.
1: I'll untie your hands, Cadet.
4: Oh, thanks.
0: Look out, Noonan.
2: Too late, Corey.
4: Shoot, Commander.
0: I can't. He's holding Noonan as a shield.
2: So long, Corey.
0: Are you all right, Noonan?
1: I'm sorry, Commander.
0: That's okay. After him, quick.
1: He's locked the door.
0: Hundley, have you got a key to this door?
3: Sorry, Commander. Chura has the only one.
0: Search him. I'll see if I can smash the door.
4: I've got my hands loose now, Commander. I'll help you.
0: All right, Happy.
1: Can't find a key on him, Commander. Just this slip of
4: paper. Uh-oh. It's Chura's ship. He's getting away.
0: Well, we still have you, Hundley.
4: Hey, Mr. Noonan, don't throw that paper away. That's the coordinates of the asteroid.
1: All right, Cadet, I'll hang on to it.
0: Once more, Happy. The door's giving.
4: There she is.
0: Escort our friend Hundley to the ship. Come on, let's get after Chura.
4: No sign of Chura's ship in the viewscope, sir.
0: Hundley, you must know where he'd be most likely to go.
2: Really, Commander, I haven't the slightest idea. He's
0: probably heading for that asteroid to pick up the evidence. Mr. Noonan, let's see that piece of paper.
1: Here it is, Commander.
0: Yes. These coordinates are for a point somewhere in the asteroid belt.
4: Yes, sir, but the asteroid has moved thousands of DUs by now.
0: Yes, but the time is down here to the second.
4: You mean the time the coordinates were taken?
0: Yes. So by using the computer, we can tell just where the asteroid will be at any future moment.
1: Commander, look at Hundley.
4: Hey, get away from that computer!
1: Get him, Happy!
4: All right, Hundley. Quiet down or I'll knock you cold.
1: Look what he did to the computer.
0: Put it completely out of commission.
2: Here, now let's see you find Asteroid X.
4: Well, what are we going to do, sir? We can't possibly locate that asteroid until we get another computer.
0: I know. There are thousands of asteroids in that belt.
1: Commander, can I see that piece of paper?
0: All right, Mr. Newton.
1: 16 degrees, 23 minutes, 7 seconds. Sun Arcturus orientation, 123 million DUs from sun center. Commander, I think I can give you the approximate location of that asteroid.
0: You can work out that orbit equation in your head?
1: Already have, sir. You show me an astrogation chart, I'll mark down the coordinates.
4: Smoking rockets.
2: That's impossible. Nobody could solve an equation like that so quickly. Not in his head.
0: I've seen Mr. Noonan work, Hundley, and I think you're in for a surprise. Here's a chart, Mr. Noonan. Center that asteroid in the viewscope, Happy.
4: Yes, sir.
0: It's the approximate location you gave us, Mr. Noonan. The question is that Asteroid X?
2: Ah, there are hundreds of asteroids in this region.
4: Yeah, but look, there's a spaceship circling it. Hey, it's going to land.
0: Mr. Noonan, it looks as though you pinpointed the right one.
2: Sheer luck.
0: Increase our velocity, Happy. You may be able to catch Chura before he leaves the asteroid.
4: Yes, sir.
0: Mr. Noonan, will you go to the locker and get a couple of spacesuits for Happy and myself?
1: Sure will, Commander.
0: When we land on the asteroid, I'll leave you in the ship to watch Hundley.
4: There's Chura, sir, in that small crater.
0: We'll set down between him and his ship. Cut rockets.
4: Rockets out, sir.
0: Hit repeller ray.
4: Repeller ray on, sir. Landing secured, Commander.
0: All right, Happy. Let's get out there and grab Chura. Mr. Noonan, here's a ray gun. Hold it on our friend Hundley.
1: Very happy to, Commander.
4: He's got the metal box, sir, with the evidence.
0: All right, Chura. Come out of that crater and get into our ship.
6: I'm getting into my own ship, Corey, and you're not going to stop me.
0: All right, we'll see about that.
6: Now take one more step and I'll use this gun on you. I warned you.
0: Drop, Heather.
4: Oh, that was close. That blast knocked loose a hunk of rock as big as your head.
6: Next time, I'll widen the angle, and I won't miss.
4: Shall we rush him, sir?
6: Don't try it. Move 1 inch closer, Corey, and you're finished.
0: There's nothing we can do. Back to the ship, Happy.
4: Yes, sir. Commander, isn't there any way we can get him?
0: Just get into the ship. Close the hatch.
4: Yes, sir. Well, he can't hold out there very long without food and water, sir. Do we just wait?
0: He'd have to give up eventually. But he destroyed the evidence before he surrendered.
4: I guess there's nothing to do but blast off.
0: Turn your transmitter signal to low output so Chura can't hear us.
4: Yes, sir. All set. Hey, Commander, he'll have to pass right by this hatch to get to his own ship.
0: Yes, there's one weapon that might work. Right here in this container.
4: Liquid air. But how is...
0: Unfasten the bracket.
4: Well, yes, sir.
0: Now, as he passes the hatch, open it as quickly as possible. And I'll open the valve and the nozzle. We'll squirt a jet of liquid air at Chura.
4: But what good will that do? Is the pressure strong enough to knock him down?
0: No, but the temperature out there in that asteroid is minus 240 degrees. Liquid air freezes at minus 218.
4: Yeah, but I still don't see...
0: There he is. Open the hatch, Happy. Quickly.
4: Good shot, sir. It's hitting him.
0: I'm trying to spray it over his hand.
6: Hey, Corey, what are you trying to do? Fight with a water pistol?
0: There, I got his hand.
6: Turn it off, Corey, or I'll put a blast charge into your ship. I can't raise my arm.
0: That's right, Chura. Your gun hand is encased in a mass of frozen air. Yeah, that'll hold him, Happy.
4: Hey, he's just standing there like a statue.
0: Let's go out and bring him into the ship. He's harmless now. Well, what's funny, huh?
4: He thought he was hot stuff. But now he'll have to be defrosted.
7: We'll be back with an action preview of next week's exciting Space Patrol story in just a moment. Say, gang, did you ever hear the robot mastermind work? It's the amazing Space Patrol machine with a mechanical brain. It knows the answer to everything. Listen while I ask it some questions. What's the only hot cereal Buzz Corey ever eats? 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
8: 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Instant Ralston.
7: And now for a preview of next week's exciting Space Patrol story. Buzz and Happy have been locked in a building by two criminals who have blocked their only means of escape by pouring sodium-potassium alloy on the stairs. The liquid metal has burst into flame on contact with the air.
4: Commander, the heat is terrible.
9: We're going to face something worse than heat when the automatic fire extinguishing system starts to work.
4: But, sir, the water will put the fire out and we can escape.
9: Not with this alloy, Happy. It burns in air, but when water hits it, it explodes.
4: What?
9: The second that spray starts working, this whole building will be blown to bits.
4: Smoking rockets, unless we find a way out, that means we'll be blown to bits, too.
7: Be sure to be with us next Saturday for the exciting story, The Lady from Venus, when Wheat Checks, Rice Checks, and Good Hot Ralston again bring you Space Patrol! Now, gang, a word from Commander Buzz Corey.
9: Can you answer this question? What group of boys and girls are doing all they can to get grown-ups to donate more blood? These boys and girls are helping their country and having fun, too. They're my Space Patrol blood boosters, and I'd like you to join them today, right now. And here's something else I'd like you to do, too. 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
7: Space Patrol, an original Mike Moser production, starring Ed Kemmer as Commander Corey and Lynn Osborne as Cadet Happy, was written by Lou Houston and directed by Larry Robertson. Other players were Bela Kovach, Ken Mayer, and Norman Jolly. 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

0: From Hollywood, the Mutual Network, in cooperation with Family Theater, presents transcribed 20,000 Leagues Under the Sea, starring Gene Lockhart. 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
1: Thank you, Tony Lofrano. Family Theater's only purpose is to bring to everyone's attention a practice that must become an important part of our lives if we are to win peace for ourselves, peace for our family, and peace for the world. Family Theater urges you to pray. Pray together as a family. Years before their appearance, Jules Verne foretold the submarine, the balloon, the airplane, the telephone, the long-range projectile, and many other inventions. But perhaps his greatest writing achievement was the complex but very human character of Captain Nemo, tragic star of 20,000 Leagues Under the Sea. In this man we glimpse Homer's Ulysses, Shakespeare's Hamlet, and ourselves. Our dreams, our disillusionments, above all, our instinctive yearning for good. These are the things that make Captain Nemo and his great adventure timeless. And so it is with pride and pleasure that Family Theater presents Gene Lockhart as Captain Aronnax in Jules Verne's beloved classic, 20,000 Leagues Under the Sea.

0: Pierre Aronin. I am an assistant professor in the Museum of Natural History in Paris. The year is 1866. Delving into the unknown, as I do, there is little that surprises me, and yet today, in this modern life, unbelievable newspaper headlines shock the world.
1: Extra, extra, steamer attacked by sea serpent, read all about it. Extra, extra, another ship attack, Navy to sea monster, extra, extra.
0: I was in my New York apartment at the conclusion of my most recent scientific tour and had planned to return to Paris with my valuable collection of specimens when...
2: Professor Aronin?
0: Yes, Conseil, what is it?
2: Commander Farragut of the United States Navy to see you, sir.
0: Commander Farragut?
3: Professor Aronin, this is a great pleasure.
0: Oh, well, believe me, Commander Farragut, the feeling is mutual. In fact, I'm somewhat overcome. To have a man of your reputation seek out an obscure professor...
3: Quite the contrary, sir. My government would like to see France represented in the expedition in pursuit of the monster.
0: You mean you wish me to...
3: I am holding a cabin at your disposal on the President Lincoln, sir. We leave Brooklyn Pier in 3 hours.
0: You have a fine ship, Commander.
3: Yes, we're well armed, Professor.
0: Yes. Didn't I see a breech-loading cannon atop your forecastle?
3: You did, sir. But my best weapon of all, Professor, is Ned Land.
0: Huh?
3: Oh, Ned, come over here, if you please.
4: Aye, aye, Commander Farragut. At your service, sir.
3: Professor Aronin, Ned is known all over the seven seas as the Prince of Harpooners. If and when we track down the sea monster, he'll show you some real action.
0: To prove a real test for your talents, Mr. Land, it's a fabulous beast indeed that can stove in the side of a ship.
4: You're speaking of the Scotia, I take it. Yeah. Begging your pardon, Professor. If there should be a sea monster that big, that mighty, then Ned Land wants to be the man to harpoon it.
0: That's the way our voyage began. A strong ship, hand-picked men, and a vast curiosity and determination to end this terror of the seas. On and on we went, past the Marquesas, the Sandwich Islands, across the Tropic of Cancer, and headed for the China Seas. And then...
1: Ahoy there! The very thing we're looking for! On our weather beam, the sea monster!
5: I can't harpoon it, sir. The monster's running circles around us. We can't get near enough for me to use my harpoon.
6: Right the helm, ahead as you are.
0: It's no use, Commander. The monster's going twice as fast as we are.
3: I know it, sir. There's only one thing left to do. Stand and fight.
6: Up to the forecastle cannon, man.
7: Aye, sir.
0: The forecastle gun was loaded and slewed into position. The President Lincoln was running at half speed now, and the sea monster seemed content to follow at a certain distance, as though mocking us. The gunner, steady of eye, grave of face, took long and careful aim, and then...
1: Fire! Watch out, sir! The monster's closing in on us! That shot made him mad! He's gonna ram us!
5: He's falling overboard!
8: And so is Ned Land!

0: I trust that the state of your health is improving, Professor Aranar.
1: Where am I?
0: Aboard my submarine, the Nautilus.
2: Submarine?
3: Who are you?
0: You may address me as Captain Nemo, Mr. Land.
3: Captain? Submarine? Then you're...
0: I am your sea monster, oh Prince of Harpooners.
1: Captain, how do you know so much about us?
0: You told me, Professor. You were somewhat delirious for a while. Thus I learned all about yourself, your servant Corsair, and Ned Land. I also know that you are from the frigate President Lincoln, which deliberately invaded my privacy, attacked me. You are prisoners of war. By rights, I should place you back on deck and submerge, forgetting your existence.
1: Why, you wouldn't dare. That wouldn't be civilized.
0: I am not what you so glibly call a civilized man, Professor Aranar.
1: Then what is to be our fate, Captain Nemo?
0: I am not altogether heartless. I do have a certain sense of pity for any living thing, but of course you must live under my law. Give your word to cause no trouble, nor try to escape.
3: Stay with you? For how long?
0: For the rest of your life, Mr. Lamb.
1: Do you know what you ask, Captain? We're never to see our country again? Our friends? Our families?
0: You'll see far more fascinating country underwater. Renouncing the world is not so painful as you seem to think.
1: You're simply offering us the choice between life and death.
0: Just that.
1: Then we have no choice. Captain Nemo, we will abide by your wishes.
0: It won't be as bad as you think, gentlemen. You, Professor, will find your own published works in my library, and I will show you marvels undersea that even you haven't dreamed of. You will live in the best of quarters, enjoy the finest food.
1: Yes, but without freedom.
0: There is always a price, sir. Be glad that yours is no higher.
1: We were fed, housed in comfortable quarters, and we slept. But little did I dream of the wonders that tomorrow would bring. Right after breakfast, Ned and Conseil were taken to their permanent quarters while I was escorted to a luxurious suite adjoining the quarters of Captain Nemo himself. As I stared about me in amazement, I heard the strains of a pipe organ in the next room, and venturing in, I found myself in a magnificent drawing room and the captain at the keyboard of the organ.
0: Good morning, Professor Aranar. You seem somewhat surprised to learn that I practice the arts as well as the sciences. Well,
1: I must confess, Captain Nemo, I scarcely expected to find you a musician of such inspired music.
0: Inspired?
1: Well, I see, too, that you have priceless works of art on the walls. A Madonna by Raphael, and a Virgin there by Leonardo da Vinci, and a Nymph by Correggio, and an Assumption by Murillo.
0: I see that the professor of natural history has not neglected his cultural training.
1: Even a museum professor can have taste, sir, and a zest for life, an appreciation of beauty.
0: I like you, Professor Aranar. I like courage in a quiet man. Native pride. You have no answer for this turn of events?
1: I must admit, I don't know what to say.
0: Then say nothing, but watch instead. I have another wonder to show you. I go over here to press a lever.
1: Great heavens! The whole side of the submarine is sliding back. We're doomed.
0: Do not fear, sir. We are protected from the sea by several layers of heavy glass.
4: Behold the army of the sea, Professor. The fish seem to float in liquid light. Do they not?
1: It's unbelievable.
4: But true. The banded mullet, the Japanese scumbrus, the beautiful mackerel, all sown by the hand of him who created all living things.
1: Him? Then you...
4: Believe in God. Look out there, my dear Professor. In the face of such wonders, how could I possibly not believe in such a deity?
2: But I don't understand. You gave up the world.
0: Merely because I forsook man does not mean I forsook God. In the sea, I sense the weaving of creation on every hand.
2: But with this philosophy, how can you forget man? How and why?
0: Why? Why? It is mankind which has forgotten, not I. They've forgotten their God by making unjust laws, tearing one another to pieces, destroying. Professor, you and your friend shall accompany me on my next hunting expedition. If you will kindly don these India rubber diving suits and weighted boots, we'll soon be off on the hunt.
3: Hunt? In diving suits?
1: Captain Nemo has promised undreamed wonders, Ned.
3: I can believe that, sir.
0: We've now arrived at the forests of the lost island of Crespa, gentlemen. You have your suits on. Now please put the helmets in place. I am about to close the waterproof door.
1: We were in utter darkness. The Rouquayrol apparatus began operating the moment our helmets were fixed firmly in place, and I breathed with ease. Now, I was about to step into a completely new element, the sinister unknown, led by a man who, for all I knew, was mad. A second door, located in the outer of the shell of the Nautilus, slid back, and in another moment, I was treading the floor of the ocean. My dear friends, how can I describe the sight that met my eyes? A fantastic dream? No. More like an emotion. Yes, an emotion, that's it. I moved through unbelievable beauty, no longer feeling the drag of my clothing and weighted shoes. The water acted like a prism for the early morning sun, so that we walked in the radiance of the seven solar colors. I could see the silver sand shimmering away to a distance of 150 yards and dotted with star shell, flowers and rocks and shells and pulpy of every shade and formation. But what if my colleagues could see me now? They wouldn't believe it. No.
0: We are approaching the old Spanish galleon. But here, friends, look. Look as I open this gigantic chest. There. Look. Gold. Plenty of it. Sparkling, glinting in cold salt water. My eternal bank. I fill the small chest we brought along. And now, my dear professor, we'll go to my pearl beds.
1: Captain, all these riches we saw today, you can use only so much. What good is the rest unless you help your fellow man?
0: Professor Arana, you are my guest, an onlooker. I do not desire your advice.
1: Oh, but it seems such a waste, sir, with so much need in the world.
0: Enough! Yes, there is need. I am and never shall be one with unfortunates.
1: Oh, Captain, look out there. A diver. He's looking in at us.
0: Oh, yes. Yes, we're near shore.
1: But what does he want?
0: You asked a question, Professor. You shall have your answer.
1: And even as I watched, a crew member in a diving suit appeared outside the window and gave the native diver the small treasure chest taken from the Spanish galleon. The swimmer returned to the window, humbly saluted Captain Nemo, who returned the gesture, and then the diver darted upward with his treasure. I turned and looked at Nemo.
0: What more do you want of me, Professor Aronoff? A confession written in heart's blood that though I hate the world, I love my fellow man?
1: I couldn't answer him. If ever I saw tragedy burned across a man's face, I saw it in Nemo's. I could now understand his bitter philosophy, his moods blowing hot and cold, like destroying, searing wind. And then, a week later, Ned Conseil and I saw another side of Nero's nature. He had sighted a mysterious man-o-war. The ship fired at us.
3: They're firing at us. Let me at that periscope.
0: Stand back, Mr. Land. Ship of an accursed nation. You recognize me, don't you? Fear me. Now,
4: my vengeance. Torpedo one, fire!
2: No, Captain, no! They won't have a chance! The man-of-war seemed to disintegrate. Captain Nemo watched it sink. An archangel of hatred. Then he turned and entered his quarters. I followed him as though hypnotized. I saw him uncover a picture on the far wall, a portrait of a young woman and two beautiful children. Before this little group, Nemo spread out his arms and then...
0: Almighty God, enough. Enough.
2: After that catastrophic occurrence, the Nautilus moved in more and more of a dream world. And then Ned came to me with his plan.
3: We're escaping tonight, Professor.
2: Escape? Are we in sight of land?
3: I just took the Recknan. There are hills 20 miles to the east of us.
2: 20 miles? It might as well be 200. You know very well that I'm not a swimmer, Ned.
3: You won't have to swim, sir. We'll take the small boat. We'll meet at 10 tonight.
2: Heavens knows I'm with you, Ned. Lay your plans. I'll meet you at 10.

0: I went to my quarters, dressed in my stoutest sea garments, collected my notes, and settled down to await the appointed time. And then, music, from the hands of a tormented soul longing to break its earthly bonds. Such music as could only come from Captain Nemo himself. And then, my heart froze in terror. He was in the drawing room, the very room I must cross in order to make my escape. I made my way to the drawing room. The room was in a greenish half-light. Nemo sat before the pipe organ, playing as though music were his last avenue of expression in life. I held my breath. I passed in back of him. I reached for the far door.
1: Stop!
0: Captain Nemo arose and came straight toward me. I slammed the heavy door, bolted it, and ran to meet Ned.
2: Professor! Professor, is that you?
0: Yes, let us go.
2: Aye, sir. We have surfaced to take on fresh air.
1: They're coming after us!
2: Quick, up on deck. Come on, Professor, hurry.
0: A storm! We're in a storm!
2: Storm, nothing. It's a maelstrom. Quick, get out of the small boat.
0: Oh, no, the waves. We're caught in the maelstrom. We're going down.
3: You're safe, Professor. Oh. Quite safe now.
0: Fosse?
3: The same, sir. And here's Ned, too. He brought us through the maelstrom safely.
4: We're in a fisherman's hut on the Lofoten Islands, Professor.
0: But the Nautilus?
4: She was caught fair in the middle of it and went down, sir. And it's no better than she deserved, if you ask me.
0: If anyone could survive such a storm, Captain Nemo could. At least, I hope so.
4: You hope so?
0: Yes, Ned. After traveling 20,000 leagues under the sea with Nemo, I hope he lives on to conquer his hatred for the world, forget vengeance in his love for the oppressed. As Ecclesiastes questioned 6,000 years ago, that which is far off and exceeding deep, who can find it out? I hope that Captain Nemo can find his answer.

0: This is Dennis Morgan again. When I was a kid back in Wisconsin, and a shiny jackknife was my never-failing companion, I used to carve my initials in lots of places. The smooth patch on an old apple tree, the inviting boards of a neighbor's fence, the stout benches at the ballpark. Every smooth place was a fresh temptation. I was much older before I realized that that urge made me and every other kid in the neighborhood do this is a universal urge everyone has to save something of oneself from oblivion. Of course, it takes different forms, but essentially, it is a desire to be noticed, recognized, appreciated, thought of some importance, perhaps, remembered, or even loved. I suppose it's another inkling of immortality. You know, the pyramid builders of ancient Egypt 5,000 years ago were moved by something of the same urge. The boasts of those ancient kings that you find carved inside can be easily translated for the modern day simply as Kilroy was here. But there is nothing as dead as an old pyramid, unless it be the marquee lights of last week's smash hit. As I look back now in my maturity, as every thinking man does, I realize that a man doesn't have to leave a beautiful painting, a bit of sculpture, or a great pyramid to be forever remembered. It is prayer that saves a man from being nameless in dark oblivion. It is prayer that makes him longest remembered. For through prayer he carves his name, not in granite that will vanish as dust, but in the loving heart of an everlasting God. Family Theater leaves you again with this thought. The family that prays together stays together.
1: More things are wrought by prayer than this world dreams of.

From Hollywood, Family Theater has presented 20,000 Leagues Under the Sea, starring Gene Lockhart. Dennis Morgan was your host. Others in our cast were Bill Woodson as Nemo, Whitfield Connor, Jack Lloyd, and Michael Hayes. The script was adapted from Jules Verne's classic by Virginia M. Cook, with music composed and conducted by Harry Zimmerman, and was directed and transcribed for Family Theater by Joseph F. Mansfield. 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

0: lifted the knife above your head? Like this?
1: No, no.
0: And plunged it down to his heart?
1: Like this?
2: No, no, no. Not his heart, my heart. It was I who died that night. John Sturges.
3: Midnight, the witching hour when the night is darkest, our fears the strongest, and our strength at its lowest ebb. Midnight, when the graves gape open and death strikes. How? You'll learn the answer in just a minute in The Mark of Cain.

0: And now, Murder at Midnight, Tales of Mystery and Terror by Radio's Masters of the Macabre. Our story by A.S. 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
1: It's dawn now, the ash-colored light sifting in, covering us both with bitter dust, he and I. It's still there, the newspaper. I still haven't read it, and yet I know.
2: How much longer can I fight it off, not looking? I could be wrong. I could, and... Who's there?
3: Dawn, are you awake? It's me, Edith. Let me in.
2: Edith? Oh, just a minute.
3: John, have you seen the morning paper?
2: Paper?
3: What's wrong with you, darling? You've read it, haven't you?
2: No.
3: But you're dressed and awake. Why?
2: Please, Edith, what does it say? What did he do?
3: After you dropped me at my hotel last night, I saw the item. I couldn't sleep. I waited for you to call. Then when you didn't, I became worried. That's why I'm here at this hour.
2: What page is it on, Edith?
3: Bottom of nine.
2: Bottom of nine. Knowing everything except what page. Knowing ever since last night... when the fear came on me again. Now, here it is. Bottom of nine?
3: There it is.
2: Oh, yeah. Canton, Ohio, June 13th. State Insane Asylum.
4: Come on, Sturgis. Be a good boy.
5: No.
4: Get back in your room like the others.
5: No.

0: You do. You know you do.
1: Sturgis, I'll give you anything you want. 2 helpings of pudding tomorrow. Wouldn't you like that?
0: No. I want to get out of here. I'm no loony. I want to get out.
1: You will, Sturgis, you will. Now you'd better get back in your room.
0: For years you've been saying I'd get out of here. But this time I'm really going. This time
1: stand by, Sturgis. Don't come near me. Stand back!
0: What? Die. I'm no loony. I won't hurt you.
1: Help!
2: Oh, no, you don't.
0: Don't make noises. Ask you. Don't make noises. I just want you to keep quiet. That's all.
1: Don't be quiet.
0: I just want you to keep quiet. That's all. See? Nice and quiet.
3: Shut up! You crazy bunch of loonies!

0: Police here have reason to believe that George Sturgis, the escaped lunatic killer, is heading for New York City.
1: John, perhaps it's all for the best. This may be his end, and then... What are you thinking, John?
0: That's an interesting question, Edith. What am I thinking? Am I thinking about George or about myself? It's hard to tell, isn't it? Because now we know, don't we? There's a lot more to being an identical twin than just flesh and blood. We have proof of that now, haven't we? And now we know, beyond the shadow of a doubt, that I'm a drama critic and he's a lunatic only by the grace of God.
1: Darling, you've got to stop that. If you begin to slip back into your old fears, you're lost.
0: Edith, dear, I'm going to see Stillman.
1: Stillman? What for?
0: Because, my dear, an editor is a little like God. At least he can give me the assignment I want. A police reporter's assignment.
1: John.
0: To cover the case of the dangerous lunatic, George Sturgis, my brother.
2: You're putting me in an awful spot, John.
0: Why, Stillman, why? I mean, I know it's not exactly usual for a drama critic suddenly to turn crime reporter, but I'll do a good job if that's what's troubling you.
2: Of course not. You're a good writer. That's not what's worrying me.
0: What is?
2: Frankly, you. Your state of mind.
0: My mind?
2: Sturgis, I can understand your emotions about your brother. Being identical twins, it's no surprise that you're suffering from a sense of guilt about his actions, but... Well, darn it, man, do you have to work it off in this particular way? Tracking him down, bringing him into justice? What'll it do to you?
0: No more than it's already done.
2: Okay, Sturgis. You're a grown man, and I'm no psychiatrist. Have it your way. I'll tell the city editor.
0: Thank you very much.
2: Just one thing.
0: Mm-hmm.
2: For my sake, keep talking this thing over with Edith as you go along.

0: gotten the assignment, the authority that would permit me to act. Yes, now I could do it. I could find the other half of myself, the half that was insane. The question was, where should I begin? Where should I start looking? I was sitting there on Riverside Drive, staring into the darkness, when the answer came to me. Oh, of course. The game. The childhood game George and I played together. As young boys, we'd marveled at our likeness to each other. We played tricks on our parents. Even they couldn't tell us apart. But the game. I'd mentioned to George one day that since we were so much alike, our brains must be alike, too. And the game was born. What's on my mind, we called it. I'd guess his thoughts, and he'd guess mine. What's on my mind?
1: If I were George, what would I be thinking, doing now?
0: Dr. Portman. That's it! That's it!
1: I beg your pardon, sir.
2: Oh, you woke me up. What time is it and who are you?

0: It's almost midnight, and my name's Sturgis. John Sturgis. You're Dr. Portman, aren't you?
1: Yes. Come inside. Put these lights on and... Well, I'm not a medical doctor, you know. If someone's ill, I'm afraid...
0: I know. You're a nut doctor. A psychiatrist, aren't you?
1: That's right. Sit down.
0: I came to see you about my brother. I think you know him.
1: You said your name is...
0: Sturgis. John Sturgis.
1: Oh, the drama critic.
0: Yeah.
1: I don't think we've ever met before. Unless... Are you originally from Ohio, Mr. Sturgis?
0: Yeah.
1: Oh. Then you don't mean that you're any relation to George Sturgis?
0: Yeah, I'm a relation. You sent him away to the nut house when you practiced in Ohio.
1: Yes, I recall. How is he now?
0: I'm fine.
1: You're fine? Well, I meant George.
0: I said I'm fine. Thanks to you.
1: Would you like me to get you a drink, Mr. Sturgis?
0: No, Scotch? I don't want nothing from you. Not even a drink. I just came to pay my respects, Dr. Portman. My respects.
1: No, put that razor away. Put it down, do you hear?
0: Sure. Like this.
1: No!
0: And this. And this. Your tongue set me away. Your tongue ruined my life. Your tongue. Talked in my head when I was sleeping.
1: Oh.
2: Sturgis.
3: Gilman, thank God you got here. I called the police. They haven't come yet.
2: The police? What happened? Whose house is this?
3: Mrs. Doctor's the one who sent him away. I couldn't have missed him by more than a couple of minutes.
2: Missed him? Who? What are you talking about?
3: I have the cops there. Look.
2: Good Lord. How could
3: anyone... Only a maniac, Stillman. Only a maniac.
2: Listen, Sturgis. I warned you that you'd taken on a tough job. Now you know just how tough. That body there behind that couch ought to be reason enough to turn back. Sturgis, why don't you drop it now? Leave it to the police.
3: I can't, Stillman, I mustn't. I was able to figure out what George was going to do, wasn't I? Nobody else could, don't you see?
2: All right. So you figured it out. But what good did it do you? You got here too late.
3: But next time, Stillman, next time I won't be too late.
2: And who is next, Sturgis? Do you have any idea? Sturgis, pull yourself together. Who is next?
4: Who's next? Who will be next? John Sturgis did enter his mad brother's mind, guessed who his first victim would be, but not soon enough. Now his mind turns deep within itself, trying desperately to beat the hands of the clock before they meet again at 12 for...
5: Murder!

0: Back to Murder at Midnight and The Mark of Cain.
1: Who's next? I didn't sleep that night. Could you, with a question like that on your mind? And I didn't rest all that next day. Who's next? Who? Trying every minute to get inside George's mind and think the way he would. Then, that next night, I thought I had the answer.

0: hope you didn't mind my asking. This is my beat. I noticed you loitering in front of this house for the past 2 hours. Well, you know how a cop gets, kind of suspicious at 4 o'clock in the morning.
1: Yeah, of course. Oh, I think I'd better move on. Guess my brother's not going to show up after all.
0: Yeah, probably catching up with some drinks he missed earlier.
1: Well, good night, officer.
0: Good night, sir.
2: I hadn't lied to that policeman. I had been waiting for George. Waiting in front of Edith's building. Because I knew that she was asleep. Asleep and unaware that she was next. But why am I leaving this way? Why am I abandoning her? Just because a suspicious cop came along? What if George does? I've got to go back. Don't you? Darling, are you all right?
3: What? Why, John.
2: Edith.
3: What is it?
2: Are you all right?
3: Of course I'm all right. Why shouldn't I be?
2: Why?
3: John Sturgis, how long is it since you've had a wink of sleep?
2: Oh, 2 days, I guess. I don't remember.
3: Oh, no wonder you wake me at 4 a.m. to find out if I'm all right. 2 days without sleep and a man will do a lot of crazy things.
2: It wasn't crazy, Edith.
3: Then why, darling? I'm a grown woman. What can happen to me?
2: Edith, I love you very much. If any harm should come to you...
3: What harm, John? This business of George has made you lose all sense of perspective. George, is that what's worrying you? But George
2: might...
3: Please, dear. But why should he? I can understand a lunatic taking revenge on the doctor who sent him away, but what have I ever done to George?
2: You're reasoning logically, Edith. George's difficulty is that he's lost all sense of logic or reason.
3: John, listen to me. Unless you go home this very minute and get some sleep, I'm going to have a chat with Stillman in the morning.
2: Stillman?
3: Look, darling, I love you very much. I've loved you for 3 years now. 3 years during which we've both been trying to control your fears.
2: Yes,
3: they've been real fears, I grant that. And you've worked hard at keeping them in check. But if you go on the way you're going, you'll undo all we've accomplished.
2: Edith. But what about Stillman?
3: Unless you get a night's sleep and get hold of yourself, I'm going to ask him to take you off his foolish assignment.
2: Perhaps you're right, Edith.
3: Of course I'm right. Now, kiss me goodnight and go home like a good boy.
2: Darling.
3: Oh, John. Now, off to bed, will you?
2: Good night, Edith.

0: What made you come back?
1: Just wanted to see where you live, Peter. What it looked like.
0: What?
1: Good taste. Lots of books and pictures.
0: John.
1: Sit down, Edith. I want to talk with you.
0: Yes. Yes. Would you like me to fix some coffee, John?
1: No. I said sit down.
0: All right.
1: Edith, you never saw George, did you?
0: No. No, I haven't.
2: Then why do you hate him?
0: Huh?
2: Why do you believe he's a loony before even getting acquainted with him?
1: Huh?
2: Why did you try to come between two brothers?
0: What makes you think that?
2: Two brothers rode each other for a long time, even though a quack called Portman sent one away to the nut house.
0: I'd like to get some cigarettes over on the corner table, if you don't mind.
2: I do mind. Listen. George got a letter saying John had met a nice girl named Edith. And then no more letters. No more visits.
1: Edith, why'd you take my brother away from me?
0: George.
1: Edith, you shouldn't have done that.
0: Get away from me.
1: You're like John. I'm just like John. But you hate me. And you talked John into hating me, too.
0: Please.
1: You talked him into it. John wouldn't have done anything to
0: help. Oh, I'm crazy.
1: You talked him into it. Like
0: no.
1: This.
0: No, don't.
1: This.
0: Don't.
1: Like this.
0: Don't.
1: This.
3: Well, John?
1: Stillman, I let her. I let her send me home. I should have known I was right. It's my own fault.
3: I don't know what to say, John. Dr. Portman. Now, Edith. I take you off the assignment or let you remain on it. What difference? That seemed so important at one point, but now... Stop it, John, stop it. A man crying, that's something I can't take.
1: You can't take. I'll kill him for this, Stillman. I swear I will. I'll kill him.
3: You have a right to, John.
1: Stillman.
3: Yes?
1: Do something for me.
3: Anything.
1: Get me a permit to carry a gun. Fast.
3: You'll certainly need one for protection anyway.
1: No, that's not what I want it for.
3: Never mind. Here, let me call the police. I think I can get it for you in a hurry.
1: Thank you, Stillman.

0: What's on your mind, mister?
1: Is Lieutenant Rogan here?
0: Who wants him?
1: Mr. Stillman of the Times-Herald called about a gun permit, and Lieutenant Rogan suggested that I come on down. My name's Sturgis.
0: Oh, Mr. Sturgis, yes, sir. The lieutenant's waiting for you. Right through that door, sir. You'll find him.
1: Lieutenant Rogan?
2: Yes, Mr. Sturgis. Come right in.
3: Sit down, won't you?
1: Buffett.
3: Mr. Sturgis, you're the brother of George Sturgis, aren't you?
1: Yes, I am.
3: I just thought I'd ask you a question or two about him while you were here. You're quite certain George committed those two murders, aren't you?
1: Yes, quite.
3: You mind stepping into the next room with me, Mr. Sturgis?
1: No,
3: I didn't know. There's something in here, Mr. Sturgis, I'd like you to see.
1: Yes, sir. Does this concern my gun permit, or are you still on the subject of
3: now,
1: my
3: right
1: brother?
3: Through here, Mr. Sturgis.
1: Oh. Why is it so cold in here? What is this place?
3: Oh, for our own purposes, Mr. Sturgis, we maintain a kind of private little morgue down here. Our business is never very brisk. Most we keep here is two, maybe three bodies. For special work. Naturally, these drawers are all refrigerated. Mr. Sturgis.
1: Huh?
3: Pull this one out. Here.
1: I don't understand. Why should you...
3: Okay, if you want, I will. Take a good look.

0: That's the interesting thing about this, Mr. Sturgis. Edith, your fiancée, was murdered 3 hours ago. Dr. Portman was murdered...
1: at midnight.
0: Yeah, 8 hours ago.
1: When?
0: And your brother, George Sturgis, has been dead for 24 hours. Also murdered.
1: 24 hours? No, that's impossible.
0: Now, why did you do that, Mr. Sturgis? Why'd you push your brother back into the wall?
1: It disturbs me. Something happens to me. Please, Lieutenant, I'm terribly tired. Let me go home. Couldn't I see you tomorrow about all this? I can't think
0: now. We
1: can't
0: wait, Mr. Sturgis. If your brother didn't commit those murders, then who did? Who did?
1: Who?
0: Yeah.
1: Well, George. Everybody knows George was insane. He had reason to kill. Well, George did.
0: That's who. George, huh? But George is dead, lying in that refrigerated drawer. And while the murders were being committed, he was dead then, too, lying on a rubbish pile near the river, a half block from your house. That's where my men found him an hour ago. Nah, not George, Mr. Sturgis.
1: Please, please, let me go home, Lieutenant. You don't understand all that's happened. Please, rest. Tomorrow I'll explain it all to you.
0: Tomorrow's too late, Mr. Sturgis. Let me explain it all to you.
1: No, no, no. Look, it must be the way I say it. George did it. George was a maniac. I'm the sane one. Can't you see, Lieutenant?
0: George broke out of the asylum in Ohio.
1: Yes.
0: He made straight for New York. He called you. You told him not to come to your apartment. You agreed to meet him at the river.
1: At the river.
0: You're afraid of him. Not physically afraid, but mentally. Mentally afraid. In your own words, Mr. Sturgis, he disturbed you.
1: At the river.
0: You were frightened of your own mind and what might happen to it with a lunatic twin brother around. So you took this along with you. This fancy letter opener. You kept your appointment with George, all right, but now you had a purpose. There in the dark, beside the river, you lifted this letter opener above your head like this.
1: No, no, don't!
0: Held it there for a moment.
1: No, no, no!
0: Then you plunged it down into George's heart like this.
1: No! No, no, no, no. Not his heart. My heart. It was I who died that night. John Sturgis.
0: You realize what you're saying, Sturgis? Do you?
1: No.

0: I'm loony. Oh, John. What happened to us?
1: When it was all over, Mr. Sturgis, when you thought that you'd finally rid yourself of George forever, a strange thing happened. You became George, and the man in the rubbish pile was John.
0: John.
1: Well, maybe it's easier for you to take it that, Mr. Sturgis. Now that you're George, the crazy one, you can forgive yourself a lot of things, can't you? Like murdering your fiancé and the doctor and your own brother.
0: No! Take me back! John is dead! Take me back, please.
1: That we can do, Mr. Sturgis. Come on. We got a nice, comfortable room for you. A room just like the one your brother broke out of.
2: On the night that John Sturgis was led to his cell in state asylum for the criminally insane, still screaming that he was dead, of course it was coincidence. But why did the door snap shut just as the clock on the tower struck 12 for...
3: Murder!

0: remember to be with us again when death stands just outside the door, wearing a strangely familiar face, and the clocks strike 12 for...
1: Murder at Midnight!
0: Barry Kroger was heard as the brothers Sturgis, John and George. With music by Charles Paul, Murder at Midnight was directed by...

0: Darn. Fantasy.
1: I am the spirit of the demon tree.
2: Yeah, 3 pounds on the jack of diamonds.
3: You should tear your money up, Humphreys. It would last you longer.
2: Perhaps you're right, Crane. But this way I get a sense of honest toil. I say, is there anyone else betting?
4: Oh, let's quit. I'm tired of losing.
3: Oh, look here, old girl. Could I loan you a few pounds?
4: No, thank you, Crane. I have enough to get me back to London. If we ever do get back.
3: Now, why do you say that, Clara? It's only a matter of a stage getting through here to the resort and taking us out of this beastly place.
4: Beastly place is right. Why people come here for a rest is more than I can determine. Honestly, I've never spent such an uncomfortable week in all my life.
3: Well, think of me. I've been here 3. So have you, Humphreys.
2: Mm. Oh, look here, you two. It's 3 o'clock. And they're expecting the stage around 8 tonight. What do you say the 3 of us go for a bit of a walk through the forest?
3: I say, why not? Oh, here comes Danvers. Perhaps he'll join us.
4: Anything to get away from this place. Good afternoon, Danvers.
5: Greetings, good people. I take it you're no happier than when I left you a while ago.
3: Well, the place is as gloomy as a morgue. We've just agreed to take a walk in the forest back of the inn. You're invited to come along if you like.
5: Sounds like a good enough way to pass the time.
2: Oh, good. And we all go together. Besides, I'm quite interested in that forest out there. You remember, of course, the story the night clerk told us last evening.
3: Yes, I don't like him. He talks through his nose. People should talk through their mouths.
2: No. I mean, what he told us about the forest.
4: What about the forest? I didn't hear it, Humphreys.
2: Well, the clerk said it was a gorgeous place. Lots of beautiful foliage, vivid colors, clear water lakes.
4: But nobody goes there. So beautiful.
2: That's just it, Clara. You see, people have gone there and never come back.
5: What? Rubbish. It's a lot of nonsense. Why, the clerk is just superstitious, that's all.
3: I am inclined to agree with you, Danvers. Why, he even told us an absurd story about a tree out there in that forest that's supposed to strangle people.
4: Strangle them? How?
3: Oh, I don't know. With its branches, I suppose. Just some absurd legend the people around here like to believe.
2: I believe it's more than just a legend, Crane.
3: Eh?
5: What makes you say that, old man?
2: Here. I talked to the clerk again later last night. He dug out this old newspaper clipping for me. Read it, Danvers, aloud.
5: Mm-hmm. Old is right. Almost illegible.
4: Well, read it.
5: It says, London, England, April 21st, 1857. It is reported that Sir Horace Wakefield, Earl of Dorsetshire, was found strangled last night in Barlow Forest. His body was discovered entangled in the branches of a huge oak tree.
4: Oh.
2: Go on, read the rest of it.
5: Earl's death recalls to mind the weird tale of the witch of Barlow Forest, who is said to have lived in the 16th century. An evil old hag who, upon having a falling out with Sir Thomas Holly Wakefield, cursed him and warned him that any of his descendants who entered Barlow Forest would surely perish.
3: Mm, charming old girl, wasn't she?
2: No. Don't scoff until you've heard the rest of it.
4: Go on, Danvers.
5: She also added that any person or persons with the Wakefield descendant would also die. She is said to have planted an acorn, smeared with her own blood. The acorn is supposed to have grown into a towering oak, capable of moving about from place to place in Barlow Forest. Sir Horace is the 6th of the Wakefield line to have perished by strangulation in the forest.
3: Thomas Hurley Wakefield. I wonder.
2: Hmm? You wonder what, Crane?
3: My mother's name was Wakefield. I was just wondering if she was related to Sir Thomas.
4: Oh, of course not, Crane. It's just a story.
2: But an extraordinary story, wouldn't you say?
4: Yes. Wouldn't do very well as a bedtime story, would it?
5: A demon tree. I wonder if we could find it.
3: Well, let's have a try, shall we?
5: I'm game.
4: Don't let anybody say I'm not.
3: Then let's go. Oh, Humphreys, going along? I say, Humphreys, are you daydreaming?
2: Oh, I was just thinking. Wouldn't it be odd if the whole thing were true? If we all went in there and didn't come back.

0: Well, do you gentlemen see any way we can get into that forest?
1: It's as dense as Father Time's beard. Doesn't seem to be an opening anywhere.
2: I think we can get in over here.
1: Oh, all right. Coming, Danvers.
2: There seems to be a footpath over here. Only one along this line of the forest. There, see?
3: Oh, yes, you're right. Come on, I'll lead. We'd better remember the way back. It'd be hard to get out of here if we didn't know where this opening is.
0: Don't worry, I'll remember it. I'm good at landmarks.
1: Go ahead, Clara. I'm right behind you.
2: I say, do any of you feel that?
1: Feel what, Danvers?
2: The chill. I feel like it's 20 degrees colder in this place.
0: I feel that way, too.
1: So do I.
3: It's naturally cooler in the woods where the sun doesn't shine.
2: But not this much cooler.
0: I don't like this place. I'm for going back to the inn.
1: Oh, let's get on ahead a little ways. I say, it is pretty in here.
0: Pretty or not, it gives me the creeps.
2: It isn't the kind of cold caused by climatic changes.
3: What was that, Denver?
2: I said, it's a different kind of cold. It's the kind that creeps up your spine when some evil comes over you.
1: Oh, now, Danvers. You're just letting that newspaper story play on your mind.
2: Wait a minute. Eh? Look! That tree there in front of us. It looks like a human giant.
1: Jove! You're right, Danvers.
2: I could swear it moved just a moment ago.
0: It did move. I saw it, too.
1: That's the strangest looking tree I ever saw. Look at that bark. I wonder if...
2: Crane! What's wrong, man?
1: I just touched the bark of that tree and it didn't feel like bark at all.
0: What?
1: No, it felt like human skin.
2: Oh. Yeah. Let me feel it. By heaven. It's true. It does feel like skin. Warm. And smooth. And soft.
0: Yes. It feels that way to me, too.
1: Here. Humphreys, you touch it.
3: No, thanks.
2: Go ahead, Humphreys. Feel it.
3: I have no desire to. You see, I'm sure you're right.
1: What's that?
3: I feel that this is the demon tree of Barlow Forest.
0: Humphreys!
2: I think we've seen enough of this place, haven't we? Let's get back to the inn.
0: Yes, let's.
1: All right, come on.
2: I say, wait a minute. Have you noticed how dark it is? All of a sudden.
3: The sun's behind a cloud, probably.
1: It's impossible to see the sky through this foliage.
0: It is darker. I can hardly see where I'm walking.
1: Are you quite sure this is the right way? I don't remember this clearing.
2: I don't either.
1: Wait a minute. By heaven, this isn't the way.
2: It must be. We're on the path, aren't we?
0: No. No, I don't think we are. It's so dark. Do any of you have a flash?
1: I certainly don't remember this clearing. I think... What was that?
3: What was what, Crane?
1: You'll think this is foolish, but... I swear I felt the branch of a tree brush across my face and shoulder.
2: That's impossible. There's not a tree within 50 feet of us.
1: But I felt it, I tell you. It rustled like a branch covered with leaves, and yet it felt warm and soft, like human flesh.
0: Crane, are you sure?
1: Yes, look. We're lost here. It's dark. Dark as night, right in the middle of the afternoon. And we've lost the path in that tree.
3: Easy, Crane. I'll keep your head, man.
1: I'm getting out of here. I'm not going to stay here and be murdered.
2: Crane! Stay with us.
1: No. I'm going to find the path and get out of here.
0: Crane, stay here. We'll find a way back.
1: I don't want to stay here and die. I want to get away from this place.
4: Crane, don't be a fool. Crane!
0: He's gone.
2: Now he is in for it. We're better off by staying together.
3: I don't know whether we are or not.
1: Listen.
0: It's Crane.
4: Sounds like he's strangling.
1: Come on.
0: Oh, he couldn't have gotten far.
1: Right over here, I think.
4: Now, take it easy now. Be careful.
0: Oh. There he is.
2: Yes. Stretched out on the ground. Like he was dead.

0: Marks on his throat, like hands would make.
1: That wasn't done by hands. See? Stains on his skin. Green stains.
2: Thomas Wakefield Crane.
1: Oh, what a horrible way for him to die.
3: Clara, a tree. This is where we first saw it. Now it's gone.
1: Humphrey, you're right. This is where it was. I'm sure of it.
0: Then what's happened to it?
2: The important question is, what are we going to do with Crane?
0: We'll have to leave him here until we can find a way out of this place.
1: Oh, poor Crane. It happened so quickly. One minute he was with us, and the next...
2: We warned him not to leave us. Now the three of us had better stay close together.
1: Oh, yes, for heaven's sake, let's not get separated.
0: And do come on. There's nothing we can do for Crane now. We've got to find our way out of here.
2: It just doesn't seem right, leaving him there.
0: It's all we can do. Come on.
1: How do we know which way to go?
0: We don't. All we can do is keep moving and hope to find the path again.
1: Oh, it's horrible. Wandering about like this, like nothing but a group of marionettes.
2: Controlled by what strange puppeteer?
0: What? What's that, Humphreys?
2: I said, controlled by what strange puppeteer?
1: Humphreys, surely you don't think we've been purposely led into this?
2: Who can say?
0: Oh, now, Humphreys. Crane went off the deep end. We've got to keep our heads.
1: We found a way in. Surely we'll find a way out.
2: Yes. Yes, we did find a way in. But what about the chill? The darkness?
0: There's some explanation. Perhaps a storm is coming up. Yes, that could be it, couldn't it?
2: Storms don't rise that quickly in this part of the country.
1: And the darkness. It came down on this forest like a shroud.
2: Yes. Came so quickly. Reminded me of how a corpse must feel in his coffin when the lid is put over him.
0: Look here, Humphreys. I'm about fed up with that sort of talk.
2: Only a fool refuses to face the facts, Danvers. You know this isn't any ordinary situation we're in. The chill of winter in the summertime. Darkness in mid-afternoon. And a tree that strangles.
0: It was probably just an accident, Crane's death.
2: Why don't you stop trying to tell yourself that the tree was only an imaginary thing? We all know that it's real.
0: Humphreys.
2: And as alive as any of us. The bark did feel like human flesh.
1: Danvers. Humphreys. Look.
0: What? What is it? A glow of light there ahead of us.
1: It's the tree.
2: There. Now, what do you think, Danvers? Look. It's the tree moving along in a glow of phosphorescent light.
0: Good heavens! It's the same tree.
1: It looks like a human giant.
0: It was nowhere near here. It was back there.
2: Do you two see what the tree is carrying?
0: It's carrying Crane. It's got him tucked up under that huge branch that looks like a human arm.
2: It's fading now. Disappearing again.
0: Fading away. Yes. Gone. He's gone.
2: Now do you believe, Danvers? Now do you admit that the tree is alive?
0: What else can I believe? I don't know.
1: Danvers, look out!
3: He's fallen into a water pit.
1: Oh.
0: Help! Humphrey! It's quicksand!
1: What is he thinking?
0: Help! I'm into my waist. Get me out of here.
3: Stand still, Danvers. You just sink deeper.
0: Wait, help me out of here. Get something I can get onto.
3: Here, Danvers.
1: Danvers, grab the end of that pole. Here, let me help
3: Grab it, Danvers. Grab it.
1: The pole, Danvers. Grab the end.
0: I can't.
4: Strange man! He's saving me!
3: Good Lord, listen, Clara.
1: A tree branch. But we can't see
4: him. I can't get near the pole. The branch keeps spinning me back.
1: Humphreys, do something. He's up to his shoulders now.
4: I can't make it. I can't help. Save me! Save me!
1: Die. You go under the quicksand, Mr. Triangle.
3: Danvers, there's nothing I can do.
4: That tree! The demon tree! It does save me.

0: He's gone.
1: Poor devil. Didn't have a chance.
0: Humphreys, we've got to get out of here. We're all doomed. It's the Wakefield curse.
1: Clara, stop it.
0: It is the curse. We're helpless. There's nothing we can do to save ourselves.
1: Clara, stop it.
0: Humphreys.
1: Now, we can't give up. We've got to find a way out of this place. Follow me. Be careful where you step. Whatever happens, keep your head, Clara, for heaven's sake.

0: Oh, Humphreys. I'm so tired. We've walked for hours.
1: I say, it's getting a little lighter. Clara, up ahead there. Isn't that a path?
0: What? Oh, you're right, Humphreys. It's the path we came in on.
1: And look, there's an opening through the trees.
0: Yes, I remember the landmarks. Oh, thank God for the light.
1: Come on, Clara, out of this place. There's nothing we can do for Danvers or Crane now.

0: Clara.
1: Yes?
0: I wonder if you feel as I do. I thought we'd be safe back here in the hotel. I don't know how to describe it, but I have a feeling that this whole business isn't over yet.
1: I know. I've had the same feeling. A feeling that we're not finished with the demon tree.
0: Or that it's not finished with us.
1: Yes, exactly.
0: Yeah, my room. Better go in and have a drink, Clara. Heaven knows we need one.
1: Yes, I certainly do.
0: What's worrying me is how we're going to explain what happened to Craig and Danvers. Yeah, wait a minute. I'll get the light. There.
1: Humphrey, on the bed there.
2: Good Lord. The branch of a tree about 2 feet long.
1: Humphrey, don't touch it.
2: Look at it. Look at it. A fresh, living branch.
1: Put it down. Oh, Humphreys, I'm getting out of here.
2: Where are you going?
1: Down to the lobby and wait for the stage.
2: Oh, hold on, I'll go with you. Wait, Clara. Wait, it's 3 flights down. Let's take the elevator.
1: All right. We can get the thing up here.
2: It's automatic. Just push the button, it'll come up.
1: Humphreys, look. Someone left the steel gate open.
2: I say, that's dangerous.
1: It certainly is. Humphreys, that branch is pushing. Drop it. Humphreys, stop!
2: Good Lord. Clara. Clara. That branch. It pushed her down the shaft. It's after me. Get away. Get away. Help me. Help me, somebody. The trees. The demon trees.

any descendant of Sir Thomas Hurley Wakefield who enters Barlow Forest is doomed to die. And all who enter the forest with him are likewise

You have just heard The Demon Tree, an original tale of dark fantasy by Scott Bishop. Tonight's cast included Eleanor Naylor Corrin as Clara, Ben Morris, who was Humphreys, Garland Moss took the part of Danvers, and Murillo Schofield was heard as Crane. Next Friday night at this time, the National Broadcasting Company will bring you another unusual and fantastic adventure thriller, Men Call Me Mad, the story of another world and the people who inhabit it, an exciting and weird tale of dark fantasy created by Scott Bishop. 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
3: Hideous things come out of the darkness to prowl the tortured earth. Evil hands stretch forth to seize. Evil eyes are watching. Unholy voices whisper and quarrel in the fearful silence. Death stalks. Loathsome, horrible death. Dare you put out your lights and listen to Boris Karloff and the story of horror in the deepening darkness? Dare you listen to... Lights out!

0: I'm glad you brought up the question of ethics, Ed. Sometimes I think science is too ethical. Stands in the way of research.
1: I don't know, David. Take your work, for example. It's wonderful, but you have to be very cautious. I think working with monkeys is about as far as you should go right now.
2: Oh, but Ed, David is past that stage. Why not show Ed the one you worked on today, darling?
0: If you'd like to see it, Ed. It's right in the lab.
1: Yes, I would. I saw it last night after you injected the poison.
2: I'll get it, David.
0: Thank you, dear. It's in the second cage.
1: Ruth's a wonderful girl, David. Must be a big help to you in your work.
0: Don't know what I'd do without her. But if she ever gets too interested in pure science, I'm going to lock her out of the lab and just make her go back to being a wife.
1: How do you find time for a wife?
0: Now, look here. All you practicing surgeons think the research man is a machine. Not me, Ed. Ruth means more to me than all the discoveries I might make. Her happiness is all I live and work for.
1: Well, I can't say that I blame him. She's a very charming person.
2: Here he is.
0: Same one you saw last night, Ed. Stone dead. And there he is, just as healthy and alive as any other monkey.
1: Why, it's amazing, David. Naturally, I followed all the experiments along this line, but you seem to have progressed much farther.
2: David can't go any farther with animals. He's ready for the next step, and he can do it.
1: Well, I'm all for research, David. But you have a moral obligation in this sort of thing. How do you know it'll work with human beings?
0: Oh, you're a surgeon yourself, Ed. You know that human beings are animals, just like all the subjects I've used. I know it'll work.
1: Well, knowing it won't get you far with society. You'll have to submit proof.
0: I know that, and I've tried every way I can think of to get a human being to demonstrate on.
2: He's tried insane asylums, penitentiaries, everywhere.
0: No one will listen to me.
1: Well, in a way, you can't blame them. Even to me, with my training, the idea seems, well, blasphemous.
0: My dear Ed, you can't stop scientific progress because of a so-called moral concept.
2: Besides, what could be less blasphemous than a triumph over death?
1: I'm sorry, but I can't see it that way. I wouldn't want to try it on me. When I'm dead, I want to stay dead.
2: Oh, that's foolish, Ed. Well, if I die first, I want David to use me for a subject.
0: Ruth, don't look so startled, Ed. She's always been my strongest supporter. But I'm not going to use her as a subject. I like her too well as a wife.
1: Still, it gives me the shivers to hear you talk that way, Ruth.
2: Why? I've seen David's work grow to where the technique is perfect. Before long, his experiments will be recognized by the whole medical world. And if I can help him achieve that goal, I'm willing to do anything. Living or dead. I mean it.

0: She said she wanted to do it, Ed, living or dead.
1: David, you're surely not going to hold her to that.
0: Not now. Of course I am. She meant it.
1: But
0: I called you over here tonight, Ed, because I need help.
1: Don't tell me that.
0: That I want you to help me bring Ruth's... to bring her here? That's exactly what I mean.
1: David...
0: Will you help me? Or must I bribe some stranger?
1: David, why don't you give this thing up? It's inhuman.
0: Ed, if I succeed, I'll have Ruth back. Don't you see how much it means?
1: Well, yes, if you're successful.
0: Oh, I've no doubt about that. Look, I've got my laboratory record. 714 times I've performed the experiment on guinea pigs, rabbits, monkeys. 714 times it's been successful. Don't you see?
1: But, David, this is no laboratory experiment. Ruth was your wife.
0: She is my wife. The only woman I ever loved. That's why I want to bring her back here and start her breathing and living again.
1: There's an ugly name for what you're asking me to do, David.
0: I know. Grave robbery. But there's a better name for it, Ed. Death robbery. We'll rob old man Death.

0: kick the door shut. On the operating table.
1: I must say you are completely equipped.
0: It's surgery just as well as a lab. Everything we need is here.
1: There. Well, it's done.
0: Not yet.
1: You mean you want me to stay?
0: Ed, listen. Ever since Ruth... Well, I guess I've leaned on you for everything. I won't ask you to stay, but I do need you. Just a little longer.
1: All right, David. I'll stay.
0: Ruth will be the first to thank you when we succeed.
1: David, I'll always doubt this until I see Ruth living, breathing, smiling again.
0: It won't be long. Just a matter of 15 or 20 minutes.
1: If nothing happens. What will you do if your operation doesn't work?
0: Then you'll have just one more job to do as my friend.
1: And that?
0: Will be to bury both of us.
1: Oh, now look, David.
0: If Ruth isn't alive again within a few minutes, I'll have lost her forever. And I'll have proved that my whole life's work is useless. I'll have reason enough to use any of a dozen tricks that any good surgeon knows. End the whole business. Oh, but don't look so horrified, Ed. We won't fail. Let's begin.
1: I should remind you once more, David, that you're usurping powers that belong to God Almighty.
0: I like to think that Providence has wisely held back the knowledge of things like this until we knew how to use them. And I know how. Hand me that large beaker.
1: All right. I'm not going to back out on you, David. What shall I do?
0: Do. You'll work as you haven't worked in surgery before. Thank heavens I've got your skill on my side. Now then, first strap the sphygmomanometer on her arm.
1: I just happened to think of something.
0: Keep moving. This is all a matter of timing.
1: Yeah, but, David...
0: Here are your instruments. And I want the incision right here where I'm shaving the hair. Make a small incision just at the fontanelle while I prepare the solution.
1: David, have you considered...
0: Please, work fast.
1: But, Dave, what? She was embalmed, you know.
0: Of course I know that. I've something to replace the blood and counteract the fluid.
1: It's ghastly.
0: Finish the cut. I know what I'm doing.
1: Well, that's all for the incision, but after all...
0: It'll work, nice. Now cut away the dura mater.
1: Entirely? Leave the brain exposed?
0: Yes, I'll fix that. I've done it 700 odd times.
1: This is no...

0: Oh, I know that isn't chemically correct, but it's as close as I can get to it. I knew that something like it must exist. It took 3 years to track it down. It took me that long to make the first drop of it.
1: Well, you know what you're doing, all right?
0: Yes, I do. Now then, if you're finished, take the leads from that storage battery there and attach the positive to the silver plate on the shelf. Put that at her feet.
1: I feel as if I were doing something unholy.
0: Place the tip of the negative in the incision you made in the skull. Be sure the tip of the wire actually penetrates the pia mater.
1: David, what if you bring her back?
0: I will bring her back.
1: But what if you bring her back and find she comes back without her soul?
0: What? Her soul?
1: Yes.
0: You're a surgeon, and you believe in a soul?
1: Well, I hesitate to say there is no such thing.
0: You've seen a good many deaths, haven't you? Have you ever seen any evidence that the soul escapes at death?
1: Perhaps I couldn't recognize the evidence.
0: Let's put it this way, then. If there is any soul, it either leaves the body or stays with it at death. Now, no reputable surgeon or physician has ever been able to report the slightest evidence of the soul's having left the body. So, the soul, if there is a soul, must stay with the body, a part of it. I'm ready now, if you've finished.
1: Everything's set.
0: Good. Close that switch, then, at the battery. Watch the meter and keep the current between plus and minus 5 of 150. There's a rheostat on the edge of the table. All right?
1: All right.
0: Now, I'm going to inject 10 cc's of adrenaline in the brachial artery.
1: Adrenaline?
0: Adrenaline and something else. There. God, she's beautiful, Ed.
1: Yes. She was.
0: She is. You'll see her in a few minutes, just as she was.
1: I wonder what you'll have to tell us.
0: Nothing. Death is only a transcendental sleep. Do you really believe that, dear? Oh, well, what's the difference? How's the current?
1: Let's see. What? It's jumped to 180.
0: Good. Bring it back to 150. That's the result of the injection.
1: On a dead body?
0: Let's say suspended animation. There are still a few things in surgery you don't know, aren't there?
1: I never dreamed of a reaction like that.
0: I'll show you more. Help me swing this lamp over here.
1: But
0: let the ammeter go. It'll hold steady for a minute now.
1: But it might jump again.
0: No, it won't. I've been all through this before. The reactions are exactly the same as the others.
1: And this lamp? X-rays?
0: No, it's a modification of the cathode ray. And just another of my developments. I call these our theta rays.
1: Why do you call them that?
0: Well, most rays are named for the first few letters in the Greek alphabet. Alpha, beta, gamma, and so on.
1: Well, that explains theta. Didn't you say r-theta?
0: Yes. But theta was called the letter of death by the ancient Greeks.
1: Well, that's right. It was the first letter in the word thanatos. Death. Yeah, I see. A theta without death.
0: Maybe I was too sentimental.
1: Maybe. At least human for once.
0: Let's not argue. Here goes the ray. Now, quickly, the solution.
1: Inject it?
0: No, pump it. I built this pump especially for it. There's the pump switch, Ed.
1: Here?
0: Yeah. Turn it on and watch the ammeter.
1: Okay. It's jumping.
0: How far?
1: 155.
0: Let it go.
1: 160. 170.
0: Hold it there. It'll stay there now. Listen carefully.
1: Yes.
0: As soon as I turn off the pump, I want SPIGMO readings.
1: But there won't be any blood pressure.
0: Wait and see. Give me a reading each time I ask for it and take them carefully. Are you ready?
1: Oh, this is fantastic. I'm ready.
0: Okay. Reading.
1: Systolic zero. Diastolic zero.
0: That's all right. It'll take a few seconds. Now.
1: 40.
0: My God. Diastolic. Hurry.
1: Zero.
0: My aortic valve is still open. I'll turn off the ray. Reading.
1: 48. Over 42. David.
0: Not yet. Now the stopwatch. 7 seconds after I say go, I want the systolic. Now you have it?
1: Right.

0: 60.
1: Good. Just what it should be. Lord, look at my hands.
0: Well, I don't wonder.
1: Ruth, darling, just a few more minutes.
2: All right, Ed. Now the ray again. We'll know the answer very soon.

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0: How long do you use the ray this time, David?
1: Not long. Give me a reading.
0: 68. Over 67.
1: Now.
0: 70.
1: Diastolic.
0: 68.
1: Now.
0: David, 118. 76.
1: Close. Now.
0: 120. That's it. 80.
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1: Here. Listen.

0: of sleep?
1: Yes, almost a coma.
0: She's all right otherwise?
1: As far as I can tell, her respiration's normal, pulse just a tiny bit fast, and the reflex is slow, but apparently all right.
0: David, I feel I must apologize to you.
1: Apologize? Why?
0: Well, for doubting you, I suppose.
1: You'll learn to believe me.
0: I'm very calm in the face of all this. Do you realize that you've performed a miracle?
1: A miracle? I brought my wife back to me, as I promised her.
0: It's an unholy thing, but...
1: But we've conquered death. Is that unholy?
0: We have conquered death. May God forgive us.
1: She'll only wait now.
0: How long has she been asleep?
1: Let me see. 11 hours.
0: Hasn't spoken at all?
1: Not since that first scream, when she fell asleep.
0: Have you given her anything?
1: Just a few drops of brandy.
0: Have you tried to wake her?
1: No, but I think I'll try now.
0: Oh, wait a minute before you do.
1: Why?
0: Well, I hate to keep harping on this business about a soul, David. I realize this is no place for a philosophic discussion, but I can't help wondering why Ruth screamed when she first came back to life.
1: Oh, I think there's a logical explanation. After all, it must have been a physical shock.
0: That's true. It must also be true that there was a great mental shock involved. I think that's why she screamed, and I'm wondering whether there's been a permanent effect on her mind. Or, as I prefer to think of it, her soul.
1: Oh, you're simply borrowing trouble, Ed. I've never seen any sign of permanent damage in my other experiments.
0: Don't forget that Ruth was a human being.
1: Well, there's only one way to find out. I'm going to wake her.
0: You're not afraid?
1: Afraid? Of what? Ruth. Ruth. Wake up, darling. Ruth, dear, it's David speaking. Wake up, dearest. Ruth. Ruth. There, darling. No wonder it scared a poor girl. Ruth, it's David, dear. I kept my promise and you're alive again. Oh, you're all right, honey. It's David, Ruth!
2: David, what's the matter?
1: Good God in her mind!
2: No, David.

0: David, you'd better go out for a little exercise now.
1: I'll stay here with her.
0: I'll stay while you go out and walk around a bit. You've been there with her since 8 o'clock last night without any let-up. Go on, I'll stay.
2: Ed.
0: I know, old boy. I'd give anything myself if we could undo what we've done, but...
2: Ed, what can I do?
0: Well, there may be something. Let's try an experiment when she wakes up again.
2: What kind of an experiment?
0: Well, let's see if we can talk to her, get her to say anything. If we can get a flicker of intelligence, maybe we can teach her, build up from a small fragment.
2: Maybe it might work. I'm going to wake her up and try it.
0: Well, not now. Why don't you take a walk, relax a little, and get something to eat while you're out.
2: Eat? I can't eat. I'm going to wake her. Ruth. Ruth.
0: David, why not let her sleep?
3: Father.
2: She's waking up now. Ruth. Father. Hello, Ruth. Are you waking up?
3: Poor child.
2: There. She repeats after me. A little. Maybe it will work, Ed. Ruth. David. It works.
0: Seems to. Ruth, say I want a glass of water.
3: Seems to.
0: I want a glass of water.
3: Water.
2: It's too long for her. Ruth. Say, Ruth. Loves. David.
3: David.
2: Ruth loves David.
3: Ruth loves David.
2: Ruth loves David.
3: Ruth loves David.
0: Ruth loves David. Working, maybe. But what is she thinking?
2: I don't know.
3: No, no.
2: Ruth, stop it.
3: Stop it.
0: Wait a minute, old man.
3: This
0: is too much for you, tired as you are. Go on, I'll take a little walk and I'll work with her for a while.
3: Stop.
0: Your nerves won't take much of this.
2: Oh, I guess you're right, Ed. I can't think anymore. I'll be right there.
0: Fine, fine. I'll take good care of her and see what I can find out.
2: Be patient.
0: Don't worry, I will. And you get something to eat while you're out.
2: All right, I'll try.
0: Poor guy, this is really rough on him.
3: Rough on him?
0: Ruth. I'm kidding ourselves. There's nothing there. She's a parrot. But never mind, Ruth. Ruth, put on that scalpel.
3: Scalpel!
0: You'll hurt yourself. Ruth, stay away. Never put it down. Think of David.

0: Ed.
1: Here it is.
2: Ed, for God's sake, what happened?
1: Ruth. Scalpel.
2: I'll get something and fix you right up.
1: Wait. No use.
2: Now, look.
1: Doctor. Artery. No hope.
2: Ed.
3: All right, Doctor. Your diagnosis is correct.
1: A minute or two left. Ruth's hiding. Watch out. No soul. She'll kill you, too.
3: What have I done, Ed? Everything I've done is wrong.
1: Wonderful technique, Doctor. Congratulations. What about soul?
3: Ed. Ed. Ruth. She's somewhere in the house. What if she gets out and a scalpel in her hands?
4: There's been enough damage. Ruth! Ruth! Basement. I'd better take a gun. Ruth!

0: those letters.
1: Ruth, now give me that scalpel. You'll hurt yourself. Ruth.
0: Ruth, oh, David.
1: Ruth, come back.
0: Ruth, oh, David.
1: Come back!

0: Hello? Yes? Oh. Hello, Doctor. Well, I've been busy in the lab. No. No, there's nothing new. Just an experiment. No. Like so many experiments, it just didn't work out.
1: Ever Sharp Shake has just presented Boris Karloff in the first of the new series of mystery and terror stories, Lights Out. 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

0: Next week, Lights Out will bring you a story about the undead, the vampires who are doomed to wander alone through all eternity, seeking the blood of innocent ones. 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

0: Come in. Welcome. I'm E.G. Marshall. I'm so glad you're here. You, in person, in the flesh, bone, blood, and tissue. It's all very cozy, very comforting to think of you listening at your ease to the weird little tale we're about to bring you. But where is the rest of you? The other part of you? Where is your astral body? You didn't know you had one? What is an astral body? Well, according to the largest dictionary we could find, it is a subtle counterpart of the physical body, accompanying, but not usually separated from it. Now, the key word here is usually, for some swear that the astral body can, and on occasion does, separate itself from the physical body and go wandering off on its own.
1: Mother?
2: Yes, dear?
1: Is he with you now?
2: He just left.
1: But he was there.
2: Yes.
1: Mother, what you saw was Adam's astral body.
2: Are you telling me I saw a ghost?
1: It's happened again. You saw Adam, Mother, but it wasn't Adam in the flesh. Not the flesh that was lying beside me in our bed. A very different kind of flesh. Maybe not flesh at all.
0: Mystery drama, Adam's Astral Self, was written especially for the Mystery Theater by Elspeth Eric and stars Michael Wager and Jennifer Harmon. 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I'll be back shortly with Act One.
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Remember, qualified men can choose their own directions in the Marine Corps. Skills to learn, careers to build in many directions. The Marines are looking for a few good men who want to choose their own directions, want to learn good jobs, want to be Marines.

0: This is the story of an actor named Adam Farr. An actor is someone whose whole effort is to become someone else, all the while remaining, out of necessity, himself. The character he portrays or becomes is therefore a sort of second self, living for the moment within the actor's body. Any actor can pretend. Only a very great actor can become. The second self of a great actor has a power and a pliancy that is often quite incomprehensible. And Adam Farr was a very great actor. We bring you now an account of the many strange things that happened to him, or that he made happen to himself and to others.
1: Ooh, Adam. Ooh, Adam, it's cold. We need another blanket. Would you get up and get one? I can't get to sleep. Adam? Adam, I'm freezing. Please get a... Adam? Adam, don't pretend with me. Please, Adam. Oh, Adam,

0: is Tessa, Mother. Mother, I can't wake him up.
1: Adam?
0: Of course, Adam.
1: What do you mean you can't wake him up?
0: What I said.
1: He isn't sick, is he?
0: I don't think so.
1: He looked all right when he was here.
0: What's that? What did you say?
1: I said he seemed all right when he was here.
0: He was at your house?
1: He stopped by for a minute.
0: When was this?
1: A little while ago. Matter of fact, he just left when you called.
0: Mother, I'm coming over. I need to talk to you.
1: It's kind of late.
0: I'm getting dressed and taking the car. I'll be there in a half an hour. Adam? Adam? Oh, it's happened again.

0: back in, Joseph.
1: Come in, darling.
2: Sorry to disturb you, Mother.
1: It's all right. Give me your coat. I'll hang it up. Is it snowing?
2: No, but it's about to.
1: Come, sit down. I've got a fire going. Now, what's got you so upset?
2: When was Adam here, Mother?
1: I told you on the phone about an hour ago. He was only here for a minute or two. I was at the piano practicing some Chopin etudes. I looked up, and there he was. I must say I was surprised to see him so late at night, and such a bad night at that. But he smiled at me and motioned me to go on playing. And I did, and then we exchanged a few words.
2: Well, what did Adam say?
1: Heavens, I don't remember. Tessa, what is it? What's the matter?
2: It may interest you to know that Adam was in bed with me, in our bedroom, in our house, the entire time. Since right after dinner, lying right beside me.
1: You must have got up after you went to sleep.
2: I didn't go to sleep. We had a late dinner, then I cued him in his lines for the new play, and then we went to bed. A little later, I felt cold. I couldn't get to sleep. It was so cold. And I asked him to get up and get an extra blanket to put over us. I couldn't rouse him, and that's when I called you.
1: He was here. I saw him.
2: What you saw, Mother, was Adam's astral body.
1: Are you telling me I saw a ghost?
2: You saw Adam, Mother, but it wasn't Adam in the flesh. Not the flesh that was lying beside me in our bed. A very different kind of flesh. Maybe not flesh at all. Anyway, that's how Adam explains it.
1: Explains what?
2: It's not the first time it's happened. Remember when he was doing that play about Napoleon? He went to Corsica to see where Napoleon was born.
1: I don't remember Adam going to Corsica.
2: He didn't go to Corsica. He was rehearsing the play. He projected himself to Corsica. Astrally.
1: You mean he imagined himself in Corsica?
2: He went to Corsica.
1: How could he if he was here?
2: By an act of his unconscious will. Well, that's what he says, anyway.
1: Tessa, dear, Adam is an actor. A very great actor. He did a lot of research on Napoleon before he did that play. Maybe he imagined.
2: Well, that's what I thought when he told me that he'd been there. But after the play opened, I talked to one of the actors, a bit player, who was born in Corsica. His mother still lives there, and he said his mother had seen Adam in Corsica, crossing a little footbridge. She recognized him from all the films he'd made, and she asked if she might take his picture.
1: You're not saying.
2: I'm saying she did take his picture and sent it to her son, and he showed it to me. A picture of Adam standing on a little footbridge in Corsica.
1: You recognized him? It really was Adam?
2: It wasn't a very good picture, but it was Adam, all right. I showed it to him, and he said yes, he remembered the bridge and the woman and having his picture taken. He said he was there. I said I didn't believe him. The man in the picture must have been his double, and he laughed and said yes, it was his double, his etheric double. In other words, his astral body, a spirit body shaped just like his own physical body, the same size. A body that could detach itself and move about wherever he wanted it to go. I never told you about this because I didn't want to frighten you, but now I...
1: It doesn't frighten me.
2: It frightens me.
1: I think it would be lovely to have an astral body and go floating about in it.
2: Adam says everyone has an astral body. So I suppose anyone can go floating about in it if they've a mind to. Personally, I
1: wonder if I could.
2: Adam says that when people die, you can see the astral body hovering over the earthly one.
1: But that's marvelous.
2: I'm glad you think so. Because I'm leaving him, Mother. I want you to stay with Jonathan until I find a place to live.
1: You want to leave a wonderful man like Adam?
2: Do you know he thinks he can fly?
1: Really? Really fly? By himself?
2: Well, he hasn't quite got the knack of it yet, but he says that because he hasn't learned to concentrate correctly.
1: I used to think I could fly.
2: Mother, will you do it?
1: Come live at your house?
2: Or let Jonathan come live here with you?
1: I think it would be best if I came and stayed at your house. When were you planning to leave?
2: Well, just as soon as I've told Adam. Adam? Adam, wake up.
3: Oh, what time is it? What are you doing up?
2: I want to talk to you, Adam.
0: Huh? Hey, it's still dark out.
2: I'll turn the light on.
0: Got your clothes on. Where have you been? Or are you going someplace?
2: I've been at my mother's house.
0: You went to see Maida? What for?
2: Adam, were you at her house earlier this evening?
0: Yes. I was there for a minute. She was playing a Chopin etude, one I liked. I wanted to hear it more clearly.
2: You knew she was playing Chopin before you went to her house?
0: Why else would I go there in the middle of the night?
2: Mother lives 15 miles from here. How could you know that she was playing Chopin at all?
0: I didn't know she was. I knew. There's a difference.
2: Well, if there is, I can't see it.
0: Well, the way a farmer knows it's going to rain, he doesn't know, but he knows. He couldn't give you evidence, but he knows.
2: Oh,
0: you can call it precognition if you like. You can call it telepathy. I don't care what you call it. Would you believe me that when I asked you for the 10th time to marry me, I knew you would say yes just before you said it? And the other 9 times I knew you'd say no and tell me it wouldn't be fair to your little boy. Oh, I don't care whether you believe me or not. It's true. It happens all the time. I don't take any credit for it. It's simply true.
2: The way you went to Corsica?
0: I did go.
2: And stayed here at the same time to rehearse the play. How?
0: Do we have to go all over that again? I don't know how I did it. I simply did it. Call it astral projection. That's what the books call it, though I've never read any of them. All I know is that when I'm in a certain state of mind...
2: What state of mind?
0: A kind of relaxed concentration. Something... Well, sometimes there's a sudden click. And then... Click, click, click. And then something is released and takes off and goes free, liberated. Well, I don't expect you to understand.
2: This latest notion of yours that you can fly?
0: Not yet. But soon men have flown, you know. You've heard of Peter of Alcantara, haven't you? The great Spanish ascetic, he flew over the tops of trees whenever he had a mind to. And Joseph of Cupertino, flying monk, everyone's heard of him, 17th century, a Capuchin. One day while he was praying, he floated off the ground and up to the altar.
2: No, stop!
0: And back again. You can say it was religious ecstasy in his case, but what about Daniel Douglas Home in the 19th century in England? What about Simon Magus at the time of the Emperor?
2: Oh, no. Adam, stop it. I can't listen to any more.
0: My poor darling, I mustn't expect you to understand. You're so sweet, so simple. How could you possibly comprehend the power of the unconscious will? The human psyche, Tessa, was designed to do more than gape at things and give them names. It can control things, not just wait for things to happen. Make them happen.
2: I don't understand. I don't want to understand. And there is nothing to understand.
0: Oh, my darling, there is so much to understand. There's so much power within us, lying there, crouching there, holding its breath, waiting.
2: Adam, you are a great actor, a great artist. I'm just a...
0: Oh, being an actor has something to do with it, I suppose. Yes, in my best moments of creativity, I have the sensation of being... selfless, timeless. Yes, I feel that.
2: But I don't feel that.
0: On the other hand, it may have to do with my pineal gland. There's a little grayish-red thing attached to the third vertebra. They say it looks like the... like an eye. It actually has a retina, the lens. Imagine. And it's said to be the seat of the soul.
2: Adam, everything you say may be true.
0: Oh, it is. I haven't expressed it very well, but...
2: But it's way beyond me. I don't have your mind or your talent or your penal eye. Maybe so I can't comprehend what you say.
0: Oh, it's all right, darling.
2: No, it's not all right because it confuses me and it makes me unhappy.
0: I don't want to make you unhappy, Tessa.
2: I can't live with all this talk of astral bodies and pineal glands. I can't understand it and I don't like it.
0: Don't. Try to understand it.
2: I'm not going to try, Adam. I'm leaving you.
0: That's absurd.
2: Oh, as soon as it's light, I'm going to drive into town and take a room in a hotel. Mother will be here in the morning to stay with you and to look after Jonathan.
0: I'll follow you. I'll follow you and bring you back.
2: It won't do any good. I'm going now, Adam.
0: Tessa! Tessa! Something's happening!
2: What is it?
0: What's happening to me? I can't stay on the bed. Tessa, hold me down. Don't let me... I'm rising in the air. I'm floating. Like Simon Majors, like Peter of Cupertino. Tessa, come back. Hold me down.
2: Adam, no, I
0: wasn't
2: can't.
0: Ready for this.
2: Adam, I'm leaving.
0: Come back. Hold me down. Tessa! Tessa!
3: But Tessa has gone. And Adam continues to rise steadily from his bed. Perhaps it is better to fancify that one can defy gravity, if only one wanted to, than to discover that one is actually doing it when one doesn't much want to. We'll return shortly for Act Two.
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0: Adam Farr's wife, Tessa, left his house, and it is a week since her mother, whose name, by the way, is Maida, moved in. Adam, as we know, is endowed not only with a great acting talent, but also with a peripatetic soul, which on previous occasions has seen fit to take flight from his stationary body. How will he fare with only a mother-in-law to keep him anchored down?
1: Mr. Farr's residence.
2: Mother?
1: Tessa, I thought you'd never call. Where are you?
2: Well, that's what I called to tell you, but I don't want Adam to know.
1: Well, Adam's upstairs. I hope he hasn't picked up the extension.
2: He never does things like that.
1: Are you all right?
2: I'm fine. I'm in a motel about a mile out of town on Route 9. The Valley Motel, Cabin 6.
1: Is it a nice place?
2: Nice enough. There aren't very many people here. It's out of season, but it's okay. How's everything with you?
1: Oh, all right. A little tense, maybe. Adam goes into rehearsal next week, you know.
2: I know, that always makes him tense.
1: But he's managed to stay in his physical body, if that's what you're worried about.
2: Well, I wasn't worried, exactly. I just wanted to be sure you were all right. And Jonathan, how's Jonathan?
1: Jonathan's fine.
2: Has he asked about me?
1: I told him you went on a little trip for your health. Tessa, I better hang up. I think Adam's coming downstairs.
2: Okay.
3: Was that Tessa?
1: Were you listening in on the bedroom phone?
3: I wouldn't do a thing like that.
1: That's what Tessa said.
3: So it was Tessa.
1: Well, yes, it was.
3: Did she say anything about coming back?
1: No.
3: She's with a man, Maida.
1: No, she's not.
3: I saw her.
1: You couldn't have seen her. You don't even know where she is.
3: In my mind, I saw her with a man.
1: Well, your mind is mistaken.
3: It never is. Maida, I need her back. I go into rehearsal next week.
1: She knows that.
3: Maybe she's forgotten.
1: No, she hasn't.
3: Did she say something about it on the phone?
1: No, but I did.
3: You do realize how important it is to have her back with me before rehearsals start, don't you, Maida?
1: I suppose I do.
3: It's vital, vital.
1: Well, maybe.
3: Maida. Maida, do you feel well?
1: Me? I feel fine.
3: You don't look well. You look as though you're coming down with something.
1: Well, I'm not.
3: It must be this terrible weather we're having.
1: I don't mind it.
3: Drafty old house.
1: This is a nice house.
3: God bless you.
4: I've always liked this house.
3: You're catching a cold.
1: I'm not. Adam, what are you trying to do?
3: Don't you see, if you were to get sick, not seriously sick, just a little sick, Tessa would come back, please, Maida.
1: You want me to catch a cold just to bring Tessa back to you?
3: If only you would, please, Maida. Don't you...
1: Well, I won't. See? It's gone already. I'm fine. Adam, did you give me that cold? I mean, did you, you know, wish it on me?
3: I was thinking how nice it would be. Just a little cold, Maida, nothing serious, just a sniffle or two.
1: Is that you, Adam?
5: Yep. Run upstairs, Jonathan. Get ready for dinner.
3: Oh, go on playing, Maida. It sounded beautiful.
1: I've been playing all afternoon. I'm tired. Where have you been?
5: Oh, Jonathan and I were playing.
1: Playing what?
5: Well, we tobogganed for a while.
1: Looks to me like you did a little skiing.
5: Well, I went down a couple of slopes.
1: Not Jonathan, though.
3: He doesn't know how to ski.
1: You didn't offer to teach him, I hope.
3: He doesn't even own a pair of skis.
1: And he's not going to for a while yet.
3: Well, I sort of promised him.
1: You're not to promise him any such thing.
3: He's going to want them.
1: He's never wanted them before. Adam, did you try to talk him into learning how to ski? Did you?
3: He is old enough.
1: Did you let him use your skis?
3: No.
1: If you did...
3: I just let him stand on my feet while I was...
1: You didn't.
3: He was perfectly safe. I held on to him.
1: What if you'd fallen? Jonathan could have broken an arm or a leg. He could have been killed.
3: Oh, not killed, mate. I'm a good skier.
1: Oh, just a broken bone or two. Is that your idea?
5: At his age, it wouldn't have been serious.
1: And a cold at my age wouldn't be serious either.
5: Well, no.
1: But either one would serve to bring Tessa home. Is that it?
3: Maida, rehearsal start next week.
1: You're impossible. Absolutely impossible.
5: Well, what have I done? I haven't done anything.
1: Did you tell Jonathan to take a hot bath when you brought him home?
5: Is he supposed to take a hot bath?
1: Jonathan! Jonathan, you're to take off those wet clothes and get into a hot bath. You hear?
5: I didn't do anything!
6: Hello?
2: Tessa, I had to call you.
6: Yes, Mother.
2: I don't know if I should tell you this, but your fool husband has some sort of idea that if I got sick, you'd come home.
6: Are you sick?
2: No, I'm not sick. Adam tried to give me a cold, but I caught on right away and put a stop to it.
6: Well, Mother, if you're sick, I'll...
2: I'm not sick. Now, if you just listen. Adam thinks that if I got a little cold or something, or if Jonathan were to break an arm or a leg, you'd come home.
6: Well, I would.
2: That's why I'm calling you. I'm not sick, and Jonathan is perfectly fine, and we're both going to stay that way. So you're not to worry, you hear me? Not to worry. Oh, I hear him coming downstairs now, so I'll hang up. Goodbye.
6: Bye, Mother. For goodness sake.
7: Your mother, huh?
6: Yes.
7: No trouble, I hope.
6: Well, she just called up to tell me everything's fine.
7: Oh, that was very nice of her.
6: Well, yes, it was.
7: You look worried. You want to tell me about it? I know we only met last night, but I feel I've known you for years.
6: It's my husband. He goes into rehearsal next week, and he's always a little, difficult just before he goes into rehearsal. He's
7: a marvelous actor.
6: Yes, he is.
7: I remember him in that play about Napoleon.
6: The Man from Corsica.
7: Yes, I saw it twice. And he made the movie. I saw that three times. And all his other plays and all his pictures. Oh, my, what an actor.
6: Yes, what an actor.
7: It must be fascinating to live with a man like that.
6: Fascinating?
7: Well, what a personality. Wow.
6: Yes, wow.
7: Makes me wonder how you can stand spending time with somebody like me. I mean, what's the percentage?
6: Why, Philip, you're a very nice man. Very, very nice.
7: Oh, yes, perhaps, but... Next to your husband.
6: Why do you have to say next to my husband? Next to anybody? Why can't you be all by yourself? You're good enough.
7: Oh, I don't know if I'd go that far.
6: I would, anytime.
7: Speaking of next to your husband, you know, I was there last night.
6: What? You were there?
7: Yes, standing right next to him. In my dream. I had a dream about him. Of course, I recognized him right away from his movies and all, but I must say I never thought I'd meet him. Not even in a dream.
6: What happened in the dream? Did he give you his autograph or what?
7: No, nothing like that. Not much of anything happened. I was right here in this room, or maybe it was in my own room. These motel rooms all look alike, and I turned around and there he was. Oh, I was so impressed. Even in my sleep, I was so impressed I couldn't get my mouth open to say anything. I just looked at him, and he looked back at me, and, oh, boy, did he look sad.
6: Sad?
7: Yes. Sort of shook his head like he couldn't stand it, or he was sorry for me or something. He was so sad.
6: Philip, then what happened?
7: I woke up. Huh. Crazy kind of a dream to have, wasn't it? I must be nuts. You think so?
6: Not you, Philip. Not you. No, not you.
1: Bring your coffee into the living room, Adam. There's a fire going. Terrible weather. Absolutely terrible.
3: You feeling all right, Maida?
1: I feel fine, so don't start that again.
3: I just asked.
1: Jonathan is fine, too.
3: That's good. Here's your coffee.
1: What ever gave you the idea you could make either one of us sick? Just by thinking of it.
3: Oh, not really sick. Just a little...
1: Just enough so Tessa would come back.
3: Yes.
1: How did you figure she would know?
3: Oh, she'd know.
1: We don't all have your psychic gifts, Adam.
3: Yes, you do. Only you don't use them.
1: Oh, Adam.
3: Tessa would have known. There's a good deal of telepathy between Tess and me. I'd know if she was sick.
1: That doesn't mean it works both ways.
3: It must work both ways. It must.
1: Don't count on it.
3: Mate, if I could only convince you. There's a huge reservoir feeling in us all. And that feeling is full of power and resources, cleverness, inspiration. Every man and woman alive possesses it. Not just geniuses and mystics and philosophers. Everyone has it. The meanest of us. But most of us won't use it. We let it lie dormant while we coast down the slide of our humdrum days toward the grave.
1: You may have it, Adam. You are, after all, a very great actor.
3: I don't act by myself. I don't act for myself. I act in front of people, for people, and they react. Something profound in me is rousing something profound in them. The thing that's in me is calling for the same thing in them. Oh, what's the use? You don't want to understand. It's all so futile and so tiring.
1: Adam, I may as well tell you. I phoned Tessa and told her.
3: Told her what?
1: Your little plot to make me come down with something. Or Jonathan. I felt she should know.
3: That's all right. You thought you were doing the right thing.
1: I'm glad you're not angry.
3: Doesn't make any difference. It's perfectly clear my powers are failing anyway. If they weren't, you'd have got sick or Jonathan would have had a little accident. And Tessa would have come home. No matter what you did or didn't do.
1: You mean you're beginning to lose faith in yourself?
3: I guess I am.
1: You don't think anymore that you can fly?
3: Tessa would only come home.
1: Well, she won't.
3: She'll never, never, never come home, and I'm lost.
1: Adam, what's the matter?
3: I don't feel well.
1: What is it?
3: I don't feel at all well.
1: Adam, why, you have a fever. Your head is hot.
3: I'm sick. I'm burning up.
1: I'm going to call the doctor.
3: No, no. Maida, come back here. I don't want a doctor.
1: But you need...
3: I don't need anything. I'm sick. I have a fever. I think it's a very high fever. Yes, yes, I am sick. I'm very sick. And now my wife will come home.
0: We all know there are people who will do anything to get what they want. They'll lie, they'll cheat, they'll steal, they'll even murder. And if everything else fails, they'll get sick. Such a one is Adam Farr, the great actor who is now not acting. Not with a fever of 105, he isn't. I'll be back shortly with Act Three.
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0: after unsuccessful attempts to confer telepathically a small ailment on his mother-in-law and a minor injury on his stepson in order to bring his wife home, Adam Farr, actor extraordinary, has now come down with a raging fever, which we assume he conferred upon himself. Where there's a will, there's a way. And Adam Farr has a very powerful will.
1: Do try to lie still, Adam. I want to change the compresses.
2: Rehearsals. Next week, rehearsals. I start rehearsals.
1: If you don't let me take care of you, there won't be any rehearsals, so please lie still.
2: Tessa, I need you. Tessa, come home to me. Tessa. I'm dying.
1: Adam, let me call a doctor.
2: Not yet. Not till Tessa comes home.
1: I'm going to get some more ice, Adam. Will you be all right?
2: I'll be all right when my wife comes back to me. I'll fly to meet her.
1: You'll do no flying of any kind. You're weak as a kitten. Now lie there quietly if you can while I get more ice for the compresses.
2: Maida, don't leave me.
1: I'll be right back.
2: I think she's coming home. Tessa, are you coming home? Yes. Yes, you are on the way. You are driving along the road to our house. Oh, drive carefully, my precious. A little faster. But carefully, my love, carefully. Yes, yes, that's it. The turn is up ahead. You haven't forgotten it, have you? That's it, now. Up the driveway between the rows of fir trees that we've planted ourselves. Now, slow down. That last curve. Now, stop. You are here. I knew you'd come. Oh, I knew it, my love. I'll fly to meet you. This is the moment for me to fly. Wait for me, my love. I have hit over the window. Wait. Lord, how weak I am. It won't be easy to fly. Float through the window, straight down to you. You're getting out of the car now. Yes. The window's closed. Wait, my darling. I want to get to open it. Yes. Oh, and I... Locked? No. There it is. I think... I've got it. A little more. And fly out the window and down to you. A little bit more. Tess, I couldn't quite manage it.
1: I had the... Adam, you got out of bed. Are you all right?
3: Yes, all right.
1: Whatever possessed you?
3: Answer the door, Maida.
1: Let me help you up.
3: Leave me here and go answer the door.
1: What?
3: There is someone at the door.
1: No, there is not.
3: Tessa. Tessa's at the door. Go let her in.
1: Tess, it was uncanny. There's no other word for it. I'd gone to get some ice from the kitchen. I suppose that's why I didn't hear the car drive up. When I went back, he was lying on the floor by the window. It was open a few inches. He must have opened it. Heaven knows what he was trying to do. Whatever it was, the effort was too much for him, and he collapsed. I tried to get him back into bed, but he said never mind to answer the door. I thought, well, now he's really delirious because there wasn't a sound. He said there's someone at the door. I said, no, there's no one. He said Tessa's come home.

0: Well, it never occurred to me he'd make himself sick. But he did. And look, it brought you home.
1: I suppose we should go up and see how he is.
0: Yes, we should. I left him lying on the floor. He seemed perfectly lucid and very calm. I was the one who was frantic when I heard the knock at the door.
1: Now you've got some idea what it's like living with a man like Adam.
0: Yes, yes, I have. Well, he got himself back in bed anyway. That's good. Adam?
1: He's sleeping.
0: It's the first time he's slept since he took sick.
1: Adam?
0: Adam?
1: It's Tessa. I'm here.
0: Adam? What's the matter with him?
1: It's like the other times.
0: You mean...
1: His astral body is gone someplace else.
0: Gone? Where?
1: Heaven only knows.
0: Here's tea for both of us, dear. Lord knows we need it.
1: Thank you, Mother.
0: It's all so strange, isn't it?
1: Very strange.
0: Not just this. Not just his leaving his body this way, but the whole thing. How he made you come back and everything. Tess, tell me, how did he get the message to you? How did the telepathy work?
1: It didn't.
0: What do you mean it didn't? You're here.
1: I'm not here because of Adam, Mother.
0: You're not?
1: I'm not here because he's sick. I had no idea there was anything wrong with him.
0: But you're here. Why did...
1: I came back to tell him that the separation's final. Permanent. Mother, I've met a man, a very nice man. He'll be here pretty soon. You'll meet him. I hope you like him.
0: Well, of course, if
1: he's a very ordinary man. There's nothing unusual about Philip. He's like 100 million other men.
0: You love him?
1: I think I do. Of course, I've only known him a short time. He was staying at the motel. We were almost the only people there. We spent a lot of time together. And, oh, Mother, it was so restful. So peaceful.
0: Well, darling, of course I don't want to influence you. But do you know how much Adam loves you?
1: I suppose.
0: All the time you've been away, he's talked of nothing but you. You know he goes into rehearsal next week.
1: I know, I know.
0: He says he can't do it without you.
1: He'll have to.
0: Tessa, when I went in to check on him, he looked so different. So quiet and content. I'm sure that must be because you came home. I know he thought he'd brought you home. But even so...
1: Mother, I can't be concerned anymore with what Adam thinks.
0: Tessa, when I went back into the bedroom with the ice cubes and found Adam on the floor, he was right in front of the window, and his fingers were bleeding. And the window was open a couple of inches.
1: Mother.
0: Tessa, I think he was trying to fly.
1: You don't...
0: Yes, I do. I'm ashamed to admit it, but I've made fun of him about this notion he could fly. I've made fun of him about a lot of things. Your ordinary man would have been resentful or angry or embarrassed. But not Adam. He was very sweet. Very humble.
1: Humble? Adam humble?
0: My dear, he doesn't claim extraordinary powers for himself. He says we all have them.
1: Well, I don't have them. Oh, that must be Philip. Now, be nice to him, Mother.
0: Well, of course.
1: Come in, Philip.
2: Yes, thank you.
1: Philip, this is my mother. Mother,
0: how do you do? My daughter's been telling me about you.
2: Hello, hello.
0: Will you have some tea, Philip?
2: No, no, thank you. Tessa...
0: Well, come, sit down, anyway.
2: Tessa, I've got to tell you something.
0: Would you like me to leave? I'll go upstairs and check on Adam.
2: Oh. Is he here?
0: Of course he's here.
1: He's been sick, Philip.
2: But I just saw him.
1: You couldn't have.
2: Well, yes, he didn't look sick. He looked very well.
0: Where do you think you saw him?
2: On the road. Just outside the house. He was standing in the middle of the road.
0: Oh, that's impossible, Philip. He's been upstairs in bed since last night.
2: No, he was standing in the middle of the road, I tell you, waving his arm.
1: Philip, you imagined it. Remember, you had a dream about him one night back at the motel?
2: No, look, this wasn't any dream. I was driving along.

0: looking for the house, and there he was right in the middle of the road.
1: No, Philip.
0: I talked to him.
1: And just what did he say?
0: He said that if I took his wife away from him, he'd kill me.
1: Oh, Philip. But you must understand, Philip, that wasn't the real Adam Farr who said that.
0: Well, then who was it?
1: It was the astral Adam Farr.
0: I don't understand. What's that? His stand-in?
2: Well, something like that.
0: Tessa, I don't want you to think he scared me or anything like that. I mean, it was sort of sudden and it was spooky, but I still want you to come away with me. I mean, I'll take my chances if you will.
1: Tessa?
0: Will you, Tessa?
2: I don't know.
0: We can go a long ways away from here.
2: Well, let me think about it.
0: All right, if you want to.
2: Go back to the motel. I'll call you in a day or two.
0: All right, I'll be there. And whatever you decide, I know you'll decide the right thing.
2: I hope so.
0: I'll be right by the phone. I'll have my meal sent in. Call me any time of the day or night.
1: I'll show you to the door, Philip.
0: Tessa, remember, I love you.
2: I'll remember.
0: I'll be waiting for your call.
1: She'll call you.
2: Wait, Philip. Wait.
1: He's gone.
2: Call him back. I'm going with him.
1: You're sure?
2: Yes, I'm sure. I'm going to get my coat. Tell him to wait for me.
1: If you're sure. Philip? Philip! Oh, good Lord! Adam!
2: What was that noise?
1: Look there!
2: Oh, no! It's Adam and Philip. They're not moving, either of them. Well, what happened?
1: Adam jumped from the bedroom window. Philip was standing right beneath it.
2: He killed him, just as he said he would.
1: Either that, or he was trying to fly.
2: I'll call the police.
1: Oh, wait. Do you see it?
2: See what?
1: That mist rising from their bodies. Thin, bluish, a sort of vapor floating toward the sky. See? There it goes. There it goes.
3: A spirit of the same size and shape as the physical body, which can detach itself and move about in space and time. In the last moment of life, it detaches itself in the form of a thin bluish vapor and moves upward. That is how Adam Farr would describe the astral self. And for all I know, he's perfectly right. Anyway, it's pleasant to think so. I'll be back shortly.
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0: Perhaps you didn't believe a word of our story. I wouldn't blame you. I'm not 100% positive I believe it myself. On the other hand, I'm not 100% positive I didn't believe it either. We are, after all, dealing here with the human soul. And when it comes to the human soul, I'm ready to believe anything. Or, on the other hand... Our cast included Michael Wager, Jennifer Harmon, Jacqueline Brooks, and William Redfield. The entire production was under the direction of Hyman Brown.
1: Now, a preview of our next tale. And we're twins, remember?
2: Yes, twins.
1: We always think alike, right?
2: We always think alike.
1: I want to kill him. Don't you?
2: I want to kill him.
1: And listen. Tomorrow night, he'll go to bed early. He'll be fast asleep by 10 o'clock, you understand?
2: Fast asleep by 10 o'clock.
1: I can promise you that. I won't be here. But when the grandfather clock strikes 10, you're going to go to the dining room, right?
2: When it strikes 10, I go to the dining room.
1: In the sideboard drawer. You know which one. His dad's carving knife. The one he keeps honed to a razor's edge with the sharp point, remember?
2: I remember. The carving knife.
1: Right. And then go to his bedroom and plunge it into his chest.
0: 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Until next time, pleasant dreams.

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stay where you are. 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

0: thoughts.
1: Pleasure and amazement, the 78 Club presents the great Marlowe, the mental marvel. Gifted with a seventh sense, the great Marlowe reads your mind, tells your every thought. Now, let me warn you, if you have a secret you don't want him to know, just don't think about it. Presenting the great Marlowe.
2: Thank you. Thank you. Frankly, I can't explain the performance you're about to witness. Science, without explaining it, calls it telepathy. Thought transfer.
3: I call it hokum.
2: The gentleman says it's hokum. Maybe. We'll see. Now, everybody in this room, concentrate. Think of a thing or a person. Concentrate. Think hard. Ah, I have a thought. Someone is thinking of the initials SG. Will the person thinking of S.G. please rise?
4: I've been thinking of S.G.
2: Well, thank you. Young lady, you are concentrating on the name of Stanley Green. Is that right?
4: Well, yes.
2: Stanley is in the army, I believe. Correct.
4: Yes, he's a sergeant.
2: And you want me to tell you Stanley's serial number? It's 34007. Is that correct?
4: Yes,
2: sir. Thank you. Thank you. I have another thought. Someone is thinking. Someone is thinking. Ladies and gentlemen, please bear with me a moment. I'll have to stop this performance. Believe me, it's important. I'll be back very shortly.
3: I told you it was hokum.
1: What happened, Professor? Forget your code?
5: Hey, what's the idea of stopping the act that way?
2: Where's your telephone directory, Moreno?
5: What are you trying to do, ruin my club's reputation?
2: Shut up, Moreno. Where's your... Oh, here.
5: Now, listen, Marlowe, I'm paying you $2,000 a week.
2: Yeah, Glenwood.
5: I expect to get my money's worth.
2: Listen, will you please leave? Just as soon as I'm through with this call, I'll finish the act.
5: All right, but make it snappy.
2: And close the door.

0: I should like to speak to Helen Thornton.
1: Well, this is Mrs. Thornton.
0: Helen Thornton?
1: Yes. Who's this?
0: My name is Marlowe. I'm a telepathist performing at the 78 Club. A few moments ago, during my act, I received a thought that is vital to you. Are you alone?
1: Yes.
0: Do as I say, please. Lock all your windows and doors. Allow no one in under any circumstances.
1: Is this someone's idea of a practical joke?
0: No, Mrs. Thornton. This is no joke. Someone here in this nightclub is planning to kill you.
2: Hello?
1: This is Mildred, Helen. I just got in.
2: Oh, I've been trying to get you for hours. I know it's very late, but could you come over?
1: Helen, what's the matter?
2: Oh, Mildred, I'm so frightened. I'm alone here.
1: Where's Jack?
2: Well, he's out of town, and it's Marie's night off. Mildred, I don't know what to do.
1: What's wrong? You sound
2: Mildred,
1: like...
2: will you come over right away, please? You can spend the night. Oh.
1: Helen, what happened? What's wrong with you?
2: Oh, Jack.
1: Helen, are you all right? Look, I'll be right over.
2: No, Mildred, it's all right now. Jack's come home.
1: What was the matter?
2: I'll speak to you tomorrow.
1: All right. Good night.
2: Jack.
3: Helen, what's the matter? What happened, darling? Helen. Helen, for pity's sake, what is it? Pull yourself together, darling. Here, come on over here and sit down. Oh. There, that's better. Now, what is it, darling?
2: Jack, I'm so glad you're home. Oh, it's been awful. I didn't expect you when I heard the door.
3: Well, I finished my business in New York sooner than I'd planned. I would have worried, but I thought I'd surprise you. I met Fred Hamilton on the train coming home. Remember the buyer from St. Louis? He stopped off for a drink downtown.
2: Oh, but Jack, you should have called me.
3: As a matter of fact, I did try to phone you around 11. I tried to get you just as we were leaving the 78 Club.
2: The 78 Club? You were there? You...
3: Well, what is it, darling?
2: Well, nothing. I'm all right now.
3: Well, something is wrong, Helen. What is it?
2: Well, I guess I was just... frightened being alone.
3: Well, you've been alone before many times.
2: Yes, but that call...
3: What call?
2: Well, the police. They called.
3: Oh?
2: There was a robbery in the neighborhood.
3: Oh, so that's it. That's why the door was double locked. Well, darling, there's nothing to worry about now. I'm here, right?
2: Yes, Jack. You're here.
3: There, that's better. Good night's sleep, and you'll be as good as new.
2: Yes, Jack.
3: Now, you lie there and relax, darling. I'll go to the kitchen and make you a cup of warm milk.
2: Thanks, Jack.

0: Hello?
1: Paul, it's Helen. Didn't you get my message? I called twice.
0: Yes, but I just got in. I thought you'd be asleep by now.
1: Paul, you must help me. Please, please, Paul, there isn't much time.
0: Helen, what's the trouble?
1: He's going to kill me.
0: What are you...
1: Jack's going to kill me, Paul. He came tonight...
0: Helen, what are you talking about?
1: Paul, you must believe me.
0: Now, listen, Helen. You've probably had a bad dream. Is Jack there?
1: Yes, please. You must believe me. I know what he's going to do.
0: Well, we'll straighten this thing out. Let me speak to Jack.
1: No, you mustn't. Please, listen to me. He's coming now. You'll never see me again, alive. Goodbye, Paul. Don't bother folding up the dresses, Marie. Just throw them in.
2: Mrs. Thornton, isn't this kind of sudden you're going away?
1: Don't ask questions, Marie. Hurry, please. Here, now help me close this suitcase. You finish packing the other suitcase. I'm going down to get the car out of the garage.
3: Morning, Helen.
1: Jack.
3: You look so surprised to see me.
1: Well, Marie said you'd gone. I didn't expect...
3: Well, I decided to come back. See, I caught you in time.
1: I was just going over to Mildred.
3: So early in the morning?
1: We have an appointment for golf.
3: Nothing in those clothes?
1: Well...
3: All right, darling, all right. Helen, I'll tell you why I came back this morning. Frankly, I'm worried about you. Something's on your mind. I know it. Won't you tell me what it is?
1: I'm all right.
3: Okay, Helen. Now, listen to me. I had some very important business to settle in the office with Paul this morning, but you come first.
1: You saw Paul this morning?
3: No, I changed my mind on the way down and came back. Helen, you need a rest. You and I are going away.
1: No, Jack,
3: yes?
1: No.
3: Now, there's no use arguing. I've already made a reservation for the weekend.
1: Where are you taking me, Jack?
3: Remember that cabin we stayed at 3 years ago?
1: Oh.
3: It'll be wonderful. Just the two of us, all alone. We'll drive out there tomorrow. Now, there's no need to fuss either. Just a few old duds and my rifle.
1: Your rifle?
3: Yes, darling, my gun. The hunting season is on. The shooting at Lone Acres should be very good this year.

0: Carolyn, what's this all about?
1: Oh, I had to see you.
0: Yeah, but why here at Luigi's all the way across town?
1: It's safer here.
0: What's gotten into you?
1: Jack's going to kill me.
0: Helen.
1: He is, Paul.
0: Oh, don't be ridiculous, Helen. Why, that's what you told me over the phone last night.
1: He's changed his plan.
0: Oh, I see. And why, Mrs. Thornton, is your husband going to kill you?
1: Because he's jealous of you.
0: Jealous? Jack jealous of me?
1: He knows what we once meant to each other before I married him.
0: Why, of course he does. So what? Why, his winning you is a standard joke between Jack and me. Rivals in love, partners in business, and all that stuff. Come on, snap out of it. I think I'd better talk to Jack about you.
1: No, Paul, you mustn't. Promise me you won't.
0: Oh, all right, Helen, if you say so.
1: Jack's taking me to Lone Acres tomorrow for a rest, he said.
0: Good. It's just what you need, Helen.
1: I'll never come back alive.
0: No, Helen, get hold of yourself. Everything's all right. Your imagination's overworked, that's all. You should go to Lone Acres for a rest. It'll do you a world of good.
1: All right, Paul, I'll go. But I'm so frightened. So frightened. Paul, we'll be alone and he'll have his gun.
2: You know, Helen, sometimes I think I love this gun more than I do you. There, it's okay now. Clean as a whistle and fit for the work at hand. Say, look, the fog's lifting. You can see clear across the valley. No, we'll get in some hunting today after all. Helen, what's the matter? You haven't said a word since breakfast.
1: I'm all right. I've been wanting to finish this story.
2: The Golden Goblet Murders. You know, detective stories hand me a laugh. Now, if I were planning a murder, I'd use a gun, like this Springfield. Just say, for instance, I wanted to kill... Well, say I wanted to kill...
1: Me?
2: All right. Say I wanted to kill you. Now, let's see. We have to have a motive, don't we? I'd have it. Motive? Jealousy.
1: Jealousy?
2: Yes, I'm jealous of Paul Allen. That's it. I'm jealous of Paul.
1: I don't want to talk about it.
2: Oh, come on, darling. Be a sport. Our murder plot is just beginning to get interesting. Now, let's see. We need a locale. Well, Lone Acres, right here. What a perfect setting for a perfect murder. And now for the time.
1: Yes, Jack. When are you going to kill me?
2: Well, I shouldn't really tell you when I plan to kill you, but I'll give you a break. This afternoon. How's that? We'll be out in the woods hunting. No one will be too near. No one to see what happens. The hunting season, a gunshot, you're dead. A regrettable accident. And there's our perfect murder.

0: Joan Thornton has discovered that someone wishes to murder her. A mental telepathist performing at a nightclub read the thought from among the guests. Later, Helen was shocked to learn that one of the guests present in the nightclub was her husband, Jack. She fears that he might want to kill her because of his jealousy of Paul, a former suitor. Her anxiety is heightened when her husband suggests that they go away for a weekend to Lone Acres, an isolated hunting lodge. Once there, Jack tells her it's a perfect setting for a possible perfect crime. Her murder. A hunting accident in the woods.
1: Oh, Helen. Here, up this way. Follow this path around the bend here.
2: Jack?
1: Yeah?
2: Would you mind if I went back to the cabin?
1: Well, there's a clearing up here, darling. We'll stop for a rest. Helen?
2: Yes?
1: I'm going to circle this hill. You wait right there for me, will
2: you? Jack, please don't leave me here alone.

0: regrettable accident, Mr. Thornton.
1: But, Doctor, I don't understand how it happened.
0: No, Mr. Thornton, it's really nothing serious. Just a shoulder flesh wound. Your wife's perfectly all right.
1: Well, when may I see her?
0: Right now. We'll go in right now.
1: Thank you. She's asleep.
0: Go ahead. Wake her up. She'll feel better knowing you're here.
1: Helen. Helen, darling.
2: Hmm?
1: It's me, Helen. Jack.
0: Mrs. Thornton. It's your husband.
2: Doctor, get him out of here. He's going to kill me. What? Please, doctor, you must save me.
0: Mr. Thornton, perhaps you'd better leave the room for a while.
1: All right, doctor, I'll wait outside.
2: Doctor, please don't let him in here again. You must believe me. He's planning to kill me.
0: Mrs. Thornton, what happened was an accident.
2: Well, that's what he wants you to think. He planned it that way, but it wasn't an accident.
0: Now, Mrs. Thornton, it's perfectly natural in a case like this that you should imagine strange things.
2: Doctor, you think I'm crazy, don't you? I'm not. I know what I'm saying. You yourself took the bullet out of my shoulder. Doesn't that prove to you that my husband shot me?
0: On the contrary, Mrs. Thornton. At the scene of the accident, they found your husband with a .32 caliber rifle in his hands. The bullet I removed from your shoulder was a .45 caliber pistol cartridge.
2: Marie?
3: Yes, Mrs. Thornton, I'll be right up. I was just cleaning up the cellar, ma'am.
2: Oh, Mrs. Thornton, you have the sling off.
3: Yes, Marie, the doctor says the shoulder's okay now. Pretty soon I'll be playing golf again.
2: Oh, that's fine, ma'am. I'm so glad.
3: Thanks, Marie. Were there any calls for me while I was out?
2: Oh, Mr. Thornton called to tell you not to wait up for him. He'll be home very late. And, oh, Mr. Allen called too, Mrs. Thornton.
3: Did he say what he wanted?
2: No, ma'am. Said he'd try to get you later on. Oh, and Mrs. Thornton, I was thinking, do you suppose Mr. Thornton wants to keep this box of bullets downstairs on the open shelf? I was thinking it might be dangerous, ma'am.
3: Bullets?
2: Yes, ma'am. This box here.
3: Let me see that box, Marie. 45 caliber cartridges. 45 caliber cartridges.

0: easy. Have you a reservation, madame?
1: No, I've come to see the great Marlowe.
0: Yes, madame. Then perhaps a table on the side. This way, please.
1: No, I mean I've come to see him on a personal matter. He's expecting me.
0: Oh, I see, madame. Albert, show this lady to the great Marlowe's dressing room.
1: When the doctor told me about the bullet he removed from my shoulder, I thought it was all a terrible mistake. I was even too ashamed to explain to Jack why I'd acted the way I did. But now, Mr. Marlowe, I'm sure that what you told me over the phone that night is true. Someone is really planning to kill me.
2: Are you
1: my
2: sure?
1: My husband.
2: Husband? Are you sure the doctor said it was a .45 caliber cartridge?
1: Yes, a .45 caliber cartridge. Just like these that Marie found in the basement.
2: Does your husband have a pistol?
1: Well, I think so. He keeps his guns locked in a case. He has the only key. Mr. Marlowe, he tried once and failed. He'll try again. You must help me.
2: All right, Mrs. Thornton, I'll do all I can. Where is your husband now?
1: Well, he's out on business. He'll be home late.
2: Then we'll have to work fast. Now, let me see. I go on again at 9 o'clock... I want you to go home immediately and find some way of opening the case in which your husband keeps his guns. I'll call you just as soon as my act is over. Mrs. Thornton, if you can find a .45 caliber pistol in that case, I think we can put an end to this affair.

0: Hello?
1: This is Marlowe.
0: I opened the case. There was no pistol.
1: Mrs. Thornton,
0: I searched all through the house, and I can't find it anywhere. He must have it with him.
1: Mrs. Thornton.
0: What shall I do? I can't stay here tonight. He'll kill me.
1: Mrs. Thornton, listen to me, please. You must come down here immediately. A few minutes ago, during my act, I received the murder thought again. Mr. Thornton is in this nightclub.
0: My husband is there now?
1: Yes, meet me in my dressing room. Be sure to come in through the back entrance and hurry.
0: All right, Mr. Marlowe.
2: And where am I supposed to be right now?
0: Jack. Well, but, Jack, he said you were... You were standing there all the time. You heard everything.
2: Enough.
0: Well, it's not you. Well, then who is it at the 78 Club?
2: Me? 78 Club? Helena, are you going to tell me what this is all about?
0: Oh, it's not you. Oh, yes, darling. I'm going to tell you everything. Everything. I should have told you before. I wanted to, only... Oh, Jack, I need you so much.

0: Now, look here, Marlowe. I want to get to the bottom of this.
1: But Mrs. Thornton and I have told you everything.
0: Yes, well, then explain to me why at the very moment I was standing in my own home listening to my wife talk to you on the phone, you were telling Mrs. Thornton that I was sitting in this nightclub planning to kill her. Oh, don't you see, Helen, this man's a cheap trickster. Why, he's never even seen me before. Why didn't you come to me when this all started,
2: but
0: darling?
2: Jack, I was afraid.
1: Because she thought you were the one, and so did I. That's why I assumed it was you sitting out there. Of course, I never saw you before you entered my dressing room a few minutes ago. You see, Mr. Thornton, I have a telepathic mind, not a magic eye. I know what your wife and I have told you is hard to believe.
0: I don't know what your game is, Marlowe. But I'll find out soon enough. Come on, Helen, we're going to police headquarters.
1: That won't be necessary, Mr. Thornton. The police know about this. I told them.
0: What?
1: The police are here now in this nightclub. Mr. Thornton, whether you believe it or not, your wife's life is in jeopardy. Someone in this club now is planning to kill her. Perhaps this will convince you. You own a .45 caliber pistol with a serial number 75682.
0: What? Yes, that's right. That's the pistol I reported as missing.
1: Yes, I know. The police told me tonight.
2: Jack, why didn't you tell me?
0: Well, darling, you've been so upset lately, I didn't want to cause you any more anxiety.
1: That pistol is, in all likelihood, the same weapon that was used up at Lone Acres in an attempt on your wife's life. Mr. Thornton, that pistol was brought to this club tonight by the person who is planning to kill your wife. The police found it concealed in an overcoat in the hat check room. Whoever claims that coat is Mrs. Thornton's intended murderer.
0: Oh, why should anyone want to kill her?
2: But who can it be?
1: We'll soon find out. Mr. Thornton, do you recall the night you were in this club? The night I first received the murder thought?
0: Yes.
1: That night, did you see anybody here, or were you with anyone who knows both you and Mrs. Thornton very well?
0: Well, let me see. Yes. No, it couldn't be.
1: Pardon me, please.
3: There we go, Mr. Marlowe. Here he is.
1: Will you bring him in, Inspector?
3: All right, you. This way. Come on.
1: Mrs. Thornton, your intended murderer.
2: Paul.
0: That's right. He was with me here the night you received the murder thought.
2: It was Paul all the time.
3: Yeah. And it almost worked.
1: Yes. And all the clues pointed to you, Mr. Thornton.
2: But why? We were so friendly, the three of us.
1: Friendly? More than that, Mrs. Thornton. Paul Allen was hopelessly in love with you.
3: Mr. Marlowe, you're on.
1: All right, I'm coming.
3: Let's go, Allen.
4: Now, ladies and gentlemen, the 78 Club presents the great Marlowe, the mental marvel. He'll read your mind and tell you every thought. But let me warn you, if you have a secret you don't want him to know, just don't.

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0: In just a moment, sleep no more. But first...
1: Summertime. Sounds like Charlie Spivak. Oh, yes, NBC Bandstand. Burt Parks, Vaughn Monroe, Freddie Martin this week. Sure helps the morning along. That finishes the dishes. Now, let's see. Better get some shopping done. I can listen to NBC Bandstand in the car.
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sleep no more. 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Tonight, it may be, you will sleep.

0: Good evening. This is Ben Grauer introducing tonight's tale of terror, told by Nelson Armstead on the National Broadcasting Company's presentation of Sleep No More. The story of terror can be as simple as a sheeted ghost rattling chains. It can be a complex and hidden world of horror, lurking in such unholy dimensions as only the dead and the moonstruck can glimpse. Or it can be those terrible, fathomless shadows which lie buried deep in the primitive mind of civilized man. And for this evening, well, Nelson Armstead, tell us about this evening's story.
1: Once again, Ben, we have two stories for the price of one, and this time both are by the same fine writer, Michael Fessier. The first one is Over the Hill, and is about a man who lives in his imagination for three glorious days.

0: I guess it was imagining things that brought it about. I mean, imagining some things and not imagining others. Not even daring to think about them. Oh, I'd always liked to imagine about going over the hill and finding everything changed, but I never let myself imagine the other thing at all. Just the same, I must have been thinking about it, or it wouldn't have happened. I suppose I must have been thinking about it and didn't know I was. Oni, my wife, had been getting on my nerves, and it got so that even when I was away from her, she bothered me. When I was home, she nagged me, and when I was away, I thought about her nagging, and it was just as bad thinking about it as it was hearing it, and she cried, too, and that's what I hated most, her crying. She would cry, and I would try to get away from the sound, but I couldn't. I would go outside, and if I couldn't hear her crying, I would think about it, and it was as bad as hearing it, nagging and crying. Oh, it's a wonder I didn't go crazy. The only times I had peace was when I'd think things to myself. It was hard not to think of Oni and her nagging and her crying, but sometimes I managed it, and then I was happy in my way. I liked best to think about that hill. It was about halfway between San Ramon, where I lived, and the city. It would be nice, I would think, if sometime I would drive over the hill, and on the other side, everything would be different. The service station and the nursery and the dairy farm would be gone, and something different would be there. There wouldn't be any job to go to, and there wouldn't be any home to come back to. I was thinking this on that day, and when I drove over the hill, I found everything was different on the other side. The service station and the nursery and the dairy farm were gone, and it seemed like a park. The sun was shining, and there were a lot of colored flowers in the grass, and the water in the creek was blue. And there are probably a lot of children, I thought. And then I said, "My Lord, this is the other side of the hill, and it is different." And then it seemed quite natural. And I wasn't amazed or frightened. I just took it for granted. I don't remember getting out of the car, but I realized that I was walking through the grass and smelling the flowers, and the flowers were beautiful, and their odor was sweet. But what I liked best was the smell of the grass and the earth. The earth smelled as if there had just been a rain. I wasn't surprised at all when I saw the children. It was as if the flowers had come to life. They wore bright clothes and they moved about as if the wind were playing with them. And they called out to me and smiled at me, and I felt that they knew me and weren't a bit surprised to see me walking among them. I walked as if I knew where I was going and what I would find. I took a path that branched off from the one I was following, and I came to a house that was white and had flowers growing around the base. The stream flowed through the yard, and the water was blue except where the sun shone on it and made it gold. A woman came out and smiled at me, and I smiled at her and said hello. She was beautiful, and I knew how her voice would sound even before she spoke. It was soft and kind and happy, and she sat on a white bench that had vines around the legs and back, and she motioned for me to sit down beside her. I sat down and took off my hat and threw it in the grass, and I felt the breeze blowing through my hair, and I said, "I've been a long way off, and I've come a long way back." I didn't know why I said it, but she understood, and she nodded and smiled. I said, "You're beautiful and kind." And she said, "Everything is beautiful. You're beautiful." And I thought a while. I guess I am in a way, but I didn't know it.
1: You forgot.
0: Yes, I forgot.
1: It has been a long time.
0: Yes. It has been a long time.
1: But it isn't anymore.
0: No, it isn't.
1: There were two children playing in the grass, and I called to them, and they came over to me, and they smiled and sat down beside me, and I thought, I'm remembering again. I'm remembering something I didn't know. If I were to ask them who they were, they would tell me. But I don't have to ask them, because I remember.
0: The woman went into the house, and we followed her. She sat at a piano and she played tunes that I had never heard but that I knew. It was music that rippled and flowed and then laughed and bubbled. I watched her hands as they moved over the black and white glistening keys, and I thought, it wouldn't matter if there was no piano and no music. Just watching her hands would be enough. It was night, and then it was day again.
1: And I woke up feeling that it didn't matter that the night had gone, because the day would be wonderful, too, and then night would come again. And night came again, and day came again, and the woman and the children and I were together. We walked, and we talked, and we rested, and the walking was fun, and the resting was fun, and the talking was fun. But I don't know what we talked about, or even what I thought. I don't believe I thought. The woman was beautiful and kind and happy, and the children were happy, and I was happy. But I didn't think, she's beautiful and kind and happy, and the children are happy, and I am happy. Because that was what should have been. It always was what should have been and always should be. Over the hill and on the other side, things were as they should have been. Things were as they always should be. It's hard for me to describe the change. I guess it wasn't a change at all. The thing was, and then it wasn't, and because it wasn't, it never had been. You can't change from something that never was to something that is. I had a dream last night, I thought, and I remembered it a while back, and now it's gone. I was over the hill and on the other side, and I was driving my car to work and thinking about my wife, Oni, and her nagging and crying, and I was thinking about how the crying was even worse than the nagging, and I thought it'd be nice to think about the dream, but I can't remember it. Then I was in the office, and I was wondering why the others looked startled when they saw me, and I wondered why some of them looked startled and frightened, and it was time for the conference to start, and I went to the boss's office. And he looked startled, too, and he said, "Good Lord, what are you doing here?" "Why, I came in for the Monday conference." He said something to a secretary, and she left the office. "It isn't Monday. It's Wednesday. And even if it were Monday, what made you come to this office? Didn't you know they were looking for you?"
0: 2 days, I thought. 2 days. This morning I got up and it was Monday, but while I was over the hill and on the other side, it became Wednesday. And then I remembered and I thought, it wasn't a dream. This is Wednesday. It isn't Monday at all. It's Wednesday. The boss's secretary came in, and with her was a policeman. And she pointed to me and then ran across the room, and she was frightened. The policeman grabbed me by the arm and hurled me against the wall, and he put his hand in his gun and he said,
2: "You better come quietly."
0: "Now, why should I go with you at all?"
2: "Now, don't play innocent."
0: "I'm not playing anything. I just don't know what you're talking about."
2: "I'm talking about your wife, and you know darn well I am."
0: "My wife? My wife? Why?"
2: "Because you killed her Monday, and you know that darn well, too."
0: This isn't Monday, I thought. It's Wednesday. It isn't Monday. It's Wednesday. And it seemed I should laugh at the policeman or become angry or shout denials, but I didn't. I felt I had to say something just to break up the silence in the room. I didn't kill my wife Monday.
2: "Well, maybe it was Sunday night then. My Lord, you're dumb. You didn't even change your clothes."
0: "Why should I change clothes?" The policeman pointed at the sleeve of my gray suit.
2: "Why shouldn't you have changed? That's why. What's that on your sleeve?"
0: I looked at it. And remembering and thinking ceased to be. And I said, "Oh, yes, I see. It's a bloodstain."

0: Nelson Olmsted again. That was the first one of our duet of strange stories by Michael Fessier. Number two is a haunting narrative about the very unusual Man in the Black Hat. I had my money in the black and the stock market stopped on red, so after holding me upside down and shaking the last dime out of my pocket, they turned me loose. Well, San Francisco isn't such a bad place to be broke in. You walk around and look at things and you forget your troubles. This day I was walking along Van Ness Avenue. Second-hand dealers had cars parked halfway across the sidewalk. Signs on the windshield said, "This car for $100, this car for only $25 down," and I laughed to myself thinking how I was broke and couldn't even buy gasoline for a motorcycle. Still, I read the signs and wondered which car I'd buy in case I had the money. And all of a sudden, I noticed a sign that didn't make sense. It said, "This car free. Inquire upstairs, room 402. Other people glanced at the sign and kept on going. They figured it was some kind of advertising gag. Well, so did I, but I didn't have anything else to do, so I stuck around looking at the sign. It was on a brand-new luxury 12 you couldn't touch for less than $4,000. Well, I'm curious, like all other gamblers, and I walked up a flight of stairs and knocked on the door of 402. Somebody told me to come in. I stepped inside, and a small man with a gray goatee raised his head. He wore a black hat of soft felt, like I used to wear when the horses ran right or the stock market chart didn't look like a cross-cut saw, and I said, "Are you the fella that put the sign on the luxury 12 downstairs?" And he said, "Yes." "Well, what's the gag?" "No gag at all." He was looking at me out of eyes that didn't see me. They were solid gray, no iris or anything, just gray. Oh, they gave me the willies. I said, "Well, then in that case, I'll take it, if you don't mind." "Not at all." And he handed me a pink slip already signed.
1: "Well, what else is there to this?"
0: "Nothing." "Thank you." I couldn't think of anything else to say. Don't mention it. Then I wasn't there anymore. I mean, I was standing in the room, but so far as he was concerned, I was a million miles away. He ignored me so completely, I felt I wasn't there myself, and I left. Well, the key was in the car, and I backed it over the curb and drove it to the luxury agency, and after a lot of haggling, they gave me $2,400 cash for the car. I took the money and played the stock market again. And this time I played the red, and I couldn't lose. The old man had changed my luck. The funny thing was, nothing seemed strange to me. Oh, I'd make words with my mouth and tell myself that the old man wasn't real and that the goofiest thing that ever happened was me getting a car for nothing like that. But the words didn't mean anything. Something inside me took the whole business for granted. I took my winnings and bought a trip for myself. I went down to Florida and cleaned up a few thousand shooting dice and betting in the races. And after that, I went to New York. One night, I turned a corner and almost bumped into the old man. I wasn't surprised, and I knew it. It seemed perfectly natural to see him, except that he was broke. I could see he was. And I said, "Hello, remember me?" His gray eyes turned toward me with about as much expression as marbles. "Certainly," he said. "How are you?"
1: "Well, it's Jake, it's Jamaica Ginger. You mind walking a ways with me?"
0: He fell into step with me, and I led him around the corner to where my car was parked. It was a $5,000 Imperial I'd bought a couple of days before, and I said, "This car is free." His eyes didn't show any feeling, but his lips smiled a little, and he said, "What's the gag?"
1: "No gag at all."
0: "Then in that case, I'll take it if you don't mind."
1: "Not at all,"
0: I said. And I took the pink slip out of my wallet and held it against the windshield while I signed my name, and I handed it to him, and he said, "Thanks."
1: "Don't mention it."
0: And he got in the car and drove away.

3 months later, I was in Monte Carlo. Oh, I did pretty good for a while. And then the little ball started ducking my numbers and colors, and I lost steadily for 3 weeks. And finally, I stood at the table and watched the croupier rake in my last franc note. I turned away, trying to grin, but it felt like a fuzzy worm was crawling around in my stomach. It's one thing to be broke in the States, but another to be broke in a foreign port. The worm tasted of quinine. Somebody tapped me on the shoulder. The old man, black hat, gray goatee, and expressionless eyes, was standing there. I didn't feel a bit surprised, not a bit. It seemed I'd been expecting him, and he said, "You dropped something?" He held out a roll of notes to me. Well, careless of me to drop something I didn't know I had, wasn't it? "Quite," he said. And I took the notes. Thanks. Don't mention it. And if I were you, I'd play the black 13 and 9. All of a sudden, he was gone. I played the black 13 and 9, and I played them heavy and won heavy. I walked away from the table with enough money to last me a year, and I don't live in second-class hotels. I didn't think about the old man. I was afraid to. You look at the stars, and you don't think about them, and they're beautiful. You look at them and try and figure out how come they buzz around and never bump into each other, and pretty soon they get you locked up. That's the way I felt about the old man. If I took him for granted, he was just a quiet old fellow with a gray goatee, a black hat, and funny eyes. If I started figuring out how come, I'd go out of my mind. I took my winnings and went to Paris and got bored. I wondered why I'd come. And then I knew. It was in what they call a Latin Quarter. A mob had gathered on the sidewalk. In the middle was a gendarme. He had the old man by the collar. His black hat was mashed and his goatee was mussed, but his eyes were expressionless. It seems the old man just walked up to a fellow in a high silk hat, pulled out a gun, and let him have it. They said the guy in the silk hat was a government official. Well, the next day I went to the American consul. "He's an American," I said. "You got to do something." He agreed to investigate. The next day he reported, "Well, I don't even know that he is an American. He says he hasn't any nationality. Even if he were an American, I couldn't do anything. He admits he killed the deputy." "But why?" I asked. The consul shrugged like a Frenchman. "He says he didn't have a reason. That's all the police can get out of him, except that he didn't know the man he killed, hadn't seen him before, and hadn't even heard of him." Well, the thing didn't surprise me. The old man gave away an automobile to a stranger for no reason whatsoever. Why shouldn't he kill a stranger for the same reason? That added up. It made sense, but I couldn't get anybody to see it. They listened to my story and threatened to have me thrown in jail, too. I didn't know what to do. They wouldn't let me see the old man. They said he claimed he didn't know me and didn't want to see me anyway. I don't know if they were telling the truth. I suppose they were. I had to give up. I hung around Paris for 3 months and then caught a boat for home. I went down to the bar and ordered a whiskey sour as we left the dock. And just as I finished it, the old man in the black hat appeared again, and he said, "Have one."

0: the man in the black hat, and I was calm. Maybe I was too stunned to be frightened or alarmed. Anyway, I spoke calmly. You were being taken to jail the last time I saw you.
1: I escaped. What will it be?
0: Whiskey sour. How did you manage it?
1: Two whiskey sours. Why, I just walked away from there.
0: I took my drink and I started to lift it to my lips. And then I set it down carefully so as it wouldn't spill. And I said,
2: now look here. This can't go on forever, you know. One of us is out of our mind. And if it's a tie, I don't like it. Now,
0: his head was turned half away from me, but his gray marble eyes swung around and stared into mine. And he shrugged and his eyebrows lifted.
1: Is something the matter?
2: Good Lord, something? Why, they executed you. They cut your head off with a guillotine.
1: So?
2: Yes, I read it in the papers.
0: That's their notion of it. Have another.
2: Give me the bottle.
0: I took a drink and kept my hand on the bottle. He took it from me and poured himself a drink, and he tossed it down without taking his eyes off me.
2: Now, they did execute you. They cut your head off and you died. I know they did. Now, don't tell me they didn't.
0: All right. Have it your own way. I took another drink and I thought a while, and then I gripped the bar with both hands and I said, all right, I'm ready. I've got to know sooner or later, so let's have it. Who are you?
1: Don't you know?
2: I'm asking.
1: All right. I'll tell you.
2: A drunk came by and lost his balance, and he threw his arms around me and almost dragged me down. And when I got rid of him, the man in the black hat was gone. I couldn't find him anywhere in the boat. I'm in the United States now. I keep traveling around, but I know it isn't going to do me any good. Someday, someplace, I'm going to meet the man in the black hat again. And I know he'll tell me who he is.
0: And I don't want to be told.

0: You can turn up the lights now. You can look around you. Nobody is there, really. Everything is all right, isn't it? Step over here, Nelson Olmsted, and tell us about next week's story.
1: Well, next week, Ben, we have a story of breathtaking suspense by a past master of it. It's called 3 o'clock. Its author is William Irish. You'd better be there.
0: You'll be listening to Sleep No More, an NBC Radio Network production directed by Kenneth McGregor. Mr. Olmsted's albums are recorded exclusively for Vanguard Records. Until next week, when Nelson Olmsted will again be here in person, this is Ben Grauer bidding you good night.
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2: 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Herewith, another strange and wonderful story by 26-year-old George Bamber. In years to come, we feel confident that we will be proud to recall that it was on Suspense that this brilliant writer was first heard. Listen. 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

0: Testing. 1, 2, 3. Testing. Testing. Attention, Dr. Warren Bader, Department of Pathology, School of Medicine, State University. This is James Howard, Research Fellow in Pathology, speaking. At the moment, I am seated on the tape recorder that is recording this message to you. As a point of fact, by the yardstick on my desk, I stand exactly 12 inches, and I am steadily decreasing in size. I calculate if I continue to shrink at the present rate of speed, it is possible that I will become invisible to the human eye sometime before midnight. I've been trying to reach you by phone since 8 this morning, but you are not at home and have not yet arrived at your office. Since you are the only person with an adequate scientific background and technical knowledge to save me, it is imperative that my last whereabouts is known to you in the event I cannot contact you by phone. Thus the precaution of this recording. As you will have discovered by now, I have gone against your orders and pursued my theory of cancer cell growth by working in the lab at night after my regular duties. I have been trying to prove that the biochemical agent not only stops abnormal cell division, but reduces the existing cells in physical size until the neutralizer is induced. The fact that I have shrunk from 5 1/2 feet to 1 foot should be proof beyond refutation, though my condition is the result of an accident. While trying to introduce a more powerful catalyst in the laboratory last night, I inadvertently created an uncontrolled reaction which manifested itself as a white mist which filled the entire lab. The mist lasted no more than a few seconds, and as I observed no effects other than this, I continued working. When I got home, I descended into one of the deepest and blackest sleeps I have ever experienced. I woke this morning to discover myself literally lost in a sea of blankets. I had shrunk 4 feet 8 inches during the night. Naturally, my first reaction was one of panic. But I soon realized that my only salvation was to remain calm until I contacted you. You'll find a more complete report of my theory and the experiments which I've conducted to prove it in the uncompleted thesis here on my desk. This thesis, Dr. Bader, will open a door to a cure for man's worst disease, cancer. As for myself, you'll find detailed instructions on how to reverse the action which I've accidentally initiated. You'll find this on pages 79, 80, and 81. No matter how small I shall become, even microscopic, you will be able to reverse the process if you follow the instructions on those pages. Now, I had better place another telephone call to your office, Dr. Bader, while I'm still big enough to dial the phone. It is just possible that your efficient secretary forgot to tell you that I called. The phone has grown almost half as tall as I am. A strange sensation. Who would think the tensor springs on these dials would be so strong? And who would think I would have to use both hands to dial the telephone?
1: Pathology, Dr. Bader's office. Miss Pritchard speaking.
0: Miss Pritchard, has Dr. Bader come in yet?
1: Whom shall I say is calling?
0: This is James Howard, Miss Pritchard. It's urgent.
1: It doesn't sound like you, Mr. Howard.
0: It's me, all right.
1: I'm sorry, Dr. Bader isn't in.
0: Are you sure?
1: Yes, I am sure. Dr. Bader is not at this moment in his office.
0: Now look, Miss Pritchard, don't pull that Dr. Bader isn't in stuff to me. You tell Dr. Bader I have to talk to him.
1: I'm sorry, Mr. Howard. Dr. Bader is not in.
0: Look, this is a matter of life and death.
1: I'll tell him when he comes in. In the meantime, is there anything I can do?
0: There's nothing anyone can do but Dr. Bader. He's the only man in the world that can help me.
1: Well, I'll tell him as soon as he comes in.
0: Yes, you do that, Miss Pritchard. Why, Dr. Bader? Why, of all days, did you have to pick today to change your routine? For the last 20 years, you've been in your office from 9 until 12. Why did you have to pick this morning to change?

yes, self-preservation is the most powerful instinct. It is now 3:30 in the afternoon, and I have shrunk to the unbelievable height of 6 inches. And I'm continuing to shrink. Yet I'm taking every precaution to guarantee that I stay alive. What have I got to live for? What am I? A 32-year-old old man that's losing his hair, walks with a stoop from years of hunching over microscopes? What have I got to show for it? A cheap, furnished room, a meager position as a research fellow, which doesn't pay enough to live like other people. Not enough to have a wife or children. No dignity, certainly. All that I can call mine is in this room. A couple of suits, some socks with holes in them, piles of heavy books, a microscope on my desk, and a tape recorder to record my notes on. That's all that will be left of Mr. James Howard, research fellow. Oh, excuse me, Dr. Pastor. And one green and gold parakeet with the name of Pastor. To pose a hypothetical problem, Dr. Pastor, who's going to change the water in your cage if I return to dust? Certainly not Dr. Bader. He might steal what little water you had, but he wouldn't change it. Who will? If I don't contact the doctor, it may be a week before the landlady comes up here to clean. He'd starve to death. I've got to open that cage and let him loose. But how? The yardstick. I can push the latch open with that. Yes. Yes, I can just reach it. There. You're free, Dr. Pastor. You're free. The window is open across the room. There's a whole world. Fly away and make a name for yourself. The whole world. I've got the whole world ahead of me, too, if I live. After I publish my thesis, I'll be famous. I'll have everything I ever dreamed of. But not unless Dr. Bader gets the instructions. So, we resume taping. But I can't reach the start button on the recorder. These books,

0: monster machine. I'm no longer big enough to push it. Kick it. Ooh, that hurt. I've got it. Jump on it. There we go. Dr. Vader. Dr. Vader. This is James Howard recording again. I have still not received your phone call, but I have not given up hope. In the meanwhile, I have made the necessary precautions for isolating myself in the event that you do not call before tomorrow morning. I have made a ramp with a ruler to the stage of the microscope. Glued to the microscope is a transparent glass petri dish. As soon as it becomes apparent that I'm in danger of being lost from view on the desk, I will make my way to the petri dish. But what if you haven't called by the time I could be lost in the petri dish? I could prepare a slide for myself. If I diminished to the size of a one-celled organism, I would have no difficulty in crawling under the cover glass and taking up a position directly under the lens. Perhaps I should prepare a slide now. You've called, Dr. Vader! You've called at last! No! I can't lift it. I'm too small. I can't lift it off the cradle. Don't stop ringing, please. I'll lift it somehow. But how? A lever. Give me a lever, and I can move the world. A pencil. I can do it with a pencil. Don't hang up, Dr. Vader. I'm looking.
1: Doesn't answer then.
0: All you get is a...

when you hung up, Dr. Vader. But then I remembered a simple law of mathematics. No matter how often you divide a thing, there's still something left. So I went ahead with the preparation for my survival. And a good thing, too. It's not yet 6 o'clock and I am now only a half an inch tall. But everything is now arranged. In the center of the petri dish on the microscope stage is a prepared slide complete with slip cover and label. The only thing lacking is the specimen. And that is me. If I become so small that I am in danger of being lost in the petri dish, I will make my way to the exact center of the slide and take up a position there. You should be able to see me for some time to come because I focused the microscope. All you have to do, Dr. Vader, is look. Just look to see me. My world is such a different place now. Books are as huge as buildings, and pencils seem like telephone poles. I wonder what my world will look like if no one ever finds me. Oh, yes, Dr. Vader. The slide under the microscope is labeled carefully. Of all the slides I've labeled in my lifetime, I hardly thought the last one might become my epitaph. Specimen, James Howard. Species, Homo sapiens. Condition, excellent. Oh, Dr. Pasteur, haven't you flown the coop yet? Is your loyalty so great that you refuse to leave so long as the last particle of me remains? Or are you hungry? What an ugly monster you are from this perspective. Your feathers are like scales of armor, infested with lice, I see. And that beak. No! No, Dr. Pasteur! No! Get away! I must back up slowly. Don't run. Slow. Back between the books and the microphone. Slowly. Now, I'm safe here until he loses interest. I should have let him starve to death in his cage. I wonder if the tape's still recording. I can see the spool's still turning. High above me, the clear plastic reflecting the last rays of the sun setting outside my window.

Suspense. In which Richard Beale starred in William N. Robeson's production of Return to Dust, written by George Bamber. Supporting Richard Beals in Return to Dust were Paula Winslow and Lawrence Dobkin. Sound patterns by Bill James and Tom Hanley. Listen. Listen again next week when we return with Victor Jory in Death Notice. Another tale well calculated to keep you in suspense.

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0: Tonight, the time is 1965, the place, a golf course. The story, Open Warfare.
2: You wouldn't believe it, but there are some people that think that Caddy is a pet name for a big car. No, I mean it. Over those little wagons you pull around the course or carrying their own clubs, there are people actually playing golf for years, never seen a caddy. As far as I'm concerned, you take the human element out of golf or any sport, and what do you got left? Nothing. I mean, you could say I'm prejudiced on account of my being a caddy, but that's the way I feel about it. Besides which, a caddy is a perfect observer of the passing parade of human experience. I'll give you for instance. Now, you take Jim Pearson. He won the U.S. Open in 1960, 61, and 64. Well, let me tell you about Jim Pearson. He was the pro at the club here, and I remember when it all started. He was out playing with Mr. Hatcher. That's Sam Hatcher. He couldn't break 90 if the ball had wings. And in the locker room, he looked like a sack of flour that had been set down hard. But he was loaded with money. Anyway, they were waiting for a foursome of dames who, he shouldn't have been wearing slacks. When Hatcher turned to Jim, and with a real sweet smile, he lowered the boom.
3: Jim, you're a good golfer.
4: Thank you, Mr. Hatcher.
3: You're a good golfer, even if you can't teach me anything.
4: Oh, you're coming along fine, Mr. Hatcher.
3: We've been good to you at the country club, haven't we?
4: Oh, yes.
3: I want you to do something for me.
4: Yes, sir?
3: Stay away from my daughter.
4: Oh, but Mr. Hatcher...
3: I won't have Alice marrying a man who has nothing but coordination and muscles.
4: What?
3: When I was only your age, I was making $50,000 a year. It takes brains to do that. Brains get more valuable. Muscles deteriorate. There's nothing muscles can do that a machine can't do better.
4: You don't think I could make $50,000?
3: I know you can't. You haven't got the guts.
4: Now, listen, Mr. Hatcher.
3: I'm just quoting history, Jim. Take the tournament in St. Louis. You blew up. And the Goodall and the Palm Beach. You could have won all those. But you blew. You chickened out.
4: That's not exactly fair, Mr. Hatcher.
3: But it's true.
4: I can make $50,000.
3: Yes, in your whole life.
4: Oh, no. No, in 1 year.
3: Oh, you can?
4: Yes, sir.
3: All right, Jim, you're a sportsman. I'll tell you what I'll do. If you can make $50,000 in 1 year at this infantile pastime that you call golf, you can have Alice.
4: Why, that's the most arrogant...
3: What's the matter, Jim? Don't you think you can do it?
4: I know I can do it.
3: All right, then. Is it a bet?
4: All right. All right, it's a bet.
3: Very well, then. I believe the ladies are finished. Shall we drive?
2: Naturally, old man Hatcher set a trap for him. And I guess it worked pretty good, too. Jim knew I heard the whole thing, so he used to talk it over with me. Hey, I've been doing real good this season, Mr. Pearson.
4: Sure. Been away on the whole circuit. I haven't seen Alice more than one day at a time in the last 6 months.
2: You, hear from Miss Hatcher?
4: Oh, yes. Yes, I got a telegram right after I won the first tournament. It said, and I quote, "I won't be bought and sold. Signed, Alice."
2: She found out about that bet, huh?
4: Yeah, I'm sure her father made sure she did.
2: Wouldn't that frost you?
4: It did, it did. It cost me $5,000 in tournament money, and then I just got mad. You know, the cold mad, the kind of mad that puts 20 yards on your drive?
2: Yeah, I know what you mean.
4: Yeah.
2: Sometimes when I get sore at the caddy master, I go out to the driving range. Bango! Every time you hit it, you got it right between his eyes.
4: Yeah, that's the idea. Yeah. Every time I slam a ball down the fairway, I feel as if I've just belted Hatcher right behind the ear.
2: You, still figure you got a chance?
4: Oh, I'm gonna get that $50,000 this year, all right. I'm gonna win the U.S. Open, and that's worth $25,000 in cash plus vaudeville appearances or Ed Sullivan's television show or something. And I'm gonna take the money, and I'm gonna lay it in front of Alice, and I'm gonna say, I wasn't buying you. I was buying the right to tell you I love you.
2: Ah, oh, gee, that's pretty.
4: All right, never mind. Give me a number 7 iron.
2: Jim Pearson sure was burning up the circuit. He came into the U.S. Open the man to watch. The day the tournament opened, Jimmy Cannon had in his column, "You are Jim Pearson, the hard luck boy with the velvet swing." It was real philosophical. All the sports writers picked him to win. And then Saul showed up. We was on a practice tee. Jim had been sharpening up his number one wood when all of a sudden the gallery took off like a batch of big birds. They were around another tee about 100 feet away. Jim knocked off and the two of us strolled over.
4: Hey, that's some swing. Who is that, Pete?
2: I never seen him before. His name's Saul.
4: That's some swing. Yeah, he's no amateur. I've never seen him on the pro circuit.
2: Hey, Mr. Pearson, look at the caddy.
4: 280 yards down there.
2: That ain't what I mean. Look, he's got a ball bag in his hands. Now watch.
4: Oh, that's a good catch. He caught that ball right in the bag.
2: Mr. Pearson, that caddy didn't move that sack. That ball dropped right in 280 yards away.
4: Oh, it's an accident.
2: Yeah, look, it happened again.
4: He's a trick shot artist. Wait till he gets into competition.
2: I don't know. He just hit another one dead center.
4: Oh, there isn't anybody that good. Not even old Joe Kirkwood.
3: Quite a spectacle, eh, Jim?
4: Oh, hello, Hatcher.
3: Must be unnerving to watch something like that.
4: I can stand it.
3: But will you be able to stand it when the going gets rough? Will you blow up like you always do? It'll be too bad just when you're so close.
4: Don't worry about me.
3: I'm not. I imagine Saul will take care of that.
4: Oh, you know him?
3: I brought him here. My own personal entry. He's going to beat you out of the open. But he's got something to learn. Look at him. Just a dumb country boy who never saw a golf club till a few months ago. I think he might teach you something, Jim.
2: I could tell Jim was going to have a good day the minute he took his driver out of the bag. He took his practice swings and they went around clean, grooved, and loose. Would have bet my shirt on him. As a matter of fact, I did. The crowd was sympathetic. They wanted to see him burn up the course.
4: Well, Pete, we all ready?
2: Yeah.
4: What's this? New kind of golf ball?
2: Oh, yeah. A young fellow from the A.B. Wells Sporting Goods Company. He slipped me a fin to talk you into using these balls.
4: I don't know. Any good?
2: Yeah, I figure. They guaranteed that 20 yards to every drive.
4: I sure could use 20 yards.
2: Well, he's going to come around to see you later. He wanted to sign you up for testimonials and advertising and things. You know, the golf ball used by Jim Pearson when he won the U.S. Open. That kind of thing. A lot of dough in it.
4: Well, we'll give it a try. Let's tee up.
2: Oh, he started off real good. A long, straight drive right down the fairway. It was a birdie four. Jim was clicking him off that day.
4: There you are, Pete. 34 and a 32 for 66 on the 18. Six birdies, 12 pars.
2: Yeah, three more rounds like that should win easy. Hey, how were the new golf balls?
4: Huh? Oh, fine. You know, they aren't kidding. It does average out about 20 yards longer on the drive. I'll have to get a couple more dozen.
2: We went around to watch Jim's score being posted on the big board. Most of the field was still out, but he was ahead of the closest competitor by three strokes.
4: Who's that?
2: Oh, somebody coming down the 18th. It must be a hot round. I'll be posting it in a minute.
4: Saul.
2: Hmm?
4: Yeah, you see, there he is, walking through the crowd.
2: Oh, yeah.
4: Well, here comes the secretary with a score.
2: Hey, Mr. Pearson, look at it. 32 and 32, 64. 64, that's a new course record.
4: Yeah, well, it's only the first round.
2: New course record, look at that. Threes and fours. He ain't over four for the whole day.
3: What's the matter, Jim? You don't look well.
4: One round is not a tournament.
3: Well, comfort yourself while you can. Saul's just getting warmed up. He's that mythical thing, the perfect golfer. But he's dumb. No brains, Jim. No brains at all.
2: Naturally, in the sports broadcasts and the newspapers, Jim could have been playing on a miniature golf course at Asbury Park, New Jersey. The big news was Saul. They all called him Silent Saul. The odds the boys in the shower room played around with on Pearson took a dive, and you couldn't get even money for Saul. The next morning, Jim's gallery was pretty small. When he stepped up to the ball, there was a smattering of applause like a matinee just before they closed the show. But his drive was as straight as the day before and longer by about 20 yards on the average. That's a nice putt, Mr. Pearson.
4: Yeah. Who's that?
2: That's Saul, I'm afraid. He's coming around behind you.
4: Well, he's going to have a big fight.
2: Jim's second nine was a duplicate of the day before. Another 32. He equaled Saul's record-tying score of yesterday. Then when we came in to read it on the big board, he looked like somebody hit him on the head with a driver.
4: Look at that, Pete. 31 out, 31 back for a 62. He's got me by 2 strokes today.
3: And 4 strokes in all. What do you got to say, Jim?
4: Oh, nothing, Mr. Hatcher. Throw me the soap, will you, Pete?
2: Yeah, sure, Mr. Pearson. Yeah.
4: Thanks. You know, there's something wrong, Pete.
2: Mm-hmm.
4: Just doesn't happen this way.
2: That's tough luck, Mr. Pearson.
4: Oh, no, it's not that. People don't just pop out of nowhere and break all records at the Open. Men don't take up golf and become perfect golfers in a month. He's got to have some weakness.
2: Well, if he has, he ain't shown it yet.
4: Well, I've got to find it.
2: Jim was out the next morning, and he came in with a classy 32. On the back nine, he slipped a stroke to 33. He was still 4 down. He shook off a couple of reporters who were trying to egg him into a feud with this Saul, and the two of us just hung around in the crowd, watching Silent Saul. His first drive went a clean 300 yards down the fairway, straight as a ruler.
4: Pete, there's something about his swing. There's something about it. I've seen it before.
2: Oh, you never saw that Silent Saul before, Mr. Pearson.
4: Still, there's something about his swing.
2: On a follow-up shot, Saul had about 240 to go. He took a club from his bag and took a few wiggling gestures, set his driver behind the ball, and swung.
4: Pete? Did you see that swing? Those wiggles?
2: Yeah. Yeah, well, a lot of guys do that.
4: Yeah, but it's unnecessary. I mean, you don't have to make those wiggles before you address the ball.
2: Yeah, sure, and you don't have to spit 3 times every time you got a tough putt, but you do.
4: But there's still something strange about him. Everything about him is perfection, except those wiggles. And he doesn't talk. Look at him putting.
2: Mm-hmm.
4: Just look at him.
2: Mm-hmm.
4: That could be Todd Winters, couldn't it?
2: Yeah, he does look something like Winters.
4: Yeah, when he puts. But that iron shot, who wiggles like that? Who does those wiggles? George Potter.
2: Yeah, I guess he does.
4: Yeah, and the approach shot, Pete. That's Gordon Brown. Nobody else bends the knee that way.
2: He really gave it a lot of study, huh?
4: And the drive. That grooved swing on the drive. Pete, come on. I've watched enough.
3: Ah, Pearson, a 63, I see. You're 6 strokes behind with 1 round to go. You want to give up now?
4: I don't think I will. I think we'd better talk about it privately.
3: Well, that won't be necessary.
4: Well, it doesn't matter to me, but I know that Saul is a robot.
3: So you think he's a robot?
4: Isn't he?
3: Of course he is. How does it feel to be beaten at your own game by a mindless machine?
4: Oh, you haven't won yet. The golf ball takes some funny bounces.
3: How did you find out about Saul?
4: Oh, Saul is a lot of things, but none of them is Saul. He's Todd Winters, George Potter, Gordon Brown, and his drive. That's me. You copied it after me. Take us away and there's nothing left. Tell me, how'd you do it?
3: Money can do anything. All it needs is a purpose. We've been working on colloidal brains up at our place. Our new miniature atomic power plant is ideal. You throw in some sensory mechanisms, some relays, feed in analysis of a slow-motion pictorial study.
4: And you have a golf machine. Must have cost hundreds of thousands of dollars.
3: Closer to $1 million.
4: $1 million? $1 million to keep me from winning $25,000? Don't you think that's unfair?
3: Unfair? You listen to me. Nothing is unfair that doesn't break the rules. And the only rule worth remembering is this, that the best man always wins.
4: You mean the best machine?
3: A machine is only an extension of a man, like your golf club. I don't happen to be endowed with golfing muscles and responses. You do. Those in your golf clubs let you hit a ball farther and straighter than anybody else. Saul lets me hit a ball farther and straighter than you do. It's as simple as that.
4: No, wait a minute. That wasn't the bet. The bet was that I couldn't make $50,000 in a year.
3: Maybe it was your bet. It wasn't mine. I bet that I could beat you at your own game. I don't think that you're good enough for Alice. You're not smart enough, not man enough. Should I let a few well-distributed, well-trained muscles blind her to what you really are?
4: And what's that?
3: You're a quitter. You can't stand pressure. You're no competitor. If you can't win at your own game, you can't win at anything else.
4: Suppose I win tomorrow.
3: 6 strokes back? Playing against the perfect golfer?
4: Suppose.
3: Then I'd have to admit I was wrong. You have my word on that. And you could also have Alice, if she wants you.
4: Somewhere, Saul must have an Achilles heel. Pete, the prime fact about man is his adaptability.
2: Yeah, sure. I mean, yeah.
4: They've got to build in at least one constant, if not more. How about judgment?
2: I don't think so. I mean, they could tell whether he'd have wind or rain or sun or slow greens or something. They got to take care of that.
4: Yeah, I suppose so.
2: Hey, maybe you could jimmy him.
4: Hmm?
2: You know, drop sugar in his gas tank or something, smash him up.
4: Oh, no. That isn't fair.
2: Saul is fair.
4: Well, I mean, Mr. Hatcher, he's playing fair, according to his lights. He could have had me crippled or poisoned or something, but he didn't. Well, I'll just have to beat him on our own ground, on the golf course.
2: Oh, I don't know, Mr. Pearson. You'll have to shoot in the 50s.
4: Well, a golf ball takes some funny bounces.
2: Yeah, it sure does.
4: Wait a minute, there is a constant.
2: Hmm?
4: Listen, Pete, you know Saul's caddy?
2: Yeah. I know him. An illiterate type of guy, yeah.
4: Could he use $10 or maybe 20 or 50?
2: He's a caddy, isn't he?
4: All right. Pete, I want you to talk to him. You'll do better than I can.
2: The management of the tournament is no fool. They know which side their television rights are butted on, and they had Saul and Jim paired for the final round. Jim's drive took a tail-end hook. It dived into the rough behind a clump of trees. It wasn't a very happy start. Saul took a ball from his caddy, teed it up, and settled himself. Hey, that's some drive, Mr. Pearson.
4: Yeah, that was some drive. It's about 340 yards, isn't it? Some drive.
2: You got a tough lie there on your ball, Mr. Pearson. You going to play it safe out on the fairway?
4: No. You see that hole between those two trees?
2: Mr. Pearson, that ain't sensible golf.
4: Pete, sensible golf won't win.
2: Well, he made it. The ball went through the opening and rolled to a stop just in front of the green. Saul's easy four-iron shot was dead on the pin all the way. But it hit the back edge of the green and hopped into the rough. Jim took an easy putt for a birdie, and Saul's recovery was long, and two putts gave him a par.
4: Well, that's one of the strokes I need.
2: And that's the way it went. Jim's game sparkled, and Saul's game kept finding trouble. For the first nine, Jim came in with a scorching 30, while Saul came in with a 33. Kept on like that. Saul kept overshooting the green. They came into the 18th hole with Saul still two strokes up. Now, look, don't you worry, Mr. Pearson. You're going to tie him for sure.
4: Oh, that's no good, Pete. By tomorrow, his game will be on again perfectly.
2: Jim's drive sliced behind a fringe of trees. He had to shoot blind. He made it on the green, about 25 feet from the cup.
4: Okay, Pete. This is it. Saul's in for a five.
2: Don't you worry, Mr. Pearson. Don't you worry.
4: Okay, I won't.
2: He lined it up. He studied the green. He noted the slope and the lay of the grass. And then he stroked the ball. We did it, Mr. Pearson. We did it. You're the new U.S. Open champion. Well, we finally busted loose from the television and the movies and all those hangers-on, and we ducked around the back to the pro shop, where we run into Mr. Hatcher.
3: How did you do it?
4: Well, Mr. Hatcher, under extremely restricted sets of circumstances, a machine is better than a man, but over the long run, over the gamut of situations, a machine doesn't have a chance. Just can't compete.
3: I still don't understand. It cost $1 million. $1 million.
4: Here, have a souvenir.
3: You can take this golf ball.
4: No. Look at it. That's the ball Saul was using.
3: What?
4: Mm-hmm.
3: Well, that's another brand. That isn't Saul's regular ball.
4: That's right. It's a new one. Guaranteed to add 20 yards to the average drive.
3: But that's unfair.
4: Well, your robot was built in with one constant. It had to be a golf ball. Well, it just couldn't adapt to a better ball.
3: But that's not fair. Why, that's... Well. Uh-huh. How about...
4: There are no perfect golfers, Mr. Hatcher. There are only good ones and better ones. But, well, I've been thinking about this robot of yours, and I'll be around in a few days to talk to you at your office.
3: Huh? About what?
4: Well, I'm sure you don't want to support your son-in-law for the rest of his life, and I have $50,000 to invest in business-making robots. Useful robots. And leave golf to the men. They're better competitors. Now, if you'll excuse me, Mr. Hatcher, I've got a telephone call to make to your daughter.
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13: 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Everybody.

0: Lights Out brings you stories of the supernatural and the supernormal, dramatizing the fantasies and the mysteries of the unknown. We tell you this frankly, so if you wish to avoid the excitement and tension of these imaginative plays, we urge you calmly but sincerely to turn off your radio now.
1: This is Arch Obler. Due to circumstances beyond my control, we're unable to bring you the play Alter Ego as planned. I hope we'll be able to present it soon. You know, someone once said that one disease of mankind would never be visible under a microscope, no matter how powerful. The disease, jealousy. And that's our story for tonight, Prelude to Murder. But first, Frank Martin.
0: What would you give to be able to breeze through your work and really enjoy your fun? 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They supply both vitamin B1 and iron. Their famous two-way help has benefited numbers of people who were short on these substances. So if you need more vitamin B1 and iron, don't wait. Get the one and only ironized yeast tablets right away. Start taking them tonight. And now,
2: lights out, everybody.
1: It is said that for every word a man speaks, he speaks another word within his mind that only he himself can hear.
3: Yes? Yes, what is it? Oh, it is you. What do you want? No, I have not changed my mind. I said I am not interested. I tell you, I do not care if they offer me $1,000,000. My orchestra will not play for those stupid pigs. Goodbye.
4: Fools. Money, money. I think that is all. My Catherine. I wonder if she...
3: Andrews. Andrews, come here.
5: I beg your pardon, sir.
3: Come here.
5: I didn't hear you, sir. You called?
3: Certainly I called. My wife, has she returned yet?
4: Sweet Catherine.
5: No, sir. I'm sorry, sir. Madam has not yet returned.
4: Where can she be? The streets, wet, slippery.
3: Didn't she say when she would be back? Well, speak up.
5: No, sir. She apparently didn't expect you home so early. If I might say so, sir, I heard her mention something about meeting Mr. Smith at the art gallery. Sir.
4: Smith? Smith? Who's he?
3: Smith? What Smith do you mean, Andrews?
5: That young man, sir. That young artist.
4: Young artist. I am old.
3: Oh. That will be all.
5: Very good, sir.
4: Young artist. Catherine is young.
6: Alec. Alec, dear. Are you home?
4: She's here in a moment.
3: Catherine. I'm here in the library.
6: Oh, Alex, I'm so sorry I was late, but I had no idea you were coming home early.
4: No idea I was coming home early.
6: I hope I haven't kept you waiting long, dearest.
3: No, I have just returned. You had a good time?
6: Oh, yes, but I'm tired. This chair feels good.
4: Her arms outstretched. A young girl, too young.
6: And can I use some dinner?
3: Oh, dinner can wait. You were alone all day?
6: No. My poor feet, that idiot David.
3: Who is David, Catherine?
6: What did you say, dear?
3: David. Who is David?
6: Oh, well, that's Smith, you know, the young artist we met at the Johnsons a few weeks ago.
4: Young.
3: Oh, you have made friends with him?
6: Yes, he was here for tea last week, didn't I tell you?
3: Oh, perhaps you did. I don't remember now.
6: He's such a silly young man.
4: Her face, how it is glowing. Her eyes.
6: Alex, why are you staring at me like that?
3: Oh, I'm sorry. I was thinking of tomorrow's concert.
6: Come, dear. Sit by me.
3: Yes, tomorrow's concert.
6: Oh, Alex, you're all tied up in emotional knots. But you are, dear. What you need is a vacation. Away from box office and orchestra and public. Perhaps even away from me.
4: From you? No.
3: You mean you want to be away from me?
6: Well, of course I don't. I want to be with you, to take care of you and watch over you.
4: Your hand on my face. Daughter's hand, not the wife's.
6: Poor, tired Alex.
5: I beg your pardon.
6: Oh, yes, Andrews, what is it?
5: Something for you, madam.
6: For me?
5: The young man left it, the Mr. Smith.
4: Smith, what does he want? What does he...
3: Don't stand there, you fool. Give it here.
5: Oh, yes, sir.
6: Well, it's my powder compact. How in the world did I ever forget that?
4: She was at his rooms and she left it there. No. No, it can't be. I must not think.
6: Is Mr. Smith waiting, Andrews?
5: Oh, no, madam. He simply left it with his compliments.
4: His compliments.
3: All right, Andrews, go.
6: Can you imagine that, dear, leaving my compact? I gave it to him to hold for me, and then I forgot about it completely.
4: Why is she explaining? Why is she...
3: Oh, yes, certainly. Those things happen.
6: I really had a good time. It was such fun.
4: Fun. They're young, together.
3: Well, I'm pleased to hear it, my dear.
6: He's a very clever boy, Alex. He tells me he intends to make me like modern art, even if he has to take me to every art gallery in creation.
4: They're going out together again. No.
3: Oh, Catherine, my dear, what you said before, I'm very tired.
6: I know it. 3 seasons without a bit of rest. And now all that trouble with your concertmaster.
3: I was thinking, perhaps you are right, a little vacation in the South.
6: Oh, Alex, a vacation? I dreamed of that for a long time.
4: Her face glowing.
6: A vacation.
4: Oh, I can make it glow, too. We will be far away from Smith. Smith.
6: No, David. David, please stop. No, I can't laugh.

0: Is Nadova off to the darkest corner of my conservatory? Why, I can't imagine what you two have been doing here. Oh, but it is romantic.
1: I've just been telling Mrs. Nadova about Little Red Riding Hood.
0: Oh, why, you naughty boy.
1: Huh?
0: Oh, but it's perfectly all right with me. It is romantic here. But don't let the maestro catch you.
2: Please, don't say such things, Mrs. Crackle.
0: Oh, why, now, you mustn't get angry with little me. Why, I'm sure I don't blame you. David's just the handsomest thing.
1: You'll pardon us, Mrs. Crackle. Shall we go, Catherine?
2: Yes, please.
0: Oh, you're not leaving.
2: I'm sorry, Mrs. Crackle, but I'm very tired.
0: Oh, but the maestro, what? He told me he was calling for you.
2: Yes, I know. Will you be so kind as to tell my husband I'll meet him at home?
0: Why, I can't imagine what you two are so angry about. Oh, there's Henry signaling to me. That man is simply lost without me when it comes to making a party a success. Well, I'll be back in a moment.
1: I'm sorry, Catherine.
2: Oh, it's all right, David. Mrs. Crackle's just a very silly woman with a very silly little mind.
1: I'll go get your things.
2: No, wait, David. I'll go with you. I should never have come to this party of Mrs. Crackle's in the first place.
1: That Mrs. Crackle. It should have been Cackle.
2: Oh, David. Oh, that reminds me. You never did finish your story. Whatever did happen to your modernistic Red Riding Hood?
1: Well, if the truth must be told, she took one more look at the wolf and she said...
0: Oh, there you are, you two. Dear. I was afraid you'd already gone. I have a surprise for you. Here she is, Maestro.
2: Alex. Oh, how nice you've come for me.
3: I got away from the rehearsal early.
2: Alex, you've met David Smith, haven't you?
4: Smith? What is he?
3: Oh, yes, I believe I have.
1: Glad to meet you again, sir.
4: Sir wants me to look old in her eyes.
3: Catherine, I hope I'm not disturbing your plans by this early arrival.
2: Why, of course not, Alex.
0: Your wife, she's very angry with me, Maestro.
3: Angry?
0: I've got a very dark conservatory, and I do manage to blunder in there at the most inopportune time.
1: Mrs. Crackle.
4: No, she cannot mean...
3: I do not understand you, Mrs. Crackle.
0: Oh, I don't mean anything. I just meant...
2: Please, Mrs. Crackle.
0: Well, I...
2: You see, Alex, Mrs. Crackle's imagination is exceeded only by her good taste. I'm sure you understand what I mean. Good day, Mrs. Crackle. Thank you for the very interesting afternoon. Shall we go, Alex? Come, David.
4: Mrs. Crackle, what did she see? What did she see?
2: That will be all, Marie. Good night. Oh. Alex, are you asleep yet?
3: You called me, Catherine.
2: Yes, I was wondering whether you were in bed yet.
3: No, I am not very sleepy tonight.
2: Oh, don't stand there in the doorway, dear. Come on in. You know, I haven't seen much of you in these last few days.
4: Catherine, so lovely, so young. No, it cannot be.
2: Come, Alex.
3: Thank you, my dear.
2: Now, you sit yourself right down here and tell me all that's happened today. Did you hear from Brudnoff? Are you going to do his concerto next week? Alex, you look so distinguished in that dressing gown. You really ought to wear it when you conduct a concert. Wouldn't that be a great sensation for the papers? The great Nadova conducts symphony in dressing gown with purple dragons on the back.
4: Why is she babbling so? What is she hiding?
3: Oh, you look very happy tonight, Catherine. What did you do this morning?
2: Oh, the usual things. Shopping. And then, as you know, I went to that silly Mrs. Crackle's for cocktails this afternoon.
4: Silly Mrs. Crackle. She's trying to discredit.
3: Why do you call Mrs. Crackle silly? You never have before.
2: I never had occasion to. But she really has more money and less brains than anyone we know. I've always enjoyed her silly prattle until today, but somehow I wasn't quite in the mood for her this afternoon.
4: Mrs. Crackle said, I have a very dark conservatory. I do manage to blunder in there at the wrong times.
2: Well, Alex, have you nothing to say?
3: Speaking of Mrs. Crackle, I always thought you liked the woman.
2: Oh, I do like her, but after the foolish thing she said...
3: Thing?
2: Yes, David Smith and I were telling funny stories to each other in the conservatory. And the woman came along and she... Oh, well, it isn't important.
4: It is important.
2: Alex, you're hurting me.
3: Catherine. Oh, Catherine, if I should ever lose you.
5: Now, remember, Joseph, everything must be in order by Saturday. Our plane leaves at midnight. You understand? Midnight.
6: Yes, maestro.
5: The luggage, all is in order?
6: Oh, yes, maestro. Oh, by the way, maestro, I wired Washington this morning.
5: Oh, so, did you cable Schumann?
6: Yes, maestro. I said you would be pleased to accept his invitation to conduct the Philharmonic, and that you expected to be in Buenos Aires not later than the 1st of September.
5: Excellent, Joseph, excellent. This is a little surprise for my wife.

0: She does not know where to stop off in Argentina. So, surprises are good for wives, eh, Joseph?
1: But not for husbands.
2: Why did he say that?
0: What do you mean, Joseph?
1: I simply was making a joke, myself.
2: The man is hiding something from me. Smith, my wife.
0: I do not like poor jokes, Joseph.
1: I'm very sorry, my...
2: Why is the fool sorry? What is he thinking? What does he know?
1: Is there anything else, maestro?
0: No, nothing at all. Joseph.
1: Yes, maestro?
0: Why did you say... Did you mean... Oh, never mind, my car.
1: Yeah, your chauffeur is waiting outside, I think, maestro.
2: Almost made a fool of myself, even if Joseph did know.
0: All right, I go.
2: In a few days, thousands of miles between her and that Smith.
3: Good evening, Alex.
4: Catherine, you.
3: Come on, Alex, don't look so shocked. After all, I'm only a wife calling for her husband.
2: She called for me, she does care.
0: But, Catherine, I did not expect you to call for me.
3: Well, the unexpected is always interesting, isn't it? Well, home we go, Alex.
2: My suspicions. How foolish they have been.
3: Well, Alex, aren't you going to say something?
0: Oh, I am so happy to see you. I do not know what to say. Here I did not expect to see you until I reach home, and then to find you waiting for me. Oh, my little Catherine. Next week it will be like a second honeymoon. The two of us on the plane, the quiet days.
3: Alex, that's why I wanted to see you. Have you the tickets yet?
0: No, there was some little trouble about the reservations. Joseph will have them Saturday. Why do you ask?
3: Alex, do you mind very much if we don't go for another month?
0: Not go?
3: I want to stay in town for at least another 30 days.
2: She wants to stay. It's Smith. That's Smith.
3: I'm sure it won't be too difficult to change the arrangements. You see, Alex, I completely forgot about the orphanage. And I simply must be here for the charity drive. They're depending on me. You do understand, don't you?
2: Orphanage. Smith.
3: Alex, didn't you hear me?
0: Oh, yes. Yes, of course. I understand. We will make other arrangements.
3: Oh, you are good to me.
2: Good to you. Good to you. I'm a good fool.
3: Why don't you say something, Alex? Are you very disappointed?
0: No, it is not important. We will go later. Catherine, I too have something I want to tell you.
3: Well, this is a day of surprises.
2: Surprise? Joseph said the husband too can be surprised.
3: Well, I'm waiting. What is it, dear?
0: I am buying you a little present.
3: Alex.
2: There. I've made her forget him already.
0: Drive to Tiffany's, my dear.
3: Tiffany? Alex Nadova, what are you up to?
0: Only yesterday I saw the most beautiful turquoise I have ever seen. It had the bright blueness of your eyes. Catherine, I want you to have it.
3: Oh, Alex.
0: We will have it fitted into a ring and you will wear it upon your finger. And perhaps when you look at it once in a while, you will think of me, your Alex.
3: My dearest Alex.
2: There, I made her happy. Oh, my Catherine, I'm an old man. There will never be another like you, and I must not lose you to anyone. No, I must not lose you.

0: Ladies and gentlemen, suppose we take a brief intermission before we continue with the second half of our Lights Out story. The story of a man consumed with an overpowering jealousy. Let's leave this tale of the mysterious workings of the human mind for just a moment to visit a perfectly normal American family. A husband is returning home from a day at business. And he says,
1: Mildred, is supper ready? I'm as hungry as a bear.
2: Everything's ready, honey. My, it's wonderful to have you with an appetite and full of pep again.
1: You know, I must have needed more vitamin B1 and iron, like you said. Since I've been taking ironized yeast tablets, I'm starting to feel like a new man.
0: Yes, friends, lots of people who, simply because they were deficient in vitamin B1 and iron, were weak and jittery, underweight, and felt all in. 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
2: a bottle of ironized yeast tablets, please.
0: And now, back to our Lights Out story of Prelude to Murder.
3: I tell you, I cannot stand him any longer. Wolf, wolf, wolf, all the time. He is not a man, he's a bear.
4: But my dear Glickstein, you must be patient with the maestro. You know he's not himself these days.
3: Am I to blame if one day he goes on a vacation, then the next day he does not go on a vacation? I tell you, I am an artist, not a blacksmith. Did you hear him before?
4: Well,
3: Glickstein, he barks. You are not a violinist, you are a fiddler. A fiddler, me, Maximilian Glickstein, who for 5 years was under the great Tuscan in himself. I tell you, Joseph...
4: Here he comes.
3: Oh, yeah. Please, Joseph, don't tell him I was complaining. Please.
4: Oh, no, of course not. Good evening, maestro.
3: Good evening, maestro. We thought you had left already.
5: Heads together. What were they?
6: No, gentlemen. No, I'm still here. Go right ahead, Glickstein.
3: Ahead?
6: Yes. Why stop at the very interesting conversation I saw you having with Joseph?
3: I wasn't talking. I mean, nothing important.
5: He's frightened. What was he whispering, Catherine Smith?
6: Speak up, Glickstein. Why are you so nervous? What were you saying?
4: Maestro was nothing at all. He was simply inquiring into the state of health of your wife.
3: Yeah, your wife. I heard she was not feeling well. I was asking Joseph how she felt.
5: It was of Catherine. They are lying. There's something about her I do not...
4: Yes, maestro, that is what it was. Madame de Dover.
6: Oh, your sudden solicitude into the state of health of my wife touches me deeply, gentlemen.
3: Good night, maestro. Good night, sir.
4: Good night, maestro.
5: They begin to whisper about me behind my back. Everybody whispering. Catherine and that Smith.
6: Operator, why do you not give me my number? I do not care if you are ringing it. Someone must be... Oh, hello. Hello, Andrews. Why in the name of the devil don't you answer the telephone? I have been ringing for an hour. Let me talk to my wife. She what? Well, where did she go? You must know. Now tell me, where did she go?
7: Well, what do I pay you for? Where did she go?
8: Good evening, sir.
6: Mrs. Nadova, she's in?
8: Oh, yes, sir, in the library, sir. Your head, sir.
5: She is home. Where has she been all day? Where has that Smith been all day? At the desk, writing letters. She's not heard me. What is she writing? If I could only see...
9: Oh, Alex.
5: Her hand covers the paper.
6: I frightened you, my dear?
9: No, of course not. Why should I be frightened? I was a little startled, that's all.
5: She is frightened. That letter under her hand, if I could...
6: Well... Writing letters, I see.
9: Yes, it's just some silly correspondence.
6: No. Do not get up. Finish your letter.
9: Oh, no. It's all done. Well, how did the rehearsal go?
5: The letter who?
9: Answer me, Alex. How was the rehearsal?
6: Rehearsal? Oh, as usual. Your letter. I will send Andrews out to mail it.
9: Oh, no, Alex. It isn't that important. Well, I'll go out and tell Cook to have dinner early today. I've got a little surprise for you. Something you like.
10: Good, good.
5: The letter. She took it with her. Maybe on the desk. Maybe she left. No. No, there is nothing. The blotter. There is something on it. A word. I will hold it to the mirror. The word. It is David. David Smith. The letter is to Smith.

0: Yes? What? Why, Mr. Nadova.
1: Young.
2: I am sorry to disturb you.
0: Disturb me? Not at all. This is a pleasant surprise. Won't you come in, sir? Let me have your hat and coat.
1: Keep your hands off me.
2: No. I'm only going to stay a few moments.
0: Oh, just as you say, sir. Won't you step into my studio? You'll have to pardon the looks of the place, but you can't expect much better from a man who lives alone.
1: Alone? My wife?
0: Oh, there we are. You know, sir, this is the first time I've ever been alone with you. Of course, I see Mrs. Nadova,
2: you
0: but...
2: see my wife quite often, I understand.
0: Yes. I don't know why she wastes her time with me, but I guess I amuse her.
1: He laughs at me.
0: How about a drink?
1: I must be sure. The desk there, letters.
0: I said, how about a drink, sir?
2: Yes, that would be fine.
0: Great. Have a chair. I'll be back in a moment.
1: The desk. One letter. One letter, and I would know. What is this? A ring. The turquoise ring I gave her. She gave it to him. Oh, God, I've lost her. No, I cannot lose her.
0: Patience, sir. I'll be right out.
1: I must go. Get the revolver. Then I must kill. Kill.
3: Huh? Oh, maestro. What are you doing back here at this hour?
2: Joseph, you have a revolver?
3: Why,
2: you showed it to me once. Remember that Luger, your army revolver?
3: Oh, yes, maestro.
2: Get it for me, I say.
3: But maestro, the...
2: A dog. I have to shoot a dog.
3: I didn't know you had a dog, maestro.
2: My wife, she has a dog.
3: I understand. And it is sick, huh? Is it a young dog, maestro?
2: A young dog.
0: Why, Mr. Nadova, where did you go? I came back with the drinks and... Mr. Nadova, is something wrong?
1: A revolver in my pocket.
0: I said, is there something wrong, Mr. Nadova?
2: What can be wrong?
0: Well, I'm glad to hear that, sir. When I came out there before and found you gone, I couldn't imagine what had happened. I never saw a better disappearing act in my life.
1: Soon he would stop laughing.
0: Do you mind telling me what happened?
2: I was called away.
0: Well, you're not going to disappear again without a drink, are you, sir?
2: This time I'm not leaving so quickly. We will finish our business.
0: Business? That word sounds foreboding.
1: Why do I stand here talking to him with a gun in my pocket?
0: I'll take your coat if you don't mind. This time I'll hide it so you won't get away so easily.
1: He is young. Many women would love him. He should have left her to me.
0: What'll it be, sir?
1: A bullet between your eyes.
0: Did you say something? I didn't quite hear you.
1: Drink with him? Why not? It will be his last.
2: Whiskey and soda.
0: Oh, fine. Here you are, sir. It's not very good whiskey, but it's all I can afford right now. Next time you call on me, I expect to do better.
1: The ring in that drawer. You expect to do better.
0: Aren't you going to drink it, sir?
2: Drink? Yes. Yes, I shall drink.
1: To death.
0: And I'll drink with you a toast to your beautiful wife. Your glass.
1: I'll kill him now. I'll...
0: Mr. Nadova, what's wrong? Your face is...
2: Open the door. Let her in.
0: Her?
2: You fool, don't stand there. Let her in.
0: Well, sure.
4: Well, then, miss, how long do I have to stand here ringing your doorbell?
2: Catherine,
0: I have a little surprise for you.
4: Alex, what in the world are you doing here?
1: Her lover. She will see him die.
4: Alex, you're looking so strangely, darling. Don't you feel well?
0: I think you ought to sit down, Mr. Nadova.
4: Well, Alex, what's wrong? Here, sit down. Alex, you're not well. Why didn't you come straight home?
1: Her hands on me, lying hands.
4: Water, David. Get some water.
0: Yes.
4: Alex, what is it? Shall I call a doctor? What's wrong?
1: When he comes back with the water, standing over
4: me. Oh, Alex, say something.
2: What does that say?
4: David, hurry up with that water.
0: I'll be there in a second.
1: In a second, he will stand over me. The bullet must not miss.
4: Hurry, David.
2: Yes. Yes, hurry, David.
4: Oh, my poor Alex, I'm so glad I came here to David. If it weren't for that ring, I never would have come, and I'd never have known how sick you are.
2: Ring?
4: Yes, the turquoise ring, dear, the one you gave me.
2: Tell me.
4: Well, the stone loosened in the setting, so I asked David to take it down and get it fixed. And then I stopped to get it. Oh, David, bring that water.
1: She didn't give him the ring. I was wrong. I was...
0: Here, Mr. Nadova, drink this.
4: Careful, David, you're spilling the water on
0: him. Oh, I'm sorry.
2: Wrong.
4: Wrong? What's wrong, Alex? What are you saying?
2: You do love me, Catherine. You really love me.
4: Oh, Alex, if anything should happen to you, I... Well, David Smith, don't stand there like a fool. Go get a doctor.
1: She calls him a fool. She loves me.
4: Oh, Alex, you're trembling. You are ill. Oh, my darling, if I hadn't come here this afternoon, you all alone with that bungling David. It's awful to think of what might have been. Alex. The revolver. What?
2: What might have been.
5: Well, Mr. Obler, what might have been?
6: Potent words, Frank. What might have been. Say, for instance, that someone had given that unhappy little Austrian house painter named Adolf the job of painting a roof. And he'd fallen off and landed right in...
5: Yes, I see what you mean.
6: Frank, would you like to hear about the bees and the flowers?
5: Well...
6: All right. In just a moment.
5: Friends, if you're underweight, run down, unable to eat as you should, and if vitamin B1 and iron shortage is all that's to blame, try ironized yeast. Now, there are cases where these conditions may be due to other causes. If in doubt, consult a doctor. But if you simply need more vitamin B1 and iron, remember ironized yeast tablets cost but a few pennies a day. And you don't risk even those few pennies. For ironized yeast is sold on this money-back basis. If you don't begin to eat better, to look and feel stronger, peppier, and more alive, the cost of the first bottle will be refunded to you in full by Ironized Yeast, Box IY, Rahway, New Jersey. And now, what's this, Mr. Obler, about the bees and the flowers?
6: Well, once upon a time, there was an old man whose greatest pleasure in life was to take his neighbors on a pleasant little Sunday trip to the woods nearby. He'd explain to them all about the bees and the flowers and the birds. But one day on this course in nature study, the birds and the bees were forgotten. But as usual, that's next week.
5: Yes, tune in next Tuesday again for Arch Obler's story, Nature Study. And if you need more vitamin B1 and iron, be sure to try ironized yeast. You'll know it instantly by the yellow and orange package and by the big letters IY on the container and on each tablet.

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1: Lights out for the devil and Mr. O.

0: bring you stories of the supernatural and the supernormal, dramatizing the fantasies and the mysteries of the unknown. We tell you this frankly so that if you wish to avoid the excitement and tension of these imaginative plays, we urge you calmly but sincerely to turn off your radio now. This is Mr. O.R. Jobler. Some of you may not know this, but beneath many of our cities, there's a subworld, not only of subways, but sub-sub-basements and man-made caverns where little trains run and deliver the goods to the department stores and the factories of our industrial complex. Today, we're going to some of those sub-sub-basements in a play I've written for you titled Going Down, all beginning after this top-of-the-world message.
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0: And now, if you haven't already done so, turn off your lights now.

0: But of course I can run an elevator.
1: I was just asking.
0: And I told you. Well, here we are. All right. All right, are you getting out?
1: I suppose so.
0: Suppose so. For 10 years, that's all I've heard. Where do you work? What do you do? Why don't you let me see
1: you? Don't get angry.
0: Oh, I'm not angry. I'm just telling you. Come on, this way.
1: Such a big basement.
0: You don't know the half of it. It's like a whole city down here.
1: A person goes to a department store and doesn't know all this is underneath.
0: Say that again.
1: And you're in charge of everything down here?
0: That's another fact. Here. Look at these.
1: What are they? Furnaces?
0: Oil burning. Heats and air conditions the whole building up above. 20 stories.
1: Where is everybody?
0: Nothing but a watchman at this hour of the night. Everything's shut down.
1: Help!
0: What's the matter with you?
1: Nothing.
0: What did you do that for?
1: Oh, I just wanted to hear my voice. It's like a big cave down here.
0: Yelling out like that. Won't you ever grow up?
1: Don't be angry, Arnie.
0: All right, come on.
1: Yes, Arnie.
0: Come on, in here.
1: Another elevator?
0: Well, you want to see everything, don't you?
1: Oh, yes. Yes, I do. Down some more?
0: Yeah. All right.
1: Another basement.
0: Yeah. Go ahead. Plenty of light to see behind.
1: What's down here?
0: Come on over here. I'll show you. There. In the wall.
1: Is it a tunnel?
0: That's what it is.
1: But a tunnel down here?
0: See those tracks?
1: Yes. Where do they go?
0: How do you think all the merchandise is brought to all the stores here in the business section? Tunnel system, that's how. Right under the city streets.
1: I had no idea.
0: Mighty few people have. Trains run on those tracks, bring the stuff right in.
1: Trains? Oh, Arnie.
0: You think all I've got to do is make jokes? You think the only kind of a train's a big one?
1: Well, I just don't know.
0: These are little ones. They run on electric batteries, just like they have down in the mines. Come on, I'll show you.
1: Where?
0: In the tunnel.
1: But it's so dark.
0: There are lights every little ways. Come on.
1: I don't think so.
0: What's the matter with you?
1: I'm afraid.
0: Oh, for John's sake. For years you've pestered me and pestered me to see... You come along, Emma, you understand?
1: All right. Arnie, this is far enough.
0: Oh, for John's sake, what's the matter with you now?
1: I don't know.
0: Come on, there's one of the little engines parked down at the end of the tunnel. You might as well see it. Well, keep walking.
1: I think I'd like
0: down
1: to...
0: Down this way, you'll see the train.
1: Yes, but Arnie, the lights... Arnie, where are you?
0: Right here.
1: What's the matter?
0: Matter?
1: Oh... Why are you standing so close to me?
0: I'm your husband.
1: Oh, Arnie, don't be silly.
0: Emma, I'm going to tell you something.
1: Arnie, what's the matter with
0: you? Listen to me for the last time.
1: Last time? Arnie, what's the matter with you?
0: Do you know that you can't get out of here?
1: What?
0: You can't get out of here.
1: Arnie, what are you talking about? What are you talking about? Oh, Arnie. You haven't made a joke like that in years. The last time you tried to scare me was right after we were married. Remember? With that fur piece you made off was a dead animal that had gotten in the bedroom. You remember?
0: I remember. Come along further, Emma.
1: Oh, sure. As long as I know what you're up to, I don't mind. How far are we going?
0: A long way.
1: All right, Arnie. Anything you say.
0: Don't I know it. All right.
1: All right? What?
0: This is as far as we're going.
1: Oh. I feel funny. I've never been under the ground so far in so long. It was very nice of you, Arnie, to take me down here. So interesting. Very nice of you. Arnie, why don't you say something? Arnie, is something the matter? Arnie, really, you can't frighten me. Not now, you know. Arnie, are we waiting for someone? If we are, I think I hear him.
0: Hear him?
1: Well, yes, don't you?
0: No.
1: But I heard someone.
0: I tell you, there's no one down here.
1: All right. All right, if you say so, Arnie.
0: If I say so. Can't you say something else but that even now?
1: Now?
0: Yes. Irma, I'm going...
1: There, I heard it again.
0: What?
1: Are there trains running this late at night?
0: Trains?
1: If it's a train, we ought to get out of here. Tunnel so now, Arnie, please.
0: Shut up. Let me listen.
1: Hear it?
0: Will you shut up? Who's there? Who's there?
1: Isn't there supposed to be anyone?
0: Oh, of course not. I saw to it. Is that you? Is that you, Tom?
1: Who's Tom?
0: Tom, are you down here?
1: One of the watchmen.
0: I told him I'd pull his boxes tonight. I told him. Tom! Hey, Tom!
1: What's wrong?
0: Tom, what's the matter with you? Come on out here. Do you hear me? Come out right away or I'm firing you. Tom!
1: Is he playing jokes, too?
0: That fool, I'll break his neck. Get my hands on that.
1: No, Arnie, don't leave me. Arnie, where did you go? Arnie, it's so dark, the tunnel. Arnie, where are you? Arnold, was that you? Arnold, it is you. Did you cry out? What?
0: Stay back.
1: You? That man? Who?
0: From what's left of his face, I think it's Tom.
1: What? What happened? The train ran over him? Arnold, answer me, was it?
0: Train? No. Something's torn out his throat. Come on. Gotta get out of here.
1: Oh, yes.
0: Something down here.
1: Arnie, wait. I can't
0: police.
1: Go so fast.
0: Police, I'll get the police.
1: Please, Arnie, wait for me. Arnie, what's the matter? Arnie, why are you just standing there? Why don't you open the door?
0: Door wasn't closed before.
1: Well, open it.
0: It won't open. It won't open!

0: we leave our The Devil and Mr. O's story of going down for a word.
1: See the leaf right here in my hand?
2: Oh, yes.
1: Isn't that a new leaf?
2: Yes, it is a new leaf.
1: Here, I'm going to turn over a new leaf. Get it? Leaf? New?
2: What does that mean, to turn over a new leaf?
1: Well, in serious,
2: mm-hmm.
1: means that you're going to have a little change.
2: From what to what?
1: From bad to good.
2: Oh, really?
1: Yeah.
2: Well, suppose somebody was crying.
1: They could switch from tears to a smile.
2: Suppose they were lonely.
1: They could go from loneliness to having somebody to play with.
2: Well, suppose somebody wasn't loved. Could they turn over a new leaf?
1: They could go from not loving somebody to loving somebody.
2: How do they do that?
1: All they have to do is try to love somebody.
2: Just try?
1: Yeah. It's easy to love people when you try.
3: Love makes all things new again. Hey, what was that?
4: Another scent of love. From the Franciscans.
0: Let's go back to the Devil and Mr. O's story of going

0: All right. All right. We'll be there in a minute.
1: But are you sure?
0: I tell you, it's an emergency exit. It's always kept open.
1: Why was that door locked?
0: Stop asking me that. I don't know.
1: And that watchman?
0: Stop talking, will you? I don't know anything.
1: Barney, why did you stop talking? And why stop? You said the emergency exit.
0: That's it.
1: What?
0: Behind those timbers. It's blocked off. You understand? It's blocked off.
1: Oh, what do we do? We can't just stand here. Arnold, that man was killed. There's someone down here, I'm afraid. Oh, Arnold, get me out of here.
0: Oh, wait a minute, wait a minute. I've got to think.
1: Think?
0: Oh, whoever killed Tom, not down here necessarily.
1: You don't think so, Arnold?
0: Well, why should he be? Nothing to steal down here. Tom was always borrowing money from people. Somebody he didn't pay back. Yeah, that's it.
1: But the doors...
0: Oh, well, he got out and closed the doors. What of it? We can get out. Come on.
1: Where?
0: I told you, these tunnels lead to the buildings all over the business section. Follow the tunnel to the next sub-basement, to the next building. We'll get out, that's all.
1: Honey, don't get too far ahead of me this time.
0: Well, just walk fast, will you?
1: Yes. Oh, honey, I look forward so very much to tonight. It had been so long since you'd even thought about me. I knew that. And tonight, when you called me up and told me to meet you here, and then when you started to play those crazy, scary jokes before, even then
0: Irma, you see it too?

0: talk. Run.
1: Oh, my side. It's hurting.
0: Well, that's too bad.
1: Honey, don't leave me behind. Honey, I can't run any faster. Honey, wait.
0: Oh, oh.
1: Honey. Oh. Honey, what? Oh, honey. Oh, I'm coming. Oh. Honey. Oh. What? Your oh. leg.
0: Oh. Broken. Broken.
1: Oh, honey, come on.
0: Can't.
1: Hold on to me, we'll manage.
0: No, no, I
1: But you can't lie here, that thing.
0: It's coming?
1: I don't know, I can't see it.
0: I was running a rock under my foot.
1: Arnold, over here, a pile of boxes.
0: What?
1: Hide behind them. If I help you, could you go over
0: yes,
1: there?
0: Yes, hide. Give me your arm.
1: Yes, I will. Come on, dear.
0: Careful.
1: Hold on to me. If you hold my arm tight. Come.
0: Get over there.
1: Come on. I'll help you.
0: Take it easy, will you?
1: That's it. We're getting there.
0: Hurt.
1: Back here. There.
0: Oh. Oh, help me down.
1: Yes.
0: Easy.
1: Here you are.
0: God.
1: Oh, honey. There. Oh. Oh. Oh. We'll be all right.
0: Oh. Can you see it?
1: No. No, it's gone.
0: Oh.
1: Just don't think about it, Arnie.
0: What was it? Emma, do you hear me? What was it? Well, you went to school. You studied things like that. That thing. What was it? Irma, didn't you hear me?
1: Yes, I heard you.
0: Now, what was it? What was it? Was it a lizard? Yes, some kind of a lizard. That's it, it was a lizard.
1: Some kind of a lizard.
0: Oh, why do you say it that way?
1: I saw it good, Arnie.
0: Well?
1: In school. One of the books, there was an animal like that.
0: Oh, how did it get down here? A lizard that big?
1: Oh, no, you don't understand. Geology book. The thing wasn't a lizard, exactly.
0: Huh?
1: It was a dinosaur.
0: Are you crazy?
1: No. I'm telling you what I saw. It sort of sat up on its hind feet. Just like the picture in the book.
0: What are you trying to do? Make me crazy, too? Why, those things died millions of years ago.
1: Arnie, look.
0: Huh?
1: Way down the tunnel. By the light. It is a dinosaur.
0: Don't move!
1: Arnie, it is a dinosaur. Has it gone away?
0: I don't know.
1: It's been so long.
0: Okay. Just don't move.
1: It just looked at us.
0: Yeah.
1: Why doesn't it come after us? Why?
0: Maybe it didn't see us.
1: What?
0: Well, it was like something that had been in the dark for a long, long time.
1: Yes. Oh.
0: Don't move around.
1: Oh, there's so little room back here.
0: Oh, would you rather go out there?
1: Oh, don't be angry with me, Ernie.
0: Angry? Why should I be angry? Emma, you went to school. You studied those things. You called it a
1: dinosaur.
0: Yeah. All these hours, I've been thinking, how could a thing like that, which was supposed to have passed out of the world so many years ago, how could it be alive now?
1: I don't know.
0: Irma, listen, I know. This tunnel under the business district, they were putting on an extension, blasting in the rock. Maybe that thing came out from inside the earth.
1: Maybe.
0: You're not frightened, are you?
1: No.
0: Why not?
1: Because I'm with you.
0: If it came back, what could I do for you?
1: It's just being with you.
0: Yeah.
1: I keep thinking.
0: And what?
1: That poor watchman.
0: Yeah, it'll really be something when it's morning and everyone finds out about it.
1: What do you think they'll do?
0: They'll hunt it down. The police will get it soon enough.
1: Arnold.
0: Yeah?
1: Arnold, what if it won't be here then?
0: Huh?
1: It's been hours since we last saw it standing down there. What if it's gone back where it came from?
0: It's all right with me.
1: But what if they're not...
0: They'll hunt it down. They'll find it.
1: Arnold, what's that?
0: It's all right. Everything's all right.
1: But what was...
0: 6 o'clock. That was the bell back in the basement. The day engineer turned off one of the sprinkler alarms.
1: Oh, honey. Come on. Come on, I'll help you.
0: Wait.
1: But you said
0: wait.
1: The door's...
0: Look. Over there. Back. It's back.
1: Help! Help!
0: Don't.
1: Help!
0: Don't. Help! Why, you? He's looking right at us.
2: Oh. Well, they didn't hear us, but it did. It's starting this way.
1: Oh.
0: My leg.
1: Arnie.
0: Oh. How slowly it's moving. As if we can hardly see. That's it, Emma, that's it.
1: What?
0: It's blind. That thing's blind. It's lived under the earth so long it can't see.
1: But it's still coming this way. Oh, honey, come on.
0: I can't.
1: Hold on to me,
0: Let me alone. Go ahead.
1: No, try. I'll carry you.
0: You can't carry me.
1: I will.
0: Go ahead, Emma. Go ahead, I tell
1: I
0: you.
1: Won't
0: go on. Don't stay here, I tell you. Go
1: oh,
0: on.
1: Honey, please listen to
0: me. You stay here with me. I wanted to kill you tonight, you hear me? I brought you down here to kill you.
1: Oh, Arnie, no, you're only saying
0: you,
1: that.
0: I'm telling you the truth. I brought you down here to kill you.
1: No, Arnie, I'll stay with
0: you.
1: You
0: listen to me. I brought you down here to kill you. Now, that's the truth. Look at me and believe it because it's the truth.
1: That's why you...
0: That's why I suddenly got so wonderful. I was sick and tired of you. I was sick and tired of living. And so I brought you down here to kill you and then kill myself.
1: Arnie.
0: Look at it out there. It's feeling its way along. Well, he'll take care of me, but you've got to get out of here, Emma.
1: No.
0: You've got to get out. I deserve to die, but Irma, not you. You're so blasted good. I guess that's why I got tired of you, but that's no reason for you to die. Irma, stop looking at me like that. You've got to get out. Run straight down the tunnel. Keep running and you'll get away. Irma, just don't look at me. Get going.
1: No, Arnold. Oh,
0: why don't you say what you've always said to me all these years? Just as you say, Arnie. Just as you say. Oh, Irma. Irma, will you get out of here?
1: How slowly it moves.
0: Irma.
1: It is blind.
0: Oh, bless you. Look, will you listen to me? Will you go? You've got to go. They'll think I've killed you.
1: No, they won't. They
0: yes,
1: won't.
0: Yes, they will. I left a note back home for the police. I told them I had killed you. If that thing kills you and me, they'll still think I was the one who did it. Now, do you want me to be a murderer? Do you want that?
1: You left a note?
0: Yes, yes. Don't you remember I turned back after you went out the door on the dining room table? Irma, get out of here and get that note. Don't make them think I killed you and I didn't, and I don't want to. You're such a good... You're too good for me. And I was tired, and I was crazy. Don't make me a murderer, Irma.
1: Arnie. Goodbye.
0: Goodbye? Yes, Irma. Yes, hurry. Run fast. Straight ahead. He won't get you, I promise.
1: Arnie.
0: Go! All right. You blind thing, you. Here I am.
2: Yeah. Here I am. Here. I'm not scared. Come and get me.
3: This is Mr. O. Arch Obler. Let me tell you about a couple of letters I received from you listeners. One of them asked me the question, Mr. O, do you believe in the sensitives who say they can feel the presence of ghosts in a house? I have a quick answer for that one. Unless that so-called sensitive can materialize the ghost for me in broad daylight, now that's the question. Why must the ghost always appear in the dark? As I say, unless the ghost can actually be materialized, I must remain among the skeptics. Extrasensory perception, yes. Ghosts, show me. The second letter asked me about my new book, House on Fire, and do I truly believe in the existence of devils on earth? Well, it all depends on your definition of the word devil. But I ask you, how else can one explain some of our today's madness? Speaking of devils and deviltry, let's talk about next week's play. The title is one found to the CPAs and the bookkeepers of the world, Balance Sheet. And let's talk about that after a word from your station.
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3: This is Mr. O again. I'm with you. 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There are other people, of course, who live and die by other values, the balance sheet, profit and loss. That's what a very strange play I've written for you takes up next week. Its title, Balance.

0: I started playing music in 26, was a settlement house. I was very young and very small, and they gave me an E-flat clarinet.
1: America's King of Swing, Benny Goodman, for music in our schools.
0: But I do think to have a knowledge of music does something very important for them, even if they don't use it as a profession. 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

0: Man. This is the fascinating story of Dantro, the Planet Man, troubleshooter for the League of Planets organization, the law enforcement body for peace and justice in the celestial world, whose headquarters and center of operations are situated on the capital of all the planets, Planaria Rex. From Mercury to Pluto, wherever danger threatens the universe, you will find Dantro, the Planet Man, fighting for fair play. In a moment, the Planet Man. Dantro, the Planet Man, had joined forces with a master robot to overthrow the robot lords on the planet by having his brain made a part of the circuits. He is now almost a robot himself. Slats and Mira, in a desperate gamble with fate, are trying to steal a robot jet by changing the wiring of the controls. A mistake will destroy them both.
1: Don't move, Slats. We're about to hit the brain assembler.
2: I got my fingers crossed.
1: Quiet now.
2: Are we by?
1: Slats, you did it. I don't know how, but you did it. The brain is installed and nothing happened.
2: What do you mean nothing happened? Look at my shirt. I'm soaked from perspiration. Talk about suspense.
1: What am I so happy about? We're certainly far from safe.
2: What do we do now?
1: Just wait. In a few moments now, this jet will be deposited with the others that have been assembled. There's a short test flight, and then they're stored against the time when the robots start their conquest of the galaxy.
2: How do we figure then?
1: We'll climb aboard the jet. When the others take off, we do too. From then on, it's up to you.
2: What do you mean up to me?
1: Well, this is what you wanted. A jet so you could look for the Planet Man. Well, now you've got it. It's all yours.
3: As far as I can tell, T21, your plans for attack against the ruling robots are sound. When do we carry them out?
4: In a few hours.
3: What about Slats?
4: What about him?
3: We must locate him before the attack is launched.
4: Is the safety of the galaxy less important?
3: Of course not.
4: Then we must not delay our attack to save his life. If we can find him before then, and there is still a chance, I will do all that can be done to protect him.
3: I guess I'll have to settle for that then.
4: Let us rally all our forces at the planned centers. In an hour we can order the jets aloft. The last of them are even now.

0: You're almost to the test field.
1: It's just outside this building. You see there where the belt passes through that doorway? There, just outside?
0: Well, we better climb into the jet then, hadn't we?
1: I think it's best.
0: Here, I'll give you a hand.
1: Thanks. Let me help you now.
0: No, I'm not that tired.
1: Here, move back against this rear shield.
0: Why, there's no danger anymore, is there?
1: I don't think so, but why take the chance? When we get out on the field, we can move forward again.
0: Say, listen, there's something that's been bothering me for the last hour.
1: I expected that.
0: Expected what?
1: That you would wonder how I knew all I did about this plant and the way the assemblers worked.
0: That's just what I was going to ask. So you did know more than you admitted.
1: Yes, I know a great deal more. But I won't tell you why or how yet.
0: When will you tell me?
1: When we're safe. If that time ever comes. Until then, you'll have to trust me.
0: Oh, I trust you. It's not that, but... You see, I'm a nosy guy, and it kills me to know there's something I don't know and I'd be able to find out about it, or when I'll know what I don't know. Say, it's kind of confusing, isn't it? Well, I'll just have to go along with you, and I hope we're set soon. I can't keep my curiosity in check for very long.
1: Here's the exit. We'll be out on the test field in a moment now.
0: I'll get forward to the controls and be ready to jet off then. You stay back here where it's safer.
1: In the first place, nowhere on this ship is safe once we take off. And in the second place, it's a little late for me to worry about safety.
0: All right, don't get huffy. I was just...
1: You know what's going to happen, don't you?
0: What do you mean?
1: I mean when you start to pull away from the other robot jets in this group.
0: Well, not exactly. What?
1: You'll become a target for all the rest.
0: Are you sure?
1: Yes. But I warned you before it wouldn't work.
0: Well, we've come this far. I'll manage to scrape through somehow. And we can really look for the planet, man.
1: We're out on the field now. Better cut in the jets. The others are warming up.
0: Right. Here goes.
1: They're moving out.
0: Yeah, I hope I have these controls figured right. This should be the one that takes us up. Alley-oop!
1: You hit it right on the button, Slats. We're off.
2: Slats and Mira have eluded the robots thus far. Can Slats keep control of the jets so as not to arouse the suspicion of the robot jets? We'll be back in a moment, so level off. When we left Slats and Mira, they had successfully taken off on a test flight in company with other robot jets. They hoped to use this opportunity to contact Dantro. Meanwhile, Dantro and T21, who are now joined in thought and actions by a brain mechanism fusion, are checking their final arrangement sources for the coming attack.
3: The last of our robot jets are rolling out on the field now.
4: I'll order them up for a test flight.
3: Good. There they go. Have them circle to test control and then bring them down. We haven't time for the usual long test.
4: I'm doing that now. Wait. How can that be?
3: What's wrong?
4: One of the jets. It isn't obeying the order to circle. See?
3: Destroy it at once.
4: How?
3: Have the others converge and shoot it down. It's the usual way of destroying the occasional faulty one that gets past the inspectors.
4: Right. No, I have an idea. Would it be possible for us to see what's in the jet?
3: See what's in it? Why? There's nothing but the usual machinery.
4: I'll have one of the others circle in close, so I can pick up the picture of the interior. Look there, T21. Slats and Mira are aboard that jet. See for yourself.
0: We'll soon know the score. I've circled away from the other jets.
1: Yes, and here comes trouble.
0: You mean this one's circling in?
1: That's it. Watch, it'll shoot us down.
0: Not if I can help it. Watch.
1: You burned it down. Look out, here comes another. Can you do it again?
0: I better. One of us is going down. It's not going to be us if I can help it.
3: What are you planning to do?
4: Save Slats and Mira.
3: You're using precious time. At any moment, the master robots may discover our forces converging on them. We must attack soon.
4: And I must make every effort to save Slats. If only I could let him know somehow that I was behind this.

0: He keeps shooting down the jets that I send in close. Perhaps if I brought them all in close at once and had them assume some familiar formation... That's it. Some formation he would understand.
1: Slats, here comes another.
2: Right.
1: Good boy. You got him with the first bead.
2: Did I, Slats? That's me.
3: Uh-oh.
1: What? Oh, what do we do now?
2: Run. Hang on. Are they following us?
1: They sure are. Look, that's funny.
2: What's funny?
1: The way they're flying.
2: I don't see any... Hey, you're right. It's a formation of some sort, almost as though... No, I don't believe it.
1: Don't believe what?
2: Don't you see, Mira, what they're doing?
1: I really don't know what you mean. It's some shape.
2: Of course, how would you know? They're forming a big D. D, don't you get it?
1: D? D? No. Does it mean something?
2: It means Dantro, the planet man.
1: Your friend. But how could that be? How could he be controlling all those jets? I don't believe it.
2: Believe it or not, that's what it is. I don't know how or why, but I'll bet anything Dantro's running those babies. I wonder where he is. What's he doing?
1: They're going down.
2: And we'll go down, too.
4: Do you think he's understood your signal?
0: I'll soon find out. I'm sending the other jets down. We'll see if he follows.
4: He is following them down. What will you do when they land?
0: Send a robot to tell them what this is all about.
4: You're going to tell him what's happened? But you said he would not understand.
0: That's right. I forgot for a moment what had happened. Forgot about my brain being joined to your mechanism. No, I can't tell him the truth. He would be certain it was a trick and that the robots had forced me to surrender my mind.
4: The important thing to do is to get them both to a safe place until the battle is over.
0: That's what I must do. And I can't try to explain. I'll have to fool Slats for the moment. He'll understand later when I can tell him the whole story. That is, if we win.
5: Slats and Dantro have finally made contact. Will Slats understand Dantro's forthcoming strange actions? Or will he become impatient and inadvertently destroy Dantro's battle plan? We'll be back in a moment. But first, here is a message the Planet Man wants you to hear.

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0: The American Broadcasting Company presents Quiet, Please, which is written and directed by Willis Cooper, and which features Ernest Chappell. Quiet, Please, for today is called And Jeannie Dreams of Me. There were always the trees, the tall great oaks and the solemn cypresses, the distant weeping willows and the holly trees beside the pathway spreading their sturdy arms, flaunting their green and red in the twilight, and the tall columns of the house gleaming whitely beyond the trees. I remember the silence, too, the dusky silence that lay always about the place, the silence that was always there when the dream began. The silence that dissolved to the music as I hurried up the long, winding pathway toward the tall white house that waited for me. For the earnest little boy in knickerbockers that I once was. For the haggard young soldier in muddy battle dress that was myself 5 years ago. For the unhappy, bewildered man I am today. I have no remembrance of a time when the dream was not a part of my life. And I know the trees and the path and the house better than I know the streets of the city I lived in. In all the years, they have not changed. They've seen me change, but they remain timeless and always the same. Do you dream, friend? I know a man who remembers a road from his dreams. A pleasant country road that wends its dusty way past broad, smiling fields and along the skirts of a lofty green forest. A road that speaks to him of memories unremembered. A road that promises and beckons on over the next hillside and wavers and fades and vanishes in the cold darkness as he opens his eyes. And comes again another night to soothe his spirit so that he smiles in his sleep. And wakes to weep silent and alone for his lost dream. Do you dream of long-forgotten friends? Of a hillside under the clouds? Of an island in a sunlit sea? Do you know the desperate longing to return to the dream place, the hopeless nostalgia for the world that lies beyond the curtain of sleep? And do you ever return? Listen to me. Or perhaps we are kin. I was 10, I think, that time I came into the front room where Mother was sitting at the piano. She turned when she heard me, smiled at me, and I said, Mother, I want to ask you a question.
1: May I ask you a question, Mother?
2: Why, of course you may, Troy.
1: Mother, I want to know about a music.
2: A music? A song, do you mean?
1: I guess it's a song.
2: What about it?
1: I want to know if you know the name of it.
2: I don't know, son. Can you play it for me?
1: Well, it's kind of like...

0: you know what that is, Mother?
1: No, of course. Is this it?
0: What's the name of it, Mother?
1: That's called Jeannie with the Light Brown Hair, dear.
0: Oh, I like it.
1: Where did you ever hear it? I don't think I ever played it. Where'd you hear it?
0: In my dream.
1: What?
0: I dream about it all the time.
1: Oh, but where did you first hear it?
0: In my dream, I told you.
1: What was the dream about, dear, besides the music?
0: I dream the same dream all the time.
1: Tell Mother about it.
0: Well, I walk up the pathway past the trees.
1: Yes.
0: And pretty soon I hear the music. And then I go up to the house.
1: Our house?
0: No, it's a great big high house. And there's big high things that hold up the porch. And it's white. And the trees are different.
1: How are they different?
0: I never saw that kind before. There are some trees that the leaves and little red berries grow on. That we have for wreaths in the window at Christmas.
1: Holly?
0: Yes, I guess that's what it is. Holly. And I go up to the big door and I try to open it. But it's locked and I can't open it. And I have to open it, Mother.
1: Why, dear? Why do you have to open it?
0: Why, because I know there's somebody in there. There's somebody that wants to see me.
1: What makes you think that, Troy?
0: Well, I don't know, Mother. I just know it.
1: Who do you suppose it might be?
0: Well, maybe it's Jeannie, Mother.
1: That's very strange, Troy. You dream the same dream a lot?
0: Every time I go to sleep, I think.
1: Don't you have any other dreams?
0: Oh, yes, but they're not much. This one I like, kind of. But I wish I could open the door and find Jeannie.
1: Why, dear, I don't know what to...
0: What I was thinking, Mother, could you maybe get me a key?
1: Oh, why, son, you couldn't take a key into your dream with you?
0: I think I could if I had one.
1: I don't think so, dear, really.
0: I think so.
1: What on earth makes you think so?
0: Well...
1: What makes you think so?
0: Well, I brought this back from the dream...
1: Troy, do you know what this is?
0: Of course, Mother. It's Holly. See, I scratched my finger when I broke it off the tree.
2: Dr. Hogan said there was nothing wrong with me that fresh air in great quantities and plenty of wholesome food would not remedy. And for a time, the dream went away from me, and I could not conjure up the visions of the towering oaks and the rugged holly trees, of the white house and the long, winding, graveled walk. There were nights when I caught a tortured view of the white pillars and the broad white steps. But hasten as I might, the picture faded before I could gain the porch, and I fell away in the deep, black, dreamless sleep of exhaustion. And always the haunting melody of Stephen Foster's song floated through my sleep. But there was never any key to unlock the door either. And I resigned myself to an endless dream of frustration in which I must struggle endlessly to reach the one I loved and never find her. For I knew Jeannie was there. And I hoped. And still the dream came and went. I might sleep peacefully undisturbed for a night, for two nights, a week. And then... I was a young man, grown before I found the key. It was a time when young men found out their world to be a troubled one, when wars and rumors of wars weighed heavily on our youth. And I, with all the young men, felt the inevitability of tragedy. My mother, remembering the day a quarter of a century ago when my father went away, fell ill, brooding on the bitter destiny that was to take her son from her. And nightly I sat huddled in an easy chair beside her bed, keeping that hopeless, ghostly watch over the stricken that we humans dote upon. And of a midnight I fell asleep, uneasily. And after a while in the darkness, I thought I heard my mother speak my name.
1: Troy.
2: But I could not break the wretched bonds of fatigue. It seemed to me that I was struggling through some horrid, hateful, dark swamp. The swamp seemed to be alive with voices that spoke my name in the blackness. Thus, perhaps it was not my mother who spoke to me. And when I heard my name again,
1: Troy,
2: clearer, I answered, not with my mother's name, but with the name of my beloved whom I had never seen, Jeannie. And magically the darkness dissolved, and behind me were the trees of the park, the tall oaks with the mistletoe clutching at their lofty branches, the distant weeping willow and the glossy holly trees. And I stood on the majestic porch of the White House before the great door. And there was a key in the lock. I do not think my hand trembled as I turned the key and opened the great door that led beyond my dreams. And she was there.
1: You found the key at last, didn't you, Troy?
2: Jeannie.
1: I've been dreaming of you so long, darling.
2: Jeannie.
1: When I was a little girl and you were a little boy, I dreamed of you in the old schoolhouse, the one with the red brick tower with the clock faces painted on all four sides. And the hands painted on, too, set at 8:30. And there was another little girl. You brought her red cinnamon drops from the drugstore, remember? Her name was Ruth.
2: Ruth. Yes, I remember.
1: And I was so jealous of her, Troy. That was the first time you dreamed of this place. I knew you were here, but you couldn't unlock the door.
2: You dreamed of me?
1: I dreamed of you the time you brought the holly branch back to your mother and learned my name from her.
2: And wanted her to give me the key.
1: I know all about you, darling. I've watched you in my dreams all those years. Do you remember the camping trip? When was it? 3 years ago.
2: 3 years ago? I remember.
1: When you stood on that little headland above the lake and watched the sunrise all alone that morning. And what you said. And you thought there was nobody to hear you.
2: I said, I wish Jeannie could be here with me.
1: And you said, when will I ever see you, Jeannie?
2: I remember.
1: And I was there beside you, Troy, in my dreams. And now at last you found the key.
2: I found you. Oh, Jeannie.
1: Troy, my dearest.
2: But what will we do? This is a dream.
1: Is it a dream, Troy? Or is it your other life that's a dream?
2: My other life?
1: That's a dream to me. Oh, Troy, stay here with me.
2: But I can't. I know I can't.
1: Why?
2: I can't.
1: We'd walk through the woods every day, and I know places, secret places that we could have for our own. And there's the house. And
2: I want to stay more than anything else in the world, Jeannie. I've dreamed of you for so long.
1: And I've dreamed of you, Troy, remember.
2: But this is a dream, Jeannie. I'm asleep in a chair beside my mother. My mother's ill, Jeannie.
1: Stay.
2: No. I'm afraid, Jeannie. I waited so long.
1: Stay.
2: But my mother...
1: Your mother's dead, Troy.
2: What did you say?
1: Your mother's dead. How else did you think you found the key, dear?
2: And I was awake again in my mother's room. And Jeannie had told me the truth. While I dreamed, while I kissed Jeannie, I stood up and something dropped from my lap to the floor. A key. A great old-fashioned brass key that I had last seen in the lock of the door of the house where Jeannie lived. The day my mother was buried, that was the day I was drafted. It was perhaps as well. It kept me from brooding over her. All my personal problems were swept aside in the swift enterprise of becoming a soldier. No, I didn't dream of Jeannie for a long time. And then, one night during the maneuvers in Tennessee in a bivouac on a windy hill, I came wearily back to my sorry bed, and as I drifted off to sleep, a sudden thought crept into my mind. I wonder... if Jeannie's dreaming of me now? And instantly I was walking up the long, curving path to the old house, still in my dirty fatigue clothes, carrying my rifle with a sling, the heavy old key at the bottom of my haversack. I unlocked the door and I called, Jeannie! And the door was flung open.
3: Troy! No, go back.
2: Why, please. Jeannie?
3: No, no, don't kiss me. Go.
2: But what is it,
3: please,
2: Jeannie?
3: No, go, I tell you. Oh, quick, quick.
2: And she seized my arm and shook me. And I awoke back on the Tennessee hillside, just in time to roll frantically off from under the tracks of the roaring tank that had come questing blindly through the woods and over the spot where I'd been asleep and dreaming a moment before. There was no more sleep, no more dreaming for me that night. There was no more dreaming of Jeannie for a long, long time. Jeannie dreamed of me. I know she did, for she told me so again. That was when I was in North Africa. That night, I fell asleep and I dreamed first, I remember, of the old schoolhouse with a painted clock, a little girl named Ruth, the one I used to buy the cinnamon drops for. And in the dream, Ruth was angry at me for something I couldn't figure out until she stamped her foot when I picked up her books to carry them home, and she cried out at me, No! You let me alone! You go find Jeannie! And I was unlocking the great door again.
3: Troy.
2: Jeannie.
3: Oh, Troy, I've got great news for you.
2: It's so wonderful to see you.
3: I've seen you every single day. I've worried about you getting so thin, not having enough to eat, and the fighting and everything. They were horrible dreams, Troy.
2: I've hoped every night I dream of you.
3: I wanted you to so badly. But I suppose I wasn't strong enough or something.
2: Is it you that makes me dream of you, Jeannie?
3: Yes, of course. And now you have the key.
2: Yes. Yes, I have the key.
3: I'm sorry about that, Troy. But it's the only way. I can't help it.
2: I love my mother.
3: Yes, dearest, I know. But you wanted to find me.
2: Yes.
3: Do you love me?
2: Need you ask that?
3: Oh, Troy, I wanted you to come back so badly.
2: What did you mean about not being strong enough?
3: I couldn't make you dream of me until somehow or other you dreamed of that little girl you were in love with when you were a child. That little Ruth.
2: Yes, I remember. But what does that have to do with it?
3: Why, I don't know exactly. You remember what happened to her?
2: Why, she died, if I remember.
3: Yes, that's right. She died. About the time you started dreaming of me.
2: But I don't understand.
3: That's all there is, Troy, darling. You're here now.
2: Yes.
3: Kiss me and I'll tell you the wonderful news.
2: Oh, I've dreamed of this for so long. Mm.
3: Mm. Oh, dearest. Now, aren't you tired of the dreadful war?
2: Oh, I'm sick to death of it.
3: I know. I've heard you say to that man with the red face, what's his name?
2: Jack Cherry?
3: I heard you say just last week that you'd give anything, do anything, if the war would just stop.
2: Yes, I did. I said more than that.
3: I know you did. I heard you.
2: Jeannie, you can't imagine the stinking horror of it, the obscene, debasing. I'm sorry.
3: Yes, I can imagine it, Troy. I know it very well. I've dreamed of it. I know. The day when your captain was killed.
2: Yes.
3: And you tried to pull him out of the half track.
2: I'd give anything to be out of it. It has got to be done.
3: You said you'd give a leg.
2: Yes. That's what I said to Jack, wasn't it?
3: Yes.
2: Oh, I don't know. And what's the good news you have for me?
3: You're going to stay this time.
2: I can't.
3: You've got both your legs here.
2: What do you...
3: Early tomorrow morning, there's going to be an air raid. A bomb is going to fall on the building where you're asleep.
2: Jeannie.
3: I know, Troy. You can't go back.
2: How do you...
3: You're going to stay here with me. And be happy with me forever, Troy.
2: But I can't.
3: You won't wake up for months and months and months. Maybe never. Isn't that the most wonderful news?
2: Am I going to die?
3: You're going to live.
2: But I've got to go back.
3: You can't go back, Troy.
2: I can. I will. I can be awake and get the others out of that building in time.
3: They wouldn't believe you, darling.
2: Yes, they...
3: Of course they wouldn't. And you don't want to die, do you?
2: Why do you say that?
3: If you go back, you might die, dearest.
2: Jeannie, I...
3: Stay here. Stay here with me and be happy, and you'll never know anything about it. No pain, no lying in the hospital for long, long months, suffering, trying to dream of me and never finding me. Don't you see, Troy?
2: But I can't... I can't believe.
3: It was hard to believe the dream at first, wasn't it?
2: Well, but...
3: Believe in me, Troy. I love you. I've loved you ever so long. And I'll always love you.
2: I...
3: And I'll do anything to keep you, dearest.
2: I won't feel any pain. I won't lose my leg.
3: Here? No, Troy. Here is only you and I, Jeannie and Troy, and love everlasting.
2: But I don't know whether I...
3: There isn't anything you can do about it, Troy.
2: Four long years of... What shall I call it? There must be a word for that kind of life. If it is life. Jeannie told me her dreams sometimes.
3: The doctor said the patient hasn't regained consciousness. Not in all the years.
2: And here the great lawn was green and the scent of magnolias was cloying, overpoweringly sweet.
3: Doesn't recognize anything.
2: And here I looked into the clear blue eyes of Jeannie. Her light brown hair was a magic spell to me.
3: Sometimes he screams and then they give him morphine.
2: And here there is no pain, no sorrow. Only the magnolias, cloyingly sweet. And Jeannie.
3: The doctor said the patient talks sometimes in his sleep and he calls a name.
2: In my dream here, I call your name, Jeannie.
3: And we shall live happily ever after.
2: But what if I... What if I die in my sleep, Jeannie?
3: Then I'll die too.
2: Will I go back there to die, Jeannie?
3: Why must we speak of dying, dearest Troy? Tell me you love me.
2: And so the long days and the peaceful nights went by. While in another world, men fought and murdered each other, had no thought of another world that might be a world of dreams, and then might not be. For which is the real one? I found myself, as the endless days and nights went by, wondering and secretly wishing for the other world I had left behind for my dream of Jeannie. I stood under the high pediment of the porch and watched a sun set in magnificence beyond the rolling forest-clad hills. And I thought of another sunset, a sunset at the end of a dusty, grubby city street with smoke griming the tawdry buildings. And I knew homesickness. I thought of a sunset past a frozen lake in wintertime, and the long shadows on the snow and the shouts of gay youngsters. And in my mind's eye, I saw a man standing watching the skaters on the lake. A man with stooped shoulders, a thin, beaten man, with a crutch instead of a right leg. And my heart turned over within me. I thought of the goodness of pain and the happy bitterness that other men might know. And of work, harsh, straining labor and the good tiredness that comes at nightfall. And again of a bed in a hospital somewhere and doctors puzzling over a man who had slept for 5 years and more. While I pleasured myself in a country of dreams and knew the love of Jeannie. And heartily I wished myself away from this peace and contentment and love.
3: I'll let you go, Troy. I'll let you go for just as long as you want to stay. Take the key, Troy. Lock the door. Leave the key in the door so you'll find it when you come back. Because you will come back, Troy. You think you want the world again. But you won't. I've seen you, Troy, remember? In my dreams. I can dream of you any time I want. You leave the key in the door, Troy. It'll be there when you're ready to come back. To stay.
2: I awoke to intolerable pain. But I couldn't help laughing at the faces of the doctors and the nurses who crowded around. You'd think I'd risen from the dead. And maybe I had. But the pain. And when I looked down at the bed I lay in. Yes, my right leg. Just as I'd imagined. And the doctors did things to me so the pain went away a little, but it was always there. And I welcomed it. I suffered. But I was my own man again. And I did sleep, but I don't remember sleeping. I didn't dream. Then, last week, they told me I was good enough to be transferred to another hospital where a great specialist was to treat me and make me well. And again, my heart turned over within me, for now I was to live and be my own man forever. Jeannie? Yes, I thought of her. Yes, I thought of her. The first time I thought of her was when I got in the airplane. I've never been in an airplane before. The second time I thought of her... Well, I'll tell you the dream in the airplane. The drone of the motors made me drowsy. There were the trees again. And the tall white house and the winding path. I walked reluctantly up to the door. The key was still there. I opened the door and I called, Jeannie! And it was a long minute in the darkening hallway before I discovered her. Sprawled across the bottom steps of the huge stairway, her eyes closed. I hurried to her and took her in my arms. Jeannie! Jeannie, what's happened? Jeannie, darling!
3: Troy.
2: Jeannie.
3: Troy. Listen. Listen to me.
2: What is it, darling?
3: I'm dying. Oh, Troy. Kiss me.
2: Jeannie. Jeannie.
3: No, no, don't. Listen. A door. Somebody named Buck Clintock.
2: What do you mean, darling?
3: Don't go near them. The door. The man named McClintock. Never see you again, Troy.
2: And the whole scene wavered before my eyes. And there was a sound like thunder. And I'm here, sitting in the front seat on the right in an airplane full of people. What did she mean, I thought. And as the lighted sign above the door flashed on, fastened seat belts, I glanced up at the other little signs on the wall in front of me. Stewardess from somebody, second officer Harry somebody, pilot William J. McClintock. And the ship is moving strangely now. We're going down fast. Must be coming in for a landing. But the door. That's where the pilots are, where... McClintock is. Smoke is coming out from under the door.

0: The title of today's Quiet Please story is And Jeannie Dreams of Me. It was written and directed by Willis Cooper, and the man who spoke to you was Ernest Chappell.
1: And the mother was Anna Maud Morath. The voice of the little boy was that of Sarah Fussell. Claudia Morgan played Jeannie. Thank you for being with us, Mrs. Chappell. As usual, the music for Quiet Please is played by Albert Berman. Now, for a word about next week, here is our writer-director, Willis Cooper.
2: 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My story for you next week is called The Good Ghost.
1: And so, until next week at the same time, I am quietly yours, Ernest Chappell. And now, a listening reminder. Another dramatic tilt between law enforcement agencies and the forces of crime are waiting for you on David Harding Counterspy this afternoon. This is ABC, the American Broadcasting Company.
3: WJZ New York. Inside news and startling exclusives. That's what makes Drew Pearson one of the most famous reporters in America. So don't miss Pearson at 6 tonight. Now, David Harding, Counterspy.
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17: Wheat Chex, Rice Chex, and Good Hut Ralston present Space Patrol! High adventure in the wild, vast reaches of space. Missions of daring in the name of interplanetary justice. Travel into the future with Buzz Corey, Commander-in-Chief of the Space Patrol! In today's transcribed adventure, Buzz and Happy are in their spacesuits, investigating a gigantic six-wheeled atomic digging machine on the planet Mercury. As they walk across the deeply cracked ground in 300-degree heat, the huge machine starts moving toward them with increasing speed.
18: They're trying to run us down with the machine, Commander.
19: Get to the ship, Happy.
18: It's hard to run in these bulky suits. Maybe we can dodge the driller.
19: Don't try it. The driller's big, but it can turn like a cat.
18: It's gaining on us.
19: Don't look back. Run.
18: Hey!
19: Quick, Hap, on your feet.
18: My foot's caught the crevice.
19: Give me your hand.
18: No, you, sir. I can't get loose. I'm caught. Commander, get away, please, while you can. The driller's almost on top of us.
17: We'll be back in just a moment with today's Space Patrol story, The City of the Sun. 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Commander Corey and Cadet Happy are on the planet Mercury, organizing space patrol units into a search for Professor Mallison, whose spaceship vanished on the dark side of the planet. But now, a second emergency on another part of Mercury sends Buzz and Happy racing to the hot side of the tiny planet, to Solaria, the city of the sun.
18: Who's behind the sabotage, sir?
20: I don't know, Happy. That's what we've got to find out. But I've got a pretty good idea what the motive is.
18: What's that, sir?
20: Solaria has suddenly become very important because of the mineral deposits that have been found about 60 miles south of the city.
18: South? That means it's hotter than the Solaria area. Well, how do they work it?
20: With robot-controlled mining equipment operated from Solaria. And with spacesuits, a few technicians can work in two-hour shifts on the mining site itself.
18: Oh, and whoever sabotaged the power plant doesn't want those mining operations to continue.
20: Yeah, and probably cuts into their own source of revenue.
18: I suppose this is more important, but I sure would have liked to locate Professor Mallison first.
20: We've got the search units well organized, Happy. They'll comb the entire dark side of Mercury with infrared viewscope scanners.
18: Well, do you think the professor could still be alive, sir?
20: He's been missing over 4 days. That would be a long time to hold out in sub-zero temperature on the dark side of the planet.
18: Well, how about the spacephone signal picked up yesterday, though? That was from Mallison, wasn't it?
20: It was his code, all right. But it was an automatic signal. It could have been sent from one of the small rockets Mallison had aboard his ship. When released, it automatically sends back information on cosmic radiation, temperature, and Mercury's own magnetic field.
18: Oh,
20: that's what Mallison was studying?
0: Yes. Even if we locate the rocket, it wouldn't mean it's anywhere near Mallison's ship. A commercial spaceship picked the signal up briefly, just for a few seconds. All they got was Mallison's identification code and the temperature. 122 degrees below zero.
20: Yeah, which could mean that Mallison released the rocket several days ago and it landed on the dark side of the planet.
0: Right.
20: Commander, what's that? It looks like steam shooting out of the ground down there. It's like a geyser.
0: Geyser on the hot side of Mercury? Happy, check our exact position. I don't like the looks of this.
20: Yes, sir.
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21: 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Lieutenant Orris here.
0: Lieutenant, I'm flying low northeast of Solaria. My cadet and I have sighted something that looks like steam shooting out of the ground.
21: Steam, Commander?
0: Yes, I'll give you our position. Check it against the location of water conduits leading to the city.
21: Yes, sir.
0: Happy, got the data?
20: Yes, sir. We're 10 degrees, 27 minutes, 48 seconds south by 112 degrees, 51 minutes, 08 seconds east.
0: Got that, Lieutenant?
21: Yes, sir. I'll check it against the chart.
20: Commander, do you suppose it is a broken conduit?
0: I don't know what else it could be, Happy. Possibly a quake broke the pipe.
21: Commander, it looks like a broken conduit, all right. Solaria's main water supply line runs right through that point from melting and pumping station number 3 on the cold side of Mercury.
0: Better check with Solaria Water Control. See if they've noticed a drop in pressure.
21: Yes, sir. Thanks for telling us. If that's a bad break, we'll be in a tough spot here.
0: Is there a seismograph in Solaria?
21: I believe there is, sir.
0: I suggest you check the city engineering office. Have them contact other cities on the planet and see if there's been a quake in this area.
21: Yes, Commander.
0: We'll circle this vicinity to see if any further trouble develops. Report back when you get the information. Corey out.
20: From the looks of that ground down there, sir, they must have a lot of quakes in this region.
0: You mean those deep cracks? Well, those were formed millions of years ago, Happy, when Mercury first began to dry out under the terrific heat.
20: Yeah, but with one side of the planet covered with ice and the other side with blistering heat, well, wouldn't there be a lot of quakes?
0: Well, as far as I know, there hasn't been a serious one reported in recent years. We'll keep circling till we hear from Solaria.
22: Can't we take it easy, Burdock? This is pretty rough ground.
23: Well, these atomic drillers weren't made for comfort, Grove. 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
22: We're going 70 with this thing. 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
23: Just quit worrying. 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And each of them are 20 feet in diameter. And every wheel has its own power drive. 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
22: What do we do with the driller when we get to our spaceship?
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23: No, not right away. 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
22: Hey, Burdock, watch it! Nearly tipped us over.
23: Just relax, Grove. We're almost to the ship.
20: Well, sir, it looks like the conduit broke in just that one place.
0: That's lucky. But even at that, it'll take several hours to get men and equipment out here to repair it.
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0: Corey here. Go ahead, Lieutenant.
21: A maintenance crew is getting ready to leave Solaria now, Commander. They know the location.
0: Oh, good. We'll head for Solaria. What about the seismograph reports?
21: No quakes have been detected anywhere on Mercury, sir. The chief engineer doesn't understand how that conduit could have broken.
0: How's your water supply?
21: Pressure has dropped to less than a quarter of normal, sir. We're already on a strict water rationing. Nearly all industries have been ordered to shut down for 24 hours.
0: Will it take that long to repair the damage?
21: At least. Commander, Colonel Henderson thought you might be interested in a report on Professor Mallison.
0: Well, yes, I am. Have they found him?
21: No, sir. But another automatic signal was picked up by a cargo ship, apparently from a grounded instrument rocket. It isn't much help.
0: What do you mean?
21: It's sending inaccurate information. The cargo ship pilot got a rough fix before the signal stopped. It's on the hot side of Mercury, but the temperature data was 122 degrees below zero.
0: Same as the other report. The sending mechanism must have been damaged when the rocket landed.
21: Yes, sir.
0: Thanks, Lieutenant. I'll contact you when we reach Solaria. Corey out. All right, Happy. Get on vector for Solaria.
20: Yes, sir.
0: Hey, wait a minute. Look down there on the ground.
20: What is it, Commander?
0: See those gouges? A sort of crisscross pattern.
20: Yeah, 2 rows of them.
0: They're tracks.
20: What would make tracks that far apart?
0: Some heavy earth-moving machinery, probably.
20: Oh, from when the conduit was laid.
0: I don't think so. Focus the viewscope toward the steam spout. There, see? The tracks end right near the place where the break is.
1: Say, that's right.
20: Follow those tracks in the other direction, Happy.
1: Hey, they lead away from Solaria.
20: That makes them interesting. Any surface equipment out here would be more likely to come from Solaria than anywhere else. We're going to find out where those tracks lead.
23: Just a few minutes more, Grove. Our ship's on the other side of the Jagged Butte.
22: Oh, she'll be glad to get out of this villa.
23: You're mighty peculiar, aren't you? You don't like spaceships either.
22: Who says I don't?
23: Well, didn't you get spacesick the other day?
22: Well...
23: Or was it because I shut down the lab ship?
22: You shouldn't have done that, Burdock. He wasn't bothering us. It was on some scientific mission.
23: Well, it's just too bad. He came snooping around just as we blasted off from our hideout.
22: We didn't have a chance.
23: Don't be so squeamish. By acting quickly, we probably kept the space patrol from spotting us near the power relay station. And what's the matter?
22: The Reduzco. It's a ship.
23: Yeah. It's flying low, right toward us.
22: You think they see us?
23: I don't know.
22: Hey, why'd you stop the driller?
23: Because if we're moving, they might spot us. But with the sides and top of the driller camouflage, they might not notice.
22: Over.
23: It's a space patrol ship. They must have spotted the break in the water line.
22: Yeah, but why were they going so slow?
23: How do I know? We'll just sit tight and see what they're up to.
20: Happy, look down there. The tracks stop.
1: That's hard to tell. The ground must be packed almost as hard as concrete in some places.
20: I'll circle back. Use the viewscope scanner.
1: Yes, sir. Uh-oh. Hey, there is something down there. A hump of something, a small hill, maybe.
20: Now, look closer. Did you ever see a hill on wheels?
1: Yeah, I can see it now. It's a big piece of machinery, and it's camouflaged.
20: Happy, get our spacesuits out of the locker. I'm setting the ship down.
1: Yes, sir.
20: Check the refrigeration units in the suits carefully. We're going to be walking around in oven temperature down there.
22: They must have seen us. Why would they land their ship clear out here?
23: Just take it easy, Grove. We're safe in the driller. Nobody could get in unless we opened the door.
22: Somebody's getting out of the ship. Two men.
23: Yeah. Hey, that's Terra 5. Come into Corey's ship.
22: If we don't open up, Corey will go back to his ship and report us. They'll send a crew out here with cutting torches.
23: If Corey gets back to the ship.
22: How can we stop him?
23: We'll stop him all right. You just wait and see.
1: Wow, now that we're on the ground, that machine looks enormous.
20: It's an atomic driller, Happy. The camouflage covers the drill part, but it's built to cover the toughest kind of terrain and drill through solid rock.
1: Yeah, then that's what happened to the water conduit. Drilling into the main would be simple for that machine.
20: It looks that way. Have your gun ready, Happy. Whoever's in there probably won't be too eager to answer questions.
1: Hey, Commander, it's moving.
20: They're making a getaway. Get back to the ship, Happy.
1: Yes, sir. Commander, it's coming toward
20: us. Run, Happy. They're trying to run us down.
1: It's hard to run in these bulky spacesuits. Maybe we can dodge the driller.
20: Don't try it unless you have to. That driller's big, but it can turn like a cat.
1: The ground's so full of cracks and ditches. Commander, it's gaining on us.
20: Don't look back. Run.
1: Hey!
20: Half on your feet, quick.
1: My foot's caught in the crevice.
20: Give me a hand.
1: Run for it, Commander. They can't get both of us. You've got to get away.
20: No, give me your hand, Half.
1: No, you, sir. I'm caught. Commander, look out. The driller's right on top of us. You've got to leave me.
17: We'll be back with Space Patrol in just a moment.
2: Shh. Space Patroller Dick Tufeld, gang. I've got a secret for you. Wait till I close the door. Okay. Now, here's a secret Buzz Corey wants you to know about. 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
17: 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Flying low above the hot side of the planet Mercury, Buzz and Happy have sighted a gigantic atomic drilling machine. The driller is driven by Burdick and Grulf, who have bored a hole in the water conduit leading to Solaria, a city in the sun-baked Mercury desert. Buzz and Happy don spacesuits to investigate a cleverly camouflaged drilling machine. Suddenly, the driller started up, rolling across the cracked and fissured earth on its six giant wheels. Happy caught his foot in a large crack in the ground. And now, as Buzz tries to pull Happy free, the enormous driller roars down upon them.
18: It's no use, sir. It's still right after us. It's going to crush us.
19: Fall flat. Dive into that crevice quickly.
18: Yes, sir.
3: Happy, are you all right?
1: I guess so, sir. I'm half buried in the dirt.
3: Don't move yet. Stay down in the crevice until the driller's out of sight. We don't want them coming back to finish the job.
1: I sure thought we were goners when that big thing thundered over us.
3: We're lucky to find a crevice deep enough.
1: They're still going, I guess.
3: Yeah. Fortunately, they didn't stop to wreck our ship. That means they're sure they crushed us under the wheels.
1: The driller's completely out of sight now, sir.
3: All right, into the ship, Happy. We won't take time to get out of these suits till after we blast off and start our search for that drilling machine.
23: Well, here we are.
22: Here's your spacesuit, Burdock. Get into it. Let's get to the ship.
23: I see you're all ready.
22: Yeah, all but the face piece.
23: You know, sometimes I get the impression you don't enjoy riding in a driller.
22: Let the funny stuff. Let's get out of here. How do we know Corey didn't send a space phone message before he got out of his ship?
23: You're right, Grove. But before we leave, I'm going to set a magnesium bomb and leave it in here.
22: What for?
23: I'll make sure that this drill is useless to anybody else. And it'll leave this cabin such a mess that the space patrol can't find any fingerprints.
22: All right. All right, but let's get at it.
1: There's something up ahead, sir. Looks like smoke.
3: You're right, Happy. It's the drilling machine that's on fire.
1: It's not moving. Hey, do you suppose whoever was in it got out?
3: Well, let's hope so. Wait a minute. By the color of the smoke, that must be magnesium. Must have been deliberately started to wreck the control mechanism.
1: But where's the driver?
3: Take a look at that scorched area on the ground a few yards from the driller.
1: A blast-off scar.
3: Uh-huh. 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Turn on the viewscope, Happy. 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
4: 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Lieutenant Ora speaking.
3: Lieutenant! Relay this bulletin to all Mercury Space Patrol units.
4: Yes, sir.
3: A spaceship of unknown type just blasted off from the vicinity of the broken water conduit. Interrogate all spaceborne private craft. Ground all suspicious ships and hold the occupants.
4: I'll relay that message, Commander. Can you give any sort of description of the ship?
3: No, we merely saw the blast-off scar. Looked like it was from a small space cruiser. That water main break was deliberately sabotaged. An atomic driller did the job.
4: Atomic driller?
3: Yes. We found it abandoned near the break. Tell Colonel Henderson I want investigators sent out to examine it. They'll need firefighting equipment.
4: Yes, sir.
3: Make an immediate check of all known atomic drilling machines on Mercury. Where they are and who has them.
4: Yes, Commander.
3: How's the water situation in Solaria?
4: It's even more serious than we thought, sir. We're setting up cargo ships to bring some in from other cities. Commander, a Venus-bound passenger ship reported seeing a wrecked lab ship south of Solaria. The pilot thought it might be Professor Mallison's ship.
3: South of Solaria? How far south?
4: 15 DO, sir.
3: That's the hottest part of the planet. Even if the ship wasn't badly damaged by...

0: sir. Colonel Henderson...
1: Yes, I know. You've got problems of your own, Lieutenant. Give me the location of that crashed ship. I'll investigate it myself.
0: And 87 degrees, 16 minutes, 43 seconds west.
2: Burdock, you suppose that's the ship you shot down?
3: Shut up, Ildris. I got their frequencies, both of them.
0: Got it, Lieutenant. One more thing, Commander. The passenger ship pilot isn't sure, but he thought he saw something moving near the crashed ship. It doesn't seem likely.
4: No, it doesn't. But I'll get there as quickly as I can. Corey out.
2: Corey alive?
3: Yeah, it was somebody else we ran over with the driller. Cut it off.
2: That is the first ship you shot down, and there's someone still alive.
3: There couldn't be. That was 4 days ago. And even in the best space suit made, nobody could live 4 days in that heat.
2: What are we going to do?
3: We're going to make sure. Maybe we can get there before Corey does. And if not, we'll cut Corey's investigation short.
2: Murdoch, maybe we didn't kill those men with the driller. Maybe it was Corey and somebody else, and they escaped somehow.
3: Well, if he did, he wouldn't escape this time. You marked down those coordinates, didn't you?
2: Yeah, they're right here.
3: All right. I'll take the controls. You get on the view scope. We don't want to get close to another ship, especially Corey's.
5: We're nearly to the location, sir.
1: Drop her down a few thousand feet, Hap.
5: Yes, sir. Hey, this part of Mercury looks even worse than where we were before. Rougher terrain.
1: Yes, and it's even hotter, close to 500 degrees. Now, listen. Get that down, Hap.
5: Yes, sir. MLS... 28.
1: Mercury Lab Ship 28. That's Mallison's identification code.
5: Temperature minus 122 degrees. Hey, it cut out.
1: Minus 122 degrees. I got a fix in that signal, Happy. It's almost directly below us.
5: Look. It's a cracked up ship, all right. A lab job, too.
1: Get your spacesuit on, Happy.
5: Yes, sir.
1: Whatever we do, we've got to do it fast.
5: Hey, Commander, down there by that cliff. It's a man in a spacesuit.
1: That's incredible. He's waving to us. Stand by for repeller ray.
2: That's a lab ship, all right. Even in the viewscope, you can see it's pretty badly smashed up.
3: Yeah, but we're too late. Corey's ship is landing right near it.
2: What do we do?
3: He'll probably go in to find what's left of Mellicent. When he does, we'll swoop down and blast the wreckage, and then shoot up terrified.
2: Better not get so low, Burdock. They may see us.
3: There's not much they can do about it. Anyway, I'm keeping between them and the sun. Nobody's going to look up at the sun, especially here on Mercury.
2: Wait a minute. They're running right past the ship. Where are they going?
3: Oh, maybe. Seeing something close to the cliff.
2: Burdock, it's a man. And he's alive.
3: After 4 days in the blast furnace down there, it's impossible.
2: See for yourself.
3: Must be Mellicent. We've got to make sure that none of them get out of here. Get your spacesuits on, Grove.
2: We aren't going to land.
3: Not unless we have to. But I'm going to make sure that all three of them are finished before we leave here.
1: Check your suit spacerphone, Happy.
5: It's working okay, sir. And so's the temperature control.
1: Yeah, we'll need it. All right, open the outer hatch.
5: Mallison's acting pretty strange, sir. He just stands over there and motions to us instead of coming toward us.
1: It's hardly a normal way to greet rescuers. Let's see if his spacesuit transmitter is working. Professor Mallison, this is Commander Corey. Can you read me?
5: He's just waving more excited than ever.
1: Professor, if you hear me, hold both hands over your head.
5: He's doing it.
1: Apparently he can hear us, but his transmitter's out.
5: I thought I heard something in the earphones just for a second and another voice.
1: Professor, is there some reason why you want us to come over there? If there is, hold your hands straight out at your sides.
5: Yeah, that's what he wants us to do.
1: We better do as he asks. How did he manage to survive in this heat?
5: Commander, it's a cave.
6: Yeah, I see. Commander, can you hear me now?
1: Oh, yes, Professor.
6: My spacephone wasn't working, so I couldn't answer you. Commander, you've got to look at this.
1: It's a happy surprise to find you alive, Professor. That spacesuit must be remarkably resistant to heat.
6: It isn't the suit that's responsible. Just look in here, where the beam from my atomolite is shining.
5: It just looks like an ordinary cave.
6: Further back, look at the walls.
1: You mean that shiny blue-black mineral?
6: Commander, that's ice.
5: Ice?
1: Ice. In this part of Mercury?
6: Right. Thousands of tons of it, perhaps millions.
1: And that's how you manage to stay alive. It's cool in the cave.
6: Yes, with 570 degrees outside. Inside, it's a constant 122 below zero.
1: Then your automatic rocket transmitter was right.
6: Commander, do you realize what this underground ice means to Mercury? To the people of Solaria in particular?
1: You mentioned millions of tons.
6: A conservative

0: Estimate. Think how easily it could be melted and piped to Solaria. Only a matter of a few miles in comparison with the present haul of more than 1,000.
1: It certainly is a timely discovery. Dozens of conduits can be built from here to Solaria at a fraction of the cost of the one line that was broken.
2: A spaceship?
3: Yeah, it must be a space patrol craft.
1: Let's get to our ship, Professor. Believe me, this news will be welcome in Solaria.
3: Well, what I don't understand is how all this ice could be underground in the hot part of Mercury.
0: The rock above insulates it. This is not a new phenomenon by any means. Why, on the planet Earth, more than 1,000 years ago, Indians in the Arizona desert used to get ice from a natural cavern such as this.
1: Hey, wait a minute. It's not a space patrol ship. It's a private cruiser.
3: You're right, sir. It's taxiing around on repeller ray.
0: I've seen that ship before. Why, it's the one that shot my lab ship down.
1: Are you sure?
0: I'm positive.
3: Hey, what's a crazy fool doing? He's backing the ship right toward the cave.
0: We'd better get out of here or he'll run over us.
1: He's got something worse than that in mind. He's seen us and doesn't want us to get out.
3: Well, maybe he's just backing up to get room to blast off between here and the opposite wall of the canyon.
1: Not in your life. Quickly, get out of the cave. He's going to put his stern in here and turn on his rocket blast. It's lucky we saw him in time to get out of the cave. Now get behind this rock. Maybe he won't see us from the ship.
3: You're right, Commander. He's pushing the tail of his ship back in the cave with blasts from his forward rocket.
1: He really intends to see that we don't get away from here. Now keep close to the rock. I think we'll be safe here.
3: Hey, he's keeping his forward rockets on to hold the ship in the cave.
1: Something tells me he's going to regret this.
3: Wow, the ship's wrecked.
0: Shot right across the canyon into the opposite wall.
3: His hand must have slipped off the controls.
1: No, Happy. The heat from his rocket exhaust turned the ice into steam and it popped the ship out of the cave like a cork.
0: We'd better get over there, Commander. They may be badly hurt.
1: If they haven't got spacesuits on, they haven't a chance.
3: Commander, I see somebody getting out. Yeah, there are two of them.
0: And they do have spacesuits on.
1: Let's get them. By their attitude, I don't think we'll have any trouble.
3: No, sir. You know, during the last few minutes, sir, I've really realized what a wonderful thing water is.
1: That's so?
3: Yes, sir. In the form of ice, it saved Professor Mallison's life. And when those two fellows turned it into steam, it simply cooked their goose.
4: 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Have you sent for your Space Patrol spaceophone yet? You better hurry! Yes, sir, this sensational offer is soon going to end. And you don't want to be left without one of these thrilling new spacophone sets, do you? No, siree. So, hurry! More fun. You can talk back and forth on the spacophone to someone a straight 50 feet away. 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Hurry! 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To get the complete Space Patrol spacophone set, do this. Buy a box of Instant Ralston. 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That's Space Patrol, Box 686, St. Louis, Missouri. And now for a preview of next week's exciting Space Patrol story. Buzz and Happy have just entered a spaceship in Neptune City spaceport in search of a traitor against the United Planets. They pause in the open hatch a moment.
1: He may be up forward, tampering with the controls.
5: Wrong guess, gentlemen.
3: Commander, look out!
5: Here we are, Cadet. I've got a ray gun.
3: Yeah, well, I've got a...
5: I warned you.
1: Cardo, put down that gun.
5: Don't try to get to your feet, Commander.
1: What are you doing in this ship?
5: Preparing it for its last voyage. There's an explosive hidden aboard. Time to go off 2 hours after blastoff. And you, my friend, will be aboard.
4: Be sure to be with us next Saturday for the exciting story, The Queen of Space.
1: Boys and girls, this is your commander. Do you know how life-giving oxygen is carried to the cells of the body? By the bloodstream. So when a person loses a great deal of blood in an accident or in sickness, there's not enough blood left to do that job. Result? The person dies. So will you help me save lives by joining the Space Patrol Blood Boosters? It's fun, it's patriotic. So join the Space Patrol Blood Boosters today.
4: Space Patrol, an original Mike Moser production, starring Ed Kemmer as Commander Corey and Lynn Osborne as Cadet Happy, was written by Lou Houston and directed by Larry Robertson. Other players were Ken Mayer and Norman Jolly. Dick Tufeld speaking. 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

0: From the far horizons of the unknown come tales of new dimensions in time and space. 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
1: X minus one.
0: Tonight, gray flannel armor. But first, hear this. Everyone knows about and admires Bob Hope's frequent globe-trotting trips to entertain our servicemen in far-flung corners of the earth. But have you ever wondered what it would be like to actually travel halfway around the world with one of America's greatest comedians, accompanied by an all-star troupe of entertainers? Well, this past Christmas, Bob Hope and company set out on a 12-day tour of the Far East, entertaining servicemen in Honolulu, Okinawa, Korea, and Japan. And NBC's Monitor went along, with microphones open all the way. This weekend, you'll find yourself a voyager on this exciting trip, along with Bob, Jane Mansfield, Hedda Hopper, and Jerry Colonna, as Monitor broadcasts highlights from Operation Entertainment. And this is only part of the top variety of information and entertainment Monitor brings you all weekend long, beginning Friday night. 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
1: My name is Thomas Hanley, and my case history is of particular interest to anthropologists, sociologists, and students of the bizarre. In its humble way, it serves as an example of one of the more obscure mating customs of the late 20th century. To begin with, I own several gray flannel suits and many slim neckties with regimental stripes. Millions of us roam the streets of our great cities, footsteps firm and hurried, eyes front, voices lowered, dressed to the point of invisibility. But inside, I fairly seethed with romantic ideas of swinging cutlasses, of beautiful damsels, their hair shimmering in the moonlight. In short, let's face it, I was a romanticist. But romance is a commodity difficult to come by in the great cities. Life is too impersonal, too busy, too standardized. This particular Friday night, I returned from my office to my one-room apartment and prepared to face another long, dull weekend. Then the doorbell rang.
2: Good evening, Mr. Hanley.
1: If you're collecting for something, come back after payday.
2: My friend, I'm Joe Morris, a representative of the New York Romance Service. Main offices in the Empire State Building and branches in all five boroughs, Westchester and New Jersey.
1: You must have the wrong party.
2: Oh, no, Mr. Hanley. We're out to serve lonely people. And that means you. Don't deny it now. Why else would you be sitting home on a Friday night?
1: Well, the fact is...
2: You're lonely. And it's our business and our pleasure to serve you.
1: Serve me with what?
2: A bright, sensitive, good-looking fellow like yourself needs girls.
1: Girls?
2: Nice girls. Now, these young ladies I was referring to, Mr. Hanley, are not professionals. They are sweet, normal, romantically inclined young ladies. But they are lonely. There are many lonely girls in our city, Mr. Hanley.
1: Oh, yes, yes, I suppose there are. Funny, you never think of it that way. I mean, if you're not a girl.
2: True, true. Now, the purpose of the New York Romance Service is to bring young people together under suitable circumstances.
1: Oh, I see. A kind of, you'll pardon the expression, a kind of friendship club?
2: I should say not. We at the New York Romance have done what should have been done years ago. We've applied scientific precision and technological know-how to a thorough study of the factors essential to a successful meeting between the sexes.
1: Factors? What factors?
2: The most vital ones, my friend, are spontaneity and a sense of fatedness.
1: Oh, well, spontaneity and fate are contradictory terms.
2: Certainly. Romance, by its very nature, must be composed of contradictory elements. We have graphs to prove it.
1: Are you saying that you sell romance?
2: The very article. The pure and pristine substance itself. Mind you, I didn't say love. I didn't say common animal passion. I said romance. The missing ingredient, Mr. Hanley, in modern society. The spice of life. The vision of all the ages. That is what we sell.
1: Very interesting. If I'm ever in the market, I'll get in touch with you.
2: No, just a minute, sir. Try our system for a few days absolutely free of charge. Here. Put this in your lapel.
1: Oh? Well, what is this thing? It looks like a small transistor radio with a tiny video eye.
2: As it happens, it is a small transistor radio with a tiny video eye.
1: Oh? What does it do?
2: You'll see. Just give it a try. Remember, romances sponsored by our firm are fated, spontaneous, aesthetically satisfying, and morally justifiable.
1: Well, all right, Mr. Morris. I'll accept the free trial offer. Wear this in my lapel, you say?
2: In the lapel.
1: Well, all right. There it is.
2: Happy romance, Mr. Hanley.

0: You're listening to The Gray Flannel Armor, tonight's attraction on X-1. Are you able to brush your own teeth? Not everyone can. Not a man whose arms have been crippled by polio. There are thousands of disabled polio survivors who must depend on someone else to help them perform the simplest, most personal acts. With your help, many polio victims can learn how to be independent. Right now, there are 100,000 survivors of crippling polio who need help. They need your dimes and dollars to pay for expensive care and equipment. Your contributions will provide trained hands to teach a polio survivor how to live with his disability. 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Now X-1 brings you Act Two of Gray Flannel Armor.
1: After Joe Morris left me, I took off my gray flannel jacket and examined the small device attached to my lapel. It had no knobs or controls. It didn't seem to do anything at all. I shrugged, put my jacket on again, tightened the Windsor knot in my tie, and went for a walk. It was a clear, cool night. Like most nights in my life, it was a perfect time for romance. Around me lay the city, infinite in its possibilities and rich in its promise. But it was devoid of fulfillment. Nothing ever happened. I passed lighted apartment buildings and thought of the women behind the high blank windows, looking down and seeing a lonely walker on the dark streets. Wondering about me, maybe, as I was wondering about them.
2: Nice to be on the roof of a building. Look down on the city.
1: Huh? Who said that? I wonder. Oh, sure. This transistor thing. Hey, what was that you said about a roof? Oh, I guess it isn't two-way. Well, it's not a bad idea, though. Would be kind of pleasant to look down on the city lights.
2: No. Not that one.
1: Well, what's wrong? Oh, sure. Wrong building. You mean this one over here? Oh, no answer again. Well, it must be the right one this time. At least I hope so. I walked into the lobby, and I remember thinking how you had to hand it to New York romances. They seemed to know what they were doing. I took the self-service elevator to the top floor. From there, I walked up a flight of stairs to the roof. Smells good up here, at least.
2: No, not that side. The west side.
1: Okay. I hope you know what you're doing. I certainly don't. This turns out to be some sort of joke. Oh.
3: Hello.
1: Oh, I'm sorry. I didn't mean to intrude.
3: You're not intruding?
1: Well, I didn't see you at first there in the shadows.
3: I know.
2: The light. Mention the lights.
1: Those lights. The lights of the city down there. They're beautiful.
3: Yes, like a great carpet of stars or spear points in the gloom.
2: Like sentinels keeping eternal vigil in the night.
1: Like sentinels keeping eternal vigil in the night.
2: Take her in your arms.
1: Take her.
3: What?
1: nothing. Nothing, a mistake. Come here to me.
3: Yes.

0: As she was melting in my arms, I caught sight of the small transistor set pinned to her shoulder strap. The one exactly like the one in my lapel. You can't help feeling a little odd about a romantic meeting set up and sponsored by transistor radios. I could visualize a million young men in gray flannel suits roaming the streets in response to barely heard commands from a million tiny radios. I tried to forget my doubts. The next night, I took another walk and found myself in a slum section of the city. I decided I'd made a mistake and started to turn around.
1: Why not walk on?
0: Huh? You want me to walk down this alley? Oh, well.
1: Help! Help!
0: Oh, good night. Two muggers after a girl. I better look for a policeman.
1: Why do that? You can handle them.
0: No. A policeman can do it a lot better.
1: No, you must do it now.
0: Oh, but there's two men. They're probably armed.
1: You can do it.
0: Oh, well, here goes. Now, wait a minute.
1: Let me go.
0: I'll save you. Let go of her, you rat. There. Take that. That'll teach you to harm a helpless girl.
2: You saved me. You saved my life.
1: I had to come.
0: I had to come.
2: Yes, I know.
1: Take her in your arms.
0: Yes, I know. I swept her into my arms and we embraced there in the darkened alleyway. As I held her close, my cheek brushed a shining jewel in her raven black hair. I had to look twice to recognize it, but sure enough, it was a tiny transistor receiver just like mine. I was suddenly angry. Oh, the girl was lovely. There was no denying that. And the circumstances were undeniably romantic until you realized that it was all a kind of cheap play. Faded and spontaneous. That was a joke. Angrily, I tore the transistor from my lapel and threw it into the nearest garbage can. I stalked away into the night, hardly realizing where I was going. I didn't really wake up until I reached the waterfront. I stood there, looking at the oily black water, and let the brackish-scented breeze fan my face. And then, unexpectedly, I was aware of another person nearby. The moon slid from behind a cloud and her auburn-tinted hair caught its light and held it for a moment. She turned her face toward me with frank curiosity. At this time, there was no transistor radio to throw me a cue. I didn't need one. It's a nice night.
3: Maybe. Maybe not.
0: The beauty is there. If you care to see it.
3: What a strange thing to say.
0: Is it? Is it really so strange? Is it strange that I'm here at this very moment? And that you are here too?
3: Perhaps not. No, perhaps not.
0: Let me look at you. Oh, you're really beautiful, you know.
3: Am I?
0: You know you are.
3: Oh,
0: you're lovely.
3: Do you really like me?
0: Like you? If I could only tell you.
3: Oh, I'm so glad. You see, I'm your free introductory romance, given you as a sample by Greater Romance Industries.
0: What?
3: With home offices in Newark, New Jersey. You see, only our firm offers romances which are truly spontaneous and faded.
0: Spontaneous and faded?
3: Due to our technological researches, we are able to dispense with such clumsy apparatus as transistor radios and... Sir, where are you going?
0: I was sick and disgusted. After that, there were several other attempts to get in touch with me, but I ignored them. I wanted no more to do with the romance game. In a couple of days, I called up a twittering aunt of mine, and she arranged a blind date for me with the daughter of one of her oldest friends. The blind date was a nice, friendly girl with plain, mousy brown hair. We were introduced in my aunt's living room, and we sat out on her sun porch and talked.
2: So you're Tom Hanley.
0: Yeah, I guess I am.
2: Your aunt has told me a lot about you. You work in advertising, don't you?
0: Yes, that's right. Madison Avenue.
2: Oh, I think that's thrilling. Advertising, I mean. It's such an interesting field.
0: Well, we like to think so.
2: Yes, I imagine you do all right.
0: Seems like, it's warmer this evening, doesn't it?
2: Oh, yes, it is. Although I don't mind the cooler weather so much. Lots of people complain about it, but I don't mind.
0: Well, I don't either, I guess. As long as you're dressed for it.
2: Yes, I suppose that's the secret.
0: Oh, I was just thinking, do you like bowling?
2: Oh, I don't know. I've never bowled.
0: Oh.
2: Do you like tennis? I'm crazy about tennis.
0: Well, tennis is all right. Yeah. I guess you could say tennis is fine.
2: I'm crazy about it.

0: Well, all right. So it wasn't romantic. At least it wasn't at first. But there must have been something about it. We began to hit it off, and we had more dates, and one thing led to another, and the first thing you know, darned if we didn't get married. Yes, that's the story of my courtship. Of course, it isn't the whole story. At least, if you're making a case history, you have to know the important things. And to my mind, one of the most important of all happened after we were married. We bought a nice little house out near my aunt's and settled down in it. Then, one Saturday morning, I was out cutting the lawn.
1: Hi there.
0: Huh? Did you say something?
1: I said, hi. Don't you remember me? Joe Morris.
0: Oh, sure. New York romances. Well, I'm sorry, Mr. Morris, but you better take me off the list. I'm married now.
1: Certainly. I know all about it. Congratulations.
0: Oh, thanks.
1: I mean, I know all about the way it happened. Introduced by your aunt, talking on the sun porch. Corny, old-fashioned stuff. Now, don't get me wrong. I'm not knocking it. Quite the contrary. Do you know what we down at New York romances call this?
0: No, what?
1: Hanley's mode. We studied you. A lot of commercial possibilities there. We've got it down on graphs. Effects of embarrassment on the psyche. The role of the aunt in American courtship. The whole works.
0: What are you talking about?
1: New York romances. What else? We've got a new service. It's called the old-fashioned plan.
0: The what?
1: We provide bonded aunts for young men to call up. We even have the aunt walk into the sun parlor at unexpected intervals with a plate of cookies or something. They say the suspense becomes almost overpowering. Like our motto always said, spontaneity and a sense of fatedness. It never misses, my boy. Never misses.
2: 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Featured in our cast were William Redfield as Thomas Hanley and Guy Repp as Joe Morris. Others in our cast were Abby Lewis, Pat Hosley, Hetty Galen, Freddie Chandler, and Helen Gerald. This is Fred Collins speaking. This broadcast concludes this series of X-1. We sincerely hope you enjoyed it. 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
17: And now, the Hall of Fantasy. Welcome to the Hall of Fantasy. Welcome to the series of radio dramas dedicated to the supernatural, the unusual, and the unknown. Come with me, my friends. We shall descend to the world of the unknown and forbidden, down to the depths where the veil of time is lifted and the supernatural reigns as king. Come with me and listen to the tale of The Dance of the Devil Dolls.
18: Hello? Anyone out here?
19: You don't think...
18: I don't know what to think, Chuck. We'd better take a good look around.
19: There's something strange about this whole setup. I don't know... Henry.
18: What? Look. It's him. Come on. No wonder he didn't answer us, Chuck.
19: You mean?
18: That's right. He's dead.
17: In just a moment, the Hall of Fantasy will present The Dance of the Devil Dolls. And now for our story. An original tale of fantasy by Richard Thorne entitled The Dance of the Devil Dolls.
20: Have you heard of avoutement? Literally, the word means face image. The practice of avoutement is as ancient as Egypt and Assyria, and still found from Ceylon to the United States, Europe to Africa, South America to Scandinavia. A figure is made to resemble that of a hated enemy, then methodically injured or destroyed, resulting in pain and death for its human counterpart. Charles and I had gone up for a weekend of fishing. Saturday night at dusk, when the sky had dulled from blue to gray, and the gray was shading darker every minute, we were walking back up to the cabin.
0: Not a bad haul, huh, Emery?
21: For you, not for me.
20: I'll bet you the smallest of those three bass weighs over 4 pounds. What bait were you using?
0: Well, a spoon. Fish just wouldn't leave it alone. Anyway, we'll have a good fish dinner tonight.
20: And maybe tomorrow my luck will change.
0: Well, I hope so.
20: What time is it?
0: About 9. We've been out 5 hours.
20: Chuck.
0: Yeah?
20: There's someone coming down the trail towards us.
0: Where? Oh, yes, I see them.
20: Can't be going down to fish this late.
0: Well, we can't tell. Some guys really get the bug. There's a guy I know named Lloyd Erskine who will fish
22: Excuse
0: off...
22: Excuse me, gentlemen.
20: He means us.
0: Wonder what he wants.
22: Excuse me, gentlemen. I lost something. I wonder if you found it.
20: I don't know what you're looking for, mister, but we haven't found it, whatever it is.
22: Perhaps you saw it lying on the ground. It was a doll.
0: A doll?
22: Yes, about 12 inches tall. It looked something like me.
20: I'm sorry, we haven't seen it. Of course, you can always buy your daughter
22: another... It doesn't belong to my daughter.
20: Oh. Well, we haven't seen it.
22: Are you staying at a cabin on this lake?
20: Yes.
0: Only until tomorrow night.
20: It's right at the head of the trail up there. You must have passed it as you started down.
22: If by any chance you do come across it, I'll stop in before I leave this area, if you don't mind.
0: Well, that's perfectly all right.
22: Thank you, gentlemen. I must have the doll for the dance tonight. Or the old woman will be angry.
20: Well, what do you make of that?
0: Search me.
20: He talked so strangely. I must have the doll for the dance tonight, or the old woman will be angry. I think he's off his rocker.
0: Well, it's not our worry, Emery. Come on, let's go.
20: We went back up to our cabin, cleaned the fish, and had one of those fish dinners you talk about for years. It was about 11 o'clock, and we'd started to go to bed, intending to get up as early as possible the next morning when there was a knock on the door.
0: I wonder who that is.
20: I don't know, but we'll soon find out. Oh, it's you.
22: Yes. May I come in?
0: Of course. I see you found the doll.
22: Yes. I wanted to let you know that I had.
20: Well, thanks for telling us.
22: Now I must take him to the dance.
0: The dance ought to be just about over.
22: Oh, no, it hasn't begun yet.
20: You'd better get there or your wife will be angry.
22: You misunderstood me. I said the old woman, not my wife. You see, I'm not married.
0: Oh.
22: I hope you'll forgive me. I see that you're just about ready to retire, but I'm afraid.
20: Afraid? Of what?
22: The old woman is already angry with me. I told her I'd lost the doll and she swore that if I didn't find it, she'd kill me. That's why I've come to you. If you hear that I'm dead tomorrow, that I committed suicide, you'll know it's not the truth. If I could only get in touch with Dr. George Kaltman, he could help, but I'm caught up in something I can't stop, and it's too late to get out now. I've tried, but...
23: Oh! Oh, my head!
0: You dropped your doll.
22: I didn't drop it. She caused it to move. She doesn't want me to talk. I've said too much already. I must go now.
20: Here's your doll.
22: Thank you. Remember what I told you. If I'm dead tomorrow, it's murder. Good night, gentlemen.
20: After he dropped the doll, did you get a good look at him, Chuck?
0: Yeah.
20: The doll hit the floor on its forehead. A few seconds later, there was a heavy bruise on the right side of his forehead.
0: You know, he said if he was found dead tomorrow, that it would be murder.
20: It was about 11:30 when we finally got to bed. We'd opened the windows of the cabin. The sound of the alarm clock we brought with us mingled with that of the crickets outside.
24: The old woman said you must die.
20: I heard something. I didn't know what it was. It sounded strangely like words, but they were uttered in a voice so tiny and shrill that I thought I was imagining things. But then, I heard his voice.
23: No! No, I won't die! They'll help me.
0: Emery.
20: I didn't know you were awake.
0: I couldn't sleep. I thought I heard a tiny little voice.
20: I thought...
0: Be quiet.
23: They go.
24: The old woman will take care of them, too.
23: But I'm not going to die. I'm not going to... Ah!
1: Back now to our story, an original tale of fantasy by Richard Thorne entitled The Dance of the Devil Dolls.
20: Charles and I had retired for the night, but neither of us could sleep. Suddenly, from outside, we heard the voice of the man we'd met earlier, and another voice, high and shrill, and somehow deadly.
24: The old woman, who has care of them, too.
23: But I'm not going to die! I'm not going to... Ah!
0: What's going on out there?
18: We'd better take a look.
0: There's a pair of pants and some shoes on.
18: Remember what he said about dying?
0: Yeah. You ready?
18: Yes.
0: All right, let's go. Beginning to think that guy belongs in an institution.
18: Maybe. Maybe not. I think his scream came from the left.
0: I'll take a look over there, then. He didn't tell us his name, did he?
18: No.
0: Well, I'll try calling him. Anybody out here? Hello? Anyone out here? You don't think...
18: I don't know what to think, Chuck. We'd better take a good look around.
0: Something strange about this whole setup. I don't know it. Emery.
18: What? Look. It's him. Come on. No wonder he didn't answer us, Chuck.
0: You mean...
18: That's right. He's dead.
0: That little doll that looks so much like him. I don't see it anywhere around.
18: Neither do I. You know, Chuck, it sounds crazy to say it, but that shrill, high little voice we heard...
0: You're letting this thing run wild with your imagination, Emery. Even though it looked like him, it's just a doll, nothing else.
18: It had to be my imagination, of that I was sure. But the mere thought of it, of the doll which so resembled the man with its shining face and beady little eyes, caused a strange sense of apprehension and fear to come across me. And I glanced out into the darkness and saw only the lumbering shadows of the trees and heard the rustle of their leaves as they brushed together. I saw nothing, yet I had the feeling that something with beady little eyes was watching us. We notified the authorities. They came out, found no evidence of foul play, and diagnosed his death as being caused by heart failure. Our luck was exceptionally bad out on the lake Sunday, and we drove home that night, speaking but little, thinking only of what had happened the night before. About 10 days after we returned to the city, both Charles and I were home one evening. We shared an apartment together, and that night neither of us had anything to do. We were playing gin rummy.
0: One more hand like that and you'll be out, you lucky dog.
18: It was pure skill, my friend. No luck involved. Cut?
0: No, I trust you.
18: It's a good thing Pamela stood you up tonight.
0: She knew that you wanted a gin partner.
18: Don't be humorous. Proposed to her yet?
0: No, but I'm working on it. You know, you deal like a card shark. I have nothing but...
18: Expecting anyone?
0: No, you.
18: Mm-mm.
0: Well, I'll see who it is.
18: Whoever it is, get rid of him. I got a good hand.
0: Coming right up.
2: Is this the residence of Mr. Emery Ryerson and Mr. Charles Hunter?
0: Yes, it is, but...
2: I have a package for you.
0: Are you expecting a package, Emery?
18: Just bills, no packages.
2: It's for both of you.
0: All right, I'll take it.
2: Thank you. And good evening, sir.
0: Oh, yes, yes, good evening. It's an old woman. Get a package for us.
18: Well, set it down on the table and open it, man. Don't look a gift horse in the mouth.
0: So, I'll open it. It's wrapped very well.
18: Maybe it's a bottle of scotch.
0: Who would be sending us a bottle of...
18: Someone has a real fine sense of humor.
0: It's like the doll that fellow had with him.
18: It's the same doll. Notice that little nick out of its forehead? That happened when he dropped it on the floor.
0: What are we going to do with it?
18: I don't know.
0: We can keep it, I suppose.
18: Well, let's get back to the game.
0: No, I'm not in the mood now. You know, Emery, I can't help but remember what he said.
18: The man who died?
0: Yes. He said, I must have the doll for the dance tonight. Or the old woman will be angry.
18: Yes, that's right. What brought that back to your mind?
0: The woman who delivered this package.
20: tipped the lid back on the box and left it on the kitchen table with the cards we'd been using. Neither of us entered the kitchen again that evening. We went to bed a short time after 12. Again, I was restless and couldn't sleep. I had the same feeling I'd had that night in the cabin. And I remembered the words I'd heard spoken in that unearthly little voice.
24: The old woman will take care of them, too.
20: And I wondered if I'd only imagined those words, or whether they had actually been uttered by the creature in the box in the other room. It was then I heard it, like a thin, reedy piping. It sounded like music, a rhythmic, discordant melody I'd never heard before. And then, I heard another sound.
0: Henry?
20: Yes?
0: Am I going crazy?
20: I hear it, too. I think we'd better see what it is.
0: All right. I don't like this, Emery.
20: It sounds
0: like... I know what it sounds like. Emery! Oh.
20: I can't believe my eyes.
0: The box is open. And the little doll, Emery. It's moving. It's dancing on the table.
1: Back now to our story. An original tale of fantasy by Richard Thorne entitled The Dance of the Devil Dolls.
20: Charles and I couldn't believe our eyes, for the scene before us was as bizarre and fantastic as the wildest dream of an insane imagination.
0: It's moving. It's dancing on the table.
20: Yes, I see it.
0: There's something that... I'm going to destroy that thing.
3: Be careful. Look out, Chuck. It's running.
0: I'm going to get it if it's the last thing I do.
3: It's running over toward the window.
0: It's gone. It's gone through the glass.
20: Maybe it's down there on the sidewalk.
0: It's possible, but that's a two-story drop.
3: I can't see it.
0: No, Emery. It's gone. They turned again to the old woman.
20: The man who had died had mentioned a name that night in the cabin. The name of Dr. George Kaufman. Now it came back into my mind. Kaufman was associated with occult research. If Kaufman could have helped the man who died, perhaps he could explain what was happening to us. We got in touch with him and made an appointment for the following evening.
4: You have told me everything that has happened. Is that correct, gentlemen?
0: Yes, everything.
20: We'd like to know what it all means.
4: Well, I shall explain it to you as best I can. Have either of you ever heard of envoûtement?
0: No.
20: Not that I recall.
4: Well, envoûtement is the practice of making little dolls to resemble a hated enemy and then methodically injuring or destroying it, thus bringing about either pain or death or both in the doll's human counterpart.
0: Dr. Kaufman, this doll we saw last night, it moved, it danced.
4: I know. What you witnessed last night was the dance of the devil dolls.
20: You say these dolls bring about pain or death, Dr. Kaufman. Why should we be singled out?
4: The man who died told you about the old woman. Is that not correct?
0: Yes.
4: Therefore, you must be destroyed. She feels that you are dangerous to her, that you know too much. Undoubtedly, the woman you saw last night, Mr. Hunter, was the manipulator, controller of the little figures. Since you saw her, she has probably made little figures of both of you. But before it will live and be subject to her will, she must have a part of you, a lock of your hair, a fingernail clipping, anything that will make yours and the doll's identities one and the same.
20: What should we do?
4: Go back to your apartment. I shall return with you. She will send the little doll back to your apartment tonight. I'm sure of that. We must capture the doll, for it is the only thing that will lead us to her.
20: Kaufman, Charles, and I returned to our apartment and took up our vigil in the bedroom, for that was the place the doll and the old woman would expect us to be. We made dummies of the extra blankets and arranged the beds so it looked as if we were sleeping.
4: You left the apartment door unlocked?
0: Yes.
20: But why? It only makes it easier for it to enter.
4: That is what we must do. One way or the other, the doll would find means of entrance. If not tonight, then another. You have no idea what those little creatures are capable.
5: It's just coming. Be quiet.
4: Wait until it is in here. Then close the bedroom door and put out the lights.
5: We understand.
4: Now, quiet. Now! Catch it quickly!
6: There it is, over there. This time it won't get away.
4: Don't let it get near the window.
6: I've got it. Quickly, put it in here.
4: Ah, there. We have it.
19: Ah, what do we do?
4: The star will lead us to the doll woman.
5: You mean now? Tonight?
4: Yes, Mr. Ryerson. She will know that we have captured her little messenger if it does not return in a few hours, and she will be prepared to stop us. We must find her, destroy her if need be, before she has a chance to destroy you.
18: Then began one of the strangest sights I've ever seen. Kaufman took the doll out of the box in which we'd imprisoned it, tied its arms and legs while it writhed and twisted in his hand. Then he began speaking to it.
4: Here's my...
18: softly, rhythmically, slowly putting it into a hypnotized sleep. The eyelids of the little figure finally closed, and it was in an hypnotic trance.
4: Sleep and tell me. Now, listen to me. You must tell me where your mistress is. You must tell me where your mistress is.
24: The house. The house of dolls.
18: The house of dolls.
19: That's a strange answer.
4: Not so strange, my friends. I know what it means.
5: What is it?
4: She's a diabolical person, this doll woman. The house of dolls is a toy shop with rare and unusual dolls. What better place to hide? No one would suspect what was behind those burning eyes of hers. I myself have purchased dolls for my little granddaughter from her. We must go there immediately. We have no time to lose. This is the place.
18: Let's go.
19: Right. It's past two. There's no one on the streets.
4: All the better. Try the door.
5: It's open.
4: Probably waiting in the rear of the shop for the creature she sent out.
19: Well, let's go in.
4: As quietly as possible. We must catch her by surprise.
5: All right.
19: There's a light coming from beneath that door back there.
5: That is where we must go. Listen.
4: It is the dance of the devil dolls.
5: The door is ajar.
19: They're in there. I can see them.
5: Yes, so do I. Be quiet.
2: And soon, my children, you will be joined by two others.
24: Yes,
2: and then, no one can harm you. For when the new doll returns, he will bring with him what I need for the spell of the dancers.
4: We must take her now.
2: And they will join you in the dance
4: of
2: the devil dolls.
4: Now!
2: What are you doing here?
4: We

0: She is dead. She will cause no more harm.
1: It seems strange to see those little creatures on the floor. All of them so quiet and still. And just a short while ago...
0: They were participating in the dance of the Devil Dolls.
1: Yes.
0: Do not feel pity for them, Mr. Hunter. The dolls did not really live. They were a creation of evil, sparked by the malevolence of the old woman. When she died, they died with her. Perhaps the humans they resembled will rest quietly now.

comes tonight's tale of the unusual, the terrifying, the unknown. Join us again when next we journey down the corridors of the Hall of Fantasy to hear another strange tale of the supernatural. All characters and events portrayed in these programs are fictional, and any similarity to actual events or persons, living or dead, is purely coincidental.

0: weird stories. And murders, too. The hermit knows of them all. Turn out your lights. Turn them out. Ah. Have you heard the story? The House of Purple Shadows? Then listen while the hermit tells you the story.
1: Yesterday, we weren't so alarmed. When he didn't come to the office this morning, why, then we concluded something must be wrong.
2: He's here in the house. We'll find out in a minute, Benson. Yeah.
1: It's dark in this hallway, Mr. Lamont.
2: Must be a light switch here somewhere. Ah, yes, here it is.
1: Ah, there, that's better.
2: Hasn't been sleeping here at his house for over a year.
1: No, but they said at the club that he wasn't there yesterday. Hadn't slept in his room there last night.
2: In that case, he may be here.
1: That's what I'm afraid of. Maybe he had a stroke or something and wasn't able to get to a phone.
2: We'll look upstairs first.
1: Yes, I think we'd better.
2: Ah, here's the stairway. It's queer, isn't it? If he came here in the evening, wouldn't he have left some lights on?
1: That's what I was thinking. It's gloomy in this house. No wonder he shut it all up and went to live at the club after his wife died.
2: Mr. Davison has always been a peculiar man. I haven't been his attorney as long as I have without realizing that.
1: Do you know which bedroom is his?
2: Yes, I think this one. At least we'll try this room first.
1: Yeah. Is it locked?
2: No, it just seems to stick. Must be the door is swell.
1: Let me try it, Mr. Lamont.
2: Oh, I'm getting it now. Here it comes.
1: Gee whiz.
2: What's the matter, Benson?
1: I don't know, but when you opened the door, it was as if something grabbed a hold of my hand.
2: What?
1: Well, I know it sounds queer, but it was if an icicle touched
2: me. It's just the cold air rushing out of this room. It's as black as night in here. Curtains and drapes are heavily drawn. Now, if I can find a light in here.
1: Oh, here it is, Mr. Lamont.
2: He's not in here.
1: No, not here. Maybe this isn't his room.
2: If he's going to stay in the house, he'd sleep in here.
1: This room hasn't been touched for a long time, has it?
2: Well, I guess not.
1: Mr. Lamont, isn't it queer that this room should be so cold?
2: Well, no, there's nothing strange about that. A room that's all closed up gets damp and cold.
1: I have a feeling that it's going to start snowing in here any minute. This cold air, seems to freeze your very blood.
2: Mr. Benson, I don't think your employer stayed in this house night before last. I don't think anyone's been in this house for a long time.
1: Well, then, where is he?
2: I don't know. We'll look in the other rooms up here. Turn off his light.
1: Shall we close the door?
2: Yes, leave everything just as we found it. If he finds out that we've been snooping around up here, he may not like it. He's very peculiar.
1: I know, but certainly he'd want us to hunt for him if he thought we were worried. If we thought he was lying up here, dead.
2: He doesn't like people prying into his affairs.
1: That's true.
2: Yeah, we're looking in this upstairs library. If he's not in there, well then, means he's not here in the house.
1: Yes. What was that?
2: Sounded like a moan.
1: Yes, it did. Mr. Davison, where are you? Mr. Davison?
3: Mr. Davison, where are you?
2: Well, he's not here in the library.
1: No, it sounded as if it came from downstairs.
2: Yes, I guess it did. Hurry, let's get down there.
1: Yes. Mr. Davison, where are you?
2: He's not here in the living room.
1: No, but we heard a moan from somewhere.
2: Sounded like it.
1: Mr. Lamont, look. Look, do you see what I'm pointing at?
2: Where?
1: That book on the table. It moved. It moved all by itself.
2: What?
1: It did. I saw it. I saw it. It moved from one side of the table to the other.
2: Nonsense. That's impossible.
1: My eyes aren't playing me tricks that badly. I saw it move. Come over here. Look, you see where it's been lying?
2: Imprint in the dust.
1: Yes. Now it's over here.

0: Wait a minute. This is getting a little too deep for me.
1: Oh.
0: Benson, what's the matter now?
1: I felt that touch on my hand again. I did.
0: Hey, there is something queer going on in here. Look. Look over there at the window. You see that?
1: Yeah.
0: It's like someone was touching those drapes and making them move.
1: Yes. Mr. Lamont, let's get out of here. Let's get out. Hurry.
0: Right.
2: They couldn't see me. They couldn't hear my voice. Isn't there anyone who can hear me speak? Oh, if you know how badly I needed help, how hard I tried to make them hear me. You people who are of the world and know it. You who can step to the mirror, look in it, and see your face and body reflected there. Oh, how thankful you should be. Just a few moments ago, I managed to propel myself to the mirror in the hall. I looked into it. I stood directly in front of it. There was nothing there. I have no face, no body, no arms, no hands. And yet a sound came from whatever it is that I am, like a moan. My lawyer, Mr. Lamont, and my bookkeeper, Mr. Benson, came rushing down the stairs. I could see them. But great heaven, they couldn't see me. I called out, "Help me! Help me!" But they went out the door, slammed it shut, left me here alone. Oh, doomed to what? Isn't there anyone who can tell me what's happened to me? 2 days ago, yes, I can still reckon days, I left the office and went to the club. It was about an hour before dinner. I sat reading the paper. Suddenly all the letters began to jump and dance before my eyes. I distinctly heard something whispering in my ears.
0: Go to your house. Go to your house.
2: I threw down the paper. No one seemed to be watching me. I was so frightened I felt I must be ill. But I couldn't tell anyone in the club. There was a buzzing in my ears. And I could hear that voice saying,
0: "Go to your house. Go to your house."
2: I walked out the door down the street. Some power seemed to be forcing me to go. I walked fast. I approached my house. I haven't lived in it since my wife died. I looked up at it. It seemed to be weaving back and forth. Black clouds hung over it. I walked up the steps. I reached the outside door. Mechanically, I took the key from my pocket, inserted it in the lock, opened the door. I stood inside. Now, why was I here? Why had I come to the house? I didn't know. I walked into the living room. Suddenly, I felt a great rush of cold wind. It engulfed me, whirled round me, seemed to be wrapping itself about me. Help! Help! What is it? Help! Help! My body is freezing. My blood has turned to ice. Help! Help! Help! I can't move! I can't move! I couldn't move. The room seemed to be bathed in a purple twilight. It was then that I realized that I no longer had a physical body. I seem to see everything in the room but myself. Look down at your hand and arm. Realize what it would mean to have the feeling of it, but not be able to see it. Can you imagine such torture? I can make things move, but I can't see the hand that moves them. Oh, horrible, terrible calamity that has befallen me. How long am I going to go on like this? What sort of a world am I living in the purple shadows between this and the next? Someone have mercy on me. Help me. Great heaven, someone help me.
0: Mr. Benson.
1: Yes, Mr. Lamont.
0: Before we go into the next room to talk to Mr. Davison's niece, I think there are a few things we should settle between us.
3: Yes, sir.
0: Yesterday ended a year since the disappearance of Mr. Davison. There's no doubt about it. He's dead.
3: He must be, sir.
0: He was kidnapped, which I'm inclined to think happened. Kidnappers must have gotten frightened and killed him.
3: There were no ransom notes received?
0: No, because they became frightened after they killed him.
3: But his body?
0: Don't know what they did with it. It's possible that though we dragged the river, it's still there. We've gone all over that before. That isn't what I want to talk to you about. It's his house.
3: Yes.
0: Police have been through it dozens of times since the day last year when you and I went through it.
3: I know they have.
0: If they saw or heard anything peculiar, they failed to mention it. As far as you and I are concerned.
3: I have never mentioned what happened to a soul.
0: Nor I. Been so long now, I wonder if it could have been true.
3: I often think the same thing.
0: According to Mr. Davison's will, the house and part of his estate is to be deeded to his niece, Loretta Hathaway. She and her husband are in the next room. I think it best, Mr. Benson, that we never tell her what occurred to us that day.
3: I agree.
0: She and her husband are not wealthy. Money in the house would be very welcome to them. We shouldn't spoil it for him.
3: No.
0: All right. We'll go inside now and read the will to them. Mr. Hathaway will take over Mr. Davison's business. Think you'll find him a nice man to work for. Come. Let's go inside.
4: Dan, you think you're going to like it here in this house?
2: It almost seems to be too grand for us.
4: I know it. Weren't you surprised to find out that Uncle Jim had willed us so much? Business, half his money, and this house?
2: Well, rather. But then, of course, there was no one else for him to leave it to.
4: I know. Dan, have you ever thought he might have committed suicide?
2: No. I never thought that.
4: Mother said he wasn't always as peculiar as he was during his last years.
2: What do you mean?
4: Well, I remember her saying that it was after he built this house and he and Aunt Mary moved into it that he began to change.
2: You know, there's something about this place that would make anybody change.
4: Now, what do you mean?
2: What I mean, Loretta, is that, why, it's so blamed cold in here.
4: The house has been shut up for over 3 years, Dan.
2: I know, but it's warm outside. This house is like an icebox, and we've had the windows open all day.
4: It'll get thawed out in a few days.
2: I hope so.
4: I suppose we better retire. You take charge of the office tomorrow, don't you?
2: Yes.
4: Poor Uncle Jim. I still keep thinking that he may have committed suicide. I've often wondered if they went through his desk and things to see if he left any notes.
2: Oh, yes, they've gone through his things dozens of times.
4: Dan?
2: Yes?
4: It was 3 years ago that Aunt Mary died, wasn't it?
2: Oh, about that.
4: She took an overdose of sleeping powder by mistake. Then 6 months after that, Mother died. Then Uncle Jim disappeared. A lot of tragedy in one family in a few years, isn't it?
2: I wouldn't dwell on that, Loretta. What are you doing?
4: I just thought I'd go through this desk to see if I could find anything that no one else has discovered.
2: I wouldn't look through those things tonight. Let's go upstairs.
4: I will in a minute. Dan? Dan, come here.
2: What is it?
4: Look at this. Look at this writing.
2: Well, what is it?
4: That's what I'm asking you.
2: Just purple marks on a piece of paper.
4: I know, but what peculiar marks. Like they were made with a fingernail and written in some foreign language. What do you suppose it is?
2: I haven't any idea. It's probably been there for ages. If it had any significance, the police would have used it.
4: I know, but it's lying right here on top of all these papers. As if it had been dropped here just recently. Dan, feel of that paper. It's ice cold.
2: Yes, it's like everything else in this house. Oh, come on. You can rummage through that desk tomorrow. I'm going upstairs. You realize it's nearly midnight?
4: Dan! Dan!
2: Heaven's sakes, what is it?
4: Look! Look! See that window blind? Look at it.
2: Why, it's moving.
4: Yes. Look! Look at it. It's moving up and down all by itself.
2: I see what it is, Loretta. There's something the matter with the roller. You've seen that happen to window curtains before. They fly way up to the top or way down to the bottom of the window when the roller's broken.
4: But, Dan, it was just as if some unseen hand moved that window curtain. That's what it was like. Some unseen hand moved that curtain.
5: Loretta and Dan see strange things, too. Can it be that Davison is still trying to make himself known to the people in his house? The hermit will tell you before the night is done.
2: Now, the hermit again.
5: Midnight in the house. Loretta and Dan are sleeping, but not... Well, listen.
2: No, I am not sleeping. I never sleep. You know that I've been wandering in this, my house, for over a year, living in hideous torture. Oh, I've tried to make someone understand, but it's useless. They only grow frightened, as Loretta did earlier this evening. But she didn't get frightened enough, no. I'll tell you why, what I've discovered in these long, endless hours that I've spent here. There's something strange about this place. Something horrible. You hear the wind? It's beginning again. About midnight every night, it springs up. There's a queer purple glow over everything. And the cold sears me all through again, penetrating to my very marrow. I know. I have no form that you can see, or I can see. But I can feel pain just the same. Such pain as you never dreamed of in your normal world. Loretta and Dan will suffer the same transformation as I have if they don't get out of this house. I've been convinced for a long time now that it must have been true that my wife, Mary, realized there was something wrong in this house. That's why she took the sleeping powders that night. She took her own life through fear. But why didn't she warn me so that I could die? For as it is now, I may go on suffering like this for ages and centuries. There may be thousands of houses all over the world that are under a spell like this one is. There must be other people living in this strange world like I am. Here it comes again. This wind that lives in this world of purple shadows. I've got to warn Loretta and Dan. I've got to get them out of the house. I must propel myself up the stairs and open the door to their room. I'm climbing the stairs now. I can see in the night. I can see everything but myself. I think my hand is touching the banister. Now, I'm at the top of the stairs. I must open the door to the room. Oh, that wind. It's making me suffer such pain. I must warn them. Loretta. Loretta. She doesn't hear me. Loretta, you must get out of here. Loretta.
4: Oh. Oh.
2: She's turning in her sleep.
4: Oh, what is it? Dan. Dan, wake up. Wake up.
2: What?
4: Wake up, Dan.
2: What'd you say?
4: Wake up. Look, there's a strange light in this room. And where's the wind coming from?
2: Loretta, get out. Get out of this house. It's going to be too late.
1: There is a strange light in here. Turn up the night lamp.
4: It doesn't seem to make any difference. The light is getting stronger and stronger. And the wind, it's freezing me, freezing my blood.
1: Loretta, I feel it too. Let's get out of this room.
4: Help, I can't move. I can't move.
1: Loretta, I can't move either. I'm powerless.
4: Help, someone help us. Help, I can feel my whole body changing.
1: Loretta, what's happening to us?
4: Dan, help me.
1: I reached out for you and knocked over the lamp. Loretta, I can't see my hand anymore. I can't see my arms or my legs.
4: Look. Look. Standing in this room. It's Uncle Jim.
1: Jim Davison.
2: Yes. You see me now. For you're changed the same as I am. What's happened to us?
6: We've entered a strange world. It's this house. It's under some horrible spell. I've been in these shadows since the day I disappeared.
4: Uncle Jim, is there nothing we can do? Nothing?
2: There's our only hope, see? You knocked over that lamp, Dan. This room will soon be all afire.
1: Yes.
2: Let it burn. It may burn down the house and give us the freedom of death. It's our only hope, our only salvation. Death, give us freedom. Let us get out of this torture. Have mercy. Save us. Have mercy. Save us.

0: What's the news, Mr. Lamont? Did they find the bodies?
1: They've gone through the charred wreck of that house for hours. There's no trace of a body there.
0: Well, you think they got out before the house burned? Then where are they?
1: Benson, I don't think they got out.
0: But they didn't find their bodies, Mr. Lamont.
1: They didn't find them. But no one will ever hear of them again.
0: What do you mean?
1: It's difficult to explain to anyone but you. Because you and I know there was something strange about that place.
0: Yes.
1: I was with the firemen when we went through the wreckage. It was their bedroom. There was nothing there. But Benson, as we were going through it, smoke, of course, was smoldering there. But a huge purple flame sprung up and seemed to lose itself in the atmosphere. It startled me. I stepped back. Firemen thought I'd found something. Of course, I couldn't explain to them. I don't know that I can explain to you. But it was as if, well, as if something registered in my mind. And a voice said to me, "You'll never find their bodies. They're gone. Gone forever."

0: down. They who lived in the world of purple shadows are liberated forever. They're free. No longer tortured. Turn on your lights. Turn them on. I'll be back. Pleasant dreams.
1: All characters, places, and occurrences mentioned in the Hermit's Cave are fictitious, and similarity to persons, places, or occurrences is purely accidental.
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The Hollywood Screen Directors present An Adventure in Time, The Big Clock, starring Ray Milland and Maureen O'Sullivan, and introduced by the director of the film, Mr. John.

0: When a taste for high adventure is combined with a brilliant intellect, the result is likely to be the stuff that screen directors are made of. In the person of our guest director tonight, we find a sailor, a soldier of fortune, a world-renowned biographer, and the creator of such thrilling films as 2 Years Before the Mast, California, Alias Nick Beale, and tonight's story, The Big Clock. Ladies and gentlemen, Mr. John Farrell.
1: Thank you. One of the most engaging forms of fiction is that nail-biting exercise known as the thriller. And, of course, the very heart of every thriller is the chase. I wanted to make The Big Clock because it revolves around the most bizarre chase I've ever encountered. Now, I think you should discover it for yourselves. The Big Clock, starring Ray Milland and Maureen O'Sullivan in the roles they originated, George and Georgette Stroud. But first of all, listen to the other star, the clock itself, the big clock.

0: time. Endless, remorseless, without boundaries. It never stops, it never dies. Perhaps that's why Earl Janeth permitted his mania for clocks. Only time was greater than Janeth, the feudal baron of Janeth Publications, the dictator of a magazine empire, powerful, brilliant, ruthless, and in love with time. That was Earl Janeth. And I was his servant, George Stroud, editor of Crimeways magazine. There were many magazines and many servants in the Janeth building, and while they seldom saw Janeth, they always saw his clock in the lobby. The big clock.
1: My monument to time, George. Time, more precious than gems, more intractable than mountains. Remember that when you see the big clock. The clock tower works the machinery of time, and time is working for me. Time is working for Janeth. Now see Steve Hagen. He wants to talk to you.
0: Steve Hagen. Steve was Janeth's teeth and claws, his prime minister, his trigger man. From some journalistic gutter, Janeth had raised him to chief editor.
2: You've displayed quite an unusual talent, George. I mean, your tactics in tracking down three killers in the last month.
0: Thanks. We just think our system's a good one.
2: Hasn't failed yet, George. Well, I just want you to know that Janeth Publications values our relationship. I hope the feeling is mutual.
0: Yeah. I'm just crazy about the company.
2: Now, one more thing, George. You're leaving on your vacation tonight. Any special plans?
0: Yep. My wife and I are going down to West Virginia on a delayed vacation. It's only taken 7 years.
2: I see. That'll be all, George. For now.

0: Mr. Stroud's office. Yes, just a moment. It's your wife.
1: Oh, thanks, Miss Adams. Hello, Georgette.
2: Hello, darling. I have the tickets. The train leaves at 7:20.
1: Right. Meet you at the station.
2: George, you sure you won't let anything happen?
1: Now, what could happen?
2: Oh, I'm afraid of Janeth. We've made plans so many times before, and every time he's made you stay. Please, not this time.
1: Not a chance. Who's more important, my wife or my boss?
2: Who is, George?
1: You dopey. Now, say goodbye. I'll meet you at 7:20.
2: Goodbye, darling.
1: Bye.
3: George.
1: Yes, Steve.
3: Sorry, George. I just talked to Mr. Janeth. He wants you to stick with the magazine for the next month.
1: The next month? What about my vacation?
3: Postpone it.
1: Not a chance.
3: Don't you like your job, George?
1: Well, if you want to know, I don't. I'm fed up.
3: But you won't quit. You're part of Janeth now. You like his money. You like the prestige. You'll stay.
1: Not this time, Steve. This time, Janeth's wrong. Dead wrong.
4: I am never wrong, George.
1: Mr. Janeth.
4: George, I have two matters to take up with you. One, a Crimeway's cover proof indicates that you ordered a green banner instead of a red one that I requested.
1: The printer said red didn't fit the color pattern.
4: Steve, would you please dismiss the chief printer on Crimeways?
3: All right.
4: Now, Mr. Stroud, point number two. Despite the fact that you are a most excellent crime editor and a most amazing finder of missing persons, you have exactly 3 minutes to decide. Either you will give up your vacation temporarily, or get out.
1: I don't need 3 minutes. I don't need 3 seconds. I quit, Janeth. I quit. When I left the building, the big clock said 5:20. I had 2 hours before I met Georgette at the train. I went over to the Van Barth bar for a celebration drink. For the first time in years, I felt free and clean and happy. I was through with Janeth and Steve and the whole cruel concentration camp of Janeth Publications, but time was having its joke. It began with a girl at the bar, and only time knew where it would end.
0: You're George Stroud, aren't you?
1: She was blonde, beautiful, and expensive-looking.
0: I'm Pauline York. Buy me a drink?
1: Why?
0: On the strength of losing your job.
1: I didn't lose my job. I quit.
0: I was in Janeth's office when it happened. Hagen's intercom was turned on.
1: Oh, so you know my deepest secrets.
0: We have something in common now.
1: Like what?
0: We both hate Earl Janeth. Oh, he's been good enough. Money, an apartment. But I hate him.
1: Bartender.
5: Yes?
1: A drink for the lady, just like mine.
5: Yes.
0: Do you always drink green drinks?
1: Well, it reminds me of green ink, and today I love green ink.
0: Janeth hates green.
1: He loves clocks, and he hates green. Wonder how he'd feel about a green clock.
0: George. George, you have reason to dislike Janeth. Between us, we know a great deal about him. Enough to write his biography, George. You and I.
1: But who'd buy it?
0: Janeth.
1: Sorry, that's out of my line.
5: Pardon me. Here's your drink, miss.
0: Fine, just sit here. Oh, all over my dress.
1: Yeah, use my handkerchief.
5: Oh, I'm awfully sorry. Glass just slipped.
0: Oh, it'll be all right. George, I'm afraid your handkerchief is soaked. I'll put it in my bag.
1: Hey, you better take this. It fell out of your purse. You wouldn't want to lose a nice check like...
0: It is nice, isn't it?
1: Yeah, $2,000. Signed, Steve Hagen.
0: It's Janeth. Steve signs all his checks.
1: It's a lovely gift. You should buy him something in return.
0: What would you suggest?
1: Well, I suggest a green clock. He'd really appreciate a green clock, and I'm just the guy to get it for him. Come on.
6: Mister, this is only a second-hand store. We ain't got no green clocks.
0: Oh, it's a shame.
1: You have failed us both. Go hide in the corner.
6: Sorry, Mac.
0: George, there, that brass sundial. If we had a green ribbon...
1: A stroke of genius. My man, have you any green ribbon?
6: Yeah, I guess so.
1: Tie the ribbon on the brass sundial and presto.
0: A green clock.
1: So, we had fun and bought the green clock. And suddenly, it was 7:30. 7:30 and the train for West Virginia had left 10 minutes ago. Georgette, I'd forgotten. I phoned her apartment. The maid answered.
2: She called just before the train left, Mr. Stroud. Said to tell you she was leaving. On schedule, without you.
0: Oh, that's too bad, George. Well, now we might as well spend the evening together. How about my apartment? My maid's on vacation. We'll be alone.
1: I went with Pauline. I was hurt and disappointed and sore, and I wanted to talk. It was after midnight when the phone rang.
0: George, you'll have to leave.
1: Why?
0: That was Janet. He's coming right up. It's late anyway. 12:30. Oh, please, George, hurry.
1: Well, we wouldn't want to make Janet unhappy, would we?
0: Please, hurry. Here, take the sundial.
1: Keep it from me to you.
0: All right, but hurry. Wait until you hear the elevator, then use the stairs.
1: I waited on the stairs, watching the elevator door. Janet stood under the hall light, looking around, and then in my direction, screwing up his eyes to see into the darkness. He saw me, but it was too dark to recognize me.
7: Oh, she has another one. Another man for Polly.
1: That's all I saw. I walked down the stairs and went home to bed.

0: Oh, hello.
1: Steve Hagen, George. We've got a great story for you.
0: I'm sorry, Steve, but I quit. I'm through.
1: Hold on. Mr. Janet wants to speak to you.
2: Hello, George. George, I want you to find someone for me. The trail is still fresh.
0: But I quit, remember?
2: Forget that, forget that. This man was in the city last night with a blonde. We know two places they visited, the Van Barth Bar and an unidentified second-hand shop. We have reason to believe the man's name is Mr. Green. And, oh yes, he was carrying a brass sundial with a green ribbon around it.
3: Mr. Green. I was Mr. Green. Me, George Stroud. And Janet was out to find the guy who was playing around with this girl. And when he found him, he'd wreck his life. There was only one person who could cover up my trail. Pauline York. There wasn't any answer. I tried the door. It was open. Pauline was there. At first, I thought she was wearing a red bathing cap. But she wasn't. Something had happened to her head. And she was dead. I was shocked, but I wasn't scared. I wasn't scared until I glanced at her clock, which had fallen to the floor. It was smashed. Stopped at 12:15. 15 minutes before I'd left her apartment. I did some more looking around. Three things were missing. The sundial, the check that had been in her purse, and my handkerchief. I tried to think, but I could only think of one thing. Janet. He was afraid. He was afraid because he'd murdered Pauline York and because he knew someone had seen him enter her apartment. Pauline must have told him the man's name was Green. Her last joke. Now Janet was tracking him down. And when he found him, he'd pin a murder on me. Time. I needed time to think. I had to stall Janet, stall him long enough to prove that he'd killed Pauline. And the only way I could do that was by working at his side, by helping to frame myself for the murder of Pauline York.

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You are in San Francisco. 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

0: The big clock said 10:30 a.m. when I reached the Janeth building. Janeth was revolting against his master, time. He'd made time stop for Paulie in York. If he could, he'd make it stop for his only witness, for Mr. Green, me, George Stroud. And I needed time, time to think. But Janeth wouldn't give it to me. He told me to start the search immediately, and I had to do it. Time. The big clock spitting out the seconds. Time. The wheels turning. The wheels that locate missing men. Time. If I only had time to make Janeth crack. But how? And then the information started coming in.
1: We're on our way, George. On our way. The man Barth Hatch, that girl, remembers a guy in a gorgeous blonde, and that guy fits our description of Green. The bartender won't be in for another hour.
0: Time. I needed time. Where was Pauline's check?
2: Mr. Stroud, a witness saw a man answering Green's description about 10:30 last night with a blonde four blocks from the Van Barth. The man was carrying a brass sundial tied with a green ribbon.
0: Time. It was moving faster. The sundial. Where was the sundial?
1: The bartender remembers the guy, George. Says the drink was spilled on the girl. She used Green's handkerchief. Soak it up.
0: Time. If I had to find my handkerchief.
2: They've traced the sundial to a secondhand dealer on 3rd Avenue, a man named Cole.
0: Time. Time. It was running out.
1: The secondhand dealer's on his way over, George.
0: Time. Time. Time.
3: Well, George, when do you think we'll have him?
0: It's only a matter of time, Mr. Janeth. Only a matter of time. Only a matter of time. And every second made Janeth safer, covering his trail and cutting off my retreat. Now they knew almost every move Green had made. Green and the blonde. They were linked together tight. Like the lid of a coffin.
1: Mr. Cole is here, George.
0: Who?
1: The second-hand dealer.
0: Oh? Where is he?
1: Reception room B, 3rd floor.
0: Alone?
1: Yeah. I knew you'd want to talk to him.
0: Thanks. Don't make a sound, Mr. Cole.
4: You're the man they're looking for. You don't frighten me. I don't know what you've done, but you don't...

0: I dragged him into a broom closet. He'd get out soon. Just a matter of time. Now think fast, George. Think fast. Now is the time to hit, and hit hard. But how? I went to Janet's office.
1: Where is this man, George? Where is he?
0: I don't know, Janet. But a powder room attendant at the Van Barth has identified the girl.
2: And? Her name?
0: It's Pauline York, Steve.
1: Did you talk with her, George?
0: No, I couldn't. She's dead.
1: I see.
0: You don't seem surprised.
1: George, why do you think we've been conducting this search? We know about her death. We haven't informed the police because we feel we can be of public service and at the same time secure an excellent story for Crimeways.
0: How'd you find out about it?
1: Her maid. Her maid found her.
3: My apartment. My maid's on vacation. We'll be alone.
0: Her maid?
1: Yes, she phoned Steve here.
0: Why Steve?
1: Miss York was a protege of his. Wasn't she, Steve?
2: Yes, that's right.
0: I see. Then Green didn't necessarily kill her.
2: Why, it could have been Steve here.
1: Well, that's absurd. I phoned him at his home last night about 12:30.
2: Within a few minutes of the murder.
0: How do you know, Steve?
2: A clock broke in the struggle.
0: Oh. Then you've been in her apartment.
1: Of course not. The maid reported it.
0: Oh, yeah. Yeah, the maid.
1: Yes.
0: So Steve was in on it. He'd been in her apartment. He was protecting Janet. Time. I needed time, and the big clock was turning. I went back to my office.
4: Mr. Stroud, your wife was here. I sent her to Steve Hagen's office. He isn't using it. We're off the business.
0: And that's the story, darling. Every bit of it.
4: Oh, but, George, why haven't you called the police?
0: And face a murder charge? Janet will have all kinds of alibis.
4: George, Janet must have taken a cab when he left her place. Have you checked the cab drivers?
0: Cab drivers?
4: Mm-hmm.
0: Georgette, you're wonderful. Janet might have slipped up just this once. Oh, darn it, I'm out of cigarettes. Do you have any?
4: Right here.
0: Oh, never mind. I'll take it out of Steve's box. George, Janet must have taken a cab.
4: George, what's wrong?
0: There, in the cigarette box.
4: It's a handkerchief.
0: My handkerchief, the one that was in Pauline York's purse.
2: George, oh, here you are.
0: Hello, Steve.
2: The second-hand dealer says he was assaulted by Green right here in the building. We have him trapped.
4: Oh, George.
2: Special police are guarding all the exits. The second-hand dealer, the bartender, the hat check girl are scrutinizing everyone.
0: Well, I guess we've got him.
2: And, George, Janet has ordered the guards to shoot to kill.
0: Darling, listen closely.
4: Yes, George.
0: You'll have to check the cab stands. Find out if a driver picked up Janet after 12:30 last night.
4: Where will you be?
0: In the clock tower, in Janet's big clock. Time. Passing the seconds around me. Time to live and time to die. And only the sound of the electric generator that makes the clock go round. Nice blue sparks. Power. Power enough to kill. And the seconds go by. Time. The sundial. Where was the sundial? Time. The sundial. The clock. The clock. Here. That's it.
4: George.
0: Here. Fool, Georgette. That clock-crazy fool hid the sundial here in the big clock.
4: Oh, you found it.
0: There's bloodstains on it. This sundial killed Pauline York.
4: Oh, George.
0: Look out. Get away from that generator. It's dangerous.
4: All right. I checked the fare records of the taxicab company. Janet was driven to 612 Sutton Place.
0: Steve. That's Steve's address. Georgette, it fits. When Janet asked Pauline about the man she'd been with, she taunted him into an egotistical rage.
4: Mm-hmm.
0: He killed her and then ran to Steve. Steve came back to the apartment, set back the clock, tore up the check, and took the handkerchief and the sundial.
4: Oh.
0: And Janet was just crazy enough to take the sundial from Steve and hide it here.
4: Oh, but they're hunting you, George, to kill you.
0: Georgette, yes. Find Steve and Janet and bring them here, and hurry.
4: All right.
1: See here, George, what are you doing in the clock?
0: Mr. Janet, Steve, our search is over. We have our murderer.
1: You found him? Where?
0: Right here, Mr. Janet. Steve Hagen.
2: Me? Why, that's preposterous.
0: Is it, Steve? No, you're not Mr. Green, but you did murder Pauline York. Your motive was blackmail. Her bank will verify the fact that she deposited checks signed by you. The man's handkerchief she used at the Van Barth has been found in your cigarette box. The cab company has a record of driving the murderer to your address. That's it, Steve.
1: Yes. Steve, I'm sorry to hear this. But, I want you to know, Steve, that I won't let you down. We'll fight this through for you, no matter how much it costs.
2: Are you insufferable egomaniac? Do you think I'll continue to shield you now? George Janeth killed Pauline York. He's...
5: Oh! Janeth!
2: Stand back!
5: You're through, Janeth.
2: I'll run. I'll get away. I'll run.
5: The chair, he tripped.
4: George, the generator!
0: Well, he's dead. Electrocuted. Guess you better call the police. We waited for the police in the lobby, Georgette and I. And I wondered. I wondered if perhaps Janeth hadn't defeated his master. Time. The big clock had stopped. Janeth had stopped it with his body. Stopped it at midnight. The end of a day. The beginning of a new one.

0: You have just heard the last act of The Big Clock. In a moment, our stars, Ray Milland and Maureen O'Sullivan, and our screen director, John Farrell, will return to the microphone. 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Now here again are our stars, Ray Milland and Maureen O'Sullivan, and screen director John Farrell.
1: Well, Maureen, how did you like your new acquaintances with The Big Clock?
2: Oh, fine, Ray. Except that my part always reminds me of a donut. I'm in there around the edges of the story, but in the middle, nothing.
1: Well, Maureen, John Farrell's the director of the picture. Why not complain to him?
3: Don't be ridiculous. She can't.
1: Why not?
3: Well, we might have an argument. Then Maureen might get angry. And if she gets angry, she might leave the studio and go home. And do you know what she'll find at home?
1: What?
2: John Farrell. I'm married to him.
3: So what's the use of complaining?
1: John, I haven't a complaint in the world. Working under your direction has been an exciting privilege and very much an education. So thanks, Johnny, and good night. And good night, Maureen. Good night, everyone.
2: Good night.
0: And good night to you, Ray Milland, Maureen O'Sullivan, and John Farrell. Remember, tomorrow begins another weekend. 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

0: 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The Big Clock was presented through the courtesy of Paramount Pictures, whose current release is The Great Gatsby, starring Alan Ladd. Ray Milland will soon be seen with Hedy Lamarr in the Paramount picture Copper Canyon, directed by John Farrell, whose next release for Paramount will be Red Hot and Blue, starring Betty Hutton and Victor Mature. Included in tonight's cast were Bill Conrad, Larry Dobkin, Doris Singleton, Tony Barrett, Jewel Rose, Eddie Fields, and Dan Riss. Kenneth Fearing's novel, The Big Clock, was adapted for radio by Richard Allen Simmons, and original music was composed and conducted by Henry Russell. Screen Directors Playhouse was produced by Howard Wiley, with dramatic direction by Bill Karn. 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

0: Come in. Welcome. I'm E.G. Marshall. For 75 years, from the late 18th to the middle of the 19th century, was the heyday of the writers of the Gothic story. Here is one of the most popular, which the great composer von Weber used as the libretto of the opera Der Freischütz. And appropriately enough, it begins in a graveyard.
1: William, don't let that gun touch my headstone.
2: Sorry, Mother.
1: You have much to be sorry for.
2: I could not help it, Mother. I love her. I must.
1: You broke your sacred oath, sworn on my deathbed. You will have cause to regret it.

0: mystery drama, The Fatal Marksman, was written especially for the Mystery Theater by Ian Martin and stars Michael Wager and Suzanne Grossman. 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I'll be back shortly with Act One.
1: 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Actually, Bud drinkers have been experiencing Amplitude for years, but they never phrase it that way. 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

0: away.
1: Action is VISTA, the Peace Corps, RSVP, SCORE, and other volunteer programs that are helping people to help themselves. If you're trained in a skill or just have a little love to share, Action needs you.
0: Yeah, baby. Action really needs you.
1: Don't crawl under a rock. Get into action.
0: Oh, yeah.
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0: No one in the Duchy of Graustenland would have argued that Catherine Adam, daughter of the Forester of Linden, was the loveliest bride in West Germany, and that Robert Stock, the hunter, was a lucky man to be getting her for his bride. No one except Catherine and her mother, that is. For Catherine was very much in love with William Brager, a young bailiff's clerk. But kind as her father, Bertram Adam, was, on the subject of his daughter's marriage, he was inflexible.
1: Now listen, Elsa, once and for all. Drive this notion out of your head, root and branch.
2: But, Bertram, why shouldn't our Catherine live just as happily with a bailiff's clerk as with a hunter?
1: Elsa, for better than 200 years, this farm in the Forest of Linden has come down from father to son in my family. If I had a son, our Kate could marry whom she will.
2: Oh, it's my fault that I wasn't able to give you a son.
1: I wouldn't change her for any son in the world. No more than I would change you for anything in the world.
2: Nor I you, Bert. Oh, we've had wonderful years together, and I could only wish the same for Kate. That's why I argue so hard for William. He's such a good, kind-hearted boy.
1: Kind-hearted, maybe, but not a hunter. And if anything happens to me, unless there is a son, a hunter in my family, to replace me, there goes our tenancy. And you are left with nowhere to live.
2: But William and Kate would take me in with them.
1: Take you in with them? Where? Where could they afford to live on a bailiff clerk's salary?
2: He won't be a bailiff's clerk forever.
1: Long enough for all we know.
2: Not William. Oh, no. He has a good head on his shoulders. And when he gets to be a bailiff, oh, what a step up in life for our daughter.
1: No, wife. Kate will marry Robert.
2: But she doesn't like Robert.
1: All right, all right. It's not altogether Robert I care about myself. So, Robert or no Robert, you tell Kate it must be a lad of the forest. I know she put you up to this. 2 o'clock. Well, late enough for dinner today. I'd best back to my preserves.
2: Kate, you can come out now. Well, did you hear?
3: Enough to know he won't agree.
2: He has his reasons.
3: He's just a stubborn old man, and I'll never forgive him. I'll run away.
2: Oh, hush now. You don't mean anything you're saying.
3: I do. I do. I'll never marry anyone. I'll take the vows.
2: Come now, Kate. Stop making a scene.
3: It's William or no one.
2: Oh, you're as stubborn as your father. What am I going to do? Oh, who could that be? Go see like a good girl.
3: Yes, Mother. William.
4: Kate.
2: Oh,
4: Kate. Your mother present.
3: Will, take me away, please.
4: Kate.
3: Think my father won't let me marry you. He says I must marry a hunter or no one.
5: Is this true, Frau Adam?
2: I'm afraid so, William. You see, we only hold the farm as tenants, and Herr Adam his title of forest ranger only so long as there is a hunter in the family to pass them on to. Which means that Kate must be married to a forester.
5: Tell me, love, would you prefer me as a hunter or a bailiff?
3: Oh, I wouldn't care what you were, darling, as long as we could spend our lives together.
2: Well, you can't suddenly turn yourself into a hunter within a few weeks, William.
5: Don't be too sure of that, Frau Adam.
2: Oh, what do you mean?
5: I can't tell you now, but

0: Could you give me your word to keep the Herr Adam from betrothing Kate to anyone for 3 days?
1: How can that help?
0: There is a place I have to visit where I was born, and some... a question I must have answered before I can let you know.
1: What?
0: Whether or not you and I can be the ones to be betrothed and married, and with your father's consent. It took most of what money I had to pay my coach fare to Manfredstein, and it was long past dark when I was dropped off. The best I could afford at the inn was a bowl of soup, and by the time I set off for the graveyard, the heel's end of the moon was all the light I had, skittering in and out of the clouds, driven over it by a scudding wind. It was still before midnight when I dug up my father's rifle where it had lain beside his grave, the oilskin still unrotted by the dam, the case still not pierced by the worms, and the gun itself in the fitful moonlight, still gleaming with the thick coat of oil I'd put on it myself. And now the worst part, to cross the few steps to my mother's grave and stand there waiting for the midnight hour. The only time they say you can speak to a ghost. The church bell was sounding the magic hour. As I knelt, thoughtlessly leaning the gun against the headstone.
2: William, don't let that gun touch my headstone.
0: Sorry, Mother.
2: You have much to be sorry for. I know why you come.
0: I had to, Mother. I love her.
2: You want to break your sacred oath. Sworn on my deathbed. If you do, you will have cause to regret it. But more so the bride who will never be yours.
0: She will never be mine unless you release me from the oath.
2: I have no power to release you, even if I wanted to. That's the last I can ever say to you.
0: Mother, don't make me break my oath. Don't.
1: Mother. She's gone.
0: I had hoped against hope my mother could change, but I knew in my heart when I came that my mind was already made up one way or another. And the main thing that had brought me home was to find my father's gun. It took me 2 full days and a night to retrace my way along the road, and the coach had brought me. And dusk was beginning to fall when, exhausted, famished, and dirty from the road, I knocked on the door of the Adams house.
1: William! Oh, Will, darling, come in. Where have you been? What?
0: Forgive me. No food, water, no sleep, huh?
1: Bert, get some schnapps.
3: Right away, Elsa.
1: Mother, he's not...
4: No. No, he's just fainted. Get that big case out of the way, whatever it is.
3: Oh, that's a gun case. It's good quality, too. I wonder...
4: I wonder if you'd forget guns just long enough to get some schnapps into this poor boy.
0: No, I'm all right. I can get up.
3: Yeah, now, get some of this into your belly first. It'll put some strength in your legs.
0: Oh, I feel better now. Thank you.
1: What happened to you, darling?
0: Nothing happened to me. I did it all to myself. And for us, I can get up now.
3: I'll help you up.
0: Oh, thank you. I just overdid a little.
3: Well, now, what have you been up to?
0: I went to fetch my father's gun. My father was Forester General Wilbrager of Manfredstein. So if it's a hunter you want for your son-in-law, it's a hunter you've got.
4: Kate, will you come away from that window and help me get the meal ready for those men? They should be home soon.
1: That's why I'm watching, Mama.
4: And doing a little praying, too, I suppose.
1: That Will shoots straight and true. He must be very out of practice.
4: From the way he handled his gun this morning when they were getting ready to leave, I don't think it'll take him long to get his eye back.
1: Oh, Mama, are you sure?
4: Who can be sure? The proof is in the pudding. Oh, which reminds me, the dough for my apple strudel, if I let that too long in the oven...
1: Oh, Will, my darling, shoot true. Straight and true as my love for you.
3: dropped him in his tracks. He never even felt it. Will, you studied well with your father. You stay with me, and before we are finished, we'll make you a second Kuno.
5: Kuno?
3: You don't know Kuno? Why, he was my father's grandfather, and the first man who ever occupied this forest and cultivated this farm. When his good fortune happened, he was a riding boy to a young gentleman of Whippa. And one day, attending him while he was riding hunt with the Duke, the dogs turned up a stag on the back of which a man was bound.
5: Oh, I've heard of that. The lords used to punish poor men who had poached by binding him like that so the herd would gore him to death, or he would eventually die of thirst or hunger.
3: Right, right. Now, the Duke was a stern but just man, and he had made a law against stag binding. And he wanted the man taken alive to find out who had broken his law. So he offered a reward to any huntsman who would bring down the stag without hurting the man.
5: But if the man was shot and killed...
3: He threatened the shooter with equal displeasure and his banishment from court.
5: I wager none of the nobility were eager to take that gamble, but Kuno did.
3: Aye, lad. That very man whose picture you might have seen hanging above the mantelpiece of the house.
5: Oh, I noticed him all right. He had an eye like a hawk.
3: And nerves of steel. Well, just as the stag turned into a thicket, he clapped his gun to his shoulder and fired. At that same moment, out rushed the stag, staggered and fell, and the man, unwounded, save for some scratches.
5: And the reward was the farm and the title of forest ranger.
3: To Kuno himself and his heirs forever.
5: Oh, what a magnificent reward for one shot.
3: So thought many people, especially those who had been afraid to take the risk. And so, gossip started. And since it was the nobility, mainly, who wished to save their faces, what did they do but persuade the Duke that Kuno's shot hit the mark through witchcraft and the black arts?
5: But surely the Duke knew what a fine shot Kuno was.
3: Well, it was the quickness of the thing, you see. Kuno could line up a target as fast as lightning. But the others argued that it was so fast, he just fired at random. They said he never took aim, which makes it a devil shot. A devil shot never fails of hitting the mark.
5: But the Duke didn't take away the farm.
3: No, no. But from there came the regulation that every descendant of Kuno's must fire a probationary shot that drops the deer before he's admitted as tenant.
5: I may only know that Kate might be mine. I shall practice every moment to make sure I cannot miss.
3: Good lad, good lad. After today, you have my confidence.
5: Suddenly, the sun went out. The forest greenery changed to weird and ghostly shapes. And standing in front of me was the corpse gray shade of my mother, clad only in her winding sheet.

0: with everything he wants in the world almost within his grasp, this spectral wraith of his mother seems to threaten Will with disaster. Or is she only a figment of the imagination, the prick of conscience in a young man's mind, already overtired and heady with excitement of the oath that circumstance is forcing him to break? I'll return shortly with Act Two.
1: Say, do you know what happens this time of year?
2: The swallows come back to Capistrano.
1: Nope.
2: The buzzards come back to Hinckley Ridge, Ohio.
1: No.
2: Bulldogs all over the world begin to shed?
1: Not even close. Oh. This, my friend, is the time of year when you can get a super little deal on the practical but elegant Buick Apollo. And just between you and me, it may very well be the best chance you'll ever have to buy a Buick.
2: I could have sworn this was Buzzard Day in Hinckley.
3: Stanley Myron Handelman.
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0: It was an exciting and wonderful dinner that night for the Adams and Will. In the warmth and regard of his future father-in-law, the unutterable delight of his bride-to-be, Will was almost able to forget that frail, grieving wraith who had faced him in the forest. But as day succeeded day, and the time of the trial drew nearer and nearer, the memory of his dead mother and her agony over his broken oath haunted him more and more.
1: Will? Darling, what brings you home so early?
2: You can see.
1: Oh, not an empty bag again. What's the matter? What's happened?
2: Kate, darling, I don't know. I'll have a deer in my sights and the gun will misfire. I'll come upon a partridge at point-blank range and my shot will veer and hit a tree 3 feet to the left. I swear I think that gun is enchanted.
1: You're just having a run of bad luck. It happens to every hunter, even father.
2: Not like this. And the worst of it is he's blaming it now on sheer heedlessness on my part. He thinks that all I think about is you.
1: Well, at least some of the time you do, don't you?
2: Oh, Kate, I have to struggle very hard to keep you out of my mind. I love you so. And that makes it even worse because I'm beginning to think my fear is affecting my shooting.
1: What fear?
2: I fear that your father will change his mind and that he'll withdraw his approval of our marriage.
1: But he knows how well you shoot. You proved it to him that first day. Your hunting bag was bulging, and you dropped that great stag whose antlers hang there beside my ancestor Kuno's portrait.
2: That was one day out of 2 weeks.
1: What you have done once, you can do again. For me. Here, Will. Here's your gun. It still lacks 3:15, and the sun is still high. For me. For your Catherine. Bring me a heart. Take the dogs to be sure to round up one. And my heart and my prayers to bring you luck.
2: By heaven, I will. Or not show myself again. Ah, there's a prize buck. Let me just get a bead on you, my beauty. Not 50 paces away. I can't miss. I couldn't have missed him. I couldn't. Kate, forgive me. I'll reload and still bring you your game. And be damned to whatever devil may try to lay his curse on me.
3: Hey, hold fast, comrade. What ails a man to cry out so on a day such as this one?
2: I turned in my tracks. And there, sitting under a nearby tree, was an old soldier with a wooden leg and a dusty, travel-worn uniform. Threadbare and barely holding together.
3: Is it body or purse that's ailing? Health or wealth that escapes you? Or has someone put a spell on your gun?
2: What did you say about my gun?
3: Man and boy, I've spent my life with guns. And if I say it, I shouldn't, as no one knows more about them than I do. I see you looking at my wooden leg.
2: Oh, I'm sorry. I meant no harm.
3: Well, it happened so long ago, I never think of it. Cavalry sabers separated that from me. You wouldn't have a bit of tobacco you could share with an old soldier?
2: Why, yes, sir. Just a minute.
3: Here, let me hold your gun while you dig it out. That's as fine a piece as I've ever seen. No man could have missed that buck with this unless it had been charmed.
2: Oh, I never thought on that. Here's your tobacco, sir.
3: Oh, thank you. I'll just take a pipe load. And...
2: Oh, keep it. I have more at home. Charmed, you say? Then all I'd have to do would be to change my gun and...
3: Not so fast. If the spell has been proper laid, you'll have no better luck with any other gun.
2: Oh, I can't believe that. If no gun I put to my shoulder will shoot true, how then can I ever be a forester?
3: Draw in here. I like you, lad, for your generosity, and I'll pose you a riddle, for which, if you have not the answer, I'll give it to you.
2: What riddle?
3: If the gun refuses to bring down the prey, what else lets the huntsman have his way?
2: Oh, I'm afraid I don't know the answer to that.
3: Why, the ball, lad, the bullet.
2: But where could I find such a bullet?
3: Why, it just so happens that have about me some gifted bullets that cannot fail to go true. Now, just give it a try now. No, I'll answer for it, no doubt.
2: Oh, I hate to waste a shot knowing I shall miss before I pull the trigger. The dogs have lost a deer. Where shall I find a target?
3: I'll pick one for you. Hey, look up. You see yon kite up there? Bring him down.
2: Oh, well, not only is he almost out of range, but he's but a speck. I can scarce see him.
3: Still take aim and fire, never doubt.
2: Well, what have I got to lose?
3: That's the spirit I like. Fire away!
2: I hit him.
3: Tis no surprise.
2: But where would one find bullets like these?
3: Oh, tis not difficult to cast them. Hey, here's a few braces of my bullets for you in exchange for the tobacco. Try another.
2: I don't know how to thank you.
3: Hey, lad. You'll find your own way. See that hare? Drop him.
2: I hit him. Old soldier, how could I... Oh. I turned to thank my benefactor again, but he had slipped away into the forest as silently as he had come. One mistake I made. I shrank from telling anyone, not even my beloved Kate, of the gifted bullets.
3: Oh, Ilse, now, so much for your nonsense about enchantments on Will's gun.
2: Enchantments?
1: Mama was afraid that someone had cast a spell over you or your gun.
3: Oh, women and their superstitions.
1: Well, men are just as bad, if not worse.
3: Not foolish enough to imagine some devil knocked down old Kuno's portrait when anyone knows it was a cankered nail.
2: What's that about a devil?
3: Oh, nothing but nonsense.
1: This afternoon, just shortly after you went back to the forest, the picture fell off the wall.
2: How long after I left the house?
1: Not over 15 minutes, just as the clock was striking 3.
3: You see how foolish the whole thing is? 3. The luckiest hour of the day.
2: Lucky for me, at least, I thought, remembering that it was just about the time I met the old soldier. I was tempted to speak about him, but my pride held me back. For within a few days, I was the talk of all the foresters again. No one brought more game home than I. But my stock of the enchanted bullets was running desperately low, and I prayed to find old Wooden Lug. And to my horror, I was down to a single bullet, which I had to hoard for the competition. And suddenly every shot began again to go astray. And then the final blow struck.
3: Will? Where are you?
2: I'm here, Herr Adam.
3: Now, watch this. Why are you not ready to go hunting?
2: I don't feel very well.
3: I couldn't care less if you were about to take to your deathbed. You know the Duke has sent an emissary ordering nearly double the amount of venison necessary for the festival. It'll take every huntsman within the next 10 miles to bring in enough to satisfy his honor.
2: Well, what good am I to you? I'll only waste the bullets. You know I've lost my eye.
3: You have lost more than your shooting eye if you don't bring in your fair share of the game today. Now, you'll have lost my daughter.
2: But you promised me that...
3: I promised a forester, not some mealy-mouthed quill pusher who can only see to shoot on certain days. Now, make haste while I bring the dogs around.
1: Oh, Will, I overheard. What are you going to do?
2: Kate, I don't know. Hand me my bag.
1: Here, darling. Surely for my sake, somehow you can down a buck to death.
2: Hand me my gun. Kate, as I promise you, I'll bring at least one home if I have to club him to death with a gun stock. I threaded my way through the trees in despair. Kate, I had resolved, to me was lost. Which way to lose her? To use my magic bullet now and escape her father's displeasure only to fail the competition shot? Or to hang on to the bullet for the Duke's competition? Of a sudden, a ridge away through the trees, I saw a herd of deer coming. Automatically, I loaded the last precious bullet in the breech, aimed my gun, but still my finger refused to squeeze off a shot.
3: Fire away, boy! Fire! You'll never have a better chance! I promise you, you'll hit not one, but two.
2: Coming down the hill towards me, waving encouragement, old wooden leg. And secure now that I could get at least one more charm bullet, I turned and fired. He was right. I had dropped not one, but two roadblocks with one shot. I turned to hurry and meet him and greet him, but... There was no sign of him. He was gone as if the earth had literally opened up and swallowed him. And all my hopes with him.
3: What a shot, Kate. You should have seen your husband-to-be. You would have been proud of him. Two bucks at one shot.
1: One might almost think it was a magic bullet.
3: Oh. Women and their superstitions. Is that what happened, Will, hey? Did you make yourself a magic bullet? Like the scandalous charge they tried to make about old Kuno 2 centuries ago?
2: I beg your pardon, Herr. Adam, what did you say?
1: Will isn't feeling himself today. Sometimes I wonder about the stories of old Kuno and the devil's shot.
3: Kuno's was no devil's shot.
1: Are you saying there is no such thing?
3: Oh, there's always gossip of such a thing. You say that's how Peter Franz died. They found him on the road all torn and clawed to pieces.
1: By whom?
3: One thing he never could say in his confession to the magistrate.
1: What did he say to the magistrate?
3: Why, that he and some old wooden-legged soldier had been trying to make some magic bullets.
2: Did he say how such a bullet could be made?
3: Oh, it is all a pack of nonsense, of course, but for the sake of a good tale to give us all the goosebumps, you must go to a crossroads, make a circle with a bloody sword, and in this circle lay a skull and bones crosswise. On the stroke of 11, you start to cast the balls. 60 and 3. No more, no less. Nor must you step from out that charm circle, no matter what apparitions appear or shrieks rend the air, or owls or bats or other hideous things might beat against you until the last stroke of 12. And of the bullets cast, 60 will carry true, and only 3 can miss. Peter was so scared at whatever happened to him inside that circle that long before 12 he fled from it. And little more could he tell before he died in horrible agony.
1: Oh, God preserve all God-fearing folk from such snares of Satan. You frightened the heart out of me. And look at Will. He's pale as a sheet. The poor darling hasn't been feeling well all day. You should never have forced him to the hunt, Bob.
3: True enough. He said he was out of sorts. Well, God grant he be the same way when the provisional shot comes up day after tomorrow. So he may shoot as he shot today.
0: But Will Brager, knowing now the secret of the bullet that could not miss, would sleep little that night. Knowing what preparations he had in mind for the morrow and what he planned to do, he knew that this night might well be his last above ground. I'll return shortly with Act 3.
4: No need for that. I'm ready.
5: Blindfold.
4: Dash it, man. 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
5: As you wish.
6: Ready! 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
1: Henry, wake up! 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
7: Yeah, today's the day.
1: But you got all your records together.
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Men who want to learn good jobs. And today, a qualified man can choose the direction he wants to go in the Marine Corps. 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Like computers, aircraft maintenance, or electronics, radio communications, food services, aviation technology. 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The Marines are looking for a few good men who want to choose their own directions. Want to

0: That same night, once all the rest were asleep, Will stole from the house. Then, having borrowed a spade and a sack, he stole away to the nearest graveyard. Well before dawn, he returned with a skull, two thigh bones, and a sword. The bones still caked with earth, and the sword rusted in the scabbard from their sojourn in some unnamed soldier's grave. After cleaning them off carefully, he stole back into the house, hiding them under his bed. It was nearly dawn before he fell into a deep sleep, just before the rest of the house awakened.
1: Well, I'm off. I'll pick off a couple of bags of Cornish hen to garnish the table for the Duke. Oh, Will still asleep?
2: You gave him the day off. Quite right, too. The boy should be well rested for his ordeal tomorrow.
1: I'll see you later, Elsa. Kate, you look a little peaked. Anything wrong?
2: No. No, Papa.
1: Is it the closeness of marriage that gives you the trembles?
2: Oh, now off with you. 'Tis Will that concerns her, Bert.
1: Oh, have no fear for Will. He will not miss. His bullet will find his mark. Well, I won't lack companionship. Auf Wiedersehen.
2: Auf Wiedersehen. Oh, you know, you do look pale and wan, love. Why not rest a little?
3: No. No, there's too much to do.
2: Will has been so strange since last night, too. You haven't quarreled.
3: No, nothing like that. It's silly, really, Mama. Just a dream I had last night. Dreams have no meaning, do they? Well,
2: tell me about it.
3: Well, it isn't really much to tell. I dreamed I was a white dove.
2: Oh, a happy omen for a bride, surely.
3: Except that I wasn't flying free. There was a ring around my neck. It was holding me. I wanted to fly away, but couldn't. And then there was a loud noise, and I fell. I fell down beside you, and you were kneeling beside me, and Will was turning to look at us in agony. And I saw that you were all covered with blood.
2: Me?
3: My blood, Mother. My blood.
4: It was too late. The die was cast. Tonight, I would try to forge the magic bullets.
1: So, a little wine for all of us. For this night, we will keep the bridal feast.
2: Tomorrow, 'twould be impossible with the Duke and his retinue here.
1: This is our last chance as a family, before the wedding, to dine confidentially and affectionately. Prosit.
3: Prosit. All the best of luck,
2: Prosit.
4: Prosit. And all the best of luck.
2: But it is tomorrow the young people will be happiest.
1: The Duke has insisted the vicar be there. And the moment Will has passed his examination... Who knows? Picture has fallen again. What the devil can be the matter with that nail?
2: Kate, there's blood on your face.
3: It's nothing. The corner just grazed my temple as it fell.
4: Let me see.
3: No. It's already wiped away. Please, let's begin the wedding feast. We've waited too long already.
4: Instead of a feast, the evening was a nightmare for me. By 8 o'clock, I was getting desperate. How could a man steal away from his own bridal festival? Then with the last strike, your Adam broke it up, and we all, after exchanging kisses and handshakes and hugs of affection, went to bed. It was a long, long wait for me until at last 9 o'clock struck, and gathering the lead bullet mold, coals, and all the other requisites into my sack, I stole quietly downstairs and out of the house. I was less than 200 yards from the house when I heard the rapid patter of feet catching up with me.
3: Will! Will, where are you?
4: Shh! Kate, go back to the house.
3: Where are you going?
4: Somewhere you cannot follow me.
3: You're running away.
4: Running away from you? What would make you think that?
3: that bag over your shoulder. Don't you want to marry me?
4: Want to? Oh, God, Kate, if I can't be married to you, then I don't want to live.
3: That's how I feel about you.
4: Then go quickly back to bed and leave me to do what must be done.
3: If I let you go now, I may never see you again.
4: I'm going so we can be together for the rest of our lives.
3: We're starting that this minute. I'm going with you.
4: You can't. You don't understand. There's terrible danger.
3: If you can face it, so will I.
4: How can I explain it to you? There isn't time.
3: You can explain to me on the way to wherever we're going.
4: I will not allow you to come.
3: Now, you listen to me. I want to spend my life with you. But in the light of the moon, I can see the shadow of possible death in your eye. If it's death you're to find tonight, then I choose to find that with you. Whatever our future is, it lies together. Now, shall we get started? And you can explain to me what it's all about as we go.
4: It was a long walk to the crossroads, but even at that, I was still finishing my story to her. Kathy, struck dumb by the time I had drawn my circle with the bloody sword, spread the bones, and started my cohort. 10 o'clock had struck on the church steeple long ago, and it was hard by 11. All was in readiness as the moon buried itself deeper and deeper in the clouds. There was a faint pattering of rain that hissed on my ladle where the lead melted in the heat, and all about were the sounds of bats and owls and other horrible, light-shunning things that came and went as Kate clung to me in dismay.
3: Oh, Will, I should never have been the cause of your breaking your oath to your mother.
4: My mother would forgive me, I know. Kate, there's still time for you to go.
3: It's already too late. The hour is striking.
4: Yes. Now remember, Kathy, no matter what you hear, no matter what you see or feel, don't step out of the circle till we're done. Remember.
3: I remember. A prayer. Oh, God, if Will has offended you, he did it only for love. And for what he's about to do, forgive him. For if he were not to have me, or me him, I would be ready to take my own life.
5: Too late. Too late. For with that last chime, the first bullet is made and you are mine. Mine.
4: Oh, listen to him, Kate. Put more lead into the ladle.
3: Oh, no!
4: No, the bell's on the fire. The light will drive them away. See? See, they are gone. Shut your ears. Shut your eyes, Kate. Stay in the circle.
3: Look, that horrible old man with the wooden leg.
5: There's nothing can help. The hour's too late. Nothing can step twixt thee and thy fate.
3: Will! The coach and six headed straight for us down the road. They'll ride over us. Run! Run!
4: No, Kate! You stay in my arms and we stay on ground. Outside the circle is only death. No use describing the rest of that hellish hour. The coach, reaching the circle, soared into the air to vanish, as did a ravening, slathering, huge, hairy boar that charged down at us from the crossroad. And all the while, I molded the bullets while Kate kept the lead liquid for me. By my watch, it was almost 12. And as the 60th bullet was cast, the clock began to strike. And the moon came out full as I hastily cast the last three. As I did, all was sudden silence, as there, standing beyond the circle, was old Wooden Leg.
5: The witching hour, and the task is finished. You've stood the trial well. What would you have of me?
4: Nothing. Nothing at all. What I want, I have prepared myself.
5: Have you now? But with my help.
4: By no means. I bargained for no help. I did not summon you.
5: I covet your bolder than most. So take the bullet you cast, but remember, 60 for thee, 3 for me. The 60 go true, but 3 askew. All will be plain when we meet again.
4: In a puff of black smoke, he was gone, vanished into thin moonlight air. And I took my bullets and my fainting bride home to torn by black despair and brightening hope. By next morning at dawn, the Duke and his party had arrived for the hunt. And I was chosen to ride by his side as his gunsman and hunter. If I had any fear of my magic bullets, the first shot dispelled it forever.
6: Well, damn my hide, that is shooting. The lead duck in that flight which is not yet over us, huh?
4: Partly from relief, but mainly I am ashamed because of the Duke's flattery. I lost my head. By the time I returned from the hunt, I had but 3 bullets left. Of the other 62 misses only, all the rest had found their mark.
6: Well, by Gad, Adam, I've never seen such shooting in my life as this young fellow here. William is the name, right?
4: Yes, Your Honor.
6: And I swear, after today's exhibition, it seems foolhardy to carry through the old tradition, eh? Still, 'tis the law, and we must allow him to show off for his lovely bride. Come, my dear, bring your mother and stand near me.
3: Thank you, Your Honor.
6: And you stand on my other side, Will. Come, load up whilst I pick your target.
4: With shaking hands, I fingered the 3 bullets left. Which 2 the good, and which the 1 that could miss. I had to gamble, and just as I loaded...
6: The white dove on that pillar far down the road. Bring her down.
3: Oh, no, no.
6: Oh, no, hush, girl, hush. What? Don't you want this likely lad for your husband, eh? How far away we...
3: Ah! A dream.
6: What on earth is the matter with the girl? Fainted?
3: Oh, blessed man. Your Honor. No.
5: 60 go true. 3 go askew.
4: I turned to see Kate's mother bent over her, soaked with the blood that ran down her bridal veil from the fatal wound in her head. I had picked the devil's bullet, but I knew the one that I loaded for myself would go true, and I would join my bride wherever she was.
0: A true Gothic tale. Terror, suspense, blood, death, and tragedy. Not the stuff one would think to sleep on, and yet more Gothic stories are read in bed than in the parlor or library. Perhaps because it is only human nature to be able to say, as we turn out the light, such things, of course, could never happen to us. I'll return shortly.
7: Excuse me, sir, but do you know what happens this time of year?
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8: What good's a car when you're hopelessly snowed in?
7: Well, that's a point.
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0: don't think too hard on William, who broke a sacred oath, or Kate, who loved well but not wisely. It was Daniel Defoe, Robinson Crusoe's writer, who said it. Wherever God erects a house of prayer, the devil builds a chapel there, and 'twill be found upon examination the latter has the largest congregation. Let's hope none of us join it. Our cast included Michael Wager, Suzanne Grossman, Ian Martin, Bryna Rayburn, and William Johnstone. The entire production was under the direction of Hyman Brown.
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2: You sounded just like Handsome Harry.
3: I am Handsome Harry, sweetheart. Just using Stupid's body for a while.
2: You are using Artie's body?
3: Until I learn how to materialize, if I ever do. They tell me on the other side, in that limbo joint, it takes a lot of patience and practice. Yeah, what do they know? They even told me I'm getting this hate out of my soul the wrong way.
2: Well, I haven't wanted to say anything.
3: All right, so don't. They say taking out my hate on Tex and Dory only make my hate grow bigger. Said I gotta find forgiveness in my heart. I told them to take a powder. I know what I'm doing.
2: I hope so.
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0: Good evening, friends. This is your host, Raymond. Welcome to the Inner Sanctum. Come in, won't you? What are you staring at? The walls. Well, you know that old saying about walls having ears. Well, these walls have eyes and a nice assortment of fingers and hands. One of them has a heart, but you can't beat that. Don't mind me, friends. In my old age, I'm getting to be a bit of a gore.
1: You're getting to be a crotchety old bachelor, that's what.
0: Who said that? Oh, Mary Bennett. Hello. Tell me, Mary. Do you think I should get married? You know, I used to have a girlfriend, but she threw me over. She was a vampire. She said I wasn't her blood type.
1: Oh, Mr. Raymond, please. What a silly thing to say. More and more, I'm convinced that what you need is a wife. I'd just love to see the way a wife would handle you.
0: Would you send me a wedding present, Mary?
1: I sure would. I'd send you a big supply of Lipton's noodle soup. You know, I'll bet your wife would appreciate that. My goodness, in the old days, it took a woman all day to make a pot of noodle soup. Whereas nowadays, it only takes a jiffy. That is, when you use Lipton's noodle soup mix. But Lipton's has got the same homemade taste, believe you me. It's got the same chicken-y flavor. Yes, sir, a hot plate of Lipton's noodle soup is a grand welcome home for the whole family. One whiff of that savory Lipton's noodle soup, and folks feel relaxed and ready for dinner with a rousing good appetite.
0: Well, now, that's a very pretty picture, Mary. Which reminds me, our story tonight is about one of the fine arts, murder. It's called Death is an Artist, an original tale by Frederick Matho. And our star is from Hollywood, Lee Bowman. Soon to appear with Rita Hayworth in the Columbia Technicolor picture tonight and every night. So, curdle close to the fire and turn the lights down real low. By the way, if you have a little spook or two in your home, looking behind your shower curtains before turning on the water is the courteous thing to do. Otherwise, you might be dampening your spirits. Now let's get on with our story. I'm Stevie, a reporter. I'm what's called a police reporter, because I hang around police stations for my stories. But tonight, I'm the best reporter in the world, because I've got that kind of a story that's only given to one writer in 1,000, once in a lifetime. This story begins with the end of a man's life. Yesterday, an old man living alone with his 5 cats on an abandoned barge under the Brooklyn Bridge cut off the heads of 4 of his cats, then expertly slit his own throat from ear to ear. At 6 o'clock on the morning we got the flash about this old man, I was playing cribbage with Mike, my police pal, at the station house squad room. Burke, the desk captain, was snoring his head off. Okay, Mike, there it is. Go, 121 points. That last run made it.
2: You're the luckiest jerk, Stevie.
0: We're both lucky. Not a call the whole night.
2: I sure hate to drive out to anything in this blizzard. Brace, 84th Precinct, Brooklyn. What? Yeah. Wait, say that slower. You haven't seen him in a week. His cats ain't around. Oh, but lady. Blood in the snow. Well, that's different, sure. Yeah, okay, thanks.
0: What's up, Captain?
2: Some dame passes an old barge down the foot of the bridge on her way to work every day. It says an old bum lives there with his cats.
3: Don't tell me I gotta rescue a cat now.
2: No, this coot talks to her real polite every morning. But she ain't seen him in a week. Today she goes to look close-like and finds blood in the snow near the door. So
3: we go see. Well, probably went south for the winter. Come along, Stevie.
0: Yeah, but I don't like it. Burke mentioned cats, and I hate cats. And I hate people who keep cats.
4: Well, this is it, I guess. Come on, Stevie.
0: Hey, look, Mike.
4: There's a snowman.
2: So what? Haven't you ever seen a snowman?
0: Yeah, but look. That's not an ordinary snowman. It's a beautifully sculptured head of a woman. Made out of snow.
2: Ah, come on. It's cold. Let's get inside this scow here. Hey, open up. Open up here. Open up inside.
0: There is blood out here, Mike. Look. See? Here's where the woman's footprints still.
2: Okay, Sherlock. Help me bust this door.
0: What's the matter with you?
5: Look on the floor.
0: Holy mackerel. One, two, three, four cats with their heads cut off. And another one. Alive.
2: Hey, where are you going?
0: I told you I can't stand them dead or alive. One of them clawed me when I was a kid.
2: Stevie, get a load of this over here on the bed. He did a good job from ear to ear.
0: He had done a good job. He was naked to the waist and his hairy torso was bathed in blood. His head lay to one side and was nearly severed at the throat. His mouth, a strangely sensitive mouth, hung foolishly open in the middle of a matted mass of beard. But it was his eyes that stirred something inside me. They were cold black agates that smoldered with defiance, even in death. They seemed to carry a message only I was

0: What do you want that box of trash for?
1: I'm not sure. I just felt I ought to take it along. Mind?
0: Just junk. These bums collect the screwiest stuff. Come on, I'll drop you off at your paper. You'll get a news beat on this anyhow.

0: Okay, Mike.
1: Thanks. I'll call you later to see if you identify the old bird.
2: All right, Stevie. Hey, here's that box of junk. You want it?
1: Oh, yeah. Yeah, thanks, Mike.
0: I wrote the item. All we could learn was that he was Ivan. No fingerprints on record, no relatives, just Ivan. So he stayed just Ivan to a 250,000 readers and to the police. But to me, he was a man who had not yet died. I poked through the rubble of clay in the box, and I was about to throw the whole mess out when a time-blackened metal tag caught my eye. It was the kind of tag used to mark paintings or statues. It read, Agatha, January 2nd, 1924. 20 years ago, today. And below that was a name, Ivan Thorne. The name jangled a bell in my memory. It frightened me. It fascinated me. I rummaged in the box some more. A hunch grew to certainty. Ivan Thorne had been a sculptor. Here was a fragment of clay, a nose. Here, part of a chin. Here, an ear, a woman's ear. And the snow image of a woman's head came to mind. Why did Ivan Thorne, a sculptor of obvious talent, do a head of a woman named Agatha in clay, then on the same date, 20 years later, as a bum, reproduce it in snow, and slit his throat? I found the answer in the yellowed clippings of the newsroom morgue. The story of Ivan Thorne was filed under Murders Unsolved. After I'd read the story, I marched into GC's office.
3: Hey, what's up, Stevie? They show you the Brooklyn Bridge again?
0: No. You read the item on the old guy I found with his throat cut?
3: Sure. Cut off his cat's heads, then his own, unidentified. Good item.
0: I know who he is. Was.
3: Yeah? Story?
0: Story. You got time to listen?
3: Shoot.
0: Well, this begins in a sculptor's studio off Washington Square on a stormy night long ago. Ivan Thorne and Agatha, his wife, were having words.
4: Meow. For the last time, Agatha. Meow. Are you really going through with this divorce foolishness?
5: For the last time, yes. I'm tired of living from hand to mouth. I'm tired of your stupid statues. I'm tired of your stupid cats. I'm tired of you.
4: All right. I'll give you the divorce. You can marry Greg Stevens. He'll give you everything you want. But Horace stays with me. I want custody of the boy.
5: The court will decide that.
4: Agatha, I've been working on that head of you for a year. It's good. I think the museum...
5: Oh, that thing? It doesn't even come close to looking like me.
4: Of course that head isn't you. It's what I remember you as when I first met you.
5: Ivan, let go of me. You're hurting me.
4: All right. I'll let go of you. But I'm going to finish that head, Agatha. And you're going to help me.
5: I will not...
4: You'll get your divorce. Only if you agree in writing. Depose me one day each month for 6 months. I must finish it.
5: 6 months, And what about Horace?
4: He's away at school all the time. We'll let the court decide a decent arrangement.
5: All right, Ivan, I'll do that. Give me that pen. Here. I, Agatha Thorne, agree to pose for a sculptured head by Ivan Thorne on the first day of each month for 6 months. Signed, Agatha Thorne. There you are.
4: No. Get out. Get out before I break your neck.

She's gone. She's gone. But I'll see her again. 6 more times. That's all I need. 6 more.

0: Sounds to me like this Ivan guy is working up a neat little catastrophe.
1: Mr. Raymond.
0: Yes, Mary.
1: I got to thinking about that snowman they found. Did you ever make a snowman?
0: Oh, sure, and I cut off his head for a souvenir. Kept it in the icebox over the summer.
1: You're teasing me, Mr. Raymond. But you know, when I was a child, we used to spend all afternoon making a snowman. And then we'd go in the house for supper with our cheeks red as a frost apple and with a real country appetite. The house was so warm and cozy. Yes, and filled with all the exciting smells of good cooking. You know how children are. They play in the snow and then come in ready to eat you out of house and home. And I've got a grand suggestion for these winter night suppers. Lipton's noodle soup mix. It's such a heartening dish. Thrifty, too. Costs a lot less than canned soups. Yes, Lipton's noodle soup just seems to belong to folks young and old who've got a healthy appetite and a yen for homemade, chicken-y-tasting soup.
0: Mary.
1: Yes, Mr. Raymond?
0: Mr. Bowman is waiting to resume his part of the young police reporter, Stevie. That's right. You remember, Stevie told his editor that Ivan was divorced by his wife, Agatha, 20 years ago. And how the events that followed turned the sculptor into the tired old bum he was when he slit his throat under the Brooklyn Bridge.
2: Well, Stevie, did Agatha get her divorce?
0: Yes, and the court gave her custody of their 6-year-old kid, Horace. She married Greg Stevens, and according to these clippings, she kept her agreement with Thorne. She posed for the head he was doing of her so that he could finish it.
2: The first day of each month for 6 months, huh?
0: Yeah.
2: How'd he take the divorce and losing his kid and all?
0: Beautifully, so everybody thought. It got to be the talk of the town. The three of them, Agatha, Greg, and Ivan, seemed to get along fine together. The Stevenses were frequent callers at Thorne's studio.
3: Oh, I say, Thorne, why won't you show me the head you're making of Agatha? It isn't fair, you know.
4: Not till it's finished, Greg. You wouldn't appreciate it as it is now.
1: It really is good, Ivan. When will you finish it?
4: Yes, Ivan, when? I want to finish it on New Year's Day. That will be the last time you need pose, Agatha. Can you make it that day?
1: Well, I'll just have to, won't I?
4: Yes. At 3 o'clock?
1: At 3 o'clock. Come on, Greg, darling.
4: Good night, Ivan.
1: Good night, Ivan. My goodness, 6 months goes by so fast, doesn't it?
4: I gave them 6 months. Monday, it's over. Monday is the last day she poses for me. Monday, I'll finish that head. I love her. And for 6 months, 6 centuries, she belonged to that idiot. He took my son from me. You can't hear me, Agatha. Can you? This is you and Clay. You can't hear me. Everybody thinks it's wonderful that Ivan Thorne is such a good sport about it. I fooled them all. I fooled you. Yes. I fooled even you.
2: Really was out of his mind, Stevie, this Ivan guy.
0: Sure, but with a madman's cunning, he disguised it well at that point. Only his cats knew it, I guess.
2: Well, what happened then?
0: New Year's Day, 1924, was a howling wintry day. Neighbors later testified to seeing Ivan's massive frame, coat flailing open in the wind, arms loaded with groceries, eyes staring, unblinking, as he turned into his building. It was the last time they saw him. In his studio, Ivan kicked his door shut and began talking to Agatha's statue, as he'd gotten into the habit of doing now for some time.
4: I'll set the table by the fire, Agatha, just as we always did. You like that. And I'll set a place for little Horace. Oh, I know you don't want him to come here, but we'll just make believe, huh? Agatha, I must pull myself together.
5: Happy New Year, Agatha. Come in, come in.
1: And the same to you, Ivan. Oh, let me get to that fire quickly. I'm frozen up. Why are you bolting the door?
4: The draft rattles the door. Here, give me a coat. Now, how about a bite? By the fire?
1: Why, Ivan. How quaint. Just like old times, hmm?
4: This is the last time you'll come to pose. Have you minded living up to our agreement?
1: No, Ivan. You've been very decent about it. But tell me, why are you so set on finishing the head you're doing of me?
4: Have you ever seen a human skull, Agatha? Ugly thing. Long after that pretty head of yours becomes a skull, the head I'm making of you will live in ageless bronze. That's why I'm so anxious to finish this work.
1: I see. Well, shall we start, Ivan? Ivan, you're not working. You're just staring at me.
4: I'm studying the line of your neck, darling. It eludes me.
1: Well, hurry, please. I've sat here for 2 hours now. I'm tired.
4: I'll be finished soon. Then you can rest, darling. Then you can rest.
1: Ivan, you're looking at me as though... Ivan!
4: You've moved your head again, darling. Here, let me show you. There. So. Just like...
6: this. Don't move, Agatha. The fingers are loose on your throat. But in a split second, I can sink them into you tight. Like this.
1: Don't.
7: I've loved you more in these few months.
6: You've been away from me than I ever did before.
7: I'll always love you. But if I can't have you, no one else can.
1: Ivan, you're mad. You can't.
7: I gave you 6 months with that fool. Because I wasn't sure. I thought I could get over losing you. And the boy. But I can't.
1: We all thought you were...
6: resigned. No.
7: Even now, I don't know if I want to kill you, Agatha. I'm not sure.
1: No, you don't. You know you don't. Think of Horace. Your son.
7: I am thinking of him, you little fool.
1: Oh, Greg. Greg, help me.
6: Greg.
7: You've got the nerve to speak his name here. No.
6: No. You're on.

0: I did it. But you made me do it. How beautiful you are. Dead. Look this clay ahead. Agatha, see, I was wrong. You're much more beautiful. I've changed my mind. I don't want fame. I don't want a statue. I want you. See, Agatha, I've broken it, smashed it. It's Greg Stevens who should die. He did all this to us. Well, yes, I'll go see Greg. That's it. But I must be careful now. I must make Greg suffer. Oh, I have it. Yes. He must know that he, too, has lost Agatha.
1: Well, that's some yarn, Stevie. He actually strangled Agatha, huh? What happened then?
2: He left his studio and called at the Stevens' house a little after 6. Greg Stevens and young Horace were the only ones there, except for the butler. He testified that Ivan quietly asked to see Stevens alone. He had a bundle in his arms, covered with a piece of black velvet, when Gregory greeted him.
3: Ivan, well, glad to see you and Happy New Year to you. But where's Agatha? She was supposed to be with you.
0: She'll turn up shortly. Said something about a girlfriend she had to stop by for.
3: Oh, I see. Well, come on in, Ivan. We can have a glass of sherry while we wait.
0: Thanks.
3: Put your package down somewhere on the table here.
0: Thank you.
3: Did you get a lot done today on the head, I mean?
0: Hmm? Yes. I've finished it.
3: Oh, good. Say, that wouldn't be it in that box, would it?
0: Yes, as a matter of fact, it is.
3: Well, good heavens, man, let me see it. I've been kept from all this long enough. Now that it's finished,
0: wait. Till Agatha gets here. I'm going away for a while, Stevens. Before I go, I want you to tell me something. Do you love Agatha? A lot, I mean.
3: A lot?
0: I worship her. I adore her.
4: You know what you did to me when you took Agatha and my boy from me?
3: Well, the choice was hers. I'm glad for my sake. I'm sorry for you. But I thought you were resigned by now.
4: Resigned? You poor fool. I've lived a life of raging hate for you.
3: Ivan, sit down.
4: You don't have to be sorry for me anymore, Greg. You can start feeling sorry for yourself.
3: Thorne, what are you driving at?
0: Everything comes out even, Greg. Come over here.
3: What's in that box?
0: Come closer, Greg. Here. I'll take the cloth off.
4: See for yourself. Agatha! You fiend! You beast, I'll kill you!
5: Hates, doesn't it, Greg? Hates to lose Agatha. Doesn't it?
4: I'll kill you! I'll kill you!
6: Oh, you won't!
4: Get away from me! You won't kill me. I won't kill you. We'll both live. Remember.
1: Thorne didn't kill Stevens?
2: No, G.C. He knocked him out. They found his footprints in the snow along with the kids. He must have stopped to say goodbye.
1: What a story. He slit his throat this morning as a bum on a barge.
2: Yeah. Took his cats with him. The clay fragments I found in that box on the barge were all that was left of the clay head of Agatha.
1: Nobody even found out how he got away or managed to stay hidden for 20 years?
2: No, that's his secret.
1: Well, write it up, stupid.
2: I can't. I won't, G.C. You can't print that story.
1: The devil, I can't. Where's this Greg Stevens? Where's Horace, the kid? Find him.
2: Greg Stevens died penniless and insane a year later. His kid was raised in an orphan asylum.
1: Well, find the kid. Now, let's see. He'd be about 26 today. Maybe he doesn't know any of these things. What a scoop. Get busy.
2: Look, you can't print this story. Why do you think I didn't write it up and hand it in? I feel sorry for the kid. I was raised in an asylum.
1: A story's a story.
2: What do I have to do, draw you a diagram, G.C.? Why do you call me Stevie?
1: Well, because your name is Stevens, I guess. Good heavens. You don't mean...
2: Yes, my name is Stevens. I never use my first name. I don't like it. It's Horace.
1: That's right. You're Horace Stevens.
2: Yes. My father was Ivan Thorne.

0: You have a little sculptor in your home. Hmm? Better take his modeling away from him. Might grow up to be a bust. That's enough to give anybody the creeps.
1: It certainly is, Mr. Raymond.
0: Oh, Mary Bennett. Say, didn't you like our story tonight?
1: Well, it was exciting, all right, but why don't you tell stories about normal, happy people? Of course, folks like that never get murdered or anything, but interesting things happen to them. Nice things, too.
0: Like discovering Lipton's noodle soup, huh, Mary?
1: Well, why not? Lipton's noodle soup is a good way to brighten up a meal, and good meals are a mighty important part of life. So, folks, maybe you've tried other envelope soups, but if you've never tried Lipton's noodle soup, you've got something real nice ahead of you, because Lipton's is the favorite noodle soup of them all.
0: Our moral for tonight is don't drive alone. If you have a car, lucky you, form a carpool. Then, if you should have a flat tire, you'll be among friends on that cold, cold highway. Fun, huh? And Uncle Sam says join a carpool, too. He's not kidding. He says your carpool will help save gas and tires, so look to it, Max. Yes, this month's Inner Sanctum Mystery novel is Net of Cobwebs by Elizabeth Sanksay Holding. Oh, yes, and you won't forget to look for Lee Bowman with Rita Hayworth in the Columbia Technicolor picture tonight and every night. Well, now it's time to say goodnight until next week at this same time when Lipton Tea and Lipton Soup again present another Inner Sanctum Mystery directed by Hyman Brown. Good night. Pleasant dreams. Mm.
1: Folks, I got to thinking about wintertime, about snowmen and frost pictures on the windows, and about how cozy a house can be when there's a gale blowing outside. And then I got to thinking about Lipton tea, because a cup of Lipton's, the tea with that brisk flavor, really hits the spot. It's so cheerful and warming. You know, the word brisk, B-R-I-S-K, means that Lipton tea has a fresh, lively flavor. It's never thin or wishy-washy. That's why Lipton's is America's favorite tea. So don't forget to ask for it when you go to the grocery store. And don't forget to tune in next Tuesday night for another Inner Sanctum Mystery.
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0: Murder at Midnight.
1: That gun won't do you any good. Besides, you're pointing it the wrong way.
2: I'm pointing it right between your eyes.
1: That's what I mean.
3: Midnight. The witching hour when the night is darkest, our fears the strongest, and our strength at its lowest ebb. Midnight, when the graves gape open and death strikes. How? You'll learn the answer in just a minute in Wherever I Go.

0: And now, Murder at Midnight. 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Our story, A Study in Crime and Retribution, is by William Morwood. Its title, Wherever I Go. The music room of an old country mansion. Seated at the piano, playing with the skill of an accomplished musician, is Gordon Ormsby. Engrossed in what he is doing, he is not aware his wife, Ellen, has come in until...
1: For goodness sakes, Gordon, when are you going to stop that pounding?
2: What? Well, I thought you enjoyed music, my dear.
1: I do, when it's well played. Oh, don't be childish. You might have a little consideration for my headache.
2: You and your headaches. There's nothing whatever wrong with you. The doctors have as good as told you that. It's all in your mind. The affectation of a silly rich woman.
1: Lucky for you, I am rich. Or where would you be now?
2: Someplace where I'd amount to something. I had talents when I married you, Ellen. I could have been a great musician or a great painter or writer.
1: You were what you are now, what you always will be. A dilettante, a dabbler.
2: It's your money that ruined me. Softened me up, robbed me of my ambition.
1: If you hate my money so much, there's nothing to prevent you walking out on it.
2: I will, someday.
1: Not if I know you. You'll stick around as long as I have a penny left. Oh, my head.
2: Oh, you poor, poor darling.
1: Oh, I don't expect sympathy from you, but... Oh, when I feel like this, I could kill myself.
2: That would be too much to hope for.
1: Wouldn't it be nice for you, Gordon? Little me out of the way, and all my wicked money to spend exactly as you please. But don't worry. I'll live to a ripe old age, just to spite you.
2: I'd never thought of it before. Her dying? Never. But after that, I couldn't get it out of my head. There was so much I could do with her money. I could go abroad, study. But first, I had to get rid of her. It was dangerous even to think about, but I conceived a plan and developed it carefully, slowly, step by step.
3: Ellen, we've got rats in the cellar. I saw signs of them today.
1: How awful. We must do something about it.
3: Ellen, have you done anything about those rats?
1: I ordered some stuff from the drugstore.
3: Well, there's only one thing that's any good, and you'll have to get a prescription for that.
4: Arsenic.
3: Let's eat home on Thursday, Ellen.
1: Oh, but it's a servant's night out, and we always go to a restaurant.
3: I know, but I want to try my hand at cooking up something.
1: Well, it's sure to be poison, but... All right.
3: We ate dinner at home on Thursday, the two of us alone together. Afterwards, Ellen complained of a headache and went up to her room. I followed a little later.
1: Is a surprise.
3: I brought you a cup of cocoa, my dear, to help put you to sleep.
1: That's suspiciously thoughtful of you, Gordon.
3: I'm afraid it's still too hot to drink. I'll put it down here.
1: What have you done to your hand?
3: What?
1: It's all bandaged up.
3: Oh, I scalded it in the kitchen. It's a nuisance, too. I wanted to write tonight.
1: What are you working on now, Shakespeare? Your memoirs?
3: No, dear. I don't expect to die for a while yet. No, it's a story about a girl suffering from an incurable disease who commits suicide.
1: Sounds morbid to me.
3: Oh, but it's not. I'm making it very tender and beautiful. As a matter of fact, I did mean to write the death scene tonight. With this hand, I'm... Say, Ellen, would you help me out?
1: How?
3: Well, I've got the girl's suicide note all set in my mind. I can't write with this. Would you write it down? While I dictate it?
1: Oh, do it yourself tomorrow.
3: Oh, please. It'll only take a minute. Please.
1: Oh, all right. Where's some paper?
3: Here.
1: But that's my very best stationery. I hate to waste it.
3: It won't be wasted. Ready?
1: Yes.
3: Here goes. It's, I can't stand the pain any longer. Nobody knows how much I've suffered. Death will be peaceful. Compared to this.
1: Wait a minute.
3: What? What's wrong?
1: You're going too fast.
3: Oh.
1: Death will be... What?
3: Peaceful compared to this. Forgive me for what I'm doing, but this is the only way out. Signed,
1: Yes?
3: Ellen.
1: What?
3: I named her that, dear, because she reminded me of you, so noble in her suffering. I thought you'd be pleased.
1: Well, I'm not. You'll have to think of some other name.
3: All right. Jane.
1: Jane?
3: You remember Jane Turner, the girl I was going with when I met you? I don't think she'd mind.
1: But I would. There. It's signed Ellen.
3: Thank you, my dear. You don't know how much this means to me.
1: Oh, my head's splitting.
3: Oh, I'm sorry. Some cocoa? Ah, drink it. That should end your headache. Drink it, Ellen.
1: Tastes queer.
3: Well, I couldn't find the sugar, so I sweetened it with maple syrup.
1: Well, I don't suppose it'll kill me.
3: Drink it all. Drink it all.
1: There. Oh.
3: What's the matter?
1: Oh, the pain. Gordon, do something. Why are you...
3: You won't be long now, Ellen.
1: You mean
3: that arsenic you bought for the rats.
1: You're mad. They'll hang you for this.
3: No, Ellen. Oh, no. You have left a note behind. It's a clear case of suicide.
1: You.
3: I was shaking all over. Yet my nerves had to be steady for what lay ahead of me. My own life depended on it. Music. Music. That would relax me. The piano. I raced downstairs for the music room, but before I reached it, I heard the playing. I pushed open the door. A man was sitting there. A man I'd never seen before, but who was somehow vaguely familiar.
4: Hello.
3: Who are you?
4: Don't you know?
3: Well, of course not. What are you doing here?
4: There was nobody at the piano. I didn't think you'd mind.
3: Well, I do mind. How'd you get in? The door's locked.
4: Is it? I didn't notice.
3: Breaking and entering, huh? I've got a good mind to call the police.
4: I'm sorry you're so suspicious. Still, I realize the strain you must be under.
3: What do you mean by that?
4: I'm afraid I'm interrupting you in business vital to both of us. I'll call again some other time.
3: Oh, wait. You can't leave like this. At least tell me your name.
4: I have many different names. When the time comes, you can call me by any one of them. Goodbye.
3: I put the stranger out of my mind. Too much depended on the telephone call I had to make. A single slip-up now, and a rope was waiting for me. I dialed with shaking fingers. Dr. Sampson, this is Gordon Ormsby. You must come at once. Ellen is dead. I think she's taken poison. It worked out, just as I'd planned, just as I'd hoped it would. The doctor's visit, the police, the inquest, no false moves, no suspicions. I became the sole inheritor of a large estate and a free man. I moved out of the old house and into a hotel suite in town. I don't know when it started to happen, but I first knew that something was wrong. My fingers would no longer obey me at the piano. Da-da! Nothing would come. Or rather, nothing but discords. I decided that my nerves were overstrained, that I needed a rest. I figured a trip somewhere would do me good. I went to the telephone to order my car brought around first thing in the morning. But before I picked up the receiver... Yes?
5: I'm going with you, Gordon.
3: Who is this?
5: Your friend.
3: I'll
5: see you first thing in the morning.
3: But...
6: Number, please.
3: Operator, you cut me off. I was making a very important call.
6: There must be some mistake, sir. There was no call on your line.
3: I didn't wait. I couldn't. I packed that evening. I slipped a gun into my pocket. I left the hotel. By 11 o'clock, I was far out in the open country, driving west. The night was pitch black, and every mile I burrowed further into the darkness. And then suddenly, a terrible conviction came over me. I knew I wasn't alone.
4: I'm coming up front now, Gordon.
3: You!
4: I said I was coming with you.
3: When did you get in this car?
4: I've been here right along.
3: Oh.
4: You drive well, Gordon. A cool head and a steady hand. But then you had to have them, didn't you?
3: What does that mean?
4: I was just thinking out loud. The money's nice, but music means a lot, too, doesn't
7: it? Oh.
4: A pity that went sour on you.
7: Look, I don't know who you are or what you're talking about.
4: And yet you proved a point to Ellen. You proved that you were an artist in a way, even though she couldn't live to appreciate it. Her death was your masterpiece.
2: The sweat stood out on my forehead. My mouth was dry. I didn't want it this way. One murder was enough to haunt me. But he left me with no alternative. He knew too much. Somewhere along that road, when the night was darkest, I knew I had to kill the stranger.
8: Yes, the mysterious stranger seems to know a great deal. Is it possible he knows even more than Gordon suspects about his plan for
0: murder at midnight.

0: here is Gordon Ormsby to continue our story.
1: I knew what I was looking for. A lonely stretch of road with no sign of life. At last the headlights found it. A valley with trees growing down to the edge of the road. The stranger seemed asleep, but he stirred as I jammed on the brakes.
2: Hey, what's wrong, Gordon?
1: Must have a flat. The wheel feels funny. Would you mind having a look?
2: That would be very unwise for me.
1: Why?
2: You have a gun in your pocket. I would make a perfect target out in the headlights.
1: Well, since you're so suspicious. Here, take it.
2: You amuse me, Gordon. However...
1: How do they look?
2: All right on this side.
1: I'm sure it's one of the front tires.
2: I'll see the other side.
1: I got him. He was standing squarely in front of the radiator when I got him. Just to make sure, I backed the car over his body. I dragged him across the ditch and into the woods. I dug a shallow grave with a tire iron, hacking in among the roots and the rocks. And then I covered him over. I got back into the car. I needed a drink. And when I came to a juke joint along the highway, I stopped.
3: All right. What's yours, mister?
1: Scotch, straight.
3: You've been driving hard, mister?
1: Why?
3: You look all in.
1: Give me another shot. No, wait. Look, I'll buy the bottle.
3: I don't always want to sell. You know, scotch is hard to get around here.
1: I'll pay for it. I took the bottle over to a booth and began putting it away. I felt better. Warm inside. It was going to be all right after all. The stranger was dead, and they'd never find his body. I was in the clear with nothing to worry about.
4: Help a poor blind man. Help a blind man.
1: There was something about that blind man's stick that got on my nerves. He came up to my table.
4: Help the old blind man, please.
1: Get away from here.
4: Please, sir, if you'd be so kind.
1: Will you get away?
4: Yes, sir. I'm sorry. I don't want any favors from anyone.
1: I said beat it.
4: Hey. I'm going, but you shouldn't have done that.
3: What's going on here? What's the idea of shoving Nettie?
1: He was annoying me. Then I saw him. He had the blind man by the elbow and was leading him toward the door. The stranger.
3: What's the matter with you, mister? What are you staring at?
1: There. Don't you see him?
3: Oh, blind Ned? Well, sure.
1: No. The man with him, opening the door.
3: There's nobody with him. Blind Ned don't need nobody. He's been going in and out of here by himself for years.
1: But it was he. I knew it was. I'd killed him, buried him, and... Well, was he dead or wasn't he? I had to know. I drove back up the road. There were the trees and the broken weeds and the ditch through which I'd dragged the body. I walked carefully among the leaves, searching for the grave.
5: Hello there.
1: What?
5: What you doing?
1: Oh, who are you?
5: State trooper. Saw your car parked on the road, followed you in.
1: Well, I'm looking for my watch. I lost it here this afternoon at a picnic. I didn't realize it until I got home, so of course
5: sure,
1: I turned around.
5: Sure, I'll help you.
1: Oh, no, please, don't bother.
5: No bother. I got a flashlight here.
1: Well, it's awfully nice of you, but I don't think...
5: Hey, what's this?
1: What? Where?
5: Ground's all scraped up into a... Looks like a grave.
1: Well, what would a grave be doing here?
5: That's what I'd like to know. Give me a hand, will you? Fresh dirt and rocks digs easy.
1: Well, I...
5: What's the matter? Scared?
1: Oh, no. It's just that...
5: Down to the bottom, anyhow. Oh. Well, I'll be...
1: What is it?
5: It's a grave, all right. But if there was ever a body in it, it's gone now.
1: I had only one idea after that. To get away. To get away as far away as possible. I drove like a wild man the rest of the night and all next day, stopping only for gas. Finally, I just couldn't drive any farther. I stopped at a small hotel and went up to the desk to register.
6: Hey, sign here, please.
1: All right. Yeah. I'm driving across country, and I've got to start first thing in the morning.
6: Hey, certainly, Mr.
1: Ormsby.
6: Ormsby, okay. What time would you like to be called?
1: At daylight. And another thing, I don't want to be disturbed under any circumstances. Yes, sir. That's important. No matter who wants to see me, on what excuse, I don't want to be disturbed.
6: Yeah, I understand, Mr. Ormsby. Now, if you follow the court.
1: The elevator doors were just closing when I saw him. He'd come in from the street and was walking across the lobby to the desk. I reached my room, dismissed the bellhop, and locked the door. With a shaking hand, I picked up the telephone.
7: Desk clerk?
1: This is Mr. Ormsby. I thought I recognized a friend of mine in the lobby. A man about the same height and build as myself. Dressed in a gray suit.
7: I'm afraid...
1: But he came in right after me. I haven't seen him in some time, and well, I've forgotten his name. Would you mind looking in the register and telling me what it is?
7: Just a minute, now, look. Here we are. Your signature, Mr. Ormsby, and then...
1: Yes?
7: I'm sorry, sir. There is something, but the name's blotted. I can't make it out.
1: I knew now there was no escape. I took the money from my billfold and piled it on the table. I examined my revolver to make sure it was loaded. And then I sat and waited. A few minutes before midnight, the knock came. Come in.
2: Hello. You act as if you were expecting me.
1: I was. The only thing I'm not sure about is what you want. Or rather, how much.
2: You should know.
1: All the cash I've got's on the table. Nearly $500.
2: Ellen left you a good deal more than that.
1: All right, I'll write you out a check. Name the amount.
2: Everything you possess.
1: What? Are you crazy? Do you honestly think, after the risks I took, the risks I'm still taking, I'd give everything away to a cheap blackmailer?
2: Murder is an expensive hobby, Gordon.
1: Well, not that expensive. If you want to be reasonable, say $50,000.
2: I'm afraid there's no compromise. And I'm not just talking about money.
1: Listen, this is your last chance. $50,000 or...
2: Or what, Gordon?
1: Or you don't leave this room alive.
2: You tried to kill me once before, remember?
1: Ah, I lost my head. The car only stunned you, and I didn't make sure that you were dead. It'll be different this time.
2: It's always going to be different, isn't it, Gordon? When you disposed of Ellen, you were going to lead such a rich, beautiful life. Mm-hmm. But what happened to it? Your music went. You couldn't play.
1: You shut up.
2: And then your heart went. You struck out at an old blind man.
1: Listen, you.
2: There isn't very much left now, except your mind. And that's starting to go, too. Sometimes you see me, sometimes you don't.
1: I see you now. Large as life. But do you see this?
2: That gun won't do you any good. Besides, you're pointing it the wrong way.
1: I'm pointing it right between your eyes.
2: That's what I mean.
1: Well, you... He was gone. Yes, gone. Nowhere in the room. Then I heard the rapping of the door. In a daze, mechanically, I opened it.
3: Anything wrong, mister?
1: What? Who are you?
3: The house detective. I thought I
1: heard... Oh, you must have seen him. He must have run past you in the corridor.
3: Oh.
1: The stranger, the man who was in my room.
3: Oh, I did. Hey, be careful of that gun.
1: Oh, I had to shoot him. He was threatening me. He was standing over there when I let him have it.
3: Oh, yeah? What did he look like?
1: He was about my height and build, wearing a gray suit.
3: Like the one you're wearing?
1: Huh? Oh. Oh, yes.
3: I thought so. Look.
1: At what?
3: The mirror. You shot at your own reflection.
1: You mean...
2: Now do you know who I am, Gordon?
1: There! Didn't you hear him?
3: Hear what? What are you talking about?
1: No. No, you wouldn't hear. Only I would. And now I do know who and what he is. I know why I couldn't escape him. Here, take this gun. I want to give myself up.
3: Give yourself up?
1: My name is Gordon Ormsby. I killed my wife. I poisoned her. I made it look like suicide, and there never was any trial.
3: Oh, I get it. Sure,
1: it was a perfect
3: sure.
1: crime. At least, I thought it was a perfect crime until he came into the picture.
3: Now, don't you worry about it one bit, Mr. Ormsby. You just
1: wait
3: come
1: a minute.
3: Along with
1: wait
3: me.
1: Wait a minute. You think I'm making it up.
8: that I'm crazy, don't you?
3: No,
8: you
3: no.
8: do think so. But it's true. Every word of it.
3: Sure, I got a good friend who's a doctor. You tell him
8: doctor.
3: All about...
8: No. No, he won't believe me either. Nobody will believe me. They'll all think that I'm mad. And, oh, don't you see? That's why I have to give myself up. Because that's the only way I can get away from him. If you hang me. But if you don't...
2: They won't, Gordon. They'll put you away. And wherever you go, I'll be there too. Remember that? Wherever you...

0: Taking him firmly by the arm, the detective leads the struggling Gordon out into the corridor. The corridor that grows darker and darker until it is completely black. Somewhere in that blackness, a voice is whispering. Whispering. And it continues to whisper until it is drowned by a clock striking 12 for...
1: Murder! At midnight.

0: Remember to be with us again when death whispers softly in the night and the clocks strike 12 for
1: Murder at Midnight.
0: The part of Gordon Ormsby was played by Barry Kroger. With music by Charles Paul, Murder at Midnight was directed by Anton M. Leder.

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0: The Mysterious Traveler.
1: This is the Mysterious Traveler, inviting you to join me on another journey into the realm of the strange and the terrifying. I hope you will enjoy the trip, that it will thrill you a little and chill you a little. So settle back and get a good grip on your nerves, if you can. Where are we going? Why, tonight we're going on a little excursion into the realm of pure imagination. You've all heard the old saying, believe in a thing enough and it'll come true. Well, suppose many people came to believe in something that couldn't possibly be real. Such as an artificial monster growing in a scientist's laboratory. What would happen? But if you want to know what might happen, listen to the story I call If You Believe. My story begins in a rambling old house deep in the woods. In a homemade laboratory, gray-haired Professor Jonathan Davis is peering eagerly into a large glass container that holds an odd, transparent, jelly-like substance.
2: Ellen! Oh, Ellen!
3: Yes, Dad?
2: Ellen, come quick.
3: I'm coming, dear. What is it?
2: Ellen, look. I think I've succeeded at last.
3: Oh, Dad.
2: You look. Your eyes are better than mine. Yes? Isn't there movement in the protoplasm this time? Isn't it stirring? Just a little?
3: No, Dad. There isn't any movement.
2: No? You're positive, Ellen? I was sure I saw some sign of life.
3: I'm quite positive, Dad. Now, please, won't you admit that what you're trying to do is impossible?
2: No, Ellen. No, I will succeed. I know it. Now, come, we've got to try another feeding mixture. Easy, hand me the saline solution and the dextrose, and I'll begin again.
1: But while Professor Davis labored in his lonely seclusion to make a lifelong dream come true, something that was to affect him vitally was happening in the editorial room of the largest newspaper in the nearby city.
4: City desk, Benson speaking. Oh, hello, Mr. McGuire. Yes? Well, yes, sure, I've been reading Dan Duncan's special features. I edit them. I see. You don't think they've been colorful enough lately, huh? Well, to tell the truth, I agree with you. I've been meaning to speak to him about it. Yes. Sure, I'll do it now. He just came in. Right. Right. Good night, Mr. McGuire. Hey, Dan.
5: Yeah, Joe. What cooks?
4: The big boss just phoned down.
5: What's he want?
4: Well, frankly, he thinks you're slipping.
5: McGuire thinks I'm slipping. Well, I like that.
4: That's what he said.
5: And I've done everything to get hot material except to go out and commit a murder myself.
4: Well, maybe he's tired of murders. You want to know why you don't turn up something like that haunted house story you did last spring?
5: Why, I don't. That was a good story, wasn't it?
4: It was a honey.
5: Yeah. Especially the description of the way the ghost of the drowned girl walked around the house, leaving wet spots where it stepped. You know, I caught a heck of a cold walking around in wet socks to make those footmarks.
4: No more than you deserve for faking a story.
5: Yeah, faking a story. Listen, Benson, any time a million readers believe a story, it's true. And they believed in that ghost. Every one of them.
4: I'm not saying they didn't, but McGuire wants another story just as good.
5: I got a good mind to tell the old buzzard to fly a kite. Another story like... Hey.
4: Huh? What is it?
5: I think I got it. Hey, Ted. Ted Jones.
6: Oh, yeah, Dan.
5: Front and center.
6: Oh. Yeah, what is it, Dan?
5: All right, dump your camera on the desk and sit.
6: Okay.
5: Now tell me, what was that story you told me last week about some professor living up in the woods back at town, never coming out of his private lab?
6: Oh, you mean Professor Davis?
5: Yeah, that's the one.
6: Yeah. Well, what about him?
5: There was a fuss over something he said in a lecture one day, wasn't
6: there? A fuss? Oh, it was more like an explosion.
7: Hey, wait a minute. I remember that case. The professor claimed he could create an artificial man, wasn't that it?
6: No. He said that an artificial man might be produced someday. Might be.
7: Well, the paper said he claimed he could create one.
6: Yeah, I know.
7: Well, it made a good story, didn't it?
6: And drove Professor Davis out of the university into retirement. Oh, the school didn't like the publicity.
5: Water under the bridge, Kit. Anyway, here's the old professor working away secretly for the last 5 years. All alone?
6: No, he wasn't all alone. His daughter Ellen's with him.
5: How old is she?
8: Oh, she was 15 then, so...
5: She's 20 now. Good looker?
6: Well, I was in Professor Davis's class. I remember as a skinny brat with yellow hair.
5: Yeah, good, a blonde. So here's the prof secretly working with his beautiful blonde daughter at what?
9: I'll bite. What?
5: Why, he's trying to prove he was right. He's trying to create an artificial man.
7: Say, you've got something there.
6: Oh, no, wait a minute. You don't know Professor Davis is trying to create artificial life.
5: Well, we soon will. You know where his hideout is, don't you?
6: Yeah.
5: All right, then grab your camera. Let's get going.
6: Oh, no, wait a minute, Dan. Suppose you find Professor Davis is...
5: Ah, forget it. Benson, save me 2 columns. Come on, Ted. We're on our way.
2: There, Ellen. It's done. Now we must warm it ever so gently. It'll stay at blood heat until morning. And then, Ellen...
3: Oh, I hope so, Dad, but... Darling, if you fail again, won't you please promise me to stop trying to create this artificial protoplasm?
2: Well, we'll talk about that in the morning. Now, Oh, who could that be?
3: I'll go see, Dad. Yes?
6: I'm Ted Jones, Miss Davis. I don't suppose you remember me.
3: Ted Jones? Oh, you were one of Father's students, weren't you?
6: Yes, that's right. I'm a newspaper photographer now.
3: Oh.
6: Could we come in? I have a friend with me, a reporter.
2: Ellen,
6: and...
2: who is it?
3: Newspaper men, Dad. They want to see you.
2: Newspaper men, don't let them in. Send them away.
5: I come now, Professor. We just want to ask you a couple of questions, and but we can talk better inside, so... There. Now we can talk like friends.
6: Hey, but Dan, we weren't invited in.
2: How dare you force your way in here? Get out, both of you.
3: Please go.
6: Dan, come on. Professor Davis doesn't want to talk to us.
5: Keep your shirt on, Ted. Just a couple questions, Professor. Now, isn't it true that hidden away here you're creating artificial life?
2: I won't answer your questions. You just print more lies and ruin everything I'm trying to do.
5: Then you are creating artificial life, huh?
2: Young man,
5: tell me how far you've gotten. You figuring on springing an artificial man on us one of these days?
2: You fools. While I still struggle to create synthetic protoplasm, you talk of artificial men.

0: All they want is to cheapen my work. Make it a sensation for the headlines.
1: Now, please, Father, you must get control of yourself. They've gone now.
0: Yes. Yes, dear. They shan't interfere with my work. Well, come, we must adjust the heat. Ellen. Ellen.
1: Yes, Dad, what is it?
0: Ellen, the mixture's moving. This time I'm sure of it. The protoplasm. It's alive.
2: Say, Dan, this is something. Behind bolted doors deep in the woods, Professor Jonathan Davis toils night and day to create the world's first synthetic man. In a great vat lies a strange caricature of humanity. It has a head, arms, legs, a body, all of them fashioned of a pale green substance like gelatin.
3: Nice touch, huh?
2: Day by day, life stirs more strongly in this grotesque creation of science. Someday it may breathe, walk, eat. Now look, Dan, aren't you going pretty strong?
3: Ah, forget it. The old man wants a story, doesn't he? Besides, the professor really is working on synthetic protoplasm. Maybe he has got a pale green monster in his bathtub. How do I know?
2: Okay, Dan, but if you're faking this story, I know nothing about it.
3: Faking it? You know I never fake stories.
2: Okay. We'll set this up and put it in the press wires. By noon tomorrow, 40 million people will be believing in Professor Davis' artificial monster.
3: By noon tomorrow, I'll be believing in it myself.
4: Hey, man, read all about it. Find a great artificial man. Read all about it.
5: And so, all over the nation, people read the story and marveled and believed, while in the laboratory, hidden in the woods.
0: Ellen, look. This time, it is alive. It is. There can be no doubt of it.
1: The liquid is certainly moving, Dad.
0: Yes, see? And the protoplasm is breathing. Listen. You can hear it. I've created artificial life, Ellen.
1: Yes, I'm afraid so, Dad.
0: Afraid so? What do you mean? I'd like to see their faces down at the university when they hear of this.
1: It's grown since last night.
0: Yes, it has. The cells are multiplying like true protoplasm. That's why I transferred it to this glass tank. Now I must add salt, acid, phosphorus.
1: Oh, that must be grocery boy. Excuse me, Dad. Yes? Oh, you...
6: Miss Davis, I hope that you'll let me apologize.
1: We have nothing to say to you.
6: Please don't shut the door before I explain.
1: Explain? There's nothing to explain. You force your way in here.
6: I came to apologize for that. Well, have you seen the morning papers?
1: We're not interested in the papers.
6: I'm afraid you'll be interested in this one. Look.
1: Oh, how outrageous.
6: That story of your father creating an artificial man is in every paper in the country, and I feel I'm to blame, and I want to make up for it. Can't I come in so we can talk?
1: I guess you'd better, Mr. Jones. But Dad mustn't see this paper.
6: Oh, no, of course not. Won't he recognize me?
1: No, I don't think so. He's very nearsighted. I'll just tell him that you used to be one of his students.
6: And if you'll tell me the real truth, I'll try to get the paper to understand that Dan Duncan just made up his story.
0: Who is it, Ellen?
1: It's Ted Jones, Dad, one of your former students. He called to say hello.
0: Jones, Jones?
1: Yes.
0: Ted Jones. Oh, yes, of course. Organic chemistry, wasn't it, Jones?
6: Oh, yes, sir.
0: You're the one who kept breaking things. Oh, Jones, I have something here you'd be very interested in. Come and see.
6: Yes, sir.
0: Look.
6: That stuff in the tank. That seems to be alive.
0: It is alive. Synthetic protoplasm, my boy, the first ever created.
6: It's breathing.
0: Yes, and it's also growing. Life becomes stronger in it by the moment.
1: It's changing color, Dad. Becoming a pale green.
0: Yes, growing fast. Very fast. I never dreamed that success would come
7: Hello,
0: so
7: folks.
0: Completely.
7: Hiya, Dan. I thought I'd find you here.
6: Why, Dan.
7: Dan Duncan himself. Hiya, Professor.
0: What do you want here?
7: Oh, just a few pictures. Shot of you in your lab, so far.
1: You have the nerve to come here after what you've done.
7: What I've done?

0: You haven't seen anything yet. You and your father are big news now. You're going to be bigger.
1: Dan, you'd better go.
0: Better go? I don't follow you, kid.
1: I said you'd better go. There isn't any story here for you.
0: No story? Hey, what's eating you? Aren't you here to get a follow-up?
1: No, I came here to get the truth. Something you wouldn't be interested in.
0: Hey, what kind of talk is that?
1: Are you going to go, or will I have to throw you out?
0: Throw me out? Now listen, kid.
1: You want me to try it? All right, I will.
0: Okay, I'm going. Take your hands off of me. But don't think you can get away with this. You're fired.
1: And that's all right with me.
0: And as for you, Professor, you and your artificial man are going to be so well known in a day or two, you'll be getting offers from Hollywood.
2: And so, with each edition of the papers, the headlines grew bigger

0: The telegraph wires carried editorials condemning Professor Davis.
1: Is it a man or is it a monster Professor Davis has created? By his refusal to answer questions, the professor led us to suspect that this creation...
0: Radio commentators spread the story to still more listening millions.
2: A strange substance like pale green gelatin. Now it moves and stirs in its confinement, seeking to escape. This strange creation of the tempest.
0: And speakers denounce Professor Davis.
3: And I ask you, can science be permitted to venture into these forbidden realms unchecked? Who knows what horror may emerge from the laboratory if we are not careful? This mad thing must be stopped. Stopped!
2: Who is it?
4: Oh, it's me, Ted.
2: Oh. Ted, did you have any trouble?
5: No, I got the medicine for your father, all right, and I brought the evening papers, too.
2: What do they say?
5: Pretty bad. They're all using Duncan's story, and he shot the works.
2: Ted, how can he do such a thing?
5: Well, he's a very plausible writer. He has a knack for making people believe him. If anybody accuses him of lying, he'll just say that he was misled by your father.
2: I see. I'm sorry you lost your job trying to help us.
5: That doesn't matter. I was about ready to quit anyway. How is your father now?
2: He seems to be sleeping quietly.
5: Well, I'm sticking around until he's all right again.
2: Well, you don't have to do that, Ted. I'll make up.
5: If I hadn't gotten into that fight with Duncan, your father might not have had his stroke.
2: No, it was just the excitement. It's his heart, but I know how to take care of him. But, Ted, I'm frightened.
5: About your father?
2: No, about it, the protoplasm.
5: Oh.
2: It's changed just since this morning.
5: It's changed? How?
2: It's grown and... Well, come on, see for yourself.
5: All right. Ellen, it seems to be taking on shape.
2: Yes, and it looks... Oh, Ted, it looks like green gelatin.
5: Just the way Duncan describes it.
2: And look, there's a vague shape like a head and the rough outline of arms and legs.
5: Oh, it isn't possible.
2: It shouldn't be, but it's happening. Something terrible is taking place inside that glass tank.
5: I don't understand it. Your father certainly never intended to create this.
2: You know, all afternoon I've been wondering if Father really has created it.
5: I don't follow you, Ellen. You mean some outside force might be responsible?
2: Ted, you know the old saying, believe in a thing enough and it'll come true.
5: Yes, of course.
2: Well, I think that's true. The power of belief is a tremendous thing. People begin to believe that, well, that there's going to be a depression, and there is a depression.
5: But, Ellen...
2: They begin to believe that strangers and foreigners are enemies, and pretty soon they are enemies. They believe there's going to be a war, and war comes.
5: Well, that's true, but... What are you getting at?
2: How many people are reading Dan Duncan's story this very minute, right now, while we're talking?
5: Oh, hundreds of thousands, probably, all over the nation. Maybe a million.
2: And they all believe it's true.
5: Well, a good many of them. Yes, Dan has a genius for being plausible.
2: Then don't you see, Ted? Here in this laboratory is the necessary material for a monster. Mm-hmm. And out there are all those people believing in such a fantastic monster.
5: You mean a million people are thinking life into the protoplasm?
2: Yes, Ted. I know it sounds fantastic, but that monster was never created by my father. Dan Duncan created it when he wrote about it.
5: Well, and if that's true...
2: There's no other answer. Over there in that glass tank is something that's alive only because millions of people believe it's alive.
5: No, it is alive. There's no telling what it may become. Ellen, we have to destroy it.
2: It'll break Dad's heart, but we can't let it live.
5: But it's growing bigger by the minute. We've got to get rid of it now before it grows any larger.
2: There's acid in those bottles. There, that'll destroy it.
5: All right.
6: Yeah, I see. Here. Just as soon as I get it open,
4: This will take care of the creature.
6: Be careful, Ted. It can burn you dreadfully.
7: Ellen, what's happening? What are you doing?
6: Dad, darling, you're supposed to be in bed.
7: Yeah, I'm feeling better. I wanted to see how the protoplasm was.
6: Please go back to bed, Dot. Your heart.
7: Oh, my heart's all right, but I must be sure. Oh, it's changed. It's taken on a form.
5: Yes, Professor, a monstrous, unnatural form.
7: It has a head, arms, legs. But it can't have. It's only protoplasm. It's all impossible.
5: Unfortunately, it's true. I can't explain now, but, well, we've got to destroy it.
7: No, the culmination of my life's work. You can't destroy
6: it. We must, Dad.
7: No, I won't let you.
6: It's the only thing to do.
5: Professor, look at it. It's crawling around inside the tank now. It's trying to climb out.
7: But it can't be dangerous. It's just harmless protoplasm.
6: Dad, Ted is right. You've got to let us kill it.
7: It's just protoplasm, I tell you.
6: It was just protoplasm.
5: Stand back, Professor. I'm going to empty this acid on
7: you. No, you mustn't. I will...
6: Dad!
5: Professor Dad! Davis! Davis, look out! Why, the tank, he fell against the tank and broke it.
6: Is he hurt, Ted?
5: Oh, I'll see.
6: Oh. Ted, the protoplasm is moving toward him.
5: We've got to get him out of here. I have his arms. Quick, you take his feet.
6: I have them.
5: All right.
6: Oh, hurry up, Ted. It's trying to crawl out of the tank.
5: We've got
6: to
5: get him upstairs. Can you manage it?
6: Yes. Keep on.
5: All right, easy now. Easy. All right, just a little farther. All right, one more step, Ellen. There. Now, here's the landing. We can put him down here. Now, easy. Easy. There.
6: Oh. Ted, I can't find his pulse.
5: Let me try.
6: Dad. Ted's no use. He's gone.
5: I'm afraid so.
6: His heart failed him. I've always known it would someday. Ted, down in the laboratory.
5: Yes, it's moving. Look, it's gotten out of the tank and it's crawling all around the lab.
6: And the only way out is down those stairs and through the lab. We're trapped up here.
8: Look, I'm not saying it isn't a good story, Dan. It's a whale of a story. But McGuire wants some pictures.
9: Pictures? How can I get pictures? I can't even get into the place.
8: I don't care. Just get them.
9: You want me to bust in the window, I suppose?
8: Let your conscience be your guide. And I know you haven't got a conscience. But make it fast. I want those shots for the late morning edition.
9: All right. I'm going. With a camera in one hand and a bunch of skeleton keys in the other.
6: It's looking for food, Ted.
5: Yes, and it's getting frantic. Look how it crawls back and forth through the lab. It's been doing that for an hour now.
6: Look how enormous it's grown. Suppose it tries to come up these stairs to this balcony.
5: Well, it may not. It has no eyes, no intelligence. It's just protoplasm, blindly seeking food.
6: But suppose it does try to come up the stairs.
5: Well, then we'll stop it. I have the gun here that I found in your father's desk. I'll use that on it.
6: I don't think it would even feel a bullet.
5: Well, we'll see. There, it's on the other side of the lab now, in plain sight. Stand back, dear, and I'll try a couple of shots. I hit it.
6: It didn't even notice.
5: Oh, if we could only reach those bottles of acid, that would fix it.
6: But every time we've started down the stairs, it's rushed over to wait for us.
5: I must feel the vibration, but I'm going to take one more try.
6: Ted, please be careful.
5: Yes, I will. I'll tiptoe down one step at a time. Perhaps I can avoid attracting its attention this time. What's it doing now?
6: Lying quiet, as if it was listening.
5: Only lie quiet a few seconds more. I'm almost at the bottom.
6: Ted, quick! It's coming this way! Ted, it almost got
5: yes,
6: you.
5: Yes, it did touch my foot, but well, I wasn't interested in getting any better acquainted.
6: What are we going to do now?
5: I don't know. If we could only reach that acid. Say, I wonder if it would make any difference if we turned out the lights. They can be controlled from up here, can't they?
6: Oh, yes, but what good would that do?
5: Well, in the dark, it might become inactive. Some elementary organisms are like that.
6: Well, we can try it. Okay, I'll turn out the lights. There. It's pitch black now. But it's still moving around.
5: Well, Well, just wait a moment. Listen.
6: What is it, Ted?
5: Thought I heard footsteps outside the house.
6: Footsteps?
5: Just listen.
6: Someone coming in the front door. Ted, there's someone in the lab.
5: But who would... Good heavens, Ellen.
4: Duncan, is that you, Dan? Dan, answer me. Is that you? Get out. Get out. Quick.
10: Okay, kid. Keep your shirt on. I'm going as soon as I get a picture of this joint.
4: But, Dan, you don't understand. It's loose. Get away. Quick. Ellen, turn on that light.
6: Yes, Ted.
10: You can't scare me, kid. I came to get a picture, and I'm going to get it.
4: Run, Dan. Run.
10: Help me.
4: Ellen, Ellen, don't look. Don't look. Quick, Ellen, the acid.
6: Hurry, Ed, hurry.
4: Here, you take this bottle. Right. I'll take one. We'll break them over it, understand?
6: Yes, Ted.
4: Well, come on, then.
6: He's gone. Duncan's gone.
5: It's covering him. It's eating him. Ellen, throw your bottle now. Sulfuric acid. Quarts of it. Enough to kill anything. The acid is burning into it. It's killing it. Ellen is dying.
6: It's not moving anymore.
5: It's not breathing either. We've killed it.
6: It's starting to melt away. It's dissolving.
5: Now that it's dead, it's turning back into the liquid it started from. The substance that the belief of millions gave an unreal life to.
6: It's gone back to a liquid now. There's nothing left of it.
5: It's gone as if it had never existed.
6: Except for Dan Duncan. Oh, Ted.
5: There's nothing we can do for him, Ellen. He's dead. He created the monster, and it's killed him.

This is the mysterious traveler again. Well, maybe it's true about believing in things and making them happen. Wars and depressions and artificial monsters and things like that. I think I'll make a New Year's resolution to be careful what I believe in 1947. No more believing in bogeymen or spooks. I might meet one. Instead, I'll try believing in some of the nicer things for a change, such as peace and goodwill among nations. Well, if I can get enough people to join me, maybe they'll come true and... Oh, you have to get off here. I'm sorry. But I'm sure we'll meet again. I take this same train every week at this time.

0: You have just heard The Mysterious Traveler, a series of dramas of the strange and terrifying. In today's cast were Maurice Tarplin, Chuck Webster, Louise Fitch, Wendell Holmes, Edgar Staley, and Bill Smith. Original music was played by Doc Whipple. The Mysterious Traveler is written, produced, and directed by Bob Arthur and David Kogan. And now, a preview of next week's strange and shivery story by The Mysterious Traveler.
1: It's only 2 days now to New Year's Eve. Were you planning a big celebration to greet 1947? I'd be careful if I were you. Because, you see, our story next week is about a man who did just that. In fact, it was such a big celebration that when he got over it, it wasn't 1947 at all, but 1948. He lost a whole year out of his life. And when he finally got the year back, well, what happened to him shouldn't happen to a werewolf. So take it easy, New Year's Eve, so you'll be sure to be on hand next week for the strange and terrifying tale I call New Year's Nightmare.
0: The Mysterious Traveler is presented from our New York studios. Carl Caruso speaking. 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

No. No, stay where you are. Do not break the stillness of this moment. For this is a time of mystery. A time when imagination is free and moves forward swiftly, silently. This is the Haunting Hour.

0: Occupation, murder. Those of us who have never stepped upon the stage and delved into a world of fantasy might believe that to do so would bring to one's mind and experience all that could never quite be grasped in real life. The actors, how perfectly they move, what excitement they entail, how straight they follow the paths of their planned destiny. Out of the portrait of real existence into a world of fantasy and fiction. And the players? What of them when the play is done? When they leave the world of make-believe for cold reality? But wait. Gregory Townsend's story can tell you better than I how life itself can plunge a man into conflicts of reality far greater than all the infinite imagination of the stage. It was a late summer afternoon when Gregory Townsend hurried into a little side street cafe to begin events of such a nature to bear careful consideration as to their probability were he to have acted them in a play.
1: Al Henley.
2: Hi, Greg.
1: I've got to see you right away. It's very important.
2: Can't you see that I've got company? Oh, this, by the way, is Miss Valentine Simpkin.
1: Oh, what a charming stage name. How do you do, my dear? I'm Gregory Townsend.
3: I'm pleased to know you. And Valentine Simpkins is my real name.
2: It's beautiful, honey. You're a natural for Broadway. Why, I wouldn't consider myself your press agent if you weren't.
3: Oh, you're too kind to me, Mr. Henley.
2: Wait, kid, I haven't even started.
1: I hope you'll forgive me, Miss Simpkins, but I must have a word with Al.
3: Oh, it's perfectly all right. I'll excuse myself.
2: Oh, stick around, honey. This won't take long. It never does.
1: This will, Henley.
3: Well, Mr. Henley, give me a buzz if you get my name in the papers.
2: It's a cinch, Valentine. I'll phone you tomorrow.
3: That will be charming. Goodbye, Mr. Townsend.
1: Goodbye.
2: So long.
1: Where did you discover that item of bric-a-brac, Al?
2: I'm protecting her from the advances of a punk named Dave Anderson. Know him? He's a professional shyster.
1: No, he's not a member of my club. Listen, Al. You've got to think of an idea that will put me on the front page.
2: What's the rush?
1: John Miller is casting his new play. I phoned him this morning asking for a chance at the lead.
2: He said no, of course.
1: No, not quite. He said he would have to have an actor with name value.
2: That lets you out, Greg.
1: Well, I'm not so sure. Oh, if you can only get me some decent publicity for a change. Something spectacular. I can land that part. Oh, it'll make me and you. I'll cut you in for a large percentage.
2: Well, that's nice of you, considering the fact it says just that in our contract.
1: Come on, Al. You think of something. Get me in the front pages.
2: Well, there's always one sure story.
1: Oh? What's that?
2: Murder.
1: Are you crazy?
2: No. I've got an idea that will make you one of the most publicized guys in the country, practically overnight.
1: You mean, commit murder?
2: Yeah. Guaranteed to work. Money refunded if you don't grab every front page.
1: Gosh, for a minute, I thought you really meant it, Al. Oh, come on, now, tell me. What the idea really is?
2: That's it. Homicide. You're going to commit murder, stand trial, and then be declared innocent.
1: I know you can guarantee the first two items of procedure, but what about the acquittal?
2: Well, it's all very simple, Gregory. You're going to murder yourself.
1: What?
2: Oh, is the thought so gruesome? I thought you'd be pleased.
1: All right, Al. Sorry to have taken up your precious time. I'd better find myself another press agent. One without a sense of humor.
2: Cool off, Greg. Have a chair and give me 5 minutes for a lucid explanation.
1: Is this a gag?
2: No, it's on the level. Listen and see how foolproof my idea is. First, what's your real name?
1: Well, I don't use it anymore. Gregory Townsend is sufficient for your purposes.
2: I have to know your real name. Now, what is it?
1: Well, all right. It's Michael Armbruster.
2: Fine. It'll fit perfectly. Now, here's my plan. You're to rent a room under the name of Michael Armbruster.
1: Yes.
2: I want you to live there for 3 or 4 days.
1: Mm-hmm.
2: Change your face with makeup so that the landlady or the other roomers won't recognize you as Gregory Townsend. Then I want you to do this.
4: Sergeant Callahan, 13th Precinct.
5: I want to report a murder. Don't ask me who this is, but listen to what I say carefully. Go to 2219 South Grove Street. In the rear room on the third floor, you'll find the body of Michael Armbruster.
4: What's that address again? Matthews, check this call.
5: I won't repeat the address. It's useless to trace this call. I'm not the murderer, and that's all I have to say.
4: Hello. Hello. Emergency. Get me the district attorney's office.

0: Hello, Greg. Mind if I sit down?
1: No. Help yourself, Al. Well, what do the papers say?
0: Look for yourself, Greg. The front pages are full of it.
1: Well, what's our next move?
0: Just sit tight. I'm running the show and guarantee when the time is right, I'll tip off the cops and send them after Armbruster's murderer.
1: Oh, I'm getting worried, Al. Maybe we shouldn't have done it. What if something goes wrong?
0: Oh, relax, Greg. The whole thing's airtight. There's not a chance of a slip. How can a guy murder himself? Just look at this story. The police and District Attorney Ford remain baffled today as to the solution of the murder of Michael Armbruster. In response to an anonymous phone call, the police investigated Armbruster's room, but upon their arrival, it was discovered that the body had disappeared. Among the clues found were a blood-stained jacket, a wristwatch with the initials GT, and an unsigned letter to Armbruster threatening his life. There, Greg. What do you think of that?
1: Gosh, it sounds too real.
0: Naturally, that's the way I planned it. The police have got to think it's real or we won't even get a line in the Pleasant Valley Gazette. Well, what's the matter? Worried about your watch?
1: Yes, I didn't know about that letter.
0: Oh, well, I forgot to tell you. I wrote it.
1: What's in it?
0: The usual kind of stuff. He did you wrong, so you were out to get him. I left it unsigned to make it tougher for the police.
1: You didn't forget anything, did you?
0: Not a thing. It's a terrific mystery. The whole town's talking about it. Why, Armbruster's a celebrated character.
1: What about Townsend?
0: Anytime now, Greg. Anytime now.
1: What do you mean?
0: You see that rather determined-looking gentleman walking this way? The one with the two policemen?
1: Yeah.
0: Well, Greg, old pal, that is the district attorney.
1: I'd better get out of here.
0: Sit down. Don't act like a murderer.
1: What should I say?
0: The DA will let you know.
2: I beg your pardon, gentlemen.
0: Not at all. What can we do for you?
2: My name is Ford, district attorney.
1: How do you do?
0: Hi.
2: I'm looking for an actor by the name of Gregory Townsend.
0: Friend of yours?
2: Not exactly.
0: Well, this is him.
2: Are you Townsend?
1: Why, yes. Yes, I am.
2: Will you come with me, please?
1: What's wrong?
2: We'd like to question you about the murder of Michael Armbruster.
0: Better go quietly, Greg. It'll be better.
1: Shut up, you fool.
2: All right, Sergeant. Take him in tow. I think we've got our murderer.
3: Come along, Townsend.
4: Don't let go of me. I didn't do it, I tell you. I didn't do it!
2: Hello, Townsend.
1: Ford, you can't keep me in here. I tell you, I'm innocent.
2: You're playing your role quite expertly, Townsend. Your dramatic performance impresses me. But as a denial of your guilt, it's strictly on the ham side.
1: You've no evidence.
2: The initials we found engraved on the watch in Armbruster's room match yours.
1: As well as several million others. That's no proof.
2: The letter to Armbruster, the one that threatened his life, was written by an actor.
1: Well, maybe it was. But you haven't got a case unless you find the body. I remember that from my last play. It was a murder mystery.
2: You do have a good memory, don't you?
1: Well, am I right?
2: Perhaps, Townsend. We're looking for the body, and I can assure you it'll be found. In the meantime, I'm holding you here on suspicion of murder. When you decide to confess, let me know. It'll save us both a great deal of trouble. Oh, by the way, the newspapers have begun to treat you rather unkindly. I'm afraid your acting career is a thing of the past, assuming, of course, that you're ever freed by the court.
1: What?
2: I'll send in some papers. You can read the bad news for yourself.
1: Ford, wait a minute.
2: Yes?
1: You see...
2: Well, what is it, Townsend?
1: Nothing, Ford. Nothing.
0: This isn't a bad setup, Greg. You look very comfortable.
1: Oh, cut the clowning, Al. How's it coming?
0: There's enough publicity for 100 scrapbooks. Oh, you're a cinch for that John Miller play.
1: Fine. Now, when do I get out of here?
0: Get out? Oh, well, that'll be a little while yet, Greg.
1: What do you mean, a little while? District Attorney was just here and he thinks I'm guilty.
0: For what? You know you're not. There hasn't even been a murder. Oh, boy, will he do a slow burn when the story breaks in the papers.
1: Ford also said the papers were beginning to pan me. Is that true?
0: Well, a little, Greg. Some of the boys are knocking, but that's because it makes a better story. That's nothing to worry about. You've just got to hold on a little longer.
1: Yeah, but I am worried, Al. We're playing with something big.
0: Now, look, Greg, I'm the idea boy. I got you into this, and I'll get you out. The net result of the whole thing is going to make you a famous guy. Why, you'll have every producer on Broadway eating out of your hand.
1: Gosh, I don't know, Al. It's gone too far. Maybe we ought to show our hand.
0: Who's been feeding you that dialogue, Greg? It's all wet. Now, you listen to me. We haven't hit the cream of the press notices yet. I've never made a dime out of you, but I've always thought you had talent. Keep your faith in my judgment, Greg. You won't be sorry.
1: Oh, I know you're trying to sell me, Al, but I have a hunch it's down the river. And if my hunch gets too strong, Al, I'm going to talk to Ford.

0: nice of you to take me driving, Mr. Henley.
1: It's a pleasure, Valentine, honey. After the cares of the day, there's nothing like a cool evening ride with one's favorite female companion.
0: How's your friend Gregory Townsend?
1: Don't you read the papers, Valentine?
0: Well, that's what I mean.
1: He's where your friend Dave Anderson ought to be.
0: Why don't you like him, Mr. Henley?
1: He's been squeezing money out of me like a leech.
0: Do you owe it to him?
1: Oh, not exactly, Valentine. Ever hear of blackmail?
0: Oh, how exciting.
1: Oh, yeah? Well, honey, right now I've got my mind on murder.
0: Oh, Mr. Henley, you mustn't.
1: Don't worry, Valentine. I'm only doing my job. Don't you remember? I'm press agent for a murderer.

0: The spinning threads of the web in which Gregory Townsend found himself imprisoned were more unbelievable than any play in which he'd ever acted. In answer to a desperate plea for publicity, Al Henley, his press agent, had conceived the idea of Gregory's committing a counterfeit murder, the supposed victim to bear his real name, Michael Armbruster. But Gregory's ardor for the pretense cooled when the district attorney gave every indication of believing the story.
1: Well, that's the whole story, Mr. Ford.
2: You're a strange sort of fellow, Townsend.
1: What do you mean?
2: You expect me to believe a story such as the one you've just told me.
1: But it's the truth, I swear it.
2: Why, it's fantastic. A man murdering himself.
1: Now listen to me, Ford. I am Michael Armbruster. Gregory Townsend is only my stage name.
2: Will the landlady identify you as Armbruster?
1: Well, no, I purposely wore makeup.
2: You've covered all the angles, haven't you? Unfortunately, Townsend, your story is too incredulous for me to believe. Not even a wild-eyed press agent could create such a tale.
1: But that's exactly how it happened. I needed publicity, and Al Henley, my press agent, invented the whole thing.
2: How do you account for your watch being in the room?
1: It was my room, I tell you. I rented it.
2: Only you wore makeup, so it wasn't you. Yes, I know.
1: I don't know what else I can do to prove the whole thing to be a piece of fiction. There isn't anybody. Surely that should convince you.
2: But you're wrong, Townsend. There is a corpse.
1: What? What are you talking about?
2: I said there's a body. The body of Michael Armbruster.
1: Oh, you're crazy.
2: We've been told where it is. You shouldn't have trusted Al Henley. He's decided to tell us where you've hidden the body of the man you murdered. I have a car waiting. We'll soon discover who's been telling the truth. We should be there any minute.
1: Where am I supposed to have hidden my victim?
2: Behind a large outdoor advertising sign.
1: Sounds like a nice, quiet retreat for a dead man.
2: That looks like the place up ahead.
1: Well, there's a sign there, at any rate.
2: Would you prefer to point out the exact spot where the body is hidden?
1: I couldn't do it with a Ouija board.
2: As you wish, Townsend. This way.
1: Speaking of publicity, Ford, this won't do you any good when the papers find out you've been persecuting an innocent man.
2: Good heavens.
1: What's wrong? Oh, well, that's horrible.
2: Well, there's your answer, Townsend. Will you confess now?
1: No, no, I didn't do it.
2: Look for yourself, Townsend. This body's been burned. The ebony ring on the finger with the initials M.A.
1: I've never seen it before.
2: This is the body of Michael Armbruster. I'm charging you with his murder, and so help me, I'm going to get a conviction.
1: Thank you.
3: You're welcome, Mr. Henley. Just call when you're ready to leave.
4: Hello, Greg.
1: You get out of here before I commit a real murder.
4: Take it easy, Greg.
1: Take it easy. Why, you cheap little crook. Do you know you're framing me with a murder?
4: Well, it's all according to plan, Greg.
1: Not my plan. I want you to get me out of here. The DA is putting me on trial next week.
4: Exactly, and that's where I'm going to spring my big surprise.
1: Where'd that body come from?
4: A shady character I know tipped me off to it. The guy can supply any kind of body on order.
1: He'd make you an excellent partner. But first, you've got to get me out of this.
4: At the trial, Greg, at the trial. It'll be the biggest news story of the century. I can just see those headlines.
1: Well, I don't know why I should trust you. I have a feeling you've got something up your sleeve.
4: Oh, relax, Greg. You've got a nice room here and three meals a day. That should be heaven to any actor. Believe me, you haven't a thing in the world to worry about.
5: This court is now in session. The district attorney will continue with his presentation.
2: Thank you, Your Honor. I should like to call as my final witness Al Henley. Now, Mr. Henley, what was your relationship with the defendant?
4: I was his public relations counselor.
2: Did he usually confide in you?
4: All the time. I gave him advice on his career.
2: Tell the court, Mr. Henley, what you know about the murder of Michael Armbruster.
4: Well, I'd known for quite a while that Townsend and Armbruster weren't exactly on speaking terms. One night, about a month ago, Townsend came to see me at my apartment.
2: Yeah?
4: He'd had a good deal to drink and was talking pretty freely. He told me he'd killed Armbruster that night and that he was hiding the body out at the spot where I told the district attorney it could be found.
2: Why did you keep this information quiet for so long?
4: I wanted to protect Townsend. No man likes to convict his friend.
1: You're lying, you rat, you're lying!
5: Order in the court, order in the court! The prisoner will remain silent.
1: Stop me lying! I didn't kill anyone! I didn't kill anyone!
5: and gentlemen of the jury, have you reached a verdict?
6: We have, Your Honor. We find the defendant guilty of murder in the first degree.
7: Gregory Townsend, Mr. Henley. He looked like such a nice fellow.
8: Well, that's life, Valentine. You can never tell by looking at a guy what's going on inside him.
7: When's the execution set for?
8: Sometime next week.
7: Are you going up to see him?
8: No, it's hurt me too much to have to watch him suffer.
7: Papers sure gave it a lot of publicity.
8: I guarantee that for my clients, Valentine, honey.
7: Well, anyone can get their name in the papers if they murder someone, Mr. Henley.
8: That's right, Valentine, but how many people can get their name in the paper if they don't commit a murder?
7: That's not so easy, is it?
8: That's right. Well, now you're talking, baby, but I did it for Gregory Townsend. He was my client, and I always please my clients. I'd like to do the same for Dave Anderson, but I don't think he'll be around anymore. Now, wait, one more other thing.
7: Mr. Anderson is a nice man. You shouldn't talk that way about him.
8: All right, Valentine. Let's talk about you. I'll get your name in the papers, but in another way. You're not ready for courtroom scenes. Besides, the district attorney might believe you.
9: It's nice of you to visit me, Valentine.
7: I'm glad you remember me, Mr. Townsend.
9: You shouldn't keep such unpleasant company, my dear. You're liable to wind up playing the lead in a murder courtroom.
7: That's funny. Mr. Henley said exactly the same thing to me yesterday.
9: Now, you just be careful, Valentine. He's also liable to get your name in the papers. And that, I'm afraid, is a blood brother to the kiss of death.
7: Well, that's another coincidence.
9: Huh? What do you mean?
7: Mr. Henley and I were discussing that yesterday also.
9: How does it happen you decided to visit me?
7: Mr. Henley said it would hurt him too much to see you. But I don't think that's the real reason. I think he feels bad because he's hiding something.
9: What do you mean, Valentine?
7: Well, he said it was easy for people to get their names in the papers if they kill someone. But he said he got yours in the papers and you didn't kill anyone.
9: He told you that?
7: Yes. And I'm worried about my friend, Dave Anderson. Mr. Henley doesn't like him. And he said yesterday I wouldn't be seeing him anymore.
9: Valentine, do you know Mr. Ford, the district attorney?
7: No, but I've seen his picture.
9: How would you like to meet him?
7: Oh, now, don't go to any trouble.
9: Oh, it's no trouble at all, I assure you. It'll be a pleasure.
7: Well, what should I say to him?
9: Just smile and tell him exactly what Mr. Henley told you yesterday.
7: You mean about how to get your name in the papers?
9: Yes, that's it. Will you do that for me?
7: Sure, why not?
9: Valentine, honey, whether it's February or not, you're more than welcome. Didn't think you had the guts to show up here, Al.
8: Believe me, Greg, I dislike jails more than you. I hope there are no hard feelings.
9: Well, of course not. You're only paying for a murder you committed with my life.
8: You should have been a comedian, Greg. The serious stuff never did suit your personality. Well, keep up the good spirits. You're a credit to the acting profession. Laugh, clown, laugh. Or should I say, sucker?
7: You were right the other day, Mr. Henley.
8: Which bright thing was that, Valentine, honey?
7: When you said you couldn't tell by looking at a guy what was going on inside him.
8: Yeah, I said that all right. Did you try it out?
7: I certainly did, Mr. Henley. Why, only yesterday, to look at Mr. Ford, you would never think that he had a sense of humor.
8: You mean Ford, the D.A.?
7: Yes.
8: What were you doing with him? Come on, quick, what were you doing with him?
7: Henley, you're hurting my arm.
6: Don't twist the lady's arm, Al, it might come off.
8: This is a private party, Ford.
6: Thanks for the invitation. I'd like to join the fun.
8: Oh, no use in saying no, huh?
6: No.
8: All right. What is it?
6: Why, ever since Valentine told me your philosophy about publicity, I've been doing a little checking.
8: And?
6: I found that I haven't been particularly brilliant on this case. For example, the ring with the initials M.A. that I found on the body of the corpse was made of ebony.
8: Pretty color.
6: And a very pretty wood. The important factor that I completely overlooked was that if the ring were on the body when it was burned, why, the ring would have been consumed also. In other words, the ring was obviously placed on the hand after the murder had been committed.
7: That's very good, Mr. Ford.
9: Thank you, Valentine.
10: Shut up, Valentine.
9: With that clue, Henley, the rest was simple.
10: Okay, Ford, you win. Dave Anderson was blackmailing me for every cent I earned. I figured I could put him out of the way and make you think that the charred body was really Ombrus. Well, goodbye, Valentine, honey. I'm going away. All right, Ford. I'm ready to change places with my former client.
7: It was very nice of you to invite me here, Mr. Townsend.
9: Well, I can't think of anyone else I'd rather celebrate with, Valentine. After all, you saved my life.
7: Oh, it wasn't anything much. I just listened to Mr. Henley, and he practically gave it all away.
9: But even for the killing of your friend, Dave Anderson.
7: I only wish I could have found out in time before Mr. Henley got to him.
9: Well, it's all over now, Valentine. The best thing to do is to forget. Why, you're a famous girl now. Your name's in every newspaper in the country.
7: Yeah. Wasn't that funny, though? Mr. Henley always said he'd get me in the headlines.
9: He kept his word, Valentine, even if he had to commit murder to do it.

From shadows and stillness, mystery weaves a spell of strangest fascination, charging the mind with doubts and fears. For mystery is a strange companion, a living memory in the haunting hour.

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13: 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Everybody.

0: My name, Arch Oboler. All my life, I, even as you, have been fascinated by stories of the unusual, by stories of suspense, by stories of the world of the future, and of the dark mysteries of the past. Tonight, through the sponsorship of the makers of Ironized Yeast, we bring you a new series of plays that I have written dedicated to all of you who like to think that perhaps there are other worlds beyond this very mad one of ours. But now meet Mr. Bob Lamont, our announcer, who will tell you more of what is to come.
1: Yes, ladies and gentlemen, in the weeks to come, we will bring you the thrills and chills of stories of imagination. And we tell you calmly, but very sincerely, that these will not be stories for those who frighten easily and permanently. But if you want release for just a little while before facing the problems of today, then listen while we tell you from week to week of this world and other worlds, of these times and the ages to come, of the dead and the undead. But now, Mr. Obler, what's the title of the story for tonight?
0: Title? We'll tell you that at the end of the story, for reasons you'll quickly discover. Anyway, the title has no importance. This is a story that touches on the supernatural. And no matter how calm you may feel at the moment, perhaps soon you won't be quite so calm.
1: Yes, there's something mighty awe-inspiring about the supernatural. But you know, plain facts can be pretty startling, too. For instance, think of the thousands of Americans who are miserably thin and nervous and run down, often because they're simply not getting enough vitamin B and iron from their food. If that's true of you, friends, then I urge you in all sincerity, try Ironized Yeast Tablets. They're so easy to take, and they've worked wonders for thousands of people who only needed more vitamin B and iron. Help them gain glorious new pep and strength, and 5, 10, even more pounds of good new flesh. Remember, that's the one and only Ironized Yeast Tablets. And now,
2: lights out.

0: Frank, is that good?
1: You're telling me. I got another one. Now, this farmer had a daughter.
0: Oh, now, Frank, enough's enough. You watch your driving.
1: Go on. This bus drives itself.
0: Hands on the steering wheel, sweetie pie.
1: Oh, yeah?
0: Yeah, until the rain stops.
1: Well, what if it rains all the way down to Mexico?
0: Oh, we'll stop.
1: Oh, gee. You sure got a nice set of tires on this.
0: Yeah. That's one thing about that ex-husband of mine. Kept everything he had in perfect condition.
1: For, me?
0: Shut your face.
1: I wonder if he'll follow us.
0: What'd you say?
1: Sam, follow us.
0: What for? He got the divorce, didn't he? Anyway, how's he going to follow me? When that judge got through paying me off alimony, there wasn't enough left in the account for Sam to buy roller skates.
1: Yeah, that's right.
0: Sure. I'm going places. He ain't. He's stuck with the kid.
1: Yeah. Oh, how do you like that?
0: What?
1: Look, up ahead.
0: Well.
1: That's the first thing on wheels we've seen on this road since noon.
0: Hey, what kind of a truck is that?
1: I don't know. You think I got eyes like an eagle?
0: No, a wolf.
1: Oh, yeah? Well, I'll catch up to him.
0: Hey, wait a minute. Maybe you better not pass it.
1: Why not?
0: Goofy-looking truck. Maybe Army.
1: Are you kidding?
0: Well, I mean...
1: Go on. Do you think that's all them Army guys got to do? They think about sticking out their hands and asking, hey, where's your draft card?
0: Oh, for Pete's sake, Frank.
1: Oh. You're just needling me, huh? Now, Millie, lay off. I told you before, no more of that draft stuff.
0: Look,
1: if
0: Frank,
1: you want a tin hero in a uniform, you got the wrong guy,
0: Frank,
1: baby.
0: Frank, the truck is...
1: No,
0: the...
1: draft board's roping me. No, sir.
0: Frank.
1: I'm getting so far away, they
0: Frank,
1: won't
0: will
1: even
0: you
1: be
0: listen
1: able to...
0: to me? Truck ahead. Look.
1: Huh? Well, how do you like that?
0: I don't.
1: Danger. High explosives.
0: The minute I saw the red color of it, I knew it was something.
1: So what?
0: Yeah, pass him up.
1: Oh, you know me. All right, get over there, get over.
0: Look at the guy, staying right in the middle.
1: Come on, one side.
0: Is he deep or something?
1: How do you like that guy? Hog in the middle of the road.
0: Who does he think he is?
1: Get over, hey, you.
0: Go on, get the pants off him.
1: What do you mean?
0: Go on, cut around him.
1: Hey, wait a minute. I'm not loaded with dynamite, he is.
0: Well, you're gonna follow him all the way? Cut around the shoulder, you got room.
1: Okay.
0: Get over there, you big bum!
1: Shove over, I'm coming through!
0: Frank, look out! He tried to kill us.
1: Yeah. Run us off the road. A guy loaded with dynamite. Tries to run us off the road. Millie, what's the matter with you? What are you just looking like that for?
0: Frank.
1: Yeah, I know it was a close one. But it was your idea, passing him up. So he's gone on ahead of us. So what?
0: Didn't you see...
1: See what? What?
0: The driver of the truck. He didn't have a face.

0: All right. All right, I've heard you once. I've heard you 100 times. So let's not talk about it anymore. Go on. Go on, take another drink.
1: Bottle's empty.
0: Well, there's another one in the black suitcase. Reach back.
1: I don't want any more.
0: Okay, then. So it's gone on ahead. The road's clear. We're on our way, so forget it.
2: Without a face.
1: Yeah. Crazy, huh?
0: Sure. What's the matter, baby?
1: Me seeing things.
0: Yeah.
1: Like the song they sing over the radio. I ain't got nobody.
0: Have a baby, laugh it off.
1: Sure. Nothing's going to spoil our fun, huh, Frank?
0: Oh, you're telling me? Listen, once we get over the border...
1: Frank.
0: What?
1: Ahead. Look ahead, the truck.
0: Well?
1: It's there again.
0: I see it. I got eyes.
1: But it's that truck.
0: So what? I've been going fast. I caught up with it. This time I will pass.
1: Oh, no, Frank.
0: What do you mean, no? 4-lane road? You can't block me off this time.
1: Frank, don't. Turn off.
0: What are you talking about?
1: Another road. We'll take another road.
0: This one's the shortest one. We're staying right on this. I'll leave that guy standing still.
1: What's the matter?
0: The engine, No. No, it's all right. Gee, how you like that? Was almost up to him. If the engine would... Now I'll pass that buzzard.
1: Frank.
0: What's the matter with this car? There. It's all right again. Well, how do you like that? A second time in a row. Just when I was going to pass him, the engine cuts out.
1: Yes. Let him go.
0: Huh? What do you mean, let him go? Nah, there. It's okay. This time I will get around.
1: Yes, pass him up. I want you to pass him up.
0: I will. I'll be a son of a...
1: It happened again.
0: You're telling me? Say, what kind of a car did that...

0: What do you think I've been talking about? Well, I've had my belly full.
1: You mean we'll go some other way?
0: I told you this is the shortest road. Look. Downgrade. Now I'll do it.
1: What?
0: Pass him going on down a hill.
1: Oh, no.
0: If you think I'm going to follow behind a dynamite truck the rest of the day, you're crazy.
1: But, Frank...
0: What's the matter with you? First you want us to pass him and then you don't. He's going downhill in gears. I'm catching up to him as if he was standing still.
1: Look out, he's cutting to the left.
0: So what? I'll pass him on the right. All right, you roadhog and buzzard. Pull over there. Pull over, I'll knock your ears back on you.
1: Frank, what is it? Why did you stop? Frank!
0: Didn't you see?
1: No, my eyes. I was scared. I kept them shut. Frank, what is it?
0: The truck.
1: The driver. Frank, you saw what I thought. The face.
0: No. No, I didn't. Millie. As sure as we're sitting here, I'm telling you, there's nobody driving that truck. Jess, nobody.

0: bank.
1: Yeah?
0: How long are we just gonna sit here? Frank, I'm talking to you.
1: I need another drink.
0: There ain't any more. Frank, before, when I thought I saw something goofy in that truck, you said I was seeing things.
1: Huh?
0: Well, maybe you did too. I mean, the rain and both our nerves being jumpy, so maybe it was just seeing things.
1: Yeah. Seeing things. Yeah, maybe that's it.
0: All right. Then let's get going, will you? Just sitting here in the car in the rain. Let's get moving.
1: Okay. You know something?
0: What?
1: I feel okay now.
0: With what you poured down, you oughta.
1: Goofy. That's what it was. Plain goofy. A crazy truck driver tries to block us off, and I see things. You see things. Goofy. That's what it is.
0: Yeah. Rain sure making it dark fast, huh?
1: You know what I'm going to do?
0: What?
1: The next crossroads I'm going to turn off.
0: But you said
1: so
0: this
1: I changed my mind. Cut to the right, and the next road going south we'll take.
0: Frank.
1: What?
0: What if they stop us?
1: Who?
0: The cops.
1: Oh.
0: The border patrol, whoever they got guarding the border.
1: I told you, that guy will meet us at Nogales, and for $200 he'll show us a way. Don't you ever listen to me?
0: All right, all right.
1: That dirty truck-driving buzzard.
0: I never want to see a red truck again as long as I live.
1: Red? Yeah. Once we get over the border, we'll paint it red all the way down to South America. Hey, baby?
0: Yeah, that's what I want. Fun the rest of my life.
1: I told you. You'll get it. Oh, here's where we turn.
0: Hey! Well, I think how Sam used to worry about these tires.
1: That chump.
0: Patriotic duty to Satan, he said.
1: I'll bet you he had an American flag embroidered on his chest.
0: Oh, Frank. Oh, gee, you make me forget anything. How far do we go this way?
1: I told you. Next road, we'll swing back south and...
0: Frank.
1: I see it.
0: Parked up there.
1: Yeah.
0: What are you gonna... Why are you pulling up behind...
1: Gonna wait.
0: Wait?
1: You don't think I'm gonna ride past him again, do you?
0: Then what?
1: We'll wait. Just wait.

0: I'll get it.
1: What? Knife?
0: Yeah.
1: Oh.
0: I'm going to find out who that guy is up there and why once and for all. Come on. Come on, come with me.
1: Oh, no.
0: You come with me.
1: My arm.
0: Come on. I'm telling you, I've had about all I can take.
1: Stop dragging me along.
0: I'll tell that guy. Crowding us off the road. Fall into a silly place we go. I'll tell him.
1: Frank, let go of me. I don't want to go up there. Let go of me.
0: All right, mister. All right, come on out of there. Now, you see, Millie? There is a guy driving. Come on, you. Get out of there. All right, I'll drag you out. Come on, open that door. Climb down out of there. All right, I'll open it for you.

0: Frank.
1: Yeah.
0: Getting dark.
1: Yeah.
0: Just sitting here. Rain. Frank, is there somebody in that truck?
1: There must be.
0: Who, Frank? Who?
1: The glove compartment. Open it.

0: Ladies and gentlemen, while we catch our breath before the second half of tonight's Lights Out story, I want you to hear a true story that happened to Mr. Charles Kranz of Detroit, Michigan. Mr. Kranz, who simply needed more vitamin B and iron, writes,
1: I work in one of the large defense plants here. Not long ago, they put me on the third shift, which means working nights and sleeping daytimes. I wasn't used to this, couldn't get my regular sleep in the daytime. I also lost my appetite. One of my fellow workers told me to try ironized yeast, which I did. Now I get my regular sleep and talk about appetite. I'm always hungry. Thanks to ironized yeast, I've gained about 7 pounds.
0: Thank you, Mr. Kranz. And friends, if you're miserably thin and nervous and run down, remember this. Authorities say,
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0: 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And now back to Lights Out. The red truck has disappeared in the distance, but the man and woman sit there in the moving automobile with a fright in them beyond words, while around them the rain beats down in the lonely road. Heavy rain and endless.
3: Millie, stop crying. Stop crying, I tell you, stop it! What good is crying? Keep moving. That's all. Keep moving.
4: If we'd only get to some houses, people.
3: Yeah. First house we come to, we'll stop. Sure. Wait till it's light again. People. It's safe where there's people.
4: People will help us, Frank. Anybody will help us.
3: Yeah. Get the people. A car. Haven't seen a car. Not for miles.
4: As long as we don't see him.
3: It's all right. No truck could keep up with us as fast as we've been going.
4: He could.
3: No. We'll keep on driving. Driving. And that'll be that. You hear me? That'll be that.
4: I think you're more scared than I am.
3: Shut up. Look.
4: What?
3: No, we're still alone on the road. Lift up your face. Look, see on the horizon? The lights? Oh, I'll bet you that's no galleys.
4: Oh, Frank.
3: Sure. Once we get there, it'll be all right.
4: Are you sure, Frank?
3: Sure. Lights, people, a drink. That's what we need.
4: Yeah. I don't want to sleep tonight.
3: Huh?
4: I said I don't want to sleep tonight. If I close my eyes, I'll see.
3: Shut up. I don't want to talk about it.
4: I got to talk about it. Yeah, talk about it now and then. I'll get it all out from inside me and I won't think about it
3: Shut
4: anymore.
3: Shut up, I tell you.
4: You got to tell me. In the truck. What I saw wasn't really...
3: Shut up! You blasted woman! Shut up! Oh, now what are you crying about?
4: Let me alone. I won't go to my kid for what? For you to yell at me?
3: Okay, forget it. Look, lights in the skies are getting brighter. Oh, we're getting closer, all right.
4: No.
3: What?
4: Car ahead. Did you see?
3: What are you talking about? There's nothing there.
4: I saw. There, I saw it again. Red taillight.
3: So what? It's another car. We're getting nearer town. That's swell. That's what we want, ain't it? Other cars, people, that's what we want.
4: Frank!
3: Red truck.
4: No!
3: Last you, shut up! I gotta think. If you hear me, you gotta give me a chance to think. All right, go on and cry your blasted eyes out. I'll get out of this. I will. The rain stopped. Lights ahead. The town. Oh, once I get there, you know what I'm going to do? I'm going to ditch you. You hear that, Millie? I'm going to ditch you. Sure, all that's happened. That thing up there. It's you that brought it on. You're just a hoodoo to me. Get rid of you and I'll get rid of him up ahead. Go on, cry, who cares? I'm ditching you, baby, and there's nothing you can do about it. Sure, follow him. Get to town. He won't get into town, he couldn't, but I will. And then out you go, baby.
4: You dirty rat.
3: You take your car and go right back again, baby. Once we get to Nogales, I don't want any part of it or you. Hey, look. Gone.
4: What?
3: The truck ahead. It's gone. Put on the spotlight. Yeah. Gone, just like that. The minute I even talk about getting rid of you, it's gone.
4: You walk out on me and I'll kill you.
3: Yeah? Bright lights, here I come. Clear road ahead.
4: You're not going to ditch me.
3: You're in the ditch already, baby.
4: Sam won't take me back.
3: Ha ha, you got me crying.
4: I'll fix you. I'll tell him you're running out in the draft.
3: Yes, you will.
4: I'll yell it so loud they'll hear it back on State Street.
3: Maybe I'll have to shut your mouth.
4: You touch me and I'll tear your eyes out.
3: All right, baby. I've had enough today. What's happened? What I saw in that truck? It all adds up to one thing. No matter what I gotta do for it, I gotta get rid of my hoodoo. You. Yeah. Even if I have to kill you.
4: Frank.
3: You're gonna be smart, eh, baby?
4: Frank, behind us.
3: What are you talking about?
4: Behind us.
3: Huh? The car. So what?
4: Him.
3: Ah, you're crazy.
4: Him, I tell you. Following us.
3: Nobody's following us. Getting near a town. It's another car. So what?
4: Following us.
3: Shut up. I'll show you. Put on speed. Leave him behind. I'll show you.
4: No. It's no good. Getting closer.
3: What?
4: Closer, I tell you.
3: No. Go faster. It's not following us.
4: Closer, Frank. He's closer.
3: You're crazy. You're trying to drive me crazy.
4: Frank, it is the red truck. It's him.
3: No, stop saying that.
4: Him. Him.
3: No, no.
4: Rear vision mirror. Look in it. Faster. Go faster.
3: Yes, yes.
4: Don't let him get me, Frank. Faster. He's getting closer. Faster.
3: I can't. Foot's down to the floor.
4: Faster.
3: Can't.
4: Frank, he's right behind us. Going to ride over us.
3: Back. No.
4: On top of
3: it. Go back.
4: Frank. Turn the wheel. Frank.

0: Hello. Hello, Sergeant. This is Reardon. About that crash just outside Nogales. Yeah, I've been all over it, and it still don't make sense. Empty road, no skid marks, no nothing. And it looks as if this sedan must have been the only car on the road. Yeah. And yet it's crushed flat like, well, like a 75-ton tank rolled over it. Well, I'm telling you the truth, Sergeant. The whole automobile crushed flat like a tin can. And then it must have caught fire. No. What was left of them was burned to a crisp. Huh? Yeah, okay. Yeah, I'm coming in. One thing more, Sarge. There's a funny thing. All around the car where we found it, there are hoof prints. Yeah. I said marks like hoof prints burned into the macadam of the road. No, Sarge. I'm cold sober. As sure as I'm standing here, I'm telling you the car was crushed flat and the body's burned and the marks like hoof prints burned in the road like, well, like something walked around watching them burn. Okay. I was just telling you. It don't mean a thing to me. What the devil?
1: Mr. Obler.
2: Yes?
1: The story. What was in that truck? Was it really, really?
2: Well, I can only repeat the title of tonight's story. What the devil? Was it really? How should I know?
1: Oh, and I suppose you don't even know about next week's Lights Out story.
2: Oh, but I do. Do you like worms, Mr. Lamont?
1: What?
2: Worms. Fat, crawly worms. You know, the kind that slither all over your lawn at night. The squirmy ones that hang on the end of your fish hook. Well, next week our story is going to be about worms. Little insignificant worms who, one strange night, decided that they'd be insignificant no longer. Or perhaps you think the impossible is always impossible.
1: Mr. Obler, the longer I live, the more I become convinced that nothing is impossible. Of course, not everyone feels that way. I'm thinking now of the thousands of people who go on day after day leading a miserable half-existence. Thin and weak and nervous, run down, always tired, because they figure nothing can help them. Well, friends, if you're one of those thin, tired, nervous folks, and if it's due simply to vitamin B and iron shortage, believe me, there is help for you. Ironized yeast supplies both these vital substances. It's helped thousands who needed them. Helped them so amazingly that ironized yeast is actually sold on this no-risk, money-back basis.
3: If you're not 100% pleased with the results, the cost of the first package will be refunded to you in full by the Ironized Yeast Company, Box IY, Rahway, New Jersey.
1: And now, Mr. Obler, will you tell us more about next Tuesday night?
2: Yes, but not too much. The story is called The Revolt of the Worms, and in it we ask a very simple question. What would happen to our Earth if suddenly the earthworms, yes, the simple little earthworms that turn over our soil, suddenly grew and grew until, but that's next week.

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X-1-1-1-1-1-1-1-1-1-1-1-1-1-1-1-1-1-1-1-1-1-1-1-1-1-1-1-1-1-1-1-1-1-1-1-1-1-1-1-1-1-1-1-1-1-1-1-1-1-1-1-1-1-1-1-1-1-1-1-1-1-1-1-1-1-1-1-1-1-1-1-1-1-1-1-1-1-1-1-1-1-1-1-1-1-1-1-1-1-1-1-1-1-1-1-1-1-1-1-1-1-1-1-1-1-1-1-1-1-1-1-1-1-1-1-1-1-1-1-1-1-1-1-1-1-1-1-1-1-1-1-1-1-1-1-1-1-1-1-1-1-1-1-1-1-1-1-1-1-1-1-1-1-1-1-1-1-1-1-1-1-1-1-1-1-1-1-1-1-1-1-1-1-1-1-1-1-1-1-1-1-1-1-1-1-1-1-1-1-1-1-

0: You might put down that newspaper for just a minute, Frank.
1: Hmm? Oh, of course, dear. So this is good coffee, honey.
0: Now, what is it going to be? That's what I want to know. Overtime or that big night out you promised me?
1: Well, I just can't say for sure, honey. I'll phone you during the day.
0: Look, you've been working on that Mitchell embezzlement for 3 months, day and night. Now that it's over, I think you'd want to celebrate.
1: Well, I do, dear, I do. But I don't know just what this new assignment will involve.
0: Oh, this is it. This is absolutely the end. You can change your job or change your wife, Frank.
1: Oh, no, honey.
0: I thought I married a man, not an accounting machine.
1: I guess I do seem like an accounting machine to Betty sometimes. Maybe she should have married a different kind of guy. Someone who likes to go out dancing and to parties all the time. And who has some kind of romantic career. The quiet life she had with me made her tense and nervous. No, more than that, neurotic. Actually, the work I did was rather interesting, although she didn't feel that way about it. Being an investigator for the accountancy branch isn't exactly like being one of those detectives as smart as Einstein and as tough as Marciano, but we do get into some unusual situations. And now there was this new assignment the chief had given me.
2: All I want you to do is see him, Frankie. You can be normally curious, but that's all. If you question him, make it simple. And if he gets cagey, cut it out. You're not going as an agent. You're just an errand boy. Take what he hands out and bring it back. Get on it right away.
1: Although I got there early, the waiting room was filled with about 40 people. 40 people who seemed to have everything from Parkinson's disease to muscular atrophy. In 40 years, I'd never had anything wrong with me but a post-nasal drip, but I was prepared with the symptoms of an obscure ailment. I didn't have an appointment, but I had hardly sat down when the receptionist came over and ushered me into the office.
3: I'll be with you in just a moment. Please sit down.
1: Well, thank you. This is good of you, Doctor, but I was perfectly willing to wait my turn.
3: Oh, I'm entitled to use my own discretion. You're an interesting case. And please don't call me Doctor. In the healing profession, that title's reserved for those who have taken the Hippocratic Oath. My name is Trancor. Mm-hmm.
1: You said I'm an interesting case. How do you know about my case? You've never seen me before.
3: My receptionist has intuitive diagnostic ability. Now, what are your symptoms?
1: It seems you should be able to tell me.
3: Well, let's say the recital is part of the treatment. But if you'd rather not bother, just take this capsule in water.
1: But this is ridiculous. How do I know?
3: You don't. I make no claims. You can take the capsule or leave it. How many tokens, how much money do you have with you?
1: Now, listen, Doctor.
3: No, I'm not a doctor. How much?
1: Oh, about $50, I suppose.
3: And give me $25 for the capsule, which you take on faith, if you take it. Well?
1: All right, I'll take it. I'm afraid that's all there is to report, Chief.
2: It's all right. All we really wanted was the capsule.
1: Have you gotten a report?
2: Yes, and it took the laboratory 5 hours to break it down. Just a harmless protean solution. Two other investigators got the same thing.
1: What about the genuine patients?
2: They get a solution of water and a vegetable dye. They're both useless, but when he spots an investigator, he tries to give our lab men a headache.
1: Well, if he prescribes useless medicines, can't Trancor be booked for fraud?
2: Oh, he doesn't make any claims for the blaster thing.
1: How come he's on our level? Why the accountancy branch?
2: Could be anybody's case. But every time a direct law enforcement agency has tried to investigate, the man has disappeared. They think we may be more discreet.
1: What else do we know?
2: A great deal. And then again, nothing. We have reports from law agencies and medical societies in London, Paris, Berlin, and Prague. Oh, that reminds me. Miss Hance, please ask Sir Greville to come in now. He sets up in business. Word of his cures gets around. He becomes a sensation and then disappears. Thank you for waiting, Sir Greville. This is Frank Paik, who will be in charge of our investigation.
4: How do you do?
2: Frank, this is Sir Greville Gray, chairman of the English Medical Association.
1: How do you do, sir?
2: Suppose you tell Paik your own experience with Trancor, Sir Greville.
4: Well, after conferring with my colleagues in other countries, I managed to have an interview with him when he set up shop in London. He's an impudent little devil. Called me the chief witch doctor. When I said we'd prosecute, he flatly denied that he practiced medicine at all.
1: What about the capsules?
4: He said he simply offered the capsules because people expected something material. He said it made no difference whether they took them or not. In a word, he disclaims everything, even success.
2: Perhaps legally he's in the clear.
1: You mentioned his success. Do you credit him with success?
4: I think he's a faker and a fraud. but some reputable doctors report that their own patients seem to have been cured of advanced leukemia, peritonitis, and appendicitis. That's why we must investigate these fantastic rumors as a professional and public duty.
1: Just what do you want me to do, Chief?
2: Find out all you can. Have them watch, check with patients, and stay with it. You may disappear at any time.
1: This is a fine time for an assignment like this. My wife is about ready to get a psychiatrist or another husband.
2: I'm sorry, Frankie, but you're the only one I can trust on a thing like this, and it shouldn't take long.
1: Okay, Chief. You have a cigarette? Mine seem to be all gone.
2: No wonder. You smoked half a dozen while we've been talking. Yeah.
1: Thanks. Yeah, I guess I do smoke too much. Probably what causes this post-nasal drip, but... Say, that's funny.
2: What?
1: My head is cleared up. My nasal drip is gone. Since I saw Trancor this morning.
2: Huh? Oh, it probably cleared up by itself.
1: But I've had it for years. Well, I hope you're right. Now, look, sweetheart, I know I practically promised, but I can't make it tonight.
0: I've been hearing that over and over.
1: But, darling, this is a special case. It's detective work. The police are helping me.
0: Oh, so you think you're a real G-man now, huh? Yeah. A big, tough hero running around with a bottle of rye and a blonde.
1: Oh, sweetie.
0: Listen, hero, I hope they shoot first. I'm through.
1: It's nothing like that, honey. Now, you're just upset and unreasonable. But look, I'll try to be home early. I'll call
0: Don't
1: you.
0: Don't bother. I won't be here. I heard from an old school friend today, and since you're going to be busy, I may as well go out.
1: Oh, but baby, listen.
0: I'll see you around town. And if you do get home early, don't wait up.
1: I was alone in the office all evening, thinking about Betty, thinking about Trancor. I remembered Betty's crack about a bottle of rye. So I called the liquor store and had them send up a pint. Every now and then I got a call from a detective saying they were still watching the office. Then there was a call from another detective saying that he had picked up Trancor at the entrance of the office building and trailed him to a hotel just off Broadway. I took down the number and was about to leave when the first detective called again. He said they were still waiting at the office door and that there was still no sign of Trancor. I didn't try to explain. I didn't want to think about it. What could I say? That he flew out the window? I took another drink of rye and went to the hotel. As I got there, a figure came out of the building. I wasn't sure, but I followed him.
3: Good evening, Mr. Paik. How are your nasal passages?
1: Fine, thank you. I mean, yes, they're better.
3: Walk with me, won't you? But first signal your policeman that he needn't follow us.
1: All right. All right, now tell me something, will you? Am I mad?
3: No, you're more sane than most. Your higher critical centers are momentarily dulled by fatigue and alcohol, giving full rein to your intuition. An endearing quality when allied with imagination. The saving grace, indeed, of your race.
1: You're from India, aren't you?
3: Trancor is a good Indian name. Incidentally, fatigue is a disease.
1: Now, don't cure me. I don't want to wake up. Let me close my eyes a minute. Are you still here?
3: Did you expect me to disappear? I could quite easily, by convincing you of my non-presence, as I did when I walked past those men outside my office. Don't you want to ask me some questions?
1: Maybe I do, but why do you want to answer them? Well, you figure I'm harmless, huh? Like my wife does.
3: By no means. I went about to conclude my own particular investigation and say that you were most dangerous to me. Your imagination is quite highly developed.
1: You know, all of a sudden, I'm not drunk at all anymore. And I need a drink. Come on, let's go in here.
3: Very well.
1: A double rye, please.
3: The same. Just leave the bottle. Ah, that's better. I was thirsty.
1: You drank half the bottle.
3: I make sure to eliminate the poisons in the alcohol, thus the toxic effects. As a rule, I don't drink, but when in Rome...
1: Wait a minute. I remember reading a story once. You're from the future.
3: Your imagination deserves something better than comic strips to work on. It's fascinating but depressing to see science negated by superstition. Your concept of time is the greatest superstition.
1: Well, now let's go back. You did cure my post-nasal drip, didn't you?
3: The infection was cured by your body. I helped. I can't tell you how unless you have 500 years to spare.
1: Well, I don't. I haven't got 12 hours to spare, if I'm to save my job, my reputation, or my wife. But I do need some answers to a pretty lengthy questionnaire. Who, when, what, why, and where?
3: You're convinced I'm a telepath?
1: Well, aren't you?
3: Not in your sense of the term. When you came into my waiting room, I knew you were not there as a patient. Your presence was in disharmony. As for your name and occupation, they naturally blaze so clearly on the surface of your mind that even your native clairvoyance could read the information.
1: Well, that takes a load off my mind. Are you too big for me to understand?
3: We'll see. I'm just looking at that girl over there. What a pity. 3/4 of her right lung is gone.
1: Yeah? Well, you could put her right.
3: Well, I could stop the infection. But she would return to that back room full of smoke and dust. She'd still travel on a crowded subway to an overheated office. She'd still starve herself to buy clothes to keep in fashion. I don't have a cure for those things.
1: Well, that's the first time I've heard you admit you have a cure for anything. What are you, Mr. Trancorn?
3: A healer. That is my profession.
1: Why do you bother to do anything?
3: Even a healer must eat, you know. And field research is expensive. Of course, I could obviously earn sufficient of your tokens for subsistence by gambling. But that would not be ethical.
1: You could teach.
3: What? Run afoul of your witch doctors? Besides, these techniques have taken me 500 years to learn.
1: Well, that's why I thought...
3: That I was from the future. Well, I might be, in terms of possibility. We are no older than you are as a race, in terms of universal evolution, but as individuals, we are longer lived. The biggest single advance you will make as a race will be when you increase the lifespan of the individual.
1: You could help us.
3: We could, but that must be achieved by your own efforts.
1: Are we so contemptible in your eyes?
3: Of course not. Would we study you if you were? Our architects, our musicians, even our fiction writers do field work in this territory and write scholarly theses when they return. Anthropology, in our sense of the term, embraces all the arts and sciences. We're scholars. Occasionally, we innovate, and you benefit.
1: Why do you want to tell me this?
3: Frankly, I like you. You have imagination enough to control your terrestrial chauvinism, your natural resentment of being studied. May comfort you to know that in the physical sciences, your race is considered quite well advanced.
1: Well, thank you. And come to think of it, I do resent being a bug under your microscope. I hate it. I could kill you.
3: But you won't. Others would. Now you understand why our visits are unannounced. Will be until all men are as essentially civilized, that is to say, non-aggressive, as you are.
1: How do you come here?
3: I know what you're wondering. But no, I don't have a spaceship garaged anywhere. You see, we don't travel. We arrive. I'm afraid the distinction is not clear to you, but it'll have to do. Now, I must go to work. I have only 8 hours. Will you be my guide?
1: What do you want to see?
3: The city at play in the pre-dawn hours.
1: I think my wife would suit you better in the role of a guide. She's playing pretty hard right now.
3: And this situation makes you unhappy?
1: Well, yes, of course it does. I guess I'm not overly emotional, but I do love Betty. I want her to be happy. With me. Oh, she frets and nags, and she's hard to please, but she's not really like that. She keeps herself busy with trivial things. It's as if she were afraid of important things.
3: And what are the important things?
1: Well, I don't know exactly. Helping people some way or other, I guess.
3: You have any idea where your wife might be?
1: Well, there are a couple of nightclubs she likes.
3: Could we go there a little later? No, don't worry. I promise there'll be no unpleasant consequences if we meet. But now, let's get going.
1: We made the early morning rounds of Manhattan. The bars, nightclubs, penny arcades. We played a pinball machine, and I watched the steel ball hit the prize number 25 times. We quit bowling after his second straight 300 game. and I didn't even bother to pick up a cue in the billiard parlor. Then we went to the Clover Club, where I saw Betty at a table in a low, low-cut evening gown. She was sitting with a big, curly-haired guy who looked like an ex-football player who was wearing shoulder pads under his jacket.
3: You see her?
1: Yes, there she is, in that practically non-existent dress. Would you consider me uncivilized if I poked that big dope in the eye?
3: Let's go over. And remember, you're not altogether without blame in this development. You make insufficient allowance for her. You're reasonably well-adjusted. She's not.
1: Hi, Betty.
0: Frankie. Frankie, where did you come from?
1: Who's your friend?
5: Excuse me, please. I have to make a phone call. I think I have a
0: free... Frankie, please get me a cab so I can go home.
1: Go home? All right, dear.
0: I'll be waiting for you. Hurry as soon as you can. I mean, when you're finished with your work.

0: It's beautiful here, watching the lights on the river. How do you feel?
1: My head is clear, but I'm a little drunk from the neck down. It's like a dream.
0: I wish sometimes I could escape reality so easily, by imparting to it the patina of a dream. You can all do that. I almost envy you.
1: Look, the dawn is coming up. The stars are fading.
0: Yes. It's time for me to say goodbye, Mr. Peck.
1: Can you at least tell me which star?
0: You haven't seen it or named it yet. Promise to take care of Mr. Trancor for me, won't you? Make sure that he gets safely home. Find his address in this pocket.
1: Goodbye, Mr. Trancor.
0: Yes. Goodbye.

0: That's the way it happened, Chief. The body collapsed in my arms there on the bridge. When it came to, the man was Chandra Trancor, a second-rate doctor who disappeared from Madras 10 months ago.
1: How do you expect anyone to believe that?
0: Those doctors and cops can examine the poor devil till they drive him crazy, but he can't tell them anything. He has less idea where he's been these past 10 months than they have.
1: How do you explain it?
0: I don't. And I'd like you to hurry through my resignation, Chief.
1: That's what you want.
0: I want to be free to take legal action for Trancor if those witch doctors have him arrested on some phony charge. I'll take personal responsibility for seeing him home to India.
1: You don't have to resign. I'll fix special leave if you insist on being crazy.
0: Well, that's not all, though, Chief. You see, I'm taking an intensive 2-year course for a new career.
1: Yes, you told me. I thought you were drunk. What's Betty going to think of a fool idea like that? If her nerves are on edge now, this is enough to drive anyone daffy.
0: No. She's all for it. She really is. After all, a neurosis is a disease, and she met Trancor.
1: Well, all right. Let me know how you're getting along.

0: letter from Pake, Miss Hance. From the Mabello Medical Mission up at Congo. It's been 3 years since we heard from Pake. This is probably the most backward tribe mentally and physically in all Africa.
1: Some trouble with the witch doctors at first, but they're beginning to trust me, with Betty's help. The women here love her, and she finds the tribal customs fascinating. Watch out for my name in the Anthropological Review.
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17: Wheat checks, rice checks, and good hot Ralston present Space Patrol. High adventure in the wild, vast reaches of space. Missions of daring in the name of interplanetary justice. Travel into the future with Buzz Corey, Commander-in-Chief of the Space Patrol. In today's transcribed adventure, Buzz and Happy have joined airlocks with a spaceship in which two criminals are holding Carol captive. Although the outlaws have meekly surrendered over the spacophone, Buzz is still wary.
18: I'm going to open the inner hatch, Happy. Have your ray gun ready.
19: Yes, sir.
20: You got us, Commander. Put our hands up.
18: Keep them that way.
20: You can put those guns away because you can't see.
18: Happy, the lights.
19: They're blinding, Commander.
20: Let them have a Trembo. They can't see. They're helpless.
17: We'll be back in just a moment with today's Space Patrol adventure, the Cosmic Ray Detector. Gang, it's terrific. It's sensational. It's new, different, thrilling. It'll pop your eyes wide open in amazement. It'll have you whistling like you never whistled before. It'll have you yelling with excitement because, gang, this is it. The swellest regulation Space Patrol equipment you ever had the chance to own. I'm speaking of the Space Patrol Pocket Projectoscope. What does it look like? What does it do? How can you get it? Well, gang, I have the answers. It's a model of Buzz Corey's rocket ship Terra 5. It's 6 inches long. It has 4 big tail fins. It has a 1-inch radar antenna. It's made of beautiful blue and yellow plastic. What does it do? It blinks on and off rapidly. Flash, flash, flash, like a real signal light. It throws a steady beam of light like a real flashlight. 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That's Space Patrol, Box 686, St. Louis, Missouri. And now, today's Space Patrol adventure, the Cosmic Ray Detector. In Commander Corey's central office at Space Patrol headquarters on Terra, Cadet Happy is checking through a file of search mission reports from the Venus Command as the Secretary General's daughter, Carol, enters.
21: Hi, Happy.
22: Oh, hello, Carol. Hey, that's some outfit.
21: You like it?
19: Dad got it for me especially for this trip to Jupiter.
21: Hey, it looks great. What time does your ship leave?
19: In about an hour. I'm going on the SS Space Queen.
21: Traveling in style, eh?
19: Well, I wanted to fly my own ship. But Dad talked me into taking the passenger transport. Is the commander around?
21: Oh, he stepped out about a half hour ago. I don't know when he'll be back.
19: Oh, gosh, I hope he didn't forget.
21: Say, that reminds me. He said this folder was for you.
19: Oh, good. It's the data for my talks at Jupiter University.
21: What are you going to talk about?
19: Opportunities for youth in interplanetary government service.
21: Well, that shouldn't give you any trouble.
19: Well, I imagine the commander's notes in the space patrol will be a big help. Well, I'd better get over to the spaceport and see what's happened to my luggage.
21: Okay, Carol. Good luck.
19: Thanks, Happy. Oh, and thank the commander for these notes.
21: Oh, sure.
22: How are you doing, Happy?
21: I'm nearly finished filing the reports, Commander. Carol was just here. She got the notes all right.
22: Good. You can finish that job later, Hap. We've got to get over to the spaceport.
21: Is something wrong, sir?
22: Yes, Happy, there is. One of our agents was on his way to the security lab with some of those new cosmic ray detector units. He was waylaid and slugged. The thief got 6 of the units and a copy of the formula.
21: Smoking rockets.
22: Our agent got a brief glimpse of the man who slugged him. He's not positive, but he thinks the thief might be Dolph Rambo.
21: Dolph Rambo? Mm-hmm. Now, where have I heard that name before?
22: Rambo's been questioned a couple of times in the past in regard to some gem swindles. We couldn't make anything stick.
21: So now he's branching out into cosmic ray detectors, huh?
22: If it is Rambo who did it, I think he'll try to get the detector units off Terra as quickly as possible. I have an extra detail at the spaceport now. Let's get down there and look around.
23: Oh, excuse me. Could you tell me where the interplanetary transport ticket office is?
24: Yes, I'm headed that way myself. Follow me.
23: Why, thank you.
24: Got the detectors, Hensley?
25: Yes, in a jewel case right here in my pocket.
24: No one's watching. Hand it to me.
25: Better be careful, Rambo. The terminal is swarming with space patrol men.
24: So what? Didn't you fix the detectors into a necklace the way you planned?
25: Yes, and it's a beauty. It would take an expert to tell the real gems from the ray detector crystals.
24: What about the formula?
25: It's hidden under a false bottom of the jewel case.
24: Then slip it to me. In 10 minutes, I can be aboard the Space Queen.
25: I think these Space Patrol agents are looking for somebody. If they get suspicious, they'll hold the gems for a careful examination.
24: But they wouldn't hold me, Hensley. I've got those identification papers you fixed for me, showing that I'm a representative for Jupiter Gem Importers.
25: It's too big a risk, Rambo. I wouldn't be surprised if everyone who was getting on the ship was thoroughly searched.
24: Well, what are we going to do, stay here on Terra?
25: Ah, that's risky, too. Hey, look over there. Isn't that Carol Carlisle, the Secretary General's daughter?
24: Where?
25: Over there, checking her luggage.
24: Yes, it is. Looks like she'll be aboard the Space Queen, too.
25: Well, now, I doubt very much if her luggage would be searched.
24: Now, what do you mean?
25: Just this. You go on ahead. I'll wait here. And as soon as I can, I'll slip the jewel case into one of her suitcases. And after the ship gets to Jupiter, you can steal it back from her.
24: Yeah, that's a great idea, Hensley.
25: All right.
24: But watch your step.
25: Go on now. Get aboard. I'll take another ship to Jupiter and join you there.

0: Commander, isn't that Carol over there by gate 12?
1: Yes. Let's go over and say goodbye to her. It'll explain our presence here in case the thief is watching us.
0: It's about 15 minutes until the Space Queen blasts off.
1: Mm-hmm. While we're talking to Carol, we can get a line on the other passengers. Uh-oh. Come this way, Happy.
0: Hmm?
1: Just saw somebody I'd like to talk to, that fellow with the briefcase.
0: Who is he, sir?
1: Rambo. Get on the other side of him in case he tries to make a break. Leaving Terra, Rambo?
2: Hmm? Oh, Commander Corey. Yes, Commander, I'm going to Jupiter for the firm.
1: The firm?
2: Jupiter Gem Importers. I've been with them for nearly a year now.
1: I see. I wonder if you'd mind coming with me to the guard office.
2: Why, is something wrong?
1: I'd like to ask you a few questions. It'd be less embarrassing in private.
2: Oh, naturally, I have no objections, but the Space Queen is due to blast off in a few minutes.
1: The ship will be held here until we've finished our checkup. If everything's all right, you'll be aboard, Rambo.
2: Very well, Commander. I'll come with you.
1: Would you mind if we examined your luggage?
2: Certainly not. But, may I ask what you're looking for?
1: If you have it, you know what I'm looking for. If you don't, it doesn't matter.
2: Satisfied, Commander?
1: Oh, not quite, Rambo. What did you find out, Happy?
0: All the luggage has been checked, sir. Nothing.
1: How about Rambo's?
0: His is okay, too.
1: All right, Rambo, you can go now.
2: Thank you, Commander. I must say your men have been very thorough.
1: That's their job. The Space Queen will be blasting off in a few minutes.
2: Yes. I hope you find what you're after. Whatever that may be.
0: Well, sir, looks as though we drew a blank on Rambo this time.
1: Happy, you and I are going to blast off for Jupiter and Terra 5 and see what we can find out about Rambo and his honest business venture.
2: This is Dolph Rambo on Jupiter calling Burton Henschley aboard private space cruiser J-437. Rambo calling Burton Henschley.
3: Henschley here. Go ahead.
2: Henschley, something's gone wrong.
3: What do you mean? Where are you?
2: At the Hotel Juno in Jupiter City.
3: Did you get the ray detector?
2: No, they weren't in Carol's suitcase. I checked right after the luggage was taken off the Space Queen.
3: But they got to be. Are you sure you picked the right one?
2: Yes, but they weren't there. The jewel case was gone.
3: Now listen, don't get panicky. The girl probably has it. Where is she staying?
2: At the Olympia Hotel.
3: Well, I'll be landing at Jupiter City in a few minutes. Just sit tight till I get there. We'll search her room.
2: Suppose she's in it.
3: Figure some way to get her out for a while. A fake phone call ought to do the trick.
2: Yeah, but what'll I tell her?
3: Well, that's your problem. After all, it should be simple for an experienced con man like you.
2: All right, Henschley. I'll think of something.
1: Happy.
0: Yes, Commander. You want me to take over the controls?
1: Oh, no, thanks. Space Control has cleared us for landing. I'll bring her in. I just wanted to tell you that our suspicions of Rambo are well-founded.
0: Oh? You mean he's the one that slugged our agent and took the ray detector?
1: He might be. At any rate, this gem importing firm he works for has a dubious reputation. Space Control just relayed some information on it. Jupiter Gem Importers is run by a man named Burton Henschley. And Henschley blasted off from Terra right after the Space Queen.
0: Did they find anything aboard his ship, sir?
1: No. Henschley was clean. Very likely he was the one who was talking to Rambo at the spaceport.
0: Well, I wonder why Rambo didn't go with Henschley. If they're both going to Jupiter, it would have saved a fare on the Space Queen. Well, maybe business is so good they don't have to worry about credits.
1: Well, it could be that Rambo intends to pick out a future victim among the passengers. After we land in Jupiter City, we'll pay Carol a visit and then check up on our gem experts.

0: This is Carol's room, Henchley, 1209.
1: Is anybody looking, Rambo?
0: All clear.
1: It's locked. We'll have to use the Magna key. In here, quickly. Now, let's get to work.
2: Let's see, we got about 20 minutes before she realized that there is no Professor Blackwell who's going to meet her in the Juno Hotel coffee shop.
0: Pretty good gimmick, wasn't it? When I found out Carol was here to talk at the university, I thought she'd probably fall for something like that.
1: Yes, yes, very clever. Now let's see if you're clever enough to find a jewel case.
0: And that suitcase there on the rack, that's the one it's supposed to be in, isn't it?
1: Yes, but it's been partly unpacked.
0: Oh, see, like I told you, it isn't here.
1: She must have found it on the ship. Look. Here on the dressing table.
0: That it?
1: Oh, it's the case, but the necklace is gone. She's either wearing it or she had it locked up in a hotel vault.
0: Now, what are we going to do?
1: Well, we'll have to wait till she gets back.
0: Yeah, but suppose she's turned the jewels over to the space patrol.
1: Let's see now. See if the formula is still in the case. Yeah, it's still here. Well, my guess is she's wearing the necklace. After all, she'd never suspect that some of the gems are really ray detector crystals. Wait, what's this?
0: A spacogram. Look, she started to send a message and was interrupted. To Secretary General Carlisle, Terra.
1: It's to her father. Dear Dad, what a wonderful surprise. I found a necklace when I opened the suitcase on the ship. You really shouldn't have. That's all the farther she got.
0: Called on my phone call as Professor Blackwell interrupted her.
1: Oh, that's a break. Supposing she'd send this spacogram.
0: Yeah.
1: I'll just take this message.
0: Listen, someone's at the door.
1: It's probably Carol. We won't get rough unless we have to, but we're going to get her out of here.
3: Here we are, sir. 1209.
4: We won't stay very long, Happy. Carol's probably anxious to prepare a speech for the university.
3: Yeah, and I'm anxious to find out what Rambo and Hinchley are up to.
4: Carol, it's Buzz and Happy.
3: Well, didn't the clerk tell you that Carol just got back, sir?
4: Yes. Oh, she's here, all right. The door's ajar.
3: Well, maybe she's in another part of the suite, unpacking.
4: I don't think she'd mind if we went in. Carol, are you here? Uh-oh.
3: Hey, what's been going on in here? Chairs are upset and the things on the dressing table are smashed.
4: Let's look around. Carol? Carol? Well, she's not in here.
3: Gee, sir, what do you suppose happened?
4: Carol's been taken away. By the looks of this room, she wasn't very willing to go. Happy notify Jupiter City Space Patrol. I'll start questioning the hotel staff.

0: Speedometer's smoking like a volcano on Venus. 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So gang, 1, 2, 3. Get ready to blast off to your grocer's forum right after today's Space Patrol adventure. And now, back to our Space Patrol adventure, the Cosmic Ray Detector. Buzz and Happy are investigating the mysterious disappearance of the Secretary General's daughter, Carol, from her hotel room in Jupiter City. Knowing that Carol's luggage would not be thoroughly searched for the stolen Cosmic Ray Detector crystals, the two thieves, Burton Henschley and Dolph Rambo, had put the crystals in one of Carol's suitcases. They intended to retrieve them before the luggage could be removed from the Jupiter City spaceport to the hotel, but their plan misfired when Carol accidentally discovered the crystals, which the thieves had disguised by working them into an expensive-looking necklace. While Happy examined Carol's hotel room for clues, Commander Corey has finished interrogating the hotel staff.
1: Find anything, Happy?
2: No, sir. Maybe one of the lab experts could make something out of these smudged fingerprints. I can't.
3: Two technicians are on their way over now. I finally located a maid that's pretty sure she saw Carol. She was with two men. They were going down the rear stairs.
2: Did she say Carol was struggling?
3: According to the maid, she didn't appear to be. Of course, they could have held a ray gun on her. The maid thought it was strange they didn't take the elevator.
2: Well, here's one thing I found. It may not mean much, sir, but... Well, it was in the wastebasket. Here it is. It was all wadded up.
3: A spacogram. Carol's father.
2: She must have decided to rewrite it. It isn't finished.
3: Dearest Dad, I opened my suitcase on the ship to get a book to read, and there was this beautiful necklace. I was so surprised. Necklace.
2: That could be a motive, all right.
3: Someone in the ship may have seen it.
2: Rambo.
3: Possibly. Rambo doesn't go in for strong-arm methods. Besides, taking the necklace would be one thing, but forcing Carol to go with him, well, that's something else.
2: Well, maybe she didn't have the necklace with her, and the crook was making her take him to where it was.
3: But where else would it be? Carol just arrived here. It would be here in her room or in the hotel vault. I'll check with the manager. That phone call, I wonder.
2: Phone call?
3: The desk clerk said a Professor Blackwell of the university called Carol shortly after she checked in. She told the clerk she'd be back in an hour, but came back much earlier. Happy, let's get over to headquarters.
2: Yes, sir.
3: We'll check with the university on Professor Blackwell, and then I'll space upon the Secretary General for a description of that necklace.
4: Rambo, I'll let you out here. Go to the spaceport and get clearance for our ship to blast off.
1: What about Carol?
4: I'll take care of her. Take her to the lab till I hear from you.
1: You're going to leave her there till somebody finds her?
4: No, we'll get her aboard the ship. Once we get her out in space, nobody will find her. And if they do, she won't be able to tell them anything. All right, Rambo, get out and hurry to the spaceport.
1: Are you sure you can handle her? And drive, too.
4: Yeah, if she gives me any trouble, the paralyzer ray will quiet her down. Now get going.
1: All right, Hensley. I'll call you at the lab.
4: It's only a few blocks to the jewelry lab, Carol, so don't make it difficult for yourself.
5: Well, I don't understand why you're forcing me to come with you. You could have tied me up in the hotel room and gotten away with the necklace.
4: Of course. And within an hour, you'd have the space patrol looking for us.
5: All right!
6: Well, take your hand off that wheel. Stop that! You idiot! You...
4: And now, see what you've done. You... Come back here! Get back in this car!
5: Thanks for the ride!
4: Come back here! Come back!
2: I just checked with the university, sir. There's no Professor Blackwell on the staff, and nobody there knew that Carol had arrived on Jupiter.
3: Then that call was designed to get Carol out of a room while they searched for the necklace. I've talked to the Secretary General. He didn't give Carol that necklace.
2: Well, then who did?
3: I don't think it was ever intended that Carol find it. It was smuggled into a suitcase back on Terra.
7: By Rambo?
3: Or his partner. They figured that Carol's luggage wouldn't be searched.
7: Yeah, but it was searched, sir.
3: It was a clever trick. You simply wanted to get the jewelry through.
7: Mm.

0: Certainly. No one would suspect the Secretary General's daughter of having jewelry that wasn't hers.
1: Well, here's the important point, Happy. Rambo is supposedly a messenger for a legitimate gem importer. Why couldn't he openly carry jewelry?
0: Hey, that's right, sir.
1: Unless something else was being passed off as jewelry.
0: The ray detector crystals.
1: Right. And perhaps the stolen formula. I'll get it, Hap. Maybe for Captain Raymond. He's using Major Young's office temporarily. Commander Corey here.
2: Commander, this is Carol.
1: Carol, where are you?
2: I'm in the Jupiter Arcade building at Public Communications Booth 27.
1: Are you all right?
2: Yes. I managed to get away from Rambo and Henschley. They're planning to blast off from Jupiter in Henschley's private cruiser.
1: Are they at the spaceport now?
2: Rambo is. Henschley somewhere near. I managed to cause an accident with his surface car.
1: All right, Carol, you stay right there in the arcade building. Happy and I'll be right over to pick you up. Come on, Happy, let's get going.
3: Expecting someone, miss?
4: Henschley.
3: Don't spread any alarm, Miss Carol. I've got something here that's more painful than a paralyzer ray. Now quietly to my car. Rambo should have my ship ready by now.
0: I've looked all over the arcade, Commander. She's not here.
1: Did you check the communication booth?
0: Yes, sir, and the cafe.
1: I told her to stay right here.
0: Maybe she saw Henschley or Rambo.
1: That's what has me worried.
0: Oh, but they wouldn't try anything here in this crowd.
1: If they suspect that Carol called me, they're desperate enough to try anything. Get into our surface car, Happy. We're going to the spaceport.

0: Well, now you see, Miss Carroll, that break for freedom didn't do you a bit of good.
1: Yes, we're hundreds of DUs out of Jupiter now.
2: Where are you taking me?
0: Well, your part of the trip is just about over. We have to get rid of you. It's regrettable.
1: Henschley, look at the rear view scope. Huh? Looks like something's coming after us.
0: Spaceship. Increase the sensitivity. Let's see if we can identify it.
1: It's a space patrol battle cruiser.
2: It's Commander Corey.
0: Now, I am glad I brought you along. Corey won their fire on us now.
3: Commander Corey aboard Terra 5 calling Henschley and Rambo aboard private cruiser J437. Commander Corey to Henschley and Rambo.
1: What are we going to do?
0: That's Corey's problem. Let him worry about it.
3: Corey to Henschley and Rambo. I'm right behind you. Stand by to be boarded.
0: Here, I'll talk to him. Henschley to Corey. Let me give you some advice. Turn around and go back and keep the rest of your space patrol away from us. We got Carol Carlisle aboard.
3: I'm giving you a chance to surrender, Henschley. Better play it smart.
0: Corey, if you come any closer, we're going to push Miss Carlisle out into space without a spacesuit. I thought that would cool you off. Rambo, stop her. She's running back up.
1: Hey, you, come back here.
0: Rambo, grab her quickly.
1: I'm warning you, we mean business. Come out of that compartment. Open up, you little fool. Open up or I'll break the door down.
4: Go ahead.
5: Rambo, did you catch her?
1: She locked herself in the compartment. What are we going to do now?
3: The only thing you can do is give up. You can't harm Carol now. Well, what's your answer?
0: All right, Corey. You win. We'll cut our velocity and stand by to be boarded.
3: I'm coming up to join airlocks.
0: Check. Henschley out.
1: You'd cut off the space phone, Corey. You'd never known we couldn't carry out our threat.
0: We're not through yet, but I want Corey to think so.
1: Yeah, but what can we do now?
0: Listen, get a couple of high-powered atomo lights. Rig them up so they're focused on the inner hedge.
1: Atomo lights?
0: Yeah. Stand in front of them. Then when Corey comes through the hedge, step aside. Before he can recover from the glare, we'll take care of him for sure.

0: position to join airlocks, Commander.
1: Stand by with magnetic holding field.
0: Standing by, sir.
1: Airlock secured. Apply holding field. All right, Happy. Into the airlock.
0: Yes, sir. You think they'll try anything, sir?
1: We're going to be prepared just in case they do. Have your ray gun?
0: Yes, sir.
1: All right. Open the outer hatch. Now into their airlock. I'll go first.
2: You got us, Commander, with our hands up.
3: Yes, you can put those guns away.
2: Because you can see.
1: Happy, the lights.
0: My eyes.
2: Let them out, Trembo.
3: I got the cadet.
0: Oh, yeah? Where are you coward?
3: Right here.
0: If I could just see where you were so I could get my hands on
1: where
0: you.
1: Where are you, Hap?
0: Over here, sir.
1: Then this must be Henchley. Hang on, Happy. I'm coming.
0: Thanks, sir, but I think this'll do it.
1: Nice going, Hap.
0: Oh, for a while there, I thought they had us.
1: That was close, all right.
4: Buzz, Happy, are you all right?
1: Yes, Carol, and you?
4: Oh, I'm fine.
0: Look, Commander, here's the necklace. I found it in Hinchley's pocket.
1: Oh, good. Hang on to it.
0: Hey, but which ones are the ray detector crystals?
1: We'll let the lab experts figure it out.
4: Oh, Buzz, look at the time. How long will it take us to get back to Jupiter?
1: I don't know exactly. Oh, about an hour. Why?
4: Well, if we don't hurry, I'll be late for my lecture at the university.
0: Oh, fine. She was pretty nearly thrown out in space, and now she's worried about the lecture.
1: What's your subject for the lecture, Carol?
4: Government service. A job with security.
0: Security, she says.
5: 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Hey, gang, imagine the fun of owning a model rocket that shows pictures on the wall. Imagine the fun of owning a rocket you can use as a signal light and also as a flashlight. 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Nothing like it on the face of the Earth before. It comes with a real strip of film for showing pictures on the wall. And, gang, wait till you see what those pictures are. Four complete Space Patrol adventures with Buzz Corey and Cadet Happy. 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That's Space Patrol, Box 686, St. Louis, Missouri. And now, a preview of next week's exciting Space Patrol adventure. Buzz and Happy are in an underground passage deep beneath Saturn City, attempting to capture a plutonium thief, Victor Drumlin. Drumlin has reversed the atmosphere pumps and is drawing deadly methane gas from Saturn's atmosphere into the lower levels. Protected by a shielded hideout, Drumlin refuses to surrender.
1: That methane gas isn't going to stop us, Drumlin. We can break that door down before it reaches this level.
2: That door is built to shield against an explosion, Corey. The kind you're going to hear in a moment.
0: What does he mean, Commander?
1: He's bluffing, Happy. Methane isn't explosive.
2: It is when it's mixed with ordinary air and ignited. Listen!
0: What's that, Commander?
1: He's turned on the generators, Happy. If he overloads them, he'll ignite the gas and blow up Saturn City.
5: 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Space Patrol, an original Mike Moser production starring Ed Kemmer as Commander Corey and Lynn Osborne as Cadet Happy, was written by Lou Houston and directed by Larry Robertson. Other players were Bela Kovach, Ken Mayer, and Virginia Hewitt. Dick Tufeld speaking. Now, don't forget to tune in next Saturday and every Saturday when Wheat Checks, Rice Checks, and Good Hot Ralston again present the new exciting Space Patrol. 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

0: bring you stories of the supernatural and the supernormal, dramatizing the fantasies and the mysteries of the unknown. We tell you this frankly so that if you wish to avoid the excitement and tension of these imaginative plays, we urge you calmly but sincerely to turn off your radio now. This is Mr. O, Arch Obler. You know, there's an old saying that the gods grind small. In other words, don't think you can get away with anything. In the dark shadows, retribution is waiting to even the score. That's what our story is about today. Hollywood Visitor is its title. And it happens after a message.
1: See? See the leaf? Right here in my hand.
2: Oh, yes.
1: Isn't that a new leaf?
2: Yes, it is a new leaf.
1: Here, I'm going to turn over a new leaf. Get it? Leaf? New?
2: What does that mean, to turn over a new leaf?
1: Well, I'm serious.
2: Mm-hmm.
1: It means that you're going to have a little change.
2: From what to what?
1: From bad to good.
2: Oh, really?
1: Yeah.
2: Well, suppose somebody was crying.
1: They could switch from tears to a smile.
2: Suppose they were lonely.
1: They could go from loneliness to having somebody to play with.
2: Well, suppose somebody wasn't loved. Could they turn over a new leaf?
1: They could go from not loving somebody to loving somebody.
2: How do they do that?
1: All they have to do is try to love somebody.
2: Just try?
1: Yeah. It's easy to love people when you try.
3: Love makes all things new again. Hey, what was that?
4: Another sound of love from the Franciscans.
0: And now, if you haven't already done so, turn off your lights now and listen to Hollywood Visitor.
5: Waiting, waiting. Who does the man think we are, I'm asking?
6: It's like I says to you before we got in here. Try to do a man like his lordship a favor and you'll get it in the neck. That's what I said, and you remember.
5: Well, I'll give him 5 more minutes to do us the honor, and then it's off I am. I want to look at my nets before the tide changes, that I do. Oh, well, all I'm after is to warn him. Then me duty's done.
6: It's wasting time. He won't believe you. You mark my words.
5: Won't believe me, and me almost losing my boat to the thing?
6: His lordship will say it was the time.
5: Now, you listen to me, Joey. I've been fishing in these waters here for more years than you got brains in your head. And I'm telling you it was a...
6: It's his lordship.
5: Boy, looks to be in a blinking temper now, don't he?
7: Well, what is it?
5: Oh, if it pleases your lordship, my name is Sam Marner, and
7: I know who you are. You're the fellow I caught poaching rabbits last
5: night. Now, wait a minute. You didn't catch me poaching nothing. It's an honest fisherman I am, I'll have you know.
7: Oh, honest, are you? Well, let me tell you, I never forget a face. And if yours isn't a face of the rogue...
5: The rogue, is it? You hear that, Joey? He calls me the rogue.
6: Fine one he is to be talking.
7: Why, you impudent scoundrels. Out of my house. Out of my house.
6: But, your lordship, we want to tell you...
7: You tell me nothing, you thieving rascals.
5: Oh, it's thieving now, is it? For 2 pins, lordship or no lordship, I'd bash that nose of yours so flat it'd look like a flounder.
7: Get out of here. Oh. Get out, I say.
8: What is the matter?
7: These scoundrels.
5: We're not scoundrels, you old coot, you.
6: Yeah, we was only trying to warn him that he
7: not
6: should...
7: Not another word. Out. Out, I say.
6: Come on, Sam. Let's get out of
7: here.
5: Get out. Aristocracy,
7: get
5: calls
7: out.
5: Himself. If he's a gentleman, I'm...
7: Get out, I say. And if you dare trespass on my property again, I'll have the law on your thieving necks. The both of you.
8: There's no need to shout, Charles.
7: Why?
8: They're gone.
7: The infernal rascals.
8: But I don't understand. They spoke of coming here to warn you.
7: Warn me? Nonsense. Some infernal scheme that I didn't even give them a chance to reveal. Loafers. Spoiled by the government dole.
8: But I know those men. They're from the village. Good, honest fishermen.
7: Honest, no good, not one of them. And if they keep up their infernal impudence, this community is going to lose my trade. You can depend on that. We'll never spend another season here. Not if I have anything to say about it. Confounded rascals warning me.
8: All right, all right. We'll drop the entire matter right now. What I can't understand is where's that guest of yours?
7: Hmm?
8: You said he'd be here by 10 o'clock. Look, it's almost noon.
7: My guess. Yeah, true.
8: What is it, Charles?
7: Didn't I tell you?
8: Tell me what, dear?
7: My guest, it's not a man.
8: No.
7: Madeline Kay. You've heard of her?
8: Madeline Kay? No, I'm afraid not. Who is she?
7: It's a matter of business. I couldn't arrange to be in the office, you know, because of our little outing, so I asked Miss Kay to come here. Pay frightfully large fees, these Americans, you know.
8: Americans? Won't you please tell me who she is, Charles?
7: Why, surely you know her, the cinema star.
8: Oh. Oh, the big blonde wench we saw in that Bang Bang Gangster picture.
7: Oh, now, don't talk like that. I forbid it.
8: But the picture was definitely a Bang Bang Gangster picture, my dear Charles. Why, I remember distinctly. At least seven of the gangmen, as Americans say, bit the dust.
7: You have the most outrageous sense of humor. I'm speaking of the woman, my client.
8: Oh, you mean she isn't a blonde wench?
7: Oh, really, my dear. Your choice of words is sometimes most inappropriate. The woman is definitely an artist, and my client.
8: Oh, yes, of course. But was it necessary to have her come here?
7: Why not?
8: Well, this is our home.
7: But I told you it's most important that she consult me, her financial affairs, you know.
8: No, I don't know.
7: But I'm trying to tell you. Oh, great Scott, Jane. You're not going to be difficult just because I invited a client out here. Confounded silly suspicions.
8: Now, just a moment, Charles. I have no suspicions.
7: Well, your attitude.
8: And I have no attitude. You've invited this woman here on business, and I assure you I'll do everything in my power to make her stay as pleasant as possible. Will she be here for dinner?
7: to tell you the truth,
8: Weekend?
7: Fortnight. You know how those Americans are, pushing.
8: Fortnight. Very well, Charles. I'll go and tell Jenkins that he should...
9: Charles, here I am.
8: Apparently your guest has already arrived, Charles. Mm-hmm. You'd better go out and welcome her.
7: Yes, of course. You coming along?
8: Of course.
9: Careful of that luggage, you idiot. If you scratch it, I'll have you
8: repaired. Did you say for a fortnight, Charles? She has enough luggage piled up in the tonneau of that roadster for a permanent invasion.
7: Will she,
9: Charles! Oh, Charles, how nice. Oh. You've come out to your doorstep to welcome me just like a feudal knight or something.
7: Well, by George, Madeline, it's good to see you.
8: Madeline?
7: You said something?
8: No.
7: Yes, Madeline. This is Lady Jane.
8: How do you do?
9: How do you do? Charles, tell me, what do you think of my new car? It's nice, isn't it? You see, I did take your advice.
8: You must be tired after your trip, Miss Kay. The roads aren't any too good.
9: Tired? I'm never tired, am I, Charles? You ought to know. Tried to walk my feet off around the deck, but I wore you down, didn't I?
8: Oh, you met on shipboard during Charles' trip to America?
7: Madeline, you must be tired. A rest before tea, perhaps?
9: Rest? With all that beautiful ocean right there at the end of the lawn? I should say not.
8: Swim?
9: Just what I need. Charles, why don't you get out one of your little boats and take me out there in the middle of that blue water so I can take a dip?
7: Well, that is to say...
8: Of course you'll do as Miss Kay asks, Charles. Get out the skiff while I show her to her room. I'm sure she'll want to change before bathing.
9: Oh, yes. I always use a bathing suit while the sun's shining. Run along, Charles, and get the boat out. You and I have all sorts of talking to do, haven't we, darling?
7: Yes, of course.
8: This way, Miss Kay. Jenkins has already taken your things up. You'll just follow me.
9: Sure, why not? Last place I saw stairs like these was on a set in Hollywood. I've always wanted a place like this.
8: It's very pleasant here during the summer months. Breeze coming from over the bay all the time. It's really quite nice.
9: Plenty nice.
8: Right in here, Miss Kay.
9: Not bad. Not bad at all.
8: This is the afternoon off for the maids. I'm sorry there's none here to help you. But by the time you get back from your swim, I'm sure one of them will be back.
9: Oh, it's all right. I've got a bathing suit right in this case here. I think I can get in myself if I hold my breath.
8: I did want to talk to you.
9: Talk? Go right ahead.
8: No. You want to dress?
9: Oh, stick around. We're all girls together. What's on your mind?
8: You are very pretty. You're not as old as I thought you'd be. You met my husband for the first time on the boat coming back to England.
9: These blasted blankety catches of all the rotten luggage.
8: There, that does it. Now, where's that doggone suit? You did meet Charles for the first time on the boat, didn't you?
9: Yes, of course. Oh, am I putting it on in the wrong places?
8: Will your business keep you in England very long?
9: Long?
8: I should hope. Why have you come here, Miss Kay?
9: Charles invited me, didn't you know?
8: Why have you come here?
9: What you mean is, madam, are your intentions strictly honorable? I played a part like that once in stock, and was I lost? Terrible.
8: Why don't you answer me directly?
9: Okay, why not? What have I got to lose? Even if you pass along what I say to Charles, he won't believe you. He's a gentleman. Or, is he?
8: Tell me.
9: What is there to tell? You guessed it. Like a man, Charles thought you wouldn't, but I knew you would.
8: It's been going on ever since he met you.
9: You catch on fast, don't you?
8: You are cold.
9: Sister, when you've been around the way I have, you get to know all the answers. And you make up a couple of new ones, too.
8: But Charles, over 20 years older than you.
9: And with 20 million more dollars than me.
8: But you're wealthy.
9: Ah, press agent stuff. I'm on the skids as far as Hollywood's concerned.
8: I beg your pardon.
9: Skids, you know, a one-way street leading down.
8: Oh.
9: Yeah. I wouldn't talk like this to my own sister, but as long as you and me got our hair down, what's the difference? The truth is, I'm just about washed up in pictures. Not that I can't act circles around many of those little they got out there, but it's just that, well, I was way up there, now I'm on my way down. That's that.
8: So you met Charles on shipboard and fell in love with him?
9: Love?
8: You laugh?
9: Well, I'm sure not crying. But I am going to marry him.
8: You what?
9: I said I'm going to marry him.
8: My husband?
9: He won't be for long.
8: You either have a poor idea of humor or you're absolutely insane.
9: Now, I suppose you'll pull the line about my husband loves me. He'll never leave me.
8: He won't leave me?
9: No.
8: I know, Charles. There have been others.
9: But he never invited any of those others to his home now, did he? But he did invite me. And I'll stay here as long as I please. And in the end, I won't be the one to go.
8: Why do you say such horrible things?
9: Not so sure of yourself anymore, are you, Lady Jane? They never were as pretty as I am before, were they? And they never knew their way around the way I do now, did they?
8: You'll go. I won't permit you to stay.
9: Oh, really?
8: Charles wouldn't dare.
9: Oh, already. Come on in.
7: Well, what a charming, charming picture you made.
9: Yes, I think so, too.
8: Charles, could I speak to you alone?
7: Not now, Jane. I want to take Madeleine for a sail before the wind changes. Come, Madeleine.
9: Right with you, dear. See you later, Jane.
7: Better take my arm, Madeleine. These old steps, quite steep, you know. After all, I wouldn't want anything to happen to so charming a guest as you.
8: Oh, child.

0: There he goes, Sam.
1: Aye. Well, I see him.
0: But we ought to warn him.
1: I tried. You saw what I got. Fair booted me out of the place.
0: Yeah, he's got his lady with him in the boat.
1: His lady? Where's your eyes? That ain't her ladyship. Her ladyship's a lady. She wouldn't be wearing a suit like that. Yellow and not enough of it to... Oh, let him sail out there. Why should I warn the likes of them? No, thank you. I'll not waste a breath warning him or her. Not a breath.
2: Madeline.
3: Now, Charles, steer the boat.
2: I'd give anything.
3: Anything?
2: Name it.
3: Not now.
2: Ooh. What's the matter?
3: That wind. Where did it come from?
2: By George. The sun has gone down, hasn't it?
3: No clouds, yet no sun. What kind of a place is this, anyway?
2: Yes, it is strange.
3: And I thought I'd go swimming. Oh, come on, turn back. This is about as much fun as walking in a graveyard.
2: Jove, I'm sorry.
3: Sorry?
2: We're becalmed, and I forgot the oars at the landing.
3: Oh, nice going. So what do we do now? Camp out here in the middle of the ocean until the Boy Scouts come after us?
2: You have a delightful sense of humor.
3: I'm getting a chill that isn't so delightful.
2: I'm deucedly sorry. Here, put my coat around you. Lovely.
3: The wind hasn't cooled you off any, has it? What was that?
2: What?
3: Did you hear it? Like a fish. You don't have whales in these parts, do you?
2: Whales? By Jove.
3: There it is again.
2: Yes, I heard it.
3: The water is so smooth.
2: Oh, just a fish jumping, probably. Oh, this is cozy. They calmed at a very opportune time, if I might say so.
3: Yeah, I can't very well walk home, can I?
2: Anything for you.
3: You'll have your chance.
2: Now, what is it?
3: I thought I saw that rope up there at the bow, or whatever you call it, move.
2: Rope?
3: Yes, worm sort of. Imagine that. I haven't had a drink in a week.
2: But there's no ropes at the bow?
3: Oh, yes, there is too.
2: Huh?
3: Charles.
2: It's no rope.
3: Then what is it?
2: I can't quite make out.
3: It is a rope. It is a rope. I tell you, it is.
2: I'm not quite sure.
3: Another one. Charles, look, another one. Came out of the water.
2: Oh.
3: Moving. Moving down along the deck. Charles, how can there be snakes out here?
2: Not snakes.
3: What's the matter with you? What are they? Look, there's two of them. Slimy.
2: There's another. Thick as a man's chest.
3: And another one.
2: Coming out of the water. Oh, no. It can't be. It can't.
3: What is it, Charles? What is it?
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4: And now, back to our story.
0: Hear it, Sam? Hear it?
6: Aye, I hear it. There's trouble out there.
0: But what, I'm asking?
6: Oh, I can't see. They're too far off. Too far off.
0: Oh, listen to her. Sam, it can't be...
6: What else in the devil's name can it be? The Lord forgive me. I should have warned him. Dirty pride or not, I should have warned him. I should have warned...
7: Fisherman!
0: Sam, it's her ladyship running this way.
6: The Lord help her. What can
7: fisherman.
6: She do for him?
3: Fisherman, help me. Please help
6: Lord
3: me.
6: Lord help you, Mom. What can we do?
3: He's calling to us. Put us in there, men. Get into your boats. We've got to get out there and help him.
6: What?
3: Listen to him. Oh, help me in Mrs. Name. Help me.
6: All right. Come ahead, Mom.
0: Sam, have you lost your head? You're not going out there.
6: Step in forward, Mum. Watch your step.
0: Sam, you're for me. It's the death out there.
6: Hand me that oar, Joe, and shove her off.
0: Sam, you can't be going out there. You was the one that warned us off. And now you're going out yourself. Sure, I'll shove you off. But I'm coming with you.
6: Good man, Joe.
3: Hurry.
6: That we will. Dig your oars in deep, Joe.
0: Deep it is. The devil himself may be waiting out there, but here we go to meet him. Faster, Sam. Row faster.
2: Back of me, Madeline. Stay back of me.
3: Horrible things reaching out. You've got to tell me what they are. What? Tell me.
2: Behind us. Look.
3: No, those snake things crawling toward me. I've got to keep my eyes on them. If I watch them, they can't hurt me. Yes, that's it.
2: Madeline.
3: If I watch them, they can't
2: Madeline,
3: hurt me.
2: Watch out.
3: Can they hurt
2: watch
3: me?
2: Out.
3: Can they?
2: What?
3: Answer me, you. Can they hurt me? What are you staring like that for?
2: Now I know. I know what it is.
3: It?
2: Eight arms coming out of the water. The body must be beneath.
3: What are you talking about? What body?
2: Its body. There. Feel shaking the boat. It's holding on with those horrible arms.
3: Arms? What are you raving about? Snakes?
2: No.
3: Slimy water snakes?
2: No, not snakes. I'd give my soul if there were. They're arms. It's arms.
3: Stop saying that.
2: It's arms. And it's waiting. Waiting underneath the sea for us. Waiting for us. Help. Help, somebody.
3: Charles.
2: Help.
3: Charles, what is it?
2: Help.
3: What? Tell me.
2: Devilfish.
3: No.
2: An octopus larger than the boat. Suckers on its tentacles.
3: Oh, my leg. One of those crawling things on my leg. Get it off. Get it off my leg.
2: I can't punch it. I can't punch it. Devil thing, you. Let go of her. Let's go. On my neck. No.
3: Faster, I beg you, Faster.
0: Sam, look. The boat is turned over.
6: They're fighting. They're fighting something in the water.
3: No, we can't let them down. No,
0: we can't. It's a devilfish.
6: I see it too. Its arms, they're longer than the mast of the boat itself. The tide's taking us right into it. Get at your oars, Joe. We'll get out of here.
0: Yeah, we'll. Let go of my oars, Mom.
3: No, I won't let you turn back.
0: Give me
3: those
0: oars.
6: Let go of the oars, woman.
3: I won't let you turn back.
6: It'll kill us too.
3: It's killing them. The octopus is killing them.
0: Not killing them, playing with them like a cat with a mouse.
3: Oh, no.
6: Lifting them up in those great slimy arms and then dropping them back in the sea again.
3: Charles.
0: Drowned them.
3: Charles.
6: I held him under and drowned him.
0: No. Got him up again, see?
6: Aye, but what? Oh, no.
0: What is it? What is that terrible thing that's lifting out of the water?
6: It's Ed, see? It's bringing the body toward its head. It's going to... No, don't look, Mom. No, he's dead anyways, Mom. Joe, let's get out of here. Come on, afore it.
0: Wait, the woman. Let's let her go, the woman.
6: Aye,
0: she's swimming for it. This way.
6: No, let's get out of here. Get at the oars, man.
3: No, wait, save her. Too late for him, but we can't leave her.
0: Right, we'll get you, miss.
3: She's too tired to swim anymore.
0: Stay afloat, miss.
3: Oh, hurry.
0: Come on, Sam. Put your back to that oar. We'll get you, miss. Bring her around, Sam. Grab her quick.
6: Aye, that I will. Got you now. Up you go. Over. Up and in. That's it, Mom. That's it. In you go now.
3: You're safe now. You're safe.
6: Look. He's gone.
0: Eh?
6: The monster, the devilfish, gone. Under the water. Quick, put the girl down there in the bow and let's get out of here before he pulls us down.
0: Right.
3: It It's all right. You're safe enough. You're safe, I tell you.
7: Safe.
3: Yes, yes, safe.
7: Safe.
3: Stop
7: He's
3: it.
7: Dead.
3: Stop it.
7: Safe. Charles,
3: no, no,
7: dead.
3: Stop I'm saying
7: safe.
3: It. He's what is it? Why do you stop? We've got to get ashore. The woman hysterical.
0: Sam, something is holding the boat back.
6: No, no, it can't be. We're almost at the beach and...
0: Look, look over the port side.
6: What?
3: The octopus. No.
6: It's underneath the water, holding us back.
3: Tentacle. Horrible black thing.
6: Come on, into the stern with us.
3: But she...
0: Another off. I'll push it down. Beat it off with your oar, man. Oh,
8: stay back, you fool.
0: Twisted the oar right out of my hand. Look, another arm. And they're all moving up towards her.
3: She doesn't see it.
0: She thinks she's safe.
6: Around her neck, it's wrapping around...
0: Oh.
4: Dragged her over.
0: The boat's free. Free, I tell you, free. It's let go of us. We'll get away.
4: But why should that be? Dragged her over and let us go?
0: Aye, that's so. Picked her right out of the boat. And now the water's so calm and clear. And look, the sun's come out.
4: Huh? Aye. And his lordship and the blonde one dead, dead under the sea. What say you, Mom?
3: Dead. Under the sea. Better so.
4: This is Mr. O. Arch Obler. Do I believe in that the gods grind small bit? Well, sometimes it takes a little too long for the retribution to begin, but yes, there does appear to be a balance sheet in the universe that sooner or later finds an equilibrium in justice. Now it's time to tell you about our next play, after a short interlude.
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9: Hey, Dad, how do airplanes fly? What's in this box? Can I touch this? Where does sand come from? Is this tree good for climbing? What happens if I mix these two things together? How are babies made? 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
13: It was like a terrible nightmare. Even now, I sometimes wake from a dream and find myself shaking from the memory of it. I'll never forget when I first saw him. A man so monstrous, so unhuman, that I refused to think it could ever happen again to anyone else. But who can be sure? Others have had the same idea. Oh, yes, the law forbids it, but laws are broken every day. Will it happen again to someone else? Someday, in the future? Perhaps it will happen to many. I don't want to see it.
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The giant

0: monsters. That's what you are, monsters. That's it. Fight to fill your slimy stomachs. Feed the rat to Dr. Zed. Always feed the rat. As if you weren't big enough already. If I had my way, I'd kill all you rats. That's what I'd do.
1: I wouldn't go close to them, Hawkins. A rat 4 feet long can be quite a nasty little thing.
0: Oh, yes, Dr. Ellsworth.
1: Is everything ready, Weston?
2: Yes, Dr. Ellsworth.
1: Barstow?
3: Yes, sir.
1: Then open the cage.
2: Look at him go. I've never seen a rat run a maze so rapidly.
1: Check that gold gradient, Weston.
2: Yes, Doctor. The rat's in the food box now. Let me see. 11.8.
1: There. You see, Weston, not an unusual intelligence, just high. Well above that of the average rat. Look at them. The power in those legs. Barstow. Just imagine what they could do with their teeth if they had the chance.
2: It's frightening to think what would happen if all rats were giant rats. If they got loose.
1: It's evolution, Barstow. Merely the scientific elimination of growth barriers.
2: Now that your experiment's a success, we can tell the world. Your theories will be accepted. You'll regain your rightful place in science.
1: Not yet, Barstow. Not yet. I'm already at work on what I consider will be an ultimate experiment. It's only a matter of calculating, checking, and verifying data on the rats so we can build a larger pituitary revitalizer.
2: What animal do you have in mind for this new experiment, Dr. Ellsworth?
1: What animal? Well, there's only one that I could possibly be interested in now. It's the next logical step.
2: Surely you can't mean...
1: Yes, Barstow.

0: wanted to see me, Dr. Ellsworth?
1: Yes, Weston. I want to talk to you about the experiment on human beings. I want you to help me with the experiment.
2: I hope you're not thinking of me, Dr. Ellsworth.
1: What's the matter, Weston? Don't you think it would be valuable to give yourself to science?
2: Well, it would seem that there are so many to choose from.
1: So many, Weston? Who, for example? I'm sure that old Hawkins won't do. And we really can't kidnap anyone.
2: But, Dr. Ellsworth, I was...
1: I'd say it would be a great honor to be the first real Superman on Earth.
2: Well, how about Barstow?
1: Exactly, Weston. Just what I was leading up to. You seem relieved. Yes. In Barstow, we have a real physical specimen. And he seems to have quite a boundless enthusiasm for the future of mankind. An attitude you apparently don't share.
2: Well, how could we get him to agree to it?
1: Psychology, Weston. It's merely a matter of appealing, in the proper manner, to his scientific judgment and sense of fair play. Now, here is what I want you to do when he gets back. Glad to see you back, Barstow.
3: Dr. Ellsworth, Weston tells me you're ready to begin the final experiments on man.
1: Yes, Barstow, I soon hope to be the first of a new race. A race that will make the man of today look like a pygmy, puny and insignificant. If the experiment succeeds, my physical size will double or even triple. I'll be able to live at least 300 years instead of the 100 or so odd years a man can expect today. The brain cells will probably also expand, giving me an intelligence... It will make you and Weston look like products of the Stone Age.
3: Well, I don't think it's fair for you to sacrifice yourself. It's not fair to humanity. If you die, there'll be nobody to carry on.
1: You know these experiments are illegal. We could never find another subject. It would have to be one of us three or nobody.
3: Well, I'd be willing to take the chance, Dr. Ellsworth.
2: And so would I. You can't go through with this, Dr. Ellsworth. You're needed to direct the experiment.
1: Gentlemen... I see you have the true scientific spirit. Well, since I am unwilling to give up my right to be the subject, and you're unwilling to let me be the subject, then there's only one way out.
3: What's that?
1: We'll draw lots. If you agree, leave the decision up to fate.
3: That sounds like a good idea. Don't you think so, Barstow?
2: Why, sure, I guess so.
1: Well, it's the only way out, my boy. One of us must be the guinea pig. Now, I'll tear three strips of paper. Now, the lots are arranged in my hand. Whoever gets the short one will submit to the experiment, and there'll be no further objection from any of us. Agreed?
3: Agreed.
2: Right.
1: Choose, gentlemen. Weston? Barstow? Myself?
2: I've drawn the short one.
1: Yes.
2: I'd like some time to see Barbara, Dr. Ellsworth, before the experiment.
1: I'll give you 3 weeks to straighten out your affairs, Barstow. Then I'll expect you back at the laboratory.

0: contacts are wide open.
1: Cut the circuit, Weston. That's enough. Well, Barstow, are you ready?
2: Quite ready, Dr. Ellsworth.
1: As you know, it may be painful at first, but after the primary series, I don't think you'll notice much.
2: I'm not worried, Dr. Ellsworth.
1: No, of course not. Well, good luck, my boy.
2: Thank you, sir.
1: Contacts open, Weston?
2: Yes, doctor.
1: Then pipe the circuit. Now, that's fine. Now, keep it steady at 3,000. Prepare for the first injection. We'll give him 5 electronic unit charges.
2: Valve open.

0: you feeling, Barstow?
1: Pain. My old body is numb. You've got to stop the experiment, Dr. Ellsworth.
2: He's out again. Dr. Ellsworth, you think we're doing the right thing? His heartbeat has slowed down so much, I'm afraid.
0: Of what, Weston? You're not losing a nerve, are you?
2: Oh, no. It's only that I thought...
0: Don't do any thinking, Weston. I'll do that part of it. You just check the regenerator charts.
2: Very well, Dr. Ellsworth.
0: Nothing is going to keep me from completing this experiment. And I warn you not to try to interfere, Weston. I close the circuit. We'll inject again. 100 cc's.
2: Valve open.

0: weeks. I can't believe it, Dr. Osworth. Look at him. 12 feet tall and he weighs 750 pounds.
1: Of course, Weston. As I told you, there's very little difference, really, between a rat and a man. We're all animals.
0: But, Doctor, he hasn't given much sign of life during the past few days. You think his body can stand the strain of all this growth?
1: Certainly. In fact, I think we'll give him the final super injection today. About 500 cc's should do it.
0: 500? That's five times what we've been giving him.
1: Yes, Weston. We're building a new skeletal structure. New flesh, cartilage, and bones.
0: Contacts open.
1: Keep it steady at 6,000. We've got to provide the final shock for his system.
0: The valve's completely open, Dr. Ellsworth.
1: All right.

0: 30 feet tall if it's an inch. Bosco, can you hear me? Can you understand what I'm saying? You must talk slowly, Bosco. Slowly. You're not an ordinary human being anymore. Look, he's getting up.
1: Hey, what's happening to me? Why is everything so small?
0: Our experiment is a success, Bosco. You're a Superman. I've made you a Superman.
1: But I can't move. My head is touching the skylight.
0: Stoop down, Bosco. There's a rolling door in the side of the laboratory. I think you can crawl through that. Easy, Bosco. Very slowly. That's it. Well, how does the world look now that you have some elbow room?
1: Small. The world is very small.
0: 30 feet of muscle and bone. It's my creation. My creation.

0: Weston, let's have the report on our testing so far.
1: Well, at best I can figure, Doctor, the subject can lift almost 20 times as much weight as an ordinary man. Can run approximately 60 miles an hour without difficulty. Oddly enough, though, he appears to get along fine on 4 or 5 hours sleep a night. But he's consuming food at a rate that's all out of proportion.
0: Well, that's understandable. It's still making an adjustment. Go on.
1: Mentally, very superior. Appears to be able to solve the most complicated problems right in his head.
0: So, just as I predicted.
1: But this morning, though, after I just finished giving him the work test, he pulled up a tree by the roots and waved it at me. He's frightened.

0: physical work to do. Come on.
1: There he is. Just sitting on that hill and staring.
0: Bosco!
2: Yes, Dr. Ellsworth?
0: I want you to take this special shovel we've made for you and dig a trench. Weston will mark it out for you and check your working speed.
2: All right, Dr. Ellsworth. Whatever you say.
0: See? It's quite simple. We've just got to keep him occupied.
1: Dr. Ellsworth, I'd like to ask you a question.
0: Yes?
1: What are we going to do with Barstow? I mean, what are we going to tell the world about him? We can't go on continually this way.
0: Of course we can. Once we're sure of ourselves, we'll get other men. We'll make giants of them. We're building a race, Weston. A race of supermen with which we can rule the world. We've only to learn how to control Barstow so he'll respond to our every command. Then we'll build an army.
1: Doctor, that's not right.
0: You know, Weston, you're a good assistant. It's only when you think that you get into trouble.

0: Pasto. Are you awake?
1: What do you want?
0: I must talk to you. Dr. Ellsworth wants to use me for the next experiment.
1: Oh, what's that to me?
0: I don't think you understand. He's working on a method to control you electronically as a giant. What he's been waiting for. And when he can finally control you, he'll begin to make more giants. Wants to build an army of giants so he can take over the world.
1: That isn't true. Dr. Ellsworth is interested only in science. You just don't want to be a freak as I am. Cut off from everything. Just because I was unlucky at drawing lots.
0: No, not unlucky, Barstow. Framed. Dr. Ellsworth and I agreed to volunteer just to get you to volunteer. We arranged the lot so that you would be chosen. Don't do anything to me. Oh, please, Barstow. That's why I let you know. I wanted you to do something about it before it's too late. So what are you going to do? Where are you going?

0: Dr. Ellsworth. Dr. Ellsworth.
1: Marto, what are you doing at my window?
0: I've come to tell you I can't go on with these experiments. I'm through, Dr. Ellsworth.
1: You're raving, Barstow. Go back to your quarters in the barn and we'll talk about it in the morning.
0: I can't go back to the barn.
1: Why not?
0: I'm tired of living in the barn. I knocked it down.
1: Calm down, Barstow. Calm down before you do any more damage.
0: Yes, Dr. Ellsworth, that's just what you'd like, isn't it? For me to calm down. To become nothing but a giant tool in your hands. A tool for conquest and revenge. Isn't that so, Dr. Ellsworth?
1: I don't know what you're talking about.
0: You know, all right. And what's more important, I know, Dr. Ellsworth. I know that you tricked me into volunteering for this experiment.
1: What if I did? You were the best physical specimen.
0: You'd stop at nothing to carry out your hideous experiments. Future of mankind. That's a good one. You're not interested in mankind at all. You're only interested in building a super race for your own ends. You want an army of giants so you can take over the world.
1: You're mad, Barstow. You are my subject, and you have no right to behave this way. If I had the control of finishing... You knocked out that wall.
0: Yes, Dr. Ellsworth. And that's just what I ought to do to you. You have no more right to live than I.

0: Why? How much strength does it take for a 30-foot man to kill an ordinary man with his fist, Dr. Ellsworth? Figure that out.
1: What are you going to do?
0: I'm not going to do anything to you. I'm going to let the World Science Council know about your experiments. They'll know what to do about you.
1: But you can't leave. You're a monstrosity. The world won't understand you, Barstow. Besides, you have an obligation. You must sacrifice yourself for science.
2: He's gone?
3: Yes, all my plans ruined.
2: Yes.
3: Weston, you did this to me. You told him about my plans.
2: Yes, Dr. Ellsworth, I did.
3: You've ruined the experiment, Weston. You betrayed science. You have no right to live.
2: Who are you to decide these things?
3: Come inside, Weston, now.
2: A gun?
3: Right. Come along now, Weston. There's one last experiment I want to perform. I'm curious to see how a man can stand up against a giant rat.
2: No, no, please. Please, Ellsworth. I'll do anything you want. I don't want to die. I'll be the subject of a new experiment.
3: Too late, Weston. Shall have thought of those things before. Stand still. There. Right by the cage.
2: No, no.
3: Now. Don't push me in. No, Weston. No. Take your hands off me.
2: No. No.

0: Gee, Helen, I'm sure glad the old man let me have the jet car tonight.
1: Oh, it's a lovely night to go riding with you, Bob.
0: Say, Helen, do you hear something?
1: The motor, you mean?
0: No, no, listen.
1: I hear it now, too.
0: I can't imagine that. Oh, well, I guess...
1: Oh, Bob, over there!
0: It looks like a man, but...
1: How big! Oh, Bob!
0: It's a giant standing in the road in front of us here.
1: Turn the car around, quick!
0: He's lifting us with his hand.
2: Why are you afraid of me? I just want to talk to you. I won't hurt you.
0: Put it down. Put it down, you monster.
2: I'm not a monster. I am not.
0: We're back on the road. He didn't hurt us.
1: What are you going to do?
0: I'm going to the police. They've got to know about this giant.
3: Sector 47 immediately. Strange creature molesting jet travelers on Highway 9. Reported human in appearance. 30 to 40 feet high. May be dangerous. Repeat, may be dangerous.
4: Reverse rocket, Jim. This is our meat. Just our luck. Probably an invader from Mars.
3: To all rockets, check destroyer guns before moving into danger area. Repeat,

0: nothing, sir. Hold on. There's something moving in field 7.
1: Well, I'll be. It's a man. But what a man.
0: Rocket 117 to control tower. Located creature moving rapidly in the direction of McKenna City. We're closing in.
2: Very good, 117. 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We'll have all available rocket cars join you.
0: Okay, Tim, we're near enough now. Safety off, destroyer gun. We'll fire a couple of warning shots to slow him down.
3: Safety off.
0: Fire.
3: He's stopping. He's waving his hands.
0: We'll circle him. Keep circling.
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5: 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Come in.
4: 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Guns ready. Orders. Repeat. Orders. That's he's swinging. Reverse entrance. Reverse entrance.
5: Central Control calling 117. Central Control calling 117. They don't answer, Commissioner.
6: Confound it. Why can't we get a video screen fixed?
5: I'm working on it, sir.
6: Give me that microphone. All police jets and air rockets. All jets and air rockets. Attention. Attention. Rocket 117 has been attacked by the Giant. Contact has been lost. Take battle formation blue. Prepare for attack. Prepare for attack. Good luck. We'll blast that creature out of existence.
5: What could it be, sir? A man from another planet?
6: It's possible. We could only get that video fixed.
5: Oh, I'm getting it, Commissioner.
3: Look, there he is. Good heavens, what an enormous creature.
6: Yes, I see it. Calling all rockets. Take elevation 3,000 and prepare to dive on target.
7: I've got to see the police commissioner.
3: You can't. It's a battle emergency. Who let you in the control room?
7: It's about the Giant. We've got to stop your attack.
6: Are you crazy? That creature's a menace. He's knocked down one of our rockets, and now we're going to get him.
7: But you don't understand, sir.
3: Squadrons at all elevation 3,000. Targets in view. Look, Commissioner, on the video screen. We're ready to open up on them, sir. Just give the order.
7: No. You've got to call off the attack.
3: Commissioner, look to the right of the Giant near that small hill. Those two men are from Rocket 117. They're walking unmolested toward Junction 9.
6: Thank God they're all right.
7: There, you see, he's not dangerous. Stop the attack.
3: That creature's been running berserk.
6: Transmit the command for all ships to hold their positions until I give the order. Unless the Giant attacks them.
3: Yes, sir. Orders to all.
6: Now look here, sir. What do you know about that creature? Is he from another planet? It's an Earth man. How do you know?
7: He escaped from a government antibiotics laboratory. He was the subject of an illegal experiment. I'm Dr. Weston. I work in that laboratory.
6: Well, Earth man or not, he's a madman. We've got to do something about him.
7: You don't have to do a thing. It'll all be over in a few minutes.
5: Something's happened. I don't see the Giant anymore.
6: What do you mean, all over, Dr. Weston?
7: Look at the video screen. There. That's what I mean.
3: Good heavens. It's amazing.
4: Squadron Leader 20 to Control Tower. Something's happened here, sir. I don't see the Giant has disappeared. What are our orders?
6: All police jets and rockets. Attack canceled. Repeat, attack canceled.

0: So you see, Barbara, I had to thank Weston after all. He's a disagreeable character, but if he hadn't acted so promptly as soon as he found out, those rockets would have finished me.
1: Ellsworth tried to kill Weston, didn't he, after you broke away?
0: Yes, with the rats. Weston managed to get outside the cage, and they killed Dr. Ellsworth instead. And shortly after that, the rats fell into a coma, and Weston examined one by X-ray, and he discovered that the new bone structure was in the process of dissolving into cartilage, and that cartilage into flesh, which would soon melt away. And he realized their size had only been maintained by the injections, and they'd soon be back to their original skeletal structure. That's why he went to the police.
1: Yes, but how did he know you'd shrink, too?
0: Because they stopped giving me the injections.
1: Oh, seeing you here like this, I can't believe all those stories in the paper about you. A horrible picture.
0: I can hardly believe it myself, Barbara. Like a bad dream. Oh, yes. Here's what I came back for. Dr. Ellsworth's safe.
1: Oh, what's in it?
0: Here they are. And here they go.
1: You're burning them.
0: Years of scientific research up in flames. But I don't want another man ever to go through what I did. Cut off from humanity. To be just a specimen in some scientist zoo. I found out one thing, Barbara. Bigness isn't a matter of size. A man can be 30 feet tall or he can be 6 feet tall. It's what he has in his heart that counts. This world doesn't need bigger, more powerful physical specimens. It needs men with bigness of soul who can love, respect their fellow men.

Next week, another exciting story on 2000 Plus. The strange adventure of a man who found nothing and was terrified. Be sure to listen next week to Alone. 2000 Plus is produced by Dreyer and Winolson Productions, Incorporated. In today's cast, Joseph Julian was Bartow, Henry Norell was Ellsworth, Lon Clark was Weston, Bryna Rayburn was Barbara, Morton Lawrence was the police commissioner, and Bruce Evans was Hawkins. The script was written by Julian Snyder. The music was composed by Elliot Jacoby, the orchestra conducted by Emerson Buckley. Sound, Walt Shaver and Adrian Penner. Engineer, Bob Albrecht. This is Ken Marvin speaking.

0: Uh-oh, a hitchhiker. And is she pretty? Come on in, young lady. I'm bound for Little Bend, but I'll drop you anywhere you like.
1: Thank you. You're very kind.
0: My name is Blackie, Boston Blackie.
1: I'm Florence Newton.
0: Want to give me an idea of where you'd like to be dropped off?
1: I want to go to the farm.
0: Anyone in particular?
1: My own farm. The one my father owns.
0: Uh-huh.
1: I've been wading in the creek, and I hope he won't mind.
0: Well, there isn't much to do out here in the country except go wading, is there?
1: No, there isn't.
0: What do you kids do for excitement? Saturday night dances, movies, that sort of thing?
1: Yes. That sort of thing.
0: You're, not particularly talkative, are you?
1: I guess I'm not.
0: Good guessing.
1: This is the farm right here. Would you please stop?
0: Why, sure.
1: Thank you very much.
0: No trouble at all. You may have a little trouble with a door on your side. It sticks. Oh, wait right where you are, and I'll go around and open it for you.
1: Thank you.
0: Be there in a jiffy. Well, here we are, young lady. Now, where did she go? Florence. Florence Newton. That's funny. Maybe she went into the house. Guess I'd better find out.
2: Yes?
0: I imagine you must be Mr. Newton, is that right?
2: Yes?
0: I just drove your daughter to the door, and when I went to help her out of the car, she disappeared. I thought maybe she came in the house here.
2: My daughter? What did she look like?
0: Young, about 21, I'd say. Attractive, brown hair, blue eyes, about so high. She'd been wading in the creek, and I gave her a lift. Well, what's the matter? Isn't she here?
2: No, she isn't. You described my daughter all right, but she was drowned in that creek you were talking about 3 years ago.
3: And now back to Dick Calmer as Boston Blackie. Enemy to those who make him an enemy. Friend to those who have no friend.
4: Well, Thompson, I guess you close your case against Butch Heathers tomorrow morning, don't you?
5: You're going to close it, Inspector Faraday, and get a conviction of murder, too. I've never been as sure of a case since I've been district attorney.
4: No reason for you to doubt you'll get a conviction in this case. Boston Blackie's going to send Heathers to the chair for you.
5: I've never known you to be so sure of Blackie before, Inspector. I thought you two didn't even get along.
4: Oh, we rib each other a lot, but we don't mean it. At least I don't.
5: Uh-huh.
4: I know I can depend on Blackie when I really need him.
5: Well, I need him this time, Inspector. Blackie says he saw Heathers kill that man. If he repeats that statement in court, that's all I want.
4: Sure it is. It's all you need. Blackie's word is reliable. When he says he sees something, he really sees it.
6: Howdy, Blackie. Welcome to Little Bend. This is Harry Oldfield.
7: Pleasure, Blackie.
0: How are you, Oldfield? Well, Sheriff, do you have those records on Butch Heathers ready for me?
6: Sure do. So Butch went to the big city and got himself into real trouble, did he?
0: He sure did. I want his local record to turn over to the DA.
6: I knew that boy was no good when I arrested him for stealing Clyde Ranson's shotgun 5 years ago. Well, here's all the dope on him as a local bad boy, Blackie. I made copies so you can have these.
0: Thanks, Sheriff.
7: Those records going to send Heathers to the chair, Blackie?
0: These records plus what I saw, Oldfield. And speaking of seeing things, Sheriff, I saw Florence Newton this morning.
6: Flo Newton? Well, she's been dead 3 years.
0: So her father told me.
6: Blackie, now don't you try to pull that old one on me. I've been hearing for years about people picking up ghosts in every town in this country.
0: But I did pick up this girl, Sheriff. She said she was Florence Newton, and her father admitted the girl was his daughter when I described it to him.
6: Blackie, I'm afraid the country air's gone in your head. Better stay in the city where you don't see things.
0: Look, now look, I don't believe in ghosts any more than you do. But that girl got in my car down by the creek, rode up to the Newton farm with me, and then just disappeared.
7: Well, Blackie, she acted like a ghost anyhow.
8: Believe me, Blackie, Flo Newton's been dead for over 3 years.
0: All right, Sheriff, I believe you. But believe me, I picked up a girl in my car this morning, and she was Florence Newton.
8: Well, it's possible, Blackie, but... where did you get wings for your car?
0: Okay, Larry, if you want to. When I see things, I see things, and I see I'm not getting anywhere with you. Thanks for the records on Butch Heathers, and so long.
8: Goodbye, Blackie, and say hello to Miss Newton on the way home.
0: Goodbye.
8: Yeah. Oh, well, now, how do you like that, Mr. Oldfield? Boston Blackie suddenly seen ghosts.
7: Well, that's some story, Sheriff. You think I could make anybody believe it?
8: Well, you're a writing man, Mr. Oldfield. Your paper sent you up here to get a story on Butch Heathers, but I think you got a better one on Blackie and the ghost of Florence Newton.
0: Oh, good morning, Mary. Come on in.
9: I certainly will. Blackie, have you seen the morning paper?
0: No, I haven't. I was out of the city yesterday, and I didn't get back to town till early this morning.
9: I'll say you were out of the city, and out of your mind, too. Look at this newspaper. The whole town's laughing at you.
0: What for? What if I... Uh-oh.
9: Blackie, since when do you not only see a ghost, but tell the newspapers about it?
0: I didn't tell the papers about it, Mary. Hey, wait a minute. That fellow Oldfield in the sheriff's office must have been a reporter.
9: Oh, fine. Well, you phone that paper right away and get a retraction. Wait till Inspector Faraday reads this. He'll haunt you with it for years.
0: I can't help that, Mary. I did see that girl. I talked to her. I had her in my car. I took her home.
9: You fell asleep. You had a dream and talked out of turn to a reporter.
0: Now, Mary, stop that. If the girl was a ghost, she was a ghost. But she was in my car, and now let's skip it. I have Butch Heathers to worry about today. I'm going to help make a ghost out of him.
9: Oh, so you can keep seeing him for the rest of your life, too?
0: Look, let's forget about the ghost of Florence Newton and worry about the trial of Butch Heathers.
9: I thought no one was worried about it except Heathers. Well, you saw him kill that man, didn't you?
0: Mm-hmm. And I have some reports on him from Little Ben that should help cinch the case against him. You going to be in court?
9: I wouldn't miss being there. You're the star witness for the state.
0: Yes, and when I get in the witness chair, it's going to be another kind of a chair for Butch Heathers.
10: Order in the court.
11: Will Boston Blackie take the stand? Raise your right hand. Do you solemnly swear to tell the truth, the whole truth, and nothing but the truth, so help you God?
0: I do.
11: Take the witness chair.
0: Thank you.
10: Proceed, Mr. District Attorney.
11: Thank you, Your Honor. What's your name?
0: Boston Blackie.
11: Do you know Butch Heathers?
0: Yes, I do.
11: Could you point him out in this courtroom?
0: Of course, there he is, in that end seat at the first table there, the man wearing the green shirt.
11: Will you tell this courtroom where you saw Butch Heathers and what he was doing on the night of June 6th last?
0: Well, well, I was walking through the alley behind the garage where I keep my car, and I saw Heathers approach a man known as Ellie Spry, pull out a gun, and pump 3 bullets into him.
11: Yes?
0: Then he ran. I chased him, but he got away.
11: You say you definitely saw Butch Heathers kill Ellie Spry.
0: That's right. It was definitely Butch Heathers.
11: Thank you, Blackie. Your witness, Mr. Walters.
12: Thank you, Mr. District Attorney. Blackie, you say you saw Butch Heathers kill Ellie Spry.
0: Yes, I did.
12: You saw the murder committed with your own eyes?
0: With my own eyes.
12: Those same eyes that yesterday morning saw the ghost of a girl who'd been dead and buried for over 3 years?
0: Well...
10: Order! Order in the court! You did see a ghost on the road to Little Bend yesterday morning, didn't you?
0: I saw a girl.
12: You claim you saw Florence Newton, Blackie. The description was perfect. But Florence Newton is dead, isn't she?
0: Yes, so I understand.
12: Ladies and gentlemen of the jury, you have just heard this man frankly and openly admit that he saw a ghost. Now, we all know there are no such things as ghosts, except in fairy stories, and in the minds of people with overdeveloped imaginations.
10: Order! Order in the court!
13: There will be no outburst.
12: Blackie, Inspector Faraday of the Homicide Department is one of your best friends, isn't he?
0: Yes, he is.
12: And you'd like to see him send Butch Heathers to the chair, wouldn't you?
0: I'd like to see the guilty punished.
12: And you like to see your friends come up in the world, too, don't you? And the conviction of Butch Heathers might get a promotion for Faraday, mightn't it?
0: He's a good police officer. He's deserved a promotion for a long time.
12: And you'd like to help him get it, wouldn't you?
0: I've always helped Faraday whenever I could.
12: Thank you, Blackie. Ladies and gentlemen of the jury, by this witness' own testimony, the facts are clear. There's no proof here that Butch Heathers killed Ellie Spry. This man sees ghosts, so he can see things that don't exist. This man who claims he saw my client commit the murder claims so in an effort to aid and improve the status of the police department friend of his. How can you convict a man on the testimony of a witness such as this? How can you send a man...
13: Will the defendant please rise? Ladies and gentlemen of the jury, have you reached a verdict?
14: We have, Your Honor. We find the defendant, Butch Heathers, not guilty.
13: Court is adjourned.
7: Hey, Blackie.
0: Oh, hello, Faraday. Well, looks as if he got away from us.
4: Yeah, he got away, all right. A great guy you are. I counted on you to help me send this guy where he belongs. But you have to go out and see a ghost.
0: You don't believe me either, do you?
4: I'll say I don't. Do you realize what that ghost has done?
0: Sure, he got into this trial and got Butch Heathers out of a jam. And we can't touch him now. He can't be tried again for the same crime. I know all about that. And I know something about that ghost, too.
4: Will you stop talking about that ghost?
0: I'm going to find that ghost and let it do the talking, Faraday. I'm going to find it if I have to follow it to the Happy Haunting Grounds.
3: And now back to Boston Blackie. On his way to the country village of Little Bend to get the criminal records of Butch Heathers on trial for murder, Boston Blackie gives a lift to a girl who says she is Florence Newton. Later, it turns out Florence Newton has been dead for over 3 years. Blackie is star witness in the trial against Butch Heathers because he saw Butch commit the crime. But the defense attorney wins an acquittal for Butch on the grounds that a man who sees a ghost can see a lot of things that don't exist. As we return to our story, it is the day following the trial, and Mary Wesley is with Blackie in his apartment.
9: Blackie, I'm sorry I teased you about Florence Newton. Can't you do something to find her again?
0: I've tried that, Mary. I drove out to Little Bend again last night and asked everywhere for a girl who might look just like the dead Florence Newton, but no luck.
9: Well, that's because there was no ghost. Now, will you stop trying to convince yourself there was?
0: Mary, did it ever occur to you that I never said the girl was a ghost? The girl was real, flesh and blood, real. It was the father and the sheriff and everyone else who said, if I saw Florence Newton, I saw a ghost.
9: Well, you described the girl to Mr. Newton, and he said it was his daughter.
0: He said it answered the description of his daughter, but that it must have been the ghost of his daughter, if it was anything. If I could just find her again.
9: No, I'll help you, but I certainly never thought I'd help you look for another girl.
0: I'll get Faraday in with us. Maybe we
9: can... Oh, speak of the inspector, he rings the doorbell.
0: Chances are that he'd rather wring my neck. Come in.
15: Boston Blackie.
0: Florence Newton.
9: What?
0: Florence, am I glad to see you.
15: Thanks, Blackie, but...
9: Blackie, if this girl's a ghost,
15: I'm not a ghost, Miss...
0: Oh, excuse me, Miss Newton, Miss Wesley.
9: Hello. So you are real, aren't you? Real pretty, too.
15: Miss Wesley, I came here to explain all about what happened.
0: It's about time somebody explained something.
15: To begin with, my name isn't Florence Newton. I'm Vivian Peters, and I was paid $1,000 to play that trick on you.
0: Who paid you? Butch Heathers?
15: Yes. He was out on bail, but I didn't know that, or him. He said it was just a gag.
0: Mm-hmm.
15: When I read in the papers this morning that he was acquitted because you said you saw a ghost, well, I realized why I'd been asked to pose as Florence Newton.
0: That's the best thing you've realized all day, Miss Peters. But you're going to be one of his worst enemies for telling me this, you know.
15: Why? What have I done?
0: You've proved my testimony against Butch was correct.
15: Well, so what, Blackie? Heathers was tried and acquitted for killing Ellie Spry, and he can't be tried again for the same crime.
0: No, he can't, Mary, but maybe there's some other way to get at him. I'm going down to see Faraday. Miss Peters, did anyone see you come to my apartment?
15: No, Blackie.
0: Good. You and Mary stay here till I get back. Everything's going to be all right, unless I'm all wrong.
6: Come in.
16: Hello, Wallace.
6: Oh, Butch, come in.
16: Thanks.
6: Well, how's it feel to be a free man?
16: Great, Wallace, great. You did a good job for me. You're the best lawyer in town.
6: You didn't kill Ellie Spry. That's why I got you off, Butch.
16: Yeah. But Blackie had me nailed for that killing until you pried me loose with that business about the ghost. I knew that ghost story would make Blackie sound silly.
6: What do you mean you knew it, Butch? I didn't know it myself until I saw the papers just before the trial.
16: I got news for you, Wallace. I give you a little assist in beating a rap the state had on me. I fixed up that ghost.
6: What are you talking about?
16: Cost me 1,000 clams, Wallace. Don't worry. We'll come out of your fee.
6: Wait a minute, Butch. Did Blackie think he was Florence Newton, or didn't he?
16: Sure he did. It was a girl I hired to say she was Flo Newton and go through the whole routine. Just as Blackie said.
6: Butch, I hope you're lying.
16: Nah, not lying. I'm bragging. That was a pretty smart trick, wasn't it? You see, I knew about Flo dying in that creek a while back because I was living in Little Bend when it happened.
6: Get out of here, Butch.
16: Huh?
17: You heard me? Get out! I took your case and defended you because I thought you were innocent. Now I know you're not. You did kill Ellie Spry, didn't you?
16: Is that what the jury said?
17: No. Because you did something behind my back to ruin Boston Blackie's testimony.
16: Sure made a mess of it, didn't I?
17: Laugh if you want to, Butch. Laugh because you know you can't be tried again for killing Ellie Spry. Laugh because you made a fool out of me. But you're a killer, Butch.
16: Yeah, smart one, though, huh?
17: Yes, you're smart, all right, but so am I. Legally, you're free, but I'm a lawyer, and I'm going to find some loophole in the law to bring you to justice. Maybe that girl can help me. Maybe she can go to the police and tell them.
16: Think so, Wallace? She's a ghost, remember? And all a ghost can say is, boo!
17: Go ahead, Butch. Have a good laugh. Go out and have a good time, too. Because she won't be having a good laugh or a good time for very long.
16: Hey. Who are you calling, Wallace?
17: The police. I won't be a party to a conspiracy.
16: I think you better not, Wallace.
17: You don't frighten me with that gun, Butch.
16: But you bother me with that phone. Put it down. Or I'll knock it down, you...
17: I think I'd better take that gun. You think so? No, so...
16: Now I gotta go get another lawyer.
4: Blackie, get out of my office before you start seeing things in here.
0: Look, Faraday, will you start seeing things? Will you start seeing how and why I was made to believe I picked up Florence Newton on the road to Little Bend?
4: I know why you think you picked up Florence Newton on the road to Little Bend. You're a big dope.
0: You mean I'm a big dupe?
4: Dope, dupe, what's the difference? No.
0: Faraday, that girl's real name is Vivian Peters, and she was hired by Butch Heathers to pose as Florence Newton.
4: How do you know?
0: Because she's in my apartment. She told me all about it. Butch hired her when he was out on bail.
4: Now you're not only seeing crazy things, you're saying crazy things. How would Butch know about the death of Florence Newton so he could rig up such a stunt?
0: Butch lived in Little Bend. He knew what she looked like, and the records show that he was there when the Newton girl drowned in that creek.
4: So he was there. So he knew the girl was drowned. So what am I supposed to do now? I can't send Butch Heathers where I want to send him. He can't be tried again for killing Ellie Spry.
0: I know he can't, but I've got to... Listen. There's your phone, Faraday.
4: I know it, Blackie. I gotta know something. Faraday speaking.
18: Inspector Faraday, this is Madeline Wells, Harold Walters' secretary.
4: Yes, Miss Wells.
18: Inspector, Mr. Walters has been killed.
4: What?
18: He's in his office, dead. He's been shot.
4: Wait a minute. Blackie, Butch Heather's lawyer has been killed.
0: I know, I heard her say it.
4: Stay where you are, Miss Wells.
18: Yes.
4: Don't touch anything. We'll be right up.
18: All right, Inspector.
4: Well, Blackie, what do you think of that?
0: It's not what I think, Faraday. It's what I know. Butch Heathers has made another mistake. Only this time, we're going to make it his last.
4: Oh, no, Blackie. You bungled things the last time I had Butch. Go have yourself some fun in a graveyard. Meet some new ghosts, maybe. You're out of this murder.
0: I'm out? Oh, no.
4: You're out? Oh, yes. From here on, I'm handling Butch Heathers all by myself.
0: You mean mishandling Butch, don't you?
4: I'm going to surprise you, Blackie. I've got an idea.
14: In fact, I've got two ideas.
0: You'd better get an idea how you can pin the murder of Harold Walters on Butch before you do anything else. We're just guessing he's our man.
14: He's not our man. He's my man. And I know how I could pin this on him, providing I get no interference from you. I'm going to have you kept here in this office for an hour, so I can have my way, and you can't get in it.
16: You know, Inspector Faraday, it's a funny thing how many uses you can get out of a fire escape like this.
19: Mm.
16: You can get out of a building on it, hang laundry on it, sunbathe and sleep on it.
19: Yeah, and keep quiet on it, too, Muldoon.
16: All right.
19: The glass in this window to Butch's room isn't soundproof.
16: Yeah, but it sure almost look-proof, Inspector. Why, it's so dirty I can hardly see through it.
19: I can see enough. I can see Butch in there and the door to the hall.
16: Are you sure that Peter's girl will do what you told her to do?
19: She'd better. You know, I'm sort of proud of myself about this.
16: Yeah.
19: This is the kind of idea Blackie would get. He's not the only one who's smart.
16: Well, what if it doesn't work?
19: What do you expect from Blackie's ideas? Uh-oh, there must have been a knock on the door in there. Butch just got up and walked over to it.
16: Well, now he can lift up the window a little, huh?
19: Yeah. Quick, while he's on the other side of the room.
16: All right.
19: That's enough. Butch just opened the door.
16: Is it the Peters thing?
19: It sure is.
20: Well, Miss Peters, it took long enough getting here. Come in.
1: Thanks.
16: We can hear pretty good.
20: You phoned and said you wanted to talk to me, sweetheart. Well, what about?
1: You ought to know what about. I didn't know I was going to save you from the chair when I said I'd play ghost for Boston Blackie.
16: Quiet.
20: What you didn't know didn't hurt you too much, did it? You got to breath the country air out of it, too, didn't you?
1: You got out of a murder rat, Mr. Heathers. And everyone knows you killed Ellie Spry. Blackie's testimony was right, every word of it.
20: Yeah?
1: You've made an accomplice out of me, Heathers, and I don't like it.
16: Inspector, oh, you don't? You...
20: Well. That's too bad.
1: It's so bad that I'm going to the police.
20: Oh, I wouldn't do that if I was you.
1: But you're not me.
20: Look, I killed Ellie Spry and got away with it. I killed Harold Wallace, my lawyer. I'm going to get away with that, too. I'd include you in that list in a minute. And don't forget it.
1: Jeez, the police will know you killed Walter.
20: Yeah, they won't even suspect me. Then Wallace just went a case for me. Anybody in this town ought to know that Wallace and I are the best of friends. Now don't go to the cops, sweetheart. Won't do you any good, and I wouldn't like it. You understand?
19: Come on, Muldoon, let's go.
1: Yes, I understand.
19: I've heard all
1: yes.
19: I need to hear.
1: I understand.
16: All right, then I'll raise the window now.
20: Hey. Who's out there?
19: No time now. Let's go right through the glass.
16: All right.
19: Careful, Butch.
20: Cops.
19: Duck, Miss Peters. There may be shooting.
20: Yeah, she ain't ducking, but I am behind her. Go ahead, shoot, copper. Hit this dame. See if I can.
1: No, don't.
7: Inspector, don't shoot. You'll hit the girl.
20: You mean you kill the girl, don't you? She makes a nice target, doesn't she, Inspector? A nice target, but a better shield.
1: Don't
19: Your
1: shoot.
19: Pals ought to see you now, Butch. You're as tough as you claim to be. You wouldn't be holding that girl in front of you.
20: Cut the talk, pal. Go ahead and shoot, why don't you?
19: You know I'm not going to shoot.
20: Polite cop, huh? You don't shoot ladies, huh? Well, you don't shoot me, neither. And you don't catch me. There's a couple of more steps back, and I can reach the door.
16: You did this all wrong, Inspector.
19: Shut up.
20: Well, I'm at the door, Faraday. Go ahead and shoot if you want. This is your last chance. So long. So long, copper. Here's your girlfriend. Maybe you'll...
21: Go to sleep, Butch. You're tired.
19: Blackie.
21: Yes, Inspector. Blackie with a blackjack. Are you all right, Miss Peters?
1: Yes, thank you. I think my arm's going to be bruised tomorrow.
21: I think Butch's head is bruised a bit, too. Or maybe this blackjack got the worst of the deal. Faraday, it's a good thing you told the guard to let me go in an hour.
19: Yeah?
21: I knew where you were heading and stayed out there in the hall to wait for you. I imagine you heard Heather's confession.
19: Sure. You heard him admit he killed Ellie Spry and his lawyer.
21: Yes, and it's a good thing I was outside the door. Faraday, what would you do without me?
14: I don't know. But I'd sure like to try.
21: Don't do it, pal. You're a big man on account of me.
19: Yeah?
21: Mm-hmm. The morning papers are going to say that Butch Heathers is another of the feathers in your cap.

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0: 122-year-old I be today. Yes, sir. 122-year-old. Well, Satan, tell folks to douse all lights and we'll be getting down to business. Nice and dark and cheery now. Just the way we likes it when we tells our bedtime stories. Now, draw up to the fire and gaze into the embers. Gaze into them deep, and soon you'll see a land of jungles. We're going into Mexico, to the place called Yucatan. There the grass and vines is so thick and tall that whole cities are in among them. Dead, forgotten cities. The old Indians used to live there long before the white men came. Soon we're going to hear three white men talking in the jungle. And so begins our yarn about the Boa Goddess. The Boa Goddess!
1: You think, Morgan, that we are getting close?
2: We ought to be, according to that picture writing Mary Ann gave me. Hold up the torch, Dutch.
3: Yeah. I don't see no flat stones yet that you said we got to find.
2: If that girl had only come along to show us, we wouldn't have to fool around like this.
1: You have been among these Indians long enough to know they are women and cannot come on secret ground.
2: If she's the high priest's daughter, you'd think she'd take a chance on the taboo, especially with her loving me the way she does.
1: She has taken chance enough as it is. If we find what we seek and get away into the jungle, we will know it was by your aid. Then, her life will be.
2: Zut. What of it? She's only a squaw. Still, Mary Ann is a cute little trick at that.
3: You got such a sense of humor, Morgan. Every time you call that Indian girl Mary Ann, I got to laugh.
1: Shut up, you fool. If they should even find us, you know what will happen.
2: Keep your shirt on, Frenching. It is kind of comical, Dutch. But I call all my girls Mary Ann, and not being able to speak this one's lingo, I don't know her real moniker anyway.
1: Quiet, be careful.
2: We're safe enough. Every man in the village is out in the jungle for that ceremony they're holding.
1: Yes, a ceremony which proves how much we have to fear. For out there tonight, they will let a boa constrictor crush a man to death.
3: Listen. 3 beats on the drum. That means they're getting ready to kill that fellow now.
2: Yeah. God, if my folks back in Jersey knew their darling boy was living among a bunch of Yucatan Indians who just made sacrifices to snakes, they'd turn over in their graves.
1: After 3 months among them, it is still difficult for me to realize that we have found a lost tribe of Aztecs living as their fathers did 600 years ago.
3: It was lucky they found us when they did. Another day lost in that bush, we would have been dead.
1: That is what makes me dislike this thing we do tonight. These people saved our lives. They took us in, and now we plan to rob them.
2: I hope Frenchy Rainial of Devil's Island ain't developing a sense of gratitude all of a sudden.
1: I may have served time on Devil's Island, Morgan. But I, like you, am not wanted in Ecuador for murder.
2: That's because you never had the nerve enough to kill a man, you yellow skunk.
1: You're not going to talk to that...
3: Morgan, Frenchy, we cannot quarrel.
2: You're right, Dutch. When we get what's underneath them 3 flat stones, it'll take all 3 of us to fight our way back to civilization through that bush. Forget it, Frenchy.
1: You are sure we will find emeralds in that temple?
2: I've already shown you the little ones Mary Ann gave me, and she's told me in her sign language there's big ones where we're going.
1: If it were not that all 3 of us are needed, as you say, to make escape, I wonder would Dutch and me have heard about them.
2: What are you...
3: Stop that! Look, Morgan, Frenchy, here is 3 flat stones.
2: This is the place. We found it. Now, don't try to lift them. There's a trick to it. She showed me in the picture writing. You push the stone in the middle, and I got it. Look at that.
3: A passage has opened.
2: The temple's underneath. Come on, down these stairs.
1: Wait. I do not like this place.
2: What's the matter?
1: I don't know. It's just a feeling that has stirred me.
3: I feel something funny, too.
2: Both of you are yellow. Give me that torch. I'm going down these stairs.
3: You can't call me yellow.
2: Then prove you're not. Come on.
3: It is dark down here. Morgan, hold up that torch.
2: We don't need it in a minute. According to Mary Ann, this passage takes a sudden bend into the temple proper, where a fire's always burning. Yeah, here it is.
3: Yeah, it is light.
1: We have reached the temple. Oh, mon Dieu.
3: My God, good Lord.
1: Up the stairs, we're alive.
3: Quick, before it's...
2: Wait, you poor, dumb idiot. It's only a statue.
3: A statue?
2: Yeah. But it had me going for a minute. It's so natural looking, I thought it was a real honest-to-God snake coiled up to strike.
1: See now. It is an idol. The image of the boa goddess.
3: Hold up that torch, Morgan. The stone snake has a woman's face.
2: Marianne told me the truth. The idol's eyes are emeralds.
1: Bigger ones than I have ever seen.
3: And where the snake's body joins the woman's face, there is a necklace.
2: More emeralds.
1: We shall be rich.
2: Rich! Millionaires! Let me climb up there and get them. Hey, what was that?
3: A drum.
1: It sounded as you touched a figure.
2: There ain't no one with a drum in here. This is just a big bare room.
3: There it is again.
1: It is a warning. We are in a sacred place. You must not defile a holy image.
2: Bunk. Hand me your knife, Dutch. What are you going to do? Cut off that necklace and pry loose them emeralds.
1: No.
2: Oh, that's what we came here for, you fool. Here goes.
3: Again, that drum.
1: Morgan, come away. A curse will fall on us if you take those stones.
3: Quick, Morgan, there is something funny in this place.
2: I'll go when I get these stones.
1: No.
2: It's all right, I got them. Look. Those from the eyes are as big as eggs. I'm rich!
1: Let's get out of here, quick.
2: All right, I've got all I want now, and I'm a millionaire! A millionaire!
3: Off these stairs, let's get away.
1: Wait, listen.
3: This, Sammy, it seemed to come from inside the snake itself.
2: And it struck three times.
1: Yes, three times. Like we heard it in the bush outside. It means the boa goddess will take soon a human sacrifice.

0: use guys whine like a pair of old women. We got away from the Indians all right, didn't we? And with another day's chopping, we'll be out of this jungle and safe in civilization. Forget that hooey about a curse and something following us.
1: We are not out of the jungle yet. And there is something following us, Morgan. I feel it all about us in the bush. It's something I know is death.
0: Ah, your grandmother.
2: Well, I am like Frenchie. I did not like those drum beats when we left the temple.
0: Are you guys dumb enough to think a heathen statue of a big snake with a woman's face can really do you any harm?
1: It is not the statue, I fear, but the thing it stands for. People's thoughts and their beliefs. Listen, Morgan. All gods are the same by different names. For how many centuries, we don't know, an intelligent race has worshipped and feared that great snake we have insulted. Hui.
2: 3 times that drum beat, like before the boar goddess takes a human sacrifice.
0: Since that's what's troubling you fellas most, let's figure the drum was calling Mary Ann. Them Injuns have probably finished her by now. Too bad. She was a cute little trick, even if she was only a squaw. Now, well, there's one easy way for you guys to clear yourselves if you think there's a curse on them emeralds. You just don't have to take your share.
2: No, you don't, Morgan.
1: Aye, you would like to cheat us out of there.
0: And I thought that'd bring you to time. It's too hot to do any more traveling till night. I'm going to grab a few winks. Your turn to scare up some grub, Frenchie.
1: All right. Give me your pistol.
0: Nix. I've only got 2 bullets left. You can bring down a couple of birds with your machete.
1: You're not saving those 2 bullets for something in particular.
0: What do you mean?
1: When we are out of this jungle, you will no longer need Dutch and me to help you.
0: You think that I will...
1: I will not argue that point. It does not matter anyway. I go on for birds.
0: That French stirbug's crazy as a loon.
2: Maybe. Why are you saving those 2 bullets, Morgan?
0: Say, you don't think I'm planning anything against pals like you and Frenchie, do you? Forget it. There's emeralds enough for the 3 of us. I'm rich. Inside of a month, Dutch, I'm going to be sitting in the swellest hotel in New York. I'm going to become a gentleman, join highfalutin clubs, and go in for society and live like a king. Yeah, live! That Frenchman gives me a pain talking about death following us through the jungle, all on account of a couple of drum beats you heard in that heathen temple.
2: Morgan, the drum is here.
0: It can't be. Gee, you got me hearing things.
2: 3 times it beat, just like that night.
0: Oh, I don't mean nothing. Don't mean nothing.
2: Frenchie!
0: Something's got him. Look, a boa constrictor.
2: Get out of his coils, crushing out his life. There is a curse. It's striking now.
0: I won't believe it. The jungle's full of snakes. He just happened to cross a boa's path. Run, Dutch. Run before it comes for us.
2: Ain't you going to try to save him? You got a pistol, Morgan. Shoot.
0: I'm saving my 2 bullets. Leave him there and run, you fool. Now we can split his share.
2: Yeah. We split his share of death. For he is just the first of us to go.
0: I don't believe in that stuff.
2: But then look. Look back. For the snake has turned its head.
0: Say! It has the face of a woman.
2: Yeah. The face of the boar goddess.
0: Run!

0: those other fellows who wrote that I'm a nervous old man because they saw me pacing up and down the room like I'm doing now. And don't you say I'm afeard of anything count of me always looking over my shoulder and jumping at funny noises. That is just habits of mine. And don't you dare write there's a curse on my emeralds. There ain't no indent curse.
1: Of course not, Mr. Morgan. That sensational stuff that you object to was all printed when a flash came in through Associated Press. Seems two madmen had stumbled into a little settlement in Yucatan with a pocket full of emeralds and the story of a third man who'd been crushed to death by a boa constrictor with a woman's face. We couldn't pass up a yarn like that, even though we knew it was ridiculous.
0: And it was ridiculous. Two men have just chopped their way out of the jungle. They're apt to say anything. You write that stuff is all a lie. Don't forget to print how I tried to save me dead partner Frenchie when the big snake got him, though. But don't say the snake had a woman's face. It didn't. That was imagination. And there ain't no curse on my emeralds. None that can reach beyond the jungle, anyway.
1: What was that, Mr. Morgan?
0: Nothing. I'm just talking to myself. The jungle makes you do things like that, young fella. It's great to be home in a city again. No snake can follow me to a big town like New York.
1: You've spoken of your partners as Frenchie and Dutch. Will you give me their proper names, Mr. Morgan?
0: Frenchie's dead. Oh, if I could only forget the way he died. Oh, excuse me. The name I knew Frenchie by was Jean Reynal. And Dutch's real moniker is Adolf Appelman.
1: Adolf Appelman?
0: Yeah, he beat it out west of Chicago as soon as we hit the USA. He ain't nice to you reporter guys like me and don't like his name in the papers, but you can print he don't believe in no curse neither.
1: Mr. Morgan, haven't you seen this morning's paper?
0: Not yet, I just got up.
1: What a story this'll make. No one dreamed he was your partner.
0: Say, what's the matter with you? What are you doing at my telephone?
1: Hello? Get me Wells 292915. Look at that front page, Mr. Morgan. Read those headlines. What? Last night in a Chicago hotel room, Adolf Appelman was crushed to death. Every bone in his body broken. Hello? Hello? Give me city editor.
0: It can come further than the jungle. Them drum beats I heard last night was not a dream.
1: City desk, get this. Whopper of a story. The guy crushed to death in Chicago last night was a partner of the bird who was...
0: I'm next. I'm next.

0: Look here, Mr. Morgan. You may have discovered $1 million worth of emeralds in South America, but that gives you no license to come here to Chicago and try and tell the district attorney's office how to run its business.
1: But I gotta know what killed Dutch. Why did you have his body cremated before I got here to see it?
0: For one reason, because his wife ordered it done after the inquest.
1: His wife?
0: You've already been told that Appleman was married to a Miss Smith a few hours before his death. Another reason was because the body was too horribly crushed to serve any real purpose as a clue to the method of murder.
1: Crushed? Crushed like Frenchie. But you say it couldn't have been a snake that done it. You swear it couldn't have been a snake.
0: My dear Mr. Morgan, despite the wild newspaper theories, boa constrictors do not crawl promiscuously around Chicago. And if they did, there could have been no way for such a monster to have entered or left Mr. Appleman's room.
1: No. And no way for it to come here from the jungle. Where was Dutch's wife when it happened?
0: Out of the room at the time, she says. But no woman on earth could have crushed your partner as we found him. If that's what you're driving at.
1: It ain't. I was just wondering if she'd seen anything. If I could only know the way he died.
0: Come in.
2: Excuse me, sir. Mrs. Appleman to see you.
0: Well, ask her to come in. Now, Mr. Morgan, you can talk to her yourself if you like.
3: How do you do?
0: Good morning, Mrs. Appleman. I'm sure you'll be glad to meet your poor husband's former partner, Mr. Morgan.
3: We have met.
1: That's funny. I feel that you and me have met someplace before.
3: I meant the Dutch had spoken of you.
1: Oh, I see. But your face is somehow familiar. What was your name before you married him?
3: My first name is Mary Ann.
1: Mary Ann?
3: Poor Dutch has told me it's the name you prefer for women, Mary Ann.

0: Even before I spilled the beans about how we got the emeralds and all.
1: Yes, I knew. Dutch had told me everything.
0: I don't know what I'd have done without you since Dutch was killed. Man needs someone around so he won't be all alone to think things. After we're married tomorrow, it'll be better still. Only I wish you hadn't made me to wait a whole year. Yeah, a year. Nothing's happened to me. I almost knew that curse was just a bunk.
1: You have no fear at all anymore?
0: Me? I never was afraid of anything. My hair turning white and me losing weight like I have is just from a run-down condition, the doctor says. Yet if I only knew how Dutch was killed and the explanation of them drum beats and... I can't get out of my mind the way I saw Frenchie go.
1: You have explained it all perfectly naturally to me 100 times. You have no real faith in heathen gods, you know.
0: No, of course not. Only, but it was all imagination. The boar I saw in the jungle did not have a human face. That's an awful way to die, like Frenchie, Marianne. Do you ever see a man killed by a boar? It wraps itself around him, coil on coil, doubling and tripling its own strength, and its eyes look into his and fascinate him till he's dumb and helpless. And then slowly the coils tighten until the bones crack like pipe stems, and the flesh becomes like putty, and he only screams once, just once. I can't die like that. I won't die like that. I'm rich now. I become a gentleman. I'm crazy about you. I want to live. Oh, you don't believe in curses, Marianne. You don't believe a crawling thing from the jungle can reach me even here?
1: If I believed in the curse, I would believe neither distance nor civilization would have power to stay its vengeance.
0: But you don't believe. Tell me you don't. Say like me. You think it's all bunk.
1: Yes, I say it like you. Isn't it fortunate we can tell ourselves such things? It's so terrible to be afraid. Were I a god who wished to punish hard for a long time before I struck, I would make my victim fear.
0: I say, don't talk like that. Sometimes you make me afraid because I don't know what you mean. But it'll be all right when we're married tomorrow. And then I'll have you to talk to all the time and learn to understand you.
1: You haven't forgotten that for my wedding present, I shall have the great emerald you took from the Aztec temple.
0: Yeah, like I promised. Then, with the other the Dutch gave you, you'll have the 2 greatest emeralds in the world. The eyes of the boar goddess.
1: It will be nice to have them.
0: They'll match your own eyes, Marianne. For they're green, like the emeralds. And they fascinate me. Green and deep, like the emeralds. Like the eyes of the boar goddess.

0: Gee, kid. To think I'd finally fall for a skirt whose real name was Mary Ann.
1: How startled you were when I first told you that was my name.
0: Yeah, hit me like a voice from the dead. Not that a squaw matters, you understand, but you knew.

0: lost, Miriam. Everybody's gone and we're alone. You're my wife now. Kiss me.
1: Wait.
0: Oh, you mustn't keep your husband waiting. A year I waited for you, Miriam.
1: You shall wait but a short time longer.
0: No other woman has ever put me off like you have, and I'm crazy about you. Nigh about your eyes. They fascinate me. Green like emeralds. Why didn't you wear your emeralds? The eyes of the boar goddess at our wedding.
1: I shall wear them now. For you alone.
0: Are you going to put them on? Well, that's swell. God, I'm like a kid with you. When I finally fell for his skirt, I fell hard. And I won't be afraid no more now, for you'll be always with me. You won't leave me on the wedding night like you left Dutch a year ago.
1: I will not leave you. I did not leave him.
0: If you hadn't have left him, you'd have known what killed him.
1: I do know what killed him.
0: And why ain't you never told me? Say, what are you talking that way for? Why are you standing there with your back turned to me? What you doing, Marianne? You seem to be growing taller, thinner somehow. So what are you doing? Turn around, let me see you. Let me look into your eyes.
1: Look.
0: Them emeralds are your eyes.
1: Yes.
0: You're...
1: the boa goddess.
0: That drum. It means...
1: I claim my final sacrifice.
0: No. I can't move, only stare into your eyes. And your body's lengthening, changing into a monster snake.
1: Soon I will coil around you.
0: No.
1: Fold over fold. And you will only gaze in my eyes and whimper. Only when my coils tighten will you scream just once.
0: No.
1: Then will I give you your promised kiss. The kiss of death for the Marianne who was only a I begin to coil.
0: Oh, so cold. No, I can't die.
1: For gain you defiled a people's faith, I bind your feet.
0: Oh.
1: For gain you betrayed a people's hospitality, I bind your arms.
0: Ah.
1: For gain you destroyed a woman's love and life, I bind your heart.
0: Ah.
1: For this you have been left the last of the three. Today, as you yourself love, as after a year of mortal fear, you aspire to happiness and peace. Today I coil about your worthless soul and crush!

And that's the story about the boa goddess, the queen of all the snakes. Well, Satan and me have business to attend to now. Important business, Satan. Near midnight, Satan.

0: Adventures in Time and Space, told in future tense. Dimension X. Time is an interesting phenomenon. A ticking clock, the running sands of an hourglass, all these have captured the imagination of men. But time is more. It exists now, and then, and in the future. Suppose we are in the year 1950. Coexistent in time may be worlds we have never seen, the worlds of the past and of the future. The year was 1950. It was a spring night in Mexico, fiesta time. The fireworks shot up into the clear, dark sky, and a papier-mâché bull ran about the plaza chasing boys and laughing men. Mr. and Mrs. William Travis stood on the edge of the yelling crowd, smiling.
1: Well, they're cheering for the bull. Here he comes. He's good, isn't he? I wonder how they rigged up the tires.
2: Bill, it's wonderful. I've never enjoyed myself so much in my life.
1: It's terrific. Well, they brought the bull. Bravo, Doro.
2: Bravo, Doro. Oh, it will go on. I mean, our trip.
1: Ah, Sue, don't worry. I've enough traveler's checks for a lifetime. Relax.
2: But suppose they find us.
1: Forget it. They haven't a chance.
2: But suppose they do. Suppose they take us back.
1: They'll never find us now. Relax. Enjoy yourself.
2: Oh, if it only lasts.
1: Come on, darling. Let's get out of the crowd. I think you'll need a drink.
2: All right. Let's try something different this time. I want to try every drink there is in the world.
1: Oh, don't worry, darling. There's no rush. We've plenty of time now. Right in here. Ah. Oh, there's a table over there. Come on.
2: Bill.
1: What's the matter?
2: Don't look right away, but over your left shoulder, right by the end of the bar, that man.
1: What is it?
2: I saw him this morning in the plaza.
1: Well, darling, take it easy. The town is full of tourists.
2: But he was at Juarez in Tasco. Bill, I'm afraid.
1: Well, now, don't stare at him. Come on.
2: I know it's the same man. He was wearing the same white suit.
1: Sit down, Sue. All right, now, come on, dear. Smile. Act natural.
2: Bill, he's been following us. He's a searcher. I know he is.
1: Quiet. Oh, a boy. Here, boy.
3: Si, senor. Si.
1: Benedictine and brandy. Two.
3: Two. Si. Si, senor.
2: He's watching us, Bill.
1: Oh, you quit worrying, darling. The chances are 1 in 1,000 that they found us. Probably it's just a coincidence.
2: I want to lie down. I think I'm going to be sick.
1: Susan, hang on, will you? If he is looking for us, we can't run out. What's he doing now?
2: He stopped our waiter. He's asking him something.
1: He may just want a drink.
2: Bill, I can't stand it. I've got to go upstairs and lie down.
1: All right, all right. As soon as we finish our drinks. What's he doing now?
2: Well, he's nodding at me. Huh? As if he knows me. And he's smiling. Bill, he's coming over here.
1: Now, watch yourself. We've got to go right on in front of him. So if he is what we think he is, he won't suspect.
2: I couldn't.
1: We've got to. Now, come on. So I said to David, I said, Dave, that's ridiculous. You know that the thing is that it's never going to take...
4: Kristen.
1: What?
4: You did not pull out your pants leg when you sat down.
1: Oh, well, I'm afraid you have the wrong person. My name isn't Chrysler.
4: Kristen.
1: No, well, I'm William Travis. I don't see what my pants leg has got to do with it.
4: Mind if I sit down? Well,
1: yes, I...
4: Everyone nowadays pulls up his pants leg when he sits down. Like this. Keeps the trousers from bagging at the knees. But of course, if you're not used to this style of clothing...
1: Now, see here, we don't know you. We don't...
4: Don't? I'm sorry. I thought I knew you.
1: Look, this is our table. If you don't mind...
4: You see, I'm looking for two friends of mine. A man and his wife, very much like you. The man is an atomic scientist. The wife, a bacteriologist. Very important people. They work on government business.
1: Just what are you talking about?
4: When I find my friends, going to take them home with me.
1: Look here, Mr.
4: Sims. That will do for now.
1: All right, Sims. I understand that you thought you knew us. But you can see you're mistaken. Now, if you'll excuse us, my wife and I were just going up to our room. We have to make an early start in the morning.
4: Going for a trip? Up Acapulco, perhaps?
1: Lovely. Never spot. Mind where we're going.
4: Yes, yes, of course. You don't like crowds, tourists. I'd probably like to get off the beaten path. You know, I've got a vacation folder here that might interest
2: Please,
4: you.
2: Please, Bill, let's go.
1: Oh, wait, Sue.
4: It's put out by an outfit that calls itself Travel in Time Incorporated.
2: Travel in Time?
4: Yes, they've come up with a rather intriguing idea. Would you like to actually witness the burning of Rome? Sail with Columbus in 1492 on his voyage of discovery to America? Meet Cleopatra? Then why not take your vacation in time as well as in place? Perhaps you've seen this leaflet before.
1: Of course not.
4: Then you'll be interested in hearing the rest. Travel in Time Incorporated can costume you, put you in the crowd at any place and time in history.
1: Look,
4: we guarantee to teach you any language you need to move freely in any year without risk of detection. This summer, why not escape from the worries of our modern world? Take your vacation in time.
1: Oh, that's impossible, of course.
4: Ah, but think what it would mean. A chance to escape all the tensions of an unpleasant life. War, insecurity, fear.
1: Sims, I...
4: Suppose you... We're a scientist working on a dangerous bomb project. Oh, you, Mrs. Travis, suppose you were a bacteriologist working on disease cultures. And you had a chance to escape all that. To take a vacation 200 years in the past. Would be wonderful, wouldn't it? Escape to a more peaceful world? A trip back to, 1950?
1: 1950? But you said a vacation in the past.
4: So I did. But, you see, 1950 is the past if you come from the year 2155.
2: 2155?
4: Mm-hmm. Terrible times. Most unpleasant. A war raging. An atomic bacteriological war.
1: Aye,
4: terrible times. With none of the little comforts we enjoy today, like this fine Havana cigar.
2: Bill, I want to go upstairs. I want to lie down.
4: If you were living then, think of how wonderful it would be to take a vacation in time. Back to now.
1: Oh, you're crazy. I don't know what you're talking about.
4: Suppose a young couple like yourselves took a trip to 1950, didn't want to come back. You know what would happen? The government sends a searcher back to look for them.
1: This is all fantastic nonsense.
4: A searcher finds them and brings them back. Well, do you think I'll find my two friends, Mr. Travis?
2: Bill, please take me upstairs. I don't feel well.
4: Oh, is the lady feeling a bit sick? How unfortunate.
3: Here are the drinks, senor.
4: Well, shall we drink a toast to 2155? To the future.

0: inside, quick.
1: Bill, what are you doing?
0: Shoving a chair under the doorknob.
1: He knows. He has been following us. Bill, he's a searcher.
0: You keep quiet, Sue. I want to think.
1: They'll take us back.
0: That isn't over yet. Oh, I've got a headache.
1: I'll get you an aspirin. What will they do to us?
0: I don't know what they'll do to us. Something slipped. Something must have slipped.
1: But we were so careful.
0: Well, the searchers are trained to watch for detail. Things like not pulling up my trousers. That started him thinking. There is a man who isn't used to ancient clothes. I could kill myself for giving it away.
1: No. It was my walk. These hot heels.
0: Careful now, Kevin.
1: Here.
0: Thank you.
1: Bill, I won't go back. I won't go on filling tubes with typhoid and bubonic plague.
0: Well, take it easy, sir.
1: There must be some way. We don't have to go back to 2155, do we?
0: The nerve of that Sim sitting there looking us up and down like animals smoking those stinking cigars.
1: That's how I first noticed him at Tasco. He had four bottles of liqueurs and a pile of chocolates.
0: Yes, well, he still hasn't gotten over that first greedy hunger. We've got to look out for that suit. It's the sure sign of somebody from the future trying to make up for a lifetime of shortages by stuffing themselves sick. Remember our first night?
1: Bill, I can't stand it. We've got to get out of here.
0: What are you doing?
1: Packing. Getting the suitcases out.
0: That's no use, Sue.
1: What do you mean? We can get to Acapulco by morning.
0: Don't you think he's watching us?
1: We could get away.
0: No, no. We've got to sit tight. We've got to wait right here for a break. I don't know what, but something has got to break.
1: Darling, I'm afraid.
0: No. Maybe he isn't sure of us yet. Maybe we can still figure out some way to escape. Come on, now. We better try to get some sleep.

0: No, I won't go back. Security, please. The bomb. The bomb, it's falling. It's falling.
1: Sue, Sue,
0: no.
1: What's the matter? Sue.
0: No, no.
1: Sue, Sue, Sue, wake up, darling.
0: Bill,
1: Sue,
0: Bill,
1: wake up.
0: Where are we?
1: Shh,
0: Bill.
1: All right, now calm down, honey. You were dreaming. Now it's all right.
0: Bill, where are we?
1: No, we're still in 1950. It's all right. You must have had a nightmare.
0: It was awful, Bill. Bill, there was an explosion, a terrible explosion, and my hand burned and wrinkled, and the buildings broke. Oh, Bill. Bill, we won't go back there, will we? Ever.
1: No. Go to sleep, honey. It's all right. We're in Mexico, 1950, and we're going to stay here.
0: Oh, Bill.
1: Sue. I've been lying awake here thinking. That may be that he's still testing us. That he's not absolutely certain. That may be why he hasn't moved.
0: Well, maybe he's just playing with us.
1: Yes, maybe. I wouldn't put that past him either. He's got all the time in the world. He can stay here as long as he likes, then bring us back to the future 60 seconds after we left it.
0: They can't make a scene, can they? They don't dare come out in the open.
1: No. That might change the future. They're afraid of that.
0: Oh, Bill. If we could only tell somebody. Ask for help.
1: Now, Sue, you know we can't. That's why we had to submit to the psychological block treatment before they okayed our vacation. We couldn't tell if we tried. The block is too strong.
0: Well, maybe we can break it, Bill.
1: And what if we did? Who'd believe a crazy story like ours? Who would believe that we come from 2155? No, Sue, that would do no good. But this is important. They have to get us alone to put us in the time machine to send us back.
0: Well, then that's it. We'll never be alone. Listen, it's still fiesta time. It'll be easy to stay in the crowd.
1: Yes. Yes, that's our only chance. We must not let him get us alone. He won't get us back to that war and that insane whirl of it.
0: Bill.
1: It could be the room clerk.
0: At 3 a.m?
1: I'd better answer it.
0: No, don't. Don't, Bill, don't.
1: I've got to. Hello? Hello?
2: Mr. Travis?
1: What is the idea of this? It's 3 a.m.
2: Yes, yes. I just wanted to remind you, the rabbits may hide in the forest, but a fox can always find them.
0: What was it, Bill? Bill?
1: No, never mind, darling. Come on, let's get some sleep. Why, we can.

0: Buenos dias, senor, senor.
1: Good morning, Senor Gomez.
0: I trust you are spending pleasant days in my hotel. Yes, the time is the best.
2: Oh, it's been lovely.
0: Your special table is all ready for breakfast.
1: Oh, fine.
3: Blazes in the hotel! And you bust away the hotel and this godless thing to take all the work.
1: What is all that racket?
0: Oh, great excitement, very great.
1: Why, what is it?
0: They come with four trucks and innumerable automobiles. A motion picture company from Hollywood.
1: Oh, what are they doing down here?
0: Well, they make pictures of our fiesta for the backgrounds.
1: Oh, yes.
0: We have a very beautiful town. Beautiful. Yes, very beautiful. That fat man, the one with the most colorful shirt, he is the chief, the director.
3: Manager, oh, yes. Manager, where's the manager of this adobe flea bag?
0: Coming, senor, coming. You will excuse me. Oh, I hope the table is satisfactory. Coming, senor, coming.
1: Sue, this is a break. That movie company will draw crowds, and that helps
2: us. But when can we leave, Bill?
1: Well, not today. We'd be sure then. It'd be easy to catch us above on the road. We better stay and try to lull Sims.
3: Okay, kids, end of the line. Chow! Get it up, Buster. Lay out the pepper. I got a nose.
2: There's Sims, Bill. There's the dining room.
1: Well, we can't do anything now. Another of these actors coming in.
3: Okay, follow me, kiddies. Hey, Gloria, you sit next to Papa. Hey, Max, make sure nobody monkeys with the trucks and the gear. Right, Chief?
4: Do we have to eat at this crummy joint, Joe?
3: Cheer up, sweetie. Your mere presence makes this chasins and the truck roll into one.
4: Not this early in the morning, Joe. I couldn't stand it.
3: Okay.
2: They look happy,
3: it's on the dear
1: look, old Susan, expensive. Maybe I could hire two of them. I could say it was a joke.
2: Why?
1: We could dress them in our clothes, have them drive off in our car sometime when Sims couldn't see their faces.
2: Where would that get us?
1: Well, with him off on their trail, we might make it to Mexico City. It'd take years to find us there.
2: Shh, Bill, that movie man's coming over here.
3: Oh, excuse me. You folks are Americans, aren't you?
1: Yes, that's right.
3: Boy, am I glad to see you. Yeah, I'm so sick of hearing Spanish, I could kiss you. Hey, come on over and eat with us, huh?
1: Oh, well, I don't think we should intrude.
3: Come on. Misery loves company. I'm Misery, and that's the company. We're from Hollywood.
1: Yes, so I understand.
3: Yeah. Yeah, and boy, would I like to be there now. We're down here for some preliminary shots on some Technicolor clam bake, you know. Real turkey, stinkeroo.
2: Oh, that's too bad.
3: But we've got an expense account. Oh, that's a lovely thing. Uh-oh, I'm Joe Melton. I'm the unit director.
1: Oh, well, I'm William Travis. This is my wife, Susan.
2: Hi.
3: Mutual. Oh, come over, kids. Join the party. Cheer us up. Only no tamales. I burned out 3 kidneys on tamales since I came over the border. Hey, am I funny?
2: Oh, wonderful.
3: Oh, come on over. Hey, Kitty, I got new blood here, brother.
5: Yeah.
3: Oh.
6: Just a moment, Mr. Travis. I thought you might be breakfasting with me alone.
1: Sorry.
3: Oh, no, I got him first, Mac. You want to join us?
6: No, I've already ordered. Mr. Travis, I think you'd better talk with me now.
3: Hey, is this guy giving you trouble?
1: It's all right.
3: Well, you say the word. I'll have Max pitch him out on his ear.
1: No. It's all right. We'll be right over, Mr. Melton.
2: Oh, Bill.
1: We'll talk to Mr. Sims. Mr. Melton, sort of keep an eye on us, huh? After all, you found us first.
3: Yeah, sure. Well, come on over soon, kids.
6: Sit down, Mr. Travis. I hope you slept well.
1: Did you?
6: I'm not used to spring mattresses. But there are compensations. I stayed up half the night trying new cigarettes and foods. A whole new spectrum of sensation.
2: What are you talking about?
6: Still acting, huh? But it's no use. You can't stay in crowds all the time. I'll get you alone soon enough. I'm immensely patient. Let's come to the point. It took me a month to trace you down and be sure of you. Now, if you come with me quietly, I might be able to get you off with no punishment. If you agree to go back to work on the bacteria bomb.
1: We don't know what you're talking about.
6: Stop it. Use your intelligence. You know we can't let you get away with this escape. Other people in the year 2155 might get the same idea and do the same. We need people.
1: To fight your wars.
2: Bill.
1: It's all right, Susan. We can talk on his terms now. He's got us. We can't escape.
6: At last. Really, you've both been incredibly romantic, running away from your responsibilities.
2: Running away from horror?
6: Nonsense. Only a war.
1: Only? With half the world dead, the other half dying?
6: Yes. But we can't have you escaping here while we drop off a cliff. Dying people love to know that others died with them.
5: Hey, kids, bring it up. We're waiting on you.
6: The longer you keep me waiting, the harder it will go on you.
1: What do you mean?
6: We need you on that bomb project. Return now and no torture.
1: Torture?
6: Yes. You see, later we'll force you to work. And after you finish the bomb, we'll try a number of complicated new devices on you.
2: Bill.
6: As you say, you can't escape. We have all the time in the world, here in 1950.
1: Sims, I'll make a deal with you. I'll come back now if my wife stays here alive, safe, away from that war.
2: No, Bill,
1: keep quiet, Sue. Well, Sims, you need me for that bomb. You can duplicate her work.
6: It exceeds my authority. But all right. Meet me in the plaza in 10 minutes.
1: I'll pick you up in the car.
6: Good. We'll drive out into the country to some deserted spot, and I'll have the time travel machine pick us up.
2: Bill, I won't let you.
1: Don't argue, Sue. It's settled.
6: Good. I'll meet you in the plaza in 10 minutes. Your wife may stay as long as she wishes.
1: All right, Sims. It's a deal.
6: Don't try anything now, Travis.
1: I know when I'm licked. We just want a few minutes to say goodbye.
6: I'll be seeing you then.
2: Bill, I won't let you do it. I won't let you.
1: Please, Susan.
2: I'm going to tell the truth. I'm going to get help.
1: You can't. The psychological block
2: won't... It's our last chance, Bill.
3: Hey, aren't you two going to join us? I thought
2: Mr. Melton, I've got something to tell you, and you've got to believe me.
1: Sue, it won't work.
2: I've got to try.
3: Go ahead, kid. Spill it.
2: You've got to understand. You see, we really... Bill. Bill, my head. I can't think, my
3: you
2: head.
3: Need a promo, honey.
1: It can't work, Sue. Now, the block is too strong. Come on, we better get the car.
3: Hey, someone's crying. Now, breakfast, no time for people to cry. Now, what in the world could a good-looking kid like you find to cry about?

0: Bill, I won't let you do it.
1: Now don't make it harder,
0: Susan.
1: Let
0: me go back with you. We'll get through some way.
1: You think I'm going to let you go back to that war? Sue, please stop. We haven't got much time.
0: It was so wonderful here, Bill. Oh, Bill.
1: And there he is. Smoking those cigars of his, waiting for us.
0: Oh, then there must be some way that we can both stay here.
1: Maybe there is.
0: Bill! Bill, what are you going to do?
2: Hang on, Sue, and duck when I tell you.
0: No! No, Bill, you're heading right for him.
2: I'm not going to get either of us now.
0: Oh!
2: Down, Sue, down!

0: Bill? Bill?
1: It's all right, darling. It's all over now. This is the mayor, dear.
2: Senora, your husband has been officially cleared in this most unfortunate affair. It is obvious this Senor Sims died of an unavoidable accident.
0: Accident? Yes. Oh, yes, of course.
2: Adios, Senor. Senora.
1: Adios.
0: Will they want to see you again?
1: No. I'm clear. I lost control of the car. That's the way it stands. Oh, Sue, I hated to kill him. I never wanted to do anything like that in my life.
0: Where will we go now? Mexico City?
1: Well, the car's in the repair shop. It won't be ready till 4, then we'll get out of here.
3: Hey there, Travis! Wait up!
0: It's the movie man, Bill. Oh. He was very good to me when they had you in there.
1: Oh?
3: Hey, I heard what happened. They sprung you, huh? Great.
1: Yes.
3: Great.
0: It was an accident.
3: Well, it's lucky you didn't get hurt yourselves. Everything okay now?
1: Yes. Yes, I think so. Well,
3: that's fine, but you both look a little rocky. Say, you want to get your mind off your troubles? We're through for the day. Cloud's fouled up our shooting schedule, so we're going to put a header on it up at the hotel.
0: Well, I don't think we'd better. Well,
3: you've got to wait till your car's fixed, don't you? Oh, come on up. It'll do you good to relax. It'll get your mind off what's happened. Gloria's cracking the ice now.
1: Well, maybe we will join you. I've got to go check up on the car and then...
3: Oh, don't miss the party, kiddies. I'll see you upstairs.
0: Bill, I don't think we...
1: Oh, come on, honey. We've got the break now. Sims is dead. Before they can put another searcher on our trail, we'll have time to make a clean getaway.
0: Bill, I'm so tired.
1: I know. And what you need is a little excitement. We raid a celebration, honey.
0: Well, I guess it would be nice to unwind.
1: Sure. We'll go up to Melton's room, have a couple of drinks and a few laughs. Honey, it's all over. We can relax.

0: kiddies.
1: Well, we thought we'd join you, Mr. Melton.
0: Oh, great, great. Call me Joe. Hey, Gloria, yank another cork. We got company.
2: Way ahead of you. Here you are, kid.
3: Thank you.
0: Thank you. You kids rate a drink. That was a pretty messy business, but it's all over now, huh?
1: Yes, it's all over.
0: Yes, well, it's time to unlax. Grab a glass, honey.
3: Well, thank you.
0: Hey, quiet, everybody. Quiet. How about a toast to our guests?
4: Oh, sure, you bet.
0: All right. To a very beautiful lady, lovely enough for the movies.
3: Oh, why, thank you.
0: No, I'm not kidding. That's why I came over to you in the first place. I might even give you a test.
3: Oh.
0: No, I mean it, honey. You're pretty nice. I could make you a movie star.
3: Oh, and take me to Hollywood?
0: Well, at least it'd get us out of Mexico.
3: No, you're not serious.
0: Sure I am. Gloria, how about a refill?
2: Coming up.
3: Well, it sounds wonderful, doesn't it, Bill?
5: Yes. Los Angeles is a pretty crowded city, isn't it?
0: Crowded? Wait till you see the sunset bus.
3: No, you don't really think I could be an actress. You don't have to cheer me up anymore. I'm feeling wonderful now.
0: No, I'm serious. I think you'd be great. I want to do a suspense story. Sort of a war story, you know. Gloria, pour Mr. Travis another glass.
2: Okay, Joe. A suspense story?
0: Yes, dear, yes. A story about a man and a wife who live in a little house. Now, I'm just ad-libbing this, you understand?
5: Oh, yes, sure. Go on.
0: But there's a war on, see? A terrible war, you see? They live in the year 2155.
3: Bill?
0: Now, here's the gimmick. They escape into the past. And they kill a man who follows them to bring them back. Gloria, honeypot, get Mr. Travis another glass. Well, sir, this couple takes refuge with a group of movie people. Safety in numbers, they figure.
3: Bill.
0: Ah, but the story goes on. This couple is terribly important for a new project. Let's call it a bacteria bomb. So the searchers figure out a way that they can get them alone in a hotel room. Shove a chair under the doorknob, Max.
6: Yes, sir.
0: You see, the workers, searchers may work alone or in groups, so that if one of them's killed, the rest carry on. Don't you think that would make a wonderful picture, huh, Susan? Don't you, Bill?
1: You're not going to get us, Melton.
0: Stand still.
1: Put that gun down, Travis.
7: Is your driving?
1: Who is it?
7: The manager. Your car is on.
0: Grab that gun, Max.
1: Sit down. Let go of me.
0: You've now made things worse, Mr. Travis.
2: Bill.
0: The manager, he heard us. Let's get going.
2: Let go.
0: He'll break down our door in a minute. Max, get ready to travel. Get that. Take a good look, Mr. Travis. Take a good look at 1950. You won't be seeing it anymore. Throw the switch.
8: All right, Juan. Break down the door.
9: Where are they?
10: I was at the door. I heard them inside.
9: They're gone.
8: The iron bars are undisturbed. What happened to them, Juan? They just disappeared, all of them.
9: Nuestro Padre Cielo.
8: All right, Juan. Pray later.
9: Senor, I think you'd better send for the priest in holy water.
8: Later, Juan. They just disappeared.
9: Look here in the closet.
8: See?
9: Bottles, hundreds of bottles.
8: Hey,
9: Chartreuse, cognac, absinthe, tequila, Turkish cigarettes, and boxes of pure Havana cigars. These crazy Americanos. Why should anyone leave all this behind?
8: Juan, never question Providence. There is enough here to last us both for a month. Juan? I think we can look forward to a most happy future.

0: You have just heard another adventure into the unknown world of the future. 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Suppose that you were a private detective, and into your office walked a strange-looking client. 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We'll tell you about it next week. 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John Larkin was heard as Bill, and Jan Miner as Susan. 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

0: Tonight, we escape to a gigantic rocket ship, about to be shocked into space on man's first voyage to Mars, as Ray Bradbury tells it in his famous science fiction story, Mars is Heaven.
1: Project is magnificent, overwhelming and tremendous. We return you now to the scene of the takeoff in the desert of New Mexico. Go ahead, New Mexico.
2: Thank you, London. This is Stuart Novins back in New Mexico. I'm standing here on the great steel observation platform overlooking the takeoff stand. As the moment for departure draws nearer, the whole area has been flooded with artificial light. It bathes a spaceship in a kind of silver luminescence, and surrounding it, engulfing it, this subdued hysteria of hundreds of thousands of people come to see the start of this incredible voyage of 18 men in the rocket ship, the Venture. It's standing there pointing upward, pointing toward the heavens, and in a few minutes it will bloom out into great flowers of heat and color, shocked into space on man's first voyage to Mars. As you know, ladies and gentlemen, prayers are being said for these 18 men and their ship, the first men, the first ship to dare the voyage to another planet. Prayers are being said by every creed in mosques and churches and synagogues the world over. We take you now to the Basilica of St. Paul's in Rome.

This is New Mexico again. We're sorry to cut in, but that roar you're hearing, the roar of the crowd, it's the moment we've been waiting for. I can see the crew of the Venture walking up the catwalk that leads to the spaceship. The men are entering, and now the escape hatch is closed. Now the men are in the ship. This silence, this great, awful silence of the crowd, it's the voiceless prayer that's in every heart. They're about ready now. Some lights from the ship just blinked on and off. It's a signal. In just a few seconds, a few more, stand by. Stand by. They're gone. The Venture. It's out of sight.

0: 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Yes?
1: Lieutenant Lustig reporting, sir.
0: Come in, Pete.
2: Have the report on the trajectory, sir?
0: I'll put it on my desk. Pete?
2: Yes, sir.
0: How do you feel?
2: Feel? Why, just wonderful, sir. Sitting up there in the observation turret, I don't know just how to say it. The sights, I mean. Moon so close and Earth looking like... And Mars, sir. Sir, do you really think we'll make it?
0: Who is it?
3: Dr. Hickson, Captain. May I come in?
0: Sure, Sam.
3: You weren't asleep, were you, John?
0: No, Sam. Just sitting here thinking.
3: Well, don't think about it too much. Sleep instead. You need all the sleep you can get.
0: Who sleeps? Who sleeps and has no way of knowing what's waiting for him? Look at it through the porthole, Sam. Mars. How would you describe it, that glittering blob of red?
3: That's good enough.
0: Will it consume us? Spew out dust out into space? Maybe it's the Elysian fields, all charm and sweetness and moonlight shining on the restless dead. Which will it be, Sam?
3: I don't know. All I know is that they told me I was an expert in space medicine. At Randolph Field on a plot of ground called Texas, they told me that. That's all I know.
0: What are you doing up? You're supposed to be in the sack.
3: Well, I'll tell you, Captain. Sometimes a man can't sleep. That happens to me sometimes. So I just wander through the ship, check on the boys, see that they're tucked in properly.
0: That's what you were doing with me, huh?
3: No.
0: What made them do it, Sam? What made them volunteer?
3: Man keeps looking for something. There are no new frontiers now, only new worlds. And there'll always be men who want to conquer them.
0: Log entry, U.S. rocket ship Venture. 78 hours out from Earth. 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Have this moment landed on Mars at 1700 hours. We made it. Chemical analysis indicated on ship's instrument shows air to be breathable and will sustain human life. Gravity comparable with that of Earth's.
3: Ready, John?
0: Yes. How the men in sick bay, Sam?
3: Happy? They're all right, John. You ready?
0: First one thing. Captain to crew, your attention. We have landed on Mars. No man is to leave this ship under penalty of court-martial. Dr. Hingston and I will make a brief reconnaissance. Crew will proceed with repair of ship's hull. As you know, our ship is armed against any possible aggression. I can't impress it upon you too strongly. No man will leave this ship until Dr. Hingston and I ascertain that we are not in a hostile world. That is all. Let's go, Sam.
3: You first, Captain. It's your honor. You, the first man from Earth to walk on Mars.
0: This grass. It's a well-kept lawn.
3: John, look over there. A house. A Victorian house. Colored glass and scrolls and everything.
0: I don't believe it. Come on. Sam, look at these. Two iron deer on this lawn. We had a pair of these when I was a kid. Sam, do you hear that? That piano from that house.
4: Sam, this isn't Mars. It can't be. It just can't be.
3: It can't be, John, but it is. Welcome to Mars.

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1: What did I say, Sam? Somewhere back there in space? That Mars was the Elysian Fields, all sweetness and charm.
2: No, John, it isn't that. It's what you see. A world like ours on Earth.
1: And this?
2: A small town with good air in it. A small town like the one I was born in. Same smell of flowers, the same sounds.
1: You think that the civilizations of two planets can progress at the same rate, develop in the same way?
2: I do now.
1: Well, I don't. Well, look at that house. A Victorian house on Mars? You expect me to believe that? A house with lace curtain windows, with port swings, with something that sounds like a piano and probably is a piano, playing beautiful Ohio. You believe all that?
2: I believe it. I admit it's strange, but I believe it.
1: Strange nuts. It's impossible. We're going back to the ship.
2: Wait, John. It could be. It could be that there are similar patterns of thought, movement, civilization on every planet in our system. Maybe we're on the threshold of the great psychological and metaphysical discovery of our time. Maybe we...
1: Well, go on, Sam.
2: Maybe this proves the existence of God.
1: Not everyone needs proof.
2: I don't. But how else can you explain all this? John, it fills me with terror and joy. I don't know whether to laugh or cry.
1: I admit it looks peaceful and cool. Pretty much like Council Bluffs, where I was born. That was a good, quiet place, Council Bluffs, Iowa.
3: Do you see that, Sam? Do you hear it?
2: I see it and hear it. It's there. A horse and carriage going down the street.
1: Suppose that by accident or something, we landed on a planet in space in another time. Suppose that this is Earth, 30 or 50 years ago. Maybe we got lost in the dimensions. What do you think, Sam?
2: So much like my hometown. That house. That room up there with the beaded lamp near the window. When I was a kid, I used to sleep and do my lessons in a room just like that. I'd lie there in the night, and I'd be awake, and I could hear the freight trains across the river, and... John, do you hear that?
1: I hear it. Let's go.
2: Where?
1: We're going up to that house and ask questions. Where else? Come on.
4: Yes, can I help you?
1: I beg your pardon, but we want...
4: If you're selling something, I'm much too busy and I haven't time. We're all at supper.
1: Oh, wait, don't go. What town is this?
4: What do you mean, what town is this? How could you be in a town and not know what town it was?
1: Oh, I beg your pardon, but we're strangers here. We're from Earth, and we want to know... How this town got here. How you got here.
4: Are you census takers?
1: No.
4: What do you want, then?
1: How long has this town been here?
4: It was built in 1868. Is this a game?
1: Oh, no, not a game. Try to understand. We're from Earth.
4: From where?
1: From Earth.
4: Where's that?
1: The Earth? What?
4: Out of the ground, you mean?
1: Oh, no. From the planet Earth. Come out on the porch, please, and I'll show you.
4: No, I won't come out there. You're evidently quite mad from the sun.
2: Let me try, John. We came in a flying ship across space among the stars. We came from the third planet from the sun, Earth, to this planet, which is Mars. Now, do you understand?
4: You're touched from the sun, too. Go away now before I call my husband from his supper. He'll beat you up. That's what he'll do.
3: But this is Mars, isn't it?
4: This is...

0: here. Something we don't understand. I want you to go back to the ship. If anything out of the way happens, lift the ship and get out.
1: But, John...
0: That's an order, Sam.
1: All right, if it's an order. John, look. Look at that woman walking toward us.
0: What about her?
1: Well, she looks like...
2: Sam!
1: She...
2: Oh, Sam, you look fine, so grown up. Sam, don't you know me? It's your grandma, your old grandma.
1: Grandmother?
2: What's wrong, Sam? This is a happy meeting. And who is this friend of yours?
1: This is Captain John Black. John, this is my grandmother.
0: Grandmother?
1: So help me. So help me, John. This is my grandmother. She's dead. Died 30 years ago. But this is my grandmother.
2: Well, there's no sense standing here on the street. You just come along to my house. We've so much to talk about. You too, Captain. And your friend of my grandson's is mine, too. I don't stand there with your mouths open. Come on. Here, Sam, have some more iced tea. Would you like some more, too, Captain?
0: Oh, thank you. I would.
2: Well, here's to our health.
1: Health? How long have you been here, Grandmother?
2: Ever since I died.
1: What?
2: Don't look like that. I said ever since I died, 30 years ago.
0: Sam.
2: Who are we to question what happens? What's living, anyway? All I know is I'm alive again and no questions asked. Here, Captain, feel. Go ahead, feel my arm. Solid, isn't it? You hear my voice, don't you? You hear it, don't you, Captain?
0: Yes, yes, I hear it. Grandmother...
2: Well, then why go around questioning?
1: Well, it's just that we... I never thought I'd see you again, Grandmother.
0: Mrs. Hingston...
2: Yes, some more iced tea, Captain.
0: Oh, no, no. I just want to ask you a question. Mrs. Hingston, is Mars heaven?
2: Nonsense, no. It's a world, and we get a second chance. It's like another Earth. How do we know there wasn't one before Earth?
1: That's a good question, John.
0: Well, maybe we better get back to the ship, Sam. It's been nice, Mrs. Hingston. Thanks for the drink.
2: You'll be back, of course. For supper, I mean. We're having fried chicken and mashed potatoes.
0: Wait a minute. What's that? Excuse me, Mrs. Hingston.
3: Sam? Sam, come here.
1: Hey, well, what do you know, John? A parade. With a brass band.
0: But the crew, my crew marching behind the band with all those people.
1: But they're heroes. These people are welcoming them as heroes.
0: They abandoned ship. They had orders. I'll court-martial every one of them.
1: Oh, John, listen to me. They found all relatives and friends just like I have.
0: They have their orders.
1: What would you have done?
0: Obeyed orders. I...
1: What's the matter?
0: Sam, I don't believe it. It's impossible.
4: John, they said I would find you here.
0: Phyllis.
4: Of course, darling.
0: Phyllis.
4: Of course. Who did you think it was?
0: This is Phyllis, Sam. My 10 years ago. After that, I never got married.
4: We're waiting for you. Your mother and father.
0: They're alive?
4: Waiting for you. At your old house on Maple Avenue.
0: You heard that, Sam, didn't you? This is Phyllis talking. And she said mother and dad and the house...
1: You understand it now. The crew. Same thing has happened to them.
0: Yes. Yes. When I open my eyes, it'll all be gone. Phyllis will be gone.
4: Open them, John.
5: Phyllis.
4: Oh, my darling. My darling.

0: yes.
1: Oh, don't go away from me, John. Hold me closer. Oh, I've dreamed so long of dancing with you.
0: But I...
1: No more questions. Just accept it. That your mother and father were once dead and are now alive. That I was killed. 10 years ago, I was killed in a horrible accident. And now... Now I'm alive and in your arms. Oh, tight, John. Hold me tight.

0: that's good to see you children dancing together again. Your mother would have enjoyed it so much, John.
1: I must have worn her out with all my questions.
0: Don't worry about it, son. She'll get a good rest tonight. Then in the morning, the days after, we have so much time now, son. We'll all be together. You and Phyllis, your mother and I. So much time.
1: Yes.

0: Well, I think I'll run along to bed now. You children won't forget to turn out the lights. Well, you know what to do. Good night, Phyllis.
1: Good night, Father Black.
0: Good night, son.
2: Good night, Dad.

0: Shall we go out on the back porch, John? Like we used to long ago. Come with me, John. Here. Let's sit here on the steps. Remember that grape arbor? You built it. Oh, I remember you hit your thumb with a hammer, and I cried. You're very silent, John. Is anything wrong?
1: Phyllis, I've just had a crazy notion. Suppose this were Mars.
0: But it isn't.
1: Humor me, Phyllis. Suppose it were Mars, and the Martians saw our ship coming and saw us inside our ship and hated us, and they wanted to destroy us, but in a very clever way.
0: Yes?
1: Well, what would be the best weapon a Martian could use against us with our atomic bombs, our hydrogen...
0: John...
1: No, let me finish. The hypothesis is interesting. The Martians would use telepathy, hypnosis, memory, imagination.
0: Oh, John, don't question us anymore. No more.
1: Look, suppose this town is some other shape, a Martian shape. But by playing on my memory and my desires and my wants, they've made it what I've wanted it to be.
0: Yes.
1: I suppose my mother and father weren't that at all. But two Martians, incredibly brilliant, keeping me under this dreaming hypnosis, as other Martians have done it to my men. To Sam.
0: But me. You've had your arms around me. You've kissed me. We shared old secrets. Was that a Martian hypnosis, John?
1: Phyllis.
0: Yes, what is it, John? Where are you going?
1: I've got to talk to Sam. I've got to find out what he thinks now that he's alone with his grandmother.
0: Stay here with me, John.
1: Well, I've got to talk to Sam. Maybe he's beginning to wonder, too.
0: You're not going anywhere, John.
1: Phyllis! Hey,
2: Phyllis, no! You're not Phyllis! I was right! You're not...
3: Fellow Martians, this is a great day for Mars, a day of great rejoicing. As number one of Quadrant 327B of Sector Q, it is my proud privilege to read to you this message from the Planetary All High. It says, congratulations on your splendid work in meeting the barbarian invaders and atomizing them. You have proven the complete efficiency of Plan A. And hereafter, mass hypnosis will become standard operating procedure in repelling any further invasion from outer space, be they sub-Martian, from Earth, or any other creature from any other planet. Well done. I can add little to this unstinted praise from the All High. But I would like to point out to you that what you have accomplished could not have been done had it not been for our space heroes who have risked so much and often given all in recent years to keep the planet Earth under close surveillance. This surveillance, as you know, has been accomplished by our space patrols, known to Earthmen as flying saucers. Ah, they were courageous, these Earth creatures, to brave space in that crude ship. But they were inferior beings, and therefore they had to be atomized. Their extinction was necessary to ensure our way of life. Yet perhaps, since this has been your first encounter with creatures from outer space, you whose glorious victory this has been, may want to say something. Is there anyone who wants to say something? You?
4: Yes. It was a very interesting experience. He said his name was John Black. He was a nice young being. Nice. He thought I was his father, whatever that is. I guess that's all I want to say.
3: And you?
5: No, I don't think so. Well, I thought of something, but I forgot.
3: I see. And you?
6: One of them asked me if Mars was heaven. What's heaven?
3: I don't know. Now for the business at hand. The ship they came in. The destruction of it. Disintegrator squad.
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0: 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And tonight has presented Mars is Heaven by Ray Bradbury. Adapted for radio by Morton Fine and David Friedkin. Featured in the cast were Jeff Corey as Captain Black, Florence Bates as the grandmother, Bill Johnstone as Dr. Hingston, Walter Catlett as number one of Mars, Elizabeth Root as Phyllis, Paul Frees as Peter Lustig, Ian Wolfe as the father, and Stuart Novins, who played himself. Also heard were Ruth Parrott and Ben Wright. Special music arranged and played by Ivan Dittmars. Next week.
1: You're standing on the floor of the ocean, pronging up a fortune in sponges. But moving closer and closer to you, his huge sponge hook raised to rip open your diving suit, is a man from whom there is no escape.
0: Next week at this time, the Richfield Oil Corporation of New York invites you to escape with an exciting story about sponge fishers in the Gulf of Mexico, as John and Gwen Bagney tell it in The Big Sponge. Be listening. Goodbye then until the same time next week when once again we offer you Escape. 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

0: Come in. Welcome. I'm E.G. Marshall. Once again, I invite you to sail with me on a mysterious voyage into the unknown, unexplored country of the human mind. To be fair, it must be said that the mass murder of millions of human beings was not invented during our century. But to be accurate, it should be noted that in our generation, massacres, holocausts, and wholesale slaughter in general has been developed into what might be considered a fine art. Certainly, the atrocities that ancient, uncivilized barbarians committed in paroxysms of superstitious passion have been performed in our day with an almost impersonal and scientific objectivity. Is this better or worse? Or does it matter?
1: Trust him. Trust him. He'll save us.
2: Save us? How? Your grandfather is old and sick. We have no weapons.
1: My grandfather will save us.
2: Look, there are 100 soldiers coming up this hill. Can you see them?
1: I see them.
2: You see us, too.
1: Have no fear.
2: Have no fear. In a minute, we'll all be dead.
1: My grandfather will save us. Believe me.
2: Why? Why are you so sure he can save us?
1: Because he promised.
2: He promised. Oh, dear Lord. Maybe we'd better surrender.
1: No. Trust my grandfather. He always keeps his promise.
2: Well, then what is he waiting for?
1: Have faith. Have faith.
0: Our mystery drama, The Golem, was written especially for the Mystery Theater by Sam Dan and stars Robert Lansing. 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I'll be back shortly with Act One.
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6: 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He forgives you. Forgive yourself. A nudge toward self-respect from the Mennonite churches.

0: There are times in the history of the human race when things become unstuck. The glue of morality melts under the intense heat of hideous pressures, and men are no longer tied to a rational society. Suddenly, the world is ruled by madmen, and human beings are arbitrarily divided into two groups, the hunters and the hunted. The year is 1943. We're in a cottage in the thick woods that surround a country town in a vast wilderness somewhere in Central Europe. The man is a forester. He is sitting quietly before a pleasant fire. His wife is telling a bedtime story to a sleepy child in a crib.
1: And so the king said to each of the suitors who came to ask for his daughter's hand, all of you are handsome and all of you are strong, but the one who was chosen must also have a good heart. He must be kind to the poor, and he must protect the weak. Shh, I think she's asleep. Now I can heat up your supper.
2: Just imagine, Topchick, I was able to get beef today. Think of it, beef.
3: I'm not hungry.
2: You're not hungry? Tomchick, what is the matter?
3: Nothing.
1: Oh, no. Something's wrong.
3: I don't want to talk about it.
2: Eat your supper. You'll feel better.
3: I'll never feel better. I was in town today.
2: Yes?
3: And in the square, there were soldiers, Germans, the Nazis. They'd rounded up about 100 people.
1: Jews?
3: Yes. And they were shoving them into trucks.
2: Why should we care?
3: They're taking them away to kill them.
2: Well, it's war and...
3: Do you know what I did?
2: No.
3: I did nothing.
2: I don't understand. What were you supposed to do?
3: Once I saw a man who was whipping a horse, an old sick horse. Do you know what I did to that man?
2: Tomchick, please, you're only going...
3: And all he was doing was whipping a horse.
2: Oh.
3: And today in the square, I did nothing. All of us, we just stood around. We all did nothing. Most people pretended that nothing was happening.
2: Tomchick, please.
3: Let me tell you who was there.
2: I'm not interested.
3: It was a very old man with a long white beard. He was standing next to a young girl.
2: I just don't want to hear anymore.
3: Standing quietly, very quietly, looking straight ahead. And it so happened that his eyes looked straight into mine.
2: Please, Tomchick.
3: His eyes, they asked me for help, but I turned my head away. I denied him.
2: Oh. If you'd done anything at all, you'd be dead. Who could that be?
3: I don't know.
2: Now, are you sure you didn't do anything?
3: I told you I did nothing.
2: I'll open it. Who are you?
3: It's the old man and the young girl.
2: Please, may we come in just to get warm at your fire? My grandfather... He's so old, and he's very sick, and he needs... Please, a little water, just a little water, and a piece of bread.
4: Young girl, please, I want to help you.
2: God bless you.
4: But I can't. Please don't ask me to. They'll burn the house down, they'll kill us. Just let my grandfather get warm for a minute.
2: Oh, no, please don't come in. They'll find out you were here. Please don't destroy us. Have mercy on us.
4: I'm sorry I disturbed you. Come, grandfather. There is no one at home here.
2: Tomchick, what are you staring at?
3: Did you see the old man's eyes?
2: Now, Tomchick...
3: How those eyes looked into mine.
2: I tell you, I won't listen.
3: And for the second time today, I denied him.
2: Come, Jack. You haven't touched a bite. Please, you worked hard all day. You must eat.
3: I think we'll go for a walk.
2: Now?
3: Yes.
2: In this weather, but it's crazy. Now, look, you listen.
3: I think you've said enough for one day.
5: Open! In the name of the Führer!
2: Nazis! Tomchick, let me do the talking. Please, let me do the talking.
5: Open!
2: Yes! I'm coming! Oh!
4: Good evening, Lieutenant. That is the Lieutenant's insignia, isn't it?
6: As if you don't know. We're looking for two escaped criminals.
4: Criminals?
6: An old man with a white beard. A girl about 20.
3: What crime did they commit?
4: Tom, check.
6: What crime? You're a funny one.
4: Tom, check. This is no time for your jokes. The soldiers are here on serious business.
6: You say you haven't seen them?
3: No, no, Lieutenant.
6: Then you should have no objection if we search the house.
4: Well, why should we object?
6: Inside, boys.
4: That staircase leads up to the attic, and this trap door is for the cellar.
6: You are Tomček Masaryk, the forest?
4: Yes. Yes, he is, and I'm his wife, Marina.
6: You've seen no one all day?
3: No, sir.
6: Well, those vermin can't go far.
3: What will you do with them if you catch them?
6: You mean when we catch them? They've given us too much trouble already. We'll just shoot them. Oh, excuse me. I had noticed you have a little one.
4: Yes.
6: Asleep there in the crib. Boys, move about more quietly. Oh. She is a little princess, isn't she?
4: Yes. She'll be 5 in November.
6: You know, I have one. She'll be 4.
4: Her name is Olga.
6: Really? Mine is called Helga. It's the same name, you know. Boys, there's no one hiding around here. Form them up outside, Sergeant.
4: Won't you have a glass of wine, Lieutenant?
6: Oh, no, not under me. What is your husband's name again?
4: Tomček.
6: Tomček, I need your help.
3: My help?
4: Oh, he'd be thrilled to be of service.
6: They say you know these forests better than any man living.
4: He knows every tree.
6: I want you to come with me.
3: Me?
6: Do you have any objections? I need a guide.
3: Oh.
6: You'd know every likely hiding
4: place.
6: Oh,
4: he certainly would.
6: And if you can find them for us, there'll be a handsome reward for your work.
4: Oh, Tomček doesn't want a reward. That's just the knowledge that he's doing his duty.
6: You know, Tomček, my wife is like that, too. I can never get a word in edgewise when she's around. Well, let us go.
3: You mean now?
6: Now.
3: Lieutenant?
6: Yes, Tomček.
3: I would suggest we go no further.
6: Why?
3: There's no moon. The terrain is getting too treacherous.
6: Is it?
3: We've got gullies, ravines. A man can fall and break a leg.
6: You wouldn't be trying to frighten me, would you?
3: Then why would I want to do that, Lieutenant?
6: Well, maybe you don't want to find them.
3: They're nothing to me.
7: Help! Help!
3: That's one of your men.
6: Sounds like Streicher. Sergeant, get some men over there fast. Well, Tomček, you may have been right. I can't see a thing out here. Is the Streicher all right?
7: Yeah, he's fine. We'll have to carry him back.
6: Sergeant, bring everybody close to the path. We're heading home. Tomček, what chance do they have to survive out there?
3: None.
6: Well, we'll make sure of that tomorrow morning. Cigarette?
3: No, thanks.
6: Oh, go ahead, take one. You know you're dying for a smoke.
3: Well,
6: keep the pack. Plenty of cigarettes. Yes, plenty of good food, good jobs. 4 sensible people. Tell me something, Tomček. Are you a sensible person? Yeah, have a light. What is it, Tomček? What's the matter?
3: The matter?
6: As I struck the match, I could see your face. You had a funny look. As if you were in pain.
3: I have this arthritis.
6: Well, so do I. But from the look on your face, yours must be pretty bad.
3: Yes.
6: Well, get some sleep. Tomorrow could be another long day.
3: Lieutenant, do we have to keep looking for them?
6: Do we have to?
3: All you'll do when you find them is shoot them.
6: Perhaps.
3: In a day or two, they'll be dead of cold and hunger anyhow.
4: Oh, you're back. Did they...
3: No.
1: I have something nice and hot for you to drink. Take off your coat. Why are you just standing there?
3: Shh, shh, shh. I want to make sure the Nazis are gone.
1: Why don't you take off your coat?
3: I'm going out again right away.
1: Where? I demand to know where.
3: There are two people who need help.
1: But you just said they didn't find
3: them. That's right, they didn't. The Nazis didn't find them, but I found them.
1: How? How could you?
3: The lieutenant and I, we'd stopped to light a cigarette. He was facing one way, I another. In the flare of the match, I could see, near a tree in the darkness, the face of the old man.
1: You saw the old man?
3: It was only for a moment, but that moment was as long as eternity. His eyes burned into mine. The pleading...
1: Don't you? Please listen to
3: Shh,
1: me.
3: Shh. Once again, I turned my head away. And a voice whispered in my ear, a voice I had never heard before, whispered, "This night, you shall deny me three times." Marina, I have denied him three times. I cannot deny him again.
0: Oh, how easy it is to believe in brotherly love when your brother is lovable and respectable and acceptable. But what do you do about those brothers who are hated and hunted, who have every man's hand turned against them? Well, that's when you find out what you really believe the hard way. I shall return shortly with Act 2.

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0: His name is Tomcheck. Her name is Marina. They live in a great mountainous forest that covers much of Central Europe. Around them swirl distant echoes of the greatest war in history. And yet, their lives seem but little touched. True, almost every night, they hear the drone of Liberators, Lancasters, and B-17s. But their small town is hardly ever hit. And true, there are people who are being ruthlessly exterminated, but as Marina keeps reminding Tomcheck, it's none of their affair. And it wasn't. Until tonight.
1: Tomcheck? What are you saying?
2: I heard a voice.
1: No.
2: A voice that said...
1: Oh, please. I'm frightened.
2: The voice said, "This night you shall deny me 3 times. And I have.
1: What are you going to do?
2: I need blankets.
1: No.
2: Food.
1: I won't let you...
2: Something inside me is
1: making... It's witchcraft. The old man, he bewitched you.
2: No, you and I, we don't believe in that.
1: All right. You can't help yourself. I know.
2: The voice keeps telling me I must go out there.
1: I know, now. Let me help you.
2: You want to help me?
1: Yes, I'll get a rope. I'll tie you to the bed.
2: What are you talking about?
1: I'll be able to hold you here. Let me. No, please. Tomcheck!
2: Will you get out of my way?
1: No, I'll leave this place. I'll save myself and our child. Tomcheck! Oh, Lord, save us.
3: Old man, you're here. I know it. Will you trust me? I want to help you. Where are you? You have to be here. I want to help you.
2: No. Don't be afraid.
1: If you mean to kill us, do it quickly.
2: Shh, I've come to help you.
1: Why?
2: Because the old man, where is he? You can't just let him lie on the ground like that.
1: I don't have any more strength.
2: He'll freeze to death. We have to get him to his feet. Come on, old man. No, he's unconscious. We must make him walk.
1: Let him die in peace.
2: No, he's going to live.
1: For how long?
2: Who knows how long anyone will live. Here, put this blanket around his shoulders. And take this one for yourself. Come on, old man. We must walk.
1: Where?
2: It's to a hidden place. It's a place I know. It's a cave.
1: Oh, bless you. Do you realize how much you're doing for us?
2: It's not very much. I remember once I did more for a horse.
1: I never thought I'd be warm again.
2: You were less than 500 yards away from this cave.
1: The smoke from the fire. Will somebody see it?
2: No. There's nothing to worry about. This cave is my secret. Here. Drink this hot.
1: Grandfather.
2: Shh, let him sleep. He'll get better now. I saw you earlier today in the square. How did you escape?
1: Well, you see... Oh, I can tell you. I know it. I can trust you. My grandfather was a chemist in Prague.
2: Yes.
1: When the Nazis took over, he was afraid that they would force him to work for them. And so we went into hiding, and it's been that way, running from place to place.
2: That's almost 5 years. How did you manage?
1: There were all sorts of people. Some were kind enough to help us. Others betrayed us.
2: But you got away.
1: Well, the officer in charge of the convoy, the lieutenant, he kept looking at my grandfather.
2: Why?
1: He must have recognized him. Grandfather was a very famous research chemist.
2: Yes.
1: He'd been working on a formula that would release explosive forces much more powerful than dynamite.
2: No, I'm afraid I don't understand. I'm not very educated. I'm only a peasant.
1: I don't really understand it either. And I've been to the university. But he is afraid that they could torture him to working for them, so So he said to me, he said...
2: Yes?
1: He said, let us try to run away and then they'll shoot us and that way it'll be over quickly.
2: But how did you run away?
1: After we left the square, they drove us to the edge of the forest and the truck had a blowout and they ordered everyone off of it.
2: Well?
1: Grandfather took my hand and we walked toward the woods.
2: What do you mean, just like that?
1: At any moment, we expected to hear shots and be killed. But nothing happened.
2: How do you account for it?
1: Well, I suppose they didn't think anyone would dare to escape, and they were so busy yelling at the driver for his carelessness, and so we just kept walking.
4: Rebecca. Rebecca.
2: Oh, here, he's coming around.
4: Rebecca.
2: Is that your name, Rebecca?
1: No. My name is Rachel.
4: Rebecca. Where are you?
1: I don't understand. He doesn't know anyone named Rebecca.
4: Rebecca.
1: Grandpa.
4: There you are, child.
1: Grandpa, don't you know who I am?
4: Of course, my child. You're Rebecca, daughter of my oldest son, Ezra.
1: Grandpa, don't you know who you are?
4: Child, what are these questions? I know who I am. I am Solomon ben Isaac, rabbi of Prague. Where is the book?
1: The book?
4: The book that was sent to me by my old friend, the Spanish rabbi.
1: The Spanish rabbi?
4: You know him. Moses ben Maimonides.
1: Maimonides? Grandfather, Maimonides has been dead for more than 700 years.
4: And in this book, he speaks of a golem.
1: A golem?
4: How it is possible to create a champion, to make out of clay a man of irresistible force. Who will come to the rescue of oppressed people. Golem.
1: Oh, Grandfather.
4: I will create such a champion, and he will rescue our people. Now, child, you must not disturb me. I must close my eyes and think.
1: Yes. Yes, Grandfather. Oh, his mind is gone. It's gone.
2: What was he talking about?
1: Oh, a legend. A medieval Hebrew legend about a golem. It must have been the golem of Prague who saved our people once during some troubled times.
2: A legend?
1: A creature made by one of our wise men, but... I don't understand.
2: You don't have to understand a legend.
1: He thinks he's a 13th century rabbi. He was never interested in history.
4: Rebecca!
1: Yes, Grandfather.
4: I will save us. You'll see. I'll save all of us. I promise. Child, I have never broken my promise.
1: Oh, I was scared out of my wits. I thought you'd be caught and shot.
2: Well, I wasn't.
1: You found them, I suppose.
2: Let's not talk about it.
1: That's...
2: Yes, I know who that is. Let him in. As if we have anything to say about it.
1: Don't despise me, Tomcheck. Is it so terrible to want to live? Oh, Lieutenant.
5: Good morning.
1: A cup of coffee, Lieutenant.
5: Oh, never on duty. Well, Tomcheck, ready?
2: Yes, sir.
5: You look as if you didn't even get to sleep last night.
1: Well, Lieutenant, sometimes he's just restless.
5: Here, take these, Tomcheck.
2: Well, what's in the package, Lieutenant?
5: Pills.
2: Pills?
5: I stopped at our dispensary. I got you some pills for your arthritis.
1: Tomcheck!
6: But you don't have arthritis.
2: Yes, I do.
6: Oh, what are you talking about? Since when do you have arthritis?
2: Well, I...
5: Well, maybe he's had it since last night, eh? Tom Jack, we must be off to the hunt.
6: Oh, Lieutenant!
5: What do you mean, Marina?
6: But Tom Jack isn't at home.
5: He isn't?
6: Well, you didn't tell him you'd want to come...
5: Yes, that's right, I didn't. But I haven't come here to see Tom Jack.
6: No?
5: No. I want to see you.
6: Come in.
5: Thank you. I want to help you.
6: Help me?
5: First off, Tom Chick told me a lie.
6: A lie? About what?
5: About having arthritis.
6: Oh, but he does. Oh, he does.
5: No, yes. No. Now, it's a minor thing, a silly thing, but he told me a lie. Why does a man lie? He lies because he's nervous and frightened. Why should Tom Check be nervous and frightened? Because he's doing something wrong? Something seriously wrong? Like what? Like hiding fugitives? You see how simple and logical it is?
6: But Tom Check wouldn't, Junior. You know, he could.
5: He would. He could. He is. For 3 days now, he's been leading me all around the woods. There isn't a trace of those two.
6: Oh, but...
5: He's got them hidden away. Otherwise, how could they have disappeared so completely?
6: Oh, Tom Check would never...
5: Marina, you're his wife. You love him. And right now, you're the only one who can save him.
6: But, Lieutenant...
5: Quiet. Shall I tell you how you can save him?
0: And suddenly a word, a single word, sears itself into Marina's consciousness. The word is betrayal. How can something she has yet to find out be a betrayal of someone or something that is very important to her husband? And just as he heard a voice in his heart, she also hears one now. A voice that says, "One of you shall betray me." I will return shortly with Act 3.

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As tantalizing, as exciting as Moorhaven and Emerald Station, China Shadow is the story of the innocent young daughter of a country vicar who is thrust suddenly into the decadence and turmoil of 19th century London. 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

0: There are times when it seems that the Lord sleeps and the world is abandoned to the will of the wicked. And during such times, perhaps the wisest course, perhaps the only course, is to survive, to endure, to wait for a long night to end, and to hope for a new day. But meanwhile, one must live. And right now, a young woman named Marina, whose home is in Central Europe during the Nazi occupation, is listening to what she must do if she is to live.
1: Marina, I need those two prisoners.
2: But Tomcheck doesn't...
1: No, you mustn't pretend you don't know Tomcheck is guilty.
2: Lieutenant, please.
1: Don't cry. Tomcheck, being Tomcheck, would sooner die than betray them.
2: But Tomcheck doesn't know...
1: No. We must not go back to the beginning. We're past all that. Therefore, you must find out from Tomcheck where they are hidden. And you will find out in 24 hours. Or do you know what I will do? I will shoot Tomcheck.
3: Do you hear the noise, Rebecca?
2: The noise, Grandfather?
3: The noise of the mob in the streets. They're getting ready to kill.
2: Grandfather, try to rest.
3: Rest? Now? The people, they must not make the same mistake as last time. They must not try to barricade themselves in the synagogue. They should come out here to this cave, an excellent hiding place. And besides, the golem can be more effective out in the open.
2: The golem?
3: Yes, child. I can make a golem.
2: But that's impossible.
3: What you wish to say is that only God can make a living creature. Huh? That's true. But the golem is not a living person. The golem is a force.
2: Yes, Grandfather. Yes. But now rest.
3: A man-made force. Where is Tomcheck, the young peasant who is so kind?
2: He will try to return.
3: Could he get me some salt, some clay, and some...
2: Yes, Grandfather, whatever you like. Now, please, rest.
4: Tomcheck. Tomcheck. My poor Tomcheck. You've fallen asleep over your dinner.
5: Yes, well, I'm just so tired.
4: It's too much for you, Tomcheck.
5: I have to go out.
4: Please. Please.
5: Marina, I'm sorry. I must do this. Now, don't try to talk me out of it.
4: But I don't want to do that. If what you're doing is important to you, it must also be important to me. And so, well, I must also be a part of it. I want to help.
5: No, it's too dangerous.
4: I must be a part of whatever you do, Tomcheck. Don't you understand? I, too, must help.
5: Marina, I love you so much.
4: That old man, he must be terribly ill.
5: He is.
4: Well, he needs good nursing care. Now, you know I could do that.
5: Would you?
4: Where is he? Tomcheck.
5: Marina, you look so beautiful right now. It must be because you feel beautiful.
4: Where are they hidden? Where?
5: Marina, once I tell you, will you become a part of it, too?
4: Where, Tomcheck?
5: Do you know the cave?
4: The cave?
5: Now, have you forgotten? We found it that day when we went walking. We went inside.
4: Oh, yes, I remember.
5: Now, the old man is terribly sick. He needs you, Marina.
4: Well, now, first I must go to town.
5: To town? Why?
4: Well, there's Olga. I'll take the child to my brother's house.
5: Oh, of course, she'll be safe there.
4: And then I'll stop for some medicine. And Tomcheck?
5: Yes.
4: I love you.
5: I know.
4: Oh, Tomchick, you'll never know how much.
5: How is he now?
4: Quiet. He talks to himself. Oh, I'm frightened.
5: Oh, no, most people talk to themselves.
4: No, no. He talks to himself in Hebrew.
5: Well?
4: He has never learned Hebrew. He doesn't know it.
5: Are you sure?
4: Yes. And from what I can understand, it's a kind of medieval Hebrew that hasn't been spoken in hundreds of years. Now, how would he know it?
5: I don't understand. What is that?
4: I don't know how to explain.
5: All over the floor, all the way back in the cave. What has he done?
4: Well, he took the clay that you brought him in here, and he's making.
5: It's in the form of a man.
4: Yes, he's been making a golem.
5: Whatever it is, it's like a giant. Where did he get the clay?
4: He made it from that you brought.
5: I didn't bring all that much.
4: Yes, it's frightening. It seems to be growing. I can't believe my eyes, but there it is. Grandfather, please, tell us.
3: Be quiet.
4: But, Grandfather...
5: Sir, what is that?
3: I am about to write down certain words. Certain awful words. And in this place... there must be silence. The silence of the dead.
4: But you promised. You promised.
1: And I shall keep my promise, Marina. You have my word. You'll even be rewarded. Well?
4: They're hiding in a cave.
1: A cave? You must do better than that, my dear.
4: You pick up the pathway just past our house, and you follow it north for 2 miles. Now you come to a deep ravine. In front of you is what looks like a wall of solid rock.
1: But it isn't.
4: No. Because when you climb to the top of it, you will see the entrance to the cave.
1: Thank you. Sergeant, place her under arrest.
4: But you said...
1: I said you'd be rewarded. At this point, I don't know how. If you're lying, a firing squad will give you 30 leaden bullets. If you're truthful, there. There are 30 silver kroner.
5: He's quiet. He's so quiet.
4: Too quiet. He appears to be in a trance. I wish I knew what to do.
5: No, don't be discouraged. Marina will know. She was studying to be a nurse, but her parents lost their money. She'll help.
4: Oh, bless her.
5: Yes. She's really a wonderful person. She worries a lot, but in the end, you can depend on her.
4: Maybe.
5: Maybe what?
4: Maybe you and your wife should just...
5: Yes.
4: It's not your fight.
5: Yes. Yes, Rachel, it's my fight. It always was my fight. Will you fight with me?
4: I don't know how.
5: Yes, you do.
3: Children! Children!
4: Oh, thank the Lord. He looks better.
3: Children! They have come for us. They have come.
4: Oh, Grandfather. Just be
5: listen, quiet. Outside.
6: Around it, pull back.
5: Look down.
6: Separate.
5: Look down, the Nazis.
4: They're climbing up the rock.
5: They know where we are. They know we're here.
6: Tomchick. We know you're there. Come down.
4: Oh, Tomchick, I'm sorry. I'm sorry for you.
5: Good, I can hold them off. One man with a rifle can knock them down one at a time. We'll hold out till dark and we'll try to run for it.
4: No, Tomchick. It's no good. And I'm so tired.
5: No, no, don't lose courage.
6: Tom Check.
4: Save yourself, Tom
6: Check. Tom Check, you're a sensible person.
4: There comes a time. There comes a time when...
5: When what?
4: When he no longer hears our prayers. When he says, my children, it is your will. Do with it whatever you will. Destroy yourselves in your own madness. I abandon you.
5: Rachel, you mustn't say that.
4: Grandfather, let us save Tom Check. Let's give ourselves up. Grandfather.
3: Behold, my children. Behold.
0: Sing. That thing he made is moving.
3: The people shall be saved. The murderers shall perish.
4: Grandfather, what have you done?
3: We have been sent a champion.
0: It's a giant.
3: The champion shall smite the mad killers of the innocent.
4: Grandfather.
3: I have written the awful, never-to-be-forgotten words. I have breathed the force of life into the champion. The
0: clay giant is moving.
3: Clay no longer, but fire and steel.
0: Look at it. You look.
3: Through me, it has acquired the force and power of a million suns. He shall burn away the evil that surrounds us. I charge you, champion, avenger, protector, call them. Go forth. Go forth.

0: It destroyed them all. To the last man. What was it?
1: You saw a golem.
0: Where did it go?
1: It vanished. As if into thin air. But the pious old folks still believe. Oh, and they assure you that the golem will reappear one day when someone shall awaken him to save the people.
0: What is that you're saying?
1: I remember reading the story of a golem.
2: Rachel!
1: Grandfather!
2: My head. I had the strangest dream. I dreamed I was living hundreds of years ago, and I was... Who is this man? Where have I seen you before?
1: Come, Grandfather. We must be on our way.
2: Where? I'm so tired of running.
1: We will join the partisans. It's time we stopped running and started fighting.

0: there, was there a golem? The question is, what is a golem? A thing of irresistible force. Well, so is a bomb. A British or American bomber flying overhead may have dropped one. On the other hand, the old gentleman was a scientific genius. He could have made one. Or it could have been what you heard. A golem. I'll be back shortly.
1: In God We Trust, America Speaks.
2: Thoughts from Helen Keller. I have four things to learn in life. To think clearly without hurry or confusion. To love everybody sincerely. To act in everything with the highest motives. To trust in God unhesitatingly. I long to accomplish a great and noble task, but it is my chief duty to accomplish humble tasks, as though they were great and noble. The world has moved along, not only by the mighty shoves of its heroes, but also by the aggregate of the tiny pushes of each honest worker.
1: Presented by the Catholic Communications Foundation.

There is a legend that a medieval Hebrew scholar created a creature of great strength and power to rescue his beleaguered people from the madness of a mob, a creature called a golem. It is significant that the word golem means unfinished, and this is fitting because to save the world, we can only depend on a certain amount of help to be given us. The rest of the effort must be our own. Our cast included Robert Lansing, Mildred Clinton, Patricia Elliott, Ralph Bell, and Robert Dryden. The entire production was under the direction of Hyman Brown. And now, a preview of our next tale. I'll always remember how she looked. She was almost pretty when she had that shy smile on her face. But would it be murder? If all I did was help her to kill herself? She had this insane affinity for a lethally poisonous snake.

0: Sooner or later, she would release him from his cage in the mad delusion that he was her dear friend. Would it be murder? No. It isn't murder. Look at him. This enormous monster coiled in his cage, sleeping. No one had seen me enter this house of crawling, murderous creatures. Here on the side is the latch.
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0: Good evening, friends of the Inner Sanctum. Here's your host at the creaking door. Through these portals pass the world's most horrified people. Oh, what's the matter? Did my happy medium startle you? Sorry, I keep him around to get in the right spirit, you know. Oh, by the way, if you feel a cold, thin sliver of steel across your neck in the next half hour, sit perfectly still. Someone's got an edge on you.
1: Gracious, Mr. Host, I'm afraid I'd have to move fast.
0: Oh, Mary, you must sit still. You wouldn't want to lose your head.
1: Well, I'll remember your advice, Mr. Host. But right now, I have some advice for our Lipton listeners. You know, a teapot can't talk. But if it could, I think it would tell you the same thing that I do about making tea. I think it would probably say, the most delicious tea is the tea with the most flavor. And I'll bet it would cast its vote, as so many folks do, for Lipton tea. Because Lipton's has that grand, brisk flavor. The flavor that's so different from other teas. The flavor that fills your cup with pleasure. You'll taste a world of tangy, full-bodied goodness in Lipton's. It's tea at its tastiest. So make that next pot of tea you brew at your house Lipton tea.
0: And now here's a little tale of horror that speaks for itself. The Edge of Death. Written by Frederick Mayfo and starring Larry Haynes in the role of Ralph. We're going to tell you of a night Satan played a game of murder along a deserted strip of Manhattan's waterfront. For his sport, he chose two friends. For his victim, a woman. And the weapon he suggested, he had long ago placed in the hands of another murderer. The weapon was a long, slender, graceful rapier, which first drew blood at the hand of Rasputin, the mad monk of Russia.
2: Denton! Denton, no breath! Open up! Denton!
3: Ralph Lipton. Well, come on in, man. What's the matter with you? You're soaked. No hat, no coat.
2: Denton, you're my best friend, my only friend. You've got to help me.
3: I just got back from Chicago. I was going to drop over to your shop a little later.
2: You got back too late. You could have helped me. Now, it's too late.
3: Well, what's the matter, Ralph? What have you done? Well, what's that in the package? Why, it's the antique sword I gave you when you were married. Ralph!
2: Naked steel always looks different. Coated with blood.
3: Ralph, you fool! You didn't...
2: Yes. I just pierced a woman's heart with that rapier. About 15 minutes ago...
3: Warned you about your temper ever since we were kids. You almost killed me once, do you remember?
2: You warned me about my hobby, too. You said I had
3: psychosis, that's what we psychiatrists call it. Your unnatural love of steel blades, your worship of ancient weapons and tempered steel. It's off balance.
2: There's nothing in the world more beautiful than a piece of true hand-forged steel. It's an art as old as man.
3: Yes, I know. We've been over all that before, but now you're a murderer. And I want to know everything that happened.
2: It's too late, Denton. I only
3: Maybe I can dig something out of you that might help your defense. Now, Ralph, close your eyes. Close your eyes and let your mind wander. Tell me the first image you get. Tell me every detail, no matter what.
2: I see the wedding. Here at your house. The guests have left. Ingrid is blonde and beautiful in white satin. She's standing beside me. And you come toward me with a package.
1: Denton, oh, it was so good of you to make such a beautiful wedding for us. You are the best man ever.
3: Oh, no. Maybe the best second best man ever. Ralph was best today.
2: Well, you gave me some stiff competition, then.
3: I've got another wedding present for you, Ralph. Mm-hmm. I waited till now to bring it out because I didn't think the others would understand. Here, open it. Do you like it, Ralph? Is it a good one?
2: This is a good one. It's the most beautiful rapier I've ever seen. The balance and the lines. Magnificent steel. Look, Ingrid. Isn't it wonderful?
1: It will be the very nicest sword in your collection, darling. As well as your last.
0: His last?
2: Oh, yes, yes, Denton. I promised Ingrid no more auctions.
1: And he'll keep his promise this time. I'm going to change, darling. Won't take me long.
2: All right, darling, hurry.
0: You really like that blade, don't you, Ralph?
2: Like it. It's beautiful. Where did you find it?
0: I saw it yesterday in a small, junky antique shop in the village. A little Russian fellow runs it.
2: Oh, did he tell you anything about the blade? I mean, where he got it?
0: No, but he said it was Russian. He said the hilt was black lacquer on rosewood and the steel was superior.
2: Ah, he said something there.
0: He mumbled on about wanting to get rid of it before the full moon. Something about it being an evil thing. Claimed it once belonged to Rasputin, the mad monk of Russia.
2: Say, I wonder if it did.
0: I doubt it. Anyhow, we finished by saying that whoever owned it would have evil luck, and failing to get rid of it before the full moon would die by violence. I'll take it back to him if you like, Ralph.
2: No, no, not on your life, then. But don't mention that nonsense to Ingrid, will you?
0: I remember all that myself, Ralph. I left for Chicago that night. Now, what's the next thing that comes to your mind as important?
2: Well, about 3 weeks ago, I was working on some knives in the shop. Ingrid had left. I was alone. The shop door opened, and she was there.
0: She? Who, Ralph?
2: Stasha. She was beautiful. Tall, white as marble, dressed in black, and beautiful.
4: I beg your pardon. What did you say?
2: Oh, I'm sorry.
4: You said beautiful. There's no cause to be embarrassed. I have heard this said before.
2: What can I do for you, Miss...
4: Kasov. Stasia Kasov. You own something that I would like to buy.
2: What is it?
4: A rapier. A Russian rapier. I saw it in your window as I passed.
2: It's not for sale.
4: Oh, really? Are you sure? I will pay you well. Say, $100.
2: Sorry.
4: Very well. Perhaps you might change your mind. Here is my card. Come and see me if you do.
2: Well, thanks, but I...
4: Shall we say before the next full moon, Rob?
0: Ralph, if it weren't for that bloodstained rapier on the table, I'd say you were lying. How could this woman know your name or anything about the legend of the rapier?
2: I know how.
0: What happened then, Ralph?
2: I've handled steel all my life. I've forged it, pounded it, tempered it, ground it to razor edge, and I've never cut myself. After Stasha left, I put the rapier to the stone. And as I worked, I kept seeing her eyes in the forge fire. Blending with evil beauty. I kept hearing her voice.
4: Ralph, shall we say before the full moon?
2: I turned suddenly to see if she was there. And I tripped. The rapier fell and I fell against the upturned point. Ah!
1: Oh! Oh! Ralph! Ralph, what's happened? Ralph!
2: I'm all right. Pull it out. Straight out.
1: Oh, no. No, I can't do that.
2: All right, I'll do it then. Do it.
1: Oh, Ralph, your arm is all blood.
2: Oh, it's not bad. It just passed with the flesh. Call Dr. Burns.
1: Oh, those stupid knives. Why don't you get rid of them?
2: Well, Ingrid phoned. They cut over me the deadening certainty that my fate was tied to Stasha Kasov's. That death was lunging at us with Rasputin's rapier. And I was unarmed. I told Ingrid about the woman. I told her about Stasia's offer of $100 for the blade. I shouldn't have.
1: And to turn down $100 for it? Ralph, that's the limit.
2: Ingrid, I can't expect everyone to understand some things about my character, but I do expect you to try.
1: I think I do understand, Ralph. I think you didn't want to sell that thing because you want that woman to come back.
3: That was your first quarrel, Ralph?
5: Yes. There were lots more. Things got worse. We quarreled a lot. It wasn't Ingrid's fault. I was changing. I kept thinking of Stasia. Her eyes locked me. I tore up a card in anger, but I'd memorized the address. It was an old Dutch mansion on Litmus Street. I had to see her again. There was a light in the house. And oddly enough, the front door was open a bit. I rang a long time, but no one answered. I obeyed an impulse and walked in. There was a coal fire going in the high-ceiling living room. It cast dancing shadows on a life-sized oil painting above. A cold hand gripped my heart when I saw that painting. It was the painting of a man in a monk's habit. And his gnarled hand rested on the hilt of a jeweled rapier of exquisite beauty.
4: Yes, the man in the picture is long dead. But his mad spirit is in this room. It laughs from within you, Rolf Wittkun. It has seized your body.
5: Stasia.
0: If I were Ralph, I wouldn't be seen dead with somebody else's spirit. You can't tell what will happen to a man when the spirit moves him.
1: Goodness, Mr. Host. That sword has certainly brought Ralph bad luck.
0: Yes, Mary. It got him in trouble right up to the hilt. And we're only halfway through the story.
1: Oh, yes, there's still a lot more excitement to look forward to. And I think looking forward to things is so much fun. For instance, imagine you're brewing up a pot of Lipton tea. Well, you know there's enjoyment ahead just as soon as that water starts bubbling in the tea kettle. The very sound of it is warm and cheerful and friendly, like Lipton's itself. And then when you lift that cup to your lips, oh, there's such a deep-down satisfaction in Lipton's brisk flavor because it's so mellow and satisfying, brimming with lively, full-bodied goodness. Yes, all those little promises of enjoyment are completely fulfilled in your first delicious sip of brisk-flavored Lipton tea.
0: Well, you certainly have a point there, Mary. But now, back to Ralph Wittkun as he tells his friend the events leading to the murder he has committed tonight. He's telling of his first visit to the strange house of Stasia Kasov.
3: So the Kasov woman convinced you that the spirit or the ghost of Rasputin had taken possession of your body. And you fell for it.
5: Oh, I fought against believing it, Denton. But it did explain so many of the strange promptings that had been stirring me all up inside.
3: Did she say anything more about it?
5: No. I turned to face her. She was a smiling column of white beauty, sheathed in black satin. Miss Kasov, how is
4: it? Stasia. Call me Stasia.
5: How is it you know my name? What do you know about the rapier?
4: Does it matter? You have changed your mind, perhaps, about selling me your rapier,
5: No, I came to ask you about it.
4: Oh, you came because you are confused. We will discuss it. But first, let us have some tea. Yes?
5: I examined the room while she was out of it. On the wall across from the fireplace were five oil paintings. All of them portraits of men. At first I thought the light was playing tricks. It wasn't. Each face was painted with closed eyes. Each was a study in sleep. Or death.
4: You like my painting? Come and sit down. We'll have tea and talk.
5: Who are those men you painted, Stasia?
4: The five men you see in those paintings, each own the rapier you now possess.
5: Good Lord. Then they're...
4: dead.
5: And the dates on the paintings?
4: Those are the dates on which they died, Rolf. Each on a day of the full moon. each kept the rapier beyond the time he should have. More tea?
5: Stasia's eyes were eager and wide. My ears began to ring. I recall setting the cup down. I remember Stasia's voice a long way off.

0: This is all so fantastic, Ralph. Are you sure it wasn't something you dreamed?
1: Something I dreamed? No, she drugged me. It was no dream. Those portraits were no dream. The painting of Rasputin was no dream. They were there when I woke.
2: Stasio was gone. The fire was on. My head ached. There was an easel near the lamp. It hadn't been there before. I shuffled toward it. It was a fresh painting on the easel. I stared at the face before me. Its eyes were closed in sleep. The face was mine. There was a date painted in Denton. It was January 15th.
0: What?
2: Yes. Yes, that's tonight. I couldn't find Stasia, so I dashed out of the house, cursing like a madman. It was 4 a.m. when I reached home. Ingrid was waiting for me. She was crying.
3: Ralph! Ralph, darling, where have you been?
2: Why? What difference does it make?
3: You've been to see that Kossoff woman.
2: Yes, yes, I've been to see that Kossoff woman.
3: Oh.
2: I had to. I'm losing my mind, Ingrid. Something's trying to kill me. That woman knows about it. She knows how and when it'll happen. And the funny thing is, I don't care anymore. I don't care.
3: Ralph, where are you going?
2: Back to the shop. Back to that cursed rapier. In the shop, I tried to reason the thing out. I was toying with the rapier. It was a tiny green speck on a black hilt. Idly, I picked at it with my thumbnail, and a chip of lacquer snapped off. The hilt was supposed to be wood. But here was what looked like a large emerald. My heart pounding, I chipped and picked at the lacquer until bit by bit I uncovered the most dazzling and richly wrought collection of jewels I'd ever seen. Set in solid gold were pearls, rubies, emeralds, and a magnificent star sapphire. This was the bejeweled blade that Rasputin held in his hand in Stasia's painting. This was Rasputin's rapier. I returned to Stasia's house. Like the first night, the door was ajar. Like the first night, I walked in. I walked into the living room. I looked about. Nothing had changed. Nothing, that is, except that mine was the sixth painting, now hung beside the others. And the easel already had a fresh canvas. Stasia was already painting a new portrait. The face was indistinct, but the date was clear. 1 lunar month from tonight. I gave up and walked home with the rapier under my arm. It was drizzling and foggy along the waterfront, and I was sick inside. I kept hearing Stasia's voice locked in my brain.
4: Tonight is the last night you may own the rapier, Ralph. But there is a way out.
2: A way out? How? There's no way out as long as either of us live.
4: There is a way out, Ralph. Kill her and come to me. Tonight is the night of the full moon, Ralph. If I own the rapier, you will be safe. Kill her, Ralph. Kill her and come to me.
2: Somebody's following me. A woman. I could hear her high heels on the cobblestones. I'd just passed that little blind alley. You know, the one about a block away from my shop. I decided to trick her. I stopped short. I spun around and caught sight of a woman in black as she darted into the alley. It was Stasia. And there was no exit from that alley. I tiptoed to the entrance and leaped into its shadows. All I could see was a large empty carton against the far wall. She had to be behind that. I gripped the jeweled handle of the rapier until it burned my hand. Only one searing thought in my tired mind. Stasia must die. I took a deep breath and drew the needle-pointed steel back, aimed at where I judged her heart to be, and thrust.
3: Ralph.
2: the blade out, and the body slumped forward. I lit a match to see her face. But it wasn't Stasha Karsov I had killed. It was Ingrid.

0: worked, Stasi. It worked. My plan worked. Ralph reacted just as I planned it.
1: You mean he did it? Killed her?
0: A psychological masterpiece. He told me the whole story at my office 10 minutes ago. He killed her thinking it was you.
1: And now that she is gone, you are happy. You will love me and forget her then.
0: Oh, perfect, perfect. She picked that stupid fool instead of me. Now she's dead, and he'll die too.
1: Oh, Denton, I am so glad. I would do anything
0: Everything
1: for you.
0: Went like clockwork. This rapier I found in your attic, the legend I made up, the phony paintings of former owners, your flirtation.
1: Yes.
0: Perfect, perfect. The perfect murder. I've done it.
1: Did my acting please you, Denton?
0: Oh, you were magnificent, but... There's only one weakness to my plan, Stasia.
1: What is it?
0: When Ralph is picked up, there must be no way for anyone to find out that you and I know each other, Stasia.
1: I know, and no one will know, darling.
0: Ralph's fingerprints are still on this rapier. He'll be electrocuted for one murder. Might as well be for two.
1: Denton! No! I love you!
0: I'm sorry, Stasia!
1: I love you. Still, I will wait for you.
2: Very neat stroke, then.
1: Ralph!
2: I heard everything you said, Denton. But I didn't have to, I knew. Now, don't move. The gun is faster than a rapier.
0: How did you know, Ralph? Something I said tonight?
2: No. No, something I saw. Stasia loved you. The painting I saw on her easel tonight, when I told you she'd begun, was your portrait. The only way I knew was because, as an artist, she was conscious of a scar on your forehead. She painted that in first.
0: The scar you gave me as a kid. Oh, you've a lot more brains than I gave you credit for, but at least we'll burn together.
2: Sorry, Denton. I'll have to decline that honor.
3: Ralph! Ralph, am I too late?
0: Ingrid! Ingrid, no, you're dead. Ralph! Everything you told me at my house tonight was a lie.
2: No, Denton. Your plan almost worked. I told you the truth. Except for the part about murdering Ingrid.
0: You should have studied psychiatry, Ralph.
2: I did, Denton. I had a good teacher. You.

0: Are we going home soon, darling? You seem so far away, Rolf. Is anything wrong?
1: No. No. I've been thinking about Denton. Odd the way things turned out. He made up that story about the rapier and its belonging to Rasputin and its owners dying on the night of the full moon.
0: You don't believe it, do you?
1: No. But what he thought was a cheap blade turns out to be a priceless treasure. It matches the one Rasputin held in his hand in the painting.
0: That was coincidence, darling. Come on, now put your work away. Let's go home. It's late.
1: Mm-hmm.
0: Such a beautiful night, Rolf. Let's walk home.
1: All right. You know that painting Stasia started of Denton, the one that gave us part away?
0: Yes.
1: It had a date on it. I wonder what ghostly hand guided her brush as she wrote that date.
0: Why?
1: The date she wrote was today's. There's a full moon. And tonight was the night Denton was electrocuted.

0: Well, wouldn't you say that's a story which gets down to fine points? Happy ending, too. Yes, you get a ghost-to-ghost hookup between Stassi and Denton. Ralph and Ingrid get an Exhibit A worth a few bucks and go back to the old grind.
1: Well, I'm glad Denton's plot didn't work.
0: Yes, Mary, but if it had, Ralph would have had a plot of his own, you know, in a cemetery. After all, that's one of the best-selling plots I know of.
1: Oh, nonsense, Mr. Host. 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
0: And now, friends, in case you're wondering, we do have a moral for tonight's story. It's short and sharp. Knife can be beautiful if you keep your temper. And look out for people with an axe to grind. They may be trying to get ahead of you. Oh, by the way, this month's Inner Sanctum mystery novel is The Pavilion by Hilda Lawrence. And next week, the makers of Lipton Tea and Lipton Soup bring you another grisly Inner Sanctum tale, directed by Hyman Brown, entitled The Confession. Now, if you'll excuse me, I have an appointment with Stasia and Denton. Yes, they've got the concession for hand-forged hinges where it's hotter than the hinges of... Until next Tuesday, then. Good night. Pleasant dreams.
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0: the Hermit.
1: Ghost story. Weird story. Murders, too. The Hermit knows of them all. Turn out your lights. Turn them out. Ah. Have you heard the story? The blackness of terror. Then listen while the Hermit tells you the story.

0: It was 1 week ago today that Paul and I received the telegram about Papa. And since that hour, my life, my thoughts, my feelings have been deeply altered. I have learned the results of the blackness of terror, the hideousness of sin, and the horror of madness. On Wednesday last, about 10 p.m., a telegram was delivered to me. Who on earth can be sending me a wire?
1: Who else but your father?
0: But Papa always calls.
1: Well, before you open it, we're not going to Blue Acres this weekend. We haven't had 1 weekend to ourselves since we were married.
0: Oh. Oh, Paul, it is Papa.
1: I knew it.
0: No, you don't understand. Here.
1: Your father's seriously ill. Suggest you come at once. Dr. Laurie.
0: Papa. Papa.
1: Oh, now take it easy, Marlene.
0: He's never been ill a day in his life.
1: Your father's getting along in years, darling. You can't expect him not to have some bad days.
0: But Dr. Laurie says seriously ill. And he's usually terribly conservative. We must start at once. Oh, please understand me. I love my husband, Paul, very much. But up until the time I married, I had never left my father's side. We'd been inseparable. Ever since that dreadful morning, when as a little girl of 8 years, my papa had taken me on his lap, and after kissing me tenderly and brushing the curls back from my forehead, he had said,
2: "Little doll, your papa has something very sad to tell you, but you must be very brave, my darling. Your mother has left us. She has written this note to inform us."
3: To Terence and Marlene, life here at Blue Acres has grown intolerable for me. You're a little child, Marlene, and therefore I cannot explain some things to you. But Terence will know why I'm leaving. My little girl, try to think kindly of your mother. I would take you with me if I could, but that is impossible just now. Your father is a wealthy man, and he can give you fine things. I know at Blue Acres you will grow up to be a lady of whom I shall always be proud, and a daughter whom I will love forever.
2: Do not cry, my little doll. Had your mother loved you, she would never have left you. From this day forward, there will be no mention of her name in this house. To us, she is dead.
0: It was some years later that I learned that my beautiful mother had left Papa and me and had run away with Philip Court, a chap the townspeople said was a worthless dauber in paint. Nothing was ever heard of my mother or him after they left Blue Acres. Nor did my father, Terence Lane, ever mention her name. He devoted his life to me. I had private tutors that came to Blue Acres to instruct me, the very best. Papa imported a master of the piano to teach me. We remained aloof from the world. The only woman in the household beside myself was Mrs. Eaton. Father always did the cleaning of the house, for Blue Acres is filled with priceless treasures. And when I would laugh at him dusting, he would always remark,
2: "Can't let her clumsy fingers touch this vase. It's worth $1,000 if it's worth a penny."
0: The years moved on, and I lived in a world of my father's creating, until this last summer when I was 21 years old. One glorious summer night, when the moon made golden patterns on the terraced lawns of Blue Acres, and the waters of the colored fountains centered in the ground shot a million rainbow lights into the night, when the French doors of the music room were opened wide to let the cool night air enter in, I sat at the piano, playing the works of one of my favorite composers, Debussy.

0: Papa was not fond of Debussy, and as soon as I began playing, he got up from his chair and went to his study. But the haunting melancholy of Debussy suited me. It was a background to my dreaming, and the somehow lonely feeling of my heart that was growing stronger as the years wore on, with only Papa for my companion. I went on playing. Suddenly, I was aware of the presence of another in the room. I felt it strongly even before I turned around.
1: Oh, please go on. It's beautiful. Suited to a night like this. Please.
0: I'm sorry, but I don't
1: believe... Oh, don't be sorry. I'm the one who owes you an apology for my intrusion. I'm Paul Wilde. I'm spending my vacation at the Truesdales who live down the road a ways.
0: Oh, yes.
1: They told me there was a princess living at Blue Acres. But they didn't do you justice, young lady. No princess was ever quite so fair or lovely as you.
0: Please, Mr. Wilde.
1: The Truesdales also added that a dragon named Terence Lane guards the Princess Marlene with his life.
0: That was very unjust.
1: Really? Well, then, if you're not zealously guarded, how about taking a stroll with me? The night is wonderful. And if you're good, I'll reach up and pick you a necklace of stars to wear.
0: I'm sorry, Mr. Wilde.
1: You won't go?
0: It's late.
1: And Papa would object?
0: No.
1: Well, then, with your kind permission, I'll call tomorrow afternoon to gain his consent for a date tomorrow night. Do I have your permission?
0: Well, yes.
1: Fine. Then do something for me now, will you?
0: If I can.
1: Play something for me as I walk away. Shall we have something light and joyous this time? Something more in tune with the happiness in store for you and me. I'll be listening for our theme song.
0: Paul Wilde. Only those deeply in love can understand what I mean when I say it was adoration on sight. I knew that from that second until eternity, there would be none other for me than Paul. And true to his word, he was at Blue Acres the next afternoon, asking Father's consent for an evening with me. I didn't hear their conversation, but I did hear from Papa later.
2: My dear, I'm an old man, wise in the ways of the world. I've spent my entire life protecting you from the vulgar of this world, the worthless. Had I protected your mother more carefully, there never would have been the scandal in this house caused by her treacherous act. I have already called into the city. This Paul Wilde is nothing but a simple clerk with poor wages.
0: Is there never to be anyone for me?
2: Of course, when the time comes. But this is not the time.
0: I had never disobeyed my father, but I did so that night. I sent Paul a note, and we met at midnight in the gardens of Blue Acres.
1: My Marlene.
0: Say it again, Paul. It sounds so wonderful. I've never had anyone but Papa speak my name with love.
1: My Marlene. I have a lifetime of love to give you. A heart bursting with love for you. Do you love me, my darling?
0: Oh, yes, Paul.
1: Say it.
0: I love you. Oh, I love you.
1: And now say this. I love you enough to leave Blue Acres and marry you, Paul.
0: I love you enough to leave. Oh, Paul, I can't. I can't do that to Papa.
1: Must you give up your life to him?
0: No, but to leave him as Mother did.
1: Then will you let me go out of your life?
0: No. No. There were other surreptitious meetings. There were arguments, persuasions, protestations. But in the end, love won out. Paul and I ran away and were married. I will never forget the following day when Paul and I returned to Faith's father.
2: What is done cannot be undone.
0: Papa, you forgive me.
2: Yes, I forgive you.
0: Oh, Papa. Paul, isn't he wonderful?
2: You are the love of my life. And if Paul realizes this, he will not keep you absent from me for any long periods of time.
0: Of course not, Papa. Blue Acres will continue to be our home. But I hadn't reckoned with Paul when I made this statement. He would not quit work and live at Blue Acres off Papa's bounty, as he called it. So for the time being, we've been spending weekends at Blue Acres. At this moment, I felt a little resentful that Paul had taken me away from Papa. We arrived at Blue Acres, and Mrs. Eaton opened the door to us just as dawn was breaking over Blue Acres.
3: Oh, at last you've arrived. Come in.
0: Papa?
3: Your father's a very sick man.
1: What is it, Mrs. Eaton?
3: I think, Miss Marlene, you should let Dr. Laurie explain.
1: Oh, here. I'll take the luggage upstairs.
0: I'll go to Father.
3: You'll find him in his study. Doctor had a bed set up in there where it's easier for me to care for him. Besides, he seems more content there.
0: Hasn't Dr. Laurie gotten a nurse for Papa?
3: We tried it, but he wouldn't have one. We'd better knock on the door. Doctor's in there with him now.
4: Come in.
0: Papa. I ran across the room to my father's bed. I looked down at him, and then in dismay at Dr. Laurie. For my father's face was a horrible sight, twisted and pulled out of shape. And his eyes, his burning eyes, they were staring at me wildly. I reached out for his hand, cried out to him, Papa! What is it, Dr. Laurie?
4: Stroke.
0: Oh, Papa, don't worry. Dr. Laurie will get you well again. Can you hear my voice?
4: I'm not quite sure this morning, but I think so. He does know who you are. Come outside with me, Marlene. I want to talk to you.
0: I'm going in the drawing room, Papa, to talk to Dr. Laurie. I'll be right back, and then I won't leave. I won't leave until you're well again. Come in the drawing room, Doctor. I should never have left him.
4: Fiddlesticks. You did the right thing.
0: But my marriage has brought this on. He loved me so, and I love him. He's been lost with me gone.
4: Marlene,
0: Dr. Laurie, his eyes.
4: Yes, my dear. I was just about to talk to you of this.
0: What is it?
4: I wish I knew. Your father is suffering from some terrible fear that I'm inclined to think is nothing to do with his fear of dying.
0: Has he said anything about it?
4: He can't speak. Only the guttural sound you heard. He can't write. He can't lift his hands.
0: Oh, how dreadful.
4: What that fear is, I don't know. I've watched with him nights, and it appears that whatever causes his wild fear is worse then.
0: Poor Papa.
4: As soon as office hours are over this evening, I'll drive out here to Blue Acres. Perhaps between the two of us, we'll be able to discover what causes his distress and be able to help him.
0: It filled my heart with sorrow to see my father suffering such pain and discomfort. And the look in his eyes, the mad, wild look, was almost more than I could bear. At last night came. I rejoiced when I heard Mrs. Eaton usher Dr. Laurie in. He and I sat by Father's bed while the heavy minutes ticked past.

0: There seemed to be no change in his condition. But as night wore on and it was fast reaching midnight, there was a change in his eyes. The fear in them was so marked that I trembled from it. Dr. Laurie said...
1: Do you see? His eyes.
0: Yes.
1: It's as if he sees something we don't see.
0: Yes. It was so. His eyes seemed to be riveted on the door to his study. And it was then that I thought I heard a low moan. What was that?
1: I don't know.
0: It didn't come from Father.
1: No. But look at him now.
0: Now Father's eyes were trained in closer to his bed. He was struggling, attempting to lift his hand. It was very plain to me, and I cried out. Doctor, there's some unseen thing standing over Papa's bed.
1: That is the way I diagnose it.
0: There is.
1: Something unseen to us, but clearly seen by your father.
0: And look, the bedclothes are moving, but he's not touching them. What is it? Dr.

0: unseen spirit, eh? Witnessed only by the dying. What does Lawrence Terrence Lane see, eh? What causes him to fear so mightily? The hermit will tell you before the night is done.
1: And now the hermit will continue.
0: Only a few minutes have passed, but Marlene, in her anxiety to aid her father in his terrible fear, only makes matters more difficult. Now it appears that the dying man wishes his beloved daughter out of the room, too. And so Paul, the husband of Marlene, with his arms about her, leads her from the room, guides her into the music room, where she sinks into a chair, sobbing softly. Listen.
2: Darling, if you get overwrought, ill, you won't be able to help your father.
3: Oh, Paul, it's so dreadful. I tell you, Papa sees things there in his room. Some vision that frightens him. I saw the bedclothes move and Papa wasn't touching them.
2: Please, dear, try to control your nerves. Shall I have Mrs. Eaton make you some tea? It'll help soothe you. I'll be right back, darling. Only take a second.
3: Paul went into the kitchen. I sat trying to get a hold of myself. It was only a few minutes after he'd left the room. Once again, I was aware of the same sound I had heard in Father's room. The sound that had made his eyes turn mad with the terror of it. Was I, too, losing my mind? What was the answer to this strange phenomenon? A sound that to my ears was exactly like that of a woman moaning. At first it was close to me in the music room. And then it grew fainter, but still distinct. And though it's difficult to believe, there was a second when I felt as if something had brushed past my chair, had touched my shoulder. I cried out for Paul. Paul! Paul!
2: What is it? I'm right here.
3: Paul, listen. Do you hear a strange sound?
2: What sort of a sound?
3: A sound like a woman moaning.
2: No.
3: I heard it distinctly. You listen.
2: Hey, you drink this tea and forget about such things.
3: Please, Paul, quiet. Now, do you hear?
2: By George.
3: You do hear it?
2: Some unusual sound.
3: Where is it coming from?
2: I don't know.
3: There it is again.
2: Yeah. Sort of seems to be coming from these walls of the music room.
3: That's it.
2: Or from out on the terrace.
3: Well, it's nearer than that.
2: Here, in this wall behind the piano.
3: Yes. Why are you feeling the walls?
2: This panel here. Look.
3: Why, it's a panel that opens. I've lived here all my life and I never knew of it before.
2: An inner room in here.
3: And you can hear the moaning from here much closer.
2: Marlene, get the candle from the piano. I'm going to look around in here.
3: Yes. Here, Paul.
2: Yeah, this passage in here must lead to another room in the house.
3: I'm coming with you.
2: And the moaning we heard was from someone in the adjoining room from here.
3: Paul, wait. Here, look.
2: What is it?
3: This enormous chair. Listen. Quick, there's someone inside this chair.
2: I believe you're right.
3: Hurry, they'll smother to death.
2: Now, it's locked.
3: Locked? Someone's been pushed into this chest, and it's been locked against them. Hurry, can't you break it open?
2: I'm going to try.

0: Not one skeleton, Paul. Two.
1: Two.
0: I'm going to take this chest into Terence Lane's room. When I question him and show him what we've found in his secret hiding place, no doubt we'll have the answer to our tragedy and our riddle.
2: When confronted with the chest and the skeletons of human beings found in it, when asked questions by Dr. Lorry that Papa could answer by a nod of his head, we found the solution to the mystery of Blue Acres. Yes, the skeletons were those of Philip Court and my mother. My father had killed them before they ever got away from the house, the night Mother intended to leave him. Dr. Lorry filled in many blank spaces in the life of my mother and father.
0: Your father was an insanely jealous man, Marlene. He would allow her no friends. He even went to the city alone and bought her gowns for her. He would allow no one to look upon her. He hated me because I attended her at your birth.
2: Oh.
0: I was surprised when he allowed you to get away from him and marry Paul. But I've figured that out now.
3: What do you mean, Doctor?
0: I found a large quantity of arsenic in his desk.
3: Great heaven.
0: I'm sure it was his intention to do away with you, Paul. Then, once again, he could have Marlene to himself.
2: Take me away, Paul. Paul and I left Blue Acres next morning. Terence Lane, my father, is still living. Mrs. Eaton cares for him. I haven't been out since that horrible night, when the moaning of my mother's spirit led me to her grave. But we will go out this weekend if he's still living. Paul says I can never be happy unless I forgive him. Besides, the eyes of my father show madness in the evening after darkness gathers. And so we know he is tortured enough. Each night he must see the spirit of my mother standing over his bed, accusing him of his crime of double murder.

man slain lies suffering for his guilt, unable to speak to those who stand beside him. And in the night time, a vision of a woman appears before him. The vision of one whom he murdered because of his insane jealousy. Yes. Terence Lane has learned during these last hours the blackness, the awful blackness of terror. Turn on your lights. Turn them on. I'll be back. Pleasant dreams.

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13: The Weird Circle. In this cave, by the restless sea, we are met to call from out the past stories strange and weird. Bellkeeper, toll the bell, so all may know we are gathered again in the Weird Circle.
14: Once again, it's Weird Circle time at the Ogden's Playhouse. Tonight, we are to hear an adaptation of the Ambrose Bierce story, Middle Toe of the Right Foot. To the mystery story fan, tonight's presentation promises keen listening pleasure. To the smoker who rolls his own cigarettes, Ogden's Fine Cut promises smooth smoking pleasure. It's a promise that comes true with every cigarette rolled with Ogden's. That's why we call attention to our standing invitation to try Ogden's when in need of a cigarette tobacco. You'll find Ogden's easy to roll, delightful to smoke. Yes, easy to roll, delightful to smoke. And now the Ambrose Bierce story, The Middle Toe of the Right Foot.

0: Well, there it is.
1: So that's the old Manton place, eh?
0: Mm-hmm.
1: Certainly a run-down farm. Weeds growing rank all over and the house rotting away.
0: Yeah.
1: Do you think anyone will show up to claim it tomorrow?
0: Gertrude Manton's brother's been notified. That house has been empty now for 10 years.
1: You think Manton will show up?
0: I wish he would. Manton killed his wife and children there.
1: Well, what happened to this fellow Manton?
0: I don't know. Never found a trace of him yet.
1: And you a deputy sheriff? Better shine up your badge and get busy.
0: Well, I'll find the murderer someday. Somehow.
1: Well, no wonder the ghosts live there. It gives me the creeps. Look, even the trees are all leaning to windward, trying to get away. Come on, let's drive on.
0: All right. Come on. Yeah, Ross will be waiting at the hotel. You better get along.
2: Why don't you look where you're going?
3: Why, I'm sorry. I was only...
2: Get out of my way. Some people are the clumsiest. Clerk.
4: Good day, sir.
2: I want a room.
4: Yes, sir. Gladly. Will you sign the register? Front! You will have room 212, Mr. Grossmith.
3: Oh, Miss Grossmith, I think we've met, sir.
2: What?
3: A bumping acquaintance in the screen door just now.
2: Well,
3: Allow me to introduce myself. Ross, sir, editor of the Marshall Advocate. Glad to welcome you to our city. Are you here on business?
2: If I am, it's my own business.
3: My mistake, stranger. What a horned toad.
4: Ross, sir! Here we are.
3: Hello, King. Oh, you must be Mr. Sanchez.
5: Yes, sir.
3: How do you do, sir? Welcome to Marshall.
5: It's good of you to meet us here, Mr. Rosser. We county politicians, like the deputy here and myself, can't get along without you great men of the press.
3: Oh, sure. Come on over here and sit down.
5: Right.
3: Now, you want to talk about the Manton house first or the coroner?
0: Well, wait a minute. First, let's order something long and cold, huh? The Manton place will take care of itself.
5: It's a good idea. That was a hot drive. Well, now, about this candidate for coroner, Rosser.
3: I can't see, King, why a man can't be a good coroner just because he's got a cast in his eye.
0: Well, you know, Rosser, I have a theory that any physical defect goes with some mental or moral defect. Just can't help myself. I hate and always hated any kind of deformity in a man or in a woman.
5: I infer, then, Mr. King, that a lady lacking the advantage of a nose would find it a hard struggle to become Mrs. Thomas King.
0: Well, put it that way if you want, but seriously, I once nearly married a most charming girl who... Well, I was a kid lawyer studying at Harrison. Each time I came home here, I rushed over to the Brewers. I think I was really in love with Gertrude Brewer. She was lovely. Then, one summer afternoon, we were in the orchard. Her young brother was helping us gather fruit.
6: Oh, Tom, it's such fun to have you home. Even if for only these short visits. How's everything?
0: Oh, just fine and dandy. Oh, I've so much to tell you. They made me deputy sheriff.
6: Oh, how wonderful.
0: Yeah. Can't I see you alone this evening? Let's walk down by the river.
6: Oh, I'd love to, Tom.
4: Sis!
6: What is it, Ned?
4: Here comes Manton. He's tying up his team down by the gate.
0: Oh, Gertrude, I can't stand that man. Why do you let him come here?
6: Why, he's very amusing, Tom, and very nice.
4: He's very prosperous. But I agree with Tom, sis. He's a queer duck. Got queer ways.
0: Well, Ned, what do you mean?
4: Well, I went after Partridge with him, and he uses the craziest contraption.
0: Yeah? How's that?
4: He's taken a long, straight branch, stripped it, and on the end, he's fastened a loop of wire that's sharp as a razor blade.
6: A razor blade?
4: Yeah. He sneaks up on a bird, then gets the loop over its head, and gives a quick jerk. And presto, bird's dead. Throat cut.
6: Oh, Ned. Why does he do that?
4: Well, there's no shot to scare other birds.
0: Well, that's true, and a good idea if you want slaughter instead of sport.
4: And when he's doing it, Tom, his eyes look so queer.
0: Uh-oh, Ned. Here he comes. I'll see you alone tonight, won't I, Gertrude, dear?
6: Yes, Tom, of course.
7: Afternoon, Miss Gertrude.
6: Hello, Mr. Madden.
7: Just thought I'd stop by to see the prettiest peach in the county.
6: Oh,
7: hello, Ned, my boy.
4: Howdy, Mr. Manton.
6: Why, Mr. Manton, look. Your hands are stained.
7: Oh, well, I'm sorry, Miss Gertrude. I've been doing a pretty job of butchering. Finest calves you ever saw.
6: Oh. This is our friend, Tom King. He's been made deputy sheriff.
7: Oh, good old law and order. Well, howdy.
0: Don't you ever take your cattle to market on the hoof?
7: I'll prefer it my way. Besides, it makes for tenderer, whiter veal. Well, young woman, you look mighty near perfect today.
0: Mighty near? I think Gertrude looks perfect always.
7: Well said, young sheriff. I guess by and large that everyone will agree that Miss Brewer here is an absolutely perfect specimen. No flaws, no faults.
6: Now stop it, both of you.
8: Well, as her brother, I'll say she's easy on the eyes. But a perfect specimen? Ha ha. No, she isn't.
6: Now, Ned, behave.
0: Ned, what are you talking about?
8: Yeah, you tell him, sis.
7: Oh, the boy's crazy. What's he driving at?
6: Well, it's all so silly. I don't know why Ned mentioned it. But the fact is, if you must know, I have only four toes on my right foot. No middle toe.
0: What?
7: Cut off by accident?
6: No, I was born that way.
7: Oh, a branded filly, eh? Well, you'll never stray from your owner, will you?
0: Gertrude, I never knew that.
6: Why, it's of no importance, Tom. I never think of it.
7: Ah, it's cool here under the trees. Mind if I sit on the bench?
6: Oh, not at all, Mr. Manton. Here, I'll make room.
0: Take my chair, Manton. I'll be running along.
6: Oh, Tom, already?
0: Yes, I've got some business in town. Important, really. You'll excuse me, Gertrude? So long, Ned.
7: Forgetting me, eh?
0: No. Goodbye, Mr. Manton.
6: Oh, see you tonight, Tom. Goodbye for a little while.
0: Well, gentlemen, I didn't go back that night, and that goodbye was not for a little while, but for a long time.
1: Do you mean a defect in the young woman's foot made such a difference to you, King?
0: Yes. It's a curious obsession on my part, but I know that if I'd married that girl, I should have been miserable and would have made her so.
1: And if the girl cared for you...
3: She couldn't have cared too much for King, for she soon married a gentleman with more normal views.
1: You mean Manton? I get it. That horrible house we passed today. But you said Manton killed his wife.
0: Yes, he did. Hey, wait a minute. Who's that coming out of the door? It's familiar looking. Oh, but it couldn't be.
3: His name's Grossmith.
0: Grossmith, huh?
3: Yeah. A cheerful bounder if I ever met one. Nearly knocked me down when he arrived this afternoon.
0: Hmm.
3: Bit my ear off when I tried to speak to him.
0: Well, no interview?
3: No interview. What a nerve. He's sitting down right near us.
1: Well, I'm interested in this story of King's. Tell me more about the Manton case, King.
0: Your friend seems to be choking.
3: Let him choke. Go on, King.
0: Well, there's not much more to tell. I spent several years in the county seat before I came back here. The next time I saw Gertrude Manton was one day 10 years ago. I was in my office when I heard a knock on the door. Come in.
6: Tom, it's I, Gertrude Brewer. Gertrude Manton.
0: Gertrude! Oh, it's good to see you again. Why, you look...
6: Don't try to be polite. I look old and tired and scared. And I am.
0: Well, what is it? Here, sit down and tell me. Tell me how I can help you.
6: Will you help? Ned's away and I'm in such trouble.
0: Well, I've heard gossip that things aren't going so well at the farm.
6: They're not. It's awful. There are no more cattle.
0: No more cattle? Well, in heaven's name, why?
6: My husband's killed them all. He cuts their throats.
0: Oh.
6: It's just sort of a passion with him. There were no more calves, so we killed our bull. Then he started on the cows. Our lovely, gentle cows. Every so often, my husband's eyes get a strange, glassy look in them. He whets his slaughtering knife and sort of fingers it with an awful smile on his lips. Tommy's crazy. He ought to be put away, but... What must I do?
0: Oh, now, Gertrude, dear, of course I'll help you. Take it easy. Now, don't cry.
6: I won't, but... Tom, he cut the throat of our last cow yesterday. I'm so frightened. It's having a terrible effect on the children.
0: Now, see here, everything will come out all right. Please stop crying. I'm going to get Dr. Carter, and we'll drive out first thing in the morning.
6: You will?
0: Yes.
6: Oh, that's wonderful. I won't be afraid anymore. Thank you, Tom. See you tomorrow morning, then. Goodbye.
0: It's good of you, Dr. Carter, to drive out here. Miss Manton's an old friend of mine.
1: Well, she's a fine woman, Tom. Oh, but that husband.
0: Yeah. Doc, I want you to look him over. There's something very wrong.
1: Oh, Nellie. Oh. Oh. Oh, lovely sunshine. A lovely day off. What a gloomy place this is.
0: Hello, Gertrude. Gertrude. She doesn't answer.
3: Well, let's ring or knock or something.
0: I'll try the bell.
3: Look here, Tom. The door's open.
0: Yeah, go on in.
9: Gertrude, where are you?
3: This house has the emptiest feeling. Are you sure she knew we were coming?
0: Well, we arranged it only yesterday. Oh, she must be here.
3: There's no one in this room.
0: Well, let's go upstairs.
3: Yes, you'd better. Come on.
0: Doc! Doc, wait! Look, here on the stairs. This stain. It's sticky.
3: That's blood. Dripping from... Hurry, Tom. Hurry up here. Good Lord. Little boy lying by the banister.
0: Oh. His throat is cut. Gertrude! Gertrude! Where the devil is she? Doc! Try the bedroom door.
3: Tom. In here. It's Mrs. Manton. Lying across the body of her little girl. Both their throats slit from ear to ear.

As tonight's Weird Circle tale unfolds, many of you will note a familiar ring to the style of plot structure used by the master storyteller Ambrose Bierce, the incisive, racy style of the modern writer. Written before the First Great War, the middle toe of the right foot still carries the modern touch. In short, the works of good writers live on through the years. It's the same with Ogden's fine-cut tobacco. A long time back, when Ogden's first came into prominence as the top choice of roll-your-own cigarette fans, smokers were talking about and praising Ogden's. Today, just as then, Ogden's remains the popular choice of Canadian roll-your-own cigarette smokers, a fact that can be attributed only to unvarying excellence right down through the years. Try Ogden's for real smoking enjoyment. You'll agree Ogden's is easy to roll, delightful to smoke. Yes, easy to roll, delightful to smoke. And now back to our story. Sheriff Tom King, years ago, had been attracted to Gertrude Brewer, but ended his courtship when he learned that she lacked a middle toe on her right foot. She soon married the well-to-do but eccentric Robert Manton. This marriage ended in tragedy, for several years later the town was horror-stricken to learn that Manton, in a frenzy, had cut the throats of his wife and of their two children. Manton escaped. The house has been empty for 10 years.

0: Well, that's the story of the Manton murders. And a morning I'll never forget.
1: Well, I don't wonder. It's a horrible story. Tom, you may be interested to know that this Grossmith, or whatever his name is, sitting near us here, has been glaring at you and taking in every word you said.
0: Why the impudence? What do you think we ought to do about it?
1: That's easy. Sir, I think it would be better if you'd remove yourself to the other end of the veranda. You are evidently not used to the company of gentlemen.
2: I'll not be spoken to that way.
1: Why, you ill-bred lout. You've listened to every word we've been saying.
3: Now, easy, Rossi. You're a bit hasty and unjust. This gentleman's done nothing to deserve such language.
1: I'll not take back a word. This man has been annoying me all day.
2: Hold that tongue of yours, sir, and I'll cut it out.
1: You will you?
2: It's the custom of the country to demand satisfaction for an unwarranted blow. I now demand it of you.
1: I'll give it gladly.
2: I have no acquaintance in this place. Perhaps you, sir, will be kind enough to represent me in this matter.
3: You mean me? Well, I don't especially like your manner or your manners, but I suppose I shall have to consent. My name is Sancher. Yours is Grossmith, I believe.
2: Yes. Thank you, Mr. Sancher.
1: And you, King, will act for me, of course. What's the matter? What are you staring at?
2: He's looking at me, and I find it most objectionable. Why do you look at me like that, Mr. King?
0: I find you very interesting, sir. You're giving me an idea.
2: Oh, I've had quite enough of this. Get on with the arrangements, Mr. Sancher.
3: Very well, sir. I'll toss a coin. As challenger, Mr. Grossmith has first call. If he wins, he may choose either the weapons to be used or the spot where the affair is to take place.
2: Right. Satisfactory, gentlemen.
1: Toss the coin.
3: Here goes. What do you say, Grossmith?
2: Heads.
3: Heads it is.
2: Then I've got my choice of weapons.
1: Yes. What do you want, guns?
2: Certainly not. Knives. Boy knives, and I insist that it be a duel in the dark with knives.
0: Knives. I thought so. You like knives, don't you, Mr. Grossmith?
3: Now hold it, Tom. It's up to Rosser to say where this duel's to be.
1: Well, I...
0: I'll speak for you, Rosser. As your second, it is my privilege to make the arrangements.
1: All right with me, King.
0: Well, then, gentlemen, meet me here in 3 hours.
1: Right.
0: It'll be dark then, and I shall drive you to the place I have chosen for this strange encounter.
2: Mr. Sancher, I depend on you to buy the longest knives you can find in this town. I'll be here at 9 o'clock. But for now, I've had enough of you gentlemen's company.
1: Look here, Tom. What the devil have I got myself into?
0: A duel. A duel with knives. And, just as he says, in the dark.
1: But I didn't bargain to get ourselves into a mess like this.
0: You realize that we have the choice of place, don't you? Well, don't worry. Nothing's going to happen to you, Rosser.
3: Well, as second to this fellow Grossmith, I must ask you, King, what's your planning? Is it some sort of practical joke?
0: Not exactly a joke, Sancher.
3: Well, where is this place you have in mind?
0: A rather appropriate spot. Remember the haunted house I showed you today?
3: You mean where the Manton murders were?
0: Exactly. It will be the most perfect setting. And now, if you and Rosser will only help me carry out my plan tonight when we get to that Manton house, this is what will happen. All right, here we are.
3: Come on. Get out, Grossmith. This is the place. What are you waiting for?
2: By heaven, this is a trick.
1: Well, of course, Mr. Grossmith, if you're afraid of spooks... Well...
2: I'm afraid of nothing. I'm coming.
0: The choice of place for this duel was ours, Mr. Grossmith, and we have chosen this house. Go in, please.
3: Boy, dark as Hades.
0: Well, here, wait a minute. I got a candle. I'll light it. There. That's better. Now, here's the room.
1: The dust is a foot thick.
3: Yeah, these infernal cobwebs. They're like rotting cheesecloth.
0: Come, gentlemen. I'll hold the candle high so you can look into the room. It is large and square, as you see. No fireplace, no furniture. Only this door and two windows, which are boarded up. It will be utterly dark. Mr. Sancher, is everything all right?
3: I think the gentlemen should remove their hats, coats, and vests.
2: All right, but I don't see the sense to it.
1: Shall we leave them here in the passage?
0: Yes.
1: Very well.
3: And now, gentlemen, here are the knives. They are exactly alike. You may examine them by the candlelight, and while you do so, I shall search you, Mr. Rosser. Nothing. Now, let me hold the candle, King, while you search my principal.
0: Right. Well, I'm satisfied. Well, Sancher, I think we're ready. If it is agreeable to you, Mr. Grossmith, will you place yourself in that corner, the one farthest from this doorway?
4: Well, I can't see a thing.
0: Feel your way along the wall. And now, Rosser, you here in this corner nearest the door.
3: Right.
0: Now, gentlemen, you are both in position. Remember, you are not to start fighting or move until you hear the closing of the outer door. I shall now blow out the candle. There. There is the darkness you asked for, Grossmith. We leave you now. Good luck, Rosser. Goodbye, Mr. Grossmith.
5: Are you with us, Rosser? Right behind you. Then here goes the outer door.
2: All right, Rosser. Come out of that corner. My knife is waiting for you. My knife. I love a knife. I'll carve you up, you blackguard. Well, why don't you say something? Rosser, where are you? Come out of that corner. Very well, I'll get you. You sniveling fool, are you afraid? Oh, corner. But I'm getting nearer to you, Rosser. Why don't you move? The door. Now. There's no one here. Rosser, where are you? I'll get you. Rosser, speak. And I can't hear a thing. No footsteps. He's not in here. By heaven, I've been tricked. I'm alone. Alone in this house. What's that? Oh, I'm cold. It's getting cold in here. Oh. Oh, that glow of light. Well, who's there? No! You! You, not you! Not all three of you! No! Oh, go away from me! Stop! Don't come any nearer! No!
0: Come in.
1: What's the big idea of sending for me so early in the morning? Oh, hello, Sanchez.
3: Hello. Did he get you here, too?
1: Yes, he did. Well, Tom, what is it you want?
0: Boys, that hoax we framed up last night doesn't look so good this morning.
1: How do you mean?
0: It's got me in a spot. You see, there's something about that fellow Grossmith I didn't tell you in Sancher. I drove right back to the house after I left you boys last night, and though I called and yelled at him, there wasn't a sound. He wasn't there. And he didn't come back to the hotel.
1: Well, what do you care? I never want to see the fellow again.
0: But I've got to find him.
1: Well,
0: I never should have let him get away.
1: Just what do you mean by that, Tom?
0: Well, I mean just this. When Grossmith challenged you, I thought I recognized him. Yeah, that fellow isn't Grossmith at all.
1: Huh?
0: He really is...
6: Hello, Tom. I guess I'm early.
0: Ned Brewer. Well, I didn't expect you here this early.
6: Well, I got tired waiting for you and the county commissioner.
0: I'm glad to see you again, Ned. You know Sam Rosser, the advocate?
6: Of course. How do you do?
1: Welcome back, Ned.
0: And this is the commissioner, Mr. Sancher.
6: Glad to meet you, sir.
1: How do you do?
6: I'm Gertrude Manton's brother.
1: I guess so. Well, Mr. Brewer, the county will be glad to give over the custody of the farm, and since you're here, we might as well drive right out there and get the business over with. What do you say, Tom?
0: Sure. I'd like it mighty well if Rosser here came along as a witness. Well,
1: why not? Of course. Make a good feature story for my paper. But I bet it'll bring back powerful, unpleasant memories to you, Brewer, to see that Manton place again.
6: I wish I didn't have to come out here. This place drives me crazy. Such ghastly recollections. I can't ever forget that day.
0: No, nor can I, Ned. It was stark horror. Unbelievable. Poor Gertrude.
6: What happens now, Mr. Sancher?
3: Well, we wait here till noon.
1: It's nearly that now.
6: Good.
3: And then, if no other claimant puts in an appearance, the state law says I hand the custody of the place over to you as the rightful heir.
6: I don't know what I'll do with the place. I certainly never want to see it again.
0: Now, let's go inside.
6: The door's unlocked. Well, there's nothing here for anyone to take anyway. Gloomy, isn't it?
5: What a ghostly effect, that light filtering down from the upstairs windows.
6: I remember this room to the right here. I thought so. It's empty.
7: Wait! Come here, quick!
8: Huh? What? What is it?
7: What's in that far corner? I think it's a man.
5: It must be Grossman.
7: Hey, you! Hey, Tom, wait. This man's dead. Stone dead.
0: Why, he can't be. Rosser, kick out some of those boards so we can get some light in here.
8: Right. I'll help you, Rosser.
9: All right.
6: There. He's been dead for some time. He's rigid.
5: There's his knife on the floor.
6: But,
5: well, there's no blood on it.
0: Look at his hands. Palms out and those claw-like fingers shielding his face.
6: There's not a mark on him. See if you can help me lower his arms.
8: Certainly. There. Look at those wild, staring eyes and that half-open mouth. Can you figure out why he died, Tom?
0: This man died of sheer terror. Don't you agree, Ned?
7: What? Why, Ned, what's the matter? By heaven, Tom. It's Manton. Look, you saw him once at our place, didn't you?
0: Yes, but he wore a beard then and long hair. But you're right. This is Manton.
5: Manton? Grossmith was Manton? Tom, Brewer, do you see what I think I see in the thick dust?
7: Where? What?
5: There on the floor. Leading from the door straight across the room to within a yard of Manton's body.
0: Footprints. Bare feet.
6: Three parallel lines of them. This is awful.
0: A woman's footprints in the center and on either side the marks of children's feet.
6: Look at that. This nearest print of the woman's foot. The middle toe is missing.
0: The middle toe of the right foot.
6: Gertrude. My sister

past, we have brought you the story, The Middle Toe of the Right Foot. Bellkeeper!

Tonight's presentation brings to a close the present series of Weird Circle stories at the Ogden Playhouse. 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Yes, easy to roll, delightful to smoke. 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

0: From the time-worn pages of the past, we have heard another immortal tale in The Weird Circle. Bellkeeper, toll the bell. Be here in this lonely cave by the restless sea once again next time for another immortal tale in The Weird Circle.
1: The Planet Man!

0: This is the fascinating story of Dantro, the Planet Man, troubleshooter for the League of Planets organization, the law enforcement body for peace and justice in the celestial world, whose headquarters and center of operations are situated on the capital of all the planets, Planaria Rex. From Mercury to Pluto, wherever danger threatens the universe, you will find Dantro, the Planet Man, fighting for fair play. In a moment, the Planet Man. You recall that Dantro the Planet Man and Barrow the Robot, trapped in the graveyard of spaceships, had decided to go underground to the city of the insect people. Slats caught aboard the Alpha in the magnetic field of the planet made an almost suicidal attempt to break the grip. Dantro and Barrow are talking.
1: I sense the approach of a group of some sort.
2: Where? From under the portal, Barrow?
1: I believe so. Wait. Yes, definitely from the direction of the portal.
2: You think it's dark enough for us to go by without being seen?
1: Let us hope so. Quiet now. They're very close.
2: That whole thing's starting to turn.
1: Yes, it must be treated like a screw to keep it airtight. Come, let us get as close as the ground will permit. It may not stay open very long. If I may suggest it, I'll go first so that I can be ready to carry you down.
2: It's all right. I'm not proud. Lead the way.
1: There, the portal is opening. Hear the air hiss out. They can't keep it open very long at that rate. They lose too much atmosphere.
2: Come on, we better make a run for it.
1: We'll just have to chance being seen.
2: There's a ship. It's coming in now. Looks like one of your fleet.
1: It is. See, it's the Vistros. I was attached to that very ship.
2: Now, here's the edge. Look at that. I must go down 10 miles.
1: Hurry now. On my back.
2: Right.
1: Are you secure?
2: Secure. Lower away.
1: Apparently, we were not seen.
2: No, the ship is continuing up. You're right about this portal. It's good we moved quickly. It's closing already. Now that we're under, I'll take off this mask of my spacesuit. Perception is sharper than mine, Barrow. Can you tell how far it is to the bottom?
1: About 16 miles.
2: 16 miles? It's incredible.
1: That is to the bottom, but my sonic detectors indicate several levels above that.
2: Well, of course, there would be several. Remember, Sacro said that this race has been forced to dig deeper and deeper into their planet as the sun died and the internal heat of the planetary crust cooled.
1: At our rate of fall, we should reach the bottom in about 5 minutes. I could drop faster, but we had better proceed slowly until we can see what lies below us.
2: Wait, stop a second.
1: Is something wrong?
2: No, but something just occurred to me. I'd like your reaction to it.
1: Certainly. What do you suggest?
2: If these insect men have been digging themselves deeper into this planet, the levels above the bottom must be deserted. But they must be connected to the lowest level at many places.
1: Your reasoning is sound, Planet Man.
2: Well, let's not descend then to the lowest level where we know the insect men are probably on guard. We'll stop at the first level we come to and work our way down.
1: An excellent idea, and the first level is close by. I'll continue our descent.
2: You're right. There it is. Better angle over that way.
1: I'm doing it now.
2: Bit more. All right, hold it. I'll climb down off your back. Cut your jets.
1: There's very little light, can you see?
2: Not very well.
1: I'll go first, then. My sonic detectors enable me to move in darkness.
2: I think it's safe enough away from the shaft to use my spacesuit floods. I doubt that any of the insect men ever come up to this level. Look at this dust. No one's been here for hundreds of years.
1: I believe your estimate is correct. By the way, Planet Man, suppose Slats did break out of the magnetic field of this planet and returns for help. Do you think he and the Mardi will follow us down here?
2: Well, that's up to them. Sacro will tell them where we are. If I know Slats, there'll be no holding him up there.
1: I hope for your sake and those of the slaves down below that Slats made it. Our chance of success alone are few, if any.
2: Well, it's too late to worry about that now. Let's see if we can find some way down to the level.
3: Slats aboard the Alpha calling Rura of the Mardi. Come in, Rura. Now, where is that gal? Just like a woman, when you want to talk to her, you can't find her. Come in, Rura. This is Slats.
4: Slats? Slats, this is Rora. I thought you'd be halfway to Earth by now, but the cosmic locator shows you're heading back up here. What's up?
3: Can you get a fleet of ships headed toward me at once?
4: Ships? I'll use the dimension warper.
3: Look, don't argue. Get those ships. Planet Man's in trouble.
0: Slats has made contact with the Mardi. Will they help him try to rescue Dantro? We'll be back in a moment, so level off. When we left Dantro and Barrow, they were making their way underground to the fearful headquarters of the insect people. Slats and Rura of the Mardi are attempting to help rescue Dantro and Barrow from the dying insect planet.
3: Is a fleet on the way?
5: They should join us any minute. I gave the necessary orders and then had myself sent aboard the Alpha with the Dimension Warper. Now, would you mind telling me what this is all about?
3: Okay, and I'm sorry if I sounded kind of rough before, but I'm worried about Dantro. See, the last I saw him, he and Barrow were headed down toward an apparently dead planet, but it's far from dead. You see, we were on our way home.
2: There must be a connection to the level below this one somewhere near here.
1: I'm sure we will find it, but be careful. The walls and ceilings of this chamber are not too solid. Through the centuries, the supports must have rusted away.
2: Well, I guess they'll hold a little while longer. They've held up this long. Say, what's that over there?
1: It looks like a passageway that's been sealed up.
2: I'll bet that's what we're looking for. It's probably been sealed to keep the heat and air from escaping from below.
1: What are you going to do?
2: I'll try to cut an opening through it with my heat projector. Stand back.
1: It seems to resist heat.
2: I'll set the projector up to full range. No luck.
1: Perhaps my boring arm will tunnel through it.
2: That would take too long. I'll use a few explosive pellets from this hand detonator.
1: What about these walls? They're none too solid.
2: We'll have to chance it. Get back a little further, Barrow. He's really set up quite a blast.
1: Planet Man, get back. The roof, it's caving in.
2: Come on, Barrow. We'll have to try to get through before the whole cavern caves in. We'll never get through then.
1: Hurry, Planet Man. This whole chamber is coming down.
3: There it is, you see, Roar, the first planet from that white dwarf. Wait, I'll cut the drive.
5: Why don't we go in a little closer?
3: Well, I told you about that magnetic field. No sense getting in too close until your fleet catches up with us.
5: You needn't fear getting trapped again. Our fleet is neutral to any such field.
3: No, it's not just that. I think we ought to have some sort of plan before we get any closer. There's some hostile ships, too, remember?
5: Oh, I don't forget so quickly, Slats, but you're right about the plan. What would you suggest?
3: Do your ships have invisibility shields?
5: Correct. The shields not only make them invisible to the eye, but also prevent their being picked up on any detection apparatus.
3: Well, I think the first thing to do is to get rid of those characters that tried to blast me out of space. They don't know I broke out of the field, you see. They probably figure I crashed on the planet. When they see the Alpha again, they won't waste any time trying to get rid of me.
5: Well, what will that gain us?
3: Well, here's the pitch. When the fleet gets here, you transfer aboard the flagship. Have them all cut in their invisibility shields and follow me in.
5: I see your plan now. Those other ships will think you're still alone and close in. When they get close enough, our ships will simply destroy them.
3: That's the ticket, Rurigail. Boy, are those babies going to get a surprise. But listen, save one for me, huh? I haven't forgotten the way they tried to gang up on me.
5: As you wish, but don't be unnecessarily reckless. Remember, our main problem is to save Planet Man.
3: Don't worry about me. Hey, there goes the detector. Flash him the recognition signal. Might be my friends coming out to play.
5: We'll soon know. If it's the Mardi, they'll reply at once. It's the fleet from home, all right.
3: All right, have them form in a perimeter around the Alpha.
5: Hello, this is Rura aboard the Alpha calling the Mardi flagship Tonat. Hello, Tonat. Form a protective perimeter around the Alpha and send your space launch for me. I'm coming aboard. I'll give the rest of your orders in person. Now, Slats. As soon as we've eliminated those other ships, I'll come back aboard the Alpha. Then we'll go down to the surface of that planet.
3: And the sooner the better, Rura, my gal. The sooner the better.
1: Planet Man, where are you? My detectors show that you are nearby, but I cannot see your light.
2: Back here, Barrow. I'm caught under some rocks.
1: Don't move. You may just cause another cave-in. I think I'll be able to lift them off with my propulsion unit, but we'll have to move very slowly. This cavern is not in much better shape than the one we left.
6: Whatever you say, but hurry. I'm afraid the insect men must have instruments that will register that cave-in. They're probably on their way here now.
0: Dantro and Barrel have probably revealed their presence to the insect people. Can Slats get to Dantro before the insect people? We'll be back in a moment. But first, here is a message the Planet Man wants you to hear.

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0: Real talent is defined by what people can do, not where they learn to do it. 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

0: I tell you what happened last Halloween, or All Souls, or All Hallows, or whatever you call it in your part of the country. I bet you can't guess where I was. Well, I was a couple of places. But where I started, I was sitting in a tight little room in a great big house. You ever been west? Well, you know when you cross the Mississippi River on the Santa Fe from Illinois to Iowa, about 4 or 5 hours out of Chicago, Fort Madison, Iowa? Ever notice that great big place right alongside the riverbank to your right? The big high walls and the towers and the big gates? That's right, the Iowa State Prison. That's where I was last Halloween. In a little cell. Oh, very comfortable. All by myself. Waiting. And not much more time to wait. Sure. The death cell. I was just sitting there playing solitaire on the edge of my bed, trying not to think of what was coming up and thinking of nothing else but that. I was pretending I'd paid the house $52 for the deck, and the house would pay off $5 for every card I got in the top row. I was $32 to the good this particular hand. I didn't hear anybody come up. I didn't hear anybody except the guard walking around till this voice spoke to me.
1: Red 9 on the 10 of clubs, Lewis.
0: Oh. Hello, Delbert. Yeah, that's right. Coming in?
1: Yeah. How are you?
0: I'm all right. So far. How are you?
1: All right.
0: Sit down.
1: Yeah.
0: No soap, huh? Turn us down.
1: That's right.
0: What'd he say?
1: Oh, a lot of things.
0: What?
1: What's the difference? He said no.
0: It's tough, Delbert, when I didn't do it.
1: It's tough on me, too, Lewis.
0: Yes, but they're not going to hang you.
1: I begged him to give you a 2-week stay, at least, but he said his conscience wouldn't let him.
0: Conscience, huh?
1: He said if he felt I could turn up anything at all in 2 weeks, he'd be tempted to give you the benefit of the doubt. You've had 3 stays now.
0: Could you turn up anything?
1: Lewis.
0: Yeah, I know.
1: I've done everything I could.
0: I know. But I didn't do it, Delbert.
1: I know you didn't. But proving it.
0: You want to play cards? I guess I don't want to play either. Well,
1: I've done my very best, Lewis. My very level best.
0: I know, I know. It's pretty tough on me, though. Ain't it?
1: Certainly is.
0: No hope at all?
1: No hope at all. No witnesses? Plenty of motive? Your fingerprints all over everything?
0: I remember. Only I didn't do it.
1: Who did you? Got any idea, Lewis?
0: No idea at all.
1: I thought maybe.
0: I just opened the door after I'd knocked a dozen times. I just opened the door. And they were on the floor, I told you.
1: I know.
0: And I was so shocked. You know. I couldn't help it. I tried to. That's how I got the fingerprints all over.
1: You told me.
0: I admit I didn't like Harris. I didn't go for Etta very much either. But I didn't kill him, Delbert.
1: You told me.
0: I just went out there to ask him to let me have however much he could of that $2,000 he owed me for the pigs.
1: You should have made all those statements about how you were going to get the money or else.
0: I know it. He shouldn't have gone through his desk looking for the money either.
1: I don't know why the dickens you did that.
0: Well, I don't know either, but I said I was shocked. I just thought this was a good way to get the money if I could find it. Nobody would know, I figured. I knew if I didn't get it then, I'd never get it. They were lying there on the floor.
1: Lewis, listen, it was pretty hard to convince a jury you didn't do it with them lying on the floor and you going through the desk and blood spots on your suit and everything.
0: I know it, Delbert. I was crazy to do it. But I didn't murder him.
1: I know that, I told you.
0: Delbert. Are they sure enough gonna hang me?
1: Unless...
0: Unless what?
1: They discover new evidence.
0: Where are they going to discover that?
1: They'll have to do it awful fast.
0: Where are they going to discover it?
1: You tell me.
0: There isn't any more evidence. Whoever really did it covered his tracks too good.
1: I'll say he did. Oh, you smooched it up fooling around.
0: Oh, my gosh, Delbert, I was just trying to see if I could help.
1: And seeing if you could find the money, Harris, okay?
0: Well, I know it was foolish, but...
1: Honestly, Lewis, now, you wouldn't expect anybody in his right mind to believe your story,
0: would you? But
1: it's
0: true, I tell you.
1: I know it's true, but I couldn't make the jury believe it, or the governor.
0: How do you know it's true?

0: Delbert, don't you really think there's a chance of uncovering some new evidence? Really?
1: I think the only people who saw the murder, the only people who know who did it, are Harris and Etta themselves.
0: But they're dead.
1: That's right, they're dead, Lewis. Look, what I stopped in for, you want me to ask Father McIntyre to come round and see you now?
0: Thirteen steps up, with your hands fastened behind you. 13 steps. Stop and turn around. The man says, stand here. Look down the 13 steps at the reporters, the doctor with a stethoscope hanging around his neck. Feel a man tying your feet together. Feel a floor give a little underfoot. See how the man stays away from the little trapdoor, reaching out to make the rope tight around your ankles. Listen. Father McIntyre's voice in your ear. A little rustling behind you and the black hood over your head and you can't see anymore. But you can feel the rope as it brushes against your neck, a little hairy and creepy crawly on your skin. The weight of the knot, 9 turns on your shoulder. The floor gives a little underfoot. No. I can't. I thought I didn't do it. I tell you, I didn't do it. All I could think of was what my lawyer said, what Delbert said before he got up and opened the door and went away.
1: The only people who saw the murder, the only people who know who did it, are Harris and Etta themselves.
0: And Harris and Etta knew I didn't do it. Maybe they didn't know who it was that did it, but they did know that I didn't do it. Maybe they didn't. And maybe they did. Maybe they did know. Maybe they could tell me. Maybe they could discover some new evidence, the way Delbert put it. Maybe they could tell me where to go, who to look for, what I'd find. I could tell it all to Delbert. He could go tell the governor, and I'd get a stay. Maybe the evidence would be good enough so they'd let me go. Maybe they wouldn't hang. But Harris is dead. And Etta's dead. I saw them dead on the floor of their house when I went. And they accused me of murdering them. They found me guilty. I'm in the death cell, waiting. Harris, Etta, don't let me die. Don't let them. Etta, Harris, have mercy on my soul. And when I heard the bell tolling somewhere in the distance, I remembered. I remembered what night this was. This was All Souls' Night. This was the night when the souls of the weary dead walked the earth again. I remembered when graveyards yawn and tombs give up their dead. And the sound of the bell tolling away in the darkness of early evening. Calling all souls. Calling all souls. And I wondered if my soul had to leave my body when I walked up the 13 steps and after. If my soul had to leave my body then, why could it not leave my living body for a while and go seeking after the others that stepped from the tomb this night? The souls of the weary dead, the souls of the unhappy dead, the murdered, the kindly souls that knew. Then I sat down again quietly. The fit of deadly terror was gone for a moment. I was exhausted and weak. I closed my eyes and the sound of the distant bell faded out as I thought. Why can't it be possible?

0: these things are not mere superstition. There's some foundation in every belief, I thought. I can't die. I'm innocent, I thought. And only those two know the truth. Calling all souls. I repeat it again to myself. Calling all souls. And I stood up. I stood up in that brightly lighted, sorrowful place. And as I rose, I turned to look behind me. And there, on the bed, still in an attitude of despair, sat my body. And in a flash of darkness, the place faded away. The stone walls and the iron bars and the bare, narrow bed. The man in prison uniform seated motionless on its edge. And I stood alone in the darkness of a place I knew. Tall marble shafts gleaming faintly in the starlight. Curving gravel roadways hedge-bordered. The scent of moldering flowers in the darkness. The dry rustle of a weather-beaten flag at the head of a low mound beside me. And loneliness. All aloneness pressing inward upon me like a living thing. The eve of all souls. And suddenly, quietly in the cold shadows, little whispers of innumerable voices. The voices of the wandering souls that hastened past me, seeking their dusty desires across the face of the world they once all knew. And then a voice, speaking to me in the dark, speaking my name in the darkness, calling me.
1: Lewis.
0: And another voice.
2: Lewis.
0: And I knew I had won, for these were the voices of the two they said I murdered.
1: Why, of course you didn't, Lewis.
2: Of course you didn't.
0: And a little child, a little boy, ran up in the darkness and took my hand and laughed to hear my name.
1: You remember little Tommy, our little boy that died when he was sick?
0: And I remembered. And in the darkness I saw many another I'd all but forgotten. Charlie Cullum that was killed at Romaine in the Argonne 30 years ago. Albert Newhouse, my Boy Scout comrade that drowned so many years ago. Grace Williams, who died at her husband's hand. Crowds and crowds of the ones who had gone before, spending this, their brief holiday, on their well-loved earth. And I, the only living soul among them, spending my brief moment with them to seek my life from them. On All Souls' Eve a year ago, I said, "Help me." And Etta answered me.
1: What is there we can do now, Lewis?
0: You know I didn't kill you, Etta.
1: Of course.
2: Of course.
0: They're going to hang me for it.
2: You didn't do it.
0: But how can I prove it? Delbert said if we could find new evidence.
2: There's plenty of evidence, Lewis, to be found.
0: Where? How?
1: Why, let me see. He found the money.
2: That's why you couldn't find it, Lewis.
0: But if he found the money, it must be gone by now.
2: No, he has some of it left.
0: But what good does that do?
2: Why, there's a list of the numbers of the bills somewhere.
0: They looked for it. They couldn't find it.
1: Have them look in the bedroom, Lewis, behind the third drawer in my chest of drawers. I know where it is. It fell down there.
0: Oh, that's wonderful. But what good will it do now? Unless you tell me.
2: There's plenty of evidence, Lewis, if you'll just look for it. He ripped his coat on the catch of the living room door. There's threads there that could be identified.
0: You know who did it? You know who did it?
2: Yes, we know.
1: Yes, we know.
0: Then tell me. Tell me, and I'll see. Delbert will see that he confesses. Look, I tell you they're going to hang me for it. Do you hear? Tell me. Oh. And you still hate me. And you haven't learned mercy since you... You're going to let me die because you hated me while you were alive.
1: Louis.
0: You're going to carry it beyond the grave. You're going to keep it to yourself and let me hang.
2: You hated us, Louis.
0: Yes, I hated you and I hate you now. Ghost or no ghost, soul or no soul, I... No. No, Harris, have pity on me. It's all over now. There's no use hating me. Don't you hate the man that killed you? Don't you?
2: No, Louis, no.
1: We don't hate him.
0: But you hate me. You're going to let me die. You know I'm innocent. You're going to let me die just because we didn't like each other on Earth.
2: Louis, listen to us. There's no such thing as hate anymore with us.
0: Then why don't you give me a chance to live?
2: Go back, Louis. Go back to your body.
1: Go back.
0: Go back. To die.
1: Dying isn't so bad, Louis. You don't see any unhappiness among all these souls, do you?
0: I don't want to die.
2: You'd rather save your life for a while at the expense of somebody else's life?
0: But I'm not guilty. And he is.
2: Go back, Louis.
1: Go back.
0: I won't go back till you tell me who killed you.
2: Listen to me, Louis. You're tampering with things that you have no right to know. Your soul has left your body before its time. You have come upon secrets that no living man should know. Your body is waiting for you. Go back to it while there's time.
0: While there's time.
1: It is only this one night that souls may walk the earth.
2: And when morning comes...
0: Well...
2: When morning comes, if you are still here, Louis, I can make you no promises.
1: Go back, Louis.
0: Tell me the man's name.
2: No, Louis. No, it's none of your affair.
0: None of my affair? Don't you understand what I said to you? They're going to hang me. None of my affair. Listen.
2: There was no need for you to send your soul out seeking us, Louis.
0: I don't get that.
1: We have been waiting for this night, Louis.
0: Well?
1: Tell him, Harris.
2: He will have to come with us now.
1: Yes, that is the law.
2: You should not have come here. Louis, there is still time, but only a little time. If you go back now...
0: I won't go back. I won't go back until you tell me.
1: You have no right here, you know, Louis.
0: But I'm here.
2: And now it is too late.
1: Yes.
2: You will have to come with us.
0: Where are you going?
1: Tell him, Harris.
2: We are going to visit the man who murdered us.
0: You what?
2: I told you there was no need for you to come here, Louis. We have a way of taking care of this man.
0: I don't know what you mean.
1: Haven't you ever heard of haunting, Louis?
2: Come with us now, Louis.
0: No.
1: You must come.
0: You're really going to haunt him? And make him confess?
2: We are going to appear to him, Louis.
1: What he will do, we cannot say.
2: But when he sees us...
0: Well, then I'm going back to the prison.
2: No.
1: No.
0: I'll go back and I'll call the warden. I'll get Delbert. Tell him that there'll be a confession. Delbert will get me a stay of execution. Then when he confesses, I'll be... Who is it, Harris?
2: Come with us and you will see.
0: No, I'm going back to the prison, I told you. Get things all set up.
2: No, you changed your mind too late, Louis.
0: Too late? Why?
2: No, Louis. You have meddled too much. You have gone too far. The souls of the living have no place here. But you have come.
1: We told you to go back while there was time, Louis.
0: Yes, but...
2: Now you must come with us.
0: No. No. I want to go back.
2: Come, Louis.

0: over the face of the sleeping starlit world with the tiny lights of the living far below us. The broad, peaceful farmlands, the sleeping cities, the broad breast of the great river far below us. The universe throbbing with strange, compelling song. And above us, around us, the sense of a million souls. A million, a myriad, a countless multitude returning joyously to their single night upon the earth they loved. And I looked up in the clearness of the haunted night. And above me, the endless pathway of the Milky Way glowed with a strange splendor. And Atta plucked my sleeve.
1: The pathway of the souls, Louis. The way we all return.
0: And I saw the features of the ones I had loved. Of strangers. Of men and women and little children. Of boys in ragged uniforms. Of bearded ancients and smiling babes in their mother's arms. And on their faces in the sparkling night, an expression of awful eagerness. Of long-awaited realization that this night they would once again rest upon the mortal earth. And I, even I, the only living soul amongst all the multitude of the dead, even I felt an overpowering desire to set my feet again this moment upon the reality of earth. And I closed my eyes for a moment. And when I opened them, we three were in a room. And on a bed there was a sleeping man.
2: This is the man.
1: This is the man.
0: Who is he?
2: Go and look.
0: No.
1: Go and look.
0: I don't want to.
2: Go and look, Louis.
1: You must go and look, Louis.
0: He lay there, sleeping as innocently as any child. The covers were drawn up about his face as if he were shutting out some childish fancy of boogeymen in the dark. But I knew him for a wicked, guilty man. A man who held my own life in jeopardy.
2: Look at him, Louis.
1: Look at him, Louis.
0: And I lifted up the comforter that hid his face and bent down to look at him. Delbert. Delbert. My friend. The man who had defended me in the courtroom and lost. The man who had gone to the governor. Or had he gone to plead for my life? Delbert, the man who told me, of course I know you didn't do it. Of course he knew. He alone of mortal men knew the murderer. For the defender of the accused man was the murderer himself.
2: Wake him, Louis.
0: No.
1: Wake him.
0: Delbert. Delbert. Delbert, wake up.
3: Louis! Louis, what are you doing here?
2: He came with us, Delbert.
3: Harris!
1: Harris and Etta, Delbert.
3: No! No, go away! You're ghosts!
2: We are human souls, Delbert. Come to hear your testimony.
3: No! No, I won't tell you anything.
0: You murdered them, didn't you, Delbert?
3: No!
2: You murdered us, Delbert.
3: No, no, I...
1: Confess, Delbert.
3: I didn't do it.
0: You did do it.
3: You, Louis. You can't be here.
0: Confess.
3: Well, I...
1: Confess.
2: Louis must hear you, Delbert.
3: Louis! Louis, I did do it. I killed them, Louis. I murdered them. I knew I could throw the blame on you. I knew I could get you convicted and I could save myself. I hated them too, Louis. Oh, Louis. Louis, forgive me. Louis, forgive me.
0: May he forgive you, Delbert? Ask Harris and Etta to forgive you.
3: Harris. Etta.
2: We have already forgiven you, Delbert. But you have done a great wrong to Louis.
1: You will be punished, Delbert.
3: I'll confess. I'll go to prison.
0: I'm going back to my body now in the prison.
3: Louis.
0: Thank you.
3: Forgive me.
0: Thank you, Harris. Etta.
3: Louis.
0: I'm going back. Oh, Harris, you...
2: Wait, Louis.
0: What?
3: Louis.
0: Be quiet, murderer.
4: What, Harris?
2: You can't go back, Lewis.
4: I can't go back? Why, what have I... What...
1: You must stay, Lewis.
4: Stay? Stay? Why must I stay? My body's back there in the prison waiting for me. I've got to go back and live.
2: No, Lewis.
4: Why? Tell me why. Everything's all... What's the matter?
1: You tell him, Delbert.
3: Lewis.
4: Well?
3: Lewis. They hanged you half an hour ago.

0: title of today's Quiet Please story is Calling All Souls. It was written and directed by Willis Cooper, and the man who spoke to you was Ernest Chappell.
1: And Kermit Murdoch played Delbert. Harris and Etta were respectively Ralph Schulman and Mary Patton. Mr. Cooper and I are very grateful for the superb efforts of Albert Berman, who was always responsible for our Quiet Please music. Now, for a word about next week, here is our writer-director, Willis Cooper.
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0: fine. Now break it up. Break it up.
1: This way, officer. He's in here.
0: All right, miss. Casey.
2: Yes, Captain.
0: Now you stay right there in that doorway and don't let nobody in or out.
2: Right, Captain. All right now. All right, you heard him.
1: Oh, but we had nothing to do with this.
2: Okay, sister. If you didn't, you ain't got nothing to be scared of. Hey, you. Where do you think you're going?
3: I thought I might get a little air, if you don't mind.
2: Well, I do mind. Now, back in the house with you. What's the big idea, you wearing that mask?
3: As you might have observed, my friend, this is a masquerade party.
2: Oh, is it now? Well, according to Emily Post, it's masks off at midnight. And we got this call to come out here just as the clock in Washington Circle was striking the hour.
3: The call was placed by a most hysterical woman. And there is nothing you can do for the man in there, I assure you.
2: Stop changing the subject. What I want to know is, why ain't you unmasked like the others?
3: I prefer, sir, to wear my mask.
2: Take it off, Don Juan. I want to look at your mug.
3: It might be better, my friend, if you didn't see my mug.
2: Now, look here, Zorro.
3: Perhaps while we are waiting, I might tell you a story.
2: Yeah? What is this? Bedtime at Grandma's? The only story I'm interested in is what happened here tonight.
3: Exactly.
2: Eh?
3: I said exactly. Perhaps I can tell you the story.
2: All right, then, my fine, mysterious friend. Give.
3: Well, you see, it's quite a long story. It really all began 3 years ago. I remember that evening quite well. I let myself into Granger's apartment. It was a golden key I used. A bright golden key. And there was no one there when I arrived. So I closed the door and waited.

0: Well, Grange, imagine seeing me here.
1: Huh? Blake. Oh, I say, you startled me.
0: Did I now? I dare say, had I been someone else, you wouldn't have been at all startled.
1: Incidentally, old man, how did you get in here?
0: I suppose it would be quite facetious of me to say that I came in the same way you did. Oh, I say, a new piano. Do you mind?
1: No, not at all. Go right ahead. Help yourself. Have a drink?
0: No, thanks. You'd better have one, though.
1: Hmm? Oh, well, yes. I say, Blake, what's that you're playing?
0: You've heard it before, Grange.
1: Have I? I don't recall.
0: You have a short memory.
1: I usually remember pretty well.
0: When you choose to, you do, yes.
1: What do you mean by that?
0: My wife has played that tune for you every night this week and last and the week before that. You see, I happen to know.
1: Oh. I see.
0: Well, I'm glad you haven't the audacity to deny it.
1: No. No, I don't deny it. Your wife has been here. Often. As often as she possibly could. But I assure you, she came of her own desire.
0: And as a result of your oily persuasion.
1: I might agree, Blake, that she is easily persuaded. And of course, my curiosity prompts me to ask how you finally learned the truth.
0: I accidentally found the key to your apartment here. It was in Sylvia's purse. A golden key. With your initials engraved on one side, hers on the other.
1: Why, I thought that a rather handsome touch. Don't you agree?
0: I've brought the key back to you.
1: How gallant of you, old fellow.
0: I'm serious. Sylvia will never come here again.
1: Are you positive of that?
0: Quite. For I shall ask her not to.
1: You seem to believe she'll obey you.
0: She will. And I ask you now, Grange, as a gentleman, kindly refrain from inviting her here again.
1: In other words, hands off. Is that it?
0: I'm glad I make myself quite plain.
1: Why, you fool. You dull, stupid fool. What right have you to demand anything of Sylvia? Do you think for a moment, night after night, twiddling her thumbs while you're away from home?
0: I admit I've been busy this past year, but another 6 months...
1: You've no one to blame for Sylvia's being here but yourself. Here she's found what you've denied her, Blake. I doubt very much if she'll give it up.
0: Why, you swine, if you think for a moment...
1: Oh.
0: I forgot you carried a gun. But if you'd care to put it away...
1: Skip the heroics, Blake. You know, I think I've suddenly thought of a solution to all this.
0: The only solution is for you to leave Sylvia alone.
1: Oh, no. No, you're quite mistaken. This is the solution. Here in my hand. Indeed, I rather like the idea. Besides, with you out of the way, Sylvia need have no more qualms.
0: Why, you low yellow rat.
1: That's it, Blake. Come closer. Threaten me. Make me do it. Make me do it, Blake.
0: If you think killing me is a way out, Grange, you're very badly mistaken.
1: It's the only way out.
0: If you kill me, Grange, I'll come back and avenge myself.
1: One shot and that'd be all. I can prove self-defense. Sylvia'll help. She'll swear you came here and tried to kill me.
0: I'll come back, Grange.
1: Just one shot directly between the eyes.
0: I'll haunt you, Grange, because by God in heaven, I'll come back.
1: It's a perfect scheme, yes. I like
0: I'll
1: it.
0: I'll pierce the veil, Grange, because I'll come back if I have to fight all the demons of hell to do it.
1: Prepare, Blake. This is a chance of a lifetime. It's the way out. Yes, it's the way out.

your extra paper. Wealthy playwright, slain in millionaire's apartment. Read all about it. Here you are, Mr. Keith Grange, playing self-defense and slaying a fellow Blake. Here it is, folks. Get your extra paper. Read the headline news about the killing. It's

It is the judgment of this court that the defendant, Keith Grange, did shoot and kill the deceased, Philip Blake, on the night of April 16th, and that in so doing, he acted in a line of self-defense. The court therefore decrees that Keith Grange shall not be held to account for this unfortunate incident.

0: Well, my dear?
1: I suppose there's nothing to worry about now.
0: Not the slightest thing. I told you from the very beginning, Sylvia, that I acted rightly in doing what I did.
1: Oh, I still can't resign myself to it.
0: But you must. It's all over. Philip is dead. Now we can be together as much as we please.
1: Keith, suppose you and I should have a misunderstanding. Suppose I should become angry sometime. So angry, I might tell the truth to the authorities.
0: That, my dear, would be most unfortunate. But it's a possibility, and by no means should we overlook possibilities. So allow me to remind you, Sylvia, my dear girl, that your hiding the true facts of the matter at the coroner's investigation automatically makes you an accomplice.
1: Oh, I see. But why are we talking like this, darling? We'll both feel better after we've had a little rest.
0: Oh, of course we will, dear.
1: Kiss me goodnight, darling. I'm going home.
0: I'll take you.
1: Oh, no. No, I'd rather go alone tonight, if you don't mind.
0: As you wish, my dear. Good night.
1: Good night, darling.
0: Sweet.
1: Will you call me in the morning?
0: Yes, of course I will.
1: Good night, then.
0: Good night, darling. Pleasant dreams. That's strange. Very strange. Just a moment ago, there were only Sylvia and I here. Now she's gone. Yet I feel that I'm not alone.
2: You're not alone, Grange.
0: What? What was that? I thought I heard a voice.
2: It was my voice.
0: Who are you? Where are you?
2: I told you I'd come back.
0: No. No, it's just my imagination.
2: Is it your imagination, Grange?
0: Yes. Yes, of course.
2: I warned you. I warned you. Remember?
0: Come out. Come out in the open. Come out, I say. Do you hear me? Come out.
2: Your gun is useless against me now, Grange.
0: What do you want? Tell me, what do you want?
2: Oh, not now. The time isn't right now. But I'll be back. Watch for me and wait. Watch and wait. For I'll come back, Grange. I'll come back.
0: No. No, I'm sure of it. It was no one. No one at all. I just imagined it, that's all. Yes, just my imagination.

0: Sylvia, dear, you look so tired. Here, perhaps this will wake you up. Present for you.
1: A present?
0: Yes. Something I picked up today. I thought you'd like it.
1: How sweet of you, darling. I think I can guess just by looking at the box. It's a ring.
0: Oh, aren't you clever? Go ahead, open it.
1: All right, darling, but don't hurry me. Oh.
0: Miss Sylvia, that isn't the ring I bought for you.
1: Keith, look at this ring.
0: The initials. P.B.
1: Keith, this is his ring.
0: Sylvia, what are you saying?
1: It's his ring. I gave it to him.
0: But Sylvia...
1: Keith, I swear to you, Philip Blake was buried with that ring on his finger.

0: Cab? Cab, mister?
1: Yes, please.
2: Do you mind coming around to the other side, please, mister? That door's busted and you can't get it open.
1: Oh, very well.
2: Sorry to ask that of you, but they ain't had time to get the other door fixed.
3: Where to, friend?
1: Huntington Arms Hotel, please.
3: Right.
4: Excellent.
1: Huh?
4: That's where I'm going.
1: Oh, you startled me. I didn't know there was anyone in this cab. It's so dark tonight.
4: Yes, isn't it?
1: I say, I don't seem to feel anyone in the seat here beside me.
4: Strange. You certainly bumped me hard enough when you crawled in here.
1: Bumped you? I beg your pardon, sir, but I...
4: Never mind, Grange. Never mind.
1: You know me?
4: I'm surprised that you don't know me.
1: Why, yes. Your voice sounds familiar. Good Lord. Philip Blake.
4: Do you mind riding with me?
1: Blake, you're supposed to be dead. You're supposed to be buried.
4: I am dead, Grange. I am buried.
1: Cabby! Cabby, stop this cab!
0: Right, sir.
1: Now, let me out of here. Let me out.
0: What's the matter, Governor? Hey, you hadn't ought to jump out of a moving car like that.
1: What in the name of heaven is in the back of that cab?
0: Why, nothing, Governor. Here, see? I'll turn on the light. There. See?
1: But there was somebody in there with me.
0: Oh, now, mister, there couldn't have been. Look for yourself. The seat's empty there. And you just jumped out on this side of the cab. The other door won't open. No, brother, there wasn't nobody in that seat with you. Must have been your imagination.

0: Hello? Hello, darling?
1: Dear, this is Sylvia. I just wanted to remind you about the masquerade ball at Keith's new home tonight. You'll be there? Fine. Now remember, masks and costumes for everybody. All right, dear. Bye. Now be sure to come in costume, won't you, Dorothy?
2: Yes. And heavily masked, my dear.
1: Yes, at Keith's new place.
2: Oh, darling, wait till you see the place. It's really a mansion. Honestly, it's huge.

0: Mr. Grange, I believe.
1: Sylvia, darling. So you've penetrated my disguise.
0: Silly. I heard you order it from the costumers yesterday. Darling, the music will start soon. Is the first dance ours?
1: Sylvia, my dear, every dance is ours tonight. Are you happy I bought this place?
0: Oh, it's lovely. Absolutely lovely, Keith. Darling, what's the matter?
1: That man in black. I've been watching him all evening. He's been watching me.
0: Do you know who he is?
1: No. He just stands and stares at me. Everywhere I go, he's always just a short distance away.
0: Look, Keith. He's going into your study.
1: Well, he hasn't any business in there.
0: That's strange. I locked that door this evening so the guest wouldn't go into your study and disturb things.
1: Well, he just walked right in. And dear, I'll go see who he is and what he wants. You mingle with the guests and I'll join you later.
0: Very well, dear. But don't be long. I'll be waiting for you.
1: All right, Sylvia. Yeah. It's odd. This door is locked. Dark. Piano. Oh, confound it. Where's the light switch? There. No. No, it can't be. That piano. Someone's playing and... Yet there's no one seated there. The keys. Moving. Up and down, playing the music, but there are no hands on them. That melody. It's the melody he played the night I killed him. He's playing it now, and yet he's not there.
2: I'm here, Grange, I'm here.
1: Blake.
2: Look closer, Grange. Here I am. You see?
1: Yes. I see you now.
2: I brought you a little gift for your masquerade party.
1: What?
2: You'll find it lying on your desk. Turn around and see for yourself. That's right. There. You see?
1: A gun.
2: It's the one you killed me with. Don't you recognize it?
1: Where did you get that gun?
2: I found it, Grange, and I've brought it back to you. I put one shell in its chamber. Just one, Grange. But that is enough.
1: What are you trying to... Gone. He's gone. Lord, am I mad? Was I dreaming? No. No, the gun is here. It is my gun. One cartridge, he said. Only one. One cartridge. Yes. Yes, it's the only way left. He knew it was the only way. Now he's left me to take it. All right, Blake. You can have your revenge. You can have it. And you are right. It is the only way.

0: So he shot himself, eh?
1: The evidence in there will indicate that he did, yes.
0: Say, that's quite a yarn you spun, Zorro.
1: It is nothing but the truth.
0: Come on now, come on, my friend. Let's take off your mask and have a look at you.
1: One moment. Keith Grange shot Philip Blake squarely between the eyes.
0: Yeah? So what?
1: That doesn't make a very pretty sight.
0: Well, I don't see what that's got to do with... here comes the captain. He'll take that mask off you. Captain Sullivan, come here a minute, will you?
2: Yes, Casey, what is it?
0: Well, there's a mug here that won't take off his mask. He's been spinning me the most fantastic yarn I ever heard in all my... where'd he go?
2: Huh? Where'd who go? Say, did you let somebody get out of this house, Casey?
0: No, Sir Cap. No, I didn't. But he was standing here just a minute ago. He wouldn't take off his mask. He told me the darndest story about a murdered man coming back from the grave.
2: Casey, have you been near the punch bowl? Well, there's no one here now. Wait a minute. What's this stain here on the floor?
0: Blood. A little pool of it. There on the floor. Right in the exact spot where the man in black was standing.

0: The Man Who Came Back, an original tale of dark fantasy by Scott Bishop. Ben Morris was Keith Grange. Eleanor Naylor Corrin was Herta Sylvia. Fred Wayne took the part of Casey. Muir Height was Captain Sullivan. Murillo Schofield, the cab driver. And Eugene Francis was the man who came back. Ladies and gentlemen, every Friday night at this time, the National Broadcasting Company will bring you dark fantasy, tales of the weird, adventures of the supernatural, created for you by Scott Bishop. 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
15: And now, tonight's presentation of radio's outstanding theater of thrills, Suspense. Tonight, the story of two people and the terror that rode with them in the city. We call it Backseat Driver. So now, starring Miss Vivi Janis and Mr. Parley Bear, here is tonight's suspense play, Backseat Driver.
16: It can't happen to you. You read about stuff like that in the papers. Girls murdered and mutilated. Drunks left dying in the gutter for the handful of change they had in their pockets. Lonesome old men tortured because some hoodlum gets the idea they're misers with a pot of gold hidden under the floorboards of the shack. Sure, you know it's real, but it can't happen to you. Or you get your fair share of trouble. I've been a professional man here in Los Angeles for 20 years. I've met up with bums and grifters and petty sharpers. They're around in any business. But the viciousness, the real deep-down dirt, that's for somebody else. You do your work and you go home to your family, and for a real bang-up evening to break the monotony, you take your wife out to a movie. That's what I did that Saturday night. We'd driven all the way in from San Fernando Valley to Beverly Hills for a picture Ellie specially wanted to see.
17: Wasn't that a good movie, Joe?
16: Mm-hmm.
17: Just the kind I like. Songs and dancing and girls in pretty clothes. I get so tired of cops and robbers.
16: What's wrong with cops and robbers?
17: Oh, you know what I mean. Murder movies, honestly. All the policemen stupid and all the crooks sneering out of the corners of their mouths.
16: Yeah, the stuff those Hollywood boys dream of. You'd think the streets were knee-deep in blood and you couldn't hear yourself think for machine guns.
17: Oh, you get him first, honey.
16: Yeah, okay. I don't think your door's closed tight, honey.
17: Oh. Oh, don't forget about the gas.
16: Oh, I got plenty to take us out the valley. I'll fill up at Bill's.
17: Hmm. Remember how that song goes, Joe?
16: What song?
17: In the picture. You know, Two on the Moon. The one the boy sang to the girl.
16: Well, that one, let's see. Oh, heck, I don't know.
17: Well, we'll hear it again on the radio.
16: And how about turning it on? Set her at KNX. We ought to get some news in a few minutes. I'd like to hear where they caught that fella.
17: That murderer?
16: Mm-hmm. They spotted him in L.A. this afternoon, but he got away.
17: You told us to suffer. Makes you shiver.
16: Oh, don't worry. He won't get away with it. We left the lights of Beverly Hills behind us, and I turned into Coldwater Canyon. It's as quick a way as any to get us across the Hollywood Hills to the valley. It's dark in the canyon, quiet, with mighty little traffic at night. I flipped my lights up full, and we swept up the side of the ridge. The news program came on, but I didn't pay much attention. The fellow was talking about brush fires. They'd already put out the one near my place, though they were still patrolling it. We were over the ridge and sliding down to the valley before the program got to the part I wanted to hear.
17: The latest news on the New Hampshire
16: murderer. Oh, there it is. Yeah, put it up higher, Ellen.
18: Wiped out an entire family in Greenlee, New Hampshire. Today he was spotted 3,000 miles from the scene of his crime. At 5:30 this afternoon, patrolmen saw and definitely identified Matrick in downtown Los Angeles. However, by darting through heavy traffic at the risk of his life, the killer was again able to make his escape. According to neighbors of the slaughtered family, Matrick first appeared in Greenlee about a year ago. From fingerprints in the Nolan home, Lewis Matrick has been identified as Lloyd Matthews, ex-convict. He's wanted for questioning in the robbery and murder of a New York storekeeper a year ago, a crime that netted the killer less than $20. Matrick, or Matthews, is 32 years old, height 5 feet 9 inches, weight 155 pounds. He has blue eyes, light brown hair, nose slanted to the left. When seen this afternoon, he was wearing a blue suit and gray pork pie hat. He...
17: Awful. Just awful.
16: Not pretty, no.
17: Somewhere around L.A. this minute. Joe.
16: Hmm?
17: You think it's right, us leaving Annie and Bud all alone?
16: Oh, now, Well, and Annie's grown up, and Bud can take care of himself. You can't wrap those kids in cotton wool.
17: I know. I'm silly, I guess. Neighbors close all around. All they'd have to do is yell. So what would make a young man do a dreadful thing like that?
16: Could be a lot of things. Maybe he's got a screw loose. Maybe he went nuts over a girl. Maybe he gets a kick out of killing like some of them do.
19: You know, all the answers...
16: Hey,
19: Joe! Keep going. Go on, keep going. I got a gun here. I'll use it.
20: Just keep going like this and no tricks. Otherwise, I'm going to blow a hole right through your wife's head. I've had experience in these things.

0: 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Remember that phrase, Thursday night, hang on to your chair, and bring in the whole family to keep you company, because you'll want some people near you when the Whistler comes around. You'll hear his mysterious whistle open the door to another mystery on most of these same CBS radio stations. And now, we bring back to our Hollywood soundstage Miss Vivi Janis and Mr. Parley Bear, starring in tonight's production, Backseat Driver, a tale well calculated to keep you in suspense.
1: I drove that car like we were skirting the rim of the Grand Canyon with nothing between us and the bottom but a mile of country air. This was it. The thing that happens to other people, to the ones that end up on slabs in the morgue. But not to me. Not to Ellie. The first car we'd seen since we left traffic swooped down behind us. It passed. But not before the headlights caught our passenger clean in my rear-view mirror. He was hunched forward, sitting on the edge of the back seat so as he could keep the gun rammed into the nape of Ellie's neck. He had light brown hair, pale eyes, and a nose that slanted. His mouth twitched, jittery. As the car went by, his eyes caught mine in the mirror and flickered.
2: Keep your eyes on the road.
1: Sure, sure. Lose your hat?
2: Right, boy. Like I said, you know all the answers. No, I didn't lose it. I stuffed it down a drain.
1: Still wearing the blue suit, though.
2: I figure to change pretty quick now. Think yours will fit?
3: You can have the suit and the car. Just let us.
2: Shut up. Let's see if you can both be bright enough to keep your trap shut. Turn left on Ventura. Take the slow lane. Don't try playing no tricks. I've been here before.
1: Okay by me.
2: That's real white of you. Straight out to open country, Mac. Then I'll take the missus up on that offer, the suit and the car.
3: What happens to us?
2: I can just walk home. What else? Play it safe and you ain't got a thing to worry about.
1: Nothing to worry about. Once we got out into open country, we didn't have a chance of walking away from that car. All a murderer can hope for is time. He doesn't leave witnesses around.

0: brought my hair up on end, but there was a chance, provided that trigger finger didn't start jerking. In the bright lights of the boulevard, I didn't think he'd notice, but a traffic officer would. I turned into Ventura and took the far lane, obedient as a whipped pup. We must have made 2 or 3 miles before I heard what I was hoping for.
1: What's that?
0: Hmm? An ambulance, I guess. We hear a lot of them here in the valley.
1: There ain't no ambulance. It's a motorcycle cop.
2: Joe, it's young Mike Kennedy. He patrols this
1: way. Look, what are you up to? What are you trying to pull?
0: Nothing. The kid's a friend
1: of ours. You think
0: you're
1: getting it easy, huh? I want you. I ain't going along. You ask.
0: Listen, will you? The kid lives near us, practically grew up under our feet. All he wants is to pass the time of day or maybe send a message to our Annie.
1: Yeah?
0: Yeah. You start popping on, we'll all be dead. Keep your shirt on and I'll get rid of him.
3: Okay. But, buddy, it better be good.
0: I pulled over to the curb and Mike came up alongside. He sat balancing the bike between his knees and the grin on his face was a mile wide. It had worked. At least we were still alive and Mike wasn't 2 feet away. But where'd we go from here? I had to think, but my brain was wet wool and my tongue stuck to the roof of my mouth.
4: Good evening, sir. Well, what do you know if it isn't Uncle Joe?
0: Something funny, kid?
4: Well, after all the times you've read us the riot act about observing the letter of the law. Oh, brother, wait till I tell Annie.
2: What's the matter with you, Mike? I didn't notice anything wrong.
4: Hi, Aunt Ellie. Oh, nothing much the matter. Just Uncle Joe here proceeding sedately out the boulevard with his headlights up full.
0: Headlights? By golly, that's right. I must have forgotten to dim them.
4: Now, we oughtn't to forget these things. Someday a big bad cop might come along and haul you off to the state. Oh, hello.
2: This is our new neighbor, Mike. Mr. Anderson.
4: All right. Well, glad to meet you, sir.
5: Hello.
4: I didn't know there were any vacancies out our way.
0: Well, there weren't until recently. Mr. Anderson has taken the Charles place.
4: The Charles place? You kidding?
0: No. At last, it looks like things got too much for old man Charles. He's clearing out for good.
4: Kind of sudden, wasn't it?
0: Yeah, I guess so.
4: Oh, it's too bad. For old man Charles, I mean. Mighty nice for Mr. Anderson, though. Good places are hard to find these days. All right, Uncle Joe, I'll let you off this time. Give my love to Annie.
0: Mike.
4: Yes, sir?
3: Watch it.
0: Nothing. Come see us soon, boy. Always glad to have you.
4: Oh, thanks. I'll be around my next night off. Got a date with Annie. Well, so long.
0: That was that. Mike turned his bike and headed back down the boulevard. The chance had come and gone. But it felt to me like half my mind went off of that boy yelling at him. Must have been half a minute before I could pull myself together and ease back into traffic. Nobody said anything. I didn't dare to, neither did Ellie. I couldn't see her, but I could feel her holding herself stiff as a ramrod, scared even to turn her head. When two people have lived together as long as we have, each one knows what the other one's thinking. I went back to driving and praying. That and cutting my eyes up to the mirror just in case there might be a white motorcycle eye following us. There wasn't, of course. In the back, I knew he was watching, too. Those flickering eyes darting like lightning between us and the rear window. The way I'd figured it, we'd started out with just about enough gas to get us back to Bill's station. When we hit that, the meter ought to show empty. The gas gauge was hidden from me by the rim of the steering wheel, but I was pretty sure I was right. I waited until I saw the red and green lights above Bill's pumps a block and a half away, and then, very slow and easy, I slumped over for a peek at the gauge. I leaned just a little too far.
1: Sit up.
0: Sure.
1: What now? What are you looking at?
0: I was just easing the crick out of my neck.
1: Yes, you was. You was looking at the dash. So that's it, huh? Fresh out of gas.
0: Now, look, I just remembered it.
1: Don't give me that. You knew it all along. From now on, you keep your hands on the wheel, Mac, but let me do the driving. So near that filling station, get high-test gas and fill her up.
4: Hi, Joe. Evening, Ellie.
0: Hi, Bill.
2: Evening, Bill.
4: Oh, evening, sir.

0: Up to the top?
1: Yeah. Ethel.
0: Ethel it is. Here, you've been to the pictures.
1: Yeah.
2: You people know everybody in the whole valley.
3: Well, we've lived here 20 years. From back when this was farmland, of course we know lots of people.
2: I don't like it. Just get five and get out of here.
1: Make it five, Bill.
0: Okay. Say, I was up to Miranda's for supper.
1: Oh, is that right?
0: Boy, her chili gets better every time. Don't see how it can, but it does. She's saving some for you, you know. Said you'd be around after the show.
3: Oh, my. I saw Miranda this afternoon. Told her we'd be by for sure, Joe.
0: Well, that'll be $1.50 on the nose.
1: $1.50. Here, thanks, Bill.
0: Well, same to you.
2: What was all that about, that Miranda stuff?
1: Nothing much.
2: Come on. Come on, I gotta ask you everything twice.
1: Miranda runs a drive-in up the road a ways. On show nights, we usually drop in for a carton of chili to take home.
3: I just hope she won't call home when we don't show up and get Annie all worried.
2: Wait a minute. Drive-in, you said?
1: Yeah.
2: And this Miranda could start checking on you?
3: Well, no, I didn't mean that. It's just that...
2: She could call your Annie, and between the two of them, they'd have the cops on the lookout for you before midnight,
1: Oh,
2: huh?
1: You're crazy.
2: Yeah, like a fox. I kept ahead of the buttons all this time by taking chances. We'll just pick up that chili, Mac.
1: You want me to go to Miranda's?
2: Why not? Leave Annie get a beauty sleep. I can cover a lot of ground before tomorrow morning. I ain't eating so good lately. I could use the food, too. With you and the missus to front for me, what's to worry about?
1: He was right about that. I went back to driving and praying. Miranda's place is one of those goldfish bowls, mostly glass, with light pouring out across the space marked for outside service. She saw us pulling up, grabbed a quart carton off the back shelf, and hustled to the door.
4: Here you are, Ellie. I was just saying to Betsy, better fix up that chili, Betsy. It's about time Ellie and Joe were showing up, figuring the distance from Beverly Hills. Oh, who's that in the back seat? I don't seem to recollect your face, young man. Though anybody will tell you, I never forget a face.
3: Well, this is Mr. Anderson, Miranda. He just came out from the east.
4: Oh, is that a fact? Say, Joe, you planning to go straight up Ventura home?
5: Why, sure.
4: Well, don't you do it. Go the back way, even if it does take longer. Of course, that brush fire between here and your place is out, but there are still 50, 60 men patrolling it.
5: What's that?
4: But that ain't nothing to what's going on further out the valley. That new fire's clean out of control, licking up hundreds of acres. They've been sending truckloads of firefighters past here all evening. Road's blocked for miles, they tell me.
2: The road is blocked?
4: For miles, they tell me. All them poor ranchers losing their homes. Being from the east, mister, you wouldn't understand, but brush fires is awful things once they get out of control.
2: Yeah, thanks. Joe, suppose we start moving, huh? Let's take the back way to your house.
4: To our house? What's that? You staying with Ellie and Joe?
2: Yeah, until I can get into my own place. What are we waiting for, Joe?
1: Good night, Miranda.
4: Good night. Well, goodbye. Be sure you come see me, Mr. Anderson. I'll be looking for you.
1: So there it was. We weren't going to the country. We weren't going to be left to rot at the foot of a cliff or buried deep in brush. No, we were going home. Home to the kids. And taking a murderer with us. I still couldn't see Ellie, but I could feel her tensing up, tight as a pulled drawstring.
3: Mr. Macrick, you didn't mean what you said, did you, about coming home with us?
2: You know a better place I can hide out until the road's open?
3: It wouldn't be safe. We've got neighbors close all around. If somebody sees you...
2: Nobody's gonna see me. Nobody better.
3: Joe, couldn't we go round the fire?
1: Yeah, we could. That'd be better. We could try. There are other roads through the valley. Now, listen, Maverick, we'll nose around and find a way through somehow.
2: Cut it out. You heard the old pity. Hundreds of acres burning, firefighters, cops. Get off the highway. We're going home.
3: No. No, I won't have it. Joe, you stop the car right here.
2: Shut up.
3: You heard me, Joe. I won't have him in my house, not with Annie and Buzz.
2: I said shut up.
3: But stop it, I tell you. It doesn't matter about us. It's the kids. I won't let him touch them.
2: One more word out of you and I'm...
3: Joe, stop.
2: Ellen, shut up.
1: Now, don't say another thing. I'm sorry, honey, but Matrick's the boss. We've got to do like he says.
2: Yeah. That's telling her. Sure, you do like I say, and everything's going to be rosy. You got no call to worry about the kids. I like kids. As long as nobody gives me the brush off. We'll wake them up as soon as we get home. You and his auntie can fix up a chili supper for us. We'll have a picnic. Then, as soon as the fire's out, we'll all take a trip to the country. Another picnic, huh?
1: It took a long time, but it had to come to an end. I saw the bulk of the house looming up. There was light sneaking around the edges of the blinds up in Annie's room. She wasn't asleep after all. She'd been sitting up in bed, maybe plastering red stuff on her fingers and dreaming about the date with Mike. Bud's room was dark. He'd be wrapped in covers like a cocoon and dreaming... whatever boys dream, I couldn't remember. I pulled up to the concrete walk I'd poured with my own hands before there was any Annie or Bud, and then I cut the lights. In a second or two, my eyes got used to the dark. I could make out the high hedge Ellie planted around the place and our roof rising up beyond it.
5: Out, missus. Face the house. Now you, Mac. Slide out the same side. Stand beside her. All right. Walk to the door. Slow, no funny business. I'm right behind you.
0: Hold it, boys. It's okay, Mike. I got him. Are you all right, Uncle Joe?
6: Aunt Ellie? Ellie, you all right?
4: All right, indeed. Smack flat on my face on a concrete walk and you falling on me.
0: There's nothing wrong with her.
6: No, that's my girl.
4: Well, just don't stand there. Help me up.
0: Here. There we are.
4: Gotta get in the house before the kids come busting out here. I won't have them mixed up in this.
0: Well...
1: how's he doing, boy?
0: I got him through the gun hand in the right shoulder, see?
6: Lucky shot, cop. If you weren't lucky, you'd all be cool meat by now.
5: Maybe. Matrick, isn't it, Uncle Joe?
1: That's him. Miranda described him to you?
5: The old girl doesn't miss a trick. She even knew you were taking the back way home. You left a clear trail, Uncle Joe. That's slick work.
1: I had to get him out of the car before the fireworks started. Ellie didn't stand a chance. She helped, though. Ellie catches on quick.
5: I'll bet.
1: Mean guy like Matrick, you make him think you don't want him to do something, and he'll break his neck doing it. I let on I was trying to run out of gas, and that got us to Bill's. Then we both made out there was no sense going to Miranda's, so we get bowled into going to Miranda's. It was 1,000 to 1 she'd run off at the mouth about the brush fires and scare him into hiding out. After that, all Ellie had to do was turn on the hysterics, and he was dead set on coming here.
6: Yeah, bright boy, like I said.
1: Yeah, bright enough. You did all right, too, Mike. I was watching the rearview mirror all the time you were trailing us, but you never showed.
5: You knew I was there, though. When one officer starts double-talking another officer, he wants to know why.
6: What officer? What double-talk? You never said a thing to him except that I'd bought someplace out here.
5: Yeah, the Charles place.
1: Yeah, poor old man Charles, in a tough spot, moving out for good.
6: Yeah, what's wrong with that?
1: Matrick, didn't anybody ever tell you it wasn't smart to take up with strangers? Maybe I'd better introduce myself. My name's Charles. Joe Charles, detective, homicide. Tonight I was off duty, just taking my wife to a movie.

Suspense, in which Mr. Parley Bear and Miss Vivi Janis starred in tonight's presentation of Backseat Driver. Next week, the story of twin identities in crime. It is based upon fact. We call it The Greatest Thief in the World. That's next week on Suspense.

0: Suspense is produced and directed by Anthony Ellis. Tonight's script was written by Miss Sally Thorson. The music was composed by Rennie Garrigan and conducted by Wilbur Hatch. Featured in the cast were Larry Thor, Tony Barrett, Jack Edwards, Joe Cranston, and Helen Fleed.
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0: countdown for blastoff. X minus 5, minus 4, minus 3, minus 2, X minus 1, fire! From the far horizons of the unknown come transcribed tales of new dimensions in time and space. These are stories of the future. Adventures in which you'll live in a million could-be years on a thousand maybe worlds. The National Broadcasting Company presents X minus one. Tonight, X minus one presents Pirigi's Wonderful Dolls by George Lefferts. The doll shop stood on a quiet Washington side street, not too far from the sprawling Pentagon building. A woman and child waited outside. The little girl peering eagerly through the window at the dolls inside, and the woman glancing impatiently at her wristwatch, as if expecting someone who was late for an appointment. There was nothing about the doll shop to warn them, but they were waiting to keep an appointment with Doom.
1: Mommy, look!
2: Hmm? What, dear?
1: In the window of the shop, the tiny dolls. Oh, Mommy, do you think Daddy will buy me one?
2: We'll ask him when he comes, dear. Should be here soon. He said 3 o'clock on this corner.
1: I see him, Mommy. See?
2: Oh, Henry, over here.
3: Hello, dear. I'm sorry I'm late.
2: Well, we're all ready to go shopping. Cindy's been...
3: I'm afraid we'll have to call off the shopping, Elmer.
2: Oh, Henry, we promised Cindy.
3: Well, I'm sorry, but it's just one of those things. You've been the wife of an army colonel long enough to know his life isn't his own.
2: What is it this time?
3: Well, some more of that flying sphere nonsense. The pilot who says he sighted it last month crashed and was killed today, and the general wants the full report.
2: Oh, dear. What next?
3: Well, I got a staff meeting at the Pentagon at 3:15.
1: Daddy, look in this window.
3: Well, I haven't time, dear. Alma, I... Yes.
1: Just for a minute, Daddy, yes, please.
3: Now, Cindy, I haven't time to stop and watch a bunch of 6-inch dolls parading around in the shop window. Say, they are lifelike, aren't they? Look at that, Alma. Dolls are marching around like a regular review. They've even got their own little band.
1: See the one in the red jacket, Daddy?
3: Yeah.
1: He's the leader. He's bowing to us.
3: Well, if they don't look human.
2: Henry, your staff meeting.
3: Yes. Well, I got to run.
1: Can we buy one, Daddy?
3: Well, not now, dear, and I'll run along. Now, don't go spending a lot of money on that nonsense.
2: No, dear.
3: Bye, Cindy.
1: Bye, Daddy. Oh, look, Mommy, the band is going to play.
2: Aren't they wonderful, honey? Honey, I must have stood on this corner 1,000 times. I've never noticed this shop before.
1: Look at the man inside, Mommy. Who's he?
2: That's the proprietor, dear.
1: Doesn't he look funny with those red cheeks and white mustache?
2: It's easy to see who he models his dolls after.
1: Mommy, look, he's coming to the door. He's coming.
4: Good evening, children.
2: Good evening.
1: How funny he talks.
2: Hush, Cindy.
4: Would you like to step inside the shop of Santo Pirigi?
2: Well, yes, we would, but...
4: This way.
1: Mommy, it's like fairyland.
4: Here in the shop of Santo Pirigi, creator of Pirigi's universal wonderful dolls, the world of adult reality is blended with the world of child's fantasy.
2: This is a new shop, isn't it, Mr. Pirigi?
4: What is new and what is old? Come, this way. Would you like to meet one of my little ones?
1: Oh, yes.
4: Now, this one in the red jacket is Toto. He is the leader. Handle him ever so gently. See, I will set him on the table. Speak, little one.
5: How do you do? How do you do? How do you do?
1: Oh, Mommy, he talks, the doll talks.
2: Amazing, absolutely amazing.
4: That is nothing for Pirigi's wonderful dolls. Listen, sing. Sing, Toto. Sing for the little girl.
5: My name is Toto.
4: Sing, Toto.

0: Pierigi.
1: How do they work? Ah, that is the secret of the great Pierigi, greatest of all doll makers. To make an ordinary doll is nothing. To make a perfect replica, that is something. But to make a doll with intelligence, that is the work of an artist, eh?
0: I suppose that they're very expensive to buy.
1: But Pierigi does not sell his dolls, madam.
0: You don't sell them?
1: When I construct a doll like Toto, I cannot bear to be permanently separated from him. So instead of selling, I rent my little people.
0: You do? You rent dolls?
1: Precisely. $10.
0: For how long?
1: For as long as they are cherished. My only request is that when you grow tired of my dolls, you return them to me in good condition.
2: Oh, Mommy, could we take him home?
3: Take him home! Take him home! Take him home!
2: Oh, look, he's bowing in, Daddy. He wants to
0: well,
2: come.
0: Well, honey, your father said that we shouldn't spend a lot of money.
2: Oh, please, I'll take such good care of it. Please.
0: Well, honey, we'll have to deal with your father later, but... Well...
2: Oh, Mommy!
0: All right. Wrap him up, Mr. Parigi. But I have a feeling that when your father comes home, we'll be sorry.
3: Be sorry! Be sorry! Be sorry! Be sorry!

0: Toto. This is my room, and you're going to sleep right here next to my pillow. I wish you wouldn't laugh like that. I'm going to have to teach you some manners. And you be quiet, because my daddy will be home soon. And he's a colonel in the Air Force, Dad. And he'll bust you to private if you don't behave. Come along now. I'm going to introduce you to my puppy dog, Mr. Blister, so be good. Here, Mr. Blister. Here, Blister. Come on. Mr. Blister, this is Toto. Oh, dear, I don't think Mr. Blister likes you, Toto. Come over here and shake hands with Toto, Mr. Blister. Come on now.
1: Here. Sydney, what happened?
0: Mr. Blister tried to bite my doll. Look how frightened he is.
1: Oh, honey, dolls don't get frightened.
0: But he was frightened, Mommy. He screamed.
1: You imagined it, dear. It's only a doll.
0: He did.
1: Well, Mr. Blister didn't mean it. Now, you know he's the gentlest little pup alive.
0: He is, and he's nasty, and I hate him.
1: Oh, now see, you've hurt his feelings.
0: I don't care. He tried to bite my new doll, and I don't ever want to see him again, ever.
1: Oh, dear. All right, Mr. Blister, you come downstairs with me. Cindy's angry with you tonight.
0: I'll kill him.
1: Cindy, where did you learn a thing like that?
0: Toto said it.
1: Honey, you've had a very exciting day. Now, brush your teeth now and go to bed, hmm? Daddy's coming home late, so he'll see you in the morning. Good night, dear. Sleep well.
0: Hate him.
2: Morning, Alma. Breakfast ready?
1: In a minute, dear. How was the staff meeting last night?
3: Oh, horrible bore, as usual. I don't know what's got into the old man. Just because a few farmers corroborated the pilot's report, he thinks some strange aircraft has penetrated our radar zone. Well, where's the little one?
1: Up in her room.
3: Now, that's funny. She's usually down here before me.
1: Well, she's probably up to something. Sit down, dear.
3: Say, remind me to take some papers back to the War Department, will you? I left them in my strong box.
1: You haven't been bringing your reports home, have you?
3: Well, it's safe enough.
1: Well, you told me it was against regulations to bring secret papers home.
3: Well, I had to finish some work for the old man, and nobody will ever know the difference.
1: Well, I don't know. Oh, would you feed the puppy before we sit down, Henry?
3: Yes.
1: His bowl's under the sink.
3: Where is he? Say, that's funny. Here's his supper from last night, only half eaten.
1: He's getting fussy. Doesn't like canned dog food anymore.
3: Here, Blister. Here, Blister. Now, where the dickens is that mutt?
1: Maybe he's on the back porch.
3: Here, Blister. Alma.
1: What is it, dear?
3: Alma, look.
1: Henry, is he...
3: He's dead.
1: But how?
3: From the looks of it, he might have been poisoned.
1: But who would do a thing like that to an innocent little puppy?
3: I don't know. Let me see his dish. Look at that. I don't understand this at all. Not at all.
1: What, dear? What is it?
3: There are pieces of broken glass in this food. Blue glass, you see?
1: How? Henry.
3: What?
1: I just remembered something.
3: What?
1: It may be coincidence, but... In the bathroom this morning.
3: Well, what about the bathroom?
1: Oh, Cindy's blue glass, the one with the Mickey Mouse on it, was broken. I found pieces in the wastebasket. I meant to ask her about it.
3: Alma, for heaven's sake, you aren't suggesting that our little girl... Well, she loved Blister more than anyone.
1: Not last night, she didn't.
3: Why not?
1: He went after Toto.
3: Now, who is Toto?
1: That's her new doll.
3: Her what?
1: Honey, I was meaning to tell you.
3: Well, you bought her one of those dolls?
1: I just rented it.
3: Well, rented it. Now, look here, Alma. You know we haven't got the kind of money to throw away.
1: Well, she had her heart set on it, dear. I used my dividend.
3: All right. But what happened with Blister?
1: Well, he went for the doll, and Cindy said she hated him.
3: Oh, well, a child...
1: She said she'd kill him.
3: Where'd she get a thought like that?
1: I don't know.
3: Has she been watching those chillers on television?
1: I don't know.
3: Well, it's too ridiculous. Good heavens, a 9-year-old child putting ground glass in dog food. She'd have to be a monster.
1: She's coming.
3: Well, don't say anything. I'll talk to her.
1: Morning, dear.
0: Morning, Mommy. Morning, Daddy. What's the matter?
3: Sit down, dear.
0: Yes, sir.
3: Now, Your mother tells me you broke your blue drinking glass.
0: Oh, no, I didn't break it.
1: Cindy.
0: I didn't.
3: Well, now, somebody broke it. It wasn't your mother, and it wasn't me.
0: It must have been Toto.
1: Cynthia.
3: Cindy, you know Toto is only a doll. Now, a doll couldn't have broken your glass, could he? Well?
0: I guess not.
3: So we can't very well blame it on a doll, then, can we?
0: But he must have done it, Daddy.
3: Cindy, you know how Daddy feels about little girls who tell fibs. Now, did you break your glass and maybe accidentally get some pieces into Mr. Blister's dish to sort of punish him for biting your doll?
0: No, Daddy.
3: Well, I'd hate to think you'd done something you knew was wrong and you were blaming it on a doll.
0: Is something wrong with Mr. Blister? Is he sick?
3: Worse than that.
1: Henry.
3: And the child has to face reality, Alma.
0: What's the matter with Mr. Blister?
3: He's dead, Cindy.
0: Oh, no. We can't be dead. He isn't dead, Daddy. No, he isn't. He isn't. Mommy.
1: Honey, he is dead, Cindy.
0: He'll come back. He has to come back.
1: No, darling, he won't come back.
0: Ever?
1: Not ever.
3: Yes. Well, now that we've told you, Cindy, do you want to change your mind about the glass?
1: Henry, leave her alone, please.
0: You think I killed him?
1: Now look what you've done. The child feels guilty enough,
3: my
1: Henry.
3: My dear, this is no time for feelings to interfere.
1: You go up to your room, honey. Daddy and I'll be up in a minute.
0: I don't want to.
1: Please, Cindy. Now we'll be right up, please. There. That's a good girl. Close the kitchen door behind you.
0: Mr. Blister's dead. He isn't coming back. Ever. Ever. Daddy thinks it was me, but... It was you! It was you!

0: You scarcely touched your lunch.
1: I don't feel like eating.
0: Is it Mr. Blister?
2: Now, answer your mother.
0: She'll work it out her own way, Harry.
2: Well, I don't know, Elma. When I was a boy, there was such a thing as discipline. Now, the way this child is being brought up...
0: Henry!
2: Well, it's true. There's no respect, lying, and...
0: Oh, there, there, honey. Now, your father's upset. He doesn't mean
2: it. What's happened to us? We were a nice, peaceful, happy family until you bought that cursed doll.
0: Now who's blaming things on the doll?
2: Well, it's true. Now I've spilled my coffee.
0: I'll get you another cup.
2: Never mind. I'm late now. I better be going.
0: Oh, you wanted to get some papers from the strong box.
2: Oh, yes.
0: Cindy, please, try to eat something.
1: Yes, ma'am.
2: Elma! Elma!
0: What is it?
2: Elma, it's gone.
0: What's gone?
2: The box, the strong box is gone.
0: It can't be. The door to your study's always locked. You and I have the only keys.
2: Yeah, I know all that, and I tell you it isn't there.
0: Well, who would go?
2: I don't know. Elma, those confidential reports, if they ever got into the wrong
0: hands. I warned you about keeping them
2: there. What if it ever came out in the open? Can't you see the papers?
0: Call the police, Henry.
2: And throw my army career in a wastebasket after 17 years? No. We've got to find it ourselves.
0: Well, it was there when I went in to clean this morning.
2: What about your key?
0: It's right here. I always keep it with me. It's funny.
2: Oh, no.
0: My other keys are on the ring.
2: Oh, you've lost it.
0: I don't see how.
2: Elma, how could you...
0: Oh, Henry, please.
2: We'll search the house. I can't think of anything else to do.
0: Well, you'll miss the staff meeting.
2: Meeting? My whole career goes up in smoke if we don't find those reports. Somebody got hold of your key and opened that room and... I know. Cindy.
0: You leave the child alone. She's been through enough. You know she wouldn't do a thing like that.
2: I don't know anything anymore. I don't even know my own child. I don't even know you. All I know is that strong box is gone and it contains papers that are dynamite if the wrong person gets them. The question being who? What's that?
0: It's coming from upstairs. It must be Cindy's doll.
2: Oh, that blasted doll again.
0: Something must have set it off. I don't know how the mechanism works.
2: For heaven's sakes, let's go up and shut it off.
0: Henry.
2: Ever since you...
0: Henry.
2: What?
0: Look.
2: Where, what?
0: Around the doll's neck, the key. The key to your study.
2: You see, Elma, it was Cindy after all.
0: I don't believe
2: it. Well, good heavens, do you have to have it spelled out for you? Here's our doll with the key around its neck.
0: She wouldn't, Henry. You know she wouldn't.
2: Oh, ever since you got this fool doll, she's been acting half insane. At first the dog and now this... I think she hates herself.
0: Henry, Cindy is my child. I know her. I know she's a good, sensitive person with no malice in her.
2: You're simply refusing to face the facts, my dear.
0: What are you going to do?
2: I'm going downstairs and have a talk with that young lady. You're not telling the truth, Cindy.
1: I am. I am.
2: Cindy, now you know that strong box is very important to me. Now, I can understand that you might have been angry at me because I scolded you. And so you took it and hid it, just to spite me. Now, all I ask is for you to tell me the truth. Now, where is it?
1: I didn't take it, Daddy. Honest, I didn't take it.
2: Well, I suppose you're going to tell me now that a little 6-inch doll took it and hid it. Well... I'm speaking to you, young lady.
1: But I didn't take it, Daddy. You don't understand. Toto did it. He's terrible, awful. He says things. He's going to kill everybody.
2: Cindy, you're inventing things.
1: It's true. At night when I'm sleeping, he stands next to my pillow and whispers things to me. Awful things. He told me he'd kill me, too, if I scold,
2: Alma,
1: if I told you.
2: I think this child is sick. I think she needs a doctor.
0: She's frightened, Henry. She's trembling like a leaf. Come on, dear. We'll go up to your room.
1: I don't want to go up there.
0: Honey, Mommy will stay with you.
1: I'm afraid he's up there.
0: Who?
1: Toto.
2: Well, he won't be up there for long. Mr. Toto is going right back to Pierigi's wonderful doll shop before I lose my sanity, which means right now.

0: Ah, Colonel Grayson, welcome to the home of Peerage's wonderful doll.
1: Are you Peerage?
0: Santor Peerage, creator of the universal doll, the doll with a mind, the doll which...
1: I'm returning one of your masterpieces.
0: Oh? If you will step into the rear of my shop. Now the complaint?
1: No complaint. Here's your doll. Good riddance.
0: My little Toto. Rejected. You found the world of men too filled with hate.
2: Hate! Hate! Hate! Hate!
0: We will change all that later on. Return to your comrades in the window, little one. And now, Colonel Grayson.
1: I think we have no further business.
0: Ah, but we do, Colonel. Let me see. Ah, yes, here it is. Do you recognize this strong box, Colonel?
1: My strong box? Well, where?
0: My little Toto is very clever, sir.
1: Are you trying to tell me your doll stole that from me?
0: Let us not say stole. I am merely keeping it in custody.
1: What's the game, Peerage?
0: The game, as you call it, is blackmail. You give me what I want, and I do not ruin your career.
1: Well, what do you want?
0: Information. We already know something from the reports of the War Department concerning a certain strange-looking sphere reported by one of your pilots.
1: What government do you represent?
0: I represent Peerage's wonderful dolls, none other.
1: I am not so naive, sir.
0: Perhaps I should explain. Each man hides something from the world. Each man loves something more than life. With the help of my wonderful dolls, I obtain personal information which enables me to control the men who control the world.
1: You're a madman.
0: A genius. You would be surprised at the list of men who have become the confidants for my dolls.
1: Do you think you can blackmail me into betraying my country?
0: If the price is right. And in this case, sir, the price is your career and the lives of your wife and child.
1: Why are you so interested in the flying sphere?
0: Let us say for reasons of my own. Well, Colonel?
1: Hand over the strong box.
0: I warn you, I have a gun.
1: Give it to me.
0: You are being foolish. Put down that walking stick.
1: Now?
0: No closer.
1: Now?

0: Hello? Give me the police. Hello? Yes, this is Colonel Henry Grayson. I've just killed a man. Yes, Parigi's doll shop, corner of 4th and Lexington. The body is in the back room. Yes, I'll wait for you. Shut up. Shut up, you little fiend.
1: Colonel Grayson.
0: Did I hear it speak?
1: Colonel Henry Grayson.
0: I must be going out of my mind, a 6-inch doll. Shut up! Your master's dead.
1: You are mistaken, Colonel. I, Toto, am the master.
0: What do you mean?
1: If you will examine the body of Santor Parigi, you will see that he does not bleed. And he does not bleed, Colonel, because Santor Parigi never lived.
0: Never lived?
1: Santor Parigi is a doll.
0: A doll? But that's impossible. He's a man. He talks, he walks.
1: People of Meretrix are skillful doll builders.
0: People of Meretrix? Doll build... Look, who are you?
1: I am Xanthus Imperator, commander of the legions of the third planetoid, Meretrix.
0: That's legions? Planetoid?
1: My people and I, whom you regard as dolls, come from a tiny planet beyond the moon, so small that it cannot support our population. We landed one of our space spheres on Earth 3 months ago with the intention of colonizing. Unfortunately, one of your pilots intercepted us.
0: So that's why you wanted our information.
1: Precisely.
0: Are you human?
1: Oh, quite human. Of course, in order to deal with Earth people without suspicion, we were forced to construct Parigi, a man-sized doll.
0: Oh, well, I can't believe this. I'm having hallucinations. I'm going to get out of here.
1: Oh, that would be impossible. We have weapons of destruction quite unknown to Earth people.
0: Well, I phoned the police, and they'll be here soon.
1: By the time they arrive, my people will have prepared something quite shocking.

0: Cover him, Ryan.
1: Okay, Sergeant.
0: You the guy who turned in the call?
1: Yes.
0: Where's the body?
2: Well, it isn't exactly a body.
0: What do you mean?
2: It's a doll.
0: A what?
2: Well, you've got to let me explain. Now, this sounds fantastic, but I've stumbled onto an unbelievable plot to control the world.
0: Keep talking.
2: Now, these little dolls, they aren't really dolls. They're tiny people. There's a big doll named Santo Parigi, and he runs this shop.
0: Holy smokes.
1: He's off his trolley, Sergeant.
0: Listen, mister, we got a call that there was a murder here. Now, if there was one, where's the body?
2: Behind those curtains in the back. Only, it isn't really a body, you see.
0: What?
1: I hear something back there, Sarge.
0: All right, cover those curtains. You, is anyone back there? Come on out. Come out or we'll come in and get you.
1: Something's coming. The curtain's opening.
3: Welcome, gentlemen.
2: Parigi. Well, this is impossible. I smashed his skull.
0: You know this guy?
2: Yes, that's the one. That's the doll.
0: What's your name, mister?
3: Parigi. Santo Parigi, creator of the universal doll.
0: You ever see this man?
3: Never until just now.
2: Well, he's lying. I tell you, he's nothing but a life-size doll. The real masters are these little dolls.
0: Ryan, are you getting this?
1: He's wacko, Sarge. Nutty as a fruitcake.
2: Look, I'm not crazy, I tell you. I can prove it. They must have fixed up his head when I smashed it in. Touch him, you'll see.
0: Mr. Parigi, you know what the guy is talking about.
3: The man is demented, obviously.
2: Look, I tell you, there's a plot to control the Earth. Listen, you've got to let me call the War Department. They'll want to know about the flying sphere.
0: Holy mackerel, this gets worse every minute. Ryan.
1: Take him to headquarters?
0: Save some time. Take him down to the psycho ward.
1: Okay, Buck Rogers. I'm along nice and quiet.
2: Look, you've got to listen to me. Don't you see the future of mankind is at stake?
1: Sure. I know how it is.
2: Look, he's nothing but a man-sized doll. Touch him.
1: And the little ones are going to take over the Earth. I know. I had the DTs once. Okay, Sarge. We'll see you later.
2: Please.
1: Come along.
2: Please, listen to me. You've got to listen to me.
0: Sorry to cause all this trouble, Mr. Parigi.
3: Not at all, sir. Not at all.
0: Well, I'll be. That ain't the cutest little doll. Say, my little girl will be nuts for that.
3: But perhaps you will accept it as a gift?
0: Well, now,
3: for saving my life. That madman might have killed me. No home is really complete without one of Pirici's wonderful dolls, Sergeant. Is that right, Toto?
0: Yes, but I
3: would like in some way to show my gratitude. You will be doing me a favor if you will take the doll home to your little daughter.
0: Say, this ought to make her the happiest girl in the world.
3: Yes, Toto will come as a great surprise. A very great surprise. Won't it, Toto?
4: Tonight, by transcription, X-1 has brought you Parigi's Wonderful Dolls, written by George Lefferts. Heard in the cast were Janet Alexander as Cindy, Ann Petoniak as Alma, Nelson Olmsted as Henry, Joe DeSantis as Parigi, Michael O'Day as Toto, Ken Lynch as the Sergeant, and Frank Milano as Ryan. This is Fred Collins speaking. X-1 was directed by Fred Way and is an NBC Radio Network production. Tonight's story concludes the present series of stories of the world of the future. If you'd like to hear X-1 return to the air at some later date, please drop us a postcard or letter addressed to X-1, care of the National Broadcasting Company, RCA Building, New York.
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18: Wheat Chex, Rice Chex, and good hot Ralston present Space Patrol! High adventure in the wild, vast reaches of space. Missions of daring in the name of interplanetary justice. Travel into the future with Buzz Corey, Commander-in-Chief of the Space Patrol! In today's transcribed Space Patrol adventure, Buzz and Happy are in their spacesuits at the base of a volcano on the planet Saturn, searching for a missing scientist.
19: Dr. Ramsey ought to be very close to this spot, Happy. It's such rough ground, it's hard to see more than a few yards.
20: The doctor may have fallen into a crevice.
19: Hey, Commander, listen. What's that rumbling?
20: The ground shaking. It's a volcano. It's going to erupt.
19: Hey, we'd better find Dr. Ramsey in a hurry.
20: We're too late, Happy. Get back to the ship. Boiling lava will be pouring down this mountain in a matter of minutes.
19: Yes, sir.
20: Watch your step, but hurry.
19: Hey, Commander, our ship is gone. We're trapped.
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18: 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And now, today's Space Patrol adventure. Commander Corey and Cadet Happy are in the commander's flagship, the Terra 5, approaching the planet Mercury, where a few hours before, a minor quake shook a small section of that innermost planet. There were no casualties and no damage to property. Yet, within the hour, every planetary capital, every scientific laboratory was buzzing with excitement. Furthermore, it caused Commander Corey to make a special trip to Mercury. Why all this interest in a harmless quake? Because it was predicted 8 years before, almost to the minute. Intently now, Happy scans the viewscope screen as the cracked and fissured surface of Mercury spins below him.
0: We're getting close to the scene of the quake, Commander.
1: I'm afraid it won't look any different than the rest of this part of Mercury, Happy.
0: Well, I suppose not, sir. But I'd like to be able to say that I was one of the first to see the location of the first scheduled quake. Didn't the Spaceophone newscast say that the doctor pinpointed the exact location and named the time 8 years ago?
1: Dr. Ramsey's predictions may have been just a coincidence. That's why I sent Tongo on ahead to Mercury City to contact him personally.
0: Well, predicting quakes isn't exactly new, is it, sir? I mean, in a general sort of way?
1: Up to now, it's been very general. Scientists have spread their predictions over areas of hundreds of square miles and allowed themselves several years' leeway.
22: Assistant Security Chief Tonga, calling Commander Corey aboard Terra 5. Tonga calling Commander Corey.
1: Corey here, go ahead.
22: I've contacted Dr. Ramsey, Commander. He's in Mercury City.
1: Good. Did you talk to him about this Mercury quake?
22: Yes. He says the news reports are basically true. He did predict the exact time and location of this quake 8 years ago.
1: Well, tell him I'll see him as soon as I reach Mercury City. That'll be in about 30 minutes. Corey out.
0: Commander, look. There's something down there in that clearing.
1: What does it look like?
0: A wrecked spaceship.
1: A wrecked spaceship?
0: Yes, sir.
1: I'll set the ship down. You get our spacesuits out of the locker.
19: All right, Hap, into the ship.
23: Yes, sir.
19: Be careful you don't puncture your spacesuit on that jagged metal.
23: Yes, sir.
19: Commander, there's a man in here, collapsed over the instrument panel.
23: Now, let's take a look at him.
19: At least he's in a spacesuit. He's still alive. Quickly, Happy, let's get him to our ship. He needs oxygen.
0: Just checked with Mercury City Space Control, sir. They're clearing Space Lock 3 for us.
1: Good, Hap.
0: How's our passenger, sir?
1: Oh, he'll be all right. He's resting back aft. It was close. If we'd been a few minutes later, he'd have been finished.
0: What made him crash?
1: Defective rocket equalizers. He's lucky he wasn't killed. He told me he bought the ship at a bargain.
0: Some bargain?
1: Yeah. From nose to stern, that ship was fitted with obsolete equipment. Cheap metals covered with endurium plating. He tells me he bought it from a man named Cran Gresham.
0: Cran Gresham? Name sounds familiar.
1: He was working a petty swindle game on Mars a few months ago. Our agents broke it up, but they couldn't get anything on Gresham. Now, there's nothing petty about selling defective spaceships. That's potential murder. And this time, we're really going after him.

0: Well, Gresham, did you close the deal?
1: No. Our client insisted on inspecting the ship. The only thing we found in working order was the danger sign in the atomic power compartment.
0: That's the third sale you've muffed this last week, Gresham. It's costing me quite a bit of money to keep up a front here in Mercury City. What we need to do is create a demand for small spaceships. Something that'll make people want a ship and not be too particular about the condition it's in. Or the price.
1: That's a large order, Shrike.
0: I know. If we could start a fake uranium rush, say to one of the moons of Jupiter or Saturn or some kind of panic. Panic. That's it. Get people frightened and then offer them a means of escape.
1: How are we going to get them frightened? And of what?
0: Did you hear about this scientist who predicted a quake here on Mercury?
1: I heard something about it. I didn't pay much attention.
0: His name's Ramsey. 8 years ago, he predicted a quake in a certain part of Mercury and called it almost to the minute. The quake hit yesterday.
1: So what?
0: Suppose we pay him some money and get him to predict what city is going to be hit with a quake within the next few weeks. We can sell those ships in a few hours.
1: Suppose there isn't going to be a quake near a city.
0: There won't have to be one. The very fact that this guy Ramsey is making a test near a city will make people worried. Then we'll start a few rumors.
1: Shrike, I think you've got something.
0: I'll call on this Doc Ramsey, and I think I know just the city that's ideal for our purpose.
2: I'm all ready, sir. There's a service car in front of headquarters waiting to take us to Dr. Ramsey's apartment.
3: Oh, we'll wait here a few minutes, Happy. I'm expecting a report from Tongo and this man Gresham.
2: Oh, yes, sir. Oh, how's the man we rescued from the wrecked ship?
3: Oh, he'll be all right. But he's in bad shape financially. No company would insure that ship of his because he didn't have a Space Patrol inspection certificate.
2: Mm. So the poor guy has to stand the loss himself.
3: Mm-hmm. It's an expensive lesson for him.
4: Commander.
3: Oh, yes, Tonga.
4: I haven't been able to find out much about this Cran Gresham, but I've learned one thing. He's here in Mercury City, or at least he was within the last 2 days.
3: Where can we locate him?
4: I don't know. But he's been seen with a man named Rupert Shrike.
2: Oh, probably he's planning to sell Shrike one of his broken-down ships.
4: No, Happy. Apparently, Shrike is backing Gresham, helping him to put up a front to impress clients.
3: Tonga, assign two of our agents to tail Shrike. Find out how he contacts Gresham. Then we can get a line on them.
4: All right, Commander.
3: Okay, Happy. Let's get over to Dr. Ramsey.
5: Frankly, Mr. Shrike, I find your offer very attractive.
0: Well, then you'll accept, Doctor?
5: Well, I'd like a little time to think it over. You see, I hardly expected to be called on to predict quakes for private persons. Tell me, Mr. Shrike, what region are you interested in?
0: Kepler City on Saturn. I have some property there.
5: You don't need to worry, Mr. Shrike. Kepler City is safe probably for centuries to come.
0: Well, then you've already tested it?
5: Yes, years ago. But you can rely on the assurances of other quake experts.
0: But Kepler City is fairly near a volcano, Doctor.
5: I know. The sleeping demon. That volcano is all but inactive. Sends up a little smoke occasionally. Even if it did erupt, which is unlikely, the city is in no danger.
0: But suppose a quake shifted the strata under the cone. Wouldn't that cause a violent eruption?
5: It would take a fairly violent quake to do that. And that's most improbable.
0: Make a test anyway. I'll raise my offer to 2,000 credits.
5: No, Mr. Shrike, thank you. Any further tests would be a waste of time.
0: Look here, Ramsey. I came here with a legitimate offer. Don't pull this high-toned devotion to science business on me.
5: I'm not interested, Mr. Shrike. Now, will you excuse me?
0: You listen to me, Ramsey. I can make you mighty anxious to make that test if you don't listen to reason.
5: Is that a threat?
0: Take it as a threat if you want to. I've made up my mind. You're going to make that test. If I have to use force. Get rid of him. I'm not leaving here till I get what I want.
5: Very well.
3: Dr. Ramsey?
5: Yes, Commander. Come in, won't you?
3: Thanks. Come on, Happy.
2: Yes, sir.
5: Commander, this gentleman is Mr. Shrike.
3: How do you do, Mr. Shrike?
0: Nice to meet you, Commander.
5: Mr. Shrike feels he has urgent business with me.
0: We can discuss it later.
5: On the contrary, I'll discuss it right now. Commander, I think this is something you should know. I never saw this man until a few minutes ago. Yet he comes into my apartment and threatens to force
0: me... That's enough of that, Ramsey.
3: Let him talk, Shrike. You'll have your turn later.
0: Yeah, well, it's my turn right now.
6: Put away that ray gun.
7: Look out, Commander. Give me that gun.
0: Get back, cadet.
7: Oh, fool. Oh.
5: Shrike. you realize what you've done?
0: Yeah. I shot the commander-in-chief of the Space Patrol and this cadet. That ought to convince you I mean business. Now, come on, Ramsey. Let's go.
5: Where are you taking me?
0: To Saturn. You're going to predict the destruction of Kepler City.
6: We'll return to Space Patrol in just a moment. Say, gang, how are you at imitations? Well, this is Captain Dick Tufeld speaking, and here's my idea of how a cosmic surface car sounds with just ordinary fuel in its tank. But. Well, now, here's that same car with super fuel in its tank. But. Yes, sir. That cosmic surface car is really...

0: putt.
1: 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And now, back to our space patrol adventure, The Sleeping Demon of Saturn. Dr. Ramsey has perfected the method of predicting quakes. Two criminals, Shrike and Gresham, plan to force the doctor to predict a quake and eruption of a volcano near Kepler City on the planet Saturn. This, they figure, will create a near panic in the city, thus enabling them to dispose of defective spaceships at an enormous profit to people anxious to leave the danger area. When Dr. Ramsey attempted to tell the commander of Shrike's threat, Shrike whipped out a ray gun, rendered Buzz and Happy unconscious, then forced the quake expert to accompany him to Saturn. Now, an hour later, the two space patrolmen are regaining consciousness in the doctor's apartment in Mercury City.
2: I almost had him, Commander, but he turned the gun on me.
3: Well, we must have been out for about an hour. Shrike could be off Mercury by now.
2: Where's Dr. Ramsey?
3: Shrike probably took him along.
2: Well, now, what kind of business would he have with Dr. Ramsey?
3: Whatever it was crooked. The minute Dr. Ramsey started to tell us, Shrike pulled a gun. Let's get to Mercury City headquarters and send out an alarm.
4: Where are we now, Shrike?
5: We just crossed the Mars orbit. How's the doc?
4: I slipped something that was coffee to put him to sleep. That'll hold him till we reach Saturn.
5: Good. We'll keep Ramsey pretty well under cover. But we'll be around with our quake-detecting equipment, setting it up in the region of the volcano. We'll be seen by spaceships and atmosphere cruisers, lugging heavy equipment up and down the slope of the Sleeping Demon. Every 3 or 4 days, we'll come back to Kepler City looking very grim and worried.
4: Well, like we've found out bad news, huh?
5: Exactly. Then we'll drop a few hints, just enough to get people worried.
4: Like the volcano is going to erupt?
5: Yes. The wise boys will figure the authorities aren't letting the people know what's going on. So everybody will try to outwit everybody else to save his own skin.
4: How long is it going to take?
5: It'll have to work in about 3 days. So we can have our men sell the ships and then clear out. By the time the space patrol gets wind of it, we'll be gone.
3: Happy, are all those agents' reports in?
6: All except Jupiter and Neptune, sir. All negative. No word on Shrike, Gresham, or Dr. Ramsey.
3: It's been 3 days now. Shrike may dispose of the doctor just to keep him from talking.
6: Oh, sir, there's a message for you here to call Jupiter City headquarters.
3: Is it from Tonga?
6: Well, I don't know, sir. He just said Station 23.
3: Shrike is supposed to operate out of Jupiter City. Maybe Tonga's found out something. Commander Corey at Mercury City headquarters calling Jupiter City Space Patrol headquarters, Station 23. Commander Corey calling Station 23, Jupiter City headquarters.
7: 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Tonga here.
3: Have you located Shrike?
7: No, Commander. We can almost be certain that neither he nor Gresham came to Jupiter City after they blasted up from Mercury.
3: Then you probably haven't anything on Dr. Ramsey either.
7: No, except a rather ridiculous rumor.
3: What kind of rumor, Tonga?
7: I heard it from an engineer who just got in from Kepler City on Saturn. He repeated it only because he thought it was a joke. Some people in Kepler City think Dr. Ramsey is making quake tests around the Sleeping Demon.
3: The inactive volcano near the city?
7: Yes.
3: Oh, it doesn't make much sense. If Dr. Ramsey were there, he'd let the authorities know he was all right.
7: The engineer says he's talked to two intelligent men in Kepler City who are convinced that the Sleeping Demon is going to erupt.
3: Well, that's impossible. But it's a dangerous rumor if it catches hold. I'm glad you told me about this, Tonga. I want you to contact Professor Hammond at the Jupiter University.
7: Professor Hammond?
3: Yes. He's also an expert on quakes. Tell him to go to Kepler City. Explain the situation to him. And tell him that we want a public assurance from him that the city isn't in danger.
7: All right, Commander.
3: And Tonga, when you reach Kepler City, check on the source of those rumors. Corey out. Professor Hammond may be able to make people disregard the rumor, but I'd like to find out what's behind it. You and I'll pay a surprise visit to Kepler City.
4: Shrike, we better get out of here quick.
5: Now, what's the matter, Gresham?
4: I just found out that Corey's assistant security chief is here in Kepler City.
5: What about it? That doesn't mean she's looking for us.
4: No, but she showed up with another expert on quakes, a Professor Hammond from Jupiter University. Just released a statement that the public has nothing to fear. The volcano won't erupt, and no quakes are possible in this region.
5: Good, that's wonderful.
4: What's so wonderful about it? Who's going to buy our spaceships after they hear what Hammond says?
5: Who's going to listen to Hammond when the Sleeping Demon starts?

0: start spouting molten lava.
1: What are you talking about? The volcano isn't going to erupt.
0: It will, with a boost from a cosmic bomb dropped into the crater.
1: Huh?
0: We'll put a time fuse on it, so it'll blow up in about 12 hours. Of course, it won't be enough of an eruption to harm the city, but it'll panic the population. Then we'll do plenty of business.
1: It'll make Hammond look silly.
0: Not only that, but nobody will believe anything the local authorities say after that. It'll be every man for himself.
1: Well, what about Ramsey?
0: We'll put him in a spacesuit and leave him near the top of the crater. The volcano will erupt before he gets down. And Dr. Ramsey will never be seen again.
1: Well, let's work fast. I want to get out of this place for good.
2: There's a sleeping demon in the viewscope, Happy.
3: Wow, that's some crater.
2: Impressive, but perfectly harmless. Kepler City's 10 miles east of the volcanic peak, just on the outer side.
3: And that's the Dardana River that flows past the base of the peak.
2: Right. When we get closer, you can see how the water has worn away the lava on the edge of the riverbanks. That shows that the last eruption of the sleeping demon was thousands and thousands of years ago.
4: Assistant Security Chief Tonga calling Commander Corey aboard Terra 5. Tonga calling Commander Corey.
2: Corey here. Go ahead.
4: Commander, you were right about those rumors. There's more to them than I thought.
2: What did you find out, Tonga?
4: Well, the two men who have been making quake tests near the volcano fit the descriptions of Shrike and Gresham. The third, maybe, Dr. Ramsey.
2: Where are they now?
4: Well, they blasted off from Kepler City spaceport several hours ago. So far, they haven't come back yet.
2: Have you found out where they're staying in the city?
4: Yes, I have. It's at 147 North Polaris.
2: Well, watch it, Tonga. If they show up, notify headquarters.
4: Yes, Commander. There's one thing more. An atmosphere ship reported seeing a man in a spacesuit on the south slope of the volcano. He seemed to be in distress. He kept waving.
2: All right, Tonga. We'll check the slope before entering the atmosphere shell. Corey out. The south slope. That's the side toward the river. Cut our velocity, Happy. We'll see if we can find him.
3: I don't see anyone, sir. The lava's so jagged and covered with mounds and gullies.
2: If our man is in the shadow, we'll never see him.
3: And if it's Shrike or Gresham, he doesn't want us to.
2: Now, wait. Something moved down there, near the bottom of the slope.
3: I see it, sir. It's a man in a spacesuit, and he's waving.
2: Get our spacesuits out of the locker, Happy. We'll land on that level space near the river and go after him.
1: Look, Shrike, we've dropped the bomb in the crater and left Ramsey down on the slope. Now let's get back to the city.
0: Don't be stupid, Gresham. We'll show up an hour after the volcano erupts with a story of how we tried to rescue our companion, but the lava got to him before we did.
1: Who's going to bother listening to us then? They'll all be running around trying to leave the city.
0: Sure, but at least we'll have an alibi in case we need it. Uh-oh. Look down there at the base of the slope.
1: Spaceship?
0: Yes, and it's Corey's.
1: He must have spotted Ramsey. Let's get out of here quick.
0: Wait till we're sure they're out of sight of their ship. Then we'll set down near it. I'll blast off in Terra 5 and meet you in Turquoise Canyon north of here. The sleeping demon will be spouting lava in about 15 minutes. If Corey's ship is gone, we'll get him and Randy.
5: I've lost sight of him, sir.
6: Head as straight up the slope as you can, Happy.
5: For a minute, I got a good look at him. His white spacesuit really stood out against that black lava.
6: Was Dr. Ramsey all right?
5: Oh. Hey, that gray rock fooled me. It slid right out from under me.
6: Better stay clear of them, Hap. They're extremely light. If you just touch them, they're likely to roll.
5: And it looked like it weighed a half a ton.
6: Now, that slab you stepped on is clear down the slope by the river now. It's likely to happen to us if we don't watch our step.
5: Yeah, I wonder what became of Dr. Ramsey.
6: He may have fallen into a crevice.
5: Commander, listen. What's that rumble?
6: The ground's shaking. It's a volcano. It's going to erupt.
5: Hey, we'd better find Dr. Ramsey in a hurry.
6: We're too late. Get back to the ship. Boiling lava will be pouring down this mountain in a matter of minutes. I'll go up a few yards farther. You head for the ship. Hurry.
5: Well, yes, sir, but can't I go...
6: Go on and watch your step.
5: Commander, our ship's gone.
6: There's our ship, circling toward the north.
5: We're trapped.
6: Happy, look. There's Dr. Ramsey. Come on, let's get him. With a little luck, we might be able to keep out of the way of the lava. Dr. Ramsey.
7: Commander.
6: Come on.
7: They dropped a bomb in the crater. They're letting...
6: He's been hurt, Happy. We'll have to help him.
5: Commander, the lava's pouring down the sides.
6: Watch out for those rocks. Come on, get to the bottom.